0: championship
1: for the West Final or something.
0: West Final, yeah. I kind of, but you know, I don't. It's kind of like, yeah, let him have some fun.
1: I'm too superstitious.
0: Okay.
1: I'm literally changing.
0: Well, you got your Canadian hockey blood in you. Yeah. That's how it is.
1: Fair enough. Let's get to the injury report. The injury report for plumbing paramedics, and I want to start with some good news, because the injury report is never a good news story, but the good news this week, and the Stampeders only practiced once, but there was a Reggie Bagleton sighting at McMahon Stadium. Reggie Bagleton has not done anything in training camp, hasn't done anything through the first part of the season, but then all of a sudden, there was Reggie Bagleton taking a few reps. Not a full participant in practice, but actually doing a little bit of work. And here's what the head coach and general manager, Dave Dickinson, had to say about that.
2: State it was positive, as he did, to me, he looked pretty good. That was the first time he's been able to do any, like, individual drills and take part in team, in basically being a part of the team. You know, that's the thing that's so hard when you're hurt, is that, you know, you're not wearing your pads or your jersey. He's been basically on the sideline the entire time. Good to see him back out there, and now let's see how he reacts to a little bit extra. It's only one practice. Next week, he will be able to do more. The way the rules are, and I'm looking forward to watching him do a little bit more.
1: I think Stampeder fans are looking forward to watching him do a little bit more as well, and Dave's alluding to the fact that he is on the six-game injured list, but he can be a full participant in practice next week, and who knows, maybe we're going to see Reggie sooner rather than later here for the Calgary Stampeders. Such a leader for this team, such a serious injury that he had to go through, the broken leg, you know, pins in his leg. It was a long-term injury, and mentally it affected him as well, but just having his leadership back at practice, I think, would be a good thing for this football club.
0: Yeah, and it's always good to have a little bit of competition there. You see the big guy coming back, but I think our receivers have done really well this year. They've made some incredible catches when they've had to, but having Reggie would just add to the element. I think it's still quite a ways, though. As Dave was kind of indicating indirectly, it's a long way from participating in a couple of drills to being able to go out and play a football game.
1: But it's baby steps, Greg.
0: It's baby steps, and he took those baby steps. We'll see where it goes, but I doubt anything's going to happen before Labor Day anyways.
1: Yes, the one downside of TD Kelowna, we saw him on the sidelines with the crutches, and of course that was second year halfback Jaden Grant. And I guess the good news on Jaden Grant dealing with an ankle injury, and it was something that, you know, was bothering him before the game as well, he's not on the six game injured list, so I'm going to take that as a positive, because if it was a really serious injury, he would have been on the six-game injured list. He's only on the one-game injured list.
0: Yeah, we just got to hope that it's a low ankle sprain. Those high ankle sprains, they can ruin you for a couple months at least. I had one in college, and the blood doesn't circulate up there. But if it's a low sprain, they got a lot they can do with it, so we got to hope that's the case, because Jaden Grant, of course, one of our rookies last year, along with Sheldon Arnold, just did a great job, and we've lost them both now.
1: Yeah, exactly right. So Zy Alexander came in, and he actually had an interception. Yep. Could have had a second interception in that game. I thought he looked very, very good. So who is going to replace Jaden Grant today? Benny Sapp. Now, you may know the name if you are a big-time follower of the Canadian Football League, because he was actually with the Saskatchewan Roughriders last year. Didn't play in the Grey Cup Championship game, but he played six games for the Riders last year. Benny Sapp has only been in Calgary for about 10 days, and he is going to replace Jaden Grant in this game tonight.
3: Oh, yeah, I'm bringing definitely a lot of aggression. I'm a very aggressive player. I definitely am a ball hawk. I'm waiting on that ball to come up to me. So whenever it do, I'm going to make sure I bring down and, you know, show the world what I can do. And I'm a leader. I bring a lot of great energy. So, yeah, that's all I got right there.
4: Yeah, and you have had CFL experience, so this is not the big stage just being thrown at you, right?
3: Nah, yeah, so obviously you guys know I won the Grey Cup with Saskatchewan, and this was a similar situation. It's just, you know, honestly, it just happened, you know, a little bit sooner. Saskatchewan called me in August, and then they jumped me in, and I went to, you know, played every position out there, and I, you know, did my thing. So now I'm just trying to bring that same energy and some, you know, for Calgary, and I'm ready to go.
1: Not a raw rookie, and I think that's important for the Stampeders tonight, Greg.
0: Yeah, especially at that halfback position. Big guy, too. He's around 205 pounds, so he can, you know, do well on the run, but he's sewn in there, and he's going against a quarterback that's quite productive, of course, with Chad Kelly. Chad Kelly likes to maybe push the ball in windows that aren't there, and sometimes he's successful, sometimes he's not. So I think they're going to come after him a little bit tonight, so we got to hope he comes up big.
5: Going to be interesting to watch the offensive line tonight, Greg. Bakeem Colley. Yep. Is going to be the new right tackle. William Barnes demoted to the practice roster earlier this week.
1: Speaking of big dudes, he's like 6'7".
5: I was
1: going
5: to say 6'7", 310. Yeah, like that's a big boy.
0: Oh, a big Hawaiian boy.
5: Yeah, so your thoughts there. Dave talking yesterday at practice, just offensive line quite hasn't been good enough for them.
0: No, it just hasn't. I thought we got a little bit out-physicaled last week against the BC defensive line, and we really couldn't push the pocket on the run, and they were getting us back, and obviously that right tackle position wasn't getting the production they needed, so they decided to give the rookie a chance, and we got to hope he comes in and does well. The defensive line of the Argos are not, they're not, it's not like they're great, but they're really good at linebacker, and they're really good at DB, so we'll our offensive line, I'm going to get into it with the keys of the game, but they're going to have to do a better job on their own attack.
1: And just to be clear, that's not part of the injury report because William Barnes is basically a healthy scratch.
0: Yeah. Yeah.
1: He gets moved off the roster. He goes to the practice roster. So Dave Dickinson was not happy with the play of the right tackle. That's why Colley is going to get the start today. And hey, he played at a very high level at college, played at Purdue. Just to finish off the injury report, you know, Ashton Miller-Melanson, who came in and played, he unfortunately had a knee injury. He was a game-time decision. Well, it was confirmed that he is not going to play in this game today with the knee injury. So he is replaced on the roster by Jack Kurtla on the offensive line. So seven offensive linemen are being dressed.
0: Well, and what you're going to do, I tell you what, Miller-Melanson, he was doing really well. He's a big guy. He's like 6'2 and 210 or something. I was working out in the gym, and I in walks this guy, and I thought, well, who's this? Is he a linebacker? but, you know, he's introduced myself to him, but he's just a real big guy, and he's really impressed the coaches with his special teams play. So you bring an offensive lineman on, that means we're going to have one less special teams player, really.
1: Right, right. And Dave Dickinson also singled out, you know, Anton Hay, who he thought played very, very well in relief, and Miller-Melanson, who we talked about as well. And you look at that secondary, I think having Damon Webb back at the safety position, he's the captain. He's the leader back there because you do have some youth. And Zy Alexander and obviously Benny Sapp, who's going to play in this game tonight. Delaney Robinson is not, you know, a long-term veteran by any means. He's in his second year. Ben LeBrosse, you know, is only in a couple of years as well. So, you know, nice having Damon Webb back at that safety position.
0: Key, and I think that they really wanted him back. Of course, they moved him to halfback, but they want to play him at safety. That safety position, there's so much pre-snap motion in the CFL now, and it's a safety's job to give comfort to the halfbacks usually about who they're calling. And sometimes it's just, yeah, you're good, and it's very quick, you know. You got to make a decision. Damon Webb has that experience, and he can say to halfback, you got him right away, and it's great to have that leader back there. You don't have that, and your secondary is just not as good.
1: Yeah, the other injury of note, Eric Rasko, the Stamps' first-round pick, sixth overall this year. He's still dealing with the back injury, just hasn't been able to go, so he stays on the injured list. That's one of the reasons why the Calgary Stampeders went out and signed another linebacker, another national linebacker this week, Terrence Agani. Agani was selected by the BC Lions in the sixth round, 53rd overall in the 2024 Canadian Football League draft. He's obviously on the practice roster at this point as well. The injury report is brought to you by Plumbing Paramedics. 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Dave McIver, looks like you're going to be okay down on the sidelines tonight. I think the weather forecast is going to be kind to you.
5: I've looked at the future predictions, and it looks like sunny and mostly sunny.
1: Sunny and mostly sunny.
5: I like sunny and mostly sunny.
1: Get down there and enjoy some country music. Dave McIver will be on the sidelines tonight for us here on the broadcast. We're going to continue on the Bet MGM pregame show. It is Greg Peterson and Jock Wilson. We're live from the Billy Powers broadcast booth. The teams are on the field warming up. The kickoff will happen just after 7 o'clock tonight. When we come back, a little look at Homegrown. 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Calgary boy, born and bred UFC product, Matt Sibley. We're going to hear his story when we come back on the pregame show. The home of the Calgary Stampeders. We are, of course, Entertainment Radio Station.

0: football fans know, it can get pretty rowdy when a big play is made. 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
2: 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Traffic when you need it all day long. 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
3: How about the Calgary Stampeder defense in touchdown Kelowna? Yes, they gave up a lot of yards, a lot of those garbage yards when the Stampeders had a 21-point lead. But the front four, the Calgary Stampeder defense came to play. The return of Flo Aremolade was so important for this team. You had four quarterback sacks. Flo, Jalen Hutchings, Miles Brown, Charles Wiley. Clarence Hicks could have had a couple of sacks, but they were called back because of penalties. And I bring that up because quarterback sacks by the Calgary Stampeder defense means a little bit more this season. Every Stampeder quarterback sack during the season, Alpine Credits will donate $100 to the Calgary Children's Foundation. I love the way that front four played last week.
4: Jock, they're playing so tough. They're getting upfield. They just give her from the snap of the ball. They're running to the football. Right now, that is the highlight of the team. And I'll tell you what, they keep playing like that. We're going to go far. I think right now they're the best defensive line in the league.
3: We're going to sound like homers, but I think you're right. I think they are the best defensive line in the league.
4: Oh, yeah. And they just, I didn't, you know, we're up high here in our booth here at Big Man. When we were in Kelowna, we were like 10 rows up. And I could really see just how hard those guys go, how good they were working. I was watching defensive line a lot of the game, and they just give her. And I'll tell you what, we got two big defensive ends, but they're always really going in there. They call themselves the worker bees, and they're proud of it. And we've got a good, not just four guys, we got a good six guys. Brown did well. Wiley did good. So Peterson did well. So we got a great defensive line. We just got to hope none of them get injured.
3: You always do well, Peterson.
4: Yeah, well, he's not related to me. He's a little bit bigger and just doesn't look like me at all.
3: I hear you. You know, you're just a small guy playing the secondary. He's much
4: a big
3: bigger
4: dude,
3: than
4: yeah.
3: you, without a doubt. Hey, quick look at the Alberta Ford Dealers kickoff countdown clock. We're talking a kickoff just after 7 o'clock tonight, about 8 minutes after 7 o'clock. So we are 53 minutes away from the opening kickoff. Mark Stephen is getting ready to roll here in the Billy Powers broadcast booth. Time for a quick look at homegrown, and who better to focus in on than a guy that was born and bred right here in Calgary, played for the University of Calgary Dinos. Of course, I'm talking about Matt Sibley. Matt Sibley, a fifth-round pick by the Calgary Stampeders in 2026, 44th overall. He may be undersized, but he's got lots of heart. Mark Stephen has his story.
5: Matt, what first got you into football? Who sort of directed you to the field?
6: Definitely my dad and just the family in general. As I've said previously, coming to Sam's game since I was a couple weeks old, so that was the main influence. Just a lot of family, friends. We had a big group of us that kind of influenced me and got me into it, so that's kind of where it all started. Yeah.
5: Then you went to high school at Ernest Manning. How was that experience?
6: Really, really good. It was a great place to be. I unfortunately missed out on my senior season because of COVID, but it's an outstanding program. I have nothing but great things to say about Ernest Manning, and yeah, they're doing great things over there, so yeah.
5: And you came right to the University of Calgary. Did you ever consider another school other than the U of C?
6: No. I wanted to be here, Calgary. I've always wanted to be part of the Calgary football tradition, and so staying home, I went to Dinos games growing up as well, so it was always something that I aspired to do, and when I got my offer there, it was kind of the one I was waiting for and the one I wanted, and it was a no-brainer. So,
3: no-brainer. And, of course, it was a no-brainer for the Calgary Stampeders to select him in the fifth round, 44th overall. Curious that he mentioned the COVID season as a

0: senior, missing your final year of high school football, and you see it in other sports too. That COVID bump that really did hurt a lot of young athletes.
1: Right? Yeah, and it would just crush you if you're looking forward to your senior year and you've been, you know, playing with a bunch of guys. But you got to, with Matt, it's great. I don't know what, I always like to mention the minor football program he came up with. I mean, I know that they said he went to Ernest Manor. I think he was a Wildcat, but Matt and family, if I'm wrong, call me up and I apologize and I'll give credit to the proper team. But I just love that these guys like Matt come through and they play, you know, peewee or start in Bantam and then play spring football. I just love seeing young kids like Matt play football number two, go on and succeed, especially in their hometown.
0: You know, with the amateur ranks, are you seeing a little bit of a bump now because of flag football and now flag football is in the Olympics?
1: Yeah, a little bit. A lot of flag football is more kids that want to maybe not do it as much and get as serious. The kids that are playing Bantam football and peewee football in spring are they're football people. They're playing there. They want to go on. They want to go to college or whatever. Or all of the flag guys, you know, it's a little less. But their flag is growing and it's helping grow football. But the hardcore football people are probably still playing, you know, the tackle football route. But whatever it's the women's and girls football leagues are really growing.
0: Right.
1: Not just flag, but also tackle. And so that's great. And, you know, right now the Stampeders, you just want football fans in the city. And the way you love football is you got to understand the game.
0: Right.
1: So when you go to it, so I'm glad more kids are playing football.
0: And that's the key. Get that ball in their hands.
1: Yeah.
0: And if they fall in love with flag, maybe they'll say, hey, I want to play this level.
1: Well, that's
0: too.
1: Exactly what my son did. I put my son Trent in flag football. And, you know, and then we went to Pee Wee. He goes, Dad, I want to play that real stuff. I want to go out there and play tackle. So he, you know, his second year of Pee Wee went and played peewee football and it's tackle. And so you just want kids to play football, whatever type it is. Of course, we're getting flag football now, I believe, in the Olympics, which is really good because we're competing against other sports. We really are. There's you know, soccer and all these other sports, they have more money than we do in minor football. But it's great to see an athlete like Matt Sibley come through the Calgary ranks. I'm so proud of him. Want to see more Matt Sibley's up there. He's an example to all the Calgary minor football players coming up right now through the ranks.
0: Love your passion. I love his passion as well. 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Spruce it up, green it up, prune it up. They got you covered. When we come back on the pregame show, Greg Peterson is going to take a look at his marquee matchup of the Stampede Bowl, the Stamps and the Argos. Key matchup in this game. I've already given you mine. I'm very excited about the returners in this game. Did I just steal your...
1: you spoiled my big... But anyways,
0: okay.
1: You picked the same one I had.
0: I apologize. Well, now I've already given you the marquee matchup. Anyway, we'll discuss it more when we come back. This is Alberta Ford Dealer Stampeder Football on QR Calgary. We are the proud voice of your Calgary Stampeders for 35 years.
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0: And welcome back to the BetMGM pregame show. Jock Wilson and Greg Peterson. I'm feeling a little bit of shame on the show because I've already I've already given the marquee matchup. And I opened the show with it because I said, this is what I'm looking forward to. Two of the top returners in the game, Janarian Grant, Tyreek McAllister. Tyreek McAllister going for his third straight game. We saw him return one here at Calgary. The missed field goal takes it 120 yards to the house. Touchdown Kelowna takes a 90-yard punt to the house. Could he do it in three straight games? That would be fantastic. The return game has certainly been good for all of the teams in the Canadian Football League. So now I'm going to ask you to give me another marquee matchup.
1: No, I'm going to give you this one because it was the one that I had written down, and you got this one right, Jock. The contest between the two kick returners is my big matchup. For the past 3 years, the best kick returner in the CFL has been the Argos, Janarian Grant. The guy's just incredible. But for the past three games this season, the best kick returner in the CFL has been the Stampeders, Tyreek McAllister. That's the matchup I'm watching. Two prolific returners. I think both might be a little bit handcuffed tonight because I think the punt teams, the kickoff teams, are going to kick away or do whatever they can to stop those big returns.
0: No, I think you're right. And we've talked a lot about it, the fact that scoring is up in the Canadian Football League. And when I asked Dave Dickinson about it, he says a lot of it has to do with the return game and field position because every team has a great returner right now in the Canadian Football League. You look at what Trey Vival did, you know, against the Stampeders, you know, with Winnipeg, you know, Javon Leak, Mario Alford at Pimpleton. Every team just seems to have a great returner, and it's so important.
1: Yeah, and I got to give the Stamps credit because, you know what, when they picked up Tyreek McAllister in the free agency, no, it wasn't a big bang. Nobody really thought, oh, that's a great signing. I think right now, you know, only three games in the season, it's been the biggest free agent signing this team has had, and possibly in the CFL. So give the team a lot of credit. We needed a returner. We really didn't have a prolific guy. We kind of been doing it by campaign or by, you know, mutual company. But I'll give the Stamps credit. They went out and they got a guy. And it wasn't a big splash, but he's been a big splash these last two games.
0: Yeah, I agree 100%. And you know what? Scoring is up. As Mark Stevens said, the quarterback play has been so good in the Canadian Football League. So that could be another marquee matchup in this game. You know, Chad Kelly, he's thrown some interceptions, you know, leads the league in interceptions, but he also, you know, throws a lot of touchdowns and he can throw some bombs. And we saw what Nathan Rourke did last week. And all Vernon Adams has done this year is be a very good, complete, clean game manager. You know, maybe doesn't have the sexy numbers like Bo Levi or Chad Kelly, but, you know, he's playing some good football. So I look forward to the quarterbacking matchup in this
1: Yeah, that's a good one. I really like how Vernon's played. I put it this way, we've got a quarterback now that thinks he can get it right within the window, and I'm talking about the Argos quarterback, Chad Kelly. He's up there in the most touchdowns, but he's also throwing the most interceptions. Let's hope he throws a bunch tonight. And then we got a guy that's just playing well. I picked him as player of the game last game. I think Vernon Adams is doing very well. As a matter of fact, I just wish he would maybe run the football a little bit more. I want him running out of bounds.
0: Running out of bounds.
1: But he's a couple of chances. He's throwing the football, and I thought he could have ran for 17, 18 yards, and he took a high percentage post-corner throw. So I'm hoping he runs a little more, but I really think Vernon's played well.
0: Okay, the official marquee matchup tonight for Country Hills Toyota, the returners, Janarian Grant versus Tyreek McAllister. The marquee matchup brought to you by Country Hills Toyota, where you always get free tires at your Toyota giant, Country Hills Toyota. What does Greg Peterson think about touchdown celebrations, or at least the way you take the ball into the end zone? It was a hot-button topic this week with head coach Dave Dickinson on the coach's show. When I talked to the coach on Monday night, wasn't real happy with Tevin Jones. I'll explain when we come back on the pregame show. This is Alberta Ford Dealer Stampeder Football, QR Calgary, of course, entertainment radio station.
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0: So we've already talked about Tyreek McAllister with the nice special teams touchdown in touchdown Kelowna. But let's not forget what the Calgary Stampeder offense did. Quincy Vaughn got into the end zone with a rushing touchdown. Dietrich Mills scored his first ever receiving touchdown in the Canadian Football League. Jalen Philpott also got into the end zone on a very nice catch. And then there was Tevin Jones. Tevin Jones scored a very, very nice touchdown, but it was the way he scored the touchdown that did not sit well with Stampeder head coach and general manager Dave Dickinson. You might remember, after he has the beautiful hand-eye coordination to catch the ball, he takes it how many yards? 56 yards right into the end zone, but as he approaches the goal line, he stops. He waits, he turns around, looks back at the defender, and then falls backwards into the end zone. I asked Dave Dickinson if he was okay with that.
8: Not really, no. And he knows it, so just get in, go ahead and go into the end zone, then fall down. You can still do your deal there. To me, I just think sometimes, guys, it's just not worth it. You know, get across the line, secure the ball, get across the line, score, then do whatever you want. Because he had a nice celly, like a soccer celebration after. That was a nice celly there. I like that one. Just get across the line, make sure you control the ball, do whatever you want after that. I'm fine with that.
0: He liked the celly, the soccer celly, but he didn't like the way he scored the touchdown, Greg Peterson.
1: Well, and I think we commented it after the game, last game. But, yeah, just get in the end zone. You just, here's the thing, you know, I've scored many touchdowns, and you don't know who's behind you. No. You're running to the end zone. You don't know if a guy's catching up to you. You're taught to put it high and tight as you're, because they could. And, I, you know, if you're so confident that you just outran a guy, even though it's 56 yards, and you can stop and then do walk. I mean, I don't have that type of confidence. Get in the dang end zone and then do your thing. I totally agree with Dave.
0: No, and you know, and hey, being getting the wrath of the coach, I'm sure as a player, you probably got the wrath of the coach a few times.
1: And I'm sure Dave just said, don't do it again. And he won't.
0: He wasn't happy about it. No,
1: well, I don't blame him, because he's lucky that a guy wasn't just trailing, because he could have popped the ball out or whatever. So, but what amazes me is you just don't know where if you're free or not. I mean, to Tevin Jones, did he know? I know he was kind of looking back, but you just never know. Don't take the chance.
0: Well, and the soccer celly was cool, because BC was kicked out of their own building because the World Cup was going on, and so they did the penalty kick, and it was fun.
1: Yeah.
0: But so I'm okay with the sellies too, you know.
1: Well, I think the best though that I ever saw for the Stampeders was
0: the Mike
1: Lewis. No, when they all got together and they were like the bobsled.
0: The bobsled.
1: I thought that was the best one ever.
0: The bobsled was good. The bicycle.
1: But they were in the end zone.
0: The bicycle was good. You know who didn't like it?
1: Who?
0: John Huffnagel.
1: He didn't like the bobsled?
0: Huff hated the celebrations.
1: Okay, well, you know what? And back in the olden days, it was a hot dog, and you're rubbing it in. That's not the case anymore. It's more a celebration of what we just did, and it's kind of entertaining now. So I've kind of bought into it. It's okay now.
0: I bring up Huff because, you know, he's part of the enemy.
1: Just talk
0: tonight.
1: To him.
0: Yes, exactly right. Yeah. So he doesn't look good in baby blue, does he?
1: I thought he looked okay. He looked pretty good, yeah. He's sitting down at the other end down there. I go, where are you going, Huff? You're back there. And he goes, no, I'm not welcome in there anymore.
0: We're going to hear a little bit from John Huffnagel during our intermission tonight as Dasha is doing her thing. It is the Stampede Bowl. He's Greg Peterson. I'm Jock Wilson. We got our player profile coming up next. Miles Brown in the spotlight on the player profile tonight. Go nowhere. Keep it locked here on the home of the Calgary Stampeders. This is the Bet MGM pregame show. Dave McIver has the player profile when we come back on QR Calgary.
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0: Getting closer and closer to the opening kickoff here at McMahon Stadium just after 7 o'clock. A quick look at the Alberta Ford Dealers kickoff countdown clock. We are now 38 minutes away from that opening kickoff. So I tell you what, it's not too far away. Make that 33 minutes away. I said 38. It's 33 minutes away from the opening kickoff here tonight. The Stampede Bowl, the second annual Stampede Bowl. Right now it's time for our player profile on the pregame show. Why don't we check in with Stampeder defensive lineman Miles Brown. Here is Dave McIver.
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12: Little gift after practice for you.
13: Yep.
12: Take us through the football journey. Where did it start? Were you always D lineman? Were you moving around both sides of the ball? Where'd you go to school? Take us through it from the beginning.
13: Yeah, when I was a kid, I loved the game, but in D.C., we had weight limits. I was a little bit too heavy at some point. I was playing with guys who were much older than me. So I had to step away from the game for a little while. And then right around maybe about seventh, eighth grade, I started playing again, arena football. And there I started learning a little bit of running back skills. And then I went to high school my freshman year, played a little bit of O-line, linebacker. My sophomore year, O-line, linebacker. And at the end of my sophomore year, one of my teammates and I were out in the field throwing the ball. He threw like a 50-yard bomb. I caught it with one hand, and my offensive coordinator was on the field. He's like, Miles, if you lose, I was like 290. He's like, if you lose 50 pounds, I'm going to put you at running back. I was like, okay. I didn't lose 50. I lost like 30. I got down to like 260. He put me at running back. I played running back my junior and senior season. Went well for me, had a really good senior season, but no one recruited me as a running back, so I went on to play D-line at Wofford College all 4 years, and played pretty well, had a solid career,
14: good enough,
13: and
14: then,
13: Arizona, Tennessee, Detroit, and then Saskatchewan for 3 years, and then here last year and here this year.
12: So if any, if the running back room gets a little thin, like we might have to see a night.
13: I've been throwing my chip in every week with Dave, like, hey, Dave, yeah, I still got it.
12: Let's talk Stampede Bowl. You went last year, you were telling me. Your initial thoughts, like, was it kind of like something you'd seen before or something you'd never been around before?
13: I've never seen anything like it. It's a citywide event. It was amazing last year. It was pretty cool to just see so many people, so many artists perform, and so many things just available to you at the same time. It was a lot of fun, and I'm sure this year's going to be the same thing. Of course, my main goal is Stampede Bowl. We got to get this win tomorrow. And, you know, after that, all of the festivities take care of themselves. But we were more focused on playing this game.
12: Absolutely. When you're down at Stampede, what's the go-to good time? Are we eating? Are we hitting the Cowboys, maybe Nashville more? We're allowed to go out.
13: Get down Stampede grounds and, you know, see the concerts they got going on. Last year was my first time ever going to an EDM concert, so that was fun. Just vibing, you know. So I'm looking forward to all of it. One of my friends is coming out. It's going to be a good time.
12: Awesome. If you weren't playing football, what would you do?
13: Oh, I have no idea. I'm sure life would have figured itself out. God would have directed me in the right direction. But without this game, man, I don't know. I'm a little lost sometimes.
12: Yeah, fair enough. Music, what are you bumping before the game?
13: I got to get my gospel in. Have my time with the Lord. And then it gets real violent. it gets a little gritty after that. Got to get ready for war, as they call it, you know.
12: Pre-game meal?
13: I like a steak and egg on a late game here in the morning, get some good protein in, for sure. Yep. But got to get the carbs the night before, for sure.
12: All right. Yep. Big game tomorrow. Your thoughts going into it? Obviously, you guys are coming off a big win in BC.
13: Yep.
12: Toronto's coming in. Big test.
13: It will be. I'm sure we'll be tested, but we've proven ourselves to be battle tested. We had a couple tough games, you know, early on where we lost, and we're just focused on turning this thing around and continuing to go in the right direction. We know that Toronto's coming in. They you know, have a pretty good offense. We know Chad's going to try to sling that ball around, and we got to defend it. You know, our job is to defend it. We have to defend it. I mean, we will.
0: There you have it, Miles Brown. On our player profile tonight here on the pregame show, and we talked about it earlier, Greg Peterson, the fact that this defensive line is something Stampeder fans should be excited about, because this defensive line is only going to get better if they can stay healthy.
1: Yeah, only get better. They're great ends with Flo and Clarence Hicks, and inside you got the big guys. You got Miles Brown. Talked about how he is big his entire life, but he's still 307 pounds, and they've got Hutchings 305. So yeah, this is the strength of our team right now.
0: As you can hear a little noise in the background, that's country music noise, because it is the Stampede Bowl tonight. We got a pregame concert going on. Calgary-based country singer Alex Hughes is now on the stage. National anthem will be performed by Brett Kissel, 23-time winner at the Canadian Country Music Awards, also an Alberta native. We've got a great coin toss featuring a couple of our Canadian Olympians, the parade marshals tomorrow, Michael Kingsbury and Courtney Sereau. Zach Whitecloud is going to energize the crowd with the kickoff drum. We've got the world's fastest cow taking on Milt Stegall during the first break, or at least the intermission between the first and the second quarter, and then the halftime entertainment, country music superstar Dasha. We're going to take a break, talk a little bit about a former Argo, now a member of the Calgary Stampeders. You know who I'm talking about. 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
0: Calgary Stampeders, Toronto Argonauts tonight at McMahon Stadium. It is the second annual Stampede Bowl. The Killer Bees. Well, maybe Reggie Bagleton is going to return to the lineup in a few weeks. Fingers crossed, knock a little bit of wood. But the Killer Bees so far have been pretty good for the Calgary Stampeders. Clark Barnes, Eric Brooks, Dejon Brissett, former member of the Toronto Argonauts, big free agent signing by this football club in the offseason. And yes, he is playing against his former team tonight.
18: Try not to psych myself out. Obviously, you know, it's you know, it's a thing that I'm playing my former team, but, you know, it's just another game for me. Just got to go out there and make plays and, you know, make the routine plays and the crazy ones too. It's football. There's going to be some games where you get 10 targets. There's going to be some games you get zero. You just got to keep doing your job, be involved as much as you can in the run game, block for your guys, run your routes to get other guys open, you know. And, yeah, I mean, obviously everyone wants the ball, but, you know, that's how it goes sometimes.
19: Are your teammates ribbing you, or are you ribbing them in advance?
18: I don't know what you mean by that.
19: Bugging.
18: Okay. Yeah. Yeah. I mean, definitely. The guys are like, we got to do it for Set. They call me Set, so we got to do it for me this week. And you know, it's fun, but we all know it's just another game.
19: Just overall, 2 games in 5 days. I know it's part of the CFL journey, but you know, how are you feeling?
18: I feel good. It's part of it. You know, we had a mental week. We had one day of practice and a lot of install, a lot of meetings and stuff like that. So we just got to watch a lot of film on these short weeks and make sure that we're ready to go dialed up mentally.
0: 2 games in 5 days, that does take its wear and tear on your body, Greg Peterson.
1: Yeah, it does. But you know what? Brissett, for some reason, last game they didn't use him.
0: No.
1: First game, first 2 games, he was right in there and one of the main guys to throw. So we got to hope that he comes up big. It's always good if you come up big with your former teammates. So for Dijon, I hope that really happens.
0: I would not be surprised if Vernon Adams gets him involved early in this game.
1: Yeah, and we just don't know why last game he wasn't involved, but I totally agree. Vernon's very good at spreading the ball around. He's also very good at knowing maybe who's hot or who needs the ball, who needs some love, whatever. He's good at that.
0: 90 seconds. We're going to hear from Stampeder head coach Dave Dickinson. The interview with the coach brought to you by Tom's House of Pizza. 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
0: Calgary Stampeder's coming off their first win of the season as they improve their record to 1-2 after touchdown Kelowna. The Toronto Argonauts, I tell you what, they've been a little bit of a surprise this season. They are coming off a high-scoring affair, a big win in Regina, 40-34, handing the Grey Cup champions their first loss of the season. The Argo sitting at 2-1 on the season. It is the second annual Stampede Bowl, and now it's time to check in with head coach and general manager Dave Dickinson. The interview with the coach is brought to you by Tom's House of Pizza. Here is Mark Stephen.
19: Well, Dave, right back at her. 5 days between games. How have you and the team handled it? It's a short turnaround. It's a factor life of the CFL, but you're dealing with this one in this game.
24: Yeah, the hard thing is, you know, you don't have anything background to go on with these guys. A lot of times we're used to that Labor Day back-to-back. You play the same team. It's not near as difficult on 5 days. They're on a short week as well, 6 days. So I think it's a challenging game. I think what you'll see is what type of energy do both teams have in the fourth quarter. And the team that finds that energy has a better chance to win. But big challenge. We understand it. But we're ready to go.
19: Dave, I want to talk about your special teams. We know Tariq McAllister has been fabulous. That speaks for itself. But I don't ask about your kickers. I think Jude McAdamy kicked that 57-yarder. Just overall, his performance stepping in a very difficult situation for one of the best to do it.
24: Yeah, I mean, you're right. And, you know, we've got a good group across the board. Jude has really improved and put the work in. And, you know, when he signed here, I probably had different expectations of how the year would start, knowing we've got one of the best kickers of all time on our team. But we always tell those guys, you got to be ready for your opportunity. And he's done that, and he's really kicked well. And got a good relationship with Mark, our holder. I think one of the other things, Googs is our long snapper. It honestly has made us better. He really has. He's doing an outstanding job, and he can cover. And you know, it's a young group. I mean, really, in that group, you've got a couple years of experience total. And we've in the past had so much experience between Renee and Aaron and punters. This is a young group. They're excited for their opportunities. They're playing well.
19: And you mentioned Mark Vassett. I think he's had a tremendous start to the season as well. All CFL last year. I think he's just picked up where he left off.
24: Yeah, I think so as well. He's been very consistent, very good on his placement, doesn't outkick our coverage, and again, just a great leader.
19: Special teams, Laomi as well, OJ Taleo, who you drafted specifically for special teams. He really burst through in Kelowna with four special team tackles.
24: Yeah, as advertised, and it's what we want. We kind of saw him as a guy, like you said, we needed some potentially like a backup type of receiver that's a great special teamer, and he certainly was that in one game. Now the key to that is consistency and putting those performances back to back, because he'll get some attention this week in their blocking schemes. I won't be surprised if Toronto tries to double team him, which should free up our other guys. You know, Godfrey's always guy gets double teamed, it seems like. Well, if they put the double team somewhere else, hopefully the guys on singles make the tackles.
19: Once again, you're juggling the secondary. Jaden Grant goes down. Benny Sapp, this is a guy with a little CFL experience, so just thoughts on plugging him in.
24: Yeah, he hadn't been here long. He has played for the Riders, and he had preseason action, so he's certainly a different scheme, but not completely different. Football's football. You know, he's an aggressive guy that's a good tackler. I do think he can help on special teams. We're going to, you know, certainly use him if we go other directions and put our Canadian halfbacks in. We got confidence in them as well. But Benny will get the first shot.
19: Dave Dickinson has been our guest.
24: Thank you.
0: All right. Thank you, Coach. And thanks to Mark Steven as well. The interview with the coach brought to you by Tom's House of Pizza. Serving Calgarians, pizza made to perfection since 1963. Had pizza at Tom's House of Pizza this afternoon with Craig Butner, NHL insider, which was kind of fun. Anyway, I digress. Let's take our final time out here on the pregame show. When we come back, Greg Peterson back in the spotlight as he will set up the keys to the game. The keys to the game brought to you by our title sponsor, the Alberta Ford Dealers. This is the home of the Calgary Stampeders. QR Calgary, 770 CHQR.
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0: Well, the sun is out here at McMahon Stadium. We got a little bit of wind blowing here at McMahon Stadium, but it should be a great night for football. The second annual Stampede Bowl, the Toronto Argonauts and the Calgary Stampeders. It's a short week for the Calgary Stampeders, Greg Peterson. However, they're coming off a win, so there is some enthusiasm from the Calgary Stampeder Football Club. You didn't want to come into this game 0-3. If they're going to improve their record to 2-2 and win for the first time at home this season, what are they going to have to do tonight against the Argos? What are your keys to the game for the Alberta Ford Dealers?
1: Key number one, it's always really a key, ability to run the football. The Argo D are one of the best this year at stopping the run. They bring 5 to 6. They like to stack the box, as we put it, and they're the biggest linebacking core in the CFL. We need to still be able to run the football, maybe bring in a couple slot backs to help out, but that's key number one. Number two, penalties. The Stamps are worst in the CFL right now with 29 penalties. They average 10 penalties per game, many of those on special teams. The Argos are one of the best in the CFL in penalties. They only have 17. They only average 6 per game, but we need to win that special, that penalty battle. If we don't, we're going to be in tough. And number three, same key as last week. We had no lulls. We didn't have a lull last week, and consequently, we won the game. We can't have those quarter or even half lulls where we just don't do anything. We got to play 60 minutes.
0: Yeah, you know, running the football, we have seen so many good things from Dietrich Mills this year. He is one of the top running backs in the Canadian Football League, but we've already talked about, you know, the change on the offensive line, the right tackle position. That's a protection, you know, issue for the quarterback, Vernon Adams, as Coley is going to make his CFL debut tonight, 6'7", right tackle out of Purdue. But, you know, it's also opening up those holes, too. They weren't happy with the play of Williams Barnes. I just want to throw one guy under the bus. I don't think Dave Dickinson was happy with his entire offensive.
1: No, we got physically out physical that game. We can't have that. We have an offensive line that isn't getting pushed back on run plays. They're pushing the other team back. Dietrich is playing great. With the line playing even better, or you could have a prolific running attack is really what we want.
0: To follow up on penalties, it is interesting, and as you mentioned, special teams have been part of it. Dave just talked about it on the coaches show. You know, overall, you know, your punter has been great. You know, your kicker has been great. Your returner has been great. But it's the other elements, and that's the younger element coming out in this football club. They're still learning how to play special teams.
1: Well, exactly, and no when to take a penalty. I think Tyreek McAllister is still going to go for 7 or 6 points, but you don't have to make that foolish block that's way away from the play. Tariq's probably going to make the guy miss, but you just learn when to. Sometimes you just have to, you know, you're going to miss your block. Let the running or the returner do his job. So, yeah, big time on special teams is going to be no penalties.
0: How good do you think this Toronto team is?
1: I think they're better than you think. They're very big. They're great special teams. They've got big guys on special teams. They got a good defense, and they got a quarterback that likes to just air it up sometimes and put it in really small windows, throw up 50-50 balls. We're going to have to stop that. It's going to be a great game.
0: You and I have talked about this before. We got the Stampede Show band out there on the stands right now, and this is kind of like college football. Like, we need that.
1: You have the band and how it sounds. It's like college football exactly. It brings a little excitement to the game.
0: I love it. Anyway, that's a wrap for the pregame show, the BetMGM pregame show. Thank you so much for listening. But hey, don't go anywhere. Keep it locked here on QR Calgary, because we've got play-by-play action coming up with the best in the business, the longest-serving play-by-play team in the Canadian Football League, Hall of Famer Mark Stephen and Greg Peterson. But first, Mark is going to take a look at the starting lineups. He's going to do that right here on QR Calgary.
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10: And welcome to McMahon Stadium on Stampede Eve 2026, the Stampede Bowl about to begin. Mark Stephen, Greg Peterson here, and let's get a look at the starting lineups for the Calgary Stampeders as they play their second game in just 5 days. It seems like they just took the helmets off, but that's the way it goes. They'll have three such short weeks this year. Tevin Jones, starting receiver. Jalen Philpott is going to be a receiver as well. Eric Brooks, Clark Barnes, and a former Argo. You heard from him in the pregame show, DeJean Brissett, who is one of the biggest moves the team made in the offseason. Chris Fortin, the starting center. The guards will be Zach Williams and Christy Nkanu. Bikin Kohli is at right tackle, and Deontay DeMary is at left tackle. For the Calgary Stampeders defensively, just one change, but the ends are Clarence Hicks and Flo Ormelad, Charles Wiley, Miles Brown as well. They were fabulous in the last game in Kelowna. Each had a sack. Middle linebackers Markel Lee, Derek Moncrief, and Kyle Wilson. The outside backers Anthony Johnson and Delaney Robinson are on the corners. Damon Webb is the starting safety. Zy Alexander with one game under his belt as the halfback. And the other halfback is Benjamin Sapp, who has CFL experience with Saskatchewan. Talked to him this week and said, how do you feel being plugged in? He said, that's what they did to me last year in Saskatchewan. Came partway through the season. They won the Grey Cup. So who knows? Anyway, that's his situation. The officials that are signed by the Canadian Football League today, here we go with the umpire. The referee is Ben Major. The umpire is Troy Semenchuk. The down judge is Tom Cesari. The line judge is Rob Barse. The side judge is Rob Hand. The back judge is Pierre Laporte. And the field judge is Jason Maggio. It looks like just an outstanding day for football. No clouds anywhere. 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
10: 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This game comes to you from McMahon Stadium in Calgary. I'm Mark Steven. I have the call. Greg Peterson is in as our color analyst. Greg, a quick look ahead.
1: Yeah, I'm excited about this, Mark. We got the band. We've got two teams coming off wins. We got flags out there. Got a beautiful night. 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
10: 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Coming up, the opening kickoff, 90 seconds away. More great Stampeder football on your Voice of the Stamps. 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

0: Thank you.
1: Country singer Brent Kissel with the national anthem. Of course, lots of people dressed up in Stampede gear and getting ready for the big show tomorrow, and it'll run through the 12th. I'm going to go down a couple of times and do some things. Jock's got me down there for a big event, and I'm going to go down and see some other people. Anyway, Greg, let's get to it. Just looks like a beautiful night. I love that band on there. It has sort of that SEC big-time college vibe to it, doesn't it?
2: Yeah, that's what you want. I wish we'd have it all the entire game, but let's go down. What's the atmosphere like down on the sideline there, Dave?
0: It's pretty fantastic, Greg, Mark. This is one of the most unmatched atmospheres, I think, before a game I've had here at McMahon Stadium. This is a beautiful night. You couldn't ask for better weather, a light wind, beautiful sunshine in the skies. Nice and warm down here. It's going to be a great night.
1: It will be a great night indeed as the fans continue to file in here to McMahon Stadium. Obviously, a unique situation with the Argos on the far side. It was odd. I have to lie to you, Greg, watching John Huffnagel walk around in blue and white, shaking all kinds of hands. It was like a royal tour on the field, getting so many people coming up and saying hands, but he moved on to the Argos. I know you had a couple minutes with him, didn't you?
2: Yeah, you said hi, John, and told him he looked pretty good in blue, so I didn't want to have him. But I told him he's going the wrong way to go back to the Stampeder booth. He goes, No, I can't go back there.
1: Yeah. Well, listen, this team has 8 Grey Cup flags in the northeast corner of the stadium, and he's had a hand in 4 of them. Greg, your team, he was an assistant coach, at least in 08. He was the head coach, 14. He was the head coach and general manager, 2018. He was the general manager. So his contributions to this franchise have been massive, and he still wants to work in football. He's busier than ever with the Argos, so wish him well with Toronto. So the Argos, what do we have for the tosses?
2: We won the toss, and we elected to defer. So it looks like the Argos are going to take the football, and looks like the Stampeders are going to be going into a little bit of a wind this first quarter. You always try and get that second quarter because that's usually the longest quarter. But, yeah, they deferred and won the toss. I think it's the first time this year, Mark, we've won the toss.
1: Yeah, second and fourth quarter is a long quarter. Lots more scoring there. Stampeders are out in their home uniforms. The red tops with the white numerals, the red pants with the white striping down the side. Toronto out in their white tops with the blue numerals. They got the white pants with the blue striping and the blue socks as they get ready to play this game. Toronto Argonauts off to a good start this season. New coach Mike Miller taking over from Ryan Dinwiddie. I know a lot of people raised their eyes at Mike Miller, but Greg, Ryan Dinwiddie did a great job running the Argos, no question about that, but the guy that was running the quarterbacks, and they had a lot of success there with a different quarterback every few weeks, it seemed, was Mike Miller. So he's well in tune with what's going on with Toronto, and so far so good.
2: Yeah, he knows Chad Kelly, starting quarterback for the Argos, better than anyone. He's always been a big fan of Chad Kelly, and he stuck with them. Chad went through a couple of a year or so there where he had to sit things out, and a lot of people thought his CFL career was done, but Mike Miller said nope, and he's got him back in there, and he's got this Argo team playing very well. Beat the top team in the CFL last week with the Riders coming off a win, so both teams coming off wins, should be great job tonight.
1: Welcome back to your Alberta Ford dealer Stampeder football on QR Calgary, 770 CHQR. Well, Tariq McAllister's a terrific returner, but Toronto's got one of their own in Janarian Grant. He lines up to the far side. He'll be the returner to the near side, that is, as McAdamy is set to kick the ball off. Smith is back to return it as well.
2: Interesting to see with McAdamy, he's going to kick it right to Janarian Grant and say kickoff team, you just cover, if he's going to kick it to the other side.
1: We will see. Waiting for time to be whistled from the sidelines. It is. He comes forward, kicks it off underway. 7:09 local end over end kick. And yes, Grant looks up. He'll catch outside the numbers at the 20. Bobbles it, picks it up off the turf. Comes to the 25, then is chased out of bounds by the Stampeders. Kalon Thomas leading the surge. And now the Toronto Argonauts send that offense on the field. An offense that has been very productive so far this season. They are number one in points scored in the league.
2: Yeah, they're up there. They score lots of points. Chad Kelly likes to air it out. Not really prolific running attacks with Sam Hicks, but they got some wide receivers with Polk and Smith and Coxie. They got a good wide receiving core. We'll see what they do this first play.
1: And here comes Toronto out from their 28-yard line. Hicks in a one-back set for quarterback Kelly. Kelly pivots, throws right to the far side. That ball is caught right at the line of scrimmage, but the Stampeders grab Coxie and put him down. Derek Moncrief with first contact. That might be a yard at most. 2nd and 9, Toronto.
2: Yeah, a little snap screen to the the wide side, and Moncrief, the Sam linebacker, read that right away, shot out there and kind of beat the guy that was supposed to block him and brought that down, only a two-yard gain.
1: Beautiful sunshine, no clouds anywhere, shadows on the field. It's just a wonderful, wonderful afternoon slash into the evening for football. Kelly lines up in the gun on second down and nine. He is back, looking wide side. Now he scrambles away from the pressure, flag in the air. He motions downfield on the move to the far side. Lost the throw up, looking for Common, who goes up. Did he make the grab? No, it was intercepted by the Stampeders. It was a jump ball. And David Webb has the ball, but it's also a flag back at the line of scrimmage. Sort all of this out.
2: I think it's going to be holding on the Argos. Kelly scrambled out of the pocket. We've got to hope that's what it is, because that was just a great interception, a 50-50 ball, which Chad Kelly likes to throw up, but our safety goes over and beats a wide receiver on it. We'll have to get the call here.
1: Yep.
2: But I saw a couple of holds as Chad Kelly, but it looks like this one's maybe coming back.
3: There's two penalties on the play holding Toronto 61, legal contact on the receiver, Calgary 35.
2: We'll see, and that just kills you, because 35, Delonnie Robinson, he's totally on the other side. That had nothing to do with the play, but because of the contact, they're going to call it. And really, this is the best for the Argos, because we had the ball, but because of that offsetting penalties, we get another play.
1: Yeah, it looks, the play's wiped out of the books, basically. Unger are going left in the slot this way. Common, four touchdown catches this year. Snap back to Kelly, standing in the pocket, now flushed out right. Looking downfield, throws on the run downfield, looking for Common, too far for him at the Calgary 45, sails to the ground, incomplete, so the Stamps chase the Argos off the field.
2: Yeah, good defensive back play, two plays in a row there. Chad Kelly looking downfield, he got flushed out of the pocket, bought himself some time. Still, that was a little bit of an overthrow, so our DBs did their job on that, those last two plays.
1: McAllister and Brooks are ready to return, the punt of Hagerty. Low snap to him as he'll punt it away. Slight favoring breeze. This is a big, high, towering kick. McAllister catches inside the 20, outside the numbers, far side. Finds a seam, 20 at the 30, gets up to the 35-yard line, up to the 40, looking to pick up a block. At midfield, the punter slows him down, Hagerty, and then he's tackled from behind. But he changed a lot of field position there with a huge return. Finally, Jeremiah Ojo, the lineman, brings him down. But that was a terrific return.
2: Yeah, terrific return, but he looks like he's hurt, Mark. You've got... I thought he was going to go for his third consecutive game with a touchdown. Just a great return. It was a super kick outside the numbers, but he just found his hole. We got to hope he's not hurt. Right now, he's the special teams player of the year in the CFL.
1: Well, no question, he's playing very, very well. It was a terrific kick, but he just took it and went down the field, and we'll sort out his injury.
2: You got to hope he's okay.
1: You got it. Your Alberta Ford dealer, Stampeder Football, has a home. It's QR Calgary. The score, 0 Toronto, 0 Calgary. 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

0: his arms are all okay. Just looked like maybe he got winded. I don't know. We got to hope that's the case.
1: We'll check in with Dave in a moment. Time for the Stampeders opening drive. They begin at the Toronto 48-yard line. Scoreless game. We have just begun. The Stampeders and the Argos. Toronto shows a four-man front. Banner's in his count. Play fake, half roll right, pitches downfield on a little stop route. The ball is caught by Phil Pott. He gets down near first down yardage at about the 39, 38.
0: Little play action pass. That's even a read pass option. More just a fake play action pass. It's a little guy in the flat, and right away they read, and that was a good throw by Vernon to throw a little slant that time, and he had to really didn't have much of a window, but he got it and got second down and about one.
1: Welcome back to your Alberta Ford dealer Stampeder football on QR Calgary. Short yardage unit is in for the Stampeders. They're at the Toronto 38-yard line, so Big Vaughn is up and under center. The North Dakota product. Takes the ball, runs left, pushes ahead, and when they unpile, he'll have enough for the first down. Well, Dave McIver on the sidelines. Any update on the talented Tyreek McAllister? First down, Calgary Stampeders. At the 35-yard line, ball's in the middle of the field. Stampeders moving left to right to the scoreboard end of the stadium. They'll break the huddle. They send Philpott and Barnes going to the far left side of the field. Adams working. Now checking off. Play clock is at 8. Adams takes the snap. Short drop. Looks. Throws right. Caught by Brooks in the open field. 25 at the 20 down the sidelines. Steps out of bounds at about the 15-yard line as the team's top receiver pulls in his 15th of the year, and it's a Calgary first down.
0: Well, let's go down to Dave McIver. Dave, we got an update on Tyreek McAllister.
1: Okay, we got some mechanical issues there. We'll have to get that repaired, and so we can go down to Dave. At the 11-yard line, that's where the Calgary Stampeders are, driving for this opening score of the game. See what they do here. Adams is in the gun. Jones lines up right. Solo receiver. But they'll go on the ground to Mills. Bulldozes straight ahead. Gets to the linebacker level before the Argos bring him down. Gain of about 5 on the play.
0: Well, the Argos like to stack the box. What I mean by that is within the tackles, they put an extra guy in. There's 5, maybe 6. And if you're going to do that, you got to get a couple more blockers. So the Stampeders are bringing their big wide receivers in, and they're doing a pretty good job of blocking. That time got 5 yards.
1: Second down and 5 yards to go for the Stampeders from the 6. They do not need a touchdown, so they got a lot of cracks from short range here. A Philpott in the slot right, in early motion to the line. Zap back, quarterback Adam pitches into the end. End zone for Philpott. Melanie makes the catch. Touchdown, Stampeders.
0: That's just a great opening drive. Started off with a great punt return. Get it up to midfield, and Vernon Adams is sharp. He's reading that defense very well. That time, one step drop, fire across the middle before the safety could get over to a slanting Philpott, picking up a second touchdown, 2 touchdowns in 2 games.
1: You got that right, a second of the year, and the Stampeders take the lead early on the Toronto Argonauts, and they'll set up for the field goal. As McAdams on to kick it, no real wind to speak of. Maybe a gentle breeze in his face. The snap, it is down, it is kicked, it's going, and it is good. Timeout on the field below. Valentine Volvo and Volvo Cars Royal Oak are proud sponsors of Stampeder football on QR Calgary, bringing you all your CFL action for 35 years. The score, Calgary 7, Toronto 0.
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2: Well, the Stampeders on the board at 7-0. They took advantage of a tremendous kick return, a punt return, brought the ball across midfield, and Vernon Adams and company did the rest. Argo's return unit is on the field as McAdamy's ready to kick off for the Calgary Stampeders. Beautiful, beautiful sunny night. McMahon Stadium, you see a lot of short sleeves on as fans in the stadium enjoying the Stampede Bowl. Ball is kicked off and comes in the direction of Grant, but then he's going to watch it bounce into the end zone. It's about 10 yards deep. He's going to go down on a knee, and the Stamps get an extra point via single. So quickly, it is 8-0. All right, here's Dave McIver with an update from the sidelines.
3: Yeah, guys, Tyreek McAllister just getting out of the tent now. It looks like he's going to be doing maybe a little concussion protocol, some of the stuff that you see when they're going foot to toe, almost like a drunk driving test. They'll do stuff like that. So we'll see what happens here with Tyreek, but he did spend a long time in the tent.
2: Okay.
4: Got to hope he's back, because he already has made a difference in this football game with that great first return.
2: Toronto starts out on their 40-yard line. Coxey splitting to the near side of the field. Play fake by Kelly. He rolls right, throws a slant downfield, caught at the 50-yard line. Nice grab made on the play by Ungerer. It's about a 9-yard game. Touch tackle made by Webb.
4: Little play action pass, fake handoff, keep the linebacker in, then throw a quick slant. Good pass. Ungerer has picking up his 13th catch of the year.
2: So Toronto, second down and one.
4: They send in
2: some big guys, yeah.
4: Well, that opening drive, Mark, 45 yards, five plays, two runs, three passes. That's a great way to start the football game.
2: 9 minutes, 22 seconds to play in the first quarter. The Calgary Stampeders on top by a score of 8-0. Short yardage play, Toronto. Lines are down, and as the ball is handed off by Nick Arbuckle to Hicks out of the backfield, a flag was
4: thrown. I don't think they got the playoff.
5: Number four. It's a 5-yard penalty. We'll replay second down.
2: Well, that messes them up. It's suddenly second and six.
4: Yeah, second and a half a yard where you're easily going to get it. Now second and six. That's a big, big penalty play.
2: I thought the Argos were taking a lot of time to get their people in.
4: Well, that's why I like this new rule. They shouldn't be able to do that. So, yeah, get their guys in. But this is a, what penalties was key to the game. Right now, one penalty on the Argos could cost them a first down.
2: Second down at 6 yards to go. Toronto, they're back of their 44-yard line. The receiver's going left. Kelly will again go to the air. Kelly back, pumps once, scrambling to his left. Comes the line of scrimmage, flips downfield. Coxey catches inside the Calgary 50, gets up to the 45, down to the Calgary 41-yard line, where he's tackled on the play by Delaney Robinson, but it is first down Toronto.
4: Well, three receivers to the left side. He had the back that did a circle route. That put the linebacker way up, and then our defensive back playing a little bit off, and just a great play by Kelly to find the open guy.
2: Toronto going hurry up from the Calgary 42. Kelly is back, throws downfield. Stop route is caught by Polk. He's knocked down right away inside the 35 at about the 33-yard line. He's a little slow to get up. Wilson laying the lumber on him with a hit.
4: You know what? You got these guys that don't put any pads in their pants, and you get Shark Charlie horse or whatever, but he got hit right in the thigh muscle. I think he got a little bit of a Charlie horse. He's limping to the huddle.
2: Toronto again in a short yardage situation.
4: He's coming out of the game now, Mark.
2: Yeah. Well, they're trying to get their people in. The clock is at 13 and second and one.
4: Yeah, they're having a hard time. They're just very quick.
2: Now Kelly is in. They're looking back at the bench. I don't think
4: they're going to have to call a timeout. They got
2: to call a timeout. Clock is at 3. Clock is at 2. Clock is at 1. They'll take another penalty.
4: Yep.
2: Now, that shouldn't be happening.
4: Well, they called a timeout
2: just
4: time.
2: They did. Okay.
4: But yeah, they had some guys come in, and then other guys come in. It's not like you got to get all your guys coming in at one time now with the new rules with the clock, and you can't shuffle one guy in and then the next guy come in. So, But as I said, penalties was killing the Stampeders last week, more on special teams, but right now penalties are hurting the Argos, although they did capitalize on that long second and about six.
2: Yeah, they had the good fortune to call timeout, but they might regret that. They might need that later. But, yeah, it's and there's a lot of people
4: on the right now, the Stampeder defense, and a lot of it's just because our defensive back's playing, again, a little bit soft, and you can't let Kelly get outside either. He's doing a good job of getting outside that pocket.
2: Second down and inches to go for Toronto. The Garbuckle quarterback. He runs left and falls down at the 30-yard line and has a Toronto first down.
4: Mick Arbuckle, of course, the former Stampeder, very smart player. I really liked when he was on the Stampeders. He decided to move on, played with a couple of teams now, but found his home in Toronto. An MVP of a couple of a Grey Cup. Now they got Chad Kelly in there, so they're sitting pretty good with their quarterback situation there at Toronto.
2: From the Calgary 30-yard line, Toronto with the ball, 7:37 to play in this quarter, 8-0. For the Stampeders, we're in the first quarter. And the Arrows play fake. Kelly on the move, rolls right, flips it downfield. Caught at the 25-yard line. There's a tackle on the wide side. Brought down right away as Ungerer is tackled by a couple of Stampeders, including Derek Mongrain.
4: Right now, they're kind of picking on Delaney Robinson a bit. They're going wide side every time and finding little stop routes here and there. And Delaney's just going to have to not give such a good cushion, but as I said, they throw into that wide side like four times in a row now.
2: Toronto second down and three at the 23-yard line as they're out of the huddle. Long count by Kelly. Play clock is at 10. Kelly will go to the air. Looks wide side. Now he's flushed out of the pocket left. Pitches downfield on a long drag route. That is caught, then dragged out of bounds into the near side. Nice grab made out of the backfield by Hicks before he is pulled down, and it's going to be first down Toronto.
4: Well, what Kelly does very well is he buys time. I mean, he's every time he's not doing a four-step, three-step, five-step drop and throwing the ball. He's getting out of the pocket. But what he does, he keeps his eyes down the field all the time, finds his open guy right away before the defensive back has any type of chance to get there.
2: They spotted at the 13-yard line of Toronto. Hicks is a one-back set. As again, Kelly will go to the air. Pumps once, now scrambling left again, buys some time, flips it downfield. A comeback catch made by Ungerer, and he steps out of bounds at about the three, real close to a first down as he broke the route off. We'll wait for the spot.
4: Well, and that's another thing. I can't just give all the credit to Kelly for marching this ball down the field. The offensive receivers do a great job. They teach as a receiver, if you're short, go deep. If you're deep, you come back to the ball. Keep coming back. And I don't think I've seen anybody do it better so far this year than the Argos. They just do a great job of coming back to the football when they see Kelly scrambling.
2: Second down and about half a yard to go for Toronto. So they're going to line up in a passing set. Kelly's in the game, throws into the end zone, reaching out, makes the catch, touchdown, Toronto.
4: Yeah, I just don't get that, Mark. You're playing 5 yards in the end zone off your receiver, and you're backpedaling, and you're 10 yards or 7 yards in the end zone. It's pitch and catch. You got to get up there and get a little bit more aggressive when you're down on the goal line, not just have it pitch and catch. Kelly saw that right away. One-step drop, and he's firing the ball, and our defensive back's 5 yards back in the end zone.
2: That's Polk pulling the ball in the end zone. He caught it as he was falling down late on the turf for a while. So it's 8-6, Toronto on for the extra point. Orlahu pounds the extra point through, and it's an 8-7 ball game. I told you these are the two highest scoring teams in the league, and they're showing it so far. This is first quarter Stampeder football. We're at McMahon Stadium. Score Calgary 8, Toronto 7. This is Stampeder's football on QR Calgary.
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2: They are just finishing a tribute to John Hufnagel here on the board.
4: Oh, he's going to get a big hand.
2: You bet he is. He's in the booth. He gives a wave. And yes, a lot of people here on the west side are standing up as they should for one of the most important and significant figures in Calgary Stampeder history, John Hufnagel. As mentioned earlier, 8 Grey Cup flags in that northeast corner. He had a say in 4 of them. So congratulations to John. And I hope when I'm 74, I have the drive and the work ethic of him. John, take the day up. He just wants to be involved in football. And
4: yeah, he just loves it.
2: He does, you know, and good for him. Thank you very much to John Hufnagel and a remarkable career. He's in the Hall of Fame and certainly a spot of prominence in the history of the Calgary Stampeders.
4: Yeah, CFL Hall of Famer, at least like Dave McIver told me. We got, I believe, Tyreek McAllister. Yep, he's back in the game, so that's good.
2: On the 30-yard line, the Stampeders will be returning it. Welcome back to Stampeder Football on QR Calgary, brought to you by your Alberta Ford dealers. Ira Lahu is on, and that ball's in the air in the direction of McAllister. He tracks to his left, catches at the 5 outside the numbers. Strides ahead, 10 at the 20, stutter step, and then runs into traffic at about the 22-yard line. That's where he's pulled down.
4: Good solid kick with a little bit of a wind mark and outside the number, so that was a good kick by Ira Lahu that time. And McAllister, a little bit tentative. He didn't shoot it up through the hole like he usually does, and coming off that injury, a little bit tentative. You can never stop your feet as a returner. You do, you're dead.
2: Yeah. Anyway, the Stampeders will start out. They spot at 27. Caster, the fullback, tackling for Toronto. Here come the Stampeders. Toronto Shore is a 4-man front. Adam leans in, takes the snap. And he'll give to Mills. He runs left, but the Toronto Argonauts swarm to the ball and hold him to about 3 yards, maybe at the most, as Cam Judge, the former Stampeder, gets off the field, contributing to the tackle.
4: Cam Judge now in his 9th year out of UCLA, the big 6'3", one of those big linebackers I've talked to. Other backers are 230, 235, 240. Biggest linebacking core in the CFL.
2: Second down to Rock for Calgary, 7 yards to go. They're at their 30-yard line. Again, Vernon Adams in the gun, sends Jones wide right, lines up inside the numbers at the 30-yard line. Blitz is coming. Back again is Adams. Pumps once. He's in trouble, and he is in the grasp, and he is thrown down back at about the 12 or 13-yard line. We'll skip that spotted, but it looks like Chatfield, the end, had him by the waist and put him on the ground.
4: Yeah, they brought the blitz, Mark. They blitzed both linebackers. One kind of spied and just latched onto our wide or our running back, and no way could we dump the pass to him. That's what we're starting to do a lot of, dump the pass to our running back, but that time they spotted him. Just good, solid defense by the Argos.
2: Mark Vasek back to punt. Mark Vasek ready to punt. He's been terrific for the Stampeders. I thought he was really good in Kelowna.
4: Could he easily have been my player of the game if it wasn't for Tyreek, and now we've got somebody running on the field probably a little bit too late.
2: Yep, that was Wilson who runs on with the whole stadium watching him. Bassett is on, gets away, a nice high kick. Running up, looking up, catching inside the 45 is Grant, runs left, looks for a seam, actually ran into his own player, and then is tackled by Kalon Thomas, who's turned into a special teams machine, tackles him at the 44-yard line, and that's where the Argos will scrimmage. But Greg, Kalon Thomas is just everywhere on special teams.
4: You're not kidding,
2: He's got 5 now.
4: That's 6, he's leading the team in special teams tackles. He's just playing great. He's got the special teams body, 6'5", 244. Now in his 4th year, came into the league, Mark, and he was really raw. I didn't really know the game. Now he knows it. He knows the angles he needs to attack, and he's just one of the better special teams players in the league right now.
2: Well, welcome if you're coming into town for the Calgary Stampeders. Yes, it is not an exaggeration to call it the greatest outdoor show on earth. Parade tomorrow, and then the fair goes for a couple of weeks, so welcome if you're just in town. Just want to tell you, our crew is Mark Stephen, Greg Peterson, Jock Wilson, our host, Dave McIver on the sidelines, Jeff Basin and Jerry Pendry, our engineers on site, Renee Kaiser at our 17th Avenue Palace in Southwest Calgary. We're next up next Saturday from Montreal, 3:30 pregame show, 5 o'clock kickoff. Let's worry about today and now and here. And
4: Argo's kind of taking the momentum a little bit back, Mark. Our defense has to come a little bit better. The defensive backs were just playing way too soft, and not only that, I think we've got to do something to keep Chad Kelly in the pocket. You can tell he's going back and he's saying, even though I'm on a five-step drop here or three-step drop, I'm going to get outside. He kind of finds his way out, and as I said, he's great at keeping his eyes down the field and finding an open guy right away.
2: 3 minutes, 28 seconds to play in this quarter. The Stampeders have a touchdown from Jalen Philpott. Second catch of the year. By the way, you mentioned Toronto here, Greg. Everybody's has a tough spot on their schedule. This is Toronto's. They've lost 10 of their last 11 trips here. So, well, it's history, but let's hope it changes. But, yeah, that's I mean, Montreal is Calgary. We'll talk about that next week a lot. But
4: well, I hope it's 11 out of 12 after this.
2: Well, two good offenses putting up some yardage. Toronto moving right to left to the patio end as they break the huddle, sending four receivers to the near side. Unger, the wide man, to this side. Tal comes back to the formation. They give on the ground. No, play fake. Dumps it downfield. That ball's caught out of the backfield on a quick slant. Caught by Polk. He gets across midfield, and he stood up by the Stampeders, but he should have the first down.
4: Oh, injured Stampeder getting now slowly off the ground. I don't know who that is, but a little fake handoff, and had our wide, one of the wide receivers of those four that you mentioned, Mark. He comes down as if he's going to block, and then he immediately runs to the curl area. They do a little play action pass and throw it to him, a good football play. I don't know who that injured player is.
2: Delonte Robinson.
4: Okay.
2: Well, free agent signing, and Ben LaBrosse is going to take his
4: spot. We're going to put Ben in. They've been picking on our wide side corner quite a bit, and yeah, Delonte Robinson guy might be out of the game. Ben LaBrosse coming in. He's in his third year. Mark had a great opening rookie year, and then last year kind of tapered it off a little bit and lost out that starting position on that right corner. Well, it looks like he's going to be in the game, but Delonte coming off, it looks like he's okay.
2: They're very happy, though, with a full bounce back here. They're very happy with what he's done. That's LaBrosse from the 53 of the Stampeders. It's Toronto ball, 3:03 remaining in this quarter. Polk in the slot left. Tuxie outside him. Standing in the pocket. Kelly leans back, pitches deep, and it's picked off with one hand. Oh, my goodness, the Stampeders pull it in. That is Zion Alexander, runs out of bounds. Two games, two picks, and the Stampeders get the ball on a turnover.
4: Well, you'll have Kelly throw the ball up. He leads the league in number of interceptions. He's throwing nine already now, his 10th, I believe. And Zion Alexander is really becoming a ball hawk back there. Pulled that in with one arm, but that never should have been thrown. He's in his deep halfback position, read it perfectly, and went up one-handed. Looked like a sure-handed wide receiver on that play.
2: Well, he sure did. He looked like a basketball player pulling down a rebound. And, yeah, so Zion Alexander, two games, two picks. They love his athleticism. That's one of the reasons they kept him, and just had to learn a little CFL football, and he has. At the 34, the Stampeder ball, their own. Adams is back, looking wide side, sets up, throws the long out, looking back in the sun. That ball is caught at midfield and thrown out of bounds on the far side by the Calgary Stampeders, or by the Toronto Argonauts, is the Stampeders, Jalen Philpott, and it's a first down.
4: Yeah, Philpott, second wide receiver in on the top side. He did a little bit of an out, and you're right, looking right into the sun, and I'm sure that distracted him quite a bit. He made a good sure catch.
2: Philpott has the Stampeders touchdown in this game. He comes right with Jones to the wide side of the field. Adams in the gun. He works. And he'll give to Mills. He cuts off left tackle, trying to bust it outside. Gets to the Toronto 50-yard line. With the Argos, D'Arcangelo, the safety, or at least a linebacker, over to help bring him down.
4: Well, Dietrich has been doing that a lot. He gets a deep handoff. It gives him lots of vision where he wants to go. And he's been popping it outside, as you said, Mark, more this year than last year. But what he does is he does very better than any other. Once he pops it outside, he gets going north and south as soon as he can. Got probably 6 yards on that play.
2: They credit him with five, so second down and five at the Toronto 51-yard line. 1:22 remaining. Stampeders leading 8-7. Five receivers set for the Stampeders. Barnes tracks back towards the formation. Snapback, flag in the air. Adams down, throws downfield, looking for Jones, but that was batted away by the covering corner, Franklin. But there also was a flag at the line of scrimmage.
4: I think it's offside on the Argos. One thing.
5: You have offside against Toronto. It's a 5-yard penalty.
4: Vernon, this year, Vernon's doing a fabulous job of getting the opposing defense offside. He's really emphasizing his cadence and going more. And I talked to Coach Pat Delmonico and said Vernon is really doing one of the better jobs this year. And second down. And instead of being second and long, it's going to be second about a foot.
2: And that's why big Quincy Vaughn is in the game. 6'4", 250, takes the ball, pushes ahead, and that'll be a first down, and the Stampeders will continue this drive.
4: 6'4", 250. He's becoming one of the better third or short yardage quarterbacks right now. Of course, we lost one, but picking up Quincy, and he's starting to really learn how to sneak and sniff out where those holes are.
2: Argo shuffle personnel in and out of the Stampeders. Scrimmage at the 43-yard line. Vernon Adams, ready for this? 4 of 4 passing. He lines up in the gun. He sends former Argo Dijon Brissett, wide man to the wide side of the field. Play fake to the line. Adams is back, sets up, pitching a long out to the far side. Barnes makes the catch, then is wrapped up at the 25 by Franklin, the corner. But it's enough for the first down, Stampeders.
4: Well, great throw, great catch. Barnes kind of goes deep, and he starts as if he's going to do a dig. That means kind of a deep in, and he stopped. Some people call it a swirl route, and he swirls to the outside. Vernon threw it before he even made his break. Threw it to the spot. Excellent throw, and again, looking back into the sun, Barnes was, and he made a super catch.
2: And that is a factor. It is setting, and there's lots of sunshine. They do have the lights on, but they're going to be needed for a while. Should be the final play of our quarter here. Mills in the backfield to the left of the quarterback. Adams play fake to the line. Looks left, throws back across the middle, and that is broken up.
4: Well, nobody
2: nice play
4: opened.
2: By Caesar the corners. They're trying to set up Brooks, didn't work. Anyway, that'll do it for our opening quarter, and a good one it was. That's it for our first quarter. The score is Calgary 8, Toronto 7 up in a moment. Second quarter football action. 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
2: We are live from the Billy Powers broadcast booth, brought to you by South Point Toyota at McMahon Stadium. Welcome to second quarter action. And that action is the cow.
4: Now we're going to have a cow
2: meeting up with former Stiegel. Winnipeg star Milt Stiegel.
4: Well, he's still looking like he's pretty cut and pretty athletic. And I don't.
2: He is 55, though. But I know what you're saying.
4: Well, and I don't think he's going to give him a head start. Usually the cow gives whoever it is a head start. But
2: treat this like an Olympic gold medal race or something, aren't they?
4: Yeah, they're really putting they get the CFL broadcaster there. So.
2: Yeah, so we'll
4: TSN.
2: See. We'll get those stats in a minute after we bring you this exhilarating race between the
4: everybody's glued
2: cow.
4: To this one. Even some of the players are wondering who's going to win. Come on, Seek. That'll cheat a little bit.
2: Yeah, he got a little head start. He's still a pretty good stride, but I'm afraid the cow is going to catch him. He catches up to him. Wait a minute. At the 10, at the 5. I think that was a tie.
4: I'll give the cow credit because Milt got a running start, so...
2: Anyway, a lot of fun here at TSN. All their people came out from Toronto to see a real live Stampede. They're all outfitted in Stampede gear, so they're getting into it as well. Greg, how about the first quarter stat story from our game here today?
4: Right after this play as they break the huddle.
2: They do. Oh, yeah, Stamps wanted to play, didn't they? They're at the 25. They turn around and move right to left to the patio end. A full patio it is here at McMahon Stadium. They hold the lead of 8-7. Adam spies that Toronto defense. Long count. There we go. Time whistled in. He'll take the ball. There's jumping at the line of scrimmage. Some finger pointing.
4: Everybody's for pointing the fingers, but I don't know. It looked like our right guard popped out of his stance, and that popped the defense. But if you pop out of your stance, coach tells you point the other way, and hopefully the rest. But the referees are too good. They're going to probably call this as procedure on the Stampeders.
5: There are two penalties on the play. Procedure, Calgary, number 55. Player misconduct, number 91, Toronto. We'll go up 5 yards, and we'll replay second down.
4: What was the McConaughey? Was he yelling at the referee?
2: He must have or something.
4: Yeah, that's going to give the Stampeders a second and five. So the Stamps came out good out of this one.
2: The number is 65. Of course, 55 retired decades ago for Wayne Harris. So it's, refs can't be on top of absolutely everything. I get it. From the 20-yard line of Toronto, the Stampeders are second down and five, just underway in quarter number two. At his back, throws a quick out, caught by Brissett. He's at the 10. He's at the 5. Breaks a tackle to the end zone. Touchdown! Stampeders as the Torontonian and former Argo finds the end zone.
4: We had him in the pregame, Mark, and he says, well, I'm just going to do my best. Leonard Rule out there, and this time the DB of the Argos is playing 5 yards off. Vernon Adams picking that up right away on his pre-snap read. Threw it out there, and then he broke a couple tackles, or at least one tackle. So good to see Brissett step in after last game, really not getting any touches whatsoever. He's already got a couple this game.
2: And he said this week when they talked to him, he just said, look, it happens. It's some nights it's my turn, other nights it's other guys' turn. So he's had a good
4: first night.
2: Yeah, that's right. So good attitude to have. It's just the way it works. And we got to be kicks it through the upright. So, well, great. Give us what stats you have. They've changed a bit, but give us to us as that horse is ready to, with Chelsea ready to race down the east side. Go ahead.
4: Yeah, first down, Stamps have five. Calgary now eight. They had six, of course, at the end of the quarter. And in the offensive category, Argos 90, Stamps 102 offensive plays. Both teams with about 12, 13 rushing yards. Argos only 3 rushing yards. They're just all pass. Calgary 19, Argos 87 passing, though Calgary 93. So pretty good quarter of football.
2: Yeah, two good teams with good offenses, and we've got a lot of offenses. Points on the board already. Eh?
4: Yeah, both offenses really moving the ball down the field very well. Both quarterbacks a little bit hot, but I think you're going to see the defenses adjusting a little bit and maybe see a guy. I don't think we've had a 2-and-out yet in this game.
2: Those Stamps were a 3-and-out with a penalty there, but yeah, you're right. So the Stampeders will be kicking the ball off to the Toronto Argonauts. He has the ball teed up.
4: A little bit of a win, Mark, so should have Academy. He should be able to pound this ball. He's doing a real good job on kickoffs as well, getting it outside the numbers and lots of depth and lots of height on those kickoffs.
2: Ball teed up at the 30-yard line. Grant and Smith are back to return, and it'll be kicked off. Kind of a bouncing ball. Be picked up by Smith at the 20. Gets to the 30. Gets up near the 35, and that's where the Stampeders swarm to bring him down. So the
4: that's not bad. You get it away from Canarian Grant, the most prolific returner in the CFL the last couple of years, and you know what, you only give him 32 yards on the kickoff, so there's just kind of a squib kick, but it was a line driver kind of shooting along the turf, and so that's pretty good kick.
2: Toronto gets their mitts on the ball. They'll be scrimmaging at the 32-yard line. Their own. It's 15-7 for the Calgary Stampeders. Toronto takes possession. Chad Kelly, MOP 24 in the league, takes the ball. He gives it, running out of the backfield as Hicks runs left, but the Stampeders are there. Yeah, they string him out and put him down. Markel Lee leads the way. It's a loss of about four.
4: Well, Hicks so far, Sam Hicks, the 5'9", 190-pound rookie. He had three total yards in that first quarter. Now he's got minus. Stampeders totally shutting down the running attack of the Argos.
2: Yeah, that was one of their problems last year. They just didn't do much when it came to doing stuff on the ground. This time they lose four. Second down and 14 yards to go for Toronto. Here comes Malachi Polk with Ungerer going right. Common this way as well. Kelly with four on the clock. Now checking off. Kelly with two on the clock. Takes the ball. Four-man pressure. Back. Reads the coverage. He's in trouble. And he's down on the ground. Who will get credit? I think it might be Miles Brown. Could be Hutchings. Both are in the ballpark. Regardless, the Argos are sacked. And as far as the Calgary Stampeders are concerned, Alpine Credits blitzes Hunger in Calgary. This Stampeder sack means $100 will be donated to the Calgary Children's Foundation.
4: Stampeders leading the league in sacks, picking up their eighth of the year. Great job by all four to just collapse that pocket. Brown gets the sack. Entire defensive line really contributed.
2: There, and he punts this one away to Tariq McAllister. He will race over. Watch it bounce outside the 30-yard line. Picks it up on a hop. It's ahead to the 35, up near the 40, and is tackled at about the 45-yard line. So the Stamps out near midfield. Smith on the tackle. The score, the Calgary Stampeders 15, Toronto 7. 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
2: Calgary Stampeders leading 15-7. We're early in the second quarter from a sun-splashed McMahon Stadium. Shadows beginning to move on to the field from the west side, but still a beautiful, beautiful night for football, and really glad you're with us. Calgary, Southern Alberta online. It's Calgary Stampeder football from McMahon Stadium. So they'll start out at their 45-yard line, the Stampeders, with the ball. Vernon Adams, 6 of 7 passing, 98 yards. Let's see what he does on first down. Takes a snap, stretch handoff to Mills out of the backfield. He's hit at the point of attack and knocked down for minimal gain on the play. D'Arcangelo, the linebacker, over. Greg, how about that sack? Whom did they end up crediting?
4: I guess they gave Mark Peterson the sack, but as I was mentioning to you and Jock, it kind of like that. That means now every single defensive lineman on the field have, except for Kalon Thomas, who really doesn't play defense that much, all our D linemen have a sack.
2: No gain, second and 10 on the 45-yard line. As Vernon Adams sends four receivers right. Now Jones comes towards the formation, acts as a tight end left. Back is Adams, leans back, fires, finds Jones out of the backfield, 45, down to the 35 of the Toronto Argonauts. Pick at the linebacker, tackling McGreg, came in to block, leaked out, and got the pass.
4: Well, and that's just a great throw by Vernon Adams. He's now 7 for 8, but Mark, he had to sit back in the pocket, knowing that he was going to get hit until his wide receiver got across the middle on a kind of slippery post pattern, they call it, and he took the hit, and he knew exactly when to throw the football. That's just good quarterback play.
2: Well, Stampeders marching now to the Toronto 35-yard line. Vernon Adams having a strong game. Philpott motions to the far side. Adams has the ball, rolls right to the wide side, stops, sets up, pitches downfield and through the hands.
4: Well, that's
2: a little high trying to set up Clark Barnes at the 20-yard line.
4: They had him wide open. That was just a fake handoff. They've run that play where they do a little fly sweep to Galen Philpott and totally had the Argos fooled. And I saw Barnes coming across the field. He was wide open. I thought, Vernon, throw it. Throw it. And he finally picked him up. But that was Vernon's first bad throw of the game. He would want that back. But you know what? He's now 7-for-9 with only one real bad throw.
2: Stampeders 5-of-6 second down conversions. They're on the Toronto 35-yard line. Adams spies that defense. 4 on the clock. Adams takes the ball. Adam looking short side, throws downfield, a stop route, that ball is caught as Deshaun Brissett has it, make that Brooks, and then he's roughed up and put down just short of the first down.
4: Well, and that's a great job by Brooks because he could have been tackled easily, and now it's third down and one. The Stampeders are going to bring their big guys in, but I thought, well, you know, he's only a small guy at 180, but he struggled and broke a tackle and lunged forward and got it to permit the offense to try this short third down game.
2: Costa linebacker tackling. This is third. It's a 1.5, so
4: a long one.
2: Yeah, it's not a gimme. So Vaughn is up and under center. Lines are down. Vaughn on the keeper, runs right. He's hit, but pushes ahead.
4: I think he got
2: it. And I think he has the first down.
4: The Argos are saying no, they got it, but I think he had to get it up there. But that's what Brooks can do. You know, credit that. That's how you win football games, Mark. You do a little stop route, you get the ball 5 yards, and now the Toronto saying they got it, and they're crying they did stop them. We're going to go to a timeout.
2: All right.
4: We're down gambling. We didn't make it.
2: Nope. The score is the Calgary Stampeders 15, Toronto 7. This is second quarter CFL football action on QR Calgary.
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2: 7 Calgary Stampeders leading, 9:44 to play in this quarter. Stampeders turn the ball over on downs. It was close, but the Argos now get the ball. Welcome back to Stampeder football on QR Calgary, 770 CHQR. Toronto with the 25. No Chad Kelly at the controls for Toronto. He's 9 of 11 passing as well. Leans in and takes the snap. Kelly is back, sets up a screen in the air, flat, caught by Metalli. It's up 30, 35, picks up a block at the 40, up at the 45, up near the 50. Finally, Webb helps tackle him downfield, but a nice pickup. Derek Moncrief there as well, but that was a nice, well-executed play getting Toronto a little breathing room.
4: Well, they had the right call called for the defense. Stamps came on the all-out blitz. They blitzed both their backers. If you're going to blitz, Mark, the play you want is a little screen pass because you got no linebackers there. They took advantage of it and got about 25 yards.
2: Toronto is out to the 50-yard line. Their 50-yard line. Kelly calling out signals. Two backs behind him. Now Smith adjusts to the left of him. And Kelly will go to the air. Stops, throws right. Coxie catches, but play is whistled down, and it looks like it's illegal procedure, Toronto.
5: Got our penalty. We'll replay first down.
4: Well, one of my keys to the game was penalties. So far, Stamps are doing a heck of a lot better than the Argos. Argos have got way more penalties so far than the Stampeders. Have to look at the penalties here.
2: Well, I just tell you, entering the game, Toronto had the third fewest.
4: Well, we got two. Stamps got two, and the Argos got five.
2: Okay. Suddenly, it's first down and 15 yards to go. 8:48 remaining. 8:47. Coxie, solo receiver to this near side. He's a real talented receiver for Toronto. 1,000-yarder. Back passing is the quarterback, Kelly. Sets up, throwing a long strike to the far sideline. And that is caught by Polk, then steps to the Argo bench on the far side. That ball was thrown about 90 yards, but how many did they get upfield?
4: Well, I think he overthrew him, Mark. So.
2: Oh, he did overthrow him. Okay. I thought he was stepping up. No, he overthrew him. Okay.
4: Yeah, good. That was a lot. As you said, though, it was a very long, long throw. That's about a 60-yard throw, and he showed his arm strength on that, but sailed over the wide receiver
2: side. I think Polk also gave up once he realized he was out of bounds, too. All right, the Argos, second down. Stampeders sending four, 15 from their 45. In the grasp as Kelly throws the ball away, a wounded duck to the near side. That was Hicks who had him in the grasp. He got it away real close to a sack. It's an incomplete pass regardless.
4: Well, I felt sorry for last week for Clarence Hicks because he had two sacks, both of them called off on penalties. And then a couple of the other sacks Stamps got, he was right there assisting on it. Didn't get credit for a sack, but could have been credited for three or four.
1: John Haggerty back to punt.
2: Haggerty will punt it away for the Toronto Argonauts. Averaging 48 point yards per punt. One man back for the Stamps, and that is McAllister. Here's a kick. McAllister watches it go over his head. Bounces at the five. Bounces straight up. So he'll have to play it. Picks it up at the five. Comes near side. 10 at the 15. Then angles out of bounds at about the 19-yard line. There's a timeout on the field to score the Calgary Stampeders 15, Toronto 7. This is Calgary Stampeder football. We're the voice of the red and white. QR Calgary 770 CHQR.
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7: This is your home for Stampeders football. I'm Deontay Demery, left tackle. Thanks for listening.
2: Stampeders leading 15-7, but on that return, Greg, a holding flag was thrown, and that backs the Stamps up 2-3.
4: And you know what? It didn't have to happen, and McAllister did the right thing, tried to have the ball bounce out so you get the ball about the 45-yard line, but it didn't get the bounce he wanted. Therefore, he had to retrieve it and still got 20 yards. Had it up around the 30-yard line, but because of a dumb holding call, you're back on your own 3-yard line.
2: They've had a lot of special team return penalties this year.
4: Too many.
2: Yep. There's 7 minutes and 32 seconds to play in this quarter. Stampeders on touchdowns by Brissett and Philpott have the lead. Adam stands in the pistol in the end zone. Takes the ball, and they'll give to Dedrick Mills. He goes up the middle, but the Argos are waiting. Pick at the linebacker, among others. Push him back, so maybe a yard.
4: Well, so far, both teams, both defenses have held the running attack of the other team. Calgary tries harder to establish the attack. That time, nothing, but Argos just doing a good job with our offensive line and not letting Dedrick get anything like he did the prior 3 weeks.
2: Well, it is a gain of two. The Stampeders are second and eight at the five-yard line. Here comes Tevin Jones. This side of the field. Philpott in the slot this way. Adams stands on the goal line. He takes the snap, flag in the air. Adams back, leans back, pitching deep, looking for Philpott up by midfield, but couldn't catch up to the throw. A little incomplete, but a marker at the line of scrimmage.
4: Yeah, I think it's going to be offside on the Argos again because of the cadence of... at least I think that's how it's going to be. So it's going to give the Stamps possibly another one. We'll have to get the official call. But again, the change of cadence of Vernon to see what the referees do. One of our guys pop out early? I don't know. Referees now converging all in their little huddle to figure out what's going on.
2: Shadows moving across the field. The benches on the Stampeders side now in the shade. And the shadows on the field covering most of the numbers on the near side.
4: Well, when the referees huddle up like that, they do have microphones and they have a guy eye in the sky up and they're talking to, so they're not themselves figuring what's going on. They're talking to the other referees up in the booth and they're kind of telling them what it is. And
5: there's two penalties on the play offside. 95 Toronto, and we have holding 67 Calgary. We'll go back half a distance. We'll replay second down.
4: See, and yet you have an offside, so it's a free down, but then you go and hold on your offside, and it eliminates that play. Just if you see the other guy pop offside, you're the old lineman. You see it. Just don't do any hold, and you've got third down or second down and about two.
2: Now it's second down and 11.
4: You're right at the goalpost, too.
2: Got it. Adams standing back in the end zone, about 5 yards deep. He'll take the snap. Adams back, throws it out to the near side, looking for Tevin Jones. He dies, but the ball pops out of his hands. It's incomplete.
4: Well, that's what happens with penalties. They can just kill you, Mark. And Stampeders now got two penalties that killed him. They killed him on the return and killed him on that last one. So they got to stop those penalties. We now got our kicker. The set, who's going to be kicking probably 15 yards or 12 yards into the end zone.
2: Leading to the next question. Would you have to go down for safety?
4: Yeah, that's a good point. I think you're doing, you just got to trust that you're going to have a good...
2: Yeah, and he has punted.
4: Yeah, and he's punted very well the last couple of games.
2: So and has the wind.
4: Hope this sails.
2: Well, he got it up there. It didn't quite sail the way he wanted. Takes a bounce. Grant tries to field it, but it bounces out of bounds into the Calgary bench at the Toronto 50.
4: Well, that's a good kick. You don't want to give Janarian Grant any type of return whatsoever. You kick a kind of a place it out. You got lots of hits in your bag, as they say, and that's one of them. Just end over end, and it bounced out of bounds. That's a good kick.
2: Spotted on the 49-yard line of the Toronto Argonauts. Stampeders with 5:43. And counting to play in this quarter. In the half, it's 15-7, Stampeders. Ungerer going right for Toronto. Johnson watching him on the corner. Snap back to Kelly. He stands, pitches downfield. Polk makes the catch, gets up to the Calgary 45-yard line. Where he's dropped down, and it's Toronto first down.
4: Toronto and Kelly and the receivers are doing a great job of just passes over the middle, and our linebackers just not moving at all, and our defensive backs are playing way too far off. Another 15-20-yard gain, got themselves almost in field goal range.
2: That's where Toronto is at the Stampeder 46-yard line. Holt goes in motion, far side, Coxie with them. With the ball up the middle, a handoff, a rare handoff by Toronto, and I see why they don't do it often. Hicks is held up to very, very little.
4: Hicks is just so quick.
2: Hicks on the tackle, yeah.
4: Yeah, we had Hicks tackling Hicks. And I think our Hicks won that one.
2: Yeah, about 2 yards at the most.
4: Clarence Hicks is really having a good year, Mark. As I said, he's credited with 3 sacks this year, but he has been assisting on probably 6-7 sacks.
2: Wide receiver set wide for the Toronto Argonauts on second down. Kelly is back, setting up. Fiery streak route near the last two lines, looking for Coxie, and it's incomplete. Real close coverage by Johnson. He couldn't fight free, and it's incomplete.
4: Yeah, just threw that up, but Anthony Johnson, our big 6'2", 210-pounder in his second year out of Virginia, he was right with his guy all the way. That's good, solid coverage.
2: So Toronto's at the third down and eight, and I think we have a challenge. Yeah, Toronto felt there was pass interference.
4: Well, that one, there might have been a little contact, but he didn't have to contact. It could have been incidental, but we'll have to see what they say.
2: Two of them were side by side,
4: yeah,
2: so they're
4: just running. And you know what? Sure, they were.
5: Toronto's challenging the previous play. They believe there should have been a penalty for pass interference. The play will be reviewed.
2: Okay. I thought Johnson had great position, and that Coxie just, he didn't hold him. He just was in a better position.
4: The only thing I could say is maybe it was some contact earlier on.
2: True. That's possible. That's why they're going to look at it. Stampeders, by the way, will be in Toronto August the 6th. Now, I don't know enough about soccer, like nothing. So the final game, they played a game in Toronto, an elimination game today, okay? I think Portugal was playing. The game's over. Now they can't use the field until August the 6th. Why?
4: Don't know. I really don't know.
2: We're sort of the, quote, home opener down there.
4: Well, they have grass in Toronto, yeah, and so, you know what, they don't have to replace. Like, you know, in BC Place, they are going to put turf back in. That takes some time, yeah. But just put new lines on the field, I honestly don't own them.
2: Nah, whatever. It looks like it's been a fabulous environment, though, in both Toronto and Vancouver.
4: Canada's doing good.
2: Sure are.
4: To play on Saturday and got to the Sweet 16 or whatever you call it in soccer.
2: Yeah. Whatever you say, I'll agree with because I'm not
4: a real soccer fan either, but it's just great to hear that it looks like this is going to go against the Stampeders.
2: Portugal and Croatia were playing in Toronto, but it's going to take them a month to get the stadium back to football. Well, anyway.
5: Upon further review, the ruling on the field stands.
4: Well, that's great.
5: Toronto loses their challenge and their last time out.
4: Well, they're going to say, there might have been, you know, you could have sniffed what gummy was chewing as he's right in his face, but that was just good, solid coverage.
2: So Haralu was on to kick for Toronto. He had an amazing season last year. 57 field goals made last season.
4: And this one's going to be
2: 51.
4: Right in the middle of the field, but he's a good kicker.
2: Sure is. Last 2 years, he scored 200 points.
4: Well, he's so far 10-12 this year in field goals, but this one's a long one.
2: And into the wind. Snap, it's down. He pounds the ball. It's going. And it is good. So Toronto gets three via the field goal from 51 yards away, making it 15-10.
4: Yeah, 3:51 though. Stampeders are going to take the ball, get it at the 40-yard line. And Vernon Adams has done a pretty good job this game, Mark. And he's done a great job this year when there's been about 2 minutes. Right now, 3 minutes left in the game. Just done a fabulous job of moving the ball down the field in that two-minute offense, so to speak.
2: He plays catch with backup quarterback Josh Love, then sprints into the huddle. The Stampeders will start out at the 40-yard line. Their own ball on the near hash marks. 3 minutes, 41 seconds, clock counting to play. First half, Dijon Brissette is out of the huddle right. Now comes back to the formation. Adams takes the ball, but he gives to Mills. He power runs right up the middle. It gets to the linebacker level. Then is tackled by Caesar, the halfback, coming up to tackle him. Gain of about five or six.
4: Yeah, that was a good play by the O-line that time. A little bit of hole there, and Dieter did a good job of just shooting through the hole once he got it. One of the better runs, only 5 yards. But what you're seeing with these big linebackers is they're not getting dragged at all. After first contact, he's stuck. I mean, other games, Dieter kind of runs over the linebackers, but these big guys, he can't do that.
2: Second and five at the 45-yard line. Some of the Stampeder receivers are in the shadow. And now we're going to go to the three-minute warning.
5: This is a three-minute warning.
2: It is indeed. And that's why we're going to take a timeout. The Stampeders 15, Toronto 10. We reach the three-minute warning. And you're listening to your Alberta Ford dealers, Stampeder football on QR Calgary.
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24: 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This is DB Jaden Grant.
4: Nice to see you. Hi, good to see you.
2: And welcome back. It's second down and 5 yards to go. 3 minutes remaining. Stamps 15. The Argos 10. We're getting things going here with the Stampeders leading 15 to 10, as mentioned. Just a handful of minutes to play. It's been a very, very good half of football. Two teams that are in possession of top-end quarterbacks, top-end offense. It's working out real well.
4: Yeah, Vernon playing good game, 8 for 11. He's done.

0: error was committed right by the Stampeder bench. I'm sure Dave was reminding him to please throw that flag out of your pocket.
1: I think it was just a coincidence that as he went down, the flag was in the air. So that's where it is. So the Argos and the Stampeders, the ball's in midfield on the near left hash marks. Reset and Barnes coming left with Eric Brooks. 2:54 remaining in the half. Now Brooks motions to the far side. They'll give it on a receiver sweep. Running right to left is Philpott. Gets inside the Toronto 50. Chatfield throws him down and grabs his knee at that about the 47, 7-yard gain. But they're motioning for the Argos medical people to come over. I think he just landed really awkwardly.
0: Chatfield, he did land awkwardly. A little fly sweep, they call that. And they have Philpott kind of go in motion and a little fake handoff to Dietrich to hold the linebacker. And he gets around the end. They pin the end. Pretty good play, and right now that player for the Argos does not look like he's going to get off the field. He's in a lot of pain.
1: Yeah, I wonder what happened. Just twisted or landed funny. It's right in front of the Stampeder bench.
0: Well, they've kind of faked that play now, but now they come back with this play. They've had in their playbook since the beginning of the year. Usually they give it to them, but this game they faked it. Now they come back to it. Got a good 6-7 yards.
1: Yeah, they've been leaning on that quite a lot.
0: Well, he's getting up off. It's like he's going to walk off the field, the big D lineman, Mark.
1: Came over from the Red Blacks in a trade. Of course, Ottawa will be in action tomorrow, and they take on the Saskatchewan Rough Riders.
0: Big guy plays. That's pretty good hustle by the defensive lineman. Those D linemen, they're, you know, pushing and pulling on the line, and then they got to sprint out. And that's why you got seven of them. Sometimes some teams even carry eight because you're shuffling those guys through. They get tired very quick.
1: 2:49 remaining in the half. Stampeders are second down and four at the 49 of Toronto. They hold a 15-10 lead as time is whistled in. Tevin Jones comes left out of the huddle, lining up right in front of the Stampeder bench on the 50-yard line. Empty backfield now as Adams is back. Sets out, throws on a crossing route. That ball is caught, breaking a tackle. 30 down to the 25, to the 20, down to the 10-yard line. Dijon Brissette with another huge pickup. The Stampeders are on the doorstep.
0: Well, they had three receivers to the right side and two to the left, Mark. And then they put Dietrich Mills and they shot him into the flat. And he kind of ran a pick. And then they had Brissette run a little slant route. Good throwing over the motion, pitch and catch. And then a couple of breaking tackles down to the 9-yard line. Good play.
1: It is goal to go from the 9-yard line for the Calgary Stampeders. Vernon Adams in charge, passing 10 of 13. He's been very, very solid. Mills in the backfield.
0: They're coming.
1: But Adams will go to the air. Full blitz is on. Pitches the left flat. Caught by Philpott. He is tackled. Trying to struggle for yards. But a nice play brought down by Caesar, the halfback. It's down to about the one.
0: Well, that was a good play, though, by Vernon. He sensed that the Argos were coming. They came on a full-out blitz. And you have to be on the same wavelength as your wideout as well. And Philpott did a little stop route. Vernon threw that before the blitzing linebackers could get to him and got it down to the one.
1: Well, it's at about the 1.5, and that's why big Quincy Vaughn is summoned. Well, he's in the game.
0: In the game, they still have Vernon at quarterback.
1: Adams a quarterback, Adams will take the ball. Snap screen in the left flat in the end zone. That a juggle, and he caught it. Did he get to the end zone? He did! Touchdown! Philpott for the Calgary Stampeders. Caught it, bobbled it. It was outside. Part of his body was. The rest of it was in the end zone for the touchdown.
0: Little pick route again. They had two wide receivers. The outside guy kind of did a little rub route, and Philpott. And you got to be really calm, cool, and collected in the pocket. And, Argo's starting to blitz our quarterback a lot, but he just trusted that his running back was going to pick up the blitzing linebacker and threw it out, and then Philpott lunges into the end zone.
1: 21-10, pending the extra point. Philpott, 6 catches, 52 yards, 2 touchdowns.
0: Yeah, he's having a great game.
1: That's production.
0: Well, 6 targets as well, so he's caught everything thrown to him.
1: McAdamney kicks the extra point through, and the Stampeders leading by a count of 22-10 as that touchdown horse at the north end of the stadium. Big White Steed gathering steam, turns the corner, and Chelsea takes them down the east side. Fans standing to applaud.
0: Well, Stampeders are just doing a great job, Mark, when it comes to this 3-minute offense. Every single end of half, end of the game, Vernon Adams has just done a great job. He's just moving the ball down the field. You say, okay, he's got

0: 3 minutes to do it, but he didn't even take all 3 minutes. He's usually leaving lots of time, as he has done here for the other team. 1:53 left. Now the Argos are going to try and do the same.
1: Well, they got 32 points on the board. These two teams, number one and two, in scoring.
0: Well, both quarterbacks putting the ball in the air quite a bit. Vernon Adams, 12 of 15, and got Chad Kelly, 11 of 116. Chad Kelly, 127 yards. Vernon now pushing 155 yards.
1: That nice Peterson, Grant and Smith back, yeah. Ball be kicked off from the 30-yard line. 1:53 to play in the quarter.
0: Well, we'll see if he squib kicks it again. Last time trying to kick it away from Janarian Grant.
1: Time is whistled in. And he sends the ball in the direction of Smith. He catches at the 5. It goes through his hands. It's in the end zone. He brings it out. He's at the 5. He's at the 10, and he is tripped up. So the Stampeders special teamers hustling downfield to make a play. That was Godfrey Onyeka, and the Argos start out at their 10.
0: Well, you can tell they're trying to kick it away from Janarian Grant, as I've indicated many times. Best returner in the CFL last 3 years, and this time they kicked it right down the middle, and I think the returner for the Argos is a little bit confused of whether Janarian was going to come over and get it or not. He fumbled it, went in the end zone, and then only got it to the 10.
1: And that's where Toronto is. They're at the 10-yard line. One back set with Hicks. Toronto down by 12. But Kelly will go to the air. Kelly throws across the middle, caught by Polk. He is tripped up, falls forward, 35 up near the 40-yard line. Stamps got a hand up, but he maintained his balance for about 9 or 10 extra yards as Alexander tripped him up.
0: Well, Polk's a big guy at 6'3", 6'4", and coming over the middle on what's called a dig route down, about 18 in, and Kelly rifled that one in there and got him upwards in some, about the 40-yard line.
1: Yeah. Kelly again back on first down, throws a long out to the far side. That ball is caught, and Johnson driving Ungerer out of bounds. That'll be about an 8-yard gain. Second and 2.
0: It's kind of coming, going the way it always goes, Mark. We are push the ball down the field with 3 minutes, leave lots of time on the clock, and the other team now is moving the ball.
1: Second down and 1. Stampeders coming on the blitz. Kelly is back, throws, and that one falls short of Ungerer, the intended target, but I'm sure he threw that well before he intended.
0: Well, he didn't want it. Whenever you rush to throw as a quarterback and you release the ball late, it's going to go low, and that's a, he kind of tried to rush that, Mark, release the ball a lot later, and next thing you know, he got a low throw.
1: All right, third down and a yard to go. Toronto at the 47-yard line. And they will go. Well, Kelly has emptied the backfield, and he will go to the air. He is back dancing. Now he's going to run. 50, midfield, Calgary 50, slides, Calgary 45, and he'll pick up the first down by himself.
0: Well, that was good heads-up play, Kelly. I think he wanted to throw a slant in Calgary. They did what's called a bracket, where you have your linebackers go out and take that slant away, but that leaves the middle wide open, and Kelly stepped right in and got him in field goal range already.
1: He's a decent-sized guy at 216, too, as well, so ball's at the 46-yard line of the Calgary Stampeders. Hicks in the backfield to the left of the quarterback. Chad Kelly, former league MOP. Low snap, he picks it up. He retreats in the pocket, throws a look-in ball. That is caught at the 40-yard line. Coxie turns it upfield at the 30, tiptoes down the sidelines. 20, 15, caught from behind, dragged down inside the 10-yard line by Delaney Robinson, but Toronto is suddenly on the 8.
0: Yeah, just terrible tackle in our secondary. The guy, if he catches the ball, but if you're the corner, Mark, you come up and you go outside in. You never let the guy get outside of you. You let the pursuing guys come in, and our guy went inside. Next thing you know, he gets down the sideline, and just terrible tackling by our defensive backs, getting the ball down to the 12-yard line.
1: Toronto goal to go from the Stampeders 7-yard line. Kelly calling out signals. Play clock ticks down. It says 5. Full blitz by the Stampeders. Kelly is back, fires it over the middle, and That is incomplete. Polk couldn't pull it in, but also Webb with some great close coverage to help break it up. His fifth of the year.
0: Well, Stamps came on the blitz, so Kelly read the right thing. You're blitzing, throw where the vacating linebackers are. And a little bit of a low throw, but you touch it, you can catch it. I thought the wide receivers could have easily caught that. Stampeders caught a break.
1: Goal to go, Toronto from the 7-yard line. Folks see a dangerous target along with Common, who's been very quiet today. And Mattel go to the far side. Snap back to Kelly. Short drop. Now he retreats. Nobody open. He's going to step up. He's going to run. Five runs into the end zone. Touchdown, Toronto.
0: Well, Kelly's starting to hurt him with his running ability. And, you know, he's just a good, smart quarterback. He knows how to find where that holes are. And if your linebackers are going to vacate the middle, he's going to run in there. So, again, Stampeders get the ball with 3 minutes, march it down, leave lots of time on the clock, and again, our defense just have not been able to stop them.
1: So that makes it the Stampeders 22, Toronto 16. Chad Kelly's second rushing touchdown of the year.
0: They're going for two, Mark.
1: Okay. Quite sure about this at this time of the game, but Miller and Huffnagel and company, they know what their team can do. 2-point convert again. Kelly is back passing, has time, fires a pass into the end zone, but he overthrew his intended target. Is that pass interference?
0: We're going to call pass interference.
1: Oh, my, where was that?
0: That was an uncatchable ball. Yes. Didn't have to happen. They're really picking on our outside corner there because that he didn't have to do that.
2: Pass interference, Calgary number 44.
0: That time our other corner.
2: 2-point convert.
0: Becoming common that go to the outside. Stamps going to bring in the big guys now, knowing that it's going to be down to the 1 yard line. So penalties, they've got less penalties than they've had the previous couple of games. As I said, they're leading the league in penalties, Mark, but the penalties they've had have been crucial. They've really been game changers.
1: Nick Arbuckle is in, a 2-point convert for Toronto. Now he runs up and under center. Lines are down. Arbuckle gives it up the middle, and
0: I don't think he got it.
1: Did he get in the end zone?
0: I don't. He handed that one off, and just great getting up the field and kind of chopping. We got a flag down on the, from the side judge. That means nine times out of ten, it's offside on the Stampeders.
2: Number 51. We will replay the 2-point convert from the 1 yard line.
0: See, that's just a stupid penalty because you don't have to just line up right and you stop them, and now it's going to be another chance for the Argos to get the 2 points.
1: Well, Nick Arbuckle remains in the game at quarterback. Georgia Southern. So this time he will go right under center. Nobody in the backfield. Arbuckle with the ball, moves left, falls forward. He's in the end zone, and Toronto converts the 2-point convert.
0: Yeah, those penalties, they just hurt, and our defense unable. They're still got 32 seconds now. Hopefully get a good return and try and get it into field goal range. But, Mark, we move the ball down the field, and our offense has done the job. But every time our defense hasn't been able to reciprocate and keep the other team from moving the ball down the field.
1: Well, 32 seconds remaining. The Stampeders will get the ball. Maybe they can move it to field goal range. Who knows? But
0: well, we already got rallied. We got six penalties. We average 10 per game. And the way it's going, we're going to break that 10. So Stampeders just killing himself with penalties.
1: Arelahu will tee the ball up for Toronto.
0: I'm wondering if he's going to try and squib kick this one away from our prolific returner. Tyreek is back there with Chiquette. But because it's a 2-point, it's on the 30-yard line, so we should get decent field position. We get a good return.
1: So time about to be whistled in. Arelahu will address the ball. Argos fan out behind him. And Arelahu pounds it in the direction of McAllister. He'll catch at the shoulder pads at the 20. Gets ahead to the 30 at the 35 and then wrestled down at about the 36-yard line.
0: Well, we got Joe Macklin. Two, maybe three plays to try and get it in the field goal range, Mark. So.
1: Yeah. 44, they got a favoring wind. Maybe 15 to 20 yards with 27 seconds in the half. I think that's doable.
0: That's key. You get the favorable. That's picking that second quarter to get the wind was a smart move.
1: Each team with 11 first downs. Stampeders on the 37. Their 37-yard line. Argos show a four-man front. Adams accepts the ball. He is back, looking left, throws it out for Tevin Jones. He catches, has it down the sidelines. 50, midfield, Toronto 50, Toronto 40, Toronto 30, Toronto 20, Toronto 10, Toronto 5. Tipped up, falls into the end zone. Touchdown! Calgary Stampeders, 73-yard pass and run.
0: Well, the defensive back, the corner of the Argos, did the one thing you're taught not to do. If you're going to break on an out and you don't get it, your guy's free. He's going, and you don't do it with 30, 28 seconds left. You go and you just push him out of bounds. He went for the ball, missed it, and Jones again coming up. This time, he went into the end zone without making the without trying to dance around. I'm sure that Dave Dickinson was telling him what to do there, but just a game changer. Could be a turning point in the game.
1: Four touchdown passes by Vernon Adams in this half. Snap, it is down, and the extra point is kicked through. And let me just say,
0: well, there's still 15 seconds, Mark, the way these offenses are moving the ball. But that was just a great play by Jones and by Vernon Adams.
1: Here goes pick six, the touchdown celebration. The horse raced down the east side. Fans standing to applaud. All I'm going to say, Greg, is if Vernon Adams wants to know who holds the Stampede record for touchdown passes in a game, he can ask his coach.
0: Dave Dickinson. Yep. Well, yeah, you're right. He's also got four. So our offense is on fire right now. Our defense has got to do a little bit better. But you just don't do that if you're a corner. I mean, I play corner, and there's 18 seconds left. You kind of hang back a bit and push your guys out of bounds. They still got to move the ball up the field. But he went for it and stretched forth with the wrong hand, missed it. Next thing you know, the guy's down the sideline. But you got to really credit Jones for the speed he shows, breakaway speed to get in the end zone, and the good catch.
1: Very much so. So a terrific play by the Stampeders. And they extend that lead now, late in this half. Two returners back. The Academy's going to kick the ball off. And see, it's kind of
0: a squib kick,
1: a bit of a bounding ball.
0: It's a good squib kick.
1: Goes by Isaiah Smith, catch at the 15, gets up 20 at the 30-yard line, then runs into Markel Lee, who brings him down. 33-yard line. Should tell you that the Stampeders' other six touchdown quarterbacks, Dave was the latest to do it. Jeff Garcia did it, Labor Day 95, Doug Flutie in 94, and here's going way back.
0: Well,
1: Peter Lisk, 1967.
0: Half a football. What's the record, Mark?
1: Six.
0: Well, he's got four. I think he's going to break it.
1: Well, he's in a great spot, man.
0: Now, Stampede is just going to go in a prevent and have their DBs way back.
1: Yep, the safety is about 25 yards off the ball. They'll just give it to Hicks out of the backfield. He runs right, then runs into Kyle Wilson, who tackles him. 2 seconds remain. That's about a four-yard gain.
0: Yeah, they're just going to try and get out of this half. And it's been an exciting half of football. I've seen lots of offense by both teams.
1: All right, well, this should do it. So they'll just gather up and go down and kill some time, Chad Kelly will. And there it is, and the Stampeders go to the dressing room with an impressive lead. A real strong half of football by the Calgary Stampeders as they hold that lead at 29-18 over the Toronto Argonauts. And now, are they ready? They are. Let's go to the sidelines with Dave McIver, general manager, head coach, Dave Dickinson.
3: Dave, you take an 11-point lead into the half. Your thoughts on the first two quarters? Honestly, I mean, very explosive, some huge plays. You know, the only thing that we disappointed, we got stopped on third in a big yard, but just going to keep grinding, see what happens.
4: Vernon looks very comfortable with his receivers today. It's starting to pick up.
3: We look fast and explosive, and the guys are playing well. We'll see what happens.
4: Good luck.
3: Thank you.
1: Well, we'll see what happens. You got 29 in the first half, and we'll see what happens in the second half. Our halftime score is Calgary 29, Toronto 18. This is Calgary Stampeder Radio on QR Calgary.
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1: Well, that wasn't boring, was it, Stampeder fans? 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As Dasha is almost ready to take the stage here at McMahon Stadium, let's recap what was a very, very exciting first half of football. We talked about it in the pregame show. The one early trend in the Canadian Football League this year, scoring is up, and scoring is up a bunch. 11 points per game, higher average than last year at this time, as teams are averaging 63.5 points a game. And my math is not very good, but I tell you what, we have seen 47 points scored in this game already, so we are definitely trending in the right direction. The Calgary Stampeders have a 29-18 lead over the Toronto Argonauts, and it all started on the Stampeders' opening drive after a two and out by the Toronto Argonauts. The Calgary Stampeders went five plays, 48 yards. It was set up by a very, very nice return by Tyreek McAllister. He takes it 44 yards. Vernon Adams does the rest, and it was capped off by a beautiful touchdown catch by Jalen Philpott.
10: Philpott in the slot right, in early motion to the line. Snap back, quarterback Adam pitches into the end zone for Philpott. Down on the knee, makes the catch. Touchdown, Stampeders.
1: Very, very nice touchdown for Jalen Philpott. What a great interception by Zai Alexander. If you saw the play, it was a one-handed catch. That turned the ball around after the Toronto Argonauts had scored a touchdown. And guess what? The Calgary Stampeders, after that interception, they took the ball eight plays, 75 yards, and scored again thanks to Deshaun Brissett, the former Argo. The Stampeders got another touchdown in the fourth quarter. Late in the second quarter at 12:07, Jalen Philpott gets it to the house, and you're thinking, okay, the Calgary Stampeders lead by 12. They're in a very good position. But Chad Kelly engineers a very, very exciting drive. They get the two-point convert. All of a sudden, it's a four-point game. Not much time left on the clock, but it didn't take much time for the Calgary Stampeders because they responded quickly.
10: Adams accepts the ball. He is back, looking left, throws it out for Tevin Jones. He catches, has it down the sidelines. 50, midfield, Toronto 50, Toronto 40, Toronto 30, Toronto 20, Toronto 10, Toronto 5. Tipped up, falls into the end zone. Touchdown! Calgary Stampeders, 73-yard pass and run.
11: 73 yards by Tevin Jones. Great speed on that play as the Calgary Stampeders take the lead into the half. 29-18. That was a one-play, 73-yard drive. You take a quick look at the stat story, and it is very, very close as far as the stats go. The Calgary Stampeders had 12 first downs. Toronto had 11. Calgary converted 7 of 10 second downs, and Toronto converted 5 of 10. Net offense, Calgary, 282 yards. Toronto had 228 yards in this game. Toronto actually had more offensive plays. They had 30 compared to 26 for the Calgary Stampeders. And you take a look at the turnovers. Both teams had a turnover. The nice interception by Zay Alexander. Calgary Stampeders turned the ball over on downs. Time of possession, very, very close. Calgary had the ball for 15 minutes and 33 seconds. Toronto had the ball for 14 minutes and 27 seconds. But the most important stat, Calgary Stampeders have the lead on the scoreboard, 29-18. The quarterback play has been brilliant in this game. Chad Kelly completes 14 of 21, 203 yards, one touchdown, one interception. Vernon Adams has completed 13 of 16 for 264 yards and four touchdown passes. The running game has been non-existent in this game. Dietrich Mills, 6 carries for 20 yards, and Hicks had 3 carries for 2 yards for the Toronto Argonauts. Wow, that is your stat story. That is your scoring summary. When we come back on our halftime show brought to you by Valentine Volvo and Volvo Cars Royal Oak, well, we're going to hear from the legend himself. Saying goodbye to a legend, the Calgary Stampeders honored John Huffnagel earlier in this game. John Huffnagel, of course, this was one of the big surprises in the offseason. John Huffnagel decided to not accept an offer to stay with the Calgary Stampeder Football Club. Instead, he gets lured away by Pinball Clemens, and he joins the Argos. He's still living in Cochrane, but John Huffnagel is now a member of the Double Blue. We're going to revisit a chat that I had with John Huffnagel a little earlier this year after he left the Calgary Stampeder organization. That is coming your way next as the Stampede Bowl continues. Dasha is on the stage here at McMahon Stadium. This is QR Calgary.
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11: We're going to hear from John Huffnagel in just a minute here on the Halftime Show, brought to you by Valentine Volvo and Volvo Cars Royal Oak. But as Mark Stephen was mentioning, a very, very impressive first half by Vernon Adams. Not one, not two, not three, four touchdown passes. Let's revisit a great first half for Vernon Adams and the Calgary Stampeders.
10: Philpott in the slot right, in early motion to the line. Snap back, quarterback Adam pitches into the end zone for Philpott. Melody makes the catch. Touchdown, Stampeders. Adams back, throws a quick out, caught by Brissett. He's at the 10, he's at the 5, breaks a tackle to the end zone. Touchdown, Stampeders, as the Torontonian and former Argo finds the end zone. Adams will take the ball. Snap screen in the left flat in the end zone. That a juggle, and he caught it. Did he get to the end zone? He did. Touchdown! Philpott for the Calgary Stampeders. Adams accepts the ball. He is back, looking left, throws it out for Tevin Jones. He catches, has it down the sidelines. 50, midfield, Toronto 50, Toronto 40, Toronto 30, Toronto 20, Toronto 10, Toronto 5. Tip that falls into the end zone. Touchdown! Calgary Stampeders, 73-yard pass and run.
11: Three touchdowns for the Stampeders in the second quarter. Brissett, Philpott, and Jones, and Jones with that unbelievable speed down the sidelines, taking it 73 yards after the Toronto Argonauts had scored their own touchdown in the final minute, making it 22-18, but the Calgary Stampeders have the lead, 29-18 here at McMahon Stadium. Welcome back to the Billy Powers broadcast booth. I'm Jock Wilson. Dash is still on the stage. A little bit of an extended halftime show here at McMahon Stadium because it is the Stampede Bowl and there is the trophy up for grabs later on tonight. But I mentioned, you know, one of the big offseason stories for the Calgary Stampeders was the departure, the unexpected departure of John Hufnagel. John Hufnagel had been an integral part of this organization for almost 20 years. And John Hufnagel rebuilt the organization. He was a coach. He was a general manager. He was a president. He was a consultant. And the last thing that we thought was going to happen was John Hufnagel would not retire as a member of the Red and White. When he did leave the organization and he did accept the job with the Toronto Argonauts, he did one interview in the city of Calgary. And that was with QR Calgary with me on Sports Talk with Jock. And I asked him about his time here in Calgary and why he decided to leave the organization.
14: I will say this, you know, when Pinball Clemens calls you a legend and your legacy here in Calgary, this is a little bit of a shock for Calgary Stampeder fans. You know, am I totally surprised? No, because you are a football guy and you're getting an opportunity, obviously, to do some real important football work for the Toronto Argonauts. But I am a little disappointed that you're not retiring as a member of the Red and White.
15: Well, I joined that club. I'm disappointed also. But, you know, I've been blessed being part of a pro football team for 18 years. That doesn't happen very often. And so, you know, it was a hard decision, no question about it. It was obvious that my time was, they were taking a different direction, probably the best way to say it. And so, they tried to make it work, and well, I was talking with Dave, Toronto called and, for permission to talk to me, and then just the way it worked out. So it was a very, very difficult decision for me for a lot of reasons. Number one, because I'm such a loyal person, but at the end of the day, I had to go where I thought I would be appreciated the most.
14: Well, the bottom line, Coach, and I still call you Coach, is you're a football guy, and you love the game of football, and that had to be the driving force, because we could see, you know, and we saw the transition here in Calgary as Dave Dickinson took over as head coach. That was part of your plan. You know, then you transition into the head coaching job, the general manager's job, and you took over as president, and then as you say, it was changing times. But when Pinball Clemens called, did that excite you? Did that? How did that all take place?
15: Well, I was very perplexed because I was almost in the final agreement with Dave. Okay, and I didn't know what Pinball was going to want to talk about, but I needed to hear what he wanted to talk about. And basically, I'll be doing the same thing that I would be doing this next year with the Stampeders. I'm still going to be residing in Cochrane, working out of off-site. I'll go to training camp. I'll go to the draft. I'll do all my meetings with the coaches and the staff will be Zoom calls. So essentially, I'm doing the same work, just not wearing red and white. I'll be wearing the double blue.
11: There you have it. Stampeder, or at least former Stampeder coach, general manager, president, consultant, you name it. He did it all for the Calgary Stampeders. He is in the house tonight here at McMahon Stadium, down in the Argos dressing room, probably trying to get this organization back in this game because they trailed the Calgary Stampeders, and it was classy for the Stampeders to recognize what John Huffnagel had done. He got a big round of applause. He got a standing ovation, and there was a nice little wave from John Huffnagel from the press box. You know, interesting that he's back with Jim Barker. I didn't really think that was going to happen, but yeah, Jim Barker and John Huffnagel, they're the brainchild. Of course, Pinball Clemens, who is here tonight as well, a big part of the Toronto Argonaut organization. All right, that's a wrap for our halftime show as Dasha is still on the stage. As I mentioned, a little bit of an extended halftime show here at McMahon Stadium. The Stampeders do have a 29-18 lead, but we still have a little bit of business to take care of because we got to get an update from the Global Newsroom, and then we will get back to play-by-play action. The second half of the Stampede Bowl at McMahon Stadium, the greatest outdoor show on earth, kicks off tomorrow. By the way, Sports Talk will be back on the air tomorrow night as well. On Sports Talk, I will be joined by Stampeder head coach and general manager Dave Dickinson. He'll join me on basically the coach's show. He joins me after every single Stampeder game. Hopefully, we're talking about a Stampeder victory. I will also be joined by our CFL insider, Glenn Suter. We'll do that for Tom's House of Pizza. So, Football Friday tomorrow night on Sports Talk with Jock. Thanks so much for listening to the halftime show live from the press box here at McMahon Stadium. Mark and Greg back with you when we come back after this quick update from the Global Newsroom on the home of the Calgary Stampeders, QR Calgary.
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19: Now this update from the Canadian Press. It would run from Bruderheim, northeast of Edmonton, to southern BC and would deliver more than 1 million barrels per day to tankers that then travel to Asia. Prime Minister Mark Carney says a new proposed oil pipeline route makes the most sense given that the line exists already and serves as the gateway to the world's fastest growing markets, with Alberta Premier Danielle Smith saying those who get on board will get paid dividends. Canada and the Philippines have signed an agreement on trade, labor, energy, and tourism, strengthening ties. The countries also signed a deal at improving protections and job mobility for Filipino workers who are living and operating in Canada. Manitoba Premier Wab Kanoo says federal help is needed after touring flood-hit areas in the province. Meanwhile, the couple who climbed the Empire State Building and unfurled a giant banner with a message of love appeared before a New York City judge to face charges of reckless endangerment and burglary. From the Canadian Press, I'm John Kennedy.
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22: 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I'm Adrian Green, DB. Thank you for listening.
1: And welcome back. We are live from the Billy Powers broadcast booth presented by South Point Toyota at McMahon Stadium. Third quarter beginning momentarily. Dasha continues singing at the south end of the stadium. I was not familiar with Ms. Dasha until today. Actually, I'm quite enjoying her concert.
0: And she's country, and my wife would love her, that country music. She's pretty good. I've been listening to her. She's got some fans dancing in the aisles, so that's good.
1: Yeah, very much so. Part of the Stampede Bowl, and glad you're here. Glad you are with us. A little extra time at the half, Greg. How about some stats?
0: Yeah, first downs, the Argos 11, Calgary 12. Pretty even total offense so far for the Argos, 228. However, for the Stampeders, 282. That's pushing 500, maybe 600 yards offense, the way it's going. Offensive plays, they're blowing it out of the park already. 30 for the Argos, 26 for the Stampeders. Rushing, that's the low category in the stats category. Stampeders only have 28, and that's not what the Stamps want, but the Argos only have 30. Now, the passing, Argos 203 yards, Stampeders 264. Both teams have one turnover, and TDs, Calgary's got four, as you said. We're going to be watching closely to see whether Vernon Adams can break the record, Stampeder record for most touchdown passes. Mark, I believe it's six you looked up, so we're looking for there, but another bad stat for both teams. Argos have seven penalties, Stampeder six.
1: Yeah, as the Stampeders now are running on the field, trying to avoid the fans and the fans of the players. And obviously, look, I don't want to get too far ahead of ourselves here, but it's pretty rare to see four touchdown passes and a half from a quarterback. So,
0: pretty rare and have 30 points and a half, 29. I mean, that's 60 points if you keep going in a game. Both offenses just really moving the ball down the field. Both defenses struggling on the pass. No running attack whatsoever. But a very, if you're a person that's coming in from the United States and looking at, you're saying, man, this is exciting football. Lots of offense in this CFL game.
1: Well, let's just get ahead of the curve while we got a minute here. On nine occasions, if Vernon Adams throws another touchdown pass, on nine occasions, five touchdown passes have been thrown in a game. Doug Flutie, Dave himself, Jeff Garcia, Marcus Crandall, I remember that game. Sam fell apart that night anyway, and Henry Burris.
0: I think he's going to break the record. I really do. Okay. So it's going to be a record-breaking, historic night when someone six touchdown passes. That's something else. And you're listing off a lot of the greats of Stampeder, so Vernon's going to get his name right up there with the rest of them if he does that.
1: Yeah, well, here's the six. Most recently done by Dave Dickinson in 2000. Remember that game went to overtime? It was about 100 degrees. Everybody's cramping up.
0: You remember games better than me, Mark.
1: Well, I got all this one down. Jeff Garcia, Labor Day 1995. Doug Flutie in Winnipeg. I don't remember much about that game except the Stamps that you were burying everybody. And no, I don't remember this. I remember the name, but Peter Lisk, 1967.
0: Well, I remember as a kid that name, and I remember up in the... I used to be one of those that used to
1: quarterback
0: go up,
1: club?
0: The quarterback club, yeah. You get up in the end zone there, and so stadiums changed a lot, but we've got an exciting game, but this game is far from over. I mean, 11-point game lead is nothing. Those Argos is going to come out, and interesting to see whether the defenses start to do better or how this second half is going to unfold.
1: Well, let's remember, Chad Kelly was the MOP in the league in 2023. He led the Argos to a great 2024, but in the East Final suffered a terrible broken leg and didn't play all of 2025. So the point I'm trying to make is this guy's done it in the past. He's off to a great start this year, so maybe he should, let it play itself out and not worry about the record book, because obviously there's another really good team on the other side there as well. So just wait and see what happens. Anyway, that's the story with the Calgary Stampeders and the Toronto Argonauts. Our next broadcast will be next Saturday when the Stampeders are in Montreal. Pre-game show at 3:30 and our kickoff at 5. As mentioned, the Stampeders will be in Toronto on August the 6th for a rematch. And that'll be the, quote, home opener for the Argos, the first game in BMO Place. Well, let's hear from the sidelines and check in with Dave McIver.
3: Yeah, sorry, guys, if you're trying to get a hold of me, I was watching a halftime show there. So
1: it was pretty good.
3: That was pretty good. Yeah, she had it rocking in here. Dasha was excellent. Good news on the injury front, too. Nothing from the Stamps after that first half. We saw Delaney Robinson go into the tent. He was back on the field, and Tyreek McAllister also returned to the field. So all good so far on their injury front.
1: Well, thanks to everybody that's here today. It's just been a wonderful night with great sunshine, great weather, great environment, a halftime show, the pregame marching band, and the thing that would top it off is a Stampeder victory.
0: Yeah, it really would, but lots of work to be done, and Stampeder defense just have to play a little bit better. Chad Kelly, I've been very impressed. I did, talking to the coaches, it's not like he's a prolific runner. He's a big guy, but you wouldn't think he could kill you with his feet, but he has that first half. He's scrambled out a couple times and got a touchdown, a couple big first downs. He's a big guy. He's not that fast, Mark, but he's great in the pocket, great at getting out of the pocket, and what I'm really impressed with is how good he keeps his eyes down the field, finds an open guy. You kind of just have to have that peripheral vision and just flipping in the ball right away. He's probably one of the best in the league I've seen at that.
1: Greg, earlier you talked about turnovers. Here's the trend in the CFL. I admit it's very early, but the teams with the lesser number of turnovers, the teams that win the turnover battles, are 11-1. That is not a fluke at all. So
0: no, and we've been doing a good job of not turning the ball over. We had one turnover, but not on what I call the major turnovers. That's interceptions or fumbles. That was on a down, but Stamps doing a good job in that category.
1: Second half about to get underway from the north end. Our broadcast left, Hiralahu is going to kick off. Stampeders have two returners back. Ludovic Choquet to the far side, second year from Long Island, and Tyreek McAllister to the near side. And it's McAllister who will get his hands on the ball at the 10-yard line near side. Starts ahead, 20 at the 30. He looks for a seam, but he was stood up as he made his break there. Nice tackle in the open field by Pickett.
0: Yeah, Pickett's one of the better special teams players in the CFL. He's what's called the gunner, Mark, on punts. He's a guy on the outside, has no responsibility. Just go down, make the tackle. You haven't got inside contain, outside contain. Not a better gunner for punts, and made a great play that time on kickoff. Just a great special teams player.
1: Yeah, Cam Judge, a good special team player as well, helping out from the 35-yard line. This is where the Stampeders go. First play of the second half of the game. Mills in the backfield. Adams takes the ball. They give it on a receiver sweep right to left to the near side. Philpott, 35 up to the 38, but the Argos kind of sniffed that out and Pickett on the tackle for Toronto, along with Arcangelo. And that's, about a five-yard gain.
0: They run that play a couple times, Mark, and that time Philpott did a good job of getting north-south right away, but then he stopped his feet, and you just can't do that. You stop your feet, and the pursuers will just got to keep going. They only got three on that.
1: All right, let's see what the Stampeders do here. Second down and 7 at the 38, just underway in our second half of the ball game. Three receivers flanked to the near short side. Adams calls out signals. Four-man pressure. He's in the pocket, dumps it underneath. Mills catches. He gets to the 45, and that's about all as he's tackled by Wilson, the safety, and we'll await the spot, but it is enough for a first down.
0: Yeah, you just dump the ball over the middle. You know you only need about 5 yards, and the Argos have been doing a pretty good job of spying Mills and getting on him right away. That time they didn't. It cost him. Got stamped the first down.
1: Just by a hair, and that's where they are. They're on their opening drive of this half as the Stampeders start out at the 45-yard line on this drive. Overload to the left side of the formation. They will give to Mills. He runs left, dances through a hole, 50 up near midfield, where he is tackled. Making the play for Toronto is Franklin, the corner, but that's about 9 yards.
0: I think that's the biggest gain of Mills this game. And I think they came out and they go, we got to get this run going. That's our offense, and Mills so far doing a pretty good job. That time he hit the hole real quick, a little cut back. He's very good at that, and got a good 8 yards, good run.
1: Yeah, second down at a full two, they call it now, for the Calgary Stampeders. Jones had a touchdown late in the half. He flanks to this side, now moves back to the formation. And they'll give it to Mills out of the backfield. He slams into the right side of the line, but I think Toronto was ready for him this time. I don't know.
0: It's going to be, does Dave Dickinson want to try again midfield? And you know what, you give this up, and it's third and a good solid two. I think you got to punt this away. I just, you already tried once, and it was the one turnover of the game. Dave Dickinson now saying, yep, but we got to punt this away. So a little frustrating. You had a good second down. You tried again, though, and nothing. Argo's defense really doing a good job stopping our run.
10: Got that right. Just underway, second half, 29-18 Stampeders. Bassett pounds the ball. Great hang time here. Grant will catch on the five outside the numbers. He's hemmed in on the far side and finally runs out of bounds at about the 14. You're listening to third quarter football action. The score, Calgary 29, Toronto 18. This is Alberta Ford Dealers Stampeder Football on QR Calgary.
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10: The Stampeders leading 29-18. Welcome back. It's Toronto ball on their 15-yard line. And shadows from the west side stands covering most of the field now and starting to move up these stands on this beautiful summer evening in Calgary. Time whistled in. Toronto has the ball on the left side hash marks. And this time they'll go on the ground running up the hash marks far side as Hicks gets a couple or 3 yards, but that's about all. Stamps are right on him.
0: No running attack right whatsoever for the Argos, but they're just going to continue to rely on what they've been successful at, and that's just having Chad Kelly stepping in the pocket and dart the ball down the field. That's what he's done well.
10: Gain of 4, second down, and 6 yards to go. Argos send their dangerous tandem. Polk left outside him is Coxey to the far side of the field. Game clock at 6 as Kelly takes the ball. Kelly back, dumps it underneath out of the backfield. Taken by Hicks, he gets a couple back barely to the original line of scrimmage before he is tackled by Kyle Wilson, and Toronto goes 2-0.
0: Yeah, great play by Kyle Wilson. He kind of read. They tried a little screen pass. That's good to do when you're, got second and long. You're underneath the shadows of your goalpost. Those shadows now gone. Looks like the entire field now in the shade, so the sun should not be a factor the second half.
10: Haggerty to punt. High snap, and he pulls it down. He pounds this ball. Good kick. Flutters towards the near side. Caught by McAllister inside the 30. He runs right. Looks to pick up a block, but D'Arcangelo, the linebacker, tackles him in the open field at the 33-yard line. Welcome back to Stampeder Football on QR Calgary. The score is the Calgary Stampeders 29 and Toronto 18.
0: Very good kick. Both punters doing a good job, and they're kicking it right to their big returners. We're kicking it right to Denary and Grant on punts, and they're doing the same thing, but if you get it outside the numbers, it really limits what the returner can do. That time, McAllister tried to get to the outside, couldn't do it.
10: So the Stampeders will scrimmage at the 32-yard line, first down and 10. Stamps have a tight end left in the backfield. They fake into the line. Adams is back. He sets up, firing a deep strike over the middle, looking for Jones. It's tipped into his hands. He has it at the 50, at the 45-yard line. That ball was tipped by Franklin, the corner, trying to knock it down. Instead, it ends up in Jones' hands on a big game.
0: Well, that's the same route they ran when I said he's wide open, get it to him, get it to him. But this time Vernon waited and waited, and he just kept going across the field. Launched that up, and Jones was a little behind this guy. His guy went in, and I tell you what, Jones is becoming great at tip balls. That's about the fourth one he's caught this year.
10: 33-yard pickup to the Toronto 45-yard line. That's where the Stampeders are, ball on the left side hash marks. Vernon Adams, prolific game passing. Two backs in the backfield. Takes the ball now back passing. Lanes back, pitching deep, looking in the end zone, finds a target, caught at the 10, at the 5, to the end zone. Touchdown, Stampeders, pulled in the end zone. One more time, Clark Barnes.
0: They had four receivers to the left side, and they had Dietrich Mills kind of run right out of the backfield to that side, one-on-one. The quarterback, or the cornerback, got looking, and we had our wide receiver just run right past him. Barnes run right past him, and then right away, that was just a great deception play by the Stampeders for a big touchdown.
10: First touchdown for Barnes this season, and now Vernon Adams has become the sixth quarterback in Stampeder history to throw for five touchdown passes in a game, as this extra point is a kick through, and the Calgary Stampeders extend their lead. This is third quarter Stampeder football. The score, Calgary 35, and a Toronto 18. Got HD radio. 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
10: The action resumes with the Stampeders leading 36-18 on a superb, amazing night by Vernon Adams, who has five touchdown passes, not throwing a pick. He spread the ball around, too, for Philpott. Brissett has one. Jones has one. Barnes has one. He spread it around. And we still have 9:04 to play in the third. Let's see what he tags and puts on the board here. And Academy's going to kick off after that touchdown. Kind of a line drive kick. We picked up by Smith at the 10. He's ahead at the 20, at the 25, at the 30. Then Godfrey Onyeka, among others, brings him down. So Toronto starts out at their 30.
0: Yeah, and their strategy is to not give Janarian Grant a good kick. So he's just kind of line driving the kick down the middle. It's going to the other returner, and it's been effective. They only got the ball at the 30-yard line. Two different strategies. They're kicking it right to McAllister. We're not kicking it to Janarian Grant.
10: No, not at all. So Toronto has the ball. Starting at the 31-yard line, their own. Polk in the slot, starts in motion to the line. Kelly back, looking wide side. He's in trouble, steps up, comes to the line of scrimmage. Now he will run 35 at the 40, tackled at about the 42-yard line by Derek Moncrief, but I think that will give him first down yardage.
0: Yeah, and he was
10: Marshall Lee.
0: He was pressured by our good defensive line. Four-man rush, and Hickston, an inside move like he always does. He was right there, and then another guy missed him, but Chad Kelly's a big guy. You can't arm tackle him. He gets into that pocket, and he's rumbling up the field. He's been their best runner this game.
10: Toronto at the 42, their own 42-yard line. One back set with Hicks, the rookie. Stands to the left of the quarterback, Kelly. Target to the tight end right, but they'll go to the air. Kelly is back, pitching to the wide, near side of the field, caught by Ungerer. And then he is dragged out of bounds by Johnson at what, the 48, gain of six.
0: Yeah, Unger's he's now up to 18 catches, Mark, and he's got four this game, and he's running those little quick outs and getting good first down yardage. They're just saying, they're abandoning the running game, just saying, look, we're going to get quick passes to try and get some first down yardage.
10: At the 48-yard line, here they come. The Toronto Argonauts are second down, 4 yards to go. 5 of 11 second down conversions. Argos flood the far side with four receivers. Kelly takes the ball looking.

0: Yeah, that's going to march it right down the field. So that's going to, that was one. They're not pulling Hicks out of the game. A lot of times they pull him out of the game when he gets fired up. But I even had some of the coaches say good hit, because I just, that one was not to me a rough in the passer.
1: Well, out of all of that, the penalty and the gain. 33-yard pass, 15-yard penalty. Suddenly Toronto's at the Stampede 14-yard line. Bunch formation to the right side. Argos give it out of the backfield to Unger. He runs left on a receiver sweep. He's at the 10, looks to turn the corner, but the Stampeders drag him down and drag him out of bounds on the far side.
0: I don't know who that was, one of our backers. He's hurt now as he went out of bounds, but that was just good, solid hustle because he had some room. If he would have got north-south, he would have done really, really well. I believe that was Lee Mark, and he did a great job of hustling over there, but he's now injured.
1: Slow getting up is the linebacker of the Stampeders. 6:46 remaining in this quarter, the third quarter. The Calgary Stampeders leading 36-18. There is an injured player on the far side.
0: Yeah, that's Lee. He was one that made the tackle, and he's one that saved the day, because if Unger went around the corner and he kind of just kept going east-west, what I mean by that is to the sideline, and he could have shot up and I thought even got into the end zone, but yep. Lee did a great job of hustling over there. And
1: by the way, welcome back to Stampeder Football on QR Calgary. After the game, be sure to get close to the team at Stamps House. Entertainment, live music, and your favorite Stampeder after every home game. 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
1: Stampeder's leading 36-18, but Toronto down to the Stampeder 8-yard line. The injured linebacker was Kyle Wilson is out. Kelechi Anyelabechi is in to take his position. So what does Toronto do here? 6:50 remaining. They're in a good spot. Lights on. Now beginning to take hold here on a Thursday evening at McMahon Stadium. Gully in the gun at the quarterback. Patel moves in motion to the far side, being tracked by the Stampeders. Short drop for Kelly. He scrambles right now. Perrins pitches downfield. A comeback catch made, but they might even have lost a yard or two. Common makes the catch at, what, maybe the five, they call it. Okay.
0: It's going to be pick pretty up close, a couple. Mark. Yeah. Again, just a great job of the receivers for Toronto to come back to the football when they see Kelly scramble outside that pocket. Just keep coming back. They'll almost run back to the line of scrimmage if they don't get the ball, but that's what you should do. That's the only way you're going to separate yourself from the defensive back.
1: Third down and about half a yard to go for Toronto. Kelly is in the game. The quarterback now comes up and under center. Kelly takes the ball over left guard, has the first down and room to spare.
0: Well, Kelly's really showing what he's worth, Mark. And 6'1", 215, kind of got lumbering feet. Doesn't look like he's too quick-footed, but he's really doing a great job with his runs.
1: By the way, your Alberta Ford dealer, Stampeder Football, is on your Stampeder radio station, QR Calgary.
0: Kelly's got four rushes for 35 yards.
1: Okay. So the Argos get three cracks from the three.

0: Ungerer, Kahneman, and Mattel, three receivers going to the wide side of the field. Kelly takes the snap, pitches it in the end zone, touchdown catch, Toronto. Polk, second of the game.
1: Just a little bit too easy, and you know what, a little man-to-man coverage, but that time a little bump and run, a little fake out. Next thing you know, he comes across the middle, and he's wide open.
0: Well, as I say, you wanted offense. You got 60 points between the top two scoring teams in the league.
1: Yeah, and if you're going to – that I don't fault the halfback or the corner. That's just kind of tough. At least they were playing up there. But you got to get a little linebacker help. You got to get a little linebacker to get out there and knock that down. And our linebackers have not done a good job of reading where to go to. And now we're going to have another 2 point.
0: Toronto will try for two again. Overload right to the near side of the field. Kelly will take the ball. He throws into the end zone, but that is incomplete. He threw it high, so the Argos miss on the two-point convert. With 5 minutes and 5 seconds to play in our third quarter, the Stampeders 36, Argos 24. We'll be back in a moment with more third-quarter football action on Stampeder Football. This is QR Calgary.
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5: 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Keep it right here on QR Calgary all season long.
0: The Calgary Stampeders as the action resumes, and welcome back to McMahon Stadium on this beautiful summer evening. Stampeders are in charge 36-24, but Toronto just scored a touchdown to close the gap. 5:05 to play in the third.
1: Yeah, I was just telling, commenting too, that they're matching us match for match, touchdown for touchdown. They're just staying in the game.
0: Well, are you ready for this? 60 points on the board, combined 675 yards offense.
1: Well, I was just making the comment in the break there that I think Calgary's going to get 500 yards offense, and I think the Argos are going to break 400.
0: Sure. We're well on pace to do it.
1: Pushing 1,000 yards in offense.
0: Aralau, who's going to kick the ball off. Tyreek McAllister, the receiver, just across the 10 to the near side. Lahu forward. A little sidewinder. McAllister catches inside the 10. Straight ahead, 20, 25 at the 30. Sidesteps a tackle, gets up to the 35, where he's finally brought down by Jack Nassar, the fullback, but a nice return. And he's a little slow to get up. He looks to be okay now.
1: Still, that you know what? A lot of guys would have only got it out to the 25, but he found a little sliver of a hole mark and got another 10 yards, so still doing a pretty good job. But both teams, you could tell they came into this game and they were ready for the returners, and they were either going to kick them away from them or really focus on getting to them. So neither returners have been able to get much yardage. We've got a break in the action here. I don't know what the referee's talking about, but they're going to have another little conference, referee's conference.
0: Are they talking to Dave Dickinson, or are they talking to... I'm not sure who they're talking to on the Stampede.
1: No, that's not Dave.
0: They're having some kind of this conversation. I'm not sure what
1: talking to one of the trainers we're getting from Dave McIver.
0: Is it possible one of the officials is hurt?
1: Could be, yeah. I mean, he's out right now. He's out of the game. Yep. Yeah.
0: From the 35-yard line, Adams dumps it in the right flat. That ball is caught. Turning in a field, 40, 45-yard line before he, being Dietrich Mills, is tackled. Nice flare pass. Mills picks up first down yardage for the Calgary Stampeders.
1: I like the strategy. Okay, you haven't been able to run the ball much up the middle. Let's get the ball into a prolific runner. So just put him out in the flat and throw him the ball and get a bunch of big guys out there and let him run.
0: Now, there is a player down as well.
1: So somehow they want to get Dietrich Mills getting that bull go-ahead. There's nobody who's tougher right now in the league, I don't think, than running the football. And yeah, you're right, we got an injured Argo. Haven't had too many injuries this game, which has been good.
0: Can't make out the number. Could be Looks Cam like Judge.
1: That's right. It's Dave McIver. Tell us that's who it is.
0: Okay, that's unfortunate. Cam had a couple of really good years with the Stampeders, but they felt they needed more pass rush, so they swapped him to Toronto for Flo or Malad. You know, Greg, you don't always have to talk about who won and lost trades. Sometimes it's a good deal for both sides, and that's what this is.
1: Yep. Flo's really played a good game last game. Haven't heard much, done much. He's been rushing hard and...
0: Yeah.
1: A little bit difference in the quarterbacks. Rourke used to run around, and they kind of focused on his running ability, and you didn't really have to go into this game focusing on Chad Kelly's running ability, but he's doing a great job, as I said, 10 times now, getting outside the pocket and making something happen.
0: You know, I mentioned that official came off. Maybe he's just getting something taped up. I'm sometimes surprised, Greg, that the officials don't get injured more. And I say that in the sense they are so close to plays. And, you know, the players, they're just flying downfield. They may not see the referee to the absolute last second, or they get involved in those, you know, close scrums and everything. So you got to credit them for knowing exactly where to be.
1: Yeah, they know exactly where to be. They're professionals. They know when we're not to be. And you don't see too many of them hits because they just get experienced at it. So.
0: Yeah. Well, Cam Judge is still down on his right knee from UCLA, ninth year. Started in the league with the Saskatchewan Rough Riders, then went to Toronto. The Stampeders acquired him.
1: Well, he's been down there a long time on one knee. It's he's had shoulder problems. He's had what they call it stingers, where you get kind of a little sensation in your neck when you get hit. And you get those stingers, you probably shouldn't even be playing football because that's serious. But they're kind of helping him off the field.
0: There's a Las Vegas in the offseason from UCLA. So now the Cam Judge has been taken to the sidelines. Wish him well. The Stampeders first and 10 at the 46. Clark Barnes has a touchdown. He's the wide man to the near side of the field. Brooks and Brissett with him this way. Outside blitz is coming. Deep handoff out of the backfield. Mills has it. He gets to the 50, but no more as the Argos read it. And D'Arcangelo, the linebacker, brings him down along with Goff, the linebacker. Yeah. Let's make that about a three-yard gain.
1: Only about a three-yard gain. They blitzed the wide side, and Stamps came back and ran it to the short side. But the Argos did what's just called slide, or they all slide to the next gap over to the right. And strung that one out. Dietrich had nowhere to go. Only picked up 3 yards, as you said, Mark.
0: 2:57 remaining. Or make that 3:43 remaining in this quarter. 36-24 Stampeders. Second down and 7 for the Stampeders. 5 receivers out. Adams with the clock at 6. Takes the snap. Deep drop. Standing, waiting, firing over the middle on a crossing route. That ball's caught by Philpott. 40 at the 30 of Toronto, where he is pulled down. Big first down by the Calgary Stampeders.
1: Yeah, big play. They had 3 receivers to the right side, Mark, and then they put the running back out, and he kind of just runs a stop route. That brings the linebacker up, and then they have the other guy run kind of in behind him, and they just throw it, a well-executed football play, and you know, bring the linebacker up and throw it over the middle about 18 yards in front of the trailing defensive back. Good play.
0: Here come the Stampeders at the Toronto 30 again. 4 receivers to the near side. Adams at the controls. This time to Mills. He runs right, gets through the first level, gets to the 20-yard line, falls forward to about the 18-yard line. Nice carry, big yardage, and it may be enough for a first down.
1: That was just a great jump cut, they call it, by Dietrich Mills. Got a deep handoff, and there was a blitz up the middle by the middle linebacker. He kind of sensed that, and like how jump cut, he just pops it outside with one step, gets upfield right away. Good 9-yard run. That's good, solid running by Dietrich.
0: Just shy of the first down, which is why Big Vaughn has been brought in the ball game. Lines are down. Hesitation move. Lunges to his right, and he will have the first down with 2:06 and the clock running to play in our third quarter.
1: I like to see our big guy Quincy Vaughn maybe try and run it outside. And all teams are really collapsing. They're pinching down with their ends, and it looks to me like you could maybe get around the corner. I'd see him just try it one time.
0: Maybe. Lights on here at McMahon Stadium. Stampeders moving right to left. Clock in motion. 137, 136. There at the Toronto 20-yard line. Again, Adams looks over that defense. He works. Blitz is coming from the wide side. He scrambles, dances in the pocket. Back at the 30, leans back, firing a strike into the end zone. Amos and Jones go for the ball. It's incomplete. Deshaun Amos was right there for Jones. He just kind of heaved that ball away. And
1: He was trying to get out of the pocket, Mark, but he's not a big guy at only 5'11". He just couldn't seem to. He was going like a mouse inside, trying to get away from everybody. And I was surprised he didn't collapse the pocket around him and tackle him, and then he just threw it away, so we're lucky of that. Just throw the ball away for another play.
0: Philpott has been tremendous. 7 catches for the Stampeders. Eames to the slot left. Jones outside him. Philpott with 2 touchdowns as well. From the Toronto 20-yard line. Adams again will go to the air. Adams back, sets up, firing a strike in the end zone, looking for Brissett. Brissett extends himself. It's incomplete, but a flag on the play. Argos will be flagged for pass interference.
1: Well, he was well covered, and again, Vernon Adams is sitting in the pocket. Pocket collapsed around him. The Argos brought extra pressure, so Vernon Adams, he just kind of threw that up on a post corner. With a hope that something good would happen. Well, something good did happen. They got the pass interference.
0: Safety Wilson is called for the infraction at the back of the end zone.
1: I want to see them, though, on the 1-yard line, have Vernon throw a pass so he can get another touchdown.
0: Tie the record.
1: Pass.
0: That's great for the record books, not for the coaches.
1: I'm just kidding. Get the ball in. The game's still in doubt. So.
0: And you got another quarter to go.
1: That's right.
0: Don't forget that. So as Vaughn comes up to the ball, whistles sound.
1: Yeah, the referee's conversing again on. Well, it's the rabbit out in the field, I hear from Dave. So got to get the rabbit off the field.
0: Oh, come it's on. In the north end zone.
1: Yeah, yep. They want to run over the rabbit.
0: No, it's
1: now
0: reversed.
1: He's coming back. It's kind of being tricky there.
0: Now the referee's kind of stalking it, trying to get it off.
1: I'd like to see one of the referees just start chasing it. I'm sure that would arouse the crowd.
0: Where's the McMahon Stadium people? Should they be on the field? I don't know.
1: Well, I think it's a rule, though. You can't. So,
0: well,
1: yeah.
0: I get it, but shouldn't a McMahon Stadium person be out here?
1: And it's coming back.
0: I mean,
1: back.
0: The rabbit isn't respected. Well, it's the end line hanging out in the end zone.
1: Yeah, well, I don't know what they're going to do. Just keep waiting until that.
0: I guess. He's sitting on the Y now, moves off the Y in the end zone. Lines are down. Vaughn on the keeper. Pushes ahead left side and has a touchdown. Stampeders.
1: Just what an offensive performance by both teams. Just racking up the points, racking up the yardage. And Stampeders now doing a little gimmick like they're all bouncing horses for the Stampede. And Stampeders now got a good sure lead. But as you indicate, Mark, we got a whole quarter of football coming up. And both teams just really scoring the points. Haven't seen this many points in a long time.
0: No, combined 66, 42, 24. The Calgary Stampeders right now, pending the extra point.
1: They're going to go for 2. Well, that's a 2-point.
0: Oh.
6: Stampeders line up for the 2-point conversion.
0: Well,
1: they obviously do the math and say, you know, hey, got to get 2 scores and a touchdown with a convert and whatever. They're the ones to do the math, the head coaches, and they're going for 2.
0: No 2-point try by the Stampeders. Vernon Adams with Mills in the backfield. Adams has the ball, play fake, rolls right, fires in the end zone, caught by Tevin Jones. 2-point convert, making it 44-24.
1: Well executed play. They have a guy going to flat, it's well covered, and a guy doing a little curl. They have a guy kind of come across from the other side of the motion, and he was wide open. Vernon went through his reprogressions. Guy in the flats covered, guy in the curls covered, throw to the guy coming across. Good quarterback play.
0: All right, so the Stampeders have a 44-24 lead right now.
1: Yeah, I haven't seen this many points scored in a long time, Mark. And I think we're going to hit 50.
0: Yes, and I would like to know when the last time they scored 44 through 3 quarters. It's got to be a long time.
1: But as we keep saying, still time for the Argos to come back. But Stampeders got to just keep patting on that hole, that lead, and break away and... Defense got to come up a little bit big here.
0: Well, all I can say is Chad Kelly is a league MOP, and he's done a lot of great things. Led Toronto to their greatest season, regular season, a few years ago. So let's just not dismiss the Argos here.
1: Well, Adams, 19 of 23 for 394 yards. Easily he's going to get over 400. Big receiver's been Philpott. He's been targeted seven times and had seven catches for 83 yards. But Jones has been big. He's got four catches for 139 yards because he had those two big ones.
0: Kickoff time should end the quarter here. Agatami boots the ball, kind of a line drive kick. One of the up men touches it. It's on the ground. Picked up. They run ahead 25 at the 30. Not exactly sure who that was, but it doesn't look like he's too used to handling it. That's Teoa, defensive lineman.
1: Well, if you got your up man defensive lineman retrieving kickoffs, that's what you want if you're the kickoff team.
0: 44-24. Stampede's in the lead after three. And in 2 minutes, hope you're here as well. We'll be back into fourth quarter play-by-play action. 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
0: Thanks, Bryce. Lots of offense, lots of points. Calgary 44, the Toronto Argonauts 24. A tremendous game as we go from the Billy Powers broadcast booth, courtesy of South Point Toyota. Fourth quarter action is about to get underway. And what have we here to open up the second quarter? Stampeder ball. Actually, Stampeder defense on the field. Greg, how about some stats?
1: Yeah, first downs, Argos 15, Stamps 20. Net offense, Argos 296, Stamps 438. Offensive plays, both teams 40. Rushing yards, Argos 53, Stamps 54. Passing, Argos 248, Stamps 394 yards. Two turnovers, one turnover by each team. And when it gets to the penalties, 8 penalties for the Argos, 7 for the Stampeders.
0: Here come the Toronto Argonauts. They're on their 33-yard line to open up this fourth quarter. Kelly back passing for Toronto. Sets up a screen. Hicks catches right side. 30, 35 at the 40. 45 at the 50. Cuts it upfield. 50, midfield. Calgary 50. He's thrown out of bounds. A flag flies as he goes on the ground. Also backed by the quarterback, Kelly. A marker on the field.
1: Yeah, two flags. I don't know what they are, Mark, but that time just a well-thought-out play. A little screen pass. Rushing guys, I think it's going to be something on the Argos. Looks like it's coming back. Maybe a hold call. Flag was thrown at the very end. Usually that means one of the wide receivers is holding, but well, that's just second Hicks. Clarence just has to control himself there. He's got to learn you cannot hit the quarterback at all if he releases the ball. That's going to give the Argos the ball right down and keep them in the ball game, Mark. There's lots of time left. You got a 20-point lead, but next thing you know, the Argos are right down on the 15-yard line.
0: You bet they are marching north. The Argos are marching to the Stampeder 22-yard line.
1: Well, they're going to call it every time. We got a face mask, and once Chad Kelly throws that ball, Clarence just has to understand he cannot be pushing him.
6: Toronto with the Stampeders.
0: Toronto at the 22-yard line. Well, the Argos trying to fight back in. They're down by 20. They fake the line by Kelly. Kelly back, rifles an out pattern into the end zone. Caught, was he inbounds or pushed out?
1: Touchdown.
0: Touchdown, Ungerer had the ball, made the catch, was pushed back out of bounds or over the goal line, but he had possession across the goal line, so a touchdown.
1: Well, they're right back in the game, Mark. Stampeders just can't seem to stop on that. Another comeback route, good route. The wideouts of the Argos are doing a great job of coming back to the football, but what you got to do is maybe play some under coverage. Again, you're making a tackle in the end zone behind the guy, and once he gets in the end zone, there's no sense having a cushion on him. Just got to play him a little bit tighter.
0: 44-30. When the game is done, no need to rush off. Be part of the team at Stamps House Players. Music, Stamp fans, and so much more. Stamps House after every home game. Here comes the two-point try by Toronto. Kelly has five receivers out. Ready to dump it in the left flat. That ball is caught and then tackled Mattel right away in the open field. As over to make the tackle for the Calgary Stampeders, Damon Webb and the Argos, well, they're going to have to settle for six.
1: Yeah, and that could, the way the Argos are moving the ball down the field, that could be really good. Good job by Webb just to read that right away. The guy shoots into the flat as a safety. You're about at that spot in the field, more like 7 or 8 yards back. You're not your normal 12. And if you can see a guy go in the flat, your job, they say for safety, is first guy out of the backfield, you got to pop on him. And he did, popped on him through the pass, come up, make tackle for no gain. Good play by Webb.
0: I hope the fans here and those of you online or wherever you are, satellite listening, are royally entertained tonight. 74 combined points, 780 combined yards offense, and we have 14 minutes and 7 more seconds to go.
1: Yeah, you're just wondering is how long is this going to go, but
0: long as it wants.
1: Yeah, I guess so, but the Argos just keep hanging around. I mean, There's still lots of time. Stampeders, you know, you think, okay, they got a nice big hole of 21-3 touchdowns, and they march the ball back down, and again, we've had penalties. They've had more penalties than we have, but our penalties have really hurt us.
0: Well, Stamps have had 9 for 72 yards, and you're right, that's keeping Toronto in the game. Is Toronto going to try an onside kick here?
1: I don't think so. They're way too early.
0: Okay. Looked like they were having personnel run around. Nah, I guess they're going to kick it off. Hiralahu sends it towards Ludovic Choquette on the far side. That bounces out of bounds at about the 17, and that'll be a penalty.
1: Well, that's what Tyreek McAllister can do. You kick it out of bounds, so Stamps are going to get the ball in a great field position. So where are they going to get? I think around the 40-yard line, Mark.
0: Yep.
1: So that would be like a good return. So even though you say, well, they're kicking away, but if you don't have a kick it out of bounds, so that's what a prolific returner can do for you.
0: Yeah, let's see where they're going to spot it.
1: At the 50. On the 50. Is that the rule? They put it at the 50 if it goes out of bounds? It must have been a penalty on that.
0: Yeah. Anyway, it's at the 50. Midfield to start a drive. How's that? Tevin Jones goes right for the Stampeders. Phil Pott with him. He has 2 touchdowns. Stampeders from their 50-yard line. Linebacker blitz coming. Back is Adams. Slings the ball downfield. Looking, going up, making the attempt on the ball was Philpott. Knocked away by Amos, but a great try, but also a good defensive play.
1: Yeah, good defensive play, and it looks like there's a flag for roughing the passer. Well, I guess the referees say you can't. The referee's now doing the right thing. Look, I'm going to call it both ways, but once the quarterback releases, don't push him. Don't even go into him. I'm going to call it, and he's calling it both ways, so I can't disagree with it.
0: At the Toronto 45, via penalty, that's where the Stampeders get the ball. Toronto, 10 penalties, 84 yards. On the left side hash marks, Diedrich Mills. In the backfield, he gets the call on a draw. Big hole left side, 40, 35, down to the 33. And that'll be enough for a first down for the Calgary Stampeders.
1: Yeah, great blocking, good draw play. And they've stopped the run on us, and they think we're going to keep passing. We've been just moving the ball down the field, called draw play, and just get to that second level. They call it chip blocking with your offensive lineman. You get one guy and get out to the linebacker, and you get in front of those linebackers, and Diedrich Mills is going to get first down.
0: Well, so the safety had to come up and make the tackle. Stampede is moving to the 32-yard line of the Toronto Argonauts. Argos put four up on the line. Now linebackers creep to the box. Outside blitz coming. Give up the middle to Bills. Runs into his own man. Spins off him. 30 down to the 23-yard line. And that was old Diedrich Mills because he was stopped by his own lineman. And then peeled off of him and close to first down yardage before McFadden tackled.
1: Yeah, kept his feet and did a little spinorama. You're right, that was Diedrich. But the Argos came with the blitz. But we got one of our big guys up there, and they were had a hole there where they weren't blitzing, so I don't think he got a first down, but got nine.
0: 9 yards are at the Toronto 24-yard line. Vaughn is a tight end left in the game. Adams is in the gun. 12-11 remaining in the fourth quarter. They'll give to Mills. He runs up the far hash. Marks didn't get a lot, but has enough for first down before the Argos are over to... Well,
1: that was good O-line play that time because the Argos just came on the full-out blitz anticipating Mills was going to get it, and we just got great upfield push by our O-lineman, and Diedrich was going head steam. Needed two, but got five.
0: Goss, the linebacker, tackling him. Now Vaughn is out, and Clark Barnes, who has his first touchdown of the night, is in the game. That Peters led 29-18 at the half. They lead 44-20 here. Three receivers go left for quarterback Vernon Adams. Play clock in the corner says five. Takes the snap. Full linebacker blitz is coming. Gives to Mills. Runs left, but just too many white jerseys to maneuver around, and he's tackled for maybe a yard gain.
1: Well, Diedrich did the right thing. Tried to pop it outside, but that was just play wasn't going anywhere because the defense blitzed everybody. They blitzed they got four down linemen, blitzed all three linebackers. You can't run the ball when you do that.
0: Stan Peters with second down at the 22-yard line, 11 yards to go. Clark Barnes, Dijon Brissett to the far side as receivers. Adams checks things over and works. With the ball, Adams dancing in the pocket, scrambling right. He's on the move. He'll run 20, 15, 10, 5. Angles towards the corner. Touchdown! Stan Peters, a touchdown stretch. Vernon Adams.
1: Well, I love to see Vernon Adams do that more often. This time he just decided, I'm going to scramble away from the pressure and just run with the football. I'm going to be a running back. I'm going to go down, though, if anybody. But he just did a great job of reading his blocks and a 25-yard run. Just a great run by Vernon Adams. And what an offensive performance he's put on tonight.
0: 50 points so far, so he's throwing a lot of touchdown passes. This time he does it on his own. So the Stampeders will try for the extra point.
1: 50 points.
0: Snap. It is down. It is kicked. And they break the 50 barrier.
1: Yeah.
0: We go to break. 10:23 remaining in the fourth. The scoreboard shows the Calgary Stampeders 50, Toronto 30. We have a game day sponsor timeout on the field. Valentine Volvo and Volvo Cars Royal Oak are proud game day sponsors of the Calgary Stampeders football on QR Calgary.
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0: And welcome back as the Calgary Stampeders lead 51-30. They have scored 7 touchdowns. This is the 12th time in franchise history they've scored 7 touchdowns in a game. So, yeah. And the last time was in Edmonton in 22. But the last time at home was 2010. So if you're in the stands, you're seeing a prolific and historic performance by the Stampeders tonight.
1: We got 80 points scored. We're going to get over 800 yards offense combined. That's a lot of offense.
0: McAdamy's going to kick the ball off from the 30-yard line. Janarian Grant settles under on the far hash marks at the 4. Starts up 10 at the 20, at the 25, and then is brought down in the open field. Nice tackle. Was that on Yucca?
1: Onyeka's really playing.
0: Oh, that was Ojutaleo. Laomi Ojutaleo.
1: Oh, yeah, okay. It's good, solid. But this time, Janarian Grant normally would just let that go and get the good. But he's probably said to himself, I haven't been able to return anything. They've been kicking away from me. I'm going to try this one. But this good coverage down the field. Stampeders pinned him back on the 25. Really, he should have let that go, and they would have had it on the 45.
0: Make sure you join Jock and Greg after the game for the fifth quarter call-in show. Here comes Toronto's offense on the field. They have to make up a lot of points here. And let's see what they do. Kelly is back. Kelly in the pocket, scrambling away from the pressure. He's on the move, pitches it downfield, and that is out of bounds and incomplete by the Argo bench right in front of him.
1: Stampeders just can't beat off defensive lines. Really doing a good job of getting pressure up in the middle of the pocket, but he gets outside. But you can tell they just want to get a sack, but they just can't seem to get him. That time causing that overthrow, though. Good defensive line play.
0: Second down and 10, 9:46 to play. Calgary Stampeders, Flo Ormelad at one end for the team. Hicks at the other end. They look in on Chad Kelly. Lee crowds the box and backs off. Snap back to the quarterback. Kelly pitches downfield, intercepted. Alexander has it. He's at the 30. He cuts right, looking to turn it upfield. He's at the 25, at the 20, at the 15, at the 10 before he's knocked out of bounds. 3 interceptions, 2 games for the rookie from LSU, Zy Alexander. The Stampeders are on the doorstep.
1: Well, he just got great hands, Mark, and great vision that time. He read and a little bit of a bad throw, but nevertheless, Alexander reaching back and making that pick and super hands, and you're right, he's got a knack for it. He just stepped right in front of it.
0: Just a great athlete. I talked to him this week. He said, when I was young, if it was football season, I played football. Baseball season, it was baseball. He couldn't get me in the house. Basketball season, I didn't ask about hockey in Southeast Louisiana, but you just get the sense that he just loves competition. Dan Peters at the 11-yard line. They hold a 51-30 lead on the Toronto Argonauts. We're in the fourth quarter. Adams will again go to the air. Adams back, scrambling left, dances in the pocket, steps up, then shuttles it off. The ball is cut by Brissett, goes to the end zone. Touchdown! Calgary Stampeders as he flipped it downfield, and Vernon Adams has tied a long-standing record with his 6th touchdown pass of the evening. Oh my goodness, what a night for Vernon Adams. One of the greatest nights in Stampede quarterbacking history.
1: Yeah, and nothing can go wrong with Vernon Adams. That time he was kind of squeezed in the pocket, dancing around and trying to get away, and he was about to get sacked, and he just saw a guy, pushed it, and everything's going good the Stampede way, and one of the best quarterback plays I've seen in a long time. 57 points, 6 touchdowns, and who's going to be the CFL Offensive Player of the Week this week? It's got to be Vernon Adams.
0: Don't bother with the rest of the league.
1: Yeah, don't even bother.
0: The rest of the league, but, you know, a lot of great players, but nobody's going to do this. Here's the extra point through, and that is kicked. The Calgary Stampeders lead 58-30, and that is now tied for the 4th most points in franchise history. 58. Wow, the record is 62.
1: You don't suppose? Well, they can make that.
0: Yeah. And they've scored 8 touchdowns in this game.
1: Well, sometimes when you're just feeling good and things are going your way, and that's the way it is with Vernon.
0: Stampeders 58, Toronto 30. 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
0: Here we go on the 30-yard line. They will kick the ball off. 19-100 at this stadium today, and they are witnessing what Stampeder's leading 58-30, one of the greatest quarterback performances in franchise history. As with every completion, seem to be dragging out the record book for what Vernon Adams has done tonight. Six touchdown passes, most recently done in 2000 by Dave Dickinson. I'll tell you about that in a moment. Now the ball is kicked off. And it's going to be Jenaren calls off Smith. Grant has the ball, 10 at the 20, shuffles his feet, and then his tackle just shy of the 30. Yeah, that game, it was a 52-52 game where Dave got all those touchdowns when him and Henry Burris went at it. Henry was then with
22: I remember that game, yeah.
0: Well, it was brutally hot. That's why they changed the overtime rule. Remember, it used to be four possessions?
22: Yeah.
0: And it was just too much. They couldn't handle it. Anyway, that's them.
22: Well, this game a little bit more prolific, I think, though. Just how he's 20 at 24 for over 400 yards already in offense, so he's going to be pushing 450, I think, by the end of this game.
0: One other note to get to as Kelly will go to the air. Toronto picks it up. He pumps once, nobody open, fires to the far sidelines, and Johnson, the corner, got his hand on it, but did nothing. Now, after the play, there's flags flying, a lot of yelling. I don't know what that's all about. Well, but great, just back to it, just really quick. This is the sixth time a Stampeder team has scored 8 touchdowns in a game.
22: A lot of touchdowns, and this one's going to go against the Argos. They're a little bit frustrated right now after I'm being humiliated with 58 points after him. So a little push on the linebacker, and good thing we didn't retaliate, so that's going to push the Argos back even further.
0: In 2017, remember that night that massacred Hamilton 60-1?
22: I remember that
0: scoring
22: game,
0: 8 touchdowns. Then you go back to a game in 95 in Ottawa.
23: The fouls on the play. Toronto 68, Calgary 58.
0: Okay.
23: We're going to go back 5 yards. It's going to be second down.
0: In two consecutive games in 94, they did that here at home, and then way back to 1959. So,
22: well, the modern era, this is probably the most prolific offensive performance I've seen in the last 10 years, anyways.
0: Second and 15 for Toronto. Back again is Kelly. Kelly scrambling right away from the pressure. Hicks in pursuit. He grabs him just as he threw the ball away. Real close to an interception. And that's ruled incomplete. And after the play, a flag. What is that?
22: I think they might call taunting on Hicks. And this will be the third penalty on Hicks if they call that. They threw the flag after. All Hicks was doing was celebrating a little bit. I don't know if they gave him a sack.
23: Intentional grounding.
22: Well, that's what they're saying.
23: Round number 12.
22: So would that be a sack then? I guess not, but still good hustle by Hicks.
0: Oh, yeah.
22: Stampeders are going to get the ball, and I think they're going to try and start to run out this clock a little bit.
0: Yep.
22: Now is where you probably want to let Vernon enjoy it and put it back up in.
0: All right, punt time for the Toronto Argonauts. Haggerty's in, kicks the ball away. Downfield, takes a Toronto bounce. It's by McAllister, rolls back to the Calgary 20. He'll grab the ball, tries to run right, reverses, lost his footing down at the 18. The score, the Calgary Stampeders 58, Toronto 30. 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
0: The Calgary Stampeders hold a 58-30 lead. Vernon Adams remains in the game at quarterback. I know some fans are going to say, why not yank him? This is my theory, Greg. I think they're going to either hand off or give him one more series to see if he can break the record than call it a night. But I guess we'll see.
1: We'll see, and we just got to hope he doesn't get hurt.
0: Yeah. At the 18-yard line, Adams is leading the way. One of the great nights in Stampeders history, 20 of 24, six touchdown passes. So here comes Adams on the near hash marks. And he gives it to Mills, who runs left. The little linebacker, D'Arcangelo, pulls him down by the shoulder pad. So that's about a four-yard gain.
1: Yeah, you're going to see him get in that huddle and use up all 30 seconds on the clock.
0: Right, Stampeder sending Brooks in as a receiver.
1: Going to try and get a first down, so they're probably going to be putting it up. But
0: second down for the Calgary Stampeders. Clock is now their ally. It says 6:52, 6:51. Five receivers out for quarterback Vernon Adams. Toronto rushing four. At his back, sets up, throws a long pass to the near side. Elevate, pulls it in, tumbles out of bounds. No catch. Great. They really was knocked out of bounds. What a superb effort by Philpott, but he was in the air, just didn't land in bounds, but nonetheless, a fabulous effort.
1: Well, he made the catch. He was just pushed out of bounds, as you said, as he was jumping up, making that catch. So that was a great effort. I would now pull Vernon Adams out, because on that last play, he got pressured, and I was just worried he was really going to get flattened on that play. Almost did. Yeah. So
0: how many two and outs have the Stamps had?
1: Not too many.
0: See, this might be the final look. Anyway, McAdamy's on to punt the ball away. He does. Grant is the solo returner. He's on his horse, catches at the 40, and runs out of bounds into the Stampeders.
1: Good kick. Good kick. Yep, that's our punter. That's it. He's really doing well.
0: Yes.
1: I could easily pick him special teams player of the game, but I'm not going to. Telegraph, but unless he gets enough, but he's done really well last game. He easily could have been my special teams player of the game if it wasn't for the fact that Tyreek McAllister played so well.
0: Actually, they've only had one other two and out, and that was really, really early in the games. All right, here come the Argos. They're trailing by a score of 58-30, and they have Nick Arbuckle in at quarterback now to take away the rest of the game. Arbuckle is back, and as he sets up, a whistle goes, procedure. And two flags in the air.
1: Yeah, well, you get a new quarterback in, and he's got a different cadence. Instead of going hut, it's maybe hut with a little longer, and your tackle pulls out of his stance. So that always happens
22: usually happens when you put a new quarterback in the first time.
0: Arbuckle, and then after the play, another play.
22: So somebody's been yapping at the referee, and he goes, I just had enough.
0: The Argos with Arbuckle. He came here.
23: Misconduct penalty, Calgary, number 96.
22: Calgary?
23: 10 yards.
0: Oh, boy. No. He's being yanked, and he should be.
22: Yeah.
0: I don't know what happened there. Aiden Hutchings. Anyway, back to Arbuckle. Played 18 and 19 here, but saw no future with Bo Levi Mitchell. So the Stamps did him a solid and traded him to Ottawa. He's bounced around a bit, but probably spent more time with Toronto than anyone.
22: Well, if there's one thing the Stampeders have not done well this game, and that's penalties.
0: Yep.
22: Back at 10.
0: There's the 5 at the 47-yard line. Give inside, hand off to Hicks. He runs left, slashes across midfield, and is tackled in the open field by the Stampeders. Anthony Johnson. Stampeders, you got to cool it. Anthony Johnson was standing over him saying a few words. Well, I mean, I get it. You're excited, you're motivated, but it's costing him.
22: Alexander, I believe that's his, now coming off the field. He just kind of missed that tackle. He's got a cramp. That's all. He immediately cramped up and, of course, got a pick this game. Two picks.
0: Toronto at the Stampeder 54-yard line, 5:05, and the clock running to play. Five receivers out for Toronto. Patterson at one end for the Stampeders. Linebacker blitz coming from the wide side. Arbuckle scramble. He runs right, throws on the run, throws downfield. Ball is caught on the far sidelines, and it is ruled a completion. He stayed in bounds on the far side, David Ungerer. So it's incomplete. They say it went through his hands. Okay, into the bench there.
22: I think they're going to give it to him. So it's going to be second down and about one. So again, good comeback route. The Arbuckle,
0: they did hang on.
22: Doing what he can do well, and that's throw on the run. They like to roll him out and have him throw, and he made a good throw on that one.
0: Second down, Arbuckle. Lines up in the gun. Arbuckle, he'll go to the air, throws to the near side. Caught by Ungerer. He slipped just as he was making his break. Tackled by Delaney Robertson, but it's a first down to the 36.
22: Yep, they're just going to try and throw those wide side outs on our corners, this time with 58, but they're not going to come up and take a chance. One time I do agree, now they're shuffling their defensive linemen in, but take four guys in and take four out.
0: At the 37-yard line, Toronto moving. Clock ticking. It's moving down. 3:37, 3:36. At the 37-yard line. Argos with the ball. Stampeders rushing four. Deep drop by Arbuckle, and a flag is thrown.
22: Yeah, bring that quarterback in. As I said, New Canes and the wide receivers are jumping
23: outside,
22: up.
23: Offside, Toronto number 10. 5-yard penalty.
22: It's 5 yards. First down. You know, you just have to say to yourself, if you're a wide receiver, an old lineman, what's the rhythm of the quarterback's cadence? And they were like 8 yards offside on that one. Obviously, Chad Kelly has his cadence a little bit quicker than Nick Arbuckle, a little bit more time spacing in between his counts.
0: Arbuckle directing the attack for Toronto. Coming up on the 3-minute warning. Arbuckle will pass. Arbuckle is back. Hit as he throws, sends it to the far side, and that landed nowhere near a target because he was hit by Clarence Hicks just as he threw.
22: Yeah, Clarence did his thing. And you know what, Mark? Even though he gets a lot of penalties and even though he's got three sacks, we're going to go to a timeout. But he just did a great job of just getting around and causing that overthrow.
0: The Stampeder is 58. The Argos 30. This is Stampeder football on QR Calgary.
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0: Toronto down by 28. Yes, Stampeders 58-30. Stampeders have the lead, second and 15 at the 42. Well, the fans of Remain are boisterous. They've seen a fabulous home team effort. Here's Nick Arbuckle sending five receivers out. Arbuckle with the snap in his drop. Leans back, firing downfield. It's caught on a curl at the 25-yard line. And tackled as Wilson is over to bring down Ungerer. That's a gain of about nine on the play.
22: You know, if you're a defensive coach, you're happy you won the game, but you kind of aren't happy that they got about 500 yards or 400 yards in offense, and they can score 30, maybe more points. So
0: that's at the 27. Well, the Argos again loading up with Arbuckle at quarterback. Three receivers to the short side. But Hicks on the ground. He burrows up the middle, but there isn't a lot of room there. Four, maybe five on the play.
22: Yeah, and we had one of our defensive linemen roll over on Hicks. Don't want to see that. I believe that was Hicks who made the tackle, and one of our guys just came and rolled on top of him.
0: That was actually Kalon Thomas.
22: Yeah, that's right.
0: Getting a rare defensive stance. Now the 24, Toronto is second down and seven, 2:30 remaining.
22: Struggling to get off the field.
0: Yeah. Gulpsy goes right along with Polk. And Peters rushing for Arbuckle is back. Arbuckle fires downfield on a stop route, caught just inside the 20-yard line. That is caught by Hicks out of the backfield. So it's third down, and or did they get it?
22: Yeah, they gave him a pretty good spot. I don't think they got it, but they're gonna have to waste this down just to get the first down.
0: 2:04 remaining. Arbuckle runs under center, takes the ball, surges ahead, and has first down yardage.
22: Well, Nick Arbuckle's had a 10-year career so far in the CFL. Yeah, look back, and he's started some time, but been a backup most of his career, and he's been a very effective backup. Whenever he's come in, he's played really, really well. Did that with the Stampeders.
0: Yeah. You know how he got here? He came to that expanded roster thing at the end of 17, okay? And they liked him, but they weren't prepared to sign him, but they said they'd keep an eye on him. Well, in the spring of 18, Andrew Buckley, remember Andrew, abruptly retired. They said, oh, we need a quarterback that knows our system. And they called Nick Arbuckle, and he's been in the CFL since.
22: 10 years.
0: Yep. First and 10 at the 17-yard line of Calgary. Back is Arbuckle, throws down by the goal line, but that is in and out of the hands of the intended target. Common couldn't pull it in.
22: Yeah, that time good coverage. This time our DBs came up and played a little bit tighter. That's what happens when you kind of feel comfortable. You know if you're going to get beat, that it's not the end of the world, and they don't give such a cushion. You have to kind of play with that type of confidence if you're a defensive back, even in the middle of the game, and playing a lot tighter down here by the goal line.
0: 17-yard line is where it is. The Calgary Stampeders, 58-30. Stampeders holding the lead, but Toronto driving. But this is just stat padding time right now. Toronto second and 10 at the 17. Stampeders crowd the line of scrimmage. Back is Arbuckle. Sets up, throwing to the far side, looking in the end zone, extending the arms. Did he hang on? He did. Touchdown, Toronto Argonauts in the far corner of the end zone. Ball is pulled in by Coxie. And Toronto, well, they got 37, so they scored a few points on their own.
22: That was an excellent throw. Pretty good coverage. I really can't count or give any criticism to the defensive back that time. That is well thrown. You're right there, but it was right over the shoulder where the defensive back couldn't make the play. Good throw by Nick Arbuckle.
0: So Toronto is not going to mess around. They'll just kick the single point here.
1: Well, net offense for the Stamps is like almost 500 yards and over 400 yards for the... That's, you know, we're 900 yards in total offense this game.
0: And Ira Leville.
1: Wide.
0: Wide left.
5: And the kick is no good.
0: So that kind of night for Toronto.
1: Yeah, and now we got an injured Argo slow to get up. And
0: oh, my goodness. There's no good time to get injured, but can you imagine on a missed extra point when you're trailing by 28?

0: whatever they do, it doesn't change.
1: Whoever it is, it's going to be somebody who's just going to hand the ball off. They're not even going to put it up, I don't think.
0: Well, a thoroughly complete game for the Calgary Stampeders.
1: Entertaining game. If you want to see offense in a football game, this was it.
0: Right now we have 94 points.
1: 94 points. Almost 1,000 yards offense. Yeah. Pretty close. Over 900 yards offense total.
0: 906, yep.
1: Yeah. Lots of touchdown passes and plays. Normally you get about 70 football plays in a football game, and we got 56 plays by the Argos and 49 by the Stampeders. That's over 100 football plays. Well, they're going to do a short kickoff. I don't understand why. I mean, you got to score 3 touchdowns.
0: All right, it's kicked to the near side. Brooks goes up. He is rattled. Wow. The ball is loose, and I think we're going to have a penalty on Toronto as
1: Brooks went up, and you got to protect him. You got to get it better. They had 2 guys right down there right away, and you're going to Craig Dickinson. He's going to say, good job by Brooks to pop up. He went, and he just got smashed. You got to protect him. You got to not let those guys get through. That's why you got a bunch of D linemen there, and they let 2 of those guys come through way too easy.
0: Just as I, again, dive in the record book, you mentioned the combined points, Greg, 94. This is now the 4th highest scoring combined score in team history.
1: Well, he's got to go be glad that Brooks is not hurt. Tough guy, man. He just popped up, but you could tell he was a little bit dazed on that.
0: That would be rough.
1: And they're saying, well, we should get the ball, but referee's now kind of walking away.
2: Have a major foul roughing, Toronto number 10. Since Toronto recovered, we'll go back 15 yards and re-kick.
1: Well, what they're saying, and Toronto's complaining, is I think the referees are right. They're saying you didn't go for the football. You went for the head and tried to just rip the head off of the other guy.
0: Yeah.
1: But now if you're Brooks, you're going to go back and say, look, I'm going to go up for those jump balls, but I don't want to get my head ripped off. So you big guys block them. Don't let them come through. Nobody's back.
0: Nope. See what Hamilton does. Toronto does. All right.
1: Yeah, they're kicking their ball back in the 15-yard line.
0: Get the Stamps great field position, 124 remaining.
1: This is when you see, and right now they're going to take out a couple guys and put Tavon Jones, big guy, in there. Well, and you know, I was just thinking, and Jock just made a call. I would kick the ball deep and have a couple speedsters, and you could possibly get to it. But
0: I think they just want to get out of town.
1: I don't even know why they're doing this, because this is high susceptibility to be getting hurt. Injuries are done on plays like this.
0: But ball in the far hash marks. It's kicked. It's a bounding ball. Jones has it. It's off his short. Then it hits another Argo. Then it rolls to the 40-yard line. A crazy scramble for the football.
1: Well, then we got a couple guys.
0: No idea what happened. Went off of Jones' shoulder pads. Went off an Argo's shoulder pads. Toronto says it's their ball.
1: It was a good solid kick. I think it is their ball. They definitely recovered it, so they're going to get the football, but there's no way they're going to win the football game, even if they get another score.
0: Harlamata makes the... Yeah, anyway, that's what Toronto's going to do. So.
1: Well, they'd have to get 3 touchdowns in 1 minute and 23 seconds, right, Mark?
0: Yeah, that's not going to happen. Anyway, hit Jones on the shoulder pad and the face mask. Then an Argo came up, kind of kicked it. Yeah, and the ball rolled, and a Stampeder fell on it, and he lost possession. And the bouncing ball ends up in the hands of Toronto. They're at the 41-yard line.
1: Well, they're going to, I guess the Argos are saying, we want to get 40 points.
0: Yes. Well, Nick Arbuckle stays in the game. Toronto on their 41-yard line. And on the ground to Hicks. Huge hole left side. He gets to the 50-yard line before Adialabechi drops him. And it's really close to a first down.
1: Yeah, this is just padding the stats, as you say. Sometimes I wonder, why do you want to do this when you're put all players' susceptibility to be getting hurt? But that's the Argos' decision.
0: Second down and a yard to go. And off, and
1: again, we had the right side of the line.

0: popping offside. Well, since we're
1: procedure, everybody except the center. Go back 5 yards.
0: Yeah, I don't know if the fans heard that, listeners. It was procedure against everybody but the center.
2: By the way, just since I got lots of time, there's not much happening on the field. This is the second highest scoring game in McMahon Stadium history.
0: Oh, when was the high scoring?
2: 103 in 1982.
0: Oh.
2: Warrior won. Got an interception, ran to the end zone. Long time ago. I think that's the one. Stan Schwartz told me that anyway. Second and six at the 45-yard line. Again, Arbuckle is back. Throws a look in on the far side. That ball is caught by Coxie. He gets escorted out of bounds at about the 53-yard line.
0: Well, there he's going to stay deep, but the clock will stop because he gets out of bounds. Stamps have most of their backups in that defense right now.
2: Anton Hay getting some time, a rookie.
0: They like him. He's a great special teams player.
2: The 54, first down and 10. Clock will start on the snap of the ball. Arbuckle in a deep drop. Arbuckle throws a flare pass to Hicks in the far flat. Gets up to the Calgary 50-yard line. Cuts back inside to the 45. Tackled at the 40-yard line by Hay.
3: Pass complete to number 25, Sam Hicks.
2: Well, it's a first down. 52 seconds remaining.
3: Tackled by Anton Hay.
0: You just want to get out of this game now and try and keep them in bounds, but backup's getting a little time now. His defense, it's always good to give him that experience. Some of these guys haven't really had much experience at all this year.
2: Well, we're talking about getting Josh Love on the field. He may not get a chance. At the 41 of Calgary, Toronto ball. Toronto is back. Arbuckle in the pocket, throws downfield, and I don't know if he just lost the grip or if that was deflected at the line.
0: It was deflected. And that time, our D-line, you got to give our defensive line credit. They're still going hard. They're still getting upfield. They're not backing off at all, and it's good upfield pressure that time to cause that.
2: Second and 10, Toronto.
0: Our D-line well coached with John Bowman. And just they get at it every play. No, never take a play off. Even though you're winning 58-36 and there's 37 seconds left, they're still going 100%.
2: Well, between the two teams, we've seen 13 touchdowns here tonight. As Arbuckle will go to the air on second down. Leans back, fires to the far side. The ball is caught, and then Coxie is bumped out of bounds by Anthony Johnson. And it's real close to a first down.
3: By Anthony Johnson, number 44.
0: Do you agree with his strategy, Mark? The Argos. I mean, they lost the game.
2: Yeah. Short yardage play. Arbuckle runs under center. He runs around right tackle and has the first down at the 29.
0: I kind of would agree with it if it's an interdivision team, but because you go how many points for or against, but got to credit those fans still in the stands, and they're ready to give their home team Stampeders after these 58 points a good round of applause for our well-played football game.
2: I would hope so. 16 seconds remain as Arbuckle will go to the air. He's in a deep drop. Arbuckle scrambling in the pocket. Comes left. Throws to his underneath man. That is Coxie. He gets 20 and then is stood up at about the 18-yard line by Delani Robinson with about 5 seconds remaining.
3: Tackle by Delani Robinson.
0: Good upfield pressure. Clarence Hicks had him. Had a sack. He predicted, I forget how many, but it was quite a
2: 20.
0: Few. 20? Well, I don't know if he's going to get that now, but
3: 5 seconds.
0: I'd be happy if you got 10.
2: 5 seconds remaining. Well, let's see if everybody's up to salute the Stampeders and one of the great performances ever here at McMahon Stadium tonight as they swallow up the Toronto Argonauts 58-36 pending this last play. Clock says 000. Arbuckle's in the gun. Five receivers out. Arbuckle takes the ball in a deep drop. Arbuckle throws to the near side. That ball is tipped out of bounds into the hands of Coxie. And there's your ball game. Johnson went over, knocked it away into the hands of Coxie, who was out of bounds. But on an historic night, the Calgary Stampeders, led by Vernon Adams, 6 touchdown passes, tee off on the Toronto Argonauts. The final score, Calgary 58, Toronto 36. Up next, the Wolf Chevrolet Buick GMC postgame show. 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
9: Stampeder head coach and general manager Dave Dickinson said on the pregame show his perfect game is like a 27-24 game. That means the offense has played well. There's been some big plays by the defense. Well, I wouldn't say it was a perfect game tonight, but it was damn entertaining at McMahon Stadium because the Calgary Stampeders roll over the Toronto Argonauts 58-36. The Stampeders win every single quarter. It was the second highest scoring game in McMahon Stadium history. And what a night for Vernon Adams. Vernon Adams throws six touchdown passes, tying the likes of Jeff Garcia, Dave Dickinson, Doug Flutie, Peter Lisk. Vernon Adams also scores a touchdown with his feet as well. And yes, the Calgary Stampeders improved their record to 2-2. And for the second straight year, a very impressive win on the eve of the Calgary Stampede, the Stampede Bowl, which will be awarded to the Stampeder Football Club in just a couple of minutes, goes to the Calgary Stampeder Football Club. Welcome. Welcome back to the Billy Powers broadcast booth. I'm Jock Wilson, the postgame show for Wolf Chevrolet Buick GMC. 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Online as well, wolfcalgary.com. Mark Stephen is on his way down to the Calgary Stampeder dressing room. We're going to be hearing from the coach in just a few minutes, the post-game huddle with the coach for Hearth and Home Fireplace and Home Renovations. But Greg Peterson, 19,100 here for the Stampede Bowl tonight. They were entertained.
0: Very entertaining football game. You want to see offense. Everybody loves to see offense, and we saw offense, and you can't say they weren't well entertained. It was just a great day all along. Beautiful weather, good halftime show, and I wish more people were here. It was a great game to be at.
9: You know, it's funny. I go back to your keys to the game. You know, run the football. Well, running the football was tough tonight, although Dietrich Mills did end up with 15 carries for 66 yards. Both quarterbacks got into the running game, so that was part of it. Penalties, boy, you know, the Stampeders have some issues. Like, I love their defensive line. Clarence Hicks is going to have to cool the jets a little bit here because he's a fired-up individual on that defensive line, and that's the big negative. We're going to hear from the coach, you know, in a few minutes. But what you also said was key number three, no lulls. There were no lulls in this game tonight.
0: No lulls. There was like fireworks the entire game. So not only were there no lulls, there was the exact opposite.
9: Well, you know, and it started early for the Calgary Stampeders because the defense gets a two and out. So they punt the ball. And I know you're going to get to the drive of the game. Well, we may as well just get to the drive of the game for the Alberta Ford Dealers because, you know, that opening drive was so important for the Calgary Stampeders. You know, five plays, 48 yards. The Calgary Stampeders get on the board early, a six-yard touchdown. touchdown catch by Jalen Philpott. For me, that just set the tone for this game. I don't know if it's your drive of the game, because there were some quick drives. Like, we saw a one-play, 73-yard touchdown pass to Tevin Jones. We saw a two-play, 45-yard touchdown catch by Clark Barnes. We saw a one-play, 11-yard touchdown pass by Dejon Brissett. So, you know, we saw some quick ones, but what's your drive of the game?
0: Doc, you and I are just on the same wavelength tonight, because everything you said, I got written down here. There were nine touchdowns, nine drives, and I was going to go through them all, 48, 66, 40, 60, 73, 78, blah, blah, blah. But I picked as the drive of the game the opening drive. The score was nothing to nothing and went down 43 yards, five plays, two run, two, three pass, and it just started off the drives of the game, the smorgasbord of drives. Might as well pick the first one.
9: Well,
0: I picked that one.
9: And let's not forget, it was set up by a great return by Tyreek McAllister. We talked about that. And it looked early like he might just take it to the house on the opening drive. 44 yards. Now, he was shaken up a little bit on that play, went through concussion protocol. But then after that, you're right, Philpott got involved. Vaughn got involved. Brooks got involved with a 24-yard catch. Mills had a 5-yard run. And then it was capped off by Philpott. So it just so important when the Calgary Stampeders can get that early lead. We didn't see it early in the season, but now we're seeing it in back-to-back
0: games.
9: We're
0: seeing it, and we're just seeing a team that really could be 4-0, but they're becoming explosive. They're just the offense is really what was impressive tonight against a very good Toronto defense. Made them, but scored 58 points, and how can you say you're a good defense after that one? And Vernon Adams, it's a game he's going to remember the rest of his life.
9: You made an excellent point earlier, and you always do, but you know, there was 110 offensive plays. Actually, more than that, there was 113 offensive plays in this game. Toronto actually had more. They had 64 offensive plays, some of them in garbage time in the fourth quarter. Calgary had 49 offensive plays. First down, it was very, very even as we take a look at the stats story. 26 for Toronto, 25 for Calgary. Calgary had better on the second down conversions, 12 out of 17, which was very, very impressive. And you break it all down, not quite 1,000 yards of offense in this game. 466 for Toronto, 496, you know, for the Calgary Stampeders. That is a lot of offense.
0: A lot of offense. And you know what? That's what the CFL wants. That's what they need. People like offensive performance. They don't like special teams where you got a bunch of kicks. You know, you're going to have it here and there, but they're trying to eliminate all the kicking we have in the game, and they're trying to make more points, more touchdowns. And so far, the CFL has been entertaining, and this was the pinnacle of it so far this year with 58 points by an offense. But you had to be entertained tonight, and with all the plays, and the game was played in 3 hours as well. You know, you go in an NFL game, and they're 5 hours long, but you have 100 plays in all crunched into 3 hours, you're seeing a lot of great football.
9: Well, this was a longer game today because we're basically at the 3 hour and 30 minute
0: yeah, longer
9: game,
0: than,
9: you know,
0: longer
9: tonight. But we had a 25 minute halftime
0: That's
9: show.
0: True,
9: Dasha
0: yeah.
9: put on a really good show. And, you know, there just wasn't a lot of rushing in this game. There was a lot of yardage. And now we've just had the trophy celebration. We will be hearing from Mark Stephen in the dressing room in just a few minutes. Defensively, you won't be happy with the number of yards you came up, just like the BC win in Kelowna. But I will say this, Zay Alexander, that dude has game. Like that first interception that he had tonight, that was unbelievable to watch, the one-hander.
0: Yeah, he's got hands back there. He's a great athlete, and I know he's talking to the coaches. You know, he can play a little bit better, but as a rookie, you're always going to make mistakes. But as a rookie, you don't always make plays. Well, he makes the big plays. He's got three interceptions now in two games. Guy's a playmaker, and so I think we found something there. That's really good. And then you got your other two guys coming back from injuries, our two sophomore or second-year players. So secondary got some players now. That's really good.
9: Are you concerned with the defensive side of the ball at all because they have been giving up so many points this year?
0: Not so much, because everybody has. If you go over to BC, you could say, oh, the defense. You go over to other places. It's the way the CFL now is, an offensive. The only thing I'm not concerned about, but I wish would not happen, is I think sometimes we just play a little bit soft, especially around the goal line. There's no sense letting a guy run a little 5-yard stop route and then you tackling him at 5 yards. It's a touchdown. So just get underneath him and trust yourself that you're going to stop that underneath coverage. Now, in the middle of the field, 5 yards, yeah, second and 10, whatever, you don't care. But not when you're down on the goal line. I just get frustrated that it's pitch and catch. And you, it's almost like get between the ball and the defender once the guy gets over the goal line. We seem to not be doing that. That's the only thing I kind of would critique the DBs about.
9: Yeah, no, I hear you. And sometimes you just got to give credit to the quarterbacks, too. Yep. Like Chad Kelly was very good in this game. He completes 22 of 33, 294 yards, 3 touchdowns, but he did throw a couple of interceptions. Vernon Adams was brilliant in this game. He completes 20 of 25 for 405 yards, 6 touchdown passes. But the one thing that Chad Kelly did, he extended some drives with his legs, because it seemed like every time that there was maybe good coverage downfield, the pressure doesn't get to him, and he was able to, you know, dart out of the pocket, and he carried the ball 4 times for 37 yards, had a nice touchdown as well.
0: It's almost become their offense. Let Kelly get outside, let him scramble around, and let the receivers do the scramble rules. That's come back to the football, and Kelly seems to be, just like Winnipeg, half their offense is dumping the ball to Brady Oliveira out of the backfield. It's almost like a characteristic now of this defense of the Argos, that they're going to get Kelly out of the pocket, and he's great at finding people open downfield and releasing that rifle of an arm and getting the ball right there. And they did that tonight to Calgary. That's what hurt him the most.
9: This game got a little testy at the end, and you could tell there was some animosity on the field. And I guess the score plays into that, doesn't it? I'm sure you've played in games like
0: this. You're embarrassed. 58 points. Yep. And then the other team's maybe, you know, egging that on by saying things. And, yeah, it did get some testy, but, you know, you got to control your emotions. We had way too many penalties. They had a couple. Yeah, it did get – I was just hoping nobody really got injured, because there was – I said that first half, hey, we've had a good half where we've already had any injuries. Second half, I think there are about 10, 12 guys that went down, at least. Hopefully they're not serious injuries.
9: We are waiting for our post-game coaches huddle with Dave Dickinson. Mark Stephen is down in the dressing room, but they just finished the trophy celebration, so hopefully we're going to hear from the coach in a few minutes for Hearth and Home Fireplace and Home Renovations. So as we're waiting, why don't we just take care of a little bit of business here in the post-game show? Let's go to your 4 stars of the game. Offense, that is a no-brainer. If you get this one wrong, Greg Peterson,
0: I'm
9: you're fired.
0: Okay, well, I'm going to pick Vernon Adams.
9: Oh, very. I thought you were going to take the left tackle, because you told me all the game you're going to take the left tackle.
0: I was going to take left tackle. I was being facetious, but Vernon Adams, it's a game he'll remember, be able to talk about the rest of his life. 20 out of 25, over 400 in passing. Zero interceptions. How's that? One rush for 22 yards for a touchdown. 6 touchdown passing. Just an incredible game. And that Vernon, I said, we'll be talking about that game a long time. That will be a game that he'll be able to talk about the rest of his life.
9: Well, and hey, it's easy to say it was his best game as a Calgary Stampeder.
0: Best game as a Calgary Stampeder. I think best game probably of his entire career. Let's hope that he adds to those best games a Grey Cup. Because that's what he wants, really. But he doesn't. He wants games like this. But Vernon Adams is becoming one of the top quarterbacks in the league. If he isn't the CFL Player of the Week, they should be fired.
9: And I tell you what, you know, he spread the ball around. Oh, I think we are ready to go down to talk to the coach. So let's go to Mark now with head coach Dave Dickinson.
10: Well, Dave just came to us from a boisterous dressing room, understandably. Dave, I just got to say, you got company in the record book with Vernon Adams throwing 6 touchdown passes and running for 1. It's about as good as it gets.
11: Yeah, I thought it obviously a great, great game, you know. And it's funny because the numbers necessarily haven't been huge this year, but he's been really playing good football, winning football. So I was glad to get him rewarded. But he made some special plays tonight. And our receivers were running through tackles and doing a great job. And honestly, the offensive line also did a good job in the second half. So good team win, put up a lot of points. I'm a little worn out by the way we finished again. So there's always things to improve on as a team. Vernon just played an outstanding game.
10: Zai Alexander, you brought him from the practice roster, 3 interceptions, 2 games. That first one looked like an NBA rebounder pulling one down. Just your thoughts on his play.
11: Yeah, I mean, I think we found something there. We got to get better in some other spots. So, but Zai, we knew he was a ball hawk, and we knew he was a pretty good player, but I didn't know necessarily if he'd translate the corner inside to the half. But his big thing is great coverage, great ball skills, is just continue to get stronger and be a good tackler and help support the run.
10: Was there anything pregame from Vernon that you saw that sort of suggested this was going to be a big breakout game for him?
11: Well, we've been kind of trending in a positive direction. We just haven't necessarily had the big numbers. But we couldn't really slow down Chad Kelly either. So we, as an offense, I know I just kept telling Pat, we're going to have to keep scoring. We're going to have to keep scoring. And that just kept us aggressive, kept Vernon aggressive. It wasn't like we were protecting any lead because we knew we were just going to have to keep scoring.
10: Fourth game without a fumble or an interception. You did have the one turnover on downs. That is winning football.
11: Yeah, I think we had a fumble in week one, but that's the only other turnover we had. It was disappointing that we weren't able to get the big yard, but our guys really just kept plugging and kept going at it, and a resilient group.
10: You mentioned defensively, and there were a lot of, I would say, frustration penalties and that at the end, and you just kept letting them hang around a little bit towards the end, and as you say, the finish maybe wasn't everything you wanted.
11: Yeah, I mean, let's be straight up. Our defense was the leader of this group last year. And right now, we got to find some better players. And we got to make sure as a group, we push each other because we're not playing the right standard. And, you know, it's a reality that we have a standard to play. And if you're not playing to that standard, we're going to keep pushing with other guys. And one of that thing was Zai. Zai came in and won the job. So, you know, for me, I just disappointed with the way we finished. It's the effort's there, the commitment's there, the poise is not. And then we're just not playing well enough as a group. So, you know, to Debbie Downer after a big win to say that. But it's the truth. We have to be better, and we have to make sure everyone's on edge and playing better.
10: Well, time to celebrate 2 wins in 5 days. Congratulations, Dave, and congratulations to Vernon. Big game all around.
11: Yep, thank you.
10: That's head coach and general manager Dave Dickinson. More guests in a moment, guys.
9: Some excellent comments from the coach there as well. As you know, they got to work at their poise, and they've got to be better on the defensive side of the ball. Post-game coaches huddle brought to you by our good friends at Hearth and Home Fireplace and Home Renovations. 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We're going to take our first time out. We'll get back to the four stars of the game. More from the dressing room with Mark Stephen. Go nowhere. Keep it locked right here on QR Calgary.
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2: At his back, throws a quick out. Caught by Brissett. He's at the 10. He's at the 5. Breaks a tackle to the end zone. Touchdown! Stampeders as the Torontonian and former Argo finds the end zone.
9: Yeah, you knew the former Argo was going to have a game tonight, and he did have a game for the Calgary Stampeders. Not one, two touchdown catches in this game. 3 targets, 3 catches, 70 yards. And, of course, that first one was set up by that great interception by Zai Alexander. Let's go back to the Calgary Stampeder dressing room here on the post-game show with Mr. Brissett. Here is Mark Stephen.
10: Well, Dijon, the ebb and the flow of football. You didn't have the most productive game in Vancouver against the Lions. 5 days later, you're one of the stars of the game, and must be a great feeling to be part of something like this.
16: Absolutely. You can't put it into words, man. It feels great. I'm glad we got the dub, and I'm glad I was a part of it.
10: Six touchdown passes. What in the huddle did you see from Vernon Adams?
16: He just commanded the huddle, man. He just emphasized that we can't let up. We got to score every single drive. You know, that's a high power offense over there in Toronto, so we had to match that, and we did.
10: Ever been part of 58 in the CFL? That's a lot of points and six touchdown passes and running for another.
16: And the crazy thing is, we got a lot more where that came from.
10: Okay, well, that's good. And you seem to be very opportunistic. Anytime there was something, you guys made a pay.
16: Yeah, absolutely. That's how you have to be in this game. You know, you never know which play is going to be the play, so you got to make sure every play you're locked in.
10: Dijon, any questions from upstairs?
9: Well, I got to ask you, Dijon, you know, great receivers tonight, great catches, but I think the best catch was made by a guy in the secondary, Zy Alexander, to set up that first touchdown. That was a hell of a catch.
16: No, that was insane. One-handed, his second game, active, man. That guy's going to be something special.
9: no question about that. How does the body feel after playing two games in 5 days? That looked like a really, really difficult, tough football game.
16: Yeah, I'm going to be honest. I'll be able to answer that question better tomorrow morning.
10: A little adrenaline right now, right?
16: Yeah, exactly. I feel good right now. In the morning, I'll feel it.
10: Okay. Well, Dijon, listen, thank you very much for stopping by. A great game personally and a big outing for the team, and thanks for stopping by.
16: Yes, sir. Thank you so much. Go Stamps.
10: Okay. Dijon Brissett joining us, guys. We'll get some more guests from that boisterous room in a minute.
9: All right. Thanks, Mark. We've already done the drive of the game brought to you by our title sponsor, the Alberta Ford Dealers. And we are going to just sort of get back to the four stars of the game. Vernon Adams, Greg Peterson, you selected as the offensive star. That was a pretty easy one. Defensively, this should be probably pretty easy, too.
0: Who would you pick?
9: Zy Alexander.
0: Yeah, you have to pick. I mean, anybody who gets two interceptions, you have to pick. Markell Lee, I want to give her honorable mention. He had seven defensive tackles and two special teams tackles. That's working your way all over the field. But anytime a defensive back gets two interceptions, yeah, you got to go with it.
9: And that was a highlight catch.
0: Yeah, highlight catch. Yeah,
9: that was crazy.
0: You're right. They're going to be playing that one on the highlights for a while. And but two picks, three in two games. Zy's now done well. He's just got to continue to play well, and they're happy with them. You can see they want a little bit better performance in other areas. Dave Dickinson talked about it. He kept saying, I don't want to be a Debbie Downer. I like that comment, but you know what? Our defense do have to play better.
9: Well, you know, it's interesting because just before Dave Dickinson made that comment, I did get a very similar text. This was from Jason, and Jason said, first off, fantastic game by the offense tonight, but I hate to be a Debbie Downer, but I feel like the defense shouldn't be happy with their performance. I feel like they were a little too loose most of the Toronto touchdown drives. Giving up 36 points is not a good way to win games. You can't rely on your offense scoring 58 points every single night. I do understand that, and Jason, I appreciate the text. Let's go back to the Calgary Stampeder dressing room, because Mark, you got another guest for us.
10: We do have Clark Barnes with us, one of many receivers that scored a touchdown. And Clark, what's it like to be a part of a game like that where everybody was clicking all game long?
17: It's amazing. Good game for the group to get going, get in rhythm. Big play VA airing the ball out. Good things happen when he's airing the ball out.
10: Did you see anything different from him in the huddle? He's been your quarterback for a couple of years, but, I mean, this was just different and special.
17: Yeah, the game was different, but he approaches every game the same. It's the same energetic VA, same positive VA. Same empowering VA that we always get.
10: All right. How about for you, you know, missing a game, then being on the reserve list, and then you finally find the end zone, things trending up your way?
17: Yeah, for sure. Just trying to stay consistent, keep putting out the same effort, and then things happen.
10: All right. Guys, any questions for Clark?
9: You know, Clark, with that touchdown catch, and that was the quick strike offense, because first of all, it was Jones making the nice catch, 33-yarder on the tip, and he put you guys in a great position, and then you just seemed to get wide open. To take me through that play, if you don't mind.
17: Yeah, it was a double move. I've been waiting for a little bit for that. I guess I'm kind of the route runner on the team, so I was waiting for that double move. And we won it. Got the double move. We knew he was going to bite on it. We had a feeling he was going to bite on it, and he bit on it. And that's why I was wide open like that. Just had to wait for VA to put it in the air for me.
9: How does it feel after, you know, losing a couple of close ones at home, finally to get back on the win column here in Calgary? And take me through the trophy celebration at the end, because I was on the air. I didn't see it. did you guys have a little party at on the stage?
17: Yeah, most definitely. It's always a party when we get to get up on the stage, for sure. But yeah, it was good to get a win at home, for sure. It's something that we needed to get to lost two of them at the start of the season, so it was good to get one for the home fans.
10: All right. Well, Clark, congratulations. Strong game for everyone, and congratulations finding the end zone. I think there's a few more coming up.
17: Thank you. Appreciate it.
10: Clark Barnes joining us. More guests in a moment, guys. We're going to try and get Vernon Adams, but he's under siege here, as you might expect. So we'll do our best, but we'll have a guest in a moment here.
9: Okay. Sounds good, Mark. While we do that, why don't we take another quick timeout here on the post-game show. Calgary Stampeders win big. Win the Stampede Bowl for the second straight year. 58-36 this time over the Toronto Argonauts. Thanks so much for listening to QR Calgary.
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10: Philpott in the slot right, in early motion to the line. That back, quarterback Adams pitches into the end zone for Philpott. Down on the knee, makes the catch. Touchdown, Stampeders!
9: Yeah, that was our drive of the game, the opening drive for the Calgary Stampeders, as Tyreek McAllister has a 44-yard return, and then Vernon Adams, you just knew something special was going to happen. He completes a 5-play, 48-yard drive. The Calgary Stampeders take an early 7-0 lead, and the floodgates opened after that. Speaking of Jalen Philpott, he's in the dressing room with Mark Stephen.
10: Well, it's no coincidence we're interviewing another receiver after a game like that, and Jalen, just the overall vibes of a dominant performance with your quarterback, 6 touchdown passes and runs for another.
17: Yeah, it's awesome, man. You know, we just talked about it all week, man. Toronto's coming off a big win versus Sask. They got a good offense, so we got to come out here and match their offense and just play a full 60-minute game, and I feel like we started off hot and we just kept it rolling.
10: Just going to say, and that really set the table, that first touchdown drive.
17: 100%. That's the goal, and that's what we talked about all week, was start fast, start hot, and let's just keep the defense off the field and just keep going.
10: Yeah, and just everybody was into it. Yes, you had your opportunities, but Clark Barnes pulled off a move, and Devin Jones seems to catch a lot of breaks, but guess what? He finds the end zone too.
1: Yeah, we got such a selfless receiver room over here, man. It's any guy at any time opportunity, you know. We just know that we got playmakers, and it doesn't matter who it is, man. They're going to make plays and yak it up after the play. So we got some good players over here.
10: All right, guys, any questions for Jalen?
9: Well, you got to be honest with me here, Jalen. Do you have a little competition going on with your brother? Because it seems like every time he has a big game, you got to match him.
1: Oh, yeah, it's one of those things where, you know, it's not said. It's just we just know what it is, man. We know what we both can do in this league, and just excited to keep putting it on the show.
9: You know, it's amazing too, the talent of the Canadian receivers we're seeing in the CFL this year.
1: Yeah, 100%. You know, we're all close, we all talk, and you know how we feel about it is there's no stigma with the Canadian receivers, man. We are who we are, and we're the best in this league, so it's super exciting.
10: All right. Well, Jalen, thank you very much for stopping by. Congratulations. And now on to the Philpott Bowl in Montreal.
1: Awesome. Thank you, guys. Appreciate it.
10: Jalen Philpott joining us. Be facing his brother. Guys, not sure about getting Vernon Adams. We're going to give it a shot, but I'm going to assume we're done here tonight. And the Stampeders will be in Montreal next week to take on the Montreal Alouettes. 3:30 pregame show, 5 o'clock kickoff. And that's our story from a jubilant, boisterous Stampeder dressing room on a record-setting night.
9: Fantastic, Mark. Yeah, too bad we couldn't get VA, but I understand it. He is getting swamped in the dressing room for sure. Greg Peterson, you got to get a flight very early tomorrow morning. I'm going to try to get you out of here as soon as I can. We got to take care of a little more business here on the post-game show. Getting back to our four stars of the game. Vernon Adams on offense, Zy Alexander on defense. Who's your top special teams player in this game?
0: Well, I was going to go with Mark Vissette, our punter. He's played really, really well, but at the end of the day, just because I really like, I call him the horses, Kellen Thomas and Godfrey Onyeka, they both had three special teams tackles. Anytime you get that many special teams tackles, you're really doing good. They both lead the team, and I wanted to give them a little love, so I picked those guys kind of jointly.
9: Perfect. So Godfrey Onyeka and Kellen Thomas, and I will say this, I thought, you know, even though he didn't get any points from the field goal perspective, Jude Mikitamy,
0: yeah.
9: I love the way he kicked off today, that tried to avoid, you know, Janarian Grant. We talked about that, and he had a couple of huge kickoffs. The leg is very, very powerful. So, yeah, Mark Vissette was good, but I thought Jude was good, too.
0: Very good point, Jock. And you know what? You're right, because everybody thinks, oh, it's easy to just squib the ball down the field. It's not.
9: Yep.
0: You've got to get the ball with lots of power going to the right guy, and it did go to the right guy, and, you know, it was difficult for him to return, and that was our whole goal, I'm quite sure, was to not give Janarian Grant such a opportunity as they gave McAllister a couple times. But you know, one of the keys to the game was talking about our punt returns. Both teams did a pretty good job of eliminating the big plays off the punt returners.
9: Our game turning point is coming up for Wolf Cadillac, but we've got one more star to give away, and that is your top Canadian.
0: I'm going to go with Jalen Philpott. We just heard him. 7 catches, 83 yards, 2 touchdowns. He's just he made another incredible catch at the end of the game right at the sideline. We just pushed out of bounds. So becoming an elite receiver in the CFL. And I could have picked a lot of good Canadians. They all played pretty well. I mean, some of the guys in the old line, you always like to give them a little love here and there. But Jalen Philpott had a big game with 7 catches.
9: I think that's an excellent choice. Congratulations to Jalen Philpott. Okay, let's get to our game turning point for Wolf Cadillac. I know what my turning point is. What's your turning point?
0: Well, at turning point, there's always 10 of them, and I'm sure yours is going to be different than mine, but I'm going to go to this turning point. The score was 51-30, and I felt like they were just sticking around, and you never know, and there's only like 5 minutes left or whatever. We're in the fourth quarter, but they just seem to kind of hang in. And then they had that interception by Zal Alexander, got the ball down, and next thing you know, Vernon's running into the end zone. I thought that was a turning point in the football game.
9: My turning point happened in the final minute of the second quarter. Toronto gets the touchdown by Chad Kelly, 7-yard touchdown run. They complete the 2-point convert, Nick Arbuckle. It's 22-18, and you're thinking, ah, damn. You know, they gave him too much time. You know, there's no time left on the clock. One play, 73 yards later.
0: Oh, that, yeah.
9: Tevin Jones is in the end zone, and it was like, that was just deflated the Toronto Argonauts.
0: It really did. A great way to go. And you're right, that could have been a turning point. I always try and pick a point where the team just cannot come back. But you're right. If I had to pick number two, Jock, you and I are just on the same wavelength together. That's a good point. That was a real killer for the Argos. Yeah. So that definitely could have been.
9: And Tevin Jones showed great speed down the line. Yeah. I was like, wow.
0: Well, I watched the replay and I watched the corner and he didn't get to the ball, but he kind of just gave gave up and goes, okay, somebody pushed him out of bounds. But Jones just turned on the afterburners, and you're right, T.A. did a great job. And you noticed, and we talked about in the pregame, he got to the end zone before doing any celebration.
9: That is a good point, yes.
0: That's what I said to you in the game. I kind of hit you, and you're kind of like, what the heck you hit me for? I was hitting you because he went into the end zone before they celebrated.
9: I think he was out of gas, too. 73 yards, that was a long run for Tevin Jones. Game-turning point for Wolf Cadillac, a luxury experience at their new Cadillac location, 756 101st Street Southwest. 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We're going to take our final timeout. We're going to update the quarterback sacks. We're going to take a look at the crunch of the game for the mustard seed, and we'll reset our marquee matchup. Then we're going to let Greg Peterson go, and I will handle the fifth quarter call-in show tonight. The Calgary Stampeders win big as week number 5 of the Canadian Football League season is underway. 58-36, the Stampeders win the Stampede Bowl for the second straight year. This is the home of the Calgary Stampeders, QR Calgary.
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9: Big win for the Calgary Stampeders here at the Stampede Bowl. Welcome back to the Billy Powers broadcast booth, Jock Wilson and Greg Peterson. And yes, it was entertaining. 19,100 in attendance here tonight. Second highest scoring game in Calgary, not in Calgary Stampeder history, but at McMahon Stadium history. And a record night for Vernon Adams as he ties the likes of Jeff Garcia, Dave Dickinson, Doug Flutie, and Peter Lisk with 6 touchdown passes in this game. Defensively, Calgary Stampeders do need some improvements, and head coach and general manager Dave Dickinson said that earlier. But hey, we have a feature called the Crunch of the Game. The Crunch of the Game is presented by the Mustard Seed. Hope lives here. There are many people in great need of support, compassion, and assistance in their desire for a better life. Donate today at theseed.ca. The Crunch of the Game happens to be the only sack of the game for the Calgary Stampeders. Give a listen.
10: Kelly with 4 on the clock. Now checking off. Kelly with 2 on the clock. Takes the ball. 4-man pressure. Back. Reads the coverage. He's in trouble. And he's down on the ground. Who will get credit? I think it might be Miles Brown. Could be Hutchings. Both are in the ballpark. Regardless, the Argos are sacked. And as far as the Calgary Stampeders are concerned,
9: And Sean Peterson was in the neighborhood as well. He was actually officially credited with that sack. Again, quarterback sacks, very, very important for the Calgary Stampeders. That's because for every Stampeder sack this season, Alpine Credits donates $100 to the Calgary Children's Foundation, and that's another $100 to the pot today, thanks to Alpine Credits. You give Chad Kelly credit because he was able to avoid the sack. The defensive line did get a little bit of pressure, but not as much as we saw against Nathan Rourke.
0: No, and I was impressed with Kelly. I thought he is not as good a scrambler as Nathan Rourke, and we're going to have more sacks, and we're just going to keep piling. He did a good job of avoiding that, so I'll give him credit. I didn't think he was such a good scrambler. Just tough to bring down. He's a bigger type guy, but still, our defensive line just kept playing, and even though they didn't get the sack, they got a lot of good pressures, and they got a little throwaway, so we still got to give him a lot of credit.
9: The marquee matchup is brought to you by Country Hills Toyota. In the pregame show, Greg Peterson selects a marquee matchup. And it's one area of the game that he was really going to focus in on it tonight. And it's funny because I had the same focus. I had the same matchup as far as I was concerned. It was two of the most dynamic returners in the Canadian Football League, Janarian Grant against Tyreek McAllister. Tyreek McAllister opened the game with the big return, took a little bit of an injury on that play, went through concussion protocol, was able to return, but he didn't look like the same player after he returned.
0: No, he didn't. He didn't really have that zip. I think we got to hope he gets it back, but both kickers, both punters also did a good job of eliminating the big play based by how they kicked it, where they kicked it, especially our kicker. As you said, McCann, he really did a good job. So, you know what? I still think it was a factor in the game. For example, they kick it out of bounds one time. We get the ball on the 45-yard line. They don't do that unless you've got a great returner back there. So just the fact, I still think that that matchup ended up being an important part of the game, even though we didn't see the prolific returns like maybe we thought we would receive.
9: And it was a matchup that Calgary did win. Janarian Grant had three kickoff returns for 55 yards, an average of 18.3. Tyreek McAllister had four kickoff returns for 93 yards, an average of 23.3. So a win there. But more importantly, it was with the punt returns. Tyreek McAllister, four punt returns for 68 yards, 17-yard average. That's pretty good, for a punt returner. And Janarian Grant, three punt returns for just 11 yards, a 3.7 average. That is taking care of business if you're the Calgary Stampeders.
0: And it's showing your punters doing a really good job getting the ball outside the numbers, getting lots of hang time. One of these games I'm going to have to give it to Mark because he's really having another all-star year.
9: So final thoughts before I let you go.
0: I didn't expect this. I thought it would be a tighter game. I thought that the defense of the Argos was a very good defense. Well, putting up 58 points, you make any defense look bad. But you just got to be totally thrilled about where the Stampeders are right now. They're just, right now, I think if they don't move up way up in their rank, the power rankings, I'll be disappointed. They're right now the team in the CFL to beat. Look at how powerful they are. They're just kicking along.
9: Yeah, they are. You know, two tough losses at home, but then a big win in Kelowna and a big win here tonight. Calgary Stampeders improved their record to 2-2. You're like a lot of Calgarians. You're getting out of Dodge during the Calgary Stampede. I don't blame you. I don't blame you, but safe travels, and we will see you.
0: Well,
9: I guess we won't see you in Montreal because I won't be in Montreal, we'll talk to you.
0: Well, I appreciate you letting me go. I got a very early flight, so I got 4 hours, and I'm on the flight, and all you callers in there, treat Jock very good tonight, okay?
9: Safe travels, my friend, safe travels. He is Greg Peterson, and that is a wrap for the post-game show for Wolf Chevrolet Buick GMC. Thank you so much for listening, but hey, I'm not going anywhere. We have had our say. It's time to open up the phone lines for you to have your say. The fifth quarter call-in show is next. Phone lines are now open, 403-974-8255. 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
9: Text line is open. 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Welcome to the fifth quarter call-in show after a very impressive Stampeder offensive performance tonight, putting up 58 points against the Toronto Argonauts, and the Stampede Bowl goes to the Calgary Stampeders for the second straight year. Getting texts like this from Rob. Rob says, full marks to the Calgary Stampeders for a huge win on a short week. VA is now in some rare air. With Bagleton and Ajoa Joe in the picture, this offense could be lethal. But there is still lots to be concerned about here. The Argos took 16 penalties and still put up 36 points and almost 500 yards. Celebrate this win, but this defense needs to get better and needs to get back to work. I agree with that, and I think Dave Dickinson said that as well. Let's go to the phone lines here tonight on the show as we're going to welcome in Doug. Hey, Doug, welcome to the show. Okay, Doug, I don't have you, so I'm going to try it one more time, and I can't do it. So what I'm going to do, Renee, back at the station, I know this doesn't sound great. If you can put them on for me, that'd be perfect. Doug, welcome to the show.
12: Hey, Jock, thanks a lot. Excellent game, lots of fun to watch. Two comments on it. One is we have to stop with the stupid penalties. The roughing the passers cost us a lot. In that one play where we gave them 30 yards after they caught a 30-plus yard, felt like they caught a 30-yard pass. You just can't do that. But I'm going to be the one devil's advocate for a minute here, and I'm going to say, yes, the defense needs work. Not debating that at all. But let's also look in the last two games. We gave up almost 150 yards in the last 4 minutes when the game was pretty much out of doubt. So we are giving up a lot of yards. We play too soft when we think we've got a lead, and I think that's a big part of it. But overall, it was a great game, and defense definitely needs work. But I do think the numbers also look worse, because I know in BC when we were there, it was funny. You watch the last the plays, and once we thought we had the game won, we just stopped playing defense and we let them walk down the field. We got to have that killer instinct.
9: Well, you're right, and I think you could probably hear the frustration in Dave Dickinson's interview, the interview that he did with Mark Steven after the game. You know, he questioned the poise of his football club, especially on the defensive side of the ball. Doesn't like the penalties, and you're bang on. 11 penalties for 92 yards. It's too much. And yes, there were some garbage yards again at the end of the game. I get it. We saw that in the BC game as well in Kelowna. But you still want to be able to finish, and Dave Dickinson has always said, finish. We got to finish, even if they've got some second stringers in there. You got to finish, and that's what the Calgary Stampeders haven't done. So I agree wholeheartedly what you say.
12: Hey, have a great night.
9: All right. Thank you, Doug. Thank you very much for joining us. Ed is always a passionate Calgary Stampeder fan, so let's bring Ed into the conversation. Hey, Ed, how are you?
7: Good, buddy. How are you?
9: I'm good. Thanks.
7: Great offensive night, obviously. I'd like to make a shout-out to Dedrick Mills. I know I don't think he scored tonight, but the guy always runs hard. He's like a freaking freight train out there. He's great in pass protect. He's great catching the ball out of the backfield. The guy's amazing to me. I think he's still our best offensive weapon. But anyway, is our defense that bad, or is it a lack of depth? Because I know we have, what, three starters out of the secondary right now?
9: Mm-hmm.
7: And, I mean, to be honest, I didn't expect them to win this game with our secondary and the way our defense has already been playing, and you got the best, highest-scoring offense in the league coming to town. I'm quite surprised that they won this game, to be quite honest.
9: Well, you know, it's interesting to talk about lack of depth because, you know, even Dave Dickinson said in the interview with Mark, you know, hey, we will replace you. If you're not good enough, we will replace you. And they're looking to make their team better. So he certainly laid the gauntlet down, you know, with this football club. But in defense of our defense, every team in the league is giving up a crap load of points and a whole bunch of, you know, scoring in the Canadian Football League this year. So I've never seen the offense this far ahead of the defense, especially

0: the quarterback. You know, he's not a great running quarterback, but he is mobile. He's a big guy, and he's not easy to bring down. But anyway, I'll take the win. We're 2-2, right? We're a couple plays away from being 4-0 right now. You know, we lost in overtime. We lost on the last play field goal. So it's not all doom and gloom. I'm sure Dave will be finding some guys that can cover some receivers, hopefully. They got big tests. Montreal. I mean, you want to be the best, you got to beat the best. In my opinion, Montreal is the best team in the league right now. Definitely in the East. Well, Hamilton's close, but I'll take Montreal. And the Eskimos are no slouch either, and I think we have two or three games against them. I mean, these are big football games, so we're going to find out what they're made of in the next couple of weeks for sure, guys. So anyways, go Stamps. Have a good night, John.
1: All right, Ed. Thanks so much. The Stampeders have a home-and-home series coming up with the Montreal Alouettes and Davis Alexander. And, of course, the first game is going to be in Montreal. The Stamps have had their issues playing in that city. They'll take a two-game winning streak into Montreal. And, of course, that is Saturday, July the 11th. It is a 5 o'clock kickoff. That means our pregame show live from the Deerfoot Inn and Casino is on the air at 3:30. We got to take our first break here on the Fifth Quarter Call-In Show. Still got some callers on hold. We got some more texts as well. We'll update, the Yards for Kids program for Shane Holmes. Hey, we're just getting started. It's the Fifth Quarter Call-In Show live from McMahon Stadium on QR Calgary.
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1: On the text line, Jonathan G says, that was fun. Pre-game show was great. Halftime show with Dasha was outstanding. And the offense on the field was fun to watch. Hashtag almost as fun as splitting a sandwich with Jock and Greg. Hey, that was last week's joke. I went golfing with Greg, and Greg talked about how he used to be a big eater, and Greg and I split a sandwich at Willow Park Golf and Country Club. So anyway, I appreciate that, Jonathan. What a night it was for Vernon Adams of the Calgary Stampeders. Vernon Adams throws 6 touchdown passes, scores one himself on the ground. A very nice play. And thanks to Vernon Adams and the Calgary Stampeder offense, Shane Holmes is going to have to pony up tonight. 496 yards of offense. That is important because for every offensive yard, Shane Holmes donates $1 to Kids Up Front. So $496 added to our pot, bringing our grand total so far this season. We're only 4 games in. $1,550 to Kids Up Front on behalf of Shane Holmes. Hey, if it's your favorite, it's probably Shane Holmes, Calgary's favorite home builder. Speaking of Vernon Adams, Mark Steven didn't get

0: get him live, but he did manage to get a few words from Vernon Adams. So why don't we hear from the Stampeders star quarterback tonight?
1: Vernon, personally, what kind of game was this in terms of preparation and everything? It just all seemed to come together for you.
2: Yeah, man, the coaches did a great job with the game plan on the short week, man. I felt like we was all locked in as a team. We were sore, of course, because it was a short week, but all the guys bought into what Dave was talking about all week, and they protected me well, and receivers made great plays for me, and you know, just happy we got this win.
1: Was there anything, you know, leading up to the game that you felt so comfortable with? Because clearly it was a magnificent game with six touchdown passes.
2: Yeah, just like I said, just comfortable with the game plan and just what they did, you know, what coaches was working on. And like I said, O-line gave me time, Millsy running the ball, and receivers just making me look good.
1: Ever had anything close to that?
2: Not since college.
1: Okay, well, that's good. Just what does it say about this team to win two games, 5 days? You know, it's a tough way to go when you're back at 500.
2: Yeah, you know, we got grit. You know, we're working hard, and, you know, we knew the season wasn't over yet. You know, we lost two games, a total of 5 points. So, you know, we're just still ready to get back to work and get better.
1: All right, and just final thought, got a few days off, and I guess time to celebrate just a dominant win in just every phase of the game.
2: Yes, sir. Yes, sir. It's awesome. You know, we got, like you said, a few days off. We get our bodies right. Guys can enjoy. We can watch this film and get better. And that's it. We just want to just keep getting better.
1: Thanks, Mark. I'll take that.
0: Put him in Stampeder greatness in with the likes of Jeff Garcia, Dave Dickinson, Doug Flutie, Peter Lisk, the fifth quarterback in Stampeder franchise history to throw six touchdown passes. Congratulations to Vernon Adams. And on that note, we got a text from Troy, and Troy said, was at the game tonight. Congratulations to VA on the all-time Stamps quarterback performance. Argos going for short kicks when down by three touchdowns. That was annoying and dangerous. And then Troy says, any word on what happened to the horse? Troy, I must admit, I must admit that I did quick six, not finish the game, and maybe a listener can help me out on that one. I do not know, but that's a great point. Thank you very much, Troy. Let's get back to the phone lines here on the fifth quarter call-in show. Don, you're up next. Hey, Don, welcome to the show.
3: Hey, Jack, you're flying solo tonight, eh?
0: I am. Greg Peterson's got an early flight tomorrow morning, so he'll be back next week.
3: Where's McIver?
0: He's taking a break too. Somebody's got to work. It's me, man.
3: Oh, okay. Well, listen, I'm a friend of Jonathan G's. I think he's got to stay away. No more beer for him tonight. Seeing as though he's totally positive on everything. But you know what? Congratulations to Vernon. That was a super, super effort on his part. You know, this is what I like about the CFL, the offense. Now, the defense, okay, but I don't know. I know there's a couple of injuries there, and except for Mr. Alexander, I think the zone defense for the defensive backfield was really bad. You know, so, I mean, but overall, I'm like Greg. I didn't expect 58 points. I don't think anybody did, really.
0: No.
3: You know.
0: You know, coming into this game, this Toronto team had, you know, knocked off the defending Grey Cup champions. Their defense had been playing pretty well. They you know, Chad Kelly has can light it up. Chad Kelly can throw some interceptions. But, yeah, if you would have told me the Calgary Stampeders were going to put up almost 60 points tonight, I would have said not a chance in heck. So didn't see that one coming.
3: Yeah. Well, like I say, it was a great effort. And, hey, we got something to look forward to here. But even as Dave Dickinson alludes to, and everybody else, you know, the D needs some work. Now, you mentioned it towards the end of the game. I think Greg mentioned, hey, the defensive line were fighting right till the end, and they did have some pressure. So I'm sorry, but I just have to say that the D-backs have to do some work right now. So
0: yep.
3: Outside of that, I'm a happy camper. And you know what? I think you got to let me go to bed. job.
0: I want to go to bed too, but I got a little more work to do. Don, thanks so much.
3: Take care,
0: for joining us tonight. It is the fifth quarter call-in show. Matt McQueen on the text line says, quick six left at halftime. Not sure why. We saw quick six get put in the trailer. Maybe it's in the Stampede Parade tomorrow. Maybe the horses got tired from running all those touchdown passes, because remember, you know, in the first half, it was Philpott, it was Brissett, it was Philpott, it was Tevin Jones. It was a big first half for the Calgary Stampeders. So quick six. If I can get an update tomorrow night on Sports Talk with Jock, I'll certainly get that for you. Let's take our final timeout here on the fifth quarter call-in show. Got a couple of more callers still to go. Murray and Bill, don't go anywhere. We'll get to your calls when we come back. The Calgary Stampeders win big. The Stampede Bowl stays in Calgary. This is Alberta Ford Dealer Stampeder Football on QR Calgary.
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11: Traffic headaches. 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Traffic when you need it all day long. 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
0: Hey, tomorrow night on Sports Talk with Jock, I will be joined by Stampeder head coach and general manager Dave Dickinson. It's the first business day after a Stampeder game, and he always joins me for Tom Sousa Pizza, so make sure you tune in to Sports Talk with Jock tomorrow night for more Stampeder talk. I'll also be chatting with our CFL insider, Glenn Suter. Very busy night tomorrow night on Sports Talk with Jock. It's been a busy one tonight here on QR Calgary. Very entertaining game for the Stampede Bowl as the Calgary Stampeders improve their record to 2-2. Got time for a couple of more calls here tonight. Murray, you've been on hold the longest. Welcome to the show. Hey, Murray.
12: Good evening, Jock.
0: How you doing?
12: Hello.
0: Yep.
12: I'm great.
0: Good.
12: That was the most fun I had at a Stampeder game in a few years.
0: Good for you.
12: Yep. And I want to congratulate Vernon Adams for the performance he put up. I was there when Jeff Garcia had his debut.
0: Labor Day?
12: Yeah, it was Labor Day. That was 94, I believe it was. That was like 100 years ago. But anyways, I want to congratulate Vernon Adams, and I know there's a lot of pressure on the team. And, hey, Stamp fans, we're loyal, and we criticize at every point where we don't live up to what we expect. Our defensive line, I thought, played great. Chad Kelly throws interceptions, gets sacked, he's rushed. Greatest defensive line in the league right now this year. Our DBs, yeah, we need some work.
0: Yeah, we got some injuries. We got some injuries back there, without a doubt. Yeah, you know, losing Adrian Green, losing our two, rookie halfbacks from last year. You know, second year players. You know that. You know, when you lose guys like that, it's tough. Cy Alexander looked very good. Getting Damon Webb, I think, back at the secondary position. I think as this defensive line goes and gets better, I think you're going to see the secondary play a little bit better. But hey, there's room for improvement. Let's put it that way.
12: Oh yeah, no, I am focused on Grey Cup because we had a rough start, and Dickinson, I know he's intense and he lives and breathes this game. He will get that team to where we need to be, and we're going to beat Montreal two games in a row.
0: That's a bold prediction. This team doesn't have a lot of success in Montreal, so we'll see.
12: Yeah, you know what? There's the past, and then there's the present.
0: Yep.
12: And what I saw tonight, I saw some energy, I saw excitement, I saw reactionary football, and some of the DBs. You know what? They make mistakes. Yep. We all learn as we go along. But you know who I love the most right now?
0: Who's that?
12: McAllister.
0: Oh, he's a good one. Yeah, he's a good one.
12: Oh, great. He had two or three shoelace tackles on him. He was going to be gone.
0: I thought he was going to take that opening kickoff to the house. That opening punt, I should say. It was crazy.
12: Two, and then one in the third.
0: Yeah, and you know the other thing is interesting. You know, this whole season has been topsy turvy, a little bit upside down, because you know heading into this season, Trevor Harris could never beat the Calgary Stampeders. Trevor Harris beat the Calgary Stampeders this year. Stampeders couldn't beat Nathan Rourke. Hey, guess what? The Stampeders beat Nathan Rourke. So maybe you're right. Yeah. Maybe the Stampeders can go into Montreal and pull off a victory there. So we'll see.
12: Well, you know what? It's going to be tough, but what I saw tonight was the most excited I've been. I've been a season ticket holder for 35 years. And that was the most exciting game I've seen in the last seven.
0: That's good. Well, they haven't won a playoff game since, 2018? So,
12: well, you know what? I was there, too. So, anyways, we are good. We are going to do well. Dickinson, he is very intense. And even listening to his talk on the way home from the game, he's disappointed. I know he's going to fix what needs to be fixed. And we're going to let the DBs develop. I am concerned with their number of points. But if they I used to coach the Bantam football leagues. I always said, but the defensive coaches, they always said, defenses win championships.
0: I agree, 100%. And you know what? It's not just Dave Dickinson. Dave Dickinson is more of an offensive guy. So you're right. This is on Bob Slowick. This is on, you know, obviously.
12: Oh, I love Bob Slowick.
0: You know, Baron Miles, John Bowman. You know, these guys will get the defense turned around. I'm convinced of that.
12: Yeah. But I always used to say against my defensive coaches, I said, defenses win championships. And I say, offenses put seats in the stands.
0: Yep. The butts in the stands, without a doubt. Hey, Murray, I appreciate it. Thanks so much.
12: Hey,
0: you have a great night.
12: Don't worry, Doc. Hey, great job.
0: All right. Thank you very much. Final call of the night goes to Bill. Bill, don't disappoint me. How are you doing tonight?
7: Hey, Doc. Well, no pressure.
0: I'm just pulling your chain. It's late. It's late.
7: I hear you. So I'll try and go out on this, maybe something a little bit more creative take.
0: Okay.
7: So three words came to mind. One was entertainment, and a big shout out to Jay McNeil. That game was entertaining before the football started.
0: Mm-hmm.
7: The football was entertaining, highly entertaining. And the whole thing, the whole package, you know, the marching band, the singer, what's his name? This is terrible. The guy who did Del Canada, wonderful.
0: Oh, Brett Kissel, yeah.
7: Brett Kissel, super job.
0: Alex Hughes, you know, obviously the pregame entertainment as well, you know. She was, that was good too, yeah.
7: And I think there's a lesson in that. And I know Jay gets it. And I know he's trying so hard. But the thing is, there's just so much out there to, you know, try to grab the attention of people these days. Right now it's the World Cup and on and on and on. Mm-hmm. But I think the lesson is that and I'd like your previous caller, we've been season ticket holders for a long time. But that was entertainment from, like, even just approaching the stadium, all the stuff going on outside the stadium. There was just a party atmosphere.
0: Right.
7: And I think you've got to build a party atmosphere every game, not create a, you know, fictional Stampede Bowl, which is fun. But you've got to do that every game to bring in the folks who are not hardcore football fans but just want to have fun. Excuse me. And there were a lot of folks tonight who probably weren't really hardcore football fans, but everybody was having a good time. Now, the score had a lot to do with that, right. But still, there was just a wonderful atmosphere. So number one, entertainment. Number two, the other word that pops in my mind tonight is athleticism. The athleticism of the players was just on full display tonight. You know, Vernon Adams, prime example number one. Number four, I think it was Jones, who not just once but twice had plays where he had to concentrate on possibly disruptive situations, get the ball, maintain the ball, and then make a play. One case was a touchdown, but he and others were just really, their athleticism was just shining all night long.
0: Yeah,
7: And that was just, it was just so evident.
0: You can add Zy Alexander to that too, with that catch, that one-handed interception. That was fantastic too.
7: Oh, absolutely. Yeah. So another observation, the refereeing. People bitch and complain all the time about refereeing, but you know what? The referees tonight did a pretty damn good job. Even towards the end of the game, there was a situation where I think the Argos went offside. And the referee looked up at the crowd and he turned his mic on. He said, offside, everyone on the line except the center.
0: Except for the center, yeah. I remember that. That was funny.
7: Out laughing. But that aside, they did a really good job. There were some contentious situations. They got together. They huddled up. They discussed it. And they did a really, really, really good job. So yep. Kudos to them.
0: I agree. And back to your entertainment point, too. You know, I know John Huffnagel lives in Cochrane. John Huffnagel hasn't left our province. John Huffnagel now works for the Toronto Argonauts. I thought it was very classy. There you go. I thought it was great that the Stampeders recognized him. And you know what? Just seeing him on the video board there and, you know, waving to the crowd, I thought that was classy. And it looked like a good crowd. It looked like a standing ovation for Huff, too. So I thought that was good.
7: Yes. Another point I would make is another word that springs to mind is redemption.
0: Redemption.
7: The CFL is a league where guys get second chances. Mm-hmm. So there's Kelly. Now, he may not be a nice person or maybe he made some bad personal decisions, but, you know, the fact is everybody deserves a second chance. And Kelly did whatever he did and, you know, went through a process. And you got to hope that maybe he's a better person for going through that process. But the fact is, he got a second chance. Mm-hmm. And his personal issues aside, there's no doubting his athleticism. He's the kind of guy who probably wouldn't maybe make the NFL, but he just is such a fit. He and VA and others, you know, the fella in Montreal, there's a bunch of guys who just have found a fit and a home in the CFL. And they may have had, who knows, whatever ups and downs in their life before. And the Stampeders are going to give a second chance to that receiver.
0: You're bang on. You know, if we were one and done, I wouldn't be in this business anymore because, you know, we all make mistakes. Heck, I've made my share of mistakes. And, Bill, I'm sure you've made your share of mistakes. And sometimes you just need somebody to believe in you to say, this is the right thing to do. Hey, if there are criminal charges, totally different can of worms, you know, and I know athletes are looked at a higher standard, whether it's fair or not, but, you know, Did these individuals make some bad choices, some bad decisions? Yeah, of course they did. And hopefully they can learn from it and be better people. But you're right, DeMario Houston, he gets another chance, you know, after he was released by the Calgary Stampeders. He's now with the Ottawa Redblacks. Chad Kelly, you know, obviously he's getting a second chance. And you shouldn't get more than one chance. You know, you get one redemption, but then that's your ticket to be a better person. And hopefully Joe can be a good player for the Calgary Stampeders. So I agree with you.
7: And a quick one, I know your length's almost done, really fast one. A nice thing that Calgary Sports and Entertainment did, they took a moment and they recognized two of their staff. One was the beer guy. And he's been the beer guy in the stands for in the West End, West Side, for years and years and years. And they did a little tip of the hat to him. And then there was another gentleman, and I apologize, Dan, I think his name was maybe, and he's sort of a greeter. I think for the Flames and maybe the Hitmen and whatever, all that, the Wranglers and all that. He was also honored, a fellow in a wheelchair. Nice. And I just thought the moment that they just took to honor both of them, it just touched everybody in the stands because, you know, let's face it, the CFL, these are wonderful, very talented athletes, but there's just a moment where the organization took time to say thank you to two regular working guys and who, you know, probably don't make a lot of money, but they come and they greet and they're part of the organization and they're part of the fan experience. And I just thought it was a wonderful thing to take a moment. They had them on the Jumbotron or whatever. And the fans responded in the stands around where I was really warmly, with a really warm round of applause for those guys. And the looks on their faces when the crowd did that, they just were so touched. And nice. I just thought that was a small thing, a non-football thing. But boy, oh boy, that kind of stuff just goes a long way in my books.
0: Well, thanks for bringing that up because I missed that on the Jumbotron, and I think it is worth recognizing. And I didn't realize that Quick Six didn't finish the game tonight, too. So, you know, hopefully everything's okay with Quick Six. And all I will say, Bill, is good way to end the show. Thank you so much. Enjoy the greatest outdoor show on earth. Hopefully you have a great Stampede.
7: And, Jock, if anybody else is still listening out there, which I'm sure they are at this late night, but you, if you didn't go to the game and you were thinking, oh, maybe I should go, you really missed a wonderful evening of entertainment. Everybody was highly entertained, and you really missed something. Go to the next game, and, Jay, keep it coming.
0: Great stuff, Bill. Thanks so much.
7: Cheers.
0: All right, that does it for the fifth quarter call-in show. 2026 Stampede Bowl is in the books, and we are now officially set to kick off the greatest outdoor show on earth. Yes, the parade goes tomorrow morning, and let the shenanigans begin. Final score once again tonight from McMahon Stadium, 58-36. Stampeders win, improving their record to 2-2. The Argos falling to 2-2 on the season. Stampeders' next game, as we mentioned, Saturday, July the 11th. They kick off a home-and-home series with Davis Alexander and the Montreal Alouettes. Hey, when the Stamps are on the road this season, Dave McIver and I, we're on the road at the Deerfoot Inn and Casino. 5 o'clock kickoff on the 11th. That means our pregame show is on the air at 3:30. The Alouettes will be here in Calgary. Next home game for the Red and White, Saturday, July the 18th. That is a 2 p.m. kickoff. On behalf of our entire broadcast team, Mark, Greg, Dave, and myself, thank you so much for listening. You have a fantastic night. Have a great time at the Calgary Stampede. This is the home of the Calgary Stampeders. Alberta Ford Dealer Stampeder Football on QR Calgary.
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1: Shea Gannum with you as we continue to monitor the developments around this nation-building project. Prime Minister Mark Carney making a number of announcements today. He was in Vancouver this morning and having a conversation with BC Premier David Eby about hundreds of billions of dollars worth of projects that are being proposed for that part of the country. But there is also the other question about the pipeline, and today is the day for the pipeline. So the issue now is, where do we stand on that? And on that front, the latest developments, and again, we'll get full details on what the pipeline is going to look like coming up later today as the Prime Minister joins the Premier of Alberta for an announcement. But it's already been announced today that the Northern British Columbia tanker ban, right, the ban on putting tankers to the northwest coast of BC, will remain in place through this deal that they're coming up with the government of British Columbia. So, I mean, if that's how it stands, and that's confirmed through the announcement later today, you can be reasonably assured that whatever they're going to be building is going to go to the southern part of British Columbia, right? But you know, the reporting says an agreement between BC and the feds will maintain the northern oil tanker ban, which I think answers one of the major questions. The major question, which is, you going north, you going south? There's a tanker ban to the north. You ain't going there. Jerry in Westlock, you're on the air. Hi, Jerry.
2: Morning, Jay. I got a question. We keep talking BC and accommodations and north, south, and the opposition to this that they're going to face, and we know that's coming. What did I miss something? Where does this pipeline start? Does it start?
1: It starts in Alberta.
2: Where?
1: It starts in Alberta. I don't know. I mean, we'll find out exactly the start and the end, but it comes from the oil sands. It's a bitumen. It's a bitumen pipeline, but it starts in Alberta. Now, Burnaby one starts in Hardesty, Alberta, and goes from there, right, as you know. So I don't know if we know exactly. We don't know the full route of this thing yet, Jerry.
2: Yeah, I thought I missed something, because there's also going to be some opposition in Alberta. I think if we're, like, I've been paying attention, we got everything from First Nations to separatists to doctors, teachers, and nurses going to oppose anything just because it's Danielle Smith. But I was curious, thought I missed something, whether it's leaving Fort McMurray or an Edmonton refinery. So I guess thanks. We'll find out.
1: We'll find out. Maybe. Yeah. It's a good question, Jerry. We'll find out for sure later today in terms of exactly what the proposal that's being put forward by the government of Alberta is. And then, you know, it ends up going to the feds from there. So here's what we know. Okay. And then we'll move on. You've got a situation here where we'll get the announcement, but we've already got an announcement in Vancouver. Mark Carney's currently holding a news conference in Vancouver talking about what's happening with that part of the country. But it's been announced that the northern tanker ban remains in place. So the big question coming out of this pipeline proposal that we're supposed to get today is, what's the route, right? You need a route. What are we doing? Are you going to the northwest? Are you going to the south? If Carney is saying today that the tanker ban remains in place, it's going to be a hell of a thing if later this afternoon he stands there when the Premier of Alberta announced a route to the north, because you're going to be running headlong into, well, clearly a problem, right? So I would assume the route's going to be the south. And I think there's been more and more people saying, yeah, let's go to the south. A lot of the barriers that are there, well, you need to do this fast. We need to do this quick. Let's do it there. Problem is, it's not the same at the other end in terms of what tankers can be used and all the rest of that stuff. Catherine, you're on the air. Hi, Catherine.
3: Hi.
1: Go ahead.
3: I wanted to ask you a question, Shay.
1: Okay.
3: In Alaska, I think they have lots and lots of oil, and tankers go back up and down the coast. I've heard no feedback from Americans saying, that the tanker ban is a bad thing and, you know, we need to get by and all the rest. I don't understand, like, where is this tanker ban? Is it on the east coast of Vancouver Island or on the west coast?
1: It's closer to Prince Rupert. It's the northwestern coast of British Columbia. The strait is the issue, and those American tankers don't run through the contested waters that are of great concern. They run farther west. So they stay out. It's actually going up to like the Prince Rupert area, like going to that part of the coast. That's the sensitive issue. That's the concern. And so it's not on the island. It's actually on the mainland, farther north.
3: Oh, my goodness.
1: Farther north.
3: Oh, so the Americans are going on the west coast?
1: Farther west. They don't go through that area of water. They go around the island.
3: I see.
1: That's my understanding of it, Catherine. Yeah. Okay. But we'll find out full details later today. Okay. We're going to squeeze in a quick break here because I got a really fascinating conversation. We've talked so many times about the Canada Revenue Agency and the issues that it presents for Canadians. And we know that they can't even sort through their own chaos sometimes, right? Like, you probably remember the study that came out earlier this year that said 17% of the time when you call a Canada Revenue Agent and say, hey, listen, I need help, they actually give you the right answer to your question. The other 83% of the time, they have no idea. And you know what? The immediate thing is, well, what the hell are they doing? I mean, how can these guys be the experts and they don't know? It's not all their fault, because really the system makes no sense. That's the bigger issue. We'll talk about that when we come back right after this.

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14: Three things are assured in Calgary: the Stampede in the summer, Chinooks in the winter, and traffic all year round. 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
17: From the National Newsroom of the Canadian Press, I'm Rob Westgate. Prime Minister Mark Carney and Alberta Premier Danielle Smith announced a new proposed pipeline route that would virtually mirror the existing Trans Mountain Path, carrying Alberta bitumen to the southern BC coast. Smith says by delivering more than a million barrels a day to tankers and then to Asian markets, the plan will pay dividends to anyone who gets on board.
18: The profits from this pipeline will generate billions in revenues over the coming decades for the provincial and federal governments and will enrich Indigenous communities that choose to partner with us. And speaking of oil royalties, Alberta's government is also finalizing another agreement with the federal government and the Oil Sands Alliance to significantly expand oil sands production.
17: Carney says consultations will begin immediately with First Nations communities. Over to Manitoba now, where Premier Wab Kanu says federal help is needed after touring flood hit areas in the province. He says he has made the request for assistance and is still talking with federal officials. Kanu says locals have been struggling as they deal with recurrent flooding.
19: I can tell you, having just gotten back from Swan River, people are frustrated. There's a lot of emotion.
17: The flooding forced Swan River to evacuate parts of the town and then led to the shutdown of the emergency department in the city of Dauphin. Nurses in British Columbia are starting targeted job action that includes a ban on non-essential overtime and non-nursing duties as they aim to get a new deal with the province. The union issued a 72-hour strike notice on Monday after its members voted to reject a tentative contract deal bargained with the provincial health employer in May. BC Nurses Union President Adrian Gear says the job action is meant to put pressure on the employer and not to disrupt patient care.
20: We know that where we are right now in terms of, you know, not having an agreement has created some additional uncertainty for patients. You know, that is unfortunate. And you know, we do appreciate the understanding and the support that the public is giving us.
17: The BC Nurses Union is legally classified as an essential service, and the Provincial Labour Relations Board has set out minimum staffing levels to ensure patient care and to allow emergency services to continue. And finally, overseas, where the death toll is continuing to rise following a Russian attack on Kyiv early Thursday morning. At least 27 people were killed and more than 100 others hurt, according to Ukrainian officials. Reporter Britt Clennett was in Ukraine when the attack unfolded, but has since left the country.
21: After hearing the warnings from President Zelensky the night before, many Ukrainians, they were preparing for this, you know, this kind of large-scale attack from Russia. Now, dozens of people are still injured, including two children, others missing, possibly trapped under the rubble of one of the strike sites.
17: And finally, speaking of rubble, rescuers in Venezuela have pulled a 43-year-old security guard alive from a collapsed basement 8 days after a pair of deadly earthquakes. This is the Canadian Press. In sports, starting off with some World Cup action, Switzerland has advanced to the round of 16 after posting a 2-0 win over Algeria at BC Place. The Swiss will next face the winner of Friday's round of 32 match between Colombia and Ghana on July 7th in Vancouver. Calgary Stampeders quarterback Vernon Adams Jr. threw 6 touchdown passes and rushed for 1 in a 58-36 win over the visiting Toronto Argonauts in the Stampede Bowl. Adams tied the franchise record for touchdown passes in a single game. Over to the MLB now, where Bryce Miller took a no-hitter into the 7th inning and the Seattle Mariners edged the Los Angeles Angels 1-0 to finish a 3-game sweep. Cal Raleigh coaxed a bases-loaded walk with 2 outs in the 6th to force home the only run of the game. And finally, in some WNBA action, the Dallas Wings beat the Connecticut Sun 86-83. Canadian Alea Edwards had 11 points for Connecticut. From the Canadian Press, I'm Rob Westgate.
22: 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All conversation, no cancellation.

0: Show.
1: Well, I hope everybody had a happy Canada Day. I hope everybody celebrated in all the ways that we should celebrate. And I'm just going to say something. We'll move on from this. I'm tired of politicians telling me that I have to celebrate and reflect. No, I'm not going to reflect on Canada Day. I'm going to celebrate, full stop. That's it. That's what I do. There are other days to reflect. I normally reflect when I've done something wrong. But on Canada Day, I'm celebrating Canada. And I'm possibly with a drink in my hand. I'm not reflecting. It's just not part of my makeup on Canada Day. And that's all I want to say about that. Let's move back to FIFA. Happy FIFA, guys. Happy FIFA Intrepid. Happy FIFA Joy.
2: Happy FIFA.
3: Happy FIFA Amy. And happy FIFA to Amy.
1: So the final match is taking place in Toronto. After that, everything moves, I believe, to the United States, right? These early matches, co-hosted in Mexico and
3: there's one more match to be played in Vancouver after. Yeah. So I think there's two more, actually, in entirety.
1: And what a match it is. It's Portugal versus Croatia. When I say Portugal, people are like, well, but then when you say Cristiano Ronaldo, then you appreciate he's arguably the most famous and one of the most talented athletes still competing today, right? I think that's a fair thing to say.
3: It is a fair thing to say.
1: And Toronto has a more than decent Portuguese population. And a lot of people always say
3: it's large.
1: It's large. And may I say, for the record, one of the best restaurants still to this day in Toronto is a Portuguese restaurant. Chiado.
3: Okay.
1: And I will say this. It is a great restaurant to go to if your boss is picking up the tab.
3: You know, you have an amazing ability to turn any story into with food, to a restaurant,
1: my eyes were open to the culinary delights of Portugal with every time I've gone to a restaurant. And then, of course, when I discovered those little Portuguese custard cake thingies.
3: Yeah. And what's the spice for the chicken?
1: Peri-peri.
3: Peri-peri.
1: Yeah. Nando's.
3: Very good.
1: Okay, anyway, lots to love about Portugal is my point. And, okay, so I was impressed by that. I had no idea the impact that Ronaldo coming to Toronto would have on the city. It wasn't an arrival. It was an awakening. And the Gardner... for those of you who are not from Toronto, the Gardner is sort of the above ground highway on the south part, like right by the lake that connects those east west. It was a parking lot, and not for the reasons it's normally a parking lot, just because people just chose to hang out in the park on the highway on the off chance that they would see a covered bus with smoked out windows. Actually, we have one of those people with us here, Joy.
2: Yes.
1: Explain the choices that you made that day.
2: So yesterday, there were two instances. While I was coming back from somewhere, while I was coming back to home, I was on the 427, another expressway, where there are people on their bikes, Harley Davidson, all the sort of amazing bikes.
3: Okay, bottom line.
2: Doing a rally.
3: You hung out at the side of the road waiting to see.
2: Not side of the road. I was moving with the traffic wherever they were going. And after the entire parade got over, I exited to the nearest one and went back home.
1: So, okay, so there's a
3: couple... You chose to be in traffic.
2: No, yeah, oh, yes, 100%.
1: Yes, he chose to be a... Do you see what he's doing? He is, in his mind, he wasn't in traffic. He was in a parade.
2: Yes.
1: And who doesn't love a parade?
3: Me, when I'm in traffic.
1: Oh, I'm not a big parade guy either.
3: Yeah.
1: We are
3: looking at Joy,
1: like coordinated foot
3: in
1: traffic
3: different ways today.
2: Yeah. Okay, I didn't have to be anywhere. I wasn't getting late. So what's the problem?
1: No. There's no problem at all. I have super respect for super fans. I'm just trying to understand the rationale. I'm not taking the piss. I'm being honest.
3: I am.
1: Yeah. Well, yeah. That's because you judge so much. I sound like I judge people a lot because I'm loud. But you judge far worse.
3: Oh, the Joy is going to get it in the break.
1: Yeah.
3: Okay.
1: So let's talk about this. Like, where does this rank? I was not around for Beatlemania. I've been at a lot of TIFF events. I, of course, was part of the massive success of Canadian Idol. That you're supposed to insert laugh track there. this by all accounts was different.
3: We had BTS here.
1: Yeah, maybe BTS.
3: No.
1: What about, did did
3: Taylor Swift was here.
1: One Direction, did One Direction ever come?
3: No. If they did, I don't remember. Yeah, and Taylor Swift.
1: But Taylor Swift was here, but she also, people had tickets to go see her in a coordinated fashion. And there was also, she also had these outdoor viewing parties that people could participate in as well. So that made it so that, like, you were going to see her when you were going to see her.
3: It was also over a week.
1: Yeah.
3: So it was out.
1: Yeah.
3: And they changed the name of the street. There was mania, Taylor Swift mania.
1: That was mania.
3: Condensed.
1: This is chaos.
3: I don't even know what this is, but
1: you hear the joy in Joy's voice. Like, he's genuinely happy to have participated in this parade in his own mind. But no, it's kind of a beautiful thing. It's kind of a beautiful thing. If we're gonna close out FIFA in this city, like, let it go out with a bang, and it went out with a bang, and the match hasn't even happened.
3: But describe this: he drove in. And they shut down the highway so the buses could get through. Coordinated fashion.
1: That's been par for the course.
3: Yeah, but people, I was on the other highway in the other part of the city when Croatia came in. Nobody's screaming and blocking roads.
1: Not every team is created equal. Not every superstar is created equal.
3: No, but people were on the highways.
1: Yeah, they were climbing barricades. They were sprinting behind SUVs.
3: Did you see him when he got to his hotel downtown?
1: Yeah.
3: Thousands of people behind barricades.
1: Yeah.
3: Thousands.
1: Yeah. Yeah, but
3: he went out onto the balcony like Michael Jackson in Paris when he held up a blanket, or like the Pope.
1: Yeah.
3: Or the Pope in the Vatican City.
1: Yeah. Yeah.
3: That's what it looked like.
1: Yeah, of course it did. Of course it did, because this city's got the FIFA, and the only cure
3: is Ronaldo.
1: Is Ronaldo. Yeah. Anyway, we've got what's this conspiracy theory? Oh no, this is what I want to ask you guys. So, yes, in this conspiracy theory.
3: But actually, just to explain more of this, of the Ronaldo chaos, look at the prices of the tickets for the game that are left today.
1: Yes, they're pretty high. So we got 4,500, 8,700. Look, this is...
3: People are selling their tickets, and they're getting this kind of money.
1: This is the market forces at work. And there you go. So I'm learning something new every day. And earlier today, I saw this tweet... about these African teams ultimately lost to European teams in the 86th minute. Unlucky timing for the Ivory Coast, blah, blah, blah. But the expression used is they conceded at the 86th minute. So I came in with a question to Drolet: what does conceding in the 86th minute mean? It's a pretty specific question. I'm expecting a specific answer. I know less today and less now than I did before. After the explanation that Drolet gave me. So can you or Joy explain what conceding in the 86th minute means?
3: Well, it's one of these soccer terms, as opposed to giving up a goal or whatever it is. They say, well, they conceded a goal. And they didn't concede it. It's not like they were there like, oh, geez, here we go.
1: I see. So the game was tied.
3: The game was tied, and they gave up a goal.
1: And they gave up a goal.
3: Yeah.
1: And so they conceded a goal. That's all.
3: Yeah, that's it.
1: I thought it meant we're conceding, we're waving the white flag in the 86th minute because we're losing by too much.
3: No. Nobody is putting up any flag. This is just the term that they use. So in three games, European teams like Norway, England, and Belgium all came back and scored these key goals in the 86th minute, which is FIFA is all about conspiracies. Sports is, people love conspiracies. There's a conspiracy. This is it. How could three games?
1: Yeah.
3: Matches.
1: Three whole matches.
3: Three matches in a long, I mean, think about it. All in the 86th minute?
1: What are the chances that somebody scored during a game?
3: All at the same minute.
1: In the same minute.
3: In the same minute.
1: Not at the same time.
3: No, in the same minute.
1: It's crazy that it's
3: almost like it's a script
1: during the game.
3: There could be a script.
1: Yeah, highly, highly doubt it. Hey, well, talking about following a script, the biggest wedding of the year is taking place this weekend in New York City. Taylor Swift and Travis Kelce are getting married apparently at Madison Square Garden. We're going to be talking with somebody on the ground in New York City to find out what's going on in the city that never sleeps. That's next on the Ben Mulready Show.
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1: I love Taylor Swift, and I'm happy she found love. It's as simple as that. I don't care what anyone says. Yes, I'm a 50-year-old man. Yes, I still wear the bracelets that my daughter and I got last summer during the Eras tour. Don't care. I'm going to wear them forever. I told her I'd wear them until they fell off. They haven't fallen off yet. And I'm keeping them, and hopefully they'll stay on forever, much like the love between Taylor Swift and Travis Kelce, which apparently is going to be official this weekend at Madison Square Garden in New York City. Joining us to discuss is national correspondent for News Nation, Jessica Kartalia. Jessica, welcome to the Ben Mulrooney Show. Thanks for joining us.
2: Hi, thanks so much for having me.
1: Okay.
2: Yeah, it's all the talk.
1: So it is when we first heard that this wedding was going to be taking place at Madison Square Garden, I think a lot of us kind of shook our heads, maybe thought it was a little weird to be doing it in an arena. But then we thought, no windows, secure area, and you can pretty much dress the place any way you want. What are you hearing right about this event that maybe other people don't know yet?
2: Yeah, so we have the same thought. You know, it is. The last time we were here, we were covering the Knicks. It's not the most romantic of wedding locations, to be sure. But yeah, I guess you can kind of deck it out however you want. The couple's expected to host their wedding tomorrow night with festivities starting tonight. So we're expecting a rehearsal dinner this evening. But Ben, the most important part to all of this is that nothing has been publicly confirmed by Swift or Kelce. So as you can imagine, all of this is hearsay, but it's all anybody can talk about. This week, you know, here in the U.S., we're celebrating America's 250th birthday. We have the 4th of July. We have people scaling the Empire State Building. But yet, Travis and Taylor, all the rage. Still, there are signs that things are definitely happening here. So we're right outside of MSG now. Trucks are going in and out. They're carrying, all different kinds of food. We saw a big thing about with lobsters on the side. Also, decor. There's all these rumors that perhaps it's going to look like a castle inside of there. They showed them rolling out a red carpet. Then apparently it was too soon, so they rolled it back up. But, you know, here at MSG, there are tunnels getting in, so they never actually have to get out in public, I guess, unless you want to be seen. So in that regard, it's incredibly private.
1: Yeah, that makes a lot of sense. But the way I figure it, look, that both of them have lived their lives very publicly, and she especially has a fan base that goes beyond fandom. I mean, there's a real emotional connection, and people have followed her, and the love that her fans have, I think, is a real love, which means I think that the fans at some point are going to expect some sort of confirmation. And I don't know that they put this much effort into keeping something hidden. I don't think you do it just for privacy when you're living that sort of life. At some point, there will be official photographs, an official video. What do you think?
2: All right. Absolutely. I absolutely agree with you. We think that this could be something for the fans. If you're Taylor Swift and you are marrying Travis Kelce, and they just announced her net worth is, what, $2 billion, right? She has this incredible place in Rhode Island, which is not too far from here. They could literally fly all their wedding guests anywhere in the world if they wanted to and have a private wedding. My prediction is that they're going to open this up and do something for the public. They have said that in lieu of wedding gifts, they would love to have people make donations to charities, and they just announced that they've donated some $26 million to charities here around the U.S.
1: Wait, hold on. Jessica, you're saying that the guests from for the wedding have been asked to donate to charity, and they've been able to rustle together $24 or $26 million for charity?
2: $26 million. Now, whether that's all from guests is, to be determined. However, in the last week, they've donated to all of these different charities here in the U.S. So everyone's kind of wondering, well, did the wedding already happen? Did these all come in early? But that's a significant amount. And the fact of, the timing. So, of course, how everybody tries to read the tea leaves and all of her, Easter eggs that she has and her concert and her jewelry and everything that she does. And you're exactly right. You go to one of her concerts and it's unbelievable. Just the camaraderie and the feeling that everybody has. So people feel like she's family. So the idea that she's getting an entire arena set up. They have permits around Madison Square Garden in the middle of Manhattan, so that the roads will be all blocked off. And

0: you know, there's all this fencing around, very similar to what we see if there's a major sporting event here. I can't imagine that she's not going to have fans participate in some way, or perhaps they broadcast it. You know, who knows what they're going to do.
1: The mayor?
0: Yeah, so the mayor and then the police commissioner here in New York City spoke about it a little bit yesterday. They said, you know, they're prepared. It's a private event, but again, they won't get specific on anything.
1: Right.
0: But there are, you know, like I said, there's fencing up all around here of road closures in place, but that's supposed to begin later this afternoon and then carry on until Saturday afternoon.
1: And how many of your fellow members of the press, even though there hasn't been any confirmation, how many of you are there doing hits throughout the weekend?
0: Hundreds. I mean, you should see the full. It looks like a major sporting event, and it's about 95 degrees. I know it's hot where you guys are too, but it is so unbelievably hot here this weekend. And like I said, we have so much going on here. So for the concept of them closing down streets in the middle of New York City is just unfathomable. So a lot of people are actually skeptical that they are going to do it here. Again, you know,
1: it is weird.
0: Not too far. Yeah. So Cosmopolitan magazine saying that MSG may be part of the event, not necessarily the place where the ceremony happens, or maybe they have a party. Us Weekly also just reporting that maybe this is the place where everyone meets, because they all allegedly had to sign these NDAs that they wouldn't talk about the wedding at all. Mm. So perhaps all of the guests are coming here and, you know, and then they're gonna go somewhere. So, you know, my producer and I were sitting here talking and saying, what if they, you know, get on the Madison Square Garden is right next to Penn Station. What if they get on a train and they take everyone out to the Hamptons? You know, we're all laughing about all these different theories.
1: So what would happen? What would you do if you found out that the celebrities had gotten in a tunnel and secreted their way onto a private train? What would News Nation do in that moment?
0: Right. Probably try to find a way to get us out on the train. But, you know, I think, in this business, and, you know, as a journalist, you're not supposed to report incorrect information or hearsay or rumors, right? And we verify our sources. In this case, there's nothing. I mean, their publicists will not say anything.
1: Yeah.
0: And to imagine something of this magnitude being so silent, it's just crickets all around.
1: Now,
0: it'll be interesting to see what happens.
1: I'm talking with Jessica Cartaglia from News Nation. We're talking about Taylor Swift and Travis Kelce. And will they or won't they? Not about will they or won't they get married, but will they or won't they get married at Madison Square Garden? It's entirely possible that this is a big distraction. It's a misdirection from something else. But if I've been convinced that for the past week and a half, there has been a very small but determined journalist in a closet somewhere in Madison Square Garden. He hid there quietly during the Knicks celebrations when nobody would notice. He taped a bag to his inner thigh and he's eating protein bars and he's waiting for his scoop.
0: You know, somebody will get the scoop on this. Yeah. You know, the one thing I will say, and there's a lot of frustration too, where people are like, really? This is a little obnoxious. The Atlantic just did this big article about it. Like, come on, guys. This week of all weeks. And, you know, it's Michael Rubin rescheduling his party. He's fanatics. He does this big party out in the Hamptons, the white party, and he had to reschedule his 4th of July party and blah, blah, blah. Everyone's going, this is ridiculous. But the fact that they donated $26 million.
1: Yeah, that's hard. Yeah, it's hard. That's
0: really
1: hard.
0: Is just a really cool side of this.
1: Well,
0: I did not like her, you know?
1: Exactly. Well, listen, I love, especially as it relates to this woman. I want her to find love. I want her to have love. I want her to sing about love. So here's hoping that this is the fairy tale that she deserves. And I thank you, Jessica Cartaglia, for joining us. And I hope that if it happens, it happens soon so that you can get out of the heat.
0: If it happens, I'll call you guys back. You'll be the first to know.
1: Thanks, Ben. I appreciate it. Thank you so much. All right. When we come back, we are talking with the National Association of Career Colleges. Despite all the talk, is Canada's workforce moving at the speed of paperwork?
2: 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It's not just alcohol, it's drugs too. If you drive high, there will be consequences.
3: 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A message from Matt Canada.
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1: Well, you know how they say a chain is only as strong as its weakest link? Well, you could make that argument for a lot of things. In a lot of cases, it's talking about the weakest link in an org chart, like in a company. Well, we're learning now that the regulatory system in this new AI economy could be that weak link. It could be the choke point that slows things down to such a point that Canada misses out on a number of opportunities. And to talk about this, we're joined by Michael Stangster. He's the CEO of National Association of Career Colleges. Michael, welcome to the Ben Mulrooney Show.
13: Ben, thanks for having me.
1: So in this AI world, where employers are desperate for skilled workers, we know a couple of things about skilled workers, especially in the early part of their career. They want to get they want to get while the getting's good, and they are willing to travel and move if there are greener pastures elsewhere. We're learning the expression that I was reading is AI job postings have doubled in a year, and Canada's workforce system is still moving at the speed of paperwork. Is that the concern that if we can't unburden our pipeline, we're going to lose these people?
13: Well, let me give you a quick moment on the group I organize. I represent the National Association of Career Colleges. We're training institutes, about 550 across Canada, to train and retrain workers in this country to get into jobs, mostly into second careers, third careers, or retraining while on the job. So that's the frame to which I wrote a piece recently about the need to take a look at our immigration, our regulatory system. It's based on a report that just came out from our partner, CompTIA. And we're really focused on trying to make sure that we build a system in this country, a well-funded regulatory system, because we're regulated by the provinces, because we're doing education, we're training people, and they're investing their money. But we want to make sure that we build a regulatory system that's well-tooled up to ensure that we can adjust these programs and move quickly and adapt quickly. Part of that is the immigration system as well, making sure we're immigrating in the right kind of individuals to this country that are ready to train, ready to work. And we make sure when they get here, they have a chance to be successful. So we jokingly say the paperwork's not keeping up with AI. It's not. And we have great regulators in this country that we work with, but they don't always have the tools in which to move as fast as the programs. We get a program approved for AI training in this country, and it's out of date once it's approved.
1: Yeah.
13: We're already updating. So that's one of the things that we've been chatting about with governments across Canada.
1: And how receptive are they? Like, for example, if you could give me sort of an example of where the system is today. You referenced the immigration system, but walk me through the high level red flags with our regulatory system that you and your organization are calling for the government to address.
13: Well, here's one of them. It goes right back to a debate that just went on in this country around student aid.
1: Yeah.
13: Where we talked about some grant changes that went on in some of the provinces and at the federal government level. We believe vehemently that a student should choose the education path they want. If they want to go to a community college or a polytechnic or a university, that makes sense for them, and that's going to get them the outcomes they want. But if they want to take a six-month program or a one-year program to retrain and get back to work because they're a single mom, or they're a newcomer to this country who want to contribute, we believe that should be part of the regulatory regime. Student choice should drive the student aid system, not the other way around. And that's one of the things that we're working with governments. We just saw a change this week in Ottawa where they've gone back and agreed that there are four two-year grants on the federal level that needed to be reinstituted around paramedics, dental hygiene, early childhood educators, and nursing, because we have massive needs. We want to build a system that's built on the workforce we need in this country that rewards people that are studying in those jobs that we need, those employees we need. So that's one of the main things. Then we talk a little bit about the regulatory system, about program approvals. So in most provinces, our programs and our colleges have to be approved from start to finish on programs, on the facilities, on equipment by the provincial government, and we support that. We argue, let's invest in the economic infrastructure, which is those regulators that can be there and make sure they move fast and approve programs and approve institutes so we can retrain people and get them to work.
1: I mean, look, you seem to have a very clear vision of what we have to do and the barriers we need to eliminate. But you're talking about multiple levels of government and removing regulation. Those are like removing regulation on a good day is hard. Government regulation with multiple levels of government. What's the timeline that you're asking for here? Because I could see this dragging on for a decade.
13: And we understand that. And in many cases, we're not asking to remove regulation. We're asking that the teams get tooled up so they can tackle it. On the student grant issue, it's a very basic one. They made a change and we got a chance to go back and they've set up an exemption process. So we've actually seen success that came out on Tuesday afternoon from the federal government to change a regulation backwards. So we're very pleased with that. They listen to our members. They listen to employers. So I'm an optimist at heart. I've been working with government for 30 years. I love the institutions I'm representing. We're going to keep advocating in front of government to make sure we get the system in place so we can take care of the learners we have.
1: Are we interesting? Oh, sorry. Go on.
13: Go ahead, Ben. Sorry.
1: Oh, well, I was going to ask, as a sort of an example, you know, I know that in the last election campaign, I believe the Poilievre Conservatives want to have some sort of, I think they called it the blue check program, that if you had been a professional in a different country, that, you know, they would fast track your ability to do that thing, either doctor or nurse or architect or engineer in Canada. And, you know, that never seemed like a conservative specific idea to me. So I thought, oh, I'm sure the Liberals will do their own version of that as well. Is that something we've seen any movement on? Because we have a dearth of nurses, we have a dearth of doctors, and we also have a whole bunch of them who are delivering food on Uber.
13: Yeah, there's no doubt that's a goal across the whole sector of post-secondary education, of finding ways to make sure we can get those people into the roles where they can contribute in this country. Our organization is focused on retraining Canadians. Yeah. In the recent international student crisis that went on a couple of years ago, we had about 4.5% of the students. We weren't a major player in that. We think we have a role to play to bring people over who can train quickly for jobs that are going to make an impact in this country. And then they can be successful while they're here and as they stay and they become Canadian. So we think we have a role to play. But we're not playing in that recertification sector at the career college level. Our programs are shorter, usually less than a year, 9 months, different kind of crew of people.
1: Yeah, because what I noticed a while ago, I know that in Ontario, there was a push, you talked about the push-pull incentivizing those who want to go into professions that we know our economy is going to need. But there's also the requirement to allow them the freedom to study other things if they want. So what's the happy medium between that push and pull?
13: It's a really good question. On our level, at the career college sector, we tend to train for employment. Train for that outcome. We've seen some great programs.
1: Yeah,
13: the federal government has introduced some loans and grant forgiveness for students who train and go work in rural communities as personal support workers, as nurses. We think that's the kind of pathway that really works well. Targeted training dollars that also assist those communities that really struggle to get those workers. Newcomers to this country tend to float to a community where their other community members are from or live. And we think we'd like to see more of those kind of programs that support rural development.
1: Well, I appreciate when a group like yours has a clear vision and also has solutions that they want, they will suggest. So it's not just screaming from the rafters. And I do believe that when ideas like yours are brought to the fore and they're taken seriously, the outcome for all of us is better. So Michael Sangster, CEO of National Association of Career Colleges, thank you very much for joining us and come back anytime.
13: Ben, I appreciate the time and love the show.
1: Thank you very much. All right, we're going to take a break. When we come back, I'm joined by David Cooper, the host of The Late Show with David Cooper. And we've got a couple of things we want to talk about, including the negative effects of your phone and your obsession with your phone on your kids.
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1: Very excited to be joined again by a great friend of the show, the host of The Late Show, David Cooper. David, welcome.
23: Oh, the last show, but it's later than your show. Thanks for having me.
1: I was trying to do a thing to play off of last week where it was the best show with David Cooper.
23: Oh.
1: Yeah, so that's on me. That's on me. I'll own that. I will take the L. Hey, are you anywhere near Madison Square Garden?
23: Yeah, not too far, maybe like 4 or 5 train stops away, yeah.
1: What are you thinking about this? We're not going to spend the whole time on this, but the Taylor Swift, Travis Kelce wedding, right? That it's supposedly taking place there. What do you think? Is that a thing or do you think it's a misdirection and she's going to be doing it somewhere?
23: I'm still angry I didn't get a ticket.
1: Well, you don't know. You should go check Will Call. Check Will Call.
23: I don't think it's tickets. You know, I did say to my girlfriend earlier today, I was like, who throws a wedding at MSG? To that, she just responds, Taylor Swift. What do I think of it? Yeah, it's opulent. From a billionaire who flies private jets. I think she owns two of them. She's one of the highest profile celebrities maybe on the planet. I'm not surprised. Yeah. I might do the same thing if I were her, to be honest.
1: Yeah. But look at it. We thought around here, there's no windows. There's a massive tunnel system that allows you to get in and out with nobody seeing you. It's a secure location. They have the ability. They got big kitchens and stuff like that to stage massive events and scaffolding like in a theater. So you can make that place look anywhere you want. So it kind of could be the to me, the weirdest part is she's doing it pretty close to America's 250th birthday.
23: Well, what's more important to the people in this country, 250 or Taylor Swift's first marriage? Side note.
1: Yes.
23: Oh, well, you can answer the question.
1: Taylor Swift's happiness is at the top of my list. I want her to be happy. I want her to find whatever she needs in her counterpoint of a Travis Kelce. I want to be not her first marriage. I want to be her one and only.
23: It's just as the Declaration, the U.S. Declaration of Independence says, life, liberty, and the pursuit of Taylor Swift's happiness.
1: Correct. Correct. Okay, let's move on to an interesting story. Like, look, we all know about the negative impacts of phones, our cell phones. And I always talk about, like, I think we should absolutely, there should be a ban on cell phones in across education from grade, you know, from the beginning all the way to grade 12. Because
23: we agree.
1: Because a phone is designed to work completely counterintuitively to what the goals of a teacher are. It a teacher wants it for you to think deliberately and regulate your emotions and have honest conversation and work in groups. All of that is destroyed by the phone, and there's 30 phones in a class for every teacher. So it makes sense. I understand the negative problems there. We haven't done a lot of studies into the negative impacts of a phone in the household. Like when a parent has their phone, apparently the negative impact is on the kid.
23: Yeah, I on my show earlier in the week, and you can download the Last Show podcast to listen to it, I spoke to kind of an eccentric psychologist. I was surprised there weren't more studies studying parents who are always on their phone, glued to their phones, never give their kids attention, and when they do, it's only half attention. Yeah. I was surprised there weren't more studies about that and the impact it has on kids. Of course, this eccentric psychologist did do that study, and it found it's abysmal that kids who have parents always on their phone have something called insecure attachment, like worried about their relationships all the time. It has really negative impacts on children. So parents, it's not that you can't use your phone. Yeah. It's that when you tell your kid you're going to pay attention to them, actually do it.
1: Yeah.
23: Say, honey, just a minute. I got a bid for these new sweatpants on eBay. I'm going to pay attention to my phone. But in 1 minute when I'm done, I'm going to give you my full attention. You actually have to do that or you'll mess up your kids.
1: Well, I think so. Look, my dad had a job that required a lot of his attention. But when he was around, I knew that I had his attention. Heck, I knew I had his attention even when he wasn't there. Like this, I couldn't get away with stuff. And what I found, I don't know how you feel, but when you think back of your childhood, like I believe the mind edits your memories because I don't have memories of being alone as a child. I have memories of being with my mom, with my dad and my mom. I remember those times because when my dad was around, he was around. And so it's not necessarily only about quantity or quality, but if you have a short amount of time with your kid, then yeah, give them 100%.
23: My parents, I was one of four, the youngest, and I was an accident. For some reason, they decided to tell me that, but that's a conversation between me and my psychiatrist. Yeah. I was alone a lot as a kid, and I remember it. And as a result, I've grown up and handled it in a mature way by becoming a radio show host. Mm. That's my journey.
1: Yeah,
23: this is parents that aren't available. The old way of doing it was ignoring them. The new way is fubbing or phone snubbing, always being on your phone. It's something to think about, and it does have a negative impact on kids. That's what we've learned from the study.
1: Well, we've also, like, the studies also show that never before have parents spent more time with their kids. Like, with men, I think men, it's like triple the amount of time that our parents, our dads spent with us. Moms is like twice as much time, but they were already spending more time with them to begin with. But again, if you're there and you're scrolling on your phone while you're pushing the kid on the swing, the time is there, but if your heart's not in it, then what the heck are you doing?
23: Here's what I want to know, because I have a cat that is very insecurely attached. When we leave, he wails. He always wants to be around us. If I'm cooking and he wants to jump on the counter and I lock him in the other room for a minute so he doesn't burn himself, he freaks out. Is it because I'm on my phone when I'm spending time with my cat and I have phone snub? Does this apply to cats is my question.
1: I think it does. I mean, my dog is, she's a needy, needy little bee. And she is.
23: Get off the phone, Ben. Get off the phone.
1: And I don't know, like, I don't know if your cat is like my dog, but she wins every staring contest. And she feels, she's in tune with when I'm not the best version of myself, and she will not leave my side. So if I'm not feeling well or if something's off, she's around. And I think a lot of those moments happen when I'm on my phone. So she'll start staring.
23: We're messing up our children, Ben.
1: Yeah, like put the phone down, Ben. I think in my mind, she probably calls me dad. But put the phone down because it's not leading to you to be in a good mood because I can sense it.
23: Yeah, I got to be nicer to my cat. He's a good boy.
1: And your cat will burn himself on the On the stove?
23: Yeah. He enjoys lighting himself on fire. He does it with candles. He does it with the stove. It's one of his hobbies. He doesn't have survival instincts. Let's just put it that way.
1: Yeah, he's a house cat.
23: Yeah. He's a house cat. Yeah. I mean, he wouldn't last 5 minutes out on the streets here in New York. There are rats that carry shanks on the street that are rougher than him.
1: If I left my door open and an army of squirrels just ran by, my dog would not leave the front door because she knows that the world will kill her if I'm not there.
23: Yeah. Okay.
1: Yeah. Like this, then that's that. Like squirrels. That's her jam.
23: Good thing we weren't on our phones raising children, Ben. We've only messed up animals.
1: But this study is something
23: we can learn from.
1: How much time do you spend on your phone? And do you have apps that you use regularly that you think are good way to spend your time?
23: Yeah, I'm not so bad with the TikTok, the Instagram, the social media like other people. Yeah. I like it, but I'm not addicted to it. But for me, it's like Reddit, news websites, and then YouTube. I can get in the YouTube hole, Ben.
1: Hell yeah, 100%. But have you heard about this new app that apparently mimics TikTok, but instead, as you scroll through, it gives you bits and pieces of news articles and books so that you get that dopamine hit? But you're reading the equivalent of 2 books a month, apparently, if you use it regularly.
23: No, but thank you for telling me about it. Yeah. I love that. And I listen to audiobooks anyway rather than reading the text.
1: Yeah, I have not downloaded it myself, but there's a big promotional push on it right now. And I mean, even if it's bad, how bad can it be, right?
23: Yeah, I mean, it's no worse than the garbage that these creators on TikTok, some of them are posting. Some of them are great. Oh, Maybe you're one of them.
1: You don't like it when they do the finger thing on the cup and
23: you're talking about ASMR when they make the noises that are supposed to be relaxing.
1: I don't know what the appeal is. Like, if I see another, I get it. You've made crispy air fried chicken. You don't need to demonstrate how crispy it is by running your knife over it. I get it.
23: Yeah.
1: Like we're past that.
23: People love that stuff. It's bizarre. Ben, I'll be on The Last Show tonight at 7 p.m. in Toronto where you're at.
1: Now it is The Last Show.
23: Yeah. But we do it every day. It's not the last.
1: Not the last show ever. Gotcha.
23: Yeah.
1: All right. David Cooper, always a pleasure. Thank you so much, my friend.
23: Thanks, Ben.
1: And Edmonton, thank you for joining us on this Thursday. That means we got one day left this week. So let's come on back tomorrow and hit it out of the park. All right. When we come back, every now and then, a little bit of sanity from the bench in Canada. A judge actually looks at the lay of the land and dispenses, what's the word? Justice. That's next.
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9: From the National Newsroom of the Canadian Press, I'm Rob Westgate. Canada is getting a new pipeline to the West Coast. Announced yesterday by Prime Minister Mark Carney and Alberta Premier Danielle Smith, the new project will run from northeast of Edmonton to the southern coast of BC, delivering more than 1 million barrels per day to tankers and then onto Asian markets. Carney says the proposed route, which will match the Trans Mountain Pipeline, makes the most sense because the line already exists and serves as a gateway to the world's fastest-growing markets.
10: This is more than just an accord. It's also an approach that gives certainty to our businesses to build. Canada and Alberta will be equal partners in this project. As I said, meaningful ownership stakes available for Indigenous communities. We'll also benefit from Indigenous contracting and employment alongside funding to strengthen that capacity.
9: Alberta Premier Danielle Smith says the profits from this pipeline will generate billions in revenues over the coming decades for the provincial and federal government and will also enrich Indigenous communities who choose to partner with them. Now over to Manitoba, where Premier Wab Kanu says federal help is needed after touring some flood-hit areas in the province. He says he made the request for assistance on Wednesday and is still talking with the federal officials. Kanu says locals and first responders in the Swan River Valley could use some relief.
11: The idea is to get some more boots on the ground. You got homeowners who are stressed out and have been pulling all-nighters. You've got frontline service people, first responders. We just talked to some folks from the wildfire service on our way out at the airport. So people have been going hard for day after day.
9: The flooding forced Swan River to evacuate certain parts of the town and then led to the shutdown of the emergency department in the city of Dauphin. Now onto the international stage with a remarkable story of survival. 8 days after two earthquakes in Venezuela led to the collapse of buildings, rescuers managed to pull a 43-year-old security guard out alive from the rubble of a complex. He was in the basement and was able to stay alive thanks to a pocket of air in his workstation. Rescuers managed to make contact with the man over the weekend, passing him water and nutrients through a narrow shaft until he was pulled out to safety. Los Angeles County Deputy Chief Chris Ollander was part of one of the international teams to help with the rescue.
13: This was a three-story residential apartment building over a subterranean garage and our victim was trapped in a guard tower two stories below grade, and there was a neighboring high-rise building that was leaning into the building that we were working on.
9: Nearly 3,000 people have been confirmed killed in the disaster. And finally, Maritimers are being told to prepare for a couple of days of high temperatures and humidity. A big heat wave that began earlier this week in Ontario and Quebec is making its way east. Environment Canada yesterday reporting the Fredericton International Airport was the hottest location in the country for parts of yesterday afternoon, hitting temperatures of around 34 degrees Celsius. This is the Canadian Press. In sports, starting off with some World Cup action, Switzerland has advanced to the round of 16 after posting a 2-0 win over Algeria at BC Place. The Swiss will next face the winner of Friday's round of 32 match between Colombia and Ghana on July 7th in Vancouver. Calgary Stampeders quarterback Vernon Adams Jr. threw 6 touchdown passes and rushed for 1 in a 58-36 win over the visiting Toronto Argonauts in the Stampede Bowl. Adams tied the franchise record for touchdown passes in a single game. Over to the MLB now, where Bryce Miller took a no-hitter into the 7th inning and the Seattle Mariners edged the Los Angeles Angels 1-0 to finish a 3-game sweep. Cal Raleigh coaxed a bases-loaded walk with 2 outs in the 6th to force home the only run of the game. And finally, in some WNBA action, the Dallas Wings beat the Connecticut Sun 86-83. Canadian Alea Edwards had 11 points for Connecticut. From the Canadian Press, I'm Rob Westgate. This is

0: Well, we welcome to the show. When we talk about issues that we have with the judiciary in this country, I think we do so for good reason. I didn't wake up one day and just decide I'm going to put judges on my metaphorical hit list. You know, I got a whiteboard. I say I'm going after these guys. No, it happened after months and months and months of watching what I thought was very hot takes from the bench. Offering get out of jail free cards for some pretty heinous crimes because of cultural reasons. That's one of the reasons. And we follow those and we talk about those a lot because we don't want to normalize that. That being said, because we do that as much as we do, I think it's incumbent upon us to celebrate sanity from the bench. Yes, sanity from the bench. It's possible. There are some people making some good decisions from the bench. And there was an Ontario judge who was blasting Canada Border Services Agency, saying that let me take you back to the LCBO, where we've seen the videos, right? We've seen the videos of liquor stores all over the country, but in Ontario, in the LCBO stores. There are people who just made a cottage industry out of going in and stealing stuff. It's going in and stealing stuff. A lot of these people have done it more than once. And a lot of times they steal the stuff and then they go resell the stuff. And one of those people was Manjeet Singh. Manjeet Singh was a repeat LCBO thief. My God, if I was known, this must make Manjeet's mom proud.
1: You think so?
0: Repeat LCBO thief with a criminal record dating back to 2021. Spent a few months in jail in 2024 and 2025 on robbery and theft charges. And he has a removal order.
1: Since 2022?
0: Since 2022.
1: Come on.
0: Like, all the work's been done. All the work has been done. All Canada Border Services Agency has to do is pick him up. But this judge has been watching and knew this guy had an order against him for the past 4 years and decided that because of that inaction, even though both sides had agreed to a 90-day sentence, he decided to impose a 12-month sentence, saying Singh ran an organized and systematic campaign targeting LCBO stores across Ontario. The judge noted massive losses, which, by the way, Ontario taxpayers are on the foot for. That was $4 billion last year, in case you need to know. $4 billion just in losses. Because of people like Mr. Singh. And because of that, you're like, I have no belief, no trust that CBSA is going to pick Manjeet Singh up and send him back where he came from. So just to hedge here, just to be careful so he doesn't get out and start stealing booze again, I'm going to send him to jail for four times as long as what everybody wanted.
1: It makes you wonder if the judges are doing this because they don't trust other segments of the government to do their job.
0: Yeah.
1: When does it start? Are we seeing a fraying at the edges?
0: Yeah, but like,
1: has it already been going on for a while?
0: Look, I'm just so glad that he wasn't like a lot of these other judges who said, well, I can't put him in jail. You want 90 days? I can't.
1: Yeah.
0: I can't put him in for more than 30 because he's got this order against him and he wants to bring his mother over. And so we don't want to ruin his chance of bringing his mother over. So, no, I'm not going to send him to jail. I'm glad that didn't happen. I'm glad. And sometimes you got to incentivize. You want to incentivize good behavior. So, he's going to stick around in jail for a year, and maybe this will become the thing where people who are supposed to leave and don't leave, maybe they'll end up in Canadian jails, and ultimately the pressure will then be put on CBSA to do what they've got to do. Okay, so here's something interesting. I didn't know that in 2026 we'd still be doing this, and it's kind of tired of it, but. We're in a new era in basketball, especially with the Los Angeles Lakers. And, you know, we're not going to talk about box scores and line, whose line was better. But because LeBron has decided that he's leaving the Lakers, he's not front and center on the promotion for next season. And if you look at the promotional material for next season, it's three white guys. It's three white guys who are now the face of the Lakers. For now, that stuff changes over the course of the season. But for now, the three faces that you see are three white guys. Stephen A. Smith, who, God, I honestly thought was gunning for a run in for the Democratic National for the Democratic Convention or a nomination to be president, has the hottest and most just the saddest kind of pathetic takes on this. Let's listen.
2: I just got to say it, y'all. Where the hell the Los Angeles Lakers think they going with a bunch of white dudes? Somebody had to say it, so I'm saying it. Your three top players are white dudes? Really? This ain't golf. This ain't baseball. Hell, it ain't even soccer. And we got a whole bunch of brothers on Team USA. What y'all think this is? Basketball. This is basketball. In NBA history, when have you seen your three most prominent players on a basketball team all be white? And that takes you to the promised land. Somebody got to say it, so I'm saying it.
0: No, you didn't have to say it, man. I mean, it could be a funny joke, but you're actually serious in this moment. Like, what do you want me to say, man? Reverse it. If I'd been sitting here and it'd be three black guys and I'd said the exact same thing, I can promise you, I wouldn't be in this seat tomorrow. But you can think that if you want, but the game has come a long way since James Naismith cut the bottom off of a peach basket, and then it's grown quite a bit since the days in Rucker Park and in the Bay Area and in Chicago. Like, it's not that game anymore. It's an international game. You do know that, right? You do know that people play the game in Spain and in China and in Venezuela and all over the world, in Canada as well. You know that, right? So I don't know how you, like, I don't know what you think. You think it's lesser basketball? You don't think they've got talented players elsewhere? Like, and also, it's a business, Stephen. This will work. This will work as long as it works. If it works for them, they're going to keep doing it. Not because of race, but because of wins and losses. And if they start losing, they might change stuff up. Kind of how it goes, man. But you didn't have to say it. I think you just want to be the first to say it. And being first doesn't make you right. Meanwhile, Emmanuel Acho, who's a former athlete, who's, I believe he's on CBS. Is it CBS this morning?
1: Anyway. I can't remember. It all mixes together. So, it's one of them.
0: So he sounds off on Stephen Smith.
3: Stephen A., nobody had to say that dumb stuff. Mm-hmm. Nobody had to say that. Because here's what we cannot do. And by we, I mean people that look like you and me. We cannot make an issue when individuals want to say, we ain't seen black quarterbacks win a Super Bowl years ago. Stephen, there's a difference between causation, correlation, and coincidence. Now, if you wanted to, and I know you can because you are one of the more astute basketball analysts in the history of the sport, if you wanted to say, I don't think that Walker Kessler, Austin Reeves, Luka Doncic have the athleticism to be able to slow down opposing offenses and lead the Lakers to a championship beyond the shadow of a doubt, you can say that. But if you want to bring up something that might be coincidental and act like what is coincidental is causation or correlation based upon race, now you just as wrong as the individuals 20 and 25 years ago who said black quarterbacks aren't smart enough to lead a team to a Super Bowl.
0: Yeah, man, look, all of that is right. All of that is right. You should be celebrating the fact that we are at a point where there are players all over the world from all stripes. I mean, were you upset when Yao Ming came in and took a job from a hardworking black center? I hope not. And if what you're actually calling for is DEI in basketball, you're not going to like the results. If you're asking, three white guys on a team and you're saying too many white guys. It's a hot take. Like I said, you may have been first to say it, but you weren't right. We're going to take a break. When we come back, we're talking economics. Look, FIFA is no Taylor Swift, apparently, according to the new data. But I'm going to take the opposing view that it's been good for a city like Toronto and Vancouver. Back next.
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0: Well, we are still in the middle of the World Cup. The tournament continues. But for Toronto, the swan song is tonight. Tonight's the final game that's going to be played at Toronto Stadium. It will

0: Cam, economics professor at Toronto Metropolitan University. Doc, welcome to the show.
1: Hey, Benedict, how are you?
0: Well, I'm good. Listen, I'm going to take the counterpoint. And there's data, of course, so I'm not going to dismiss the data. But anecdotally, I mean, I've been watching wherever I go in the city. If there's an opportunity for a restaurant or a bar or a pub or a club to take advantage of this interest in the World Cup, they're going to do it. Turn on a TV and people will come in, and everywhere is doing it everywhere. And I have to believe that is causing some sort of uptick for the hospitality space. This is probably not the boom that they were expecting, but I'm convinced that people from Toronto are spending more money and being more social than they otherwise would be.
1: Right. So on a micro level, you're right. The best that we can hope for is that bars and restaurants and hotels have an over demand and their business increases, right? The problem is, on a macro level, hosting the World Cup doesn't automatically create new money, Ben. Yeah. It mostly changes the composition of who's spending it and where they spend it. So instead of business travelers, you got soccer fans.
0: Yeah.
1: Instead of one form of entertainment, you get another. So the excitement is real. The economic windfall, however, is much smaller than the headlines would have had you believe. And if you want just some simple economics behind it, there's two theories that really strike me. One is called crowding out, which means that many regular tourists who would have come here will avoid a host city because they expect higher hotel prices and traffic and large crowds. And then there's another theory we fall back on called the substitution effect that says a family that spends money downtown before a World Cup match, well, they may have already spent that money, and so they're not going to do it during the World Cup.
0: Right.
1: So what does this mean? It means that, again, on a micro level, we hope to see lots of bars and restaurants busy and making a lot of money. But on a macro level, it's not going to be the financial windfall. Also, we all know that, frankly, FIFA is as corrupt as hell. And so the economic leakage that happens, right? A lot of these millions of dollars flow outside of Toronto to FIFA, international hotel chains, licensed merchandise. So it's never going to be as big as you think.
0: Right.
1: But that doesn't mean it's not important to the small people, smaller restaurants, bars, chains that attract extra people while it's here.
0: Yeah. And so long as Canada is in it, you're going to have the bandwagon is going to be as full as it can possibly be. Right. Canadians want to be there through this whole thing. They want to be able to say they saw every goal as part of a group. And so if this run continues beyond Sunday, then that could mean additional excitement and additional revenue for these restaurants that have been facing headwinds since pre-COVID.
1: Well, that's right. And people should take advantage of this. If some people are staying away, we probably aren't going to be able to influence them to get out and get to a place. But if you are here visiting, first of all, welcome. Second of all, take advantage of our amazing restaurants and some of the multiculturalness we have of this city, which a lot of cities don't have. I mean, we really hope to just pack these places full. And so it's like a playoff game in hockey. You know, every night that there's a playoff game, steak houses are full. So we hope to get this exact same effect in the World Cup.
0: Yeah.
1: And frankly, to be blunt, I don't really care about the leakages. I get that they're significant, but they're going to happen. So I'm far more interested in seeing our bars, restaurants, and hotels full on game day and even on non-game day to watch on big screens.
0: You mentioned steakhouse, and that dovetails very nicely into our next conversation. Look, I went out. I wanted to make steak for the boys tonight, and there was a particular type of steak that came from a very high-end shop that I used to go to. It was a flank steak, but it was marinated in teriyaki sauce and peppercorns. And I was like, you know what? I bet I can do that myself for cheaper. So I went and Loblaws and got a flank steak, and I bought a bottle of teriyaki and I stuck it in a bag. It wasn't that much cheaper. And I think because from the time I bought the steak the last time to the time I bought it myself, food inflation has taken my steak and made it so much more expensive. The price of beef keeps going up, but for some reason, people keep biting the bullet and biting into their steak.
1: That's right. So steak prices are a textbook example of what we call cost push inflation. Most people are used to demand pull inflation, right? Where people want it, price goes up. But this isn't happening in the steak industry and in the meat industry because consumers didn't wake up.

0: happen to suddenly decide to buy more steak. It's happening, Ben, because it's much more expensive to produce it. And we know, and by the way, I'm no expert in ranching, but we know that people that create meat products have dealt with years of drought, higher feed costs, transportation expenses, increased labor costs. And so this creates a cycle of rising costs. And on top of that, we know the supply problem is simple. It's reproduction, right? Cattle production works on a very long cycle. You don't just increase supply overnight for reasons that I'm not going to get into on the radio. But on top of that, to your point, demand for beef has not fallen, right? Usually we expect higher prices to discourage buyers, but steak has really surprisingly been resistant, and especially now during barbecue season. So this really, steak is a really good example of why people still feel that inflation is a problem. They can read the inflation rate is coming down. Yeah. But number one, because inflation is slowing, doesn't always mean prices are falling. Yeah. It can mean that they're just rising more slowly. And that distinction means nothing to you when you're standing at the checkout line and you look at the bill.
1: Yeah, but I think one of the reasons people are still buying their steak is because they know how expensive it is in a store, at a restaurant, and they can convince themselves they're getting a deal because they know I could grill this as well as I could at a 5-star steakhouse. So I'm going to buy it. Sure, it's costing me, you know, $50 a kilo, but I'm going to buy this steak and I'm going to cook it myself at home. And had I gone out to a restaurant, it would have been triple the price. So in that way, I'm getting a deal.
0: You know what? You're getting a deal. Like, let's be completely honest here. If you make your steak at home, you're not ordering other things. You're not having an adult beverage before your meal. Yep. And I do it. Yeah, of course you are. Me too. But number two, you also aren't paying a tip.
1: Yeah.
0: And
1: yeah.
0: So now you're saving 15 or 20% when your bill comes due. So you are right. It is still cheaper. It's always cheaper to eat at home than it is to eat out. But when it comes to something like beef, it's just not as much cheaper as it was in years past.
1: Yeah, but see, when I go, the sticker shock that I get, for example, and I think it's a psychological thing, and I'm making this up on the fly. You can tell me if there's holes in my theory here. But when I go into the frozen section and I want to buy burger patties, right, I get sticker shock from that because I'm not seeing that as comparing it to a great burger that I could – I can make a good smash burger. I can't make a great smash burger. But I look at those and I see $28 for 6 patties. A good burger is $15 in this city. But that is still to me, I look at that, I have a problem. But a steak, a proper steak that I can make myself, I can convince myself that I'm getting a deal because I'm making it home.
0: Right. And number one, at least you acknowledge that you're convincing yourself. Oh, yeah. And that's half the problem. And number two, I would also say this is a chance to really put into play what you and I have been talking about for years, which is now when inflation is creeping up again and debt loads are creeping up again, be discriminating. Yep. You don't have to go to the most expensive place to buy your steak or your hamburger.
1: And it Correct. Doesn't
0: mean that you're getting a poor quality of meat, Ben, to go to, I won't mention the name, but there's a great big store that you pay a membership fee that I can tell you 20 burgers are $20.
1: Oh, no. I've got to renew my membership. But as always, I appreciate the conversation. And I especially like it that we got to talk so much about beef.
0: Yeah, stay healthy, Ben, and thanks, because now I'm starving.
1: All right, when I come back, joined by comedian Ian Sirota. We got lots to talk about in this crazy world we're living in, including, would you take this vehicle to graduation?
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1: Well, it's that time of the show. It's that time of the week when I have just fun, meandering, wandering conversations with the creative brain of a stand-up comic. Enter Ian Sirota. We couldn't get a stand-up. No, I'm kidding.
2: It's Ian, great to see you. Wow, right away.
1: Great to see you. And, but you're wearing the Expos hat.
2: Old school, baby.
1: Yeah. It's I find that all those logos, they always experience a resurgence when the team disappears, when the team goes away.
2: Yeah.
1: Yeah.
2: I mean, I'm old. I own 3 pairs of Skechers slip-ons, so I'm probably pocket dialing someone right now.
1: Tell me about the shows that you're doing this summer.
2: Oh, I am going to be tonight. I'm going to be at Second City.
1: Ooh,
2: that's pretty fun. And then tomorrow, Friday and Saturday, I'm going to be at Yuck Yucks Burlington headlining July 10 and 11, Oshawa Yuck Yucks. And if you're in the Ottawa area, I will be at the Absolute Comedy Club Tuesday through Saturday, July 21st to July 26th.
1: Where's Absolute Comedy in Toronto?
2: It's in Ottawa.
1: Oh, it's in Ottawa. Got it.
2: Yeah.
1: All right. Let's talk about this first story that I saw. And this is there's a high school junior in Kansas who saw the Oscar Mayer Wienermobile in the distance.
2: Yeah.
1: And so he went to find the driver of said mobile and asked if he could get a ride to prom. And that's exactly what he got. But the best part is he goes to a school called Seaman High School. So the junior from Seaman High School got dropped off at grad in the Wienermobile. And I think this gives us hope that this generation that seems to be devoid of humor does have a sense of humor.
2: Well, first of all, I can understand being embarrassed by the name of the high school because I went to pre-ejaculate junior high. You know, I love America. They fought a world war so people could have the right and freedom to pull up to the prom in the Wienermobile. So,
1: yeah,
2: you know, it's a great place.
1: But listen, I love that. I love the idea that these kids know how to have a sense of humor because, you know, I'm the old guy screaming at clouds on this show.
2: Yeah.
1: And I'm very happy to play that role. But it's nice to see that left to their own devices, they can still find humor that we would all find appealing.
2: Yeah, good for those kids. But I was wondering, is it driving a Wienermobile a lot like eating a hot dog? You're still burping up fumes a few days later?
1: If you do it right, those hot dogs go down and they stay down. Nice. Like, my favorite hot dog in the world is a toastée with just ketchup.
2: I'm all dressed from DeCary hot dog. Yeah,
1: DeCary is great.
2: Steamies.
1: I like a steamy too. I took my daughter to the Montreal pool room so that she could experience all of it. And I need to find out which one she liked the best. And so we got her the poutine and we got her the steamies and some toastés. And she liked the toastés the best, like her dad. My sons both liked the steamies. And I think there's a role for both of them to play.
2: Yeah, you're either a coleslaw person or you're
1: not. I'm a simple just ketchup. Just ketchup.
2: Ketchup?
1: Just, yes.
2: People throw you out of Montreal for eating ketchup
1: on
2: a hot dog.
1: No, throw me out of Montreal. Please. Here's the thing. Okay, listen. And I've said this to many people, but I got to ask your opinion on this. Why? I asked a dyed-in-the-wool separatist about this. Why are Quebecers so precious about poutine? And here's what I mean. I'll give you an example. I could go up to an Italian in Italy and tell that Italian person that the best pizza I ever had was in New York City. And he would say, oh, wow, that's great. Must be really good pizza. You tell a French Canadian that the best poutine you ever had was not in Quebec, they'll drop kick you through a window. It's like you lit the Quebec flag on fire. When in fact, it's beef gravy, French fries, and little squeaky cheese that you can get as an impulse buy at the gas station.
2: But here in Toronto, they were probably not fresh cut fries.
1: But
2: they were probably not blanched. They were probably not fried twice.
1: But they can
2: There's
1: be.
2: A process.
1: No, yeah, sure. But it's a process that many chefs know. And a lot of these chefs started in Montreal. Like, one of the reasons I think you can get great food everywhere, and you travel a lot. So when you go to Ottawa, you've probably noticed the food's better there now.
2: Yes.
1: Yeah. And I think the reason is because a lot of these chefs, they took off. Mom, dad, I'm leaving Ottawa. I want to be a chef. And then he eventually works in New York, and maybe he goes to Southern California. Maybe he works in Mexico at a resort. And while he's in Mexico, he goes to authentic Mexican places and learns how to make tacos. And then he says, you know what? I want to open a taco stand back in Ottawa where it doesn't cost an arm and a leg to open a restaurant. And bingo bongo, you have a great restaurant. Not very hard for a chef from Toronto to move to Montreal and learn how to blanch French fries.
2: I guess, but we're snobs in Montreal. But what can I say?
1: But of all the things to be snobby about, like, it's a food that's been embraced around the world, but it doesn't require a high level of skill.
2: But a true Montrealer doesn't even care about poutine. It's the fries themselves.
1: Oh, I know. For the longest time, I didn't eat the poutine. I just had the gravy. But I'll tell you what I don't think is a real poutine. When you go to La Belle Province and you have the Italian poutine.
2: Yeah.
1: Which is just, it's just French fries, meat sauce, and squeaky cheese. Like, that's nuts. Where's your favorite, like, where's the best food in all your travels? What city?
2: Well, I'd have to say New York City. But it's a toss-up. There's some stuff in Montreal I still miss to this day.
1: Like what?
2: Well, obviously, like, smoked meat.
1: Yeah, you know, it's,
2: Greek food. I know we have, like, the Danforth here, but I don't know. The Greek food in Montreal, it just hits right.
1: Milos. I just went there the last time I was at the original Milos. Have you been?
2: It's been a long time.
1: Yeah, so it looks like a taverna, right? Just a regular taverna. But they've been so successful at building that brand internationally that if you go to New York, you go to London, you go to Miami, you go to Vegas, they've got them everywhere there. But they don't look like the original Milos. The original Milos just looks like a restaurant.
2: Right.
1: These things look like they were designed by Cirque du Soleil. So it's a little over the top. That is, I like Greek food, but I'm good Italian. I like my Italian food more than anything else.
2: Nice.
1: Yeah. Yeah. All right. So let's move on to there's a British running club is going to try to set a world record. And again, Intrepid, just because something can be set as a record, I don't think should be a record.
3: I think there should be records for everything. Come on.
1: Anyway, so it's a world
3: record. I'm pro record.
1: Yeah, I'm okay. Okay, so this world record is going to be by attempting to strap 10 members of a British running club together inside a giant caterpillar costume to run, and here's the dumbest way this could be written, a full half marathon.
2: Yeah, you lost me at running and marathon.
1: Well, like, full half. So,
2: can we go back to the hot dog story? That's more my speed.
1: So a full half marathon, is that the same as just a half marathon or a half full marathon? Like, that's too many words.
2: I think you should go home if you do a half a marathon. You're not impressing me.
1: Well, have you run a half marathon?
2: No, but I...
3: What about a full half marathon?
2: But nobody would be impressed.
1: Yeah.
3: Is there? I would be so impressed.
2: Half marathon.
3: The that's full. Like
2: a full half glass of water.
3: The full half, man.
1: So I ran a full marathon, and I've run two half marathons, and I've run a bunch of tough mudders. And I never did any of them to impress anybody. But these people seem to want to, like, I don't know, showboat and show off.
2: Is this like a healthy version of a pub crawl for British people?
1: It is. I think it is. I do think it is. But it's a very look at me thing.
2: Like, yeah.
1: And part of me thinks that somebody is going to be live streaming it. And I think there's going to be a lot of TikToks about it. Are you on TikTok?
2: I am not on TikTok. I should be, but I'm not.
1: No, Ian, you should not.
3: You know what, though? When you look at Ian Sirota here, you think he's got to be on TikTok. You have to look for someone on TikTok.
1: I saw a video of yours once where you're like, you made a list of all the things that you lied to your daughter about.
2: Yeah, it's true.
1: How many years ago was that?
2: Very long time ago, but I'm still doing the joke.
1: Can I ask how old your daughter is now?
2: My daughter's 17, but I have a 33-year-old, I have a 17-year-old, and I have an 11-year-old. I've had sex three times in my life. Right?
1: my favorite one, like, McDonald's is closed on Wednesdays. That was that's absolutely true. I mean, the amount of lies we tell our kids.
3: Does she call you on your lies? Does she believe any of them still?
2: No, they're pretty naive, my children.
3: that's a proud
1: kids dad. Kids are stupid. I mean, they just are. Kids are stupid until you teach them things. So teach them that McDonald's is closed on Wednesdays. But there was one time, I think my sons were maybe three or four, and I'd asked them to do something. They said they were going to do something, and then they had to be older. I think they were probably close to seven or eight, because they were old enough to know the consequences of not doing the thing. I can't remember what it was, but it was foolish, right? But they promised they were going to do it. And then I just decided in that moment, I was just going to explode on them. explode on them, and they were going to see the eruption of Mount Ben. And then I when I stormed out of the room, I was like, huh, well, I betcha my parents did that to me all the time. Like, there's no way they were mad.
2: They faked it.
1: They must have faked it the way I just faked it. Like, that. There's no way they were mad at me all the time for all the things, because some of it was kind of stupid.
3: It was your moment of enlightenment.
1: And I checked with my mom. I was like, oh, yeah, we lied about that stuff all
2: Lucky
1: the time.
2: Lucky him, his parents were around.
3: Yeah, they didn't just leave him. I think, though, is there any outfit that's okay to wear for a marathon? That's appropriate.
1: I think, no, but some people like to dress up. It's fine.
2: If you're dressed like a caterpillar, that's like what, 3 days to finish a half marathon?
3: I think so.
2: Have you seen that caterpillar move?
1: They picked the wrong spirit animal. All right, don't go anywhere. When we come back, more with Ian Sirota right here on the Ben Mulrooney Show.
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1: Welcome back to the Ben Mulrooney Show. And from what I understand, dating in California, dating in New York City, very, very difficult, right? Very difficult. And apparently, like, for example, in a city like New York, I think they say there's like one woman or there's five women for every eligible bachelor man, right? And so people are going to great lengths to get an edge in this world. I'm continuing my conversation with one of the funniest men in Canada, Ian Sirota. Ian, welcome back to the show.
2: Oh, thank you.
1: Thanks for sticking around. A lot of people show up and then they get a little time with Intrepid over here and they cut their time short.
2: Oh, he's intimidating.
1: Yeah, he is. He can be. Well, he takes.
3: I'm a big cuddly bear, man.
1: Oh, no.
2: That's the intimidating part.
3: That takes on different meetings last week.
2: It's the cuddle.
1: That plays as a threat. Yeah. Yeah, plays as a threat.
3: That actually means something else during Pride.
2: We lost some viewers.
1: It ended. Pride's always
2: I think it should be 6 months, personally.
1: I'm sure there's work afoot.
3: They should do it in the winter and make it.
2: I like that.
3: That would be tougher. You know, I mean, you want to do, a pride parade with all the craziness and stuff. That's fun, but it's more interesting if there's wind chill.
2: And the everywhere.
1: Yeah. I think the rainbow would really pop in the snow.
3: I think so. Yeah. It stands out.
1: Anyway. Okay. So this woman, there's a woman in California, Ian, and she went viral because she spent $7,000 on these massive roadside billboards. She didn't do the apps. She didn't do any of that stuff. And she officially took it down because she announced that she found love, although she found it on a standard dating app. And so over the course of the time she had these things up, she received about 4,000 applications.
2: Wow.
1: And 3,221 were deemed genuine. She said many of the responses came from men outside her area or from people who did not meet the basic qualities she was seeking in a partner. She contacted 20 local men and went on first dates with 5 of them. It seems like a lot of work, and you don't know what you're looking for, and you may have a plan, you may have a checklist, but stranger things have happened than love coming and punching you in the face with a surprise.
2: Well, I think if you're looking for love by putting up a billboard, you forfeit finding people with basic qualities.
1: Yeah, I think that's. I mean, to a certain extent, I agree. I think it's. I get it. People are trying. They're desperate, right? They want to find love, and the internet's telling them how easy it is, and they haven't done it yet. So is there something wrong with you? Okay, then I'm going to do the one thing. I'm going to zig when everybody else zags. But like, I guarantee you, like people who've been married for 50 years, if you ask them what they were looking for 50 years earlier, the list would not have matched the person that they found as a soulmate.
2: I miss the old days of finding love where you went to a bar and you got loaded, then you met someone else that was even more loaded. Then the next morning, you both had regrets, but neither of you said anything. And the next thing you know, you got a mortgage, 3 kids, and a honey to do list.
1: It's an origin story.
3: That sounds like your life story, man. You just told us everything about yourself.
1: It's an origin story. But of course, like that's, I'm not suggesting everybody has to get married that way. Did you hear, though, what Bumble is doing? Bumble says that the app Bumble, they said the future of dating online is AI avatars. So what that means is your profile isn't just going to be a profile anymore. There's going to be a digital version of you living inside the world of Bumble.
2: Oh my God.
1: And it's going to go on dates with people that match with your avatar. So an avatar is going to date an avatar. And if the date goes well, you will both be alerted.
2: So you're not even really going on it.
1: No. They'll say, hey, we just road tested your quote unquote relationship virtually and things went very well.
2: But what about my sex robot? Do I still get to have sex with that?
3: Yes, you do.
1: Yeah.
3: So of course you do.
2: So but you're going to need 2 robots, 1 sex robot and 1 robot to clean the sex robot.
1: So what?
3: That's called a pressure hose.
1: Listen, that's to each their own. Some people like to keep it clean. Other people like to make a mess. But so the sex robot and Bumble, so long as they're not on the same operating system, you'll be okay, I think. But this is like, I think there's a certain amount of serendipity that goes away when you're working with algorithms and you're working with checklists and spreadsheets, and it's a recipe for not getting like you're gonna if you don't have a recipe if you don't have a checklist you're gonna get what you need,
2: right?
1: As opposed to, and if you're trying to find what you want, then you're gonna be disappointed.
2: Well, who in this room found what they want?
1: Yeah,
2: anyone here?
3: Yeah, well, of course they did. Yes. Yes, yes, yes.
1: Hey, do you want to hear a story about of nightmares coming to life?
2: Yes, I do.
1: Scientists discovered a brand new spider species. Already, I'm out.
2: Yeah.
1: And I knew that this was Australia because that's where all the things that can kill me live. And this new spider species constructs spring-powered silk tension traps designed to physically launch aggressive ants into deadly traps. This is yet another reason not to go to Australia.
2: Yeah, I can't wait for my kids to scream, "Dad, can you kill this spider? He's got a fort, a snare, and a catapult."
1: Yeah.
3: I just think this is the future, and the future does not sound good for the human race.
1: Yeah, Mother Nature is giving us indicators. She's like, I'm leveling up. Like, I'm making sure every one of these terrible things, I'm giving you zombie bees, and I'm giving, like, super spiders. Like, she's telling us that she is preparing for some sort of battle royale.
2: Maybe it's an Australian thing, you know, because then the spider's like, you know, if I'm going to live here, I got to up my killing game.
1: Well, I mean, like...
3: That's actually not a bad idea. I mean, and they're already in Australia, those spiders.
2: Yeah, everything kills you.
3: Their killing game is pretty high.
1: Back when I did the morning, your morning, we did a segment called "It Happened in Australia," and it was always viral videos of things that could kill you. You know, you're just driving along as you do in Australia, and a 6-foot snake comes out of your air conditioner, or you're lying in bed in Australia, and a 6-foot snake falls from the roof and lands on your bed. And that's just the snakes. We haven't even gotten into all the other things that can kill you in Australia. And when I went there, they're like, were you joking? I was like, no, I'm genuinely concerned about being here. I'm convinced that I'm checking my shoes.
2: Did you find anything? Or?
1: What, no, because I was vigilant. Like, before I put my shoes on, I always checked to make sure there wasn't something in them because that's how they get you.
2: Yeah, well, I don't think in North America you need an elaborate trap to catch humans. You just need free Wi-Fi and 2-for-1 apps.
1: There you go. Yeah, I think that's fair. I think that's fair. Have you ever performed in Australia?
2: I have not. It's I have children. It's a far way away.
1: Yeah. So I went.
2: How long a flight? Like 20 something.
1: It's long. It's long.
3: You generally have to fly through. There's not a lot that's straight. People often fly, oddly enough, through Hong Kong.
1: Yeah.
2: Wow.
1: Have you? When I'm feeling snarky, here's what I'll say. Have you been to Mississauga in the summertime?
2: Yeah, I've been to Mississauga.
1: Yeah, you've pretty much been to Australia.
2: Oh, my God.
1: Now, no, they've got great pizza. But as somebody said, there's no disrespect. I love Australians. As what somebody said is
2: but
1: like...
2: But disrespect to Mississauga.
1: No, but it's like... Look,
3: why not?
1: No, but it's like...
3: Take the gloves off.
1: If the world's best restaurant is in... Like, sushi restaurant is in Australia, but the world's second best restaurant is closer, I'll go to that.
2: I agree 100%.
1: Yeah, but listen, I still... I'll take my kids there. I want to do the tour of New Zealand, the Lord of the Rings tour. Ian Sirota, hey, thank you so much. Really appreciate it. Have a great summer. Tell us again where we're going to see you.
2: Okay, tonight, Second City, come see me. This Friday and Saturday, July 3, 4, Burlington Yuck Yucks headline in that show. July 10, 11, Oshawa Yuck Yucks headline in that show. And the Dirty, Dirty Schwa and Ottawa. I will be in your city at Absolute Comedy Club July 21st through July 26th, staying at the condo.
1: All right, well, thank you very much, my friend. All right, when we come back, it's time to celebrate you a happy FIFA.
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26: From the National Newsroom of the Canadian Press, I'm Rob Westgate. Alberta Premier Danielle Smith has pitched a new bitumen pipeline to the BC coast just hours after Prime Minister Mark Carney announced a deal with BC to make it possible.
27: Smith and Carney stood together in Calgary to announce that Alberta has formally submitted a proposed route to Carney's Major Projects Office. The line would follow closely along a route already traversed by the Trans Mountain Pipeline. The pipeline would run from northeast of Edmonton to the southern BC coast, delivering more than 1 million barrels per day to tankers and then on to Asian markets. Bill Graveland, The Canadian Press, Calgary.
26: Meanwhile, an expert on Asia says the Philippine president's visit to Vancouver shows Canada's 4-year-old Indo-Pacific strategy is starting to bear fruit. Prime Minister Mark Carney and Philippine President Ferdinand Marcos Jr. signed agreements during yesterday's visit on energy, natural resources, labor, and tourism. Asia-Pacific Foundation Vice President Vina Najabula says the Philippines is looking to Canada for oil, gas, and nuclear technology. While Carney and his predecessor Justin Trudeau had visited Asian leaders abroad, Najabula thinks that those leaders coming to Canada highlights their country's interest in what we have to offer. Canadians continue to hop on board airplanes even as ticket prices remain well above last year's levels.
4: Travel search platform Kayak says domestic economy airfares stood 11% higher in late June than a year earlier, while international fares were comparable year over year. Air Canada and other major North American airlines have said demand going into peak travel season is proving resilient despite geopolitical instability in parts of the world. Travel expert Barry Choi says as long as demand holds steady, airlines have little incentive to lower their fares despite fuel prices coming back down to earth. Michelle Zedekian, The Canadian Press.
26: Tragedy has struck overseas. Officials in Pakistan say an overcrowded passenger bus went out of control and fell into a ravine, killing at least 40 people and injuring 8 more. They say the vehicle was carrying its own passengers and the passengers from another bus, which had broken down. The accident happened in the southwestern corner of the country. Unfortunately, such crashes are common due to poor road conditions, inadequate enforcement of traffic laws, and unsafe driving practices. And finally, Switzerland has defeated Algeria 2-0 at BC Place, meaning the European team will return to the stadium for a third time next week for Vancouver's final act as World Cup host. BC native and Swiss fan Hans Schranz says it was meaningful for him to be able to watch his team play twice in his home province.
5: It's sad that Vancouver is kind of at the close of their portion of the World Cup, but you know what, just the opportunity to have so many games here, and I'm really proud of how Vancouver did everything in hosting.
26: Switzerland will take on the winner between Colombia and Ghana in the round of 16 match at BC Place on Tuesday at 1 p.m. This is the Canadian Press. In sports, Switzerland has advanced to the round of 16 at the World Cup after posting a 2-0 win over Algeria at BC Place. The Swiss will next face the winner of Friday's round of 32 match between Colombia and Ghana. And whoever the Swiss face, they'll be staying in the lucky confines of Vancouver's stadium with a game set for July 7th. Over to the CFL now, where Calgary Stampeders quarterback Vernon Adams Jr. tossed for 6 touchdown passes and then rushed for another one as part of a 58-36 win over the visiting Toronto Argonauts. Adams tied the franchise record for touchdown passes in a single game, which was held by 4 other men, Peter Lisk, Doug Flutie, Jeff Garcia, and current coach and general manager Dave Dickinson. And finally, over to the MLB, where Nathan Eovaldi weathered a 3-run Detroit uprising after taking a no-hitter into the 5th inning as the Texas Rangers beat the Detroit Tigers 10-4. Eovaldi matching a season high with 9 strikeouts in the contest. From the Canadian Press, I'm Rob Westgate.
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7: In assessing popular music in the last half of the 20th century, rock music was a massive cultural phenomenon. Initially driven by baby boomers, rock grew bigger and stronger starting in the middle 1960s, eventually eclipsing all other genres. And central to this conquest was the electric guitar. That sound, with all its power and distortion and infinitely diverse tonalities, can still drive music fans into ecstasy. For many, the electric guitar is a symbol of rebellion and liberation. It was a new vehicle for freedom of expression, and it opened the doors to new types of creativity. And it was because of the electric guitar that rock went global. Its history is a complicated one, involving musicians, inventors, tinkerers, happy accidents, big multinational corporations, and lone wolves. Some names are well known, while others, despite their contributions to the decades-long evolution of the instrument, languish in obscurity, known only to guitar geeks and obsessives. And while there have been many occasions where pundits have declared that rock, and by extension the tools to make this music, dead, the electric guitar has proven to be extremely adaptable and has, so far, been able to take on all comers, especially when placed in the hands of radicals and rule breakers. If a power chord played through a Marshall stack has ever given you the chills, then you're in the right place. This is the history of the electric guitar, part 3.
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The Red Hot Chili Peppers, featuring John Frusciante, conjuring up some ghostly bits using a 1958 Stratocaster. Lore has it that the house where the Chili Peppers recorded Blood Sugar Sex Magik was haunted, hence the spooky-sounding bits from John. Hello again, I'm Alan Cross, and here is a summary of where we are with this series. With parts one and two of these episodes on the history of the electric guitar, we looked at its origins, its evolution through the 30s, 40s, and 50s, and the rise of popular manufacturers like Fender, Gibson, Gretsch, Epiphone, and Rickenbacker. We looked at the introduction of famous models like the Stratocaster, the Les Paul, and the Rickenbacker. But in many ways, that's just the beginning of the story. After the Beatles hit America in February 1964, everyone wanted to be in a guitar band. Demand for new instruments exploded. Meanwhile, those already playing electric guitars in a band found their currency and influence increasing. It was the beginning of the age of the guitar hero. And soon we'd be hearing about Eric Clapton, Pete Townsend, Jimmy Page, Jimi Hendrix, and more. And when Bob Dylan started using an electric guitar in 1965, we entered a whole new phase of evolution. Yes, electric guitar technology had come of age, but they really weren't all that useful without amplifiers. And if we're going to tell the story of the electric guitar in the 1960s, we have to acknowledge the role of two British companies that made amps. The first is Vox, an amplifier company founded in 1957 with a distinctive diamond-shaped grill pattern. The most important model was the 30-watt Vox AC30, first introduced in 1959. Until Vox came along, the majority of electric guitarists were using amps built by Fender and a few other small American manufacturers. This meant, to a certain extent, that everyone had the same sort of guitar tones. The Vox AC30 changed all that because it was built differently. First, it used vacuum tubes. Secondly, its amplification circuitry was different, employing a second treble stage, something called the top boost circuit, and the result was a brighter, jangly sort of sound. Vox's first customers were the guys in Cliff Richard's band, The Shadows. Then came the Beatles, who had a deal that they would use only Vox amps on stage, and the Vox sound became the sound for pretty much all British invasion bands of the mid-1960s and beyond. Here's the most famous single chord played through a Vox AC30. It's John Lennon playing a Gibson J130E, an acoustic guitar with electric amplification, and George Harrison's 12-string Rickenbacker 360-12. Okay, let's hear that chord again. The only way to achieve that sound was with those guitars and Vox amps. The Rolling Stones, the Kinks, the Yardbirds, and dozens of others all play their guitars through Vox product. Later, groups like Queen, Dire Straits, Echo and the Bunnymen, R.E.M., Tom Petty, Blink-182, Oasis, Muse, U2, Foo Fighters, Kurt Cobain, Slash, Arctic Monkeys, Radiohead, and many others would wail through Vox units. You cannot understate the impact Vox had on guitar rock through the decades. Kevin Parker of Tame Impala uses a Vox AC30 through some really strange combinations of effects pedals together with a variety of guitars, including a Fender Strat, a Rickenbacker 335, and a Les Paul model made by Epiphone. It's hard to tell exactly what he's playing through on this track because of all the studio processing, but it's a good bet that when he plays it live, it's his Vox AC30 providing the noise.

The other amplifier manufacturer to boost the fortunes of the electric guitar in the 1960s was Marshall. In the middle 60s, electric guitars became a symbol of rebellion and power, and to achieve maximum effect, it had to be played loud. And I mean really, really loud. But the amplifiers of the day just didn't have the jam. And that was solved by a British drummer and tap dancer named Jim Marshall. Starting with a shop in London that sold just drums in 1960, Jim added more musical instruments to his inventory. Because he was friends with Pete Townsend's father, who had been a professional dance band musician, Pete bought a lot of his guitars from

and a second enclosure with four 12-inch speakers. The head could pump out up to 100 watts, far more than anything else available. And unlike all the other amps on the market that promise clear, distortion-free sound, Marshalls were designed specifically for distortion. Its circuitry and use of vacuum tubes were unique, resulting in a signature sort of sound. This was the Marshall Stack, officially known as the Marshall Super Lead Model 1959. It is the basis for all the walls of Marshall amps and cabinets that we see today, either with a half-stack design with one speaker cabinet or a full stack with a head unit driving two cabinets. This is by far the most iconic of all amp setups for guitars who want volume and power and distortion. It's not overstretching it to say that next to the electric guitar itself, Marshall amps and cabinets are the thing that contributed to rock and roll the most. Billy Joe Armstrong of Green Day uses various combinations of Marshall Super Lead heads and cabinets, and that's what we hear on this track.

It's worth mentioning one more amp maker from the 1960s, and that's Hiwatt, another British firm. This one founded by an electronic engineer named Dave Reeves. The best thing that ever happened to him was being laid off in 1966. With the severance money, he moved from repairing electronics to making them. At first, he sold directly to musicians, promising them plenty of volume. He called his amps Hiwatt because, well, they had a lot of watts. And while Marshall pumped out 100 watts, Hiwatts were rated at 200, then 400. Pete Townshend defected from Marshall to Hiwatt for this very reason. Pink Floyd, the Moody Blues, Fleetwood Mac, Genesis, Heart, and Jethro Tull were just some of the bands to follow. The upshot is that between Hiwatt, Marshall, and Vox, we have the modern guitar amp and that lovely, powerful sound.

0: back with more of the history of the electric guitar, with the story of how the mid-60s were both a boon and a bust for musicians. Hang tight.
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0: In the middle 1960s, demand for electric guitars went through the roof, with Fender, Gibson, Rickenbacker, and Gretsch scrambling to make as many guitars as they could. It seemed like every kid wanted to be a guitar hero. There were, however, some problems. The first was with Gibson and the Les Paul Standard. Remember that I mentioned in a previous episode that the model was introduced in 1958, but then discontinued in 1960. The guitars made during this roughly three-year period are considered to be among the finest electric guitars ever made. If you have, say, a 1958 Les Paul Standard Sunburst, you have one of the most coveted axes of all time. They are extremely rare and extremely expensive today. In the middle 60s, there was a resurgence in the interest in the Standard, so Gibson started making them again in 1968. They were okay, but somehow weren't as good as those produced between 1958 and 1960. Then Gibson was sold in 1969, and the new owners implemented a series of changes in the way guitars were constructed and manufactured. These are the Les Pauls that you can buy today. In that interim, though, 1961 through to 1968, Gibson almost missed out on the rock and roll revolution. So let's go to that sale in 1969. The buyer was a beer and cement conglomerate out of Ecuador. And for the next 17 years, Gibson guitars went through a really rough patch with unpopular models and serious quality control problems. A bigger problem was with Fender. Leo Fender, the company's founder, was tired and suffering from ill health. So in 1965, he sold the company to CBS, yes, the broadcasting company, for $13 million. Originally, this was thought to be a good idea because CBS had lots of money. And why wouldn't they invest some of that into their new guitar division? Well, unfortunately, the opposite happened. Cost-cutting measures were put in place. And yes, some new models were introduced, but the company-leading Stratocasters and Telecasters just didn't have the same build quality. For example, instead of using four bolts to hold the neck to the body, they used just three. The lacquers used for finishing the guitars changed, making them look shabby. Cheaper woods were used for both the body and the neck. More plastic was used, as well as thinner metal in place of pressed steel. The instruments gained a really bad rep, with serious players shunning Fenders made after 1965. These changes at Gibson and Fender gave birth to the vintage guitar market. Serious musicians wanted their 58 to 60 Les Pauls and Strats and Tellys from before 1965. Let's hear something from Radiohead. Johnny Greenwood is a huge fan of his Telecaster Plus with its maple neck and sunburst finish. Not sure when it was manufactured, but it does sound cool.

While both Gibson and Fender were having their issues in the mid-60s, and while all manufacturers were having trouble meeting demand, the market was flooded with cheap imports from places like Germany, Sweden, Italy, and especially Japan, which at one point was cranking out nearly a million cheap guitars a year, exporting about 80% of them. These were starter instruments that were sold mostly through department stores instead of specialty retailers. They had names like Del Rey, Kent, and Hagstrom. American companies got into the act too. Harmony, National, K, and Airline were just some of them. And none were really up to the same quality as what you could buy from the big manufacturers. But this flood of cheap guitars turned out to be a very, very good thing. These instruments became the bedrock of a million garage bands that formed throughout the rest of the decade and into the 1970s. Yes, some beginners got better and eventually traded up to better instruments when their playing or financial situation improved. Others found these guitars charming and stuck with them. Jack White, for example. One of his absolute favorite guitars remains his Red Airline. The name of the model is the Resoglass. It was built by a company called Valco and was made of fiberglass, a then state-of-the-art material, which allowed for non-traditional body shapes. It had a short neck, too, with only 20 frets. Jack's guitar dates back to 1964. This guitar was only available at Montgomery Ward department stores and sold for the princely sum of $99. In other words, not a great pedigree. But boy, did Jack get a lot of mileage from it. And it's what we hear on every single White Stripes album.

By the way, if you want to get a vintage red Montgomery Ward airline guitar today, expect to pay somewhere around $3,000. Again, this sold for $99 back in 1964. The other big department store brand was Silvertone, which were sold by Sears. These were made by a variety of companies for Sears: Harmony, Kay, Dan Electro, Valco, Tesco, and a few others. Thousands were sold through the Sears catalog. And one of the cost-saving things about the Silvertones is that each guitar case came with a built-in amp. So if you got one under the Christmas tree, you could fire it up right away. And because the neck had only 18 frets, a typical Silvertone guitar was light and easy for a young person to play. But they weren't just for beginners. Jimi Hendrix had one. So did Bob Dylan. And today, vintage Silvertones are highly collectible, especially those from the 1960s. Here's a Beck song featuring a Silvertone built by Harmony Guitars. It's the model 1448, one of the more popular ones.

0: just because a guitar is cheap or was originally sold at a bargain price doesn't mean you can't get a great tone out of it. In a moment, we'll move through the 1970s and 80s when a whole new generation of guitarists and guitar makers appeared.
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0: For the first three decades of its existence, the best electric guitars were built by American companies. A few British ones snuck in, and then there were all the cheap imports that we just talked about. A lot of those cheapies came from Japan, but by the middle 1970s, the Japanese were making some pretty good stuff. Yamaha, ESP, and Ibanez began creating quality guitars. Gone were the goofy pickups and the warped necks and the poorly finished fretboards. These guitars were fine. Ibanez had its roots in a bookstore that opened in 1908. After factories were bombed out of existence during World War II, the company started from scratch. They also got into the import game in the 1960s, with their guitars having a higher level of quality than most of their competitors. The brand made its North American debut in 1972, and by 1980, they were ready to make a big move and hired Frank Zappa guitarist Steve Vai as an endorser. Ibanez went on a mission to secure the hard rock format. One guy who loves Ibanez is Dexter Holland of The Offspring. He's often seen playing an Ibanez RG570 USA Custom. He has at least two versions with slightly different finishes. If you check out the video for this song, you'll see him playing one with a chrome top.

Another very important part of electric guitar history was the rise of music videos in the 1980s. After MTV started broadcasting on August 1st, 1981, everyone could see what instruments their heroes were playing. Not only that, but guitarists wanted to stand out. And this led to an era of wild and crazy guitar design. One of the best was a company called BC Rich. I mean, wow. These things look more like medieval weapons than guitars, especially their Warlock line of instruments. If Fender's Flying V from 1958 looks strange, BC Rich took things about 20 steps further. If you were in a hair metal band, this is exactly the kind of outrageous guitar you wanted for your MTV video. There was the Warlock, the very pointy Seagull, the Stealth, the Eagle, the Mockingbird, and the Bitch. All of them were made completely of acrylic, which is why they can assume such wild shapes. If you remember the movie Spinal Tap, Derek Smalls, the character played by Harris Shearer, plays a BC Rich. So did Spinal Tap guitarist David St. Hubbins. Other BC Rich players include Prince, Eric Clapton, Slash, Geezer and Tony from Black Sabbath, any number of Kiss guitarists, including Paul Stanley. James Hetfield of Metallica has used one. And I'm pretty sure we hear Dave Navarro playing an Ibanez Custom on this song.

0: There are so many more guitar brands that we can talk about. Charvel, PRS, ESP, Ernie Ball, Guild, and so on. And each manufacturer has many different models. Heck, we barely scratched the surface of all the different models by Fender over the years. All of them have their fans. All of them have their detractors. It all comes down to personal preference and the kinds of tones you want to get out of them. Now, where are we today? Well, for a while, it looked like the era of the electric guitar had ended. In the first decade and a half of the 21st century, electric guitar sales slid as young people gravitated more towards making music electronically, using devices that didn't take years of practice to master. The market was being held up by older white guys who had the wherewithal to indulge in their guitar hobbies and obsessions. So in other words, the customer base was aging and shrinking. Sales of electric guitars dropped by a third in the United States. Part of the issue might have been a lack of any new young guitar heroes who will inspire other young people to head to the music store. But there is good news, however. Sales of guitars are up in Asia. And in an interesting pandemic twist, many people took up the guitar while they were stuck at home. And finally, I've seen stats saying that an increasing number of young women are taking up the instrument. Look, trends come and go in popular music. The electric guitar was the thing in the 1960s and 70s before synthesizers and other electronics came to the fore in the 1980s. But then along came grunge and the alternative revolution in the 1990s. What did you have? Lots of guitars. Then the 21st century began with the indie revival with dozens and dozens of guitar-based bands, many choosing to use cheap instruments as part of their anti-establishment image. They wouldn't be caught dead playing, let's say, a vintage Les Paul. Think White Stripes, and Yeah Yeah Yeahs, and The Strokes, and The Black Keys. And while you can find all sorts of synthesized sounds, there's nothing like the immediacy, the power, and the human touch of the electric guitar. As long as there's electricity, there will be an electric guitar. Back in a moment.
1: We're talking about what's the best way and the easiest way to get a mortgage. We're here with Jason Hominick. And Jason, I think the easy thing probably to do is just to sign that letter the bank's going to send me, right?
2: You know, the bank relies on that. And because of that, especially if you've renewed with them before, they know that and they don't offer you the best rate because they know you're just going to sign back. Never sign that first offer from your bank. If you have questions about that, you go right to my website at jason.mortgage. Contact me. I'll walk you through the process.
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0: I hope you enjoyed this historical overview of the electric guitar. 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Talk to you next time. I'm Alan Cross.
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4: From the National Newsroom of the Canadian Press, I'm Rob Westgate. The new West Coast oil pipeline Alberta has been promoting will have a familiar route and a familiar operator. The provincial government has submitted its application to the Federal Major Projects Office for the million-barrel-a-day pipeline. And instead of a northern route, as Premier Danielle Smith had earlier said she preferred, the pipeline is largely going to follow the path of the existing Trans Mountain pipeline to southern B.C. The Crown Corporation that runs Trans Mountain is set to take the lead on building the new one as well. Trans Mountain CEO Mark Mockey admits the private sector has had a rough history of trying to build new pipelines in this country.
5: This is really why public-private partnership really works, is it'll help clear, I think, people's uncertainties about what's it like to build in Canada now.
4: The submission package says the estimated price tag could run north of $43 billion. Meanwhile, Premier Smith says the new pipeline will pay dividends to anyone who gets on board.
6: The profits from this pipeline will generate billions in revenues over the coming decades for the provincial and federal governments and will enrich Indigenous communities that choose to partner with us. And speaking of oil royalties, Alberta's government is also finalizing another agreement with the federal government and the Oil Sands Alliance to significantly expand oil sands production.
4: Prime Minister Carney says consultations will begin immediately with First Nations communities. The Calgary Stampede kicks off this morning with its annual parade through downtown. The event, which runs until July 12th, attracts over a million people a year. The attendance last year was 1.4 million, but Joel Cowley, the Stampede CEO, says it's hard to consider how many when you consider things like the weather.
7: Well, unfortunately, we can't control that. And I often get asked, what's your attendance goal? I don't have an attendance goal. I never set an attendance goal because there are elements, particularly the weather, that are outside of our control. The broader economy is outside of our control. How will consumers react?
4: Cowley says the economic impact of the Stampede is roughly $389 million a year. The Greater Toronto Area continued to see higher home sales last month compared with a year ago, even as new listings slowed.
8: Home sales activity was up 9.4% year-over-year in June, while new listings were down. The region's real estate board says the average selling price fell 3.9% to $1.06 million. The board says there was a marked improvement for activity in the second quarter after a slow start to the year, and it expects both accelerating sales and more competition between buyers in the second half, which could push prices higher. Michelle Zedekian, The Canadian Press, Toronto.
4: And finally, some good news for eligible Canadians who will find a bit more cash in their bank accounts starting today as quarterly payments begin for the federal Liberals' boosted affordability benefit known as the Canada Groceries and Essentials Benefit. This is the Canadian Press. In sports, Switzerland has advanced to the round of 16 at the World Cup after posting a 2-0 win over Algeria at BC Place. The Swiss will next face the winner of Friday's round of 32 match between Colombia and Ghana. And whoever the Swiss face, they'll be staying in the lucky confines of Vancouver's stadium with a game set for July 7th. Over to the CFL now, where Calgary Stampeders quarterback Vernon Adams Jr. tossed for 6 touchdown passes and then rushed for another one as part of a 58-36 win over the visiting Toronto Argonauts. Adams tied the franchise record for touchdown passes in a single game, which was held by 4 other men, Peter Lisk, Doug Flutie, Jeff Garcia, and current coach and general manager Dave Dickinson. And finally, over to the MLB, where Nathan Eovaldi weathered a 3-run Detroit uprising after taking a no-hitter into the 5th inning as the Texas Rangers beat the Detroit Tigers 10-4. Eovaldi matching a season high with 9 strikeouts in the contest. From the Canadian Press, I'm Rob Westgate.
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9: Hey, welcome. Coming up on The Last Show. Everyone's freaking out about a hotter planet. So why are scientists just going nuts over a giant cold blob hanging out in the Atlantic Ocean like it owns the place? In just 10 minutes' time, we'll find out why one weird patch of ocean has scientists really worrying. Then afterwards, this question. Do you think social media is making us lonelier? Is it making young people lonelier? What if what could actually get people off their phones and into real life came from, you guessed it, social media? Seriously, researchers tried this and it works. We'll tell you about it halfway through the hour. All right, that is just some of what's coming up tonight. There's going to be more, but let's dive in. What if I told you that one of the most important laws in the universe isn't about stars, black holes, gravity, or tiny particles? It's about poop! Somehow, scientists have looked at our bathroom habits, and in it, they have found amazing mathematics. I love this story for a lot of reasons, and I'm so flattered that a professor of astrophysics at York University, Jesse Rogerson, brought it to the show, because it's right up my alley. We're going over the important science news stories you have to know, including the secrets hidden inside of our, you know, duty. Welcome, Jesse.
10: Thank you, David. Good to be here. Are you a frequent user of the poop emoji?
9: I am. I also have IBS. And yes, the I stands for sexy. And it's not irritable with me. It's irate. Like my bowels are angry. No, I have stomach problems. So this story is definitely one for my heart. And I'm gross. And I like silly science. I mean, this is just perfect on so many levels.
10: Well, you know the poop emoji well, and you know the shape of it, the quintessential shape, this like sort of triangle shape where you like almost like the, sorry to say this to everybody, but like the soft serve on an ice cream cone.
9: Yeah, it's like the perfect bear in the woods stool,
10: right.
9: You know,
10: exactly.
9: Like, it swirls up, curls
10: and,
9: up.
10: And the reason for that is, if you know, the coil of poop that's created by an animal that is excreting is
9: Can I just say, for regulatory purposes, do not make a complaint to like the, what is it, the CRTC in Canada, the FCC in the US. There is scientific merit to this story, and Jesse is a physics professor. Okay, we just have to say that so we don't get in trouble.
10: It's important. That shape and that the coil that's created is governed by a few things. Like it's governed by like the size of the intestinal walls, the muscle contractions that are making it happen, you know, the viscosity, like the makeup of the poop itself, the height of the fall, you know, how far the poop is falling. And that last one's important. It's about gravity, right? You know, the poop is falling. And it
9: What can we unlock about gravity from studying our dirtiest habits?
10: Yeah, G is 9.8. So that the thing is that not all animals poop downwards, which is, I thought, was a really interesting learning moment for me. There are animals that poop upwards. So in this study, they were looking at this lugworm. It's a worm that lives in sand that's underwater sometimes, and then at low tide, it's not underwater. So it's living in sand in like this U-shaped burrow. And when the water goes out and it's in low tide, it sticks its butt up to the surface and it starts pooping upwards. It starts shooting its poop out onto the sand.
9: This has educational merit. I'm just saying. Educational merit. Keep going.
10: Yes. And the poop that comes up does not coil into the quintessential poop emoji. It makes a like constant spring shape. It basically it never tapers to a point. It stays in like a coil. And now this is because it's being forced up as opposed to going with gravity. Now you wonder why? Where's the scientific merit of all of this? And the real interesting stuff here is how worms affect the environment. So worms are such an important – one of the connections here is like way back to Charles Darwin. Charles Darwin was really enamored with worms and their poop, how they move dirt around, how they aerate the soil. Their effect on the environment is bigger than you think. Unless you're a gardener, then you know it well.
9: I did read Darwin's book, The Origin of Animals' Poop, which was just published after The Origin of Species, I think. I'm making
10: this
9: up,
10: read that?
9: Of course. No. Is that a real thing?
10: No, there's a book. No. Okay, so I know you were making a joke there, but he did a work that was very similar to that, where he was working on worms and their effect on the environment after The Origin of the Species and The Descent of Man.
9: Oh, my God. He could have called it Origin of Feces. That would have been amazing.
10: I know. It's a missed opportunity. Modern day, it would have been named that. So the understanding the mechanics, understanding exactly the morphology of the poop and how it lands in the ecosystem and how it moves with like the dirt that's being created and moved around, that actually has an effect on how we understand ecosystems and how we understand how worms affect them. So this is important science from that perspective. But I'll have you note, David, that the scientists say that they now are planning to say that they need a new poop. I keep saying poop emoji.
11: Yeah, that's not. That's emoji. That's you get excommunicated for yes. that. That's sacrilegious, Jesse.
10: Sorry, Pope. A new emoji that has the proper coil shape so that you have two. You can choose which way you want to poop on someone when you're texting them. Are you pooping down at them with gravity or up at them out of the beach?
11: All right. So these scientists are going to lobby the emoji lobby or something. Mm-hmm. Could the physics that we use to understand this stuff help us better engineer like soft material flow? You mentioned the soft serve ice cream thing. I wonder if there's some physics when designing these machines that this could apply to.
10: No, that's a good question. And the scientists, when I was reading through the paper, they said that the basics of the roping coils as it coils up, it follows standard mechanical theory. So there's a lot of science that goes into how ropes fall and how spaghetti falls and how all of those loose things fall and how they coil up. And so there's theories attached to it. And the worm poop follows those theories. The only difference is absence or against or with gravity. So yes, it can help.
11: This next story is so cool, and it just shows like how amazing humans can adapt. I'm thinking of like people who live up in the Himalayas being able to breathe perfectly thinner air.
10: Yes.
11: And if I go up there, I'll be panting the whole time. But we're not talking about the Himalayas. And the story is relevant if you want to chug a bunch of arsenic water. Side note, do not drink arsenic water. It will kill you. But there is a group of people living in the Andes where the water that they've been drinking for a bunch of generations has a lot of arsenic in it, and you'd think it would be extremely unhealthy for this population, but life finds a way, in the words of great scientist Jeff Goldblum. Is he the one who said that?
10: Probably him. Yeah, so this is the Argentinian Andes. People have been living in these like high elevation mountainous areas for at least, according to the work that I was reading, at least 7,000 years. So we've had generations there for a long time, could be longer than that. And the water that's in the area is sharing its space with old volcanic rock. And the volcanic rock has arsenic in it. And that arsenic from the volcanic rock is leaching into the water. Now, the amount of arsenic that is recommended by the World Health Organization, the amount that you're allowed to drink without it being a major problem, is about 10 micrograms per liter of water. That's like one part in 100 million. Okay, so it's really small, 10 micrograms, because arsenic is poisonous. It's bad. It's toxic. It's bad for you. And it can lead to some really terrible health outcomes. So 10 micrograms of arsenic is the limit. In the water at this place in the Argentinian Andes, we're 20 times more than that. So they're getting 20 times the dose that is recommended by the World Health Organization. And the question is, why are they able to drink that water and not have all of those bad outcomes? So they did this study, as one does. The scientists get out there and start trying to figure out what's going on. And it seems to be an evolutionary thing. They analyzed the DNA of 124 people that live there. And they were looking for the marker of something, this enzyme that's called AS3MT that helps metabolize arsenic. It's an enzyme in our bodies that can do that, but it needs, you know, your in my body doesn't have a lot of that enzyme going on. Our DNA isn't triggered for it, but their DNA is.
11: So all I have to do is go and live in the Andes for 10,000 years, and then I can drink delicious arsenic water. Kids at home, do not drink that. Do not go anywhere near that. Is that what you're telling me?
10: CRTC is all over this episode.
11: Yes. Yeah, yeah. We're recommending people drink arsenic. No, we're not. And we're talking about poop. It has educational merit, okay? We're here with Jesse Rogerson. We're going over some science news stories of the day. Jesse's a professor at York University. Look, when I think of Earth and its place in the solar system, I've always thought our ending was written, like the sun expands, we're toast. But astronomers, they might have found evidence that says that our planet's final chapter might not be so inevitable. What is that evidence? Let's talk about it in just a few moments' time.
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11: He fits in over there at York University, where it's hot. I'm here with Professor Jesse Rogerson, a astrophysicist, a science communicator. We are telling you the science news stories that you need to know about. Okay, Jesse, first of all, welcome back.
10: Thank you. Yes, good to be back.
11: Thank you. And I don't know why I said thank you. Thank you for thanking me. Second of all, what's going to happen when our sun dies? Is it going to ruin my vacation? Maybe.
10: Yes,
11: but maybe
10: your
11: not.
10: Done, man.
11: Like the final chapter of Earth, when the sun expands, it dims, it dies. I thought you people, you astronomers, had a good handle on that. But now there's evidence that says we might not know exactly what's going to happen.
10: Well, there's a lot in the specifics. But the basic idea is a star like our sun will eventually run out of fuel in its core or easily accessible fuel in its core, hydrogen, and that will change the imbalance of the fusion reaction that's going on there. A bunch of other steps happen, but with this, what ends up happening is the star expands. It becomes a red giant. It gets bigger and bigger and bigger and bigger.
11: And GLP-1s. Give the star GLP-1s.
10: What?
11: Ozempic. Give the star.

0: what we call a planetary nebula, and then you're left behind with a little white dwarf. It's a white dwarf is tiny. It's like the size of a rocky planet. It's like the size of Earth. It's very, very small. And you'll be left with whatever planets are left over, say Earth, Mars, and Jupiter, still orbiting it, although they'll probably move further away. And so you end up with these planets that are farther away, they're colder, they may have had their atmosphere stripped. There's a whole bunch of stuff that could happen to these planets, and they would probably be bad for life. Okay, so that's the basic idea. Life will not survive this, although it's 5 billion years from now. Life may find a way, because the study here was that they were using the James Webb Space Telescope to study a Jovian planet, Jupiter-sized planet, around a white dwarf. So this is like the inevitable end of our solar system. And what they found is that that big gas planet has a much hotter atmosphere than they were expecting. So because the planet is farther away, the white dwarf is cooler than a regular star, you should have a cold atmosphere. And they found one that had a hotter atmosphere. It was about 200 degrees Celsius warmer than expected. And notably, probably have this question, is maybe it was heated up by the expansion of the star before it became a white dwarf. And it seems like that's not the case. The warming happened after that. So what causes the warming of this planet in this post-death of a star? The short answer is they don't know. But it could be a nearby binary system. It could be due to some chemistry we're not aware of in the atmosphere of this Jovian planet. But either way, the science communication headline that you see here is that this planet has gotten quite, quote unquote, a second life. You know, it's a little bit more temperate than you expect it to be in this death of a star.
1: And what does that say about us here at Earth? What's going to happen in 5 billion years? Is it going to ruin my vacation, or will the Earth maybe?
0: Your vacation in 5 billion years is definitely not, we're not sure if it's going to happen. So be careful about booking that. But that's the crazy thing. If you look at this is the Earth's time around the sun, where the sun is behaving as relatively normal, is another 5 billion years. Like, humans evolved onto this planet in the last, how conservative do you want to be, in the last 500,000 years, maybe 400,000 years, depending on the scientist you talk to. So like, our life has been here for like such a small amount of time, and even life in general took 1.5 to 2 billion years to really get a foothold on Earth. So what is Earth going to look like 5 billion years from now? Will there even be life on this planet then? There could be a number of reasons why life doesn't make it. Who knows? But planets go on living after their stars die, at least the ones far enough away.
1: Ask your politicians to get countries to sign back on to nuclear non-proliferation agreements. That's what I'm worried about. I'm worried that like Russia, China, the U.S., they're all going to shoot nukes, and that'll be the end of everything.
0: Yeah.
1: Get rid of the stockpiles. Get rid of them.
0: I agree with that. Yes.
1: And maybe, you know, stop using fossil fuels and stuff like that could also be good.
0: There's other things, yes.
1: All right. Well, to that end, this one's another fun one that has sort of horrifying consequences.
0: The destruction of humanity. Let's continue.
1: Let's continue with the destruction of humanity for educational purposes. Look, everyone talks about climate change. When people talk about climate change, they talk about the planet getting hotter, global warming. But I want to go to a patch of the Atlantic Ocean that gets colder, that is continuing mm-hmm. to get colder. And that sounds great, right? Like, that'll counter the places that get hotter and everything will be fine. No, this might actually be one of the most worrying climate stories I've heard in a while. Mm-hmm. What is going on? Why should I be worried about this cold blob in the ocean?
0: So in the northern Atlantic, just off the tip of, you know how Greenland has that like sort of pointed shape, Greenland, right there and a little bit further down, there's a patch of the ocean that is cooling down. And this has been noticed for a while, so at least for the last 15, 20 years or so. What exactly is happening? There's two possibilities. One is that there's still energy being injected. Heat is coming to that part of the ocean, but it's being lost through the surface. Or there's just not enough energy coming to that section of the ocean. Less heat is coming to that section of the ocean. So this study, looking at the sort of North Atlantic flow, the flow of water that comes up from the equator and brings warm water to the equator, or from the equator up to the northern Atlantic, they were looking at that, and it's weakening and its disruption. And officially linked through a reanalysis of data and some new collection of data, that the cooling in the northern Atlantic is due to a weakening in this North Atlantic current.
1: Now, these currents are kind of a big deal. They're like kind of conveyor belts in the ocean that mm-hmm. move heat around on the Earth. And when they're not as

0: strong or they change, unpredictable climate things happen.
1: That's
0: basically
1: the key here. Like Europe benefits hugely from the flow of water that's coming from the south. So it comes up the Atlantic to the north with all this warm water. It keeps it temperate there. If this conveyor belt, as you say, if that shuts down or gets weakened significantly, then you have probably harsher winters, maybe longer winters, and you would definitely affect the climate in the area of Europe enough to change how food is being grown. So the farms are all going to be affected.
0: That's not important for the continued survival of humanity. Agriculture, is it?
1: And it could even be further than that. It could be more than just the countries in Europe that are affected by this, that because oceans are such a big part of the lifeblood of a planet, it could have greater impact on other countries, not just Europe. So you're looking at not just harsh weather, but a complete disruption of how we produce food in Europe. And that's a big deal.
0: Are we sure that this cold blob means that a collapse of this current is imminent and we're all going to die? Or are researchers just saying we need to watch this? This could be a sign. We need to like take policy action and blah, blah, blah. Like it's just a warning sign. It's not like tomorrow the world's over, right?
1: Well, so I was reading through it and this researchers say that politicians need to act like immediately. So
0: good luck with that.
1: Yeah, right. But they even gave a time frame. So the time frame was all the signs are pointing to a weakening or perhaps a complete turnoff of this current or sort of less heat in the current. And it could happen anywhere between now and 100 years, but it's sometime in the next century. So I say this with a grain of salt because climate modeling, so that's based off of climate modeling, that prediction of within the next century. Climate modeling can have its issues and it's not always correct. What I can say to those listening is that the data is accurate. So the cold blob that's happening in the Northern Atlantic is definitely because this conveyor belt, this current of water coming from the south is weakening. There's no question about that. That is firm in the data. How long it will take for that to turn off and weaken enough to affect the climate, maybe it's not within the next 50 years or 100 years, but it's something we need to pay attention to, and the scientists absolutely say that.
0: Jesse Rogerson is not an astrologer at York University. He's an astrophysics professor, and he joins us every week for Science News. Jesse, this has been a great chat. Thanks for being on the show.
1: Yeah, good time, David. Thanks for having me.
0: Just ahead on The Last Show, many people blame social media for loneliness. But if social media is a part of the problem, could it also be the solution? It can. How? We'll tell you about it in a moment.
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4: This is the Realty Minute. 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Hello, Len.
5: Hi, Gord.
4: Len, incredibly, we're halfway through 2026. So give me your description of what we've seen so far when it comes to buying or selling a home.
5: Yeah, we've seen certain sectors like the detached market very steady between the 600 to 800 range. 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
0: I've heard social media being blamed for making young people lonely many times. But what if the same apps keeping kids apart could actually nudge them back towards each other? Could a 30-second video convince someone to text a friend, leave a house, or make a real human connection? Sounds unlikely, but that's exactly what researchers decided to test. Let's find out if it works and dig in here with Allison Lazard, a health communication researcher and professor at the University of North Carolina at Chapel Hill. Allison, welcome to the show.
17: Thank you.
0: So blanket statements get made about social media making people lonelier. And it makes sense, right? Like I watch people glued to their phones, not hanging out with actual real life friends. I think it makes people lonelier too. So why did you decide to test whether social media could be the fix to help loneliness?
17: Well, first I'll say, it's not just social media that's making us lonely, right? There's lots of things in society that are keeping us apart. The fact that we can connect with our digital devices constantly or almost constantly, of course, contributes to that. But like, there's just a lot about society now. We work remotely, virtual school can happen, that keeps us apart. And so what our goal is to bring people together, to have meaningful connections. And how can I tell you to do that unless I reach you through social media?
0: Fair enough. I mean, that's what everyone's on these days. So why not use the very thing getting blamed for loneliness to try to alleviate it?
17: Right. We think about, like, where are your eyeballs? If I have important information and I need to communicate with you, where can I reach you? And social media, of course, for young people, and that's the age range we're really focused on in this particular study and intervention, is 18 to 29. Social media makes sense. Many people check it before they even get out of bed.
0: So before we get into the study, what kinds of loneliness for young people are we talking about here that we want to help alleviate? Is it just being alone? Is it feeling alone when you're actually surrounded by people? What is it?
17: Oh, I love that you broke it down that way. So feeling alone is quite different than being alone. You can be alone and feel okay, like you belong in society and you have friends and you're connected. And that feeling is what we're really interested in, that sense of belongingness that comes from just interacting with others.
0: Okay, so that's what the problem is. Tell me about the intervention. This sounds so interesting and so easy for apps to implement.
17: Yeah, absolutely. So the intervention is based on a mini series of research studies by my colleague, Barbara Fredrickson, here also at the University of North Carolina. And she has worked with her team to demonstrate that it's not necessarily quantity of interactions, but quality of interactions. If you are with someone and you have a shared sense of warmth and positive reception with each other, that feeling can really spiral upwards. So it's not necessarily that you have to interact with people constantly, but if you have a few positive interactions with people, including strangers or acquaintances, people you don't know that well, it can be really beneficial to your sense of community.
0: I mean, sometimes when I'm going stir crazy, I just like leave my house, go to my local coffee shop, say a few words to the barista. We crack a joke, even though I know he's not my like best friend. I do all of a sudden feel a little less lonely.
17: Absolutely. And if you did that 3 times a day, it probably would increase your sense of belongingness in your community a great deal.
0: Okay. So what are these videos that you can play to encourage young people to connect in real life?
17: Yeah. So we wanted to get our message out that that's what we want you to do. Go talk to your barista at the grocery store, you know, drum up a conversation, compliment someone on the bus. And that's one thing coming from me. You know, here I'm a faculty member at a research university. And yeah, you might want to listen to me. But probably has more power if it comes from a peer. Someone who is experiencing loneliness themselves or is a similar age or identity as yourself. So what we did is we reached out to young adults, 18 to 29, and we asked them, would you be willing to do this? Like, get out there, connect with others, and then record videos about your experiences.
0: Okay. And were they willing to? I assume yes.
17: They did. We had 14 content creators, we called them, and they gave us all kinds of stories about how they got out there and connected at school, at work, trying at the skate park, at various kind of trade and like retail experiences. And they gave us those videos to create these messages. So it wasn't just coming from us, but people who had the lived experience of doing this.
0: Okay. And you showed them to young people. And when you did you find that they were more likely to have sincere human interaction rather than just stay on the couch and scroll all day?
17: They sure told us they did. So we showed about 1,000 young people these messages. And we had them different types of messages. Some were posts of just like the positive experience. Some were young people saying, you know, I was lonely, but then I did this thing and it worked for me. And we found that both those types of messages really motivated other people to get out there and want to connect with others more often.
0: So what would you recommend to, I don't know, parents with young kids, not that young, but like teenager, young 20s kids who are on social media all the time? What kind of videos would you want people like that to be seeing so that they could become less lonely? And what kind of videos might you want to avoid?
17: Right. So we want people to share positive stories. It's not about, you know, changing your life. It's not about getting off social media altogether, maybe. It's about making those connections a priority. When you see someone and you have an opportunity to say hi, do so. Hold a door for someone, compliment someone. It's these little actions that really build our communities and create kind of this sense that we're all in it together. Of course, what I want you to avoid on social media is a whole nother topic that we could go on for hours. But anything that's really trying to pressure you to be a different person or to live a different life, unrealistic expectations.
0: You know, there's a meaty conversation in here because we could tell young people, get off the phone, go play a sport, go hang out with a friend, get off your phone. But it's not going to work. You want to meet young people where they're at. And so it's cool to see that phones can actually be a bridge to basically nudge us back into the real world with human connection if the videos are done right, is what I'm hearing.
17: Absolutely. You know, we constantly say it's not an or situation. It's not being on social media or being out in the community. It's an and. You know, it's prioritizing kind of the positive interactions that you can have in both ways.
0: When I'm feeling lonely, I sometimes feel like, oh, I'm waiting for a friend to text me first. I'm waiting for someone else to do the first nudge so that I can feel a human connection. I know that's the wrong way to think about it. We got to be more proactive with this stuff, right?
17: Well, that's true, but rejection's hard. And so that feeling is valid. Actually, in those situations, we encourage people to connect with strangers because a rejection by a stranger hurts less. And you'd be surprised. Most people are really actually wanting to receive the warmth themselves. So maybe texting a friend you haven't talked to in a while feels like too much of an ask. Go to the grocery store and just say hi to people. You know, go to your coffee shop. And that might build your confidence to get more connected with each other. And then if you text your friend and they don't text back, oh, well, they'll get to you.
0: Is there any other advice from these videos? Like if I'm feeling lonely and isolated, what's a small thing I can do to have a real human interaction that day, that week?
17: Mm-hmm. Smile. You'd be surprised, you know, just that shared warmth, just letting people know that you see them and that you have a positive reaction to someone else's presence can really lift people up. We heard from one participant who said, "It's crazy. I've been smiling and people are smiling back."
0: As if that's some eureka moment for them. I love that.
17: Right. Yeah. And so it really is this positive spiral that can, you know, increase and kind of lift us up. With a very little cost to your day and amount of time and energy and investment it takes.
0: Well, Allison Lazard is a health communication researcher and professor at the University of North Carolina at Chapel Hill. Allison, I've enjoyed the chat. Thank you for being on the show.
17: Thanks so much for having me.
0: Just ahead, what if the biggest barrier to eating less meat and choosing more climate-friendly food options isn't money? It's that the grocery aisle is playing tricks on you. How? We'll tell you next.
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16: Your above average intelligence brought you here. It deserves above average absurdity. 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
0: You've probably heard that eating less meat is good for the planet, good for your health, and maybe good for your wallet. So why aren't more people doing it? Turns out the problem might not be what's on the price tag, it's what's on the shelf. Let's discuss that with Cameron McRae, a marketing, health, and sustainability researcher at Simon Fraser University. Cameron, welcome to the show.
4: Thank you for having me, David.
0: So, like, the headline of your study seems kind of backwards at first glance. Like, if beans and lentils and things like this are cheaper, they're better for you, and they're better for the planet, why aren't people flocking to them?
4: Yeah, I mean, I think it's a bit of a complicated question whenever you get into, especially our study around pricing of plant-based versus animal-based proteins. What you see is, if you were to adopt a more, I guess, whole food type of diet, so you were buying like lentils, chickpeas, things like this, especially if they're canned, it's often quite cheap. But once you move into the more, I guess, processed versions of these things, like plant-based beef, plant-based sausages, even plant-based yogurts, and, well, I would say plant-based beverages have finally come down in price, at least here in Canada, where it's like a bit more equivalent if you were to buy like a cow-based milk versus a plant-based one. But as I was mentioning, if you are buying those more kind of processed versions of these proteins, often they do come with a kind of a premium price tag when you're comparing it to an animal-based one.
0: Yeah, like the other day I was at a restaurant, the Impossible Burger was more expensive than the regular burger, and at the local coffee shop I go to, they charge you $1 for oat milk. Yeah. Like, there's no way that the amount of oat milk in this tiny little coffee drink is costing them $1, maybe a few cents extra. So yeah, so it's the more premium stuff that really does have a steeper price tag, is what you're saying?
4: Yeah, for sure. But then also, I've been traveling. I did one of my exchanges in Finland, which was kind of part of this paper that we're talking about today. But in Finland, you could choose oat milk or, you know, regular dairy, and you didn't have to pay anything extra for that in a coffee shop. So I would dream that like one day in Canada and the US or kind of across the world, you're not being penalized for trying to make these more sustainable choices.
0: Now, before your study, did we think the main barrier to eating more plant-based proteins, some of the products that you're describing, was cost? Was consumer like preference? What did we think the main barrier was?
4: Well, I mean, preference is certainly one thing. If you kind of look back in time for like thousands of years, people have been eating meat, especially as a primary kind of source of protein in the diet. So I think shifting to plant-based products is a bit more difficult for people. And I mean, people are kind of all over the place on their sustainability journey. And I'd say most people aren't ready to make that full switch, but even substituting some of your protein choices day to day can make a difference. Like, for example, if you're shifting from red meats like beef towards something like just shifting out, you know, one or two meals a week for something like peas or lentils. If you're to compare like the impact on just greenhouse gases as one sustainability indicator. Going from beef to peas, it's almost 100 times less in terms of the greenhouse gas emissions. So making kind of at least substituting some of your everyday decisions or everyday meals with a more plant-based diet, or even shifting within meats can make a big difference, like going from beef to chicken, which might not sound like a big impact, but it's probably like 20 times less when you're to compare the greenhouse gas emissions for those products.
0: Where does choice come into play? Because if I go to the supermarket and I look at like the beef selection, I've got like 1,000 different cuts of meat. You got your ground beef, you got your chuck, you got your steaks, you got your different kinds of steaks, you got your shanks, you got it all.
4: Yeah.
0: And then I look at the animal protein and I see like a ground beef analog, maybe some pre-made patties, and that's about it. Does that cause consumers to maybe not choose it as much, this perception that there's a lack of choice?
4: I mean, in another study, we were looking at kind of the promotions and visibility of plant-based products. And what we saw in that study is certainly the products that are more in your face in the store or promoted more heavily, for example, in a grocery store flyer, even in a mobile app that a retailer may have where they're, you know, kind of listing their different types of promotions. The ones that are promoted heavier or more in your face, people are going to buy more often. And certainly within a grocery store, the selection of plant-based products is generally a lot less. It's at least been increasing a little bit more in recent years. So people are at least running into it or engaging a bit more with these products. But oftentimes, whenever you ask people what they're basing their decisions off of for food, they'll usually say price and taste, and then kind of everything else comes after that.
0: Do you find evidence that plant-based eating is becoming sort of like a signal of living a luxury lifestyle, being like a healthy, active living individual, where it was maybe once associated with being more perhaps frugal?
4: Yeah, I mean, also I'd say plant-based eating was kind of associated with this like hippie kind of alternative lifestyle, which isn't necessarily the case. But if you're to think about, I guess, some of these more premium retailers, like going shopping at Whole Foods, you'll definitely see more plant-based products kind of, I guess, marketed more visibly. But I think when it comes to sustainability in general, equity is very important. And if we want to actually have an impact on the planet and everything, it can't only be rich people buying plant-based products. It kind of needs to be, you know, everyone moving on that sustainability journey together. So we need to find more affordable options for people of all kind of socioeconomic status.
0: Is there some onus or burden on the companies producing these products? And if they won't do it, like on governments to try to encourage us to eat in a more climate friendly way, you would say? I know it's kind of a political question, but
4: yeah,
0: should the responsibility all lie on the consumer?
4: I mean, no. I think that one of the difficulties is that a lot of these startups have high costs to incur. So if you're kind of comparing these smaller companies or scale-ups that are producing plant-based products to kind of these big food companies like Unilever, etc., they kind of benefit from the economies of scale and being able to produce foods at a cheaper price just because of the scale that they're producing the foods. So, you know, hopefully these you know, smaller companies are able to compete, but they kind of need to reach that critical mass to be able to compete on price.
0: What works when it comes to governments encouraging people to eat in a more climate-friendly way? Maybe not forcing them to switch to veganism, but maybe just consume less red meat, or like you say, switching from red meat to poultry. What would work? What would help?
4: I mean, I guess there's multiple ways of going about it. One would be kind of more on the public health side and just trying to educate people better, integrating education around nutrition more into, say, elementary, high school curriculums. Or alternatively, a good example here in Canada is the government is invested in these things called superclusters, and one of them is Protein Industries Canada, where they've received hundreds of millions of dollars to kind of promote industry and innovation around plant-based products. And again, not only compete on price, but also figure out how to compete on taste and other kind of attributes like that.
0: Zooming out a bit, you mentioned looking at the way things worked in Finland, were there any other cultural differences that stood out to you in Scandinavia than perhaps are the case here in North America that made you do a double take?
4: I mean, I'd say that for sure the plant-based diet stood out for me, as I kind of mentioned, in coffee shops having oat milk and things like this. But also a much more like fish and seafood based diet, which again is a lot better than consuming beef all of the time.
0: Fish is deficious. How's that for a pun? Not my best work. Any other things you want people to know from all this stuff that you've done research in?
4: I'd just say we kind of touched on most of it. I think one of the biggest aspects was around having a larger variety in grocery stores and also competing on price, because at the end of the day, that's what consumers are kind of basing their budgets off of.
0: Well, Cameron McRae is a marketing, health, and sustainability researcher at Simon Fraser University. Cameron, I've enjoyed the chat. Thanks for being on the show.
4: Thank you so much, David.
0: Just ahead, could AI, artificial intelligence, actually discriminate based on people's ages? Well, researchers found AI might stereotype older people. And we'll unpack what that really means next.
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11: From the National Newsroom of the Canadian Press, I'm Rob Westgate. The new West Coast oil pipeline Alberta has been promoting will have a familiar route and a familiar operator. The provincial government has submitted its application to the Federal Major Projects Office for the million-barrel-a-day pipeline. And now, instead of a northern route, as Premier Danielle Smith had earlier said she had preferred, the pipeline is largely set to follow the path of the existing Trans Mountain pipeline down to southern B.C. Mark Mockey, the CEO of the Crown Corporation, is declining to say exactly what percentage of the line that the entity would hold.
12: As far as our role, we're there really as the developer, I would say, you know, the project manager, and then eventually the operator, because the system will integrate really well with our legacy pipeline.
11: The pipeline would run from Bruderheim northeast of Edmonton to a terminal in Delta, BC, just south of Vancouver. If you happen to be in downtown Calgary this morning, it will be very hard to miss all the cowboy boots, hats, horses, and belt buckles as the kickoff of the Calgary Stampede begins. The celebration of the Western way of life generally attracts over 1 million visitors each year. Scooter Corrick, Vice President of Client Services for North American Midway Entertainment, is from Calgary, and he joined the Midway when he was just 17.
13: You know, I like it so much because every day I get to wake up and help entertain 100,000 people. What's wrong with that job? You know, we're bigger than Taylor Swift. Taylor Swift only gets 60,000 people into a stadium, and we get 100,000, so that's the thrill of all of this.
11: The Stampede is set to run until July 12th, and visitors' credit cards are already raring to go.
14: The 10-day salute to cowboy culture begins with a parade through downtown and features pancake breakfasts, corporate shindigs, and daily rodeo competitions. The MasterCard Economics Institute looked at last year's spending data and estimates the festival generated an 18% uplift for local businesses compared to a no-stampede baseline. Restaurants saw the biggest bump with a 29% rise in spending, while retailers also saw a lift the day before the event as folks look to rustle up last-minute hats, boots, and other Western duds. Michelle Zedekian, The Canadian Press.
11: Months after the tragic mass shooting in Tumbler Ridge, B.C., police in Manitoba say a 16-year-old boy has been arrested after allegedly posting a video of himself threatening to live stream a shooting. RCMP say they arrested a teen in St. Teresa Point First Nation in the province's north on Wednesday. Investigators say they seized 4 unsecured firearms and ammunition. The boy has been charged with uttering threats. And finally, on the international stage, Interpol is named the suspect in the Monaco bombing that reportedly targeted a Ukrainian tycoon with links to Russia. It has identified 39-year-old Anastasia Berezovska as the subject of the police force's red notice. This is the Canadian Press. In sports, starting off with some World Cup action, Switzerland has advanced to the round of 16 after posting a 2-0 win over Algeria at BC Place. The Swiss will next face the winner of Friday's round of 32 match between Colombia and Ghana on July 7th in Vancouver. Calgary Stampeders quarterback Vernon Adams Jr. threw 6 touchdown passes and rushed for 1 in a 58-36 win over the visiting Toronto Argonauts in the Stampede Bowl. Adams tied the franchise record for touchdown passes in a single game. Over to the MLB now, where Bryce Miller took a no-hitter into the 7th inning and the Seattle Mariners edged the Los Angeles Angels 1-0 to finish a 3-game sweep. Cal Raleigh coaxed a bases-loaded walk with 2 outs in the 6th to force home the only run of the game. And finally, in some WNBA action, the Dallas Wings beat the Connecticut Sun 86-83. Canadian Alea Edwards had 11 points for Connecticut. From the Canadian Press, I'm Rob Westgate.
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0: You are struggling and you finally decide to get help for your mental health. And suddenly you find yourself choosing between a psychologist, a psychiatrist, a social worker, a therapist, a counselor. Who are all these people with these job titles? And who are you supposed to call? How can they help you? That is a great question. And we're going to answer it here on Therapy Thursdays on a Wednesday, on whatever day of the week it is. I've lost track. Here with therapist and social worker Gary Dierenfeld. Gary, welcome to the show.
1: Good to be with you, and good intro. You really captured it well. People are confused about these things.
0: Thank you. It's almost like introducing guests is my job. Well, the truth is I don't always do a very good job. I'm guilty of doing it with you here on the show. We talk about mental health topics. Yeah. And the type of person you're receiving help from doesn't really matter, or it's one detail. And so I gloss over it. I use these terms interchangeably: psychiatry, psychology, social work, therapist. It's fine for what we do, but I get why there's some confusion, because quite frankly, I'm a little confused about it, and I go to a professional like this.
1: Yes. You know, so all those three professions, primarily psychiatry, psychology, and social work, we're all helping people manage their psychological or interpersonal problems, but we do it through a different lens. The psychiatrist is someone who is a medical doctor first, and they're typically addressing the biological determinants to behavior, thought, or feelings. So they're wondering, do you have a diagnosable physical illness? And, you know, things like hypothyroidism. Did you know that that can create in some people paranoia? So you can counsel that person till you're blue in the face, but they need thyroxine. They need medication. They need medication.
0: You can, and in fact, like Freud was a talk therapist, you can do talk therapy similar to what you would do with a psychiatrist as well. In fact, I do.
1: If you look at a Venn diagram that connects all three, you know, in the center that joins us all together is that talk therapy. But when you get beyond that boundary where we all intersect, it's the psychiatrist who will prescribe medication, and only the psychiatrist who will prescribe medication. And so that's a big differentiator. And for some of the more serious mental health issues, illnesses, schizophrenia, bipolar, serious depression, anxiety, where medication may be helpful or required, you have to see a psychiatrist.
0: I think this is probably the biggest source of confusion. And for people that are seeing a social worker or a psychologist, they can get prescribed things, and those therapists will work with a prescribing psychiatrist.
1: Correct.
0: You will do your talk therapy.
1: I refer. You know, we need a little bit of this to add to the mix in terms of your treatment. Let's find somebody who can provide that. The psychologist is typically someone with a doctorate degree in psychology. They are also looking at behavior, how we think, and how we feel. But they're not doing it from a biological perspective. They're doing it from a behavioral, cognitive, or affective perspective. They may say, hey, what are you saying to yourself? What are the words inside your head that you are perpetuating this thinking or this feeling or this behavior? Can I help you to talk differently to yourself in a way that influences the outcome, how you feel and how you behave? And in some cases, they'll look strictly at behavior and say, what's reinforcing that behavior? And how do we manage those reinforcement strategies to alter what you do?
0: It's my relationship with my mother. It's always my relationship with my mother, I guess, is what it boils
1: so
0: down to.
1: Freudian. And you know, some people still think that way. Less are concentrating on that long-term psychotherapy, rather more short-term. Listen, this is influenced by the payers, the insurance companies. The faster we can get you in and get you out, the less we have to pay. Sometimes that longer-term talk therapy is helpful. Sometimes just short-term, even single session, can be very helpful to a client. I want to touch on the social worker. The social worker looks at a person's behavior, thought, actions, feelings in the context of relationships. So, you know, you may say, I'm feeling depressed. Maybe it's not depression. Maybe it's oppression. You know, maybe your spouse is calling you names and holding you back. And so we have to look at the relationship and how that affects behavior, thought, and action and feelings. We may, as a social worker, look at systems. And there could be systems of oppression. There can be systemic bias that affect how a person feels, thinks, acts, does. So we're all in the middle. We're all maybe counseling, providing talk therapy, but the lens will differ. Now, if you're, I'm going to add to this mystery of help.
0: For many, if you're in the lab looking at bacteria and you've got three different kinds of microscopes, they all might be appropriate.
1: Exactly.
0: Or you might need one for what you're looking at.
1: So sometimes we need what we call a biopsychosocial approach.
0: Whoa, that's a, wait, biopsychosocial. Okay, break that down for me.
1: So let's say this person does have serious depression. It requires a biological understanding. Let's go to the psychiatrist. Let's have the psychiatrist prescribe some medication. The psychologist will say, let's look at how you're thinking, the words inside your head, what you're saying to each other. And the social worker will say, how is this affecting your relationships? And is there things within the relationships that are co-creating or adding to the depression? So this is a biopsychosocial model. And, you know, when we are assessing, sometimes the answer to the problem may lie in psychiatry. Other times it may lie strictly in psychology and sometimes in social work. And there are times when, you know what? The issues kind of span through all three spheres, and we need more coordinated help to get you through these issues, more complex problems.
0: Biopsychosocial. I'm going to start using that word in conversation regularly. I love it.
1: Yes, and biopsychosocial approach to assessment informs my training in my early years and how I approach things. I had in my early years of training always worked with a psychologist and a psychiatrist beside me so that we can combine our perspectives and learn from each other.
0: How common is it, you mentioned this a few minutes ago, to have a psychiatrist managing someone's medication while that same person sees a psychologist, social worker, or social worker every week for talk therapy? This sort of setup where someone's managing the medication who's a doctor while seeing talk therapy, and maybe those people are in touch.
1: You know, it's really common. And, you know, to get access to a psychiatrist is very hard. It's very expensive. So it's not uncommon that the psychiatrist prescribes and the social worker or the psychologist monitors.
0: Ah.
1: And so I'm working hand in glove between the client and the other treatment providers. And I will send reports that says, hey, here's how this person seems to be adjusting to their medication. We may need more of it. We may need less of it. It may look appropriate as is. And so I'm forever informing with patient consent, by the way. You sign the appropriate
0: form. I remember signing the form. Yeah, I know the form.
1: The disclosure of information. So we can share that reports and better inform the prescribing physician with respect to the medication.
0: So I think I have a decent understanding of the difference between a psychologist, a psychiatrist, and a social worker. I'm here with Gary Dierenfeld. It's Therapy Thursdays on a Wednesday, on whatever day it is. And when we come back, I just want this simple question answered. If I want to just sit down with someone and have them help untangle my life, if I'm just interested in going to therapy for the first time, which profession should I choose? We'll answer that with Gary Dierenfeld in a moment.
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0: It's hot out there right now where I live. And here's something we don't usually think about. Can having access to air conditioning actually become a medical emergency? That is, when you don't have it. It sounds a little dramatic. Most people think of AC as just a comfort until you ask the people working in a hospital's emergency room. I'm here with Dr. Danielle Mercurio-Porter, a pediatric emergency medicine physician at VCU Health, to discuss this. Danielle, welcome to the show.
22: Hi, thanks for having me today.
0: So yes, like I said, I think of AC as a comfort. I like having it, but I don't think of not having it as a potential medical emergency. From your perspective, is AC like a health intervention?
6: So it really depends. A lot of the human body can acclimate over time to different humidities and temperatures. But when all of a sudden this heat wave comes in and your body's not ready for it, it could potentially become an emergency, in which case I would say someone who doesn't have AC is certainly vulnerable to heat-related illness.
0: So what can extreme heat actually do to our bodies? Like, what's happening under the hood when it's like, I don't know, it goes from normal temperature to 10 million degrees, maybe slightly
6: right.
0: less hot.
6: Great question. Yeah. So if we all remember back from our early science classes in grammar school, we learned the first law of thermodynamics, right? Energy cannot be created nor destroyed. It just changes into different forms. So that is exactly what's happening inside your body. Energy

0: into heat stroke, which could be deadly, as we know.
1: Now, at what point does me just saying, I'm really hot right now and complaining about the weather, transition into something I should potentially worry about?
0: So the fact that you have the ability to say that is point number one. So any person who doesn't have the capability of checking in with themselves is going to be very vulnerable. So if you have family members, friends that perhaps have a medical or mental disease or condition that prevents them from checking in with themselves, they're going to be very vulnerable. But for the average person who does have that capability, when you feel hot, you should let yourself know that you need to be cooled down. So you want to take those general precautions of maybe getting some ice or some removing yourself from the heat as best you can. Maybe don't sit by the window if you don't have AC, that kind of stuff. Take off any unnecessary clothing and try to allow your body to dissipate that heat. That's going to happen a lot through the top of the head, through the skin. And remember, your blood flow between the skin and the major organs is going to change based on how much energy you have within the body that needs to be released. That's what causes people from passing out in the heat.
1: You are an emergency medicine physician, a pediatric mm-hmm. one. Who ends up in the emergency room during heat waves that might surprise people? Are there certain groups of people that are more vulnerable or more likely to end up with heat stroke or in some sort of emergency condition when it comes to heat?
0: Yeah, that's such a great question and really important to realize. Generally, it's the very young and the very old or the elderly. And then also, like I said earlier, individuals that don't have the ability to check in on themselves and let themselves know, oh, hey, I need to cool myself down. I need to remove myself from this heat source. And then finally, people that perhaps have certain medical conditions that affect the circulation, like diabetes, for example. So any of those people are very vulnerable and need to be ahead of it, or else they could suffer from either heat stroke or heat exhaustion or just general heat-related illness.
1: Are young children particularly vulnerable? We seem to think of kids as being able to bounce back from anything except for when they can't. And if they are, why are children more vulnerable?
0: Yeah, so children have a really fast metabolism, faster than ours. So they're going to generate a lot of heat. And if we don't allow their bodies to dissipate that heat, they are certainly more vulnerable. So the classic example is the child being left in a car in a parking lot on a summer day. Those are the sorts of situations we need to be really ready for and really in the mindset of preventing them. So what I always tell families is take your left shoe and put it back by the child. If you're not used to driving the child to daycare every day or you're not used to having the child in the car, just so it reminds you that you need to drop them off and get them somewhere, because them sitting in a car is, you know, 20 minutes or so, they'll have heat exhaustion, if not stroke.
1: You'd think that one would go without saying because it's so obvious. And yet some parents will do it accidentally. So I do think it's important to say don't lock your kids in cars when it's hot. Maybe don't lock your kids in cars at all, but especially not when it's hot. Now, if someone doesn't have air conditioning and they have like a fan, is that enough? Or if it's really bad, they should maybe call a friend or family member and stay with them who has AC during a heat wave.
0: Yeah, I would say it really depends on the person. A fan, and if you can do more evaporative cooling, such as spraying yourself down with some water, the fan with the cool water can also help evaporate off some of that heat. So it's really going to depend on the person and how well they're able to continuously help themselves cool down.
1: Do you think we should start thinking about air conditioning in places where heat waves can happen in hot climates as like essential, sort of like clean drinking water or smoke alarms, something that can actually save lives?
0: You know, I would say that it's something that we can consider. I don't know that it's conceivable in third world countries. They, you know, I've done medical missions to Haiti and the Dominican Republic, and individuals there, their bodies are acclimated. So they're really kind of used to it and they know what to do. They avoid the sun as much as they can. But with that said, you know, in a a country like ours, a first world country, we should not really be building structures without the ability to have them air conditioned at this point. Yeah.
1: Okay. So spell this out for me one more time. What are the warning signs that someone needs medical attention right now? You know, not after a nap, not after a cold shower, not, oh, I'll be okay. Let me just lay in bed for an hour without air conditioning.

0: What would be the signs?
1: Yeah. So when you're passing over from just kind of like mild, I'm a little hot, into that heat exhaustion phase, that's where you're going to get dizziness, nausea, vomiting sometimes. And if you're starting to get confused or forgetful, or you feel like your mind isn't right, that is absolutely a very dangerous place to be. That person needs to seek medical attention. And if you are with someone who has truly their mentation is not proper, then that means they're getting into the heat stroke realm and they need immediate emergency medical attention.
0: And as we get towards there, people will say, drink more water, drink cold water. Is staying hydrated only part of the story? I know you need like electrolytes or salt and things like that, but an abundance of water may actually not be great without other things that should be in it.
1: Exactly. The water could potentially at some point kind of wash out some of those electrolytes. So you kind of want to do like a 1-to-1 or maybe a 1-to-2 bottle of electrolyte substance. If you're not eating, if you're eating food, then you'll get your electrolytes through that. But if you're going several hours without eating and it's hot, you want to alternate water and electrolyte substances to maintain that perfect balance for your major organs to work and function properly.
0: All right. Well, Dr. Danielle Mercurio-Porter is a pediatric emergency medicine physician at VCU Health. Danielle, this has been an informative chat and sort of a helpful one as it gets a million degrees out here where I live in New York.
1: Sounds good, David. Stay cool out there.
0: I'll do my best. Thanks again. Have you liked what you've been hearing on The Last Show and have thought to yourself, I want to see what I'm hearing? Well, good news for you. We would love it if you followed us on any of the major social media platforms. Our handle is lastshow.pizza. That's lastshow.pizza because we like pizza. And on platforms like TikTok, Instagram, YouTube, and more, we post video clips of the show. Watch me asking some of the smartest academics we can find some of the stupidest questions we can think of. Up next, you probably think you're open-minded. Most people do. That's right up until their beliefs are challenged. So why are we so attached to being right? That ahead.
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7: Everyone likes to think they're open-minded. You likely do. I do. But I'm here with someone who says you're all probably not. 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I'm here with Daryl Van Tongeren, who is a social psychology professor at Hope College, to discuss this. Daryl, welcome to the show.
8: Thanks for having me, David.
7: So when people say, I'm very open-minded, I feel like we all say this about ourselves. What do they actually mean?
8: I think they're trying to do two things. I think the first thing they're trying to do is say, you can trust me, right? Like, I'm someone that you would want to be in a relationship with. I think they're kind of signaling to other people, like, yeah, I'm open-minded, I'm kind, I'm personable. And then the second is, I think they're trying to make sure that they themselves feel virtuous. This is an important part of their self-concept. We all want to think that we were more open-minded than not.
7: Now, I feel like when people say that, that just means, oh, they're willing to try like a new food, or they like lots of different kinds of music. They don't mean it in this deep way, do they?
8: No, that's exactly right. Yeah, like I'm up for a new experience. If you want to, yeah, take me to a new restaurant, I'd be up for that. But they're not signaling, yeah, of all the different beliefs that I hold, I actually admit that I might be wrong about some of them, and I'd be willing to revise or change those. That's not usually what they mean.
7: So there is a difference between being open-minded about, say, pizza toppings and being open-minded about, I don't know, religious views, politics, the deep meaning of life, whether there's an afterlife, like these big questions. I feel like people are a lot more rigid than they think they are.
8: That's exactly right, which is why we oftentimes avoid talking about those things. We like to stay on the surface because, you know, it's a lot more uncomfortable for us to interact with people and realize, oh, no, we don't agree on these really important topics, these really deep existential things that humans have been wrestling with for many years.
7: I think we're all pretty confident that our worldview is a sensible one, and somebody with a worldview that, like, we don't agree, maybe it's a political one, maybe it's a how we structure our government, I don't know. We think they're not sensible people. Or does this mean we're all stubborn, that we're not willing to, like, shift our kind of worldview easily?
8: Yeah, it's pretty natural for us to think that the way we're engaging the world is the way everybody would. It's a sense of, like, naive realism. Like, any reasonable person, any intelligent person would obviously think the way I do, because I think the way I do, and I'm intelligent, and I'm reasonable. I think what people forget is that they have probably changed their mind at some point in their life. And so oftentimes when people are interacting with someone else and they say, I can't believe someone else would hold this different view. Who else could think this way? Well, it could be you just several years ago when you've changed your mind.
7: That has happened to me. What happens to us when someone challenges our core beliefs, things that we really feel are values or ethics-based positions that we don't like when people disagree with us?
8: It can make us pretty anxious. So you have to first think about what these beliefs do. These beliefs are part of what we psychologists call a worldview. They're these interlocking sets of ideas or ideologies that help us answer big existential questions. When those things are intact, we feel comfortable, we feel peaceful, we feel like life is meaningful. When we start chipping away at those, we start feeling anxious because we don't have the answers to life's biggest questions. And so when people hold different views from us, we realize, well, shoot, one of us have to be right and one of us have to be wrong. And it certainly can't be me who's wrong. So you have to be wrong. I have to be right. And so even just the mere existence of somebody else holding a viewpoint that's different than ours is just enough to erode the confidence with which we hold our beliefs. And so we start feeling a little anxious, and then we start acting out of that anxiety.
7: So that erosion of our confidence, that anxiety when we're interacting with someone like that, that's why we're actually not as open-minded as we think we are. It's not about pizza toppings, is what you're saying.
8: That's exactly right. Because even if we think about small things that we might be stubborn about, the reason why we might be stubborn about those things is because they're all related in our mind to something bigger, to something greater. Because we can't be, if we're wrong about the little stuff, maybe we're also wrong about the big stuff. And there's just simply too much at stake to be wrong about the big stuff.
7: But there must be some benefit to being open to being wrong about the big stuff. Like, there must be some utility to being actually open-minded.
8: And there is. And some of the research my colleagues and I have done have found that there's a little bit of a trade-off. So although it feels really good psychologically to think that you have conviction and you are absolutely right, interpersonally, you're pretty intolerant and not really pleasant to be around. The benefits of being open-minded is you're much more tolerant. You're willing to entertain different perspectives and ideas. You're much nicer to be around. You're a better neighbor and community member. The problem is that you have to incur those psychological costs of hanging on to that anxiety.
7: Now, are there benefits to being closed-minded as you define it? Like, you end up with a tight-knit group of friends who all share the same values and you all agree on things. And that must feel nice, I guess.
8: That does. And that's oftentimes why people don't feel the inertia or the motivation to change. Because if you surround yourself with people and only partake in and consume news that confirms your beliefs that you've always held, you feel pretty good. It feels right. It feels like you really are seeing the world accurately. So the psychological benefits are huge.
7: Now, it is kind of surprising to me, as you say, like, if you are actually open-minded, actually willing to be friends, understand other people's worldviews that disagree with your own, that causes anxiety, that open-mindedness is something that can cause like this negative experience. I always thought open-mindedness was like extremely positive. And I think that's why we all say we're open-minded. Does this connection often surprise people, that open-mindedness equals anxiety?
8: I think it does. I think people say, well, no, isn't this like, you know, unilaterally just a good thing, because this is what people say we should do. If they say we should be open-minded, why are there any costs at all? But all we have to do is take a quick look at our culture, look at our political divides, look at the increasing strengthening of ideological commitments across a number of different perspectives, and we realize people aren't really that open-minded. And so when we start pressing as to why they're not, we realize it's because it's really uncomfortable to live in uncertainty, to realize that you could be wrong. You know, the messages right now that are getting the most attraction, that are garnering the most attention, are the ones that offer firm, absolute security, faith, conviction, and strong, sweeping claims, not the ones that say, you know, we might be wrong. We're not really sure what we're doing here, but maybe let's go on this journey together. Those aren't as compelling to people.
7: But we've always liked claims like that as people. For example, the claim of the afterlife deals with this fundamental uncertainty of what happens to you after you die. And we've all had stories of afterlives throughout human history that we've believed, like maybe it was Greek gods or whatever. This is not a new human thing to want to avoid anxiety by holding on to a rigid belief, even if it's not true.
8: Yeah, that's exactly right. Right. So one of the biggest, you know, one of the ironies about death is it's the only certain thing we know in life, but it opens up this huge uncertainty about what happens after, because nobody knows, because no one's been there and come back. And so what we do is, in light of that uncertainty, is we do cling to really strong beliefs. People who are religious cling to, you know, this belief that life is not the end, that there's something that happens after. People who aren't cling pretty firmly to the naturalistic view that this is the only life we have, so we better make the most of it. And so Right. This is something that has been going on for millennia. And so, you know, managing this type of anxiety has been a central task of humans for as long as we've been self-conscious and have the cognitive capacities to do so.
7: Is there an evolutionary reason why people cling tightly to beliefs? I guess that people aren't open-minded. Like, is there a reason we've become this way?
8: Yeah, you might imagine that if we were perpetually

0: consumed with the anxiety of realizing that we're going to die and we might be wrong about what happens after we die and maybe life doesn't actually have any meaning, we'd probably be pretty incapacitated to actually do things. So instead, we invest in these, you know, beliefs or these certain kind of illusions that our life is super meaningful, that everyone's going to remember me after I die, that, you know, this interview will, you know, etch me with symbolic immortality. And even after I'm gone, people will long be talking about my research and the valuable contributions I've made to society and humanity, instead of just accepting that maybe this is kind of all there is.
1: Well, I've kind of learned two things right now with you, Daryl. One is that we're not as open-minded as we think we are. And two, open-mindedness might actually have some downsides, and that's the way we are the way we are. However, if someone does want to become open-minded, even listening to, is it your warning or your cautioning that it will cause you anxiety? I do wonder, is it something we can do? Can we really be open-minded?
0: Yeah, we can cultivate open-mindedness.
1: All right. When we come back from the break, I'm going to ask you how to do that. I'm here with Daryl Van Tongeren, a social psychology professor at Hope College. When we come back, we'll tell you how to become open-minded. I promise.
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7: This is the Realty Minute. 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Hello, Len.
8: Hi, Gord.
7: Len, incredibly, we're halfway through 2026, so give me your description of what we've seen so far when it comes to buying or selling a home.
8: Yeah, we've seen certain sectors like the detached market very steady between the 600 to 800 range. The apartment and townhouse condo market is still fairly soft, so there's good opportunities there to buy. 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
7: What's been the biggest surprise?
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1: Being open-minded sounds wonderful, right up until you have to question something you deeply believe, a core value of yours. So how do you do it? How do you become open-minded when being open-minded can cause you anxiety and make you feel like the ground beneath you is disappearing? That's what we're going to discuss here with Daryl Van Tongeren, a social psychology professor at Hope College, who's recently written about this and has done research in this area. Daryl, welcome back to the show.
0: Thanks so much.
1: Okay, what is existential humility?
0: So existential humility is this acknowledgement that your deepest held beliefs, these core fundamental things you believe, religion, politics, what happens to you after you die, what the meaning of life is, that you could be wrong about these beliefs and you're willing to revise these beliefs in light of sufficiently strong evidence.
1: I feel like that's a bit of a cop-out because I take that position where I'm like, hey, I'm a skeptic. It's not that I'm saying what you say isn't true. It's that you haven't met your burden of proof. But I know deep down that like someone's burden of proof to convince me to change my religious views, my political views, is so high that I'm basically closed-minded. It's just a trick I say to seem open-minded. I just gave away a trick. Can that be true that we kind of pretend we're open-minded when we're not? How do we really do it?
0: Yeah, that's a great question. And when I teach this to my students, I ask them exactly what you just the thought experiment you just went through, David. I said, think about exactly what would have to happen, like write out exactly what would need to occur in order for you to change your mind. And when students go through this exercise, they realize the level of evidence is so incredibly high, it's almost impossible. Or it creates a situation in which the likelihood is so low that what they're doing is we're self-deceiving, right? We're saying, I am open-minded, but when in truth, the bar to change our minds is so incredibly high. So I think the first part is realizing that we have this bent towards close-mindedness, and we're probably self-deceptive in how open-minded we think we are. And so we might want to get some feedback from people who are close to us, maybe in different domains, different areas of our life, to say, how open-minded do you actually think I am on a range of different ideas?
1: Okay. Is there utility to like hanging out with people who you know whose beliefs you fundamentally disagree with? Like, should I go to a political rally for a candidate that I cannot stand? Should I attend a religious ceremony for a religion I don't believe in and really give the pastor, the rabbi, the imam like the time of day? Like, how do I do it?
0: Yeah, that's a great, you know, that is a great question. I think there are probably different strategies you can take. So if you are going to really interacting with people who are ideologically different from you, who hold different perspectives, that is incredibly valuable. But you have to do it with the right mindset, right? So if you've only read one news source and you're going to another, you shouldn't read that news source cynically. You shouldn't try to ask yourself, oh my gosh, why, you know, who could believe these things? You if you're going to do any of these types of things, you're interacting with other people, you're taking in different news sources, you're participating in brand new religious or political experiences, you have to do so in good faith. You have to do so saying, I am here because I'm curious. I realize that I have something to learn. And these people are absolutely trying their best in the same way I am trying my best. And then the last thing you need to do is you need to lay down the moral superiority you may go into that situation with and say, I'm no better than anyone else here. We're all earnestly trying to get, to try to get to the truth. We're trying to figure out the way the world works. And I'm open to learn from them.
1: Is the goal then to hold kind of weaker beliefs? Because I feel like if I have strongly held beliefs, how am I going to go hang out with people who believe fundamentally different things and have an open mind? Because they're going to offend me at every turn.
0: I think probably a good place to start would be to have a few, emphasis on a few core beliefs they probably hold pretty tightly. Those are the ones where it's okay to have a pretty high bar to change your mind. But when I'm talking a few, I'm talking maybe as many as you can count on one hand, right? Not so many. So many of us make kind of every issue a sacred moral issue about which we're completely unwilling to change our mind. And so if you have a few core things you can hold on to, and then you say everything else is up for revision, that's going to be a good start.
1: Okay, start like lightly. For example, I live in the U.S. I believe the prison system in any state shouldn't be privatized. I shouldn't go hang out with the CEO of a private prison company. That's too far a step. I got to start weaker.
0: That's exactly right.
1: Okay, what would be an example?
0: I mean, I've got a good friend all the way from high school, and we've remained close, and we have very, very different political beliefs. And there are times in which we talk about those political beliefs, and there are other times it doesn't even come up. And we just do other things. We hang out. We play golf. We drink bourbon. We barbecue. And politics doesn't come up. But when I'm interacting with other people from a different political perspective, I think of my friend. And I think, you know, this is a guy. He's a great father. He's a great husband. He cares about the world. He wants to make the world a better place. He sees the world completely different than I do. But so do these other people. And maybe they're just as kind and compassionate and just as good of a friend as he is. We just might see things slightly differently.
1: I'm hearing how to become more open-minded from you, how to become really more open-minded. But it's kind of sounding like it would be me being more gullible, more likely to believe things that I currently have a strong position on. How do you address that concern, that being open-minded would be perceived as being gullible?
0: So the end goal of being open-minded is not necessarily to change your mind. It's just to engage the world with more curiosity so you get more information. So then you are making a more educated decision. You're gathering more information to figure out if you have the evidence to change your mind. And probably the other thing about being open-minded is you're learning how to interact with positively other people who are different from you in a way where you're less intolerant, less mean-spirited, and more collaborative.
1: That's all the fun stuff, though. Is curiosity a skill? Like, can I become better at it? If I'm someone who just like looks at other people and doesn't care, but I want to care, can I develop that skill?
0: I think you can. I think it takes practice. And I think there's practice in two different ways. So the first way that you can practice it is you can just start asking questions. I wonder why they're doing that. You know, I wonder what their perspective is here. I wonder what's going on with them. So cultivating kind of an empathic curiosity. So a curiosity that's driven by empathy, really wanting to understand someone else's perspective and what they're experiencing. And then the second is cultivating the distress tolerance to hang on and bear in there when the anxiety from not knowing creeps up. And so we need to do a little bit better about handling anxiety, building that distress tolerance. And that's going to allow us to live in the unknown, to live in the gray, in the uncertainty without lashing out or responding defensively when we feel anxious.
1: Okay, let's end with this. It seems like people are more and more closed-minded these days. Do you think it's social media? Do you think it's the way the news functions? Like, does social media reward making certainty, confidence, hot takes, claims like this feel true rather than discuss things with nuance?
0: I do think that the way we now are provided and consume information is definitely more driven by algorithms that are intended to reinforce the beliefs that we already have. So whether that's the news channels that we seek out, the information that comes over our phone, our tablet, or our computer, or the social media accounts we follow, all of those probably confirm the ways we already believe. Then you couple that with the fact that if we've ever not known something, we have access to the most information in the most expedient and fast process that we've ever had before. We're just not good at not knowing, right? It used to be the case if you wanted to argue about who held some type of sports record, you're like, well, I don't know.
1: You got to go to the library and get the sports encyclopedia.
0: That's exactly right. Now you can just ask ChatGPT or you can just look it up. And so we're not good at not knowing. And so, you know, one of the things you can do is go, you know, learn to build that muscle of not knowing. Don't immediately just seek out the information. Try to sort it out yourself. Be curious. Ask yourself, what are different ways I could figure this out? Well, what does it feel like that I don't know? Am I okay not knowing?
1: That's so interesting. Having the wealth of human information in our pocket on our smartphone means we're bad at not knowing things these days. And not knowing things and admitting it is a part of being open-minded. That could be, you just blew my mind with that one. If we follow all your instructions, we become more open-minded. What might change in our lives?
0: I think that we're going to be better neighbors. I think we're going to be better. We're going to have better communities. I think we're probably going to be a little bit less hostile and a little bit less intolerant towards one another. And maybe we're going to be able to get along just a little bit more kindly.
1: Daryl, I've enjoyed this chat. Thanks for being on the show.
0: Thanks so much for having me.
1: Daryl Van Tongeren is a social psychology professor at Hope College. That's a wrap on our program. Thanks for tuning in. 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Oh, I should have thought more about that name.
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2: By this afternoon. So later this morning should be very comfortable. Drew was in. He will have your weather details coming up in just a few moments. Good morning and yahoo! It is parade day, the official start of the Calgary Stampede. People are already

0: grabbing their favorite viewing spots, and we are there too, taking in the parade right along with you. Our special broadcast begins at 8:45 with our Blake Law and the morning show's Carolyn McKenzie on the parade route and our Leslie Horton at the staging area. The 114th Stampede Parade begins at 9 a.m. It takes almost 2 hours to pass any one point on the route. It starts at 9th Avenue and 3rd Street Southeast, heads down 9th Avenue past our broadcast location to 10th Street Southwest, then turns up to 6th Avenue and heads back east, ending at 4th Street Southeast. Parade marshals, Olympians Courtney Soreau and Mikhail Kingsbury will be leading this morning's parade. This is a look at Stampede Park. Quiet right now, but thousands will pack the grounds later this morning post-parade. It's free to get in from 11 a.m. until 1 p.m. A lot of people taking in sneak a peek last night. The Calgary Stampede Show Band performing at Sneak a Peek last night. For $15, Stampede goers got to try out the rides, the food, play the games, and enjoy the full Stampede experience. This morning, Stampede Park will open at 11 a.m. right after the parade. And again, admission is free until 1 p.m. The Calgary Stampede is about to unleash a nearly $400 million economic surge across Alberta, and most of it will land in Calgary. A 2025 study showed local businesses saw an 18% jump in activity during Stampede, while this year's Chuckwagon Canvas auction brought in a record $6 million, with 1.4 million people expected through the gates and nearly a third coming from out of town. Business leaders say the 10-day party delivers a massive payday.
1: This is the one time of the year when corporations from all over the world come to Calgary.
2: And the Stampede is our chance to show who we are. Ambitious, entrepreneurial, welcoming, and ready to do business. So when people leave Calgary after the Stampede, we want them talking. We want them thinking about more than just a great rodeo or concert. We want them thinking that this is a city where I want to invest, to build a business, to hire people, and come back again.
0: From pancake breakfast to boardroom deals, leaders say the connections made over the 10 days during Stampede continue to pay dividends long after the cowboy boots are put away. A new West Coast pipeline is one step closer to reality. Prime Minister Mark Carney and Alberta Premier Danielle Smith have unveiled details of a proposed project that would carry more than 1 million barrels of oil a day from Alberta to BC's south coast. Eric Bay has the details.
3: More oil could flow from Alberta to BC's southwest coast. That's the route of the proposed oil pipeline that Ottawa and Alberta say will follow the Trans Mountain Corridor. Prime Minister Mark Carney and Premier Danielle Smith officially announcing Alberta's submission to the Major Projects Office. Alberta will be a partner in the pipeline, along with Ottawa and its Trans Mountain Corporation. They'll work with the Pembina Pipeline Corporation to design and construct the project. Smith says the private sector stake is still to be determined, and they'll be looking for Indigenous equity partnership as well. The plan comes after the Prime Minister met with BC's Premier earlier in the day, where they shared the North Coast oil tanker ban is staying in place.
4: The southern route had key advantages of using an existing pipeline route, existing established relationships with the Indigenous partners and potential partners along that line.
5: We are talking hundreds and hundreds and hundreds of billions of dollars of investment. The vast, vast majority of that is going to come directly from the private sector. The measures we're taking are catalytic.
3: One political scientist calls this a significant step that answers a lot of questions, but she says many remain, including with an essential partner.
6: On the Indigenous side, I think there's work to be done. There's been a lot of damage done to the relationship between the Alberta government and the Premier herself and some Indigenous people.
3: Alberta NDP leader Nahed Nenshi says the news is welcome and that his party has long advocated for a southern path, while he says the UCP has wasted time and money chasing a northern route. Eric Bay, Global News.
0: July 1st marked the day Albertans could start applying online for their Alberta Energy rebate. But for some, it's been a struggle. A number of Albertans say they experienced delays when attempting to apply for the rebate, but the provincial government says the issues have been resolved. A statement from the Ministry of Technology and Innovation Press Secretary Jonathan Gauthier added, not all Canadian banks are offering verification through Interact. Albertans whose banks are not participating can use document verification. He adds applications will be accepted until September 30th, providing lots of time to complete the application process. At this time, over 106,000 Albertans have successfully submitted their applications through the online portal. Some Canadians might see a bump in their bank accounts. The First Canada Grocery Benefit payment is set to arrive today. The program was announced by the federal government in January to support Canadians struggling with the cost of living, especially for groceries. Previously known as the HST-GST credit, this payment will be 25% higher than the former credit and will be issued quarterly through 2031. According to the Canada Revenue Agency, benefit amounts are recalculated every July based on a family's income and size from the previous year's tax return. Six teenagers have been charged in connection with a stabbing in southeast Calgary. On May 7th, police were called to a home in the 100 block of Auburn Meadows Way southeast. They found a 17-year-old with life-threatening injuries after suffering an apparent stab wound. Investigators say the victim was confronted by a group of 17s in an alley where he was bear sprayed and stabbed. Four 14-year-old boys and two 15-year-old boys have been charged with aggravated assault, assault with a weapon, and disguise with intent. They are all set to appear in court on July 21st. Calgary police are asking for help to identify several young people as part of an assault investigation. The photos are blurred due to provisions under the Youth Justice Act. Around 10:40 p.m. on May 23rd, police believe a youth was violently assaulted by a group at Sandy Beach Park on 14 A Street Southwest. The victim was taken to hospital with serious injuries. Investigators have identified several suspects and believe more were involved. Anyone with information about the incident is asked to contact police. An autopsy will be done today in connection with an assault in the northwest community of Capitol Hill. It happened just before 5 a.m. on Thursday. Police say they received a report of an assault with a weapon in the 1300 block of 20th Avenue Northwest. A man was taken to hospital in life-threatening condition, but later died of his injuries. One person is in custody. Researchers at the University of Calgary have developed a new way to treat cancerous tumors using a patient's own immune system. Doctors are optimistic about the results of the trial so far and say it could offer another treatment for patients no longer responding to chemotherapy. Megan Cobb reports.
7: It's a moment he doesn't take for granted, sitting with his daughters, when just a few years ago he wasn't sure how much more time he'd get to spend with them.
8: It looked like I had about a two-year lifespan, of which you wonder which part of that is going to be a pretty miserable existence.
7: In 2024, Kent was diagnosed with alveolar soft part sarcoma, a cancer that started in his leg. It spread to his lungs, and as the tumors grew, he was told traditional therapies were no longer effective. That's when he was asked to participate in a new immunotherapy clinical trial, giving him one last treatment option.
8: It lifts you up and makes it like the clouds have parted and there's a ray of hope. And you don't know how much hope that is, but that even the smallest, a few parts per billion of hope, changes the landscape.
7: Researchers at the Cumming School of Medicine, alongside doctors at the Arthur Child Cancer Center, are testing the chimeric antigen receptor, or CAR, T-cell therapy to genetically engineer the immune system as an alternative to chemotherapy or radiation.
9: It is giving a patient's own T-cells, which is a component of their immune system, a superpower. It's supercharging them to better detect their own own cancer so that they can fight it off more effectively.
7: The trial has shown positive results so far, treating solid cancerous tumors, and is now expanding to recruit patients at four other Canadian medical centers.
10: And I have a lot of patients who have participated in clinical trials over the years, and now these treatments are standard of care.
7: The hope is within the next decade, CAR T-cell therapy will be routine care for sarcomas while researchers work to expand its use.
10: I think that that's the only way we're ever going to advance the care for patients.
7: After two rounds of treatment, Kent's tumors have decreased significantly. He's waiting for more scans, but says no matter what happens, he knows lessons from his trial will help others.
8: There's a friend of mine, Anthony, with a glioblastoma, that I would love it if there was a CAR T therapy that he could get.
7: Megan Cobb, Global News.
0: The U.S. says it won't renew Kuzma, and now Washington is spelling out why. What's next for Canada's biggest trading relationship?
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0: The United States has decided not to review the trade pact with Canada and Mexico. It's an agreement Donald Trump negotiated himself and once called the fairest, most balanced deal of its kind. Despite that past praise, America's top trade official has laid out a list of U.S. grievances against Canada while speaking to Global News. Taria Isri has more on what comes next.
19: I work directly for President Trump.
20: The U.S. won't rubber stamp the North American Free Trade Agreement, widely seen as a historic success.
21: We're not renewing as it is right now.
20: Why? Well, America's top trade official is pointing in part to Canada's warming relationship with China. U.S. Trade Representative Jameson Greer spoke to Global News the day after the United States decided not to extend Kuzma.
21: What I don't want is a situation where Canada's bringing in a lot of Chinese investment in Chinese cars and sending them into America. Like, that is actually totally at odds with what we're trying to do here.
20: To reduce reliance on the U.S., Ottawa has grown closer to Beijing, including a deal to bring in Chinese EVs. Prime Minister Mark Carney was caught on hot mic last month trying to reassure U.S. President Donald Trump about the agreement. That rapprochement appears to be a sticking point, along with Canada's dairy supply management system and a previous attempt to get U.S. streamers to pay more for Canadian content, something Canada backed down on.
21: Obviously, that's good. It's good not to do something you shouldn't have done to begin with.
20: Canada and Mexico had wanted Kuzma renewed, which covers roughly $2.5 trillion in trade annually.
22: Kuzma is in place, and the government has been at it, working with the negotiate team.
20: The move triggers rolling reviews and a 10-year clock on its expiration.
1: I think what we can expect is a continuation, maybe even an intensification, of demands for concessions from the U.S. on a wide range of things.
20: Tariff-free access remains for most Canadian exports, but the tactics are shaking one of the last predictable pillars of trade. Taria Isri, Global News, Montreal.
0: The Manitoba government is asking the federal government to deploy the Canadian military after the latest round of rainstorms hit the province this week. States of emergency remain in effect and

0: number of communities, including the city of Dauphin, where even the local hospital has been impacted by flooding. Catherine Dorian is in Dauphin.
1: Angela and Devin Stakilo are cleaning up what's left of their basement. Wednesday morning, the sewer backed up and spilled more than a foot of water into their home. They spent hours trying to bail it out with two shop vacs.
2: But then it started coming up our floor drain as well. That was around the toilet. It started coming up our floor drain, and when that happened, we kind of were losing steam. It was coming in too fast.
1: The floor and all the drywall will have to be replaced, and many of their possessions will have to be thrown out. They say they've never seen so much water move so quickly.
3: We have lived here since 2012 in this property. Nothing like this at all. Nowhere near. It's insane.
1: Now, nearly 2 days after 115 millimeters of rain fell and flooded huge swaths of the city, the waters have mostly receded. Low-lying areas are still soaked through, and the city asking people to limit water usage while the sewer system is still under pressure.
4: But it's just a matter now of remediating and cleaning some seepage in a few areas of the community, but mostly, as you can see, the water came fast and it went fast.
1: The Dauphin Regional Health Center is closed with no timeline for reopening after flooding in the basement took out power, HVAC, and computer systems. 54 patients were evacuated to hospitals around the province by 3 a.m. Thursday morning. A temporary triage clinic is set up in the Community Health Services building next door with 24-hour staffing to handle four patients at a time.
5: Patients will be sent to other facilities as appropriate, wherever they need to go. We will have a physician on staff. We have maternity staff here, and we also have emergency nurses.
1: For the people of Dauphin, it's now a matter of figuring out repairs and saving what they can. With everyone in the same boat, they're there to help each other out.
2: We're really thankful for all of our friends in the neighborhood and from around town that were able to help us.
1: The city's saying they'll be requesting a small amount of the $5 million of advanced disaster funding promised by the province to help them with cleanup and recovery. The surrounding areas, still dealing with major road washouts, are expected to need much more. Catherine Dornian, Global News, Dauphin.
0: The next round of meetings between Iranian and U.S. negotiators will happen only after funeral commemorations for Iran's Ayatollah end, according to mediators. Ali Khamenei was killed in U.S.-Israeli strikes in February. Mass public mourning starts in Iran on July 4th as Washington marks the 250th anniversary of independence. Kamal Afzali has more from London.
6: In an interview with CNBC Thursday, President Trump said the conflict with Iran was a, quote, denuking, not a war. But that clarification came as Iran threatened a forceful response to oil tankers failing to use its approved routes transiting the Strait of Hormuz. On Fox News, Vice President J.D. Vance warned of an equally forceful American response.
7: If the Iranians hit ships, we were going to hit back.
6: Blows traded between the U.S. and Iran triggered the latest round of indirect talks between both sides and Qatar.
8: Some of the tougher issues, certainly the nuclear issue, has been punted downstream, and I don't know if we're going to get to that anytime.
6: For Iran, the funeral of that country's slain leader Ali Khamenei has taken priority over negotiations, paused for at least a week, to give way for mass mourning commemorations expected to draw millions to the streets of Tehran. America and its president, meanwhile, are gearing up for celebrations to mark the nation's 250th anniversary.
9: I'm going to go and I'm going to make a really long speech just to show that I can do anything.
6: That speech on the National Mall is part of the White House's planned festivities there, which have been classified as a national special security event.
10: It should be safe and it should be secure for every single citizen that lives here and every single citizen that comes to visit.
6: The city will beef up its protocols with more fencing, blocking vehicles, according to DC officials. It's all just a matter of precaution, federal officials say. They're not tracking any specific threat. Kamal Afzali, CBS News.
0: There was growing backlash among gamers against Sony a day after the company announced plans to stop producing video game discs after more than 30 years. The company says it will discontinue physical game sales starting in 2028 in a bid to adapt to changing consumer trends, as digital video game sales now outpace their disc counterparts. But fans, retailers, and analysts alike are concerned over the move. They believe it could render consumers unable to share their games, trade them in, or completely own them, as digital licenses can be revoked. Coming up, touchdown after touchdown, the Stampeders

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0: The Calgary Stampeders have won the Stampede Bowl for the second straight year, beating the Toronto Argonauts at McMahon Stadium last night, 58-36. Quarterback Vernon Adams Jr. threw for 6 touchdowns. The Stamps are now 2-2 on the season. Their next game is in Montreal on July 11th. Toronto hosted its final FIFA World Cup game at Toronto Stadium last night, and fans were treated to an absolute classic. Croatia took the lead in the second half, but Cristiano Ronaldo thrilled his fans by scoring on a penalty to make it 1-1. Portugal's Gonçalo Ramos was the hero, scoring in the 4th minute of stoppage time to break the deadlock. Croatia thought they scored a last-second equalizer, but it was ruled offside. Portugal will move on to play Spain in the round of 16. While the FIFA frenzy in Toronto may be over, the pressure is building for Team Canada.
1: So we know we're fit. Now it's more managing, especially with the heat, managing loading so that we don't overtrain them. One of the advantages that we can have is, can we be fresher and fitter and everything else?
0: The Canadians are training in the Houston Heat for their next match. They are going up against Morocco on Saturday in the first round of 16 match.
2: Let's take a look at that national forecast on our Friday. We can see out on the East Coast, we got some really warm temperatures. 19 out in St. John's, which again, not that warm, but still not too bad. But then bang, Halifax, Montreal, Ottawa, Toronto range around 34 to 28 today. Seeing some big humidity along with that as well. As we move further west, though, things do cool down. But again, still chances of some precipitation out there. Thunder Bay with 23, Winnipeg the same. And then Saskatoon and Regina, 25 and 26. So pushing up that heat just a little more, but again,

0: again, a chance of some showers out there. Edmonton and Calgary looking pretty good. 22 and 23 there. Well, Vancouver, 21 with some clouds. And, of course, up in the territories looking all right. From 21 out in Yellowknife down to 10 in Iqaluit. But when we take a look at that future cast, it says there is some scattered precipitation in Western Canada. Some of it being in southern Alberta, but the majority of it taking its way through Saskatchewan. And when we take a look at some of those weather alerts, we just have some air quality statements out there, most likely due in part to some of those wildfires. So just keep an eye on that. Out on the East Coast, though, again, more scattered precipitation out there. Not much of it impacting southern Ontario. But when we take a look at that weather alert, a whole lot of orange heat warnings out there, some yellow heat warnings, as well as a yellow severe thunderstorm watch. Now, when we take a look at tomorrow, again, we're still seeing some nice summertime temperatures, especially out on the East Coast, 31 out in Halifax, for example. And then when we take a look west, again, things still warming up in Manitoba and Saskatchewan, helping things dry out in Manitoba for sure, that high of 27, and things looking pretty good in Alberta as well as we start to get more in a stampede.
1: The global race for computing power is ramping up like never before.
2: And Alberta is getting in on it, the $4.6 billion power plant project and the royalties the province says it will generate.
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2: A 5:30 on your Friday morning. Happy Parade Day to everyone out there. It's going to be busy today ahead of the official kickoff to the Calgary Stampede when people get through the gates. I know people are starting to set up early because I've covered Stampede over the years, and those chairs are out pretty early this morning.
0: Oh, yeah. And, you know, and one thing we always have to remember is the road closures that are going to happen. Mm-hmm. I'm going to have more details on that. But, again, there is a chance of some showers. So if you are going down to Stampede, you want to stay prepared, and there are some cooler temperatures on the way. I'm going to have more details for you in just a few minutes.
2: Good morning. It is parade day in Calgary. The 114th Calgary Stampede Parade is set to begin at 9 a.m. It is the official kickoff to the greatest outdoor show on earth. We are all about the parade this morning. We will catch up with Blake Law on the parade route, and Leslie is behind the scenes at the staging area. It takes almost 2 hours to pass any one point along the route, and the Stampede tells us the route is about the same length as 25 Calgary Towers laid end to end. This is the biggest parade that they have ever done, with more than 120 parade entries, including 35 floats, 9 bands, and more than 700 horses. Parade marshals, Olympians Courtney Serrault and Mikhail Kingsbury will be leading this morning's parade. Craig Momney has more on what you need to know if you are heading downtown.
9: It's a very meticulous job to make sure every spray is precise, getting every detail just right.
10: I love it. It's my absolute favorite part. I'm super detail-oriented.
9: Delana Dohan is one of the artists with Foamworks. Right now, they're putting the finishing touches on floats that will be in Friday's Stampede Parade.
11: A lot of moving pieces, a lot to coordinate. We have floats coming from out of storage. We have brand new floats that we've built.
9: Delana says this creature took about 18 hours to paint.
10: 18 hours can get eaten up and... no time, really. Just all the taping off, all the layers and layers of paint and coatings that we do.
9: This one for the Calgary Airport took nearly 300.
11: Starts with a design and a dream. A client says, this is what I want to represent. Maybe they have some ideas, maybe they don't, but we'll help them through that journey.
9: The parade starts at 9 a.m. and lasts about 2 hours. The route begins at 3rd Street heading down 9th Avenue. It will loop around at 10th Street to 6th Avenue, ending at 4th Street. Thousands of people are expected to watch every moment.
12: It's been happening since 1912. It's always been a part of the Calgary Stampede, and it's where the entire city comes together, and downtown comes alive, and it's kind of that, hey, it's Stampede time.
9: Parking is off limits around the parade staging area, and several vehicles were towed Thursday afternoon. We're told about 100 vehicles were towed away last year. The staging area is where many, including Irada Shemilova, were busy putting their floats together. For her, being in the parade is a sense of pride.
13: We're a minority here, and it's amazing that we can actually showcase our culture, our dances during the parade.
9: According to the Calgary Stampede, their float is one of more than 100 entries in this year's parade, making it one of the largest ever. And if you are heading down to the parade, you may as well head down to Stampede Park afterwards, where you will get in for free between 11 a.m. and 1 p.m. Craig Momney, Global News.
2: Drew is in now for a check on weather and traffic. Those things go hand in hand with the Stampede Parade today. People are going to want to know how to dress out there, Drew. Rain poncho, perhaps?
0: You know what? It's not a bad idea, but I think we might just skirt around it. It's a beautiful start to our morning here. 15 degrees in Calgary as those winds come in around 9 kilometers per hour. So again, not going to need too much in terms of layers. Just going to maybe a little bit of bug spray, a little bit of sunscreen. You're going to be good there. But when we take a look across the province, you can see a lot of communities already in that main or mid-teen range. Some cooler temperatures out in Banff, Grand Prairie, high level. They're in single digits right now. But again, looking pretty fantastic. 15 in Calgary, 14 in Edmonton, 14 for Lethbridge, and 12 down in Medicine Hat. Of course, those highs looking pretty great as well. Medicine Hat could be seeing 27 later on this afternoon. Lethbridge, 25 in showers. And here in Calgary, around 23, while Edmonton could see 22 and some showers there. And of course, if you're getting out to the Rockies, Banff and Jasper looking all right. 19 and 21 there. But when we take a look at our weather alerts, not much going on in terms of Alberta. It's just in the far north. We're seeing that yellow air quality warning in effect due to some of those wildfires. Now, this afternoon, wind's going to actually be quite light, 10 kilometers an hour in Calgary, as well as up in Edmonton. Banff also seeing similar calm winds there. Even Lethbridge and Medicine Hat, while we are seeing gusts in that 30 kilometer an hour range, not too serious in the grand scheme of things. And of course, on the futurecast, here's the big question. How are things going to be looking like during that parade this morning? You can see here around the 9 o'clock hour, lots of clear sky, not too much cloud. So I think we're going to be good as the parade goes throughout the day. But you can see as we move throughout the afternoon and into the evening, we could see some scattered showers out there. Now, tomorrow, again, some warmer temperatures on the way. 25 in Calgary, 28 for Lethbridge, and 29 for Medicine Hat. It does get a little cooler as you move your way north, again, but still relatively on par with seasonal. Now, over the next several days, you can see here, again, things are looking pretty good. Those temperatures well above seasonal. seasonal. A little bit of a cool down on Sunday, but again, things do warm up as we head into the middle of next week. Just a little bit of instability on Wednesday. Now, taking a look at our traffic, not too many, well, a couple people heading down towards the downtown on Memorial Drive and 12th Street Northeast, but again, not too much in terms of those volumes. You do want to be just aware of those road closures. As you can see here, again, there's quite a bit of downtown that's going to be closing already in East Village. Those areas are going to be closed as of 6 a.m. Others are going to be hard closing at 7:30 a.m. So you want to get down there as soon as you can. And that's your OK Tire traffic.
2: Thanks, Drew. Prime Minister Mark Carney outlining the details of a proposed oil pipeline that will run to the southwest coast of British Columbia.
14: That the best route for a new pipeline is one that goes through one that already exists, south through the Trans Mountain Corridor to our Pacific coast, the gateway to the world's fastest growing markets.
2: Speaking alongside Alberta Premier Danielle Smith, Carney says the federal government has referred the pipeline to the Major Projects Office, which will immediately begin consultations with Indigenous groups, provinces, and territories. Carney says the federal government and Alberta will continue to engage with British Columbia on the submission and eventual construction of the pipeline. Premier Smith says Pembina Pipeline and Trans Mountain Corporations will act as the private proponents for the project. Conservative leader Pierre Poilievre was in Camrose on Thursday. During a news conference prior to the announcement, he called the BC North Coast tanker ban ridiculous and believes the best route for a new pipeline is still through northern BC.
15: The best way to diversify is by permitting a pipeline from Hardisty, Alberta, to Prince Rupert or Kitimat to ship a million barrels a day over to Asia.
2: Poilievre called on governments to get out of the way and build a pipeline now. The province has given the go-ahead for a private company to build a $4.5 billion natural gas plant to help fuel a future data center project. As Skylar Peters explains, officials call it the first step in attracting lucrative tech investment to our province.
16: It's the green light for green light. The province has come to terms with two groups to facilitate a $4.6 billion natural gas plant, the Greenlight Electricity Center, that once done will help fuel new data center projects in the province.
17: We are preventing strain on our provincial grid, even as we welcome innovative, energy-intensive industries like AI data centers into our province. For everyday Albertans, this means we are protecting and prioritizing the reliability of the electricity they depend on.
18: It reflects something much bigger. The evolution of Alberta's economy and the growing opportunity to connect our world-class energy resources to new sources of demand.
16: The 932-megawatt plant would be built in Sturgeon County, part of Alberta's industrial heartland region north of Edmonton, hoping for it to be online in 2029. And there's room for the plant to eventually double its capacity to 1.8 gigawatts if demand calls for it. The province has been working on facilitating that demand from major tech companies to bring those lucrative projects here. But concerns have been raised about the electricity grid and what will power them without affecting the services people use every day. Premier Danielle Smith says getting ahead of that power problem is a necessary first step, made possible by last year's Memorandum of Understanding with the federal government.
19: The agreement will allow Alberta to increase oil and gas production, secure more energy projects, and attract billions of dollars in investment that will grow and diversify our economy for years to come.
16: As the need for data centers has exploded across the world in recent years, common concerns have been raised, including impacts on water supplies and noise and air pollution for folks who live nearby. We asked the Premier about those concerns, and she acknowledged them, saying any future data center development won't happen without extensive conversations with the people who share them. Skylar Peters, Global News.
2: A Calgary man who crushed the BMW he had stolen from his mother has found out how much time he will be spending in prison for dangerous driving, causing death and impaired driving. Kane Burrows was behind the wheel when a car crashed into a stationary crane truck that was pulled over on the shoulder of Glenmore Trail. Alyssa Carpenter has more.
20: 20-year-old Kane Burrows will be just under 25 when he's released from a federal institution after being sentenced for a horrific crash that killed his friend, someone he described in court as his best friend, and injured another passenger in the car. The obituary for 18-year-old Zachary Legault describes him as a loyal friend, son, and grandson, and a determined young man on the path to achieving his goals. But that was snuffed out in an instant after the BMW he was a passenger in slammed into a crane truck stalled on the shoulder of Glenmore Trail. Kane Burrows was behind the wheel on December 23, 2025. Court heard he was driving nearly double the legal speed limit in a construction zone on Glenmore Trail in minus 20 weather with the top of the convertible down when he hit the crane.
1: Well, that was his best friend. He said that several times. He said that the first time I met him at the remand before I got him bail to start with, that I just killed my best friend. Yeah. And then the comment by Dr. Bailey saying that whenever, you know, he was down on whatever, he has some mild depression, I'd speak to my friend and we would sort of, he'd help me get over it. So I think I hope it resonates.
20: Burroughs shouldn't have been behind the wheel at all. His license was suspended at the time of the crash and he had been drinking. He pleaded guilty to dangerous driving, causing death and bodily harm, and impaired driving.
1: He was one of those kids that realized what had happened, and he needed to change.
20: 8 months after that fatal collision with the crane, Burroughs was involved in a second collision, this time hitting seven parked cars, as Justice Parker believes he was trying to flee police, again with a suspended license. He was given 6 months for that crash and another 4.5 years for the crash that killed his friend, Zachary Legault. Alyssa Carpenter, Global News.
2: Calgary police are asking for any victims of a vehicle resale fraud to come forward as investigators try to find the suspect involved. Police are looking for 27-year-old Ivan Kamyashensky. He is wanted on a warrant for fraud. In March, police began looking into allegations the mileage on a vehicle had been altered before it was resold. Police believe the suspect purchased vehicles with higher mileage, altered vehicle records, and resold them to buyers while misrepresenting their condition and value. A rare reason to celebrate: an earthquake ravaged Venezuela. Coming up, the man found alive after 8 days trapped under tons of rubble.
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21: Just with that higher volume of water and the faster flow rate, there's that increased risk that if somebody, you know, is walking or falls into the water, you can get pushed by that current very, very quickly. If anyone does try to use a boat, there's that increased risk of being pushed by the current up against something like a bridge pillar or even into a tree.
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2: Six people remain unaccounted for.
25: This is a 30-foot aluminum Kingfisher. Its former owner says this was a vessel that sank in a deadly incident Sunday.
26: I was a little bit shocked to hear the news from home.
25: Tim Milne says he sold the vessel more than 4 years ago adding the new owner didn't change the boat's automatic identification system. That's why a tracking website shows Big Coast was the vessel involved.
3: Part of the reason we have a track on it and there can be some recovery is because the AIS system was actually working.
25: Authorities say 10 people were on board the fishing charter vessel. 4 people were rescued. 6 presumed drowned.
3: I never had 10 people on it, certainly. And it would really depend on the conditions that day as well.
25: What caused the boat to capsize? A key question.
4: That is still heavily under investigation at this time.
25: Police will not confirm if any crew members were rescued. The Richmond Serious Crimes Unit has taken over the investigation.
4: Once they get some statements from some survivors, that's key. That'll be key information.
25: Police also won't confirm the name of the company or the name of the vessel, saying next of kin notifications are ongoing. Mounties say due to challenging conditions, efforts to locate the sunken vessel have been hampered. Crews using sonar technology. The boat estimated to be in waters up to 180 meters deep.
3: I would think the authorities and investigators will be able to piece it all together once they can get down to the boat or drone it and have a look at it and talk to the survivors. That would be my hope anyway. I'd love to get closure on it. I'm sure everybody would.
25: Flowers left for the victims as families continue to grapple with questions. Angela Jung, Global News.
5: Time is running out for rescue teams in Venezuela to find survivors buried under the rubble of last week's deadly twin earthquakes. At least 2,200 people are dead. But there are fears the death toll could grow larger as thousands are still missing. The optimal window for finding people alive is typically 48 to 72 hours. But as Heidi Petrochik reports, some survivors are beating those odds.
6: He was buried alive by what was left of a 9-story building for nearly 8 days. Thursday, rescuers brought a 43-year-old security guard out in this miraculous moment in Venezuela. In the aftermath of such devastating earthquakes, this is rare. Time is not on the side of search crews, and this operation took days after Hernan Gil Flores was first discovered alive 3 days ago.
7: Hernan?
6: Chilean firefighters got a camera through the rubble to monitor and communicate with him and used a tube to feed him life-saving liquids while they figured out how to extract him safely. His wife tells journalists learning he was alive was a little ray of light in the darkness. The doctor who treated him en route to hospital says Hernan's condition is stable. These are the brief moments of hope for Venezuelans to cling to. A toddler pulled from debris Tuesday. A small dog brought to safety. But the situation is dire. Search crews are working day and night. The United Nations estimates there are 1.2 million tons of debris. Thousands of people are missing, thousands more homeless.
10: You take a drive in Caracas right now, and the amount of tents and the amount of people just literally sleeping on the ground because they have nothing.
26: Comida.
6: Vancouver resident Arnaldo Dos Santos was visiting Venezuela when the quakes hit. He's now stuck, unable to get back to Canada yet. So in the meantime, he's buying and distributing supplies to fill the immense need.
10: I tell you, this just the first few days that I was out there helping all day, I would get home, take a shower, have dinner, go to bed, and I would just cry.
6: International aid agencies warn a humanitarian crisis is emerging. Lack of food, medicine, and clean water taking a toll on those who've survived this far. Heidi Petrochik, Global News, Washington.
5: Wildfires are raging across southern France after weeks of dry weather and record heat. Crews are battling the largest blaze in Aude and Hérault regions, where up to 800 firefighters have been deployed. Officials say nearly 7,000 fires have broken out across France since the start of the summer, with hot, dry, and windy conditions expected to continue. A new litter of red pandas born at the Calgary Zoo. We have got a look just ahead.
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7: Preseason football starts as the Stamps host the Saskatchewan Rough Riders Monday, May 18th. Pregame at 11:30 and kickoff at 1.
0: Go Stamps, go. 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

0: Oh, yeah, you're talking my language. 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
1: Now let's take a look outside in our weather window this morning. Maybe some people during Stampede are going to see some of these views. This is out in McLean Creek. This is actually to the southwest of the city, just south of actually Bragg Creek. Absolutely beautiful. All those spring blooms happening, all that precipitation making everything come in and be nice and lush and green. So thanks so much for sending that photo in. We do appreciate it. Again, you can send your photos into Calgary Weather at globalnews.ca. Want to see those Stampede photos, by the way. 22, though, for our high today, which is normal. Sun came up at around 5:27 this morning, setting at 9:53 p.m. Not quite getting into record-breaking territory. 1914, record high set 33 degrees, if you can believe it, and we're just squeaking out compared to last year that high of 21. But when we take a look at our ice cream melting forecast, if you happen to be down on the Stampede grounds and getting yourself a cone, well, you know, there might be some, you know, changes in the weather today, but you're still going to want to eat that ice cream fast, as we are looking for that high around 22-23 with some of those clouds out there. But again, going to be a great day for it, because yeah, you could see here that UV index still at high. So if you're going to be going down on the Stampede grounds or enjoying the parade, maybe you're going to want to put on a little bit of sunscreen just in case, and of course be staying nice and hydrated as well, because you never want to get things like heat stroke. Now when we take a look at our dog walking forecast, Rizzo's ready to party. Rizzo's going to have a great day out there. We're going to have some nice temperatures for throughout the day for to get those dogs out for a walk. And, of course, we still might see some of those evening showers. But, you know, that's always just something that happens.
2: It is pandemonium at the Calgary Zoo. Red panda Udea welcomed three cubs on June 8th with dad Linus. So far, everyone is doing well. While zoo-goers will not see the cubs right away as they grow behind the scenes with mom nearby, they will be able to visit Linus and the cubs' big brother, Anshu, when Asian Highlands opens on July 15th. This is Udea and Linus's third litter, having cubs previously in 2022 and 2023. A number of animal rescue groups in our province are smiling after receiving quite a boost. Wednesday night, the fundraiser Country for Critters was held at Ranchmans. The fundraiser put on by Sponsor Energy included a contest to give away three brand new vehicles to the top voted groups. But there was a twist, and all 10 finalists were given a 2026 Jeep Compass, or Pawmobiles, as they're called in this case. Among the recipients, High Rivers, Heaven Can Wait, Animal Rescue. And this win could not have come at a better time. Just a few days earlier, the transmission in their truck went after close to 400,000 kilometers of rescuing and rehoming dogs and cats all over southern Alberta. Their truck had to be retired and towed away. In addition to the vehicle giveaway, the event also raised more than $250,000 to be split among 57 animal rescue groups.

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7: This is Global News. I'm Rachel Bell. Partly cloudy and 15 at 6 o'clock. Alberta has now submitted its application for a new West Coast oil pipeline in the hopes of fast-tracking it as a project of national interest. Prime Minister Mark Carney and Premier Danielle Smith announced the proposed pipeline will run from Lamont County, northeast of Edmonton, to BC's south coast at Delta, largely following the existing Trans Mountain pipeline corridor.
8: Alberta selected a southern route from Bruderheim, Alberta, to a deep-water VLCC-capable port terminal on BC's southwest coast. With the help of our technical advisory group made up of industry experts, we determined that this route offers the fastest, most cost-effective path to expanding Canada's energy exports.
7: The Alberta government will enter into a public-private partnership with the federally owned Trans Mountain Corporation and Calgary-based Pembina Pipeline to get the project built. It says Indigenous equity partnership and consultation will be an essential role. The premier could not say how much funding would come from taxpayers. Coming up, tens of thousands of people will be lining the streets downtown for today's Stampede Parade. But first, QR Calgary Time Saver traffic.
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10: Your main roads are looking dry and clear out there this morning. No real cause for delays just yet. That said, if you're making your way downtown for the parade, just a heads up that 9th and 6th Avenue between 10th Street and McLeod Trail are going to be closed to accommodate the parade route. We are expecting some very heavy delays in that area and tons of pedestrian traffic, so it might be safest and quickest to take transit if you're going downtown. And if you're up in the northwest on northbound Stony Trail, your right lane is closed just north of Nose Hill Drive. That is due to some streetlight repairs being done. Should be wrapping up here shortly, but expect some slight slowdowns in the meantime. Discover Knix. That's K-N-I-X. 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For QR Calgary Timesaver Traffic, I'm Rylan Nilsson.
7: A new sinkhole has opened up in southwest Calgary, and it will have a major impact on the morning commute. The city says the sinkhole emerged late yesterday afternoon on eastbound Bow Trail between 24th Street and Crowchild. As a result, the two right lanes have been closed. Detours are being put in place, and repairs are expected to take several days. We're just hours away from the official kickoff to the Calgary Stampede. This year marks 114 years for the Stampede Parade, and officials say this one is one of the biggest ever. Julie Forget with the Calgary Stampede says there are more than 120 entries, from horses to floats to marching bands.
11: It's been happening since 1912. It's always been a part of the Calgary Stampede, and it's where the entire city comes together and downtown comes alive, and it's kind of that, hey, it's Stampede time.
7: The parade gets underway at 9. Roads downtown will be closed starting at 7:30 until 2. So the best way is to use Calgary Transit. After the parade, admission to Stampede Park is free from 11 a.m. to 1 p.m. Eligible Canadians will start receiving their boosted affordability benefit today. The quarterly payments include a 25% boost for the next 5 years to what was previously called the GST credit. A Calgary man who crashed the BMW he had stolen from his mother has been sentenced to 5 years in prison for the collision that killed his best friend and injured another passenger. Court heard Kane Burrows was speeding in a construction zone on Glenmore Trail last December when he hit a stationary crane truck, killing Zach Legault. He'd been drinking and had a suspended license at the time. His lawyer, Alan Heppner, says the judge gave him a break after he expressed remorse.
12: He was one of those kids that realized what had happened, and he needed to change, and he expressed that on his own.
7: Burroughs pleaded guilty to dangerous driving causing death and bodily harm, impaired driving causing death and bodily harm, and driving while suspended. A record-setting night for the Calgary Stampeders quarterback Vernon Adams Jr. for the Stampede Bowl. He threw 6 touchdown passes in a 58-36 win over Toronto at McMahon. That tied the franchise record for touchdown passes in a single game. At Toronto's final World Cup match as hosts, Cristiano Ronaldo and Portugal pulled out a 2-1 comeback win over Croatia. Spain and Switzerland also made it forward to the round of 16. Breaking news when it happens. Our next scheduled news at 6:30. I'm Brenda Neufeld.
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7: Environment Canada Calgary weather, a mix of sun and cloud today. A chance of a shower and a thunderstorm this afternoon, a high of 23. Chance of showers this evening with a low of 12. Tomorrow, mix of sun and cloud and 26. Again, a slight chance of showers. And then Sunday, a chance of showers and cooler, a high of 15. Sunny and 23 on Monday. Right now, it is 15.
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0: There are no cars right now because it is all about the walking, about the stampeding, about the parading. We are broadcasting live from the Calgary Stampede Parade. Dave McIver sitting beside me, knee slapping to the slamming country
1: Alan Jackson
0: song
1: this morning.
0: A little bop in the boot. And we're going to tell you the stories of the guests and the marshals and the floats and the celebrities and the politicians coming down our parade route.
1: It's an exciting day, Sarah. All kicked off last night at McMahon Stadium, the Stampede Bowl, and downtown at Sneak a Peek, but, you know, I was at McMahon. But it's a fun day. It's such a neat day for our city.
0: Neat? Did you say it's neat?
1: Yeah, it's a neat day for our city, because how often do we have this many people just gathering downtown to watch a bunch of floats and bands and horses and music and really people from every different walk of life?
0: So let's review, because this is how we got to here this morning. Second annual Stampede Bowl from last night. The Calgary Stampeders last year said, hey, let's partner with the energy, the cowboy spirit, the boots, the hats, and make us part of Stampede. So last year, inaugural Stampede Bowl beat Winnipeg. And then Jay McNeil, president of the Stampeders, said, we don't want to give this pretty trophy to Toronto.
1: No.
0: We don't want this sucker going back to Ontario.
1: No.
0: Not only did the Stamps win last night, they flippin' crushed Toronto, which bodes well for the Western spirit energy that really gets thriving today.
1: You can't ask for a better kickoff in terms of just beating down an opponent.
0: Like, what's this community like, beating down an opponent?
1: Well, you know, someone opposed to Stampede. No, I'm just kidding. But yeah, it was so much fun. They do such a great job with it. I was standing there on the sideline with Natasha Stanishevsky. She is the Stamps TV host, does some work with Flames TV. And I looked at her and I was like, I might like this more than Labor Day.
0: Shut the Stamps door, Dave.
1: Like, it is so much. Like, the band, the Calgary Stampede show band comes out. You have a headliner as you're getting to the game. You have Dasha at halftime. Brett Kissel did the anthem. And the energy was just, like, you could feel it. And the crowd's all fired up. And it was just a ton of fun. They absolutely crushed the Argos 58-36. Vernon Adams Jr. with, like, literally one of the best performances by a quarterback in Calgary Stampeder history.
0: Did he play in cowboy boots?
1: It felt like he could have. Like, it really felt like he could have just not even wore gear last night and dominated. He 6 touchdown passes, tying like 4 other guys or 5 other guys for most in a single game. It was a lot of fun. And then 4 hours later, I had to get up and go to the Stampede Parade, which is also going to be a ton of fun. So I'm looking forward to today. And this is my one day of Stampede in the city, so I might as well drink it in with the Calgary Stampede Parade.
0: If you are on the parade route, if you're going to be walking by, we are broadcasting literally right in front of the Calgary Tower. We are a mini donut throw away from the Calgary Tower in front of the Marriott. And so we will be here until 9 o'clock this morning telling all the stories. Now, this parade has 120 entries. It is one of the biggest parades ever. It will spiral through the downtown, and then from 11 a.m. to 1 p.m. today, you follow the parade. Free entry into the park 11 to 1 this afternoon, and then really everything gets going into crazy mode as soon as this parade gets going. Now, traffic for the rest of you, traffic will get back to normal at around 2 o'clock this afternoon, but there are already road closures in effect. Everything road closure gets shut down at 7:30 this morning. You do not want to drive anywhere in this vicinity. You bike, you Uber, you scooter, you C-train. Driving in the downtown for the next 6-7 hours is just a no-go of any capacity.
1: Yeah, it's a nightmare. Just if you're planning on coming downtown, I would suggest finding another way. Because if you're not already down here, because I'm already looking at, full seats across the street, not bleachers, full seats across the street down across the crosswalk. And everybody who came down and put their seats down last night are all ready to get down here, and they probably have already figured out their mode of transportation. So if you're sitting there this morning and you woke it up and you go, that Stampede Parade actually sounds pretty good. You better get moving.
0: Bust it.
1: You better get moving and get down here because, traffic's going to be basically a standstill downtown from the time this starts till about 2 o'clock. And then if you're hoping to get a seat, you probably should have brought a seat down last night.
0: Let's talk about chair trust for a moment, because Dave and I came down in a taxi this morning, and our taxi driver was like, they just leave their chairs there.
2: Yeah.
0: People just trust their chairs. But there are different modes. Like these chairs across from us right in front of the Calgary Tower, they are looped together in a blanket system. So you're like, those are family chairs. Don't touch the chairs. Others are tethered to things on the road. Others have police tape on them to say, don't mess with my chairs. Then some people just throw their chairs there and they're like, maybe we'll see these chairs again. Maybe we won't. Some people are very safety oriented with their chairs. And other people are like, you know what? My chairs have been down there since 2 o'clock in the morning. Cross my fingers. Hope they're there when I get back at 7 a.m.
1: It reminds me of the Masters Golf Tournament, Sarah, where you walk in to Augusta National, you put down your chair, and while someone might sit in your chair, if you show up and you say, that's my chair, they stand up and they say, okay, you can have your chair back. I'm going to go get my chair that I left down half an hour away. It's the true spirit of Stampede is what it is.
0: The cutest thing Dave McIver and I saw on the way here, though, was about 30 little chairs made for teeny tiny humans.
1: It was like a daycare coming here for sure.
0: It was a daycare, like little chairs for toddlers all lined up on the street. We would love to hear your stories of the parade, your memory of being 7, coming with grandma, your memory last year of losing your chair, waving to the premier, saying hi to the mayor, seeing the celebrities, whatever it is, send us your stories this morning, 403-974-8255. Also important to say, if you can't be here, we'll be telling these stories until 9 o'clock this morning, but then Global Calgary takes over, and we'll be showing you the full parade. Blake Law is here getting ready. So if you're at home watching the parade, Global Calgary will hook you up starting at 8:45 for the whole thing. We are broadcasting live today from 6 to 9 on the parade route. Truly the heart and kickoff of your Calgary Stampede Parade. This is a tradition that goes back to 1912. We have our Stampede Parade marshals, and we have politicians and celebrities, everyone coming down the route, sharing those stories with you throughout the morning. Dave McIver's here telling the stories. Producer Talia Miller will be talking to people along the route, and we will be together until 9 o'clock. And as for parade weather, it's a little breezy right now, but otherwise,
1: it's going to get nice.
0: Perfect weather for a parade. Today, high of 23 degrees. That is perfect weather. And then maybe showers this afternoon, maybe a thunderstorm, but that is just July in the city. Right now sitting at 16, a little breezy, but dry, and the sun's about to come out just in time for the annual Calgary Stampede Parade. Let's also take a look, because it's important today, road closures in effect for the parade with your Truman Time Saver traffic.
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4: Your main roads are looking dry and clear out there this morning. No real cause for delays just yet. That said, if you're heading downtown, just a heads up that 9th and 6th Avenue will be closed between 10th Street and McLeod Trail. We are expecting to see some very heavy delays in that area and tons of pedestrian traffic, so it might be easiest and quickest for you to take transit downtown instead. And also downtown on Bow Trail and 5th Avenue in the southwest, your connector will be switching back an hour earlier today, so expect some slight delays in that area as well. 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

0: Welcome to the show, broadcasting live today from the Calgary Stampede Parade Route, right in the heart of it, in front of the Calgary Tower, with Dave McIver, Talia Miller, telling the stories of the parade. And right now we are joined by one of the very, very, very special guests of the morning, one of our Calgary Stampede Parade Marshals. This year, it's twice as nice. We have two. On with us is Mikkel Kingsbury. He is one of the greatest mogul skiers of all time. More World Cup victories than any other mogul skier in history, with 100 career wins and 5 Olympic medals, including 2 gold, and now one of our parade marshals. Welcome to the show, Mikkel.
1: Thank you. Good morning.
0: What is this like? We are hours away from getting ready. You and Courtney Sereau are our parade marshals. What's the stomach feeling right now?
1: It feels awesome. I mean, we're already seeing people in the city as we're driving downtown Calgary right now. People are already getting set up. So, yeah, it's just going to be a super amazing experience, and what an honor to be a marshal at that parade with Courtney. I think we're gonna have a good time. Yesterday we had the chance to practice on a horse. We're very excited right now.
0: Okay, what's trickier, skis or horse? How are you feeling balance wise, skill wise? What's the breakdown?
1: Well, that was my second time being on a horse yesterday, so definitely a rookie in that field. Obviously, skiing, I have a lot of experience, but I love learning new things, and it's just a super great experience to have the chance to learn from the best. I love learning, so I think we should be fine today.
0: You've spent time, obviously, all over the world, in World Cups, in Olympics, in so many different races, but you also know this city quite well. You've competed here, you've trained here. When you get to come back to Calgary, a little familiar flicker in the heart for you?
1: Oh, absolutely. Calgary has always been nice to me, always treated me nice. I think I've done my first World Cup start here, and this is one of the places where I have the most win in my career. It holds a pretty special place for me. But it's cool because it's, for me, it's the first time I come in the summer, and what a better way to be at my first Calgary Stampede and to do it as a parade marshal. I'm very honored, and it's so nice to be back.
0: Now, as your first Calgary Stampede, that's a way to do it up, Mikkel, is to
1: Absolutely. Do
0: it as the parade marshal. Are you going to have time and opportunity to do any of the other things? Go to the rodeo, eat the mini donuts, try the bug-infested corn at the midway on the special foods. Anything else you're actually going to say, I'm here, I might as well also do this while I've got some Calgary time?
1: Absolutely. We're going to do everything, Courtney and I, today. We have a pretty busy schedule.

0: Hold on a moment. I'm on a horse. I'm trotting downtown. What does this mean? How did that first interaction and phone call go?
1: There was absolutely no hesitation. I mean, it's a huge honor, especially when you look at the names that have been paired Marshall in the past. It was no hesitation for me. And obviously, that's the only thing that I was a bit nervous about was being on a horse. But we had amazing teachers yesterday, and it ain't as bad as I thought. I mean, the last time I was on a horse, I was 8 years old. We had a great time, and I feel ready. You know, obviously a little nervous to be on the horse for an hour and a half, but with the practice yesterday, I feel a lot more confident.
0: And you mentioned following in the footsteps of some famous people. 1963, comedian Bob Hope. In 1995, Mickey and Minnie Mouse. In 2014, William Shatner. Also, Kevin Costner, Shania Twain. You and Courtney Soreau really are following in the footsteps of this esteemed tradition of being the parade marshals. And it is everything that sport and Olympics and athleticism is about. It's about spirit and energy and one foot in front of another. So it is fantastic to have you both here. Mikal Kingsbury, Courtney Soreau, our double parade marshals at the 2026 parade, starting to warm up and fill up in the downtown streets. I know you've got to go get to your horse, so congratulations on horse round number two, and I hope you guys have an incredible parade experience and day here as well, Mikal. Thank you so much for joining us.
1: Thanks for having me.
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3: 6:28.
4: There you go. 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
3: 6:28.
4: Producer Talia is on the scene trying to talk to someone at 6:35 this morning. So
3: we are live. This is live radio broadcasting from the parade route. Dave McIver's here. I'm here. Talia Miller is chatting with the early sitters in the chairs along the parade route right in front of the Calgary Tower and in front of the Marriott. So if you're walking past us, with children in arms and hats in hand.
4: And 15 chairs. There's literally 10 people who just walked
3: chairs.
4: In front of us with chairs. See, they get it.
3: And boxes and boxes of coffee. Mm. Welcome to your Calgary Stampede Parade broadcast. Here's the situation. Dave and I telling stories, filling you in from now until 9 o'clock. And then Global Calgary takes over at 8:45 through the parade. And we'll be showing you all of the floats and the dancers and the walkers and the big moments of this event, because this is the kickoff. Because as soon as you follow the parade into the park, free admission from 11 o'clock to 1 o'clock to get free into Stampede today.
4: It's going to be a wild time down there today.
3: Mm-hmm. And if the weather holds, gorgeous.
4: Hey, you know what? I kind of like that afternoon thunderstorm. Just get yourself somewhere inside down on the grounds and then cool things off a little bit. Go back outside. Good to go.
3: Here's the other thing about this year as well. Last year, it was almost record-breaking attendance. It was only about 7,000 people off the 2024 year. We know more people are traveling in Canada. More people are staying in Canada this year. So let's watch the numbers throughout the week to see what transpires, because it could be a record-shattering Calgary Stampede. Broadcasting live from the parade, stories all morning long.

0: is Global News. I'm Brenda Neufeld. It is partly cloudy and 16 degrees at 6:30. Alberta is ready to enter a public-private partnership with the federal government and Calgary-based Pembina Pipeline to get a new West Coast pipeline built. The province has now submitted its application for a proposed pipeline to the Major Projects Office with the hopes of getting it added to the list of those of national interest. Premier Daniel Smith made the announcement with Prime Minister Mark Carney last night, saying Indigenous Equity Partnership will be an essential role. She could not say how much taxpayers will be on the hook.
1: That remains to be negotiated, and that'll be one of the things that we take away. We wanted to get the high-level agreement of the partnership, and of course, it'll be the federal government, the provincial government, Indigenous stake, as well as Pembina, so it'll be negotiated over time.
0: The proposed pipeline would run from Lamont County, northeast of Edmonton, to Delta, BC, largely following the existing Trans Mountain Pipeline corridor. Coming up, Stampede kicks off today with the parade, but first, QR Calgary Time Saver traffic.
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3: Your main roads are looking dry and clear out there this morning. No real causes for delays just yet. That said, if you're heading downtown for the parade along 9th and 6th Avenue, there are lots of roads closed to the west of McLeod Trail. We are also expecting to see some heavy delays in traffic and a lot of pedestrian traffic as well, so it might be safest and quickest for you to take transit downtown instead. And if you're in the southwest, the Bow Trail to 5th Avenue connector will be switching back an hour earlier today. Make sure you're giving yourself plenty of time to accommodate that as well. 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
0: A new sinkhole has opened up in southwest Calgary, and it's going to have an impact on the commute. The city says the sinkhole emerged late yesterday afternoon on eastbound Bow Trail between 24th Street and Crowchild. As a result, the two right lanes have been closed, and repairs are expected to take several days. Get out your Yahoos. The 114th Stampede Parade kicks off the Calgary Stampede today. There are more than 120 entries this year, from marching bands to horses and floats. The people behind some of those floats have been working for months to prepare, and now it's go time. Edward Calloway is with Foamworks.
4: A lot of moving pieces, a lot to coordinate. We have floats coming from out of storage. We have brand new floats that we've built, and we're taking care of everything from top to bottom.
0: Thousands are expected to line the route along 6th Avenue and 9th Avenues downtown. The parade starts at 9 and will take about 2 hours. Parking restrictions take effect at 7:30 this morning, so your best way downtown is with Calgary Transit. Meanwhile, many people already have a night of stampeding under their belts. Sneak a Peek was held at Stampede Park last night with just over 32,000 people passing through the gates. A Calgary man has been handed a 5-year sentence for an impaired driving crash that killed his best friend and injured another passenger. Global's Alyssa Carpenter reports.
5: 20-year-old Kane Burrows was 19 on December 23, 2024. He had taken his mother's BMW without permission and didn't have a driver's license because he was under suspension. Court heard Burrows was driving with the top of the BMW convertible down in minus 20 weather, swerving in and out of traffic. The BMW slammed into a broken-down crane, killing 18-year-old Zachary Legault and badly injuring another passenger. 8 months later, Burrows caused another crash, slamming into 7 parked vehicles, again under a suspended license. He's been sentenced to 4.5 years for the crash that killed Zachary Legault and 6 months for the second collision. With credit for time served, he'll be out in just under 4 years. Alyssa Carpenter, Global News.
0: New York City is buzzing with the big wedding party tonight at Madison Square Garden for Taylor Swift and Travis Kelce. More from Andrea Fujii.
6: The couple threw a rehearsal dinner last night for about 100 people, and the lavish celebration today is for an expected 1,000 family and friends in a transformed Madison Square Garden, reportedly no longer an arena, but a fairy tale wonderland.
0: There are reports the pair may already be married, that the couple actually said their vows in a small private ceremony. Breaking news when it happens, our next scheduled news at 7. I'm Brenda Neufeld.
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0: Environment Canada Calgary weather, a mix of sun and cloud today. A chance of a shower and a thunderstorm this afternoon, a high of 23 degrees. Chance of showers tonight down to 12. Tomorrow, a mix of sun and cloud and 26, and maybe a shower. Sunday, cloudy with a chance of showers and 15. Monday, sunny and 23. Tuesday, sunshine and 27. Right now, it is 16 degrees.
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0: 6:35 Friday morning. It is the Calgary Stampede Parade, broadcasting live right in front of the Calgary Tower. Dave McIver is sitting here. He's slapping his jean knee, ready to go. Where's the knee slapping? More knee slapping.
1: I don't know if you can pick it up on the old mic. Bam, bam, bam. Yeah, no, it's gonna be a good day.
0: The seats are starting to fill up. The chairs have been out since 2 o'clock in the morning. And our producer, Talia Miller, out on the streets talking to the first bums in the chairs this morning, the early risers. Talia, share who you're with and what you're seeing right now.
2: Good morning. Well, there's lots of reasons to celebrate today, Sarah. We have the parade. Stampede has kicked off. Taylor Swift and Travis are getting married. There's so much going on. And with celebrations, sometimes there's traditions behind those. So as I rolled up to our tent this morning, across the street, there were two lovely ladies who were already in their chairs, cowboy gear ready to go. And I have become very good friends with Carrie and Heather. Good morning, ladies.
3: Good morning. Happy Stampede.
4: Good morning.
2: So we started chatting. Tell everybody how many years you guys have been coming down here.
4: She's across
5: for about 50 years.
2: 50 years. So this started when you were just a baby, and you've been coming every year since.
4: Yep. Our mom would take us down with all of our other siblings and whatnot, and we've just continued the tradition. So we can't stop now.
2: Absolutely. Do you guys have a favorite part of the parade that you love to see?
4: I like the bands, the marching bands.
6: Yeah. Probably the very first band, the Calgary Show Band. Yeah, because we are from Calgary, that's got to be our favorite.
2: What keeps you coming down every year? Like, we did talk about, is this the spot that you come to every year? Is this where the magic happens?
4: This is where the magic happens, is at the beginning of the parade. And yeah, again, traditions are very strong. So we got to stay where we are.
2: Absolutely. Maybe those sirens are coming for me. Maybe they finally caught me. But, maybe not. I think we're in the clear. What is it about this spot in particular? I'm very curious because the parade, like, it's so long. It's actually right near my apartment. The route goes by. Why here? Why in front of the Calgary Tower?
4: We like that it's at the beginning. My sister is definitely afraid of horses. So we like that we have this barrier.
2: The bar to protect you?
4: Yeah,
2: I think I'll help protect you. I'm going to stand. I'm Sarah, Dave, I'm over here for all eternity, just FYI.
6: Awesome.
2: Do you have a favorite part?
6: The whole thing, I like with all the multiculturalism and especially lately, like the last few years too, it's just grown and grown and grown. So it's nice to see different cultures in the parade now.
2: It is quite beautiful. That's one thing I love about Calgary. It's so diverse. There's so much to celebrate now. We're treating this as my kind of first Stampede because I did fly in this year, last year, this time to join the city. What's the one thing I got to do?
4: Go to the rodeo and the grandstand show.
2: Okay. Noting those. Heather, do you have ideas?
6: Oh, maybe Nashville North.
2: Ooh.
4: Ooh.
2: I'm going to be staying out late, aren't I?
6: You will be.
2: Oh, my goodness. It was so nice to meet you, ladies. Thank you so much. And I hope you have a great parade.
4: Thank you.
2: Back to you, Sarah. Yahoo.
0: That is our producer, Talia Miller, on the curb.
1: Oh, it's Ghostbusters.
0: Oh, there's the Ghostbusters car. On the curb. The magic of parades, the Stampede Parade, we're broadcasting live right in front of the Calgary Tower, is so much magic, memories, heart, warmth, and fun takes place on a curb. It's sort of the magic of the parade. Such a simple place to sit, and then so much happening in front of you.
1: Well, not when you're a young Dave McIver growing up. I was in the VIP up in the Royal Bank building where my mom used to work, having pancake breakfasts, watching the parade through the cozy confines. It was quite nice.
0: That is a big, big brag. That is a big, big brag, Dave McIver.
1: Yeah. I was lucky as a kid.
0: What I love about Talia and our first two guests on the curb one afraid of horses. And yet, the pull of the community, of the music, of the marching band, strong enough to say, I will temper the fear of the horses with the love of the parade. And they are. They're literally behind this barrier in front of the Calgary Tower to protect them from the horses.
1: I have been to Spruce Meadows from time to time.
0: Mm-hmm.
1: That barrier does look high enough.
0: Yeah.
1: Yeah, where I think they should be safe there. It is quite the fear for a lot of people to be scared of horses. I bet that's not the only person who's scared of horses who's down at the parade today.
0: Look, no judgment. I have a deathly acute crazy fear of snakes. Why? Because this deadly snake, when I was a child, wrapped itself around my leg. Now, was it a garter snake? Yes, it was, but it doesn't matter. When you're afraid of something, whether it's a horse or a snake or whatever it is, it's fair. But I love that we have watchers here at the parade, and they're a little afraid, and they're still going to be here. The other big thing about the last couple of days into the full stampede week is the pancakes. Everyone has been flipping pancakes. The first flip happened yesterday. The premier's flipping pancakes. Pierre Polyev is flipping pancakes. Your family is deeply connected to the pancakes.
1: Oh, what year is this? We're in 40-year territory for my dad and the caravan committee, the best pancakes in the city.
0: That's a big brag.
1: It's not my dad's recipe. It's just that he flips the pancakes. I don't even think he flips pancakes anymore. Like, I think he just walks around and talks. Shocker if you've ever met my dad. But their pancakes are unmatched. There may have been another radio station in this city, I'm not going to name names, that were coming down on the caravan pancakes.
0: What?
1: It's like, what are you talking about?
0: Was it Country 105?
1: It wasn't Country 105. Craig and Joelle know better than to say such things. But it's like, okay, how long has the caravan committee been around? How if you have bad pancakes, are you around that long? Oh, everybody's just... No, those are delicious pancakes.
0: Don't
1: believe that nonsense.
0: As a deep-rooted Calgarian with the pancake history, let me ask you a question. You're welcome to chime on this as well. 403-974-8255. Is the best Stampede pancake a pure pancake that is just pancake? Or do you like it when people put a full slice of bacon into the pancake, or load it with chocolate chips sprinkled throughout the pancake? Do you like a decorated pancake or a pure pancake?
1: I'm a pure pancake guy. I like it just straight up. Mm-hmm. You know, you can do the fixings after.
0: Yeah.
1: Right? The butter, the syrup. I'm not going crazy on it. I'll have my bacon on the side.
0: Mm. But you know when people put the strip of bacon in the pancake, almost like a little handle?
1: Yeah, it's almost like, hey, here's a little bit of meat, a little meat pancake for you, if you will.
0: Mm-hmm.
1: So I'm a bacon on the side guy. I'm a ham on the side guy. I don't really want any of the foods touching my pancake, but I do want the syrup maybe leaking off to some of the other items.
0: Real syrup.
1: Yeah, sure, whatever syrup.
0: Whatever syrup.
1: I'm not a picky guy when
0: Whatever syrup. When I was younger, my dad used to put corn syrup on our pancakes.
1: That doesn't sound very good.
0: So I grew up thinking pancakes went with corn syrup.
1: So you grew up thinking tacos weren't tacos, basically, and pancakes were pancakes.
0: Famously, we used to put corn syrup on our pancakes. And as the story goes, the legend goes, my mom saw tacos on the old El Paso box. And she was like, oh, what is that white stuff drizzled on those tacos? Must be mayonnaise. So from age 5 until I grew up and became an adult, we ate tacos covered, and I mean covered, in mayonnaise. Not crema, not sour cream, mayonnaise, because that's how my mom interpreted the picture on the box.
1: I'm so glad you've come a long way in your food journey, Sarah. I wonder if you've had the correct pancakes yet, if we need maybe to call my dad and he needs to bring down some pancakes to us. I'm just glad you found your way, at least in the taco world, and it sounds like the pancake world. What number Stampede is this for you?
0: This will be Stampede number 14.
1: Okay, you're getting there.
0: I am deeply in the Stampede. We also just got the numbers for Sneak a Peek last night. That's the very first look. You get to try everything before everything officially kicks off today. Numbers officially in, 32,024 people went to Sneak a Peek last night. Tons of Calgarians, but we also know visitors come from across the country and the world as well.
1: And you add the 20,000 that were at the Stamps game, that was like 54,000 people in the city getting in on the excitement of Stampede early. And then you look at how many people are going to be down at this parade today.
0: Yeah.
1: I'd say the city's ready.
0: The city's ready. If you missed it, the Stamps did win the second annual Stampede Bowl, keeping the trophy in the city. So maybe the trick to getting the Stamps to win is you put that pretty trophy in front of them, and they're going to fight for the right to party Stampede style and win a football game. Now, right now, the weather is gorgeous for a parade or just your regular Friday of fun. High of 23 degrees today. There is a chance of showers, but not until later this afternoon. There is the risk of a thunderstorm, but not until later this afternoon. Right now, it is gorgeous Calgary weather. Sitting at 16 degrees, the parade causes all the traffic in our city to change. Let's take a look with your Truman Time Saver traffic.
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7: Your main roads are looking dry and clear out there this morning. We're not really seeing any delays to your commute just yet. That said, if you're heading downtown for the parade, there are lots of roads closed to the west of McLeod Trail between 5th and 25th Avenue. We are expecting some heavy delays in the area later today and tons of pedestrian traffic, so it might be safest and quickest for you to take transit downtown instead. And if you're in the southwest, the Bow Trail to 5th Avenue connector will be switching back an hour earlier today. Make sure you're giving yourself plenty of time to navigate around that so we're not causing any extra delays. 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This week's Pumper Leaf Pizza price is $20.50. For QR Calgary Time Saver Traffic, I'm Rylan Nilsson.
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0: 6:50. 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Here's how community and connection works. Dave McIver and I are sitting here having a chat, getting a morning coffee, and along comes a buoyant personality and a sparkle shirt that we had to talk to. His name is Vinny. He is with the Adult Recreational Choirs, ARC. And they said, hey, can we share our music, our story, our joy with you? So joining us from the choir, also in a sparkle shirt, it's fantastic. Gail, welcome to the show.
16: Thank you. It's great to be here.
0: Let's talk about the choir. Who is ARC? What is your mission? What is your voice?
16: ARC is an adult recreational choir. We have three choirs in our organization. And our mission is to get adult singing
0: in
16: a community
0: sense.
16: It's all about community and the joy of performing.
0: Do you know why? Because so many of us, as children, we sang with our parents, or you sing in a school choir, and then something happens in those high school, college, adult years, and the singing disappears a little bit, but all the science says singing is good for community, your heart, your mental health, so bringing it back into an adult space is incredible.
16: It is, and we've been going now for 25 years. We're coming up to our 25th anniversary year with ARC, so we're going strong, and we're so excited to be here at the Stampede. This is our first Stampede Prelude Parade.
0: How did you find your way into the parade as first timers? What does it mean for you to be here?
16: Well, we put in an application, and we were so fortunate to be chosen.
0: And then what was the rule? Was the rule everyone go shopping right away and find sparkle and sequins? Because you are all in fantastic sparkle sequin shirts.
16: Okay. Just to give you a little secret here, we actually had a performance on June 6th where we did our year-end show. Mm-hmm. And it was called Mystery and Magic. And so we were all dressed in the magic sparkles. And so we decided, well, we'll wear our sparkles with a little bit of country.
0: Look, if you can pair sequin sparkles, cowboy boots, and hats in a magical Stampede Parade setting, it is absolutely the perfect look. For people, Gail, who are like, man, I'd like to be in sparkles and sequins and get to be part of the parade and sing again, how does someone find out more, join the group, and become someone who can sing as an adult again in their life?
16: Well, we would love to have you. So look us up online. We are archoirs.org. archoirs.org.
0: I love it.
16: And you will find our website. You will find our sizzle reel. You'll see the kind of dancing and singing that we do. We do choreo.
0: You dance and sing?
16: We do.
0: Oh, this is the adult joy we need in our life. Vinny walked by in just the best shirt I've seen, winner of the shirt prize this morning. And they said, let's talk about singing and being part of the parade. Gail from ARC Adult Recreational Choirs this morning on the show. Thank you for stopping by our broadcast. Have an incredible day. I love the shirts, and I will remember the sparkle, the attitude sparkle and the shirt sparkle.
16: Thank you so much for having us.
0: It is 6:53 on your Friday morning. Big game last night. It was a huge game last night. The Calgary Stampeders won the second annual Stampede Bowl, making sure that trophy didn't go back to Toronto. Let's take an official look right now with your Calgary Stampeders report and Mr. Mark Steven.
20: 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It was a night of rewriting chunks of the Calgary Stampeders record book. Their wild 58-36 win over Toronto had many highlights. First, Vernon Adams threw for six touchdown passes and ran for another. Those six touchdown passes put him in elite company. Before last night, only Peter Lisch, Doug Flutie, Jeff Garcia, and Dave Dickinson had achieved that feat. As a team, the Stampeders scored eight touchdowns. That ties the team record and is just the sixth time in team history that's been done. Then there was the 58 points. That's the fourth best total in any game. The record is 62, so many achievements. However, there's one area the team was not happy with at the end of the game. The Stampeders committed 11 penalties overall. Many of them were poison discipline penalties, and they let Toronto hang around near the end of the game. But that's for next week to sort out. This weekend, the Stampeders can celebrate one of their most remarkable nights. I'm Mark Steven, and that's your Stampeder Report, brought to you by your Alberta Ford dealers.
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0: 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Welcome to the Calgary Stampede Parade Route broadcast, an annual tradition here on QR Calgary. Dave McIver and I are here right in front of the Calgary Tower, sharing the stories of the people of this parade, the small community groups walking for the first time, the stars like Andrew Fung, who is the celebrity guest, the politicians in our midst who put differences aside today, saddle up and get the parade spirit going. I would love to hear your parade memories, coming with your mom, sitting on the curb with your dad, holding your own children's hands now and bringing them to this annual event that has been going strong since 1912. 403-974-8255, broadcasting live today from the Calgary Stampede Parade.
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4: This is Global News. I'm Brendan Neufeld. It is mostly sunny and 16 degrees at 7 o'clock. The Alberta government has formally submitted its application for a new West Coast oil pipeline. The proposed route would take the pipeline from Bruderheim, northeast of Edmonton, to the southeast BC coast at Delta, largely using the current Trans Mountain Pipeline Corridor. Prime Minister Mark Carney says that application will be referred to the Major Projects Office immediately.
5: Consultations will begin immediately with Indigenous communities, relevant provinces and territories to determine listing under the Building Canada Act by October 1st, as per our agreement.
4: Premier Danielle Smith says the pipeline would be designed and constructed in a public-private partnership between the province, the feds, and Calgary-based Pembina Pipeline. She couldn't say how much of the cost would be funded by taxpayers. She says Indigenous equity partnership and consultation will be essential to the project. Coming up, the start of the Calgary Stampede Parade is just 2 hours away. First, QR Calgary Time Saver traffic.
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7: Your main roads are looking dry and clear out there this morning. Not really seeing any huge delays holding up your traffic. That said, if you're heading downtown for the parade, there are lots of roads closed to the west of McLeod Trail between 5th and 25th Avenue. We're expecting to see some heavy delays as the city wakes up, as well as tons of pedestrian traffic, so it might be safest and quickest for you to take transit downtown instead. And in the southwest, the Bow Trail to 5th Avenue connector will be switching back an hour earlier today. Make sure you give yourself plenty of time to navigate around that. And up in the northwest, your right lane is closed on McKnight Boulevard and Center Street. Expect to see some slight slowdowns in that area as well. Fuel up this weekend. 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For QR Calgary Time Saver Traffic, I'm Rylan Nilsson.
4: The city says Calgary road crews worked overnight to complete urgent repairs on a sinkhole that opened up on Bow Trail yesterday. It emerged late in the afternoon on eastbound lanes between 24th Street and Crowchild Trail, forcing the closure of two right lanes. But repairs, while they were expected to take several days, crews got it all done last night and all lanes have reopened. We're just 2 hours away from the official kickoff to the Calgary Stampede. This year marks 114 years for the Stampede Parade, and officials say this is one of the biggest ever. Julie Forget with the Stampede says there are more than 120 entries, from horses to floats to marching bands.
8: It's been happening since 1912. It's always been a part of the Calgary Stampede, and it's where the entire city comes together, and downtown comes alive, and it's kind of that, hey, it's Stampede time.
4: The parade gets underway at 9, but roads will be closed downtown starting at 7:30. After the parade, admission to Stampede Park is free from 11 a.m. to 1 p.m. A Calgary man has been sentenced to 5 years for the crash that killed his best friend and injured another passenger late last year. It happened in December on Glenmore Trail when 20-year-old Kane Burrows crashed the vehicle he stole from his mother into a stationary crane truck while he was impaired with a suspended license. His friend Zachary Legault was killed. Alan Heppner says his client has been remorseful from the start.
9: You know, that was his best friend. He said that several times. He said that the first time I met him at the remand before I got him bail to start with, that I just killed my best friend.
4: Burroughs pleaded guilty to dangerous driving causing death and bodily harm, impaired driving causing death and bodily harm, and driving while suspended. Calgary police say six teens have now been charged after a stabbing in Auburn Bay. Back on May 7th, just after 5:30 p.m., police were called to a home on Auburn Meadows Way Southeast where they found a 17-year-old boy suffering from a stab wound. He was taken to hospital in life-threatening condition but has since recovered. The 14 and 15-year-old boys have been charged with aggravated assault and assault with a weapon. If you woke up to a bit more money in your account today, it could be the federal government's boosted affordability benefit. Eligible Canadians will start receiving quarterly payments today from the Canada Groceries and Essential Benefit, formerly called the GST credit. It's aimed at lower income households. Calgary Stamps quarterback Vernon Adams Jr. threw 6 touchdown passes and rushed for 1 in a 58-36 win over the visiting Argos last night in the Stampede Bowl. Adams tied the franchise record for touchdown passes in a single game. Next up for the Stamps is the Alouettes Saturday in Montreal. At Toronto's final World Cup match as hosts, Cristiano Ronaldo and Portugal pulled out a 2-1 comeback win over Croatia. Spain and Switzerland also made it forward to the round of 16. Breaking news when it happens. Our next scheduled news at 7:30. I'm Brenda Neufeld.
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4: Environment Canada Calgary weather, a mix of sun and cloud and a high of 23 today. There is a chance of some afternoon showers and a thunderstorm, and then into the evening as well, a low of 12 tonight. Tomorrow, a mix of sun and cloud and 26. Again, a slight chance of showers. Sunday, cloudy with a chance of showers and 15 degrees. Monday, sunny and 23, 27 on Tuesday. Right now, it is 16.
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0: lights green. 7:06 Friday morning, 7:06 on a morning that is warming up. The sun is starting to come out and the people are starting to pack the route because we are broadcasting live this morning from the Calgary Stampede Parade, the official kickoff and heart and soul of this weekend. Admission is free, 11 to 1. You follow the parade into the park and you get in for free. Now, the thing about the parade is that there are so many people who make this event tick and click and work. They have real lives. So if you read the bio of a gentleman, Keith Marlowe, you'd be like, oh, veteran litigator. Practice focuses on corporate disputes, class actions, construction, infrastructure, litigation. It goes on and on and on and on. And then in all of this work and career success, chair of the Calgary Stampede Parade Committee, Keith joins us now. Welcome to the show, Keith.
11: Thank you. Good morning.
0: Let's just for a moment talk about how it is someone like you has a busy, crazy, stressful career, and then you find time to be the parade man. Why and how?
11: Well, and I'll make it a little bit worse for you. We also have 4 girls, so lawyer, girl, dad, and parade on top. But Stampede is a family thing. It's generational. My grandparents were involved. My wife is on the committee. So it's a family business.
0: I should have led with girl, dad of 4, because cowboy hat off, mad respect. You have more than 24 hours in a day, clearly.
11: Yeah, I don't know. I mean, I woke up at 3 o'clock in the morning. My wife and I were down here at 4 o'clock in the morning, and 3 of our girls will be here to watch the parade today.
0: Oh, I love it. A little bit about going back then, from grandparents to now. What is the history of this event and this parade for you and your family?
11: Well, my family's been involved with parade over the years. You know, parade is such an iconic event in our city. Mm-hmm. This is our 114th Calgary Stampede Parade, and it's just so wonderful. It brings the whole city together in celebration, and we've always thought that that's something worth volunteering for.
0: You must see parade in such a different, special way than maybe others, because you see it from the organizational and work standpoint, but then you can see it through the magic of your children's eyes.
11: Yeah, I mean, it's hard to believe, but we'll start planning next year's parade in about 3 weeks.
0: You got a 3-week break?
11: 3-week break, so I got to enjoy the 10 days of Stampede, 2 weeks off, and then we're back at it. So this is a year-round committee, 205 full-time volunteers, 450 extra volunteers just for the day of, and that's what it takes to put this event on. But we all love it, and that's why we do it.
0: a little bit, honestly, more about the construction of making this event come alive, because you've got live animals. You've got special guests like the parade marshals, Courtney Sorrell and Miguel Kingsbury. You've got politicians coming in from around the country. How really do you make those puzzle pieces fit?
11: The logistics of this event are incredible. I mean, it's the largest single one-day event in terms of number of people that attend and participate. And, you know, we couldn't do it with a committee of this size. We couldn't do it without the support of the City of Calgary, the police, the fire department. Mm-hmm. We have a whole hospital is here downtown that hopefully nobody has to use. But there's a whole hospital constructed at Bow Valley College. The logistics of this committee are incredible, and it really does take a whole city to put on a parade.
0: And it's good we have the whole city, both in infrastructure and work and spirit, because we have 125 entries in this morning's parade. The biggest, or teetering on one of the biggest parades in our history, dating back to 1912?
11: Yeah, we're saying it's the longest, so I'm going to go with that.
0: Okay.
11: 125 entries. Lots of favorites like the show band and the pipes, which I love. But we also have some new things, new floats, new cultural groups. And, you know, especially for some of our community groups, being in the parade, what they tell us is if you're in the parade, then you've made it in Calgary.
0: Oh, I love
11: and
0: that.
11: That's so cool when you hear that. And, and that's why we do it, that, you know, for the Japanese community or the Ismaili Muslim community, that, you know, being in this parade means they've made it. They're now part of Calgary.
0: And we were talking to some of the parade comers who were here bright and early to get their favorite seats in front of the Calgary Tower. And Keith, they mentioned just that. They said they've been here since they were little girls. Now they're adults. And they've seen the parade transform in the look and the people and the cultures. And that's what they love. They love seeing the parade evolving as the city evolves.
11: Yeah, every year the parade has a slightly different feel, and we have different entries that come and go. We have different bands that fly into Calgary to be a part of this. So no two parades are the same, and that's what makes it fun too. That of course we have the old standbys, but we have new things for people to see, and I think that's what brings people down and you know, keeps them coming.
0: You also mentioned to me when we first met, by the way, Keith rolled in like a true parade hero on a scooter, just not running, not cars, just full scooter into the broadcast. 300,000 people expected today.
11: Yeah, I mean, we had 350,000 people down at the route last year for our parade marshal, Shania Twain.
0: Mm-hmm.
11: We're hoping we'll be well over 300,000 for our Team Canada parade marshals, Miguel Kingsbury and Courtney Sorrell. I think the weather is going to do it for us, so we should be well over 300,000.
0: Can we just mention the weather for a minute? Because right now, literally the sunshine is coming up. It's reflecting off the buildings, hitting the tower. It feels beautiful right now. What is the weather anxiety like as being the chair of the Calgary Stampede Parade Committee? Because do you start checking the weather in February and thinking, please, please, parade God, let there be sunshine?
11: Oh, I've been looking at every weather app for about the last 10 days. But we had the route blessed by some of our Treaty 7 elders yesterday, and we asked for a safe ride and good weather. And I think they've come through for us. So we'll have the route blessed again next year if this is the kind of parade weather we can expect.
0: I want everyone to understand that the magic of this parade truly comes from the spirit of the people of the city. Like Keith Marlowe, who I thought was just this really, really busy lawyer. And I was like, this is impressive. You're the chair of the Calgary Stampede Parade Committee while having this very important and busy legal job. And then Keith was like, hold on a moment. Girl dad of four and married, and we're all involved in the parade. Thank you for booting in on your scooter. Have a fantastic event. Weather be with you, and so nice to meet you, Keith.
11: Thank you. Happy Stampede. Nice to meet you too.
0: Happy Stampede. 7:14 on your Friday on the parade route. As we just said, it looks like the weather is going to be the parade's best friend today. High of 23. Maybe showers later, maybe a thunderstorm later, but right now it's warming up and the sunshine is out. Sitting at 16 with a look at your Truman Time Saver traffic.
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7: We're seeing some slight delays starting to build up throughout the city this morning. If you're heading downtown for the parade, there are lots of roads close to the west of McLeod Trail between 5th and 25th Avenue. We are expecting some heavy delays and tons of pedestrian traffic, so it might be safest and quickest for you to just take transit downtown instead. Also downtown in the southwest, the boat trail to 5th Avenue connector will be switching back an hour earlier today at 9 a.m. Make sure you're giving yourself some extra time so that doesn't hold up your traffic. And up in the northwest, your right lane is closed on McKnight Boulevard and Center Street. We might see some slight slowdowns in that area as well, so make sure you're giving yourself time to accommodate that. When the pressure's on, a good partner helps you stay the course. 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For QR Calgary Time Saver Traffic, I'm Rylan Nilsson.
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0: broadcasting live from the parade route. It is the Calgary Stampede Parade right in front of the Calgary Tower. Dave McIver and I, in real time, just witnessed some Calgary Stampede Parade magic because a car was booting it down right before they close off the roads. And then we saw this fella in his boots and his hat
1: running,
0: sprinting, sprinting, bashed on the window. Knock, knock, knock, knock, knock, knock. He caught up to a driving car and the man in the car handed him his cell phone. That is a little bit of Stampede Parade magic right in front of us.
1: Doesn't happen outside of these 10 days, folks.
0: No.
1: You never see it.
0: So no.
1: That's the type of Stampede spirit that we need here in the city, and we're off to a rocking start.
0: The
1: act of kindness.
0: The buses full of the bands and the children are driving past us. When the children are hanging out the windows, waving, screaming, shouting, and smiling, they haven't even touched the pavement yet. That is the kind of vibes the city needs.
1: Is this the easiest place to give or get a wave in Calgary history?
0: To get away?
1: A wave.
0: Oh, a wave.
1: A wave. A wave.
0: I thought you meant get away, like disappear into the crowds.
1: Oh, no, that would be also very easy. Come 9 o'clock, you could disappear into the crowds, no problem. But if you're looking to get away,
0: okay,
1: or give
0: away. Let's try it in real time. There's a woman driving past us. I'm gonna start waving at her.
1: She
0: let's
1: needs
0: see.
1: To look first.
0: I know, she needs to look.
1: Why don't we wait for the bus that's coming right
0: after? I'm gonna wave. I'm waving.
1: No, oh, she cold-shouldered you. She is not in the Stampede spirit.
0: It might be because I'm not in a hat. In fairness, that's on me. I'm not
1: a corduroy jacket.
0: I'm double jeaning. I have jeans on, a jean shirt, a corduroy coat, and my boots. I am full stampeded girl up right now.
1: Yeah, you're in the spirit. Doesn't look like anybody's on that bus. Hey, how we doing, guys? Yeah.
0: Oh yeah, the bus driver waved to us.
1: We got two. So, see, I said easiest spot to get a wave.
0: The seats are starting to fill up a little bit. If you're joining us for the parade, officially starts at 9. The appetizers, the pre-music, the warm-up starts at 8. But there are benches with lots of seats still in front of us, right in front of the Calgary Tower. And then if you can't make it down to be here live, Global Calgary will start broadcasting the entire parade at 8:45 this morning and taking you through all of the 125 floats, and as we just learned, 300,000 people expected to be on the route this morning.
1: 300,000 people. Like, there's nothing you do in this city where you're hanging out with 300,000 people at the same time. Like, there's not a lot of things you do in the world where you're hanging out with 300,000 people at the same time. It's such a cool part of the Stampede. It's the perfect way to kick it off. There's just so much to see down here. There's like literally a little bit of everything for everybody. So 300,000.

0: So I said, hey, Mayor Jeremy, you're going to be on the show today? And he said, absolutely not. I will be spending my entire morning, all of the hours, meeting my horse, talking to the horse, getting used to the horse. It's a long route. There's a lot of different distractions. I'm becoming one with the horse today. So he said no to us because he respects the ride that he's on. Mm.
1: He'll definitely have to join us next year. I'm just saying.
0: Well, maybe he'll have the same horse, and then he'll feel comfortable.
1: Maybe he rides down and rides back. Talks to us on horseback and rides back.
0: Maybe you see the mayor, you gallop alongside him, and try and get a question in at the same time.
1: Hey, we interviewed a couple...
0: Hay is for horses.
1: Yes, it absolutely is, and it's Stampede, so it works perfect. We interviewed, or Talia, our producer, interviewed two wonderful ladies this morning. One, scared of horses. I wouldn't say I'm scared of horses. I'm not galloping beside a horse.
0: Huh. Uh-huh.
1: That horse gets you a little bit of distance on you, and all of a sudden you're behind that horse in leg range? No.
0: So we all know this story, right? I grew up in Ontario, and where I grew up, there was literally a horse farm a couple blocks away before Oshawa was really built out. And you could just go to the horse farm, slip them $20, get on Princess, get on Cindy, and go for a ride. And when you're an 8-year-old child, you do not necessarily respect the horses as you should. That when you're an adult, you know their power and their speed. And then you think, respect to the horse. It's more than jumping on Cindy and Princess and going for a loop.
1: I went to Camp Katakazoo when I was 12, and one of the activities you do there is you go horseback riding. And I was a courageous young 12-year-old.
0: Courageous,
1: and,
0: yeah.
1: And full of spirit. And the people who ran the horseback riding place, they're like, who wants to get on Old Red? Old Red's a little squirrely, so we hope we can get someone who's not too afraid of horses. I'm like, I'll take Old Red. Jumped on Old Red. I was like, ooh, this might have been a bad decision. Old Red took off about halfway through.
0: Old Red wasn't so old.
1: Old Red, I think, was older and was like, I don't really want to do this anymore.
0: I got camp kids on my back.
1: It's like I've had kids on my back for 30 years. I've enjoyed my life as a horse who does horseback. And, I had literally, like, the people who ran the horseback riding place that we went to, like, riding beside me to, like, slow Old Red down. Miss Old Red. Hope he's doing well.
0: Still here to tell the tale.
1: Still, I made it.
0: Still made here. 7:25, Dave McIver and I'm Sarah Crosby. We are broadcasting from the Calgary Stampede Parade right in front of the Calgary Tower.
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4: 7:28 Friday morning. Welcome to your Calgary Stampede Parade broadcast right in front of the Calgary Tower. Officially starts at 9, but all of the music and the dancing and the warm-up begins in just half an hour from now. Now, coming up after Brenda Neufeld's news, we have found a connector in this province, in this city, in this parade, and it's a horse. And the horse's name is Old Red. There is a lot of horse moments coming at us in the parade today. Dave McIver just told a story of being on horseback on Old Red at camp as a kid. And now we're getting messages saying, wait a minute, I was also on Old Red as well. We'll share some of these moments connecting everyone through one beloved horse in the city and many more stories of the people and the politicians and the parade moments that make this event an annual favorite all the way back from 1912 to today. Join us. Come say hello. We're right in front of the Calgary Tower, broadcasting live at the 2026 Calgary Stampede Parade.
5: This is Global News. I'm Brenda Neufeld. Sunny and 18 at 7:30. Downtown Calgary is filled with cowboy boots, hats, horses, and belt buckles this morning for the Calgary Stampede Parade. Over 300,000 people are expected to take in the parade downtown, and this year will be the longest one ever with 125 entries. Keith Marlowe, chair of the Stampede Parade Committee, tells QR Calgary Mornings he loves volunteering for an event that brings the community together year after year. He says one of the biggest stresses, though, in planning the parade is the weather.
6: We had the route blessed by some of our Treaty 7 elders yesterday, and we asked for a safe ride and good weather, and I think they've come through for us. So we'll have the route blessed again next year if this is the kind of parade weather we can expect.
5: The parade kicks off at 9 and will take about 2 hours. Parking restrictions downtown are now in effect and will be in place until about 2 p.m. Coming up, Alberta's West Coast Pipeline application has now been submitted. First, QR Calgary Time Saver Traffic.
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8: If you're downtown, there are lots of roads closed to the west of McLeod Trail between 5th and 25th Avenue. We are expecting to see some heavy delays of traffic and tons of pedestrian activity as well, so it might be safest and quickest to just take transit downtown instead. If you are deciding to drive down there, however, just a heads up that the Bow Trail to 5th Avenue connector will be switching back an hour earlier today at 9 a.m. Give yourself some extra time so that's not hindering your commute this morning. And if you're up in the northwest on McKnight Boulevard at Center Street, your right lane is closed, and we are starting to see some slowdowns in that area as well. Discover Knix. That's K-N-I-X. 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For QR Calgary Time Saver Traffic, I'm Rylan Nilsson.
5: The Alberta and federal government are going to be owners of a new West Coast pipeline together with Pembina Pipeline. The public-private partnership is part of the province's application that has now been submitted to the Major Projects Office for consideration. The Premier hopes to get it added to a list of projects to fast-track in the national interest. When asked if the project is too risky for a company to take on by itself, Danielle Smith pointed to the failed Northern Gateway, Energy East, and Keystone projects.
9: Having both the federal government and the provincial government at the table as partners with Pembina, they give us the certainty that it is a financially viable project from a private sector perspective, and we give them the certainty that because we're partnering with them, that it's going to get built in a timely way.
5: The proposed pipeline will run from Lamont County, northeast of Edmonton, to BC's west coast at Delta, largely following the existing Trans Mountain Pipeline corridor. An autopsy is set for today following the death of a man in an assault in Capitol Hill. The man was attacked yesterday morning and later died in hospital. One person is in custody, and the homicide unit has taken over the case. A Calgary man has been handed a 5-year sentence for an impaired driving crash that killed his best friend and injured another passenger. The collision happened in December on Glenmore Trail when 20-year-old Kane Burrows was speeding in a construction zone. At the time, his license was suspended. His friend Zachary Legault was killed. Lawyer Alan Heppner says his client is remorseful and he hopes he can eventually turn his life around.
10: I hope it resonates. That's all we can do. We can hope that over the next few years, he puts this behind him and decides that no alcohol in his system can ever work.
5: Burroughs pleaded guilty to a number of charges, including dangerous driving and impaired driving causing death. Lower-income Canadians are receiving the first regular payments from the renamed Canada Grocery and Essentials Benefit today. The quarterly benefits replace the GST credit, and they're meant to help households manage rising everyday costs. Families could receive anywhere from several hundred dollars to more than $1,000 annually, depending on their household income. A record-setting night for Calgary Stampeders quarterback Vernon Adams Jr. for the Stampede Bowl at McMahon Stadium. He threw 6 touchdown passes in a 58-36 win over Toronto. That tied the franchise record for touchdown passes in a single game held by 4 other men, Peter Liske, Doug Flutie, Jeff Garcia, and Dave Dickinson. Breaking news when it happens. Our next scheduled news at 8. I'm Brenda Neufeld.
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5: Environment Canada, Calgary weather, a mix of sun and cloud today and a high of 23. There is a chance of some afternoon showers and a thunderstorm stretching into the evening as well. Down to 12 for tonight. Tomorrow, a mix of sun and cloud, slight chance of showers and 26. Sunday, cloudy, a chance of showers and only 15. And then back to sunshine on Monday, a high of 23, 27 on Tuesday. Right now, it's 18 degrees.
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1: 7:36.
2: Know who that is?
1: Well, I know Dave McIver. You're air guitaring like you know what you're doing.
2: Well, really just playing Guitar Hero without the guitar, but I believe that's Cor Blonde.
1: A little local star music to get us into the groove of our Stampede broadcast here on the parade route, downtown Calgary, right in front of the Calgary Tower. It is the parade. What we've learned today is could be the longest parade in the parade's history since 1912, with 125 different float entries, 300,000 people expected to be here today. And here's the unifying thing about the parade. It's the stories and it's the people, because we were talking about how Mayor Jeremy Farkas is spending the whole morning getting to know his horse, being one with the horse, meeting the horse, being close so that the horse and the mayor are comfortable for the route together. And then Dave starts talking about this horse from camp, Old Red. What a name, Old Red.
2: Old Red.
1: And then the messages start to come in. Old Red, it turns out, is a bit of a legend. Others have shared the Old Red journey.
2: Yeah, so to recap my story, I was at Camp Kattakazoo. I think I was about 12 years old, just a year before junior high. And you go to a place where they do horseback riding, and they ask, we got a bit of an older surly horse.
1: Mm-hmm.
2: He's got a little bit of a, not a temper, but he's got a little bit of an attitude on him, and his name was Old Red. And I was feeling courageous, boisterous. Feeling
1: fearless,
2: feeling like I'll take on Old Red. And we were about halfway through, and I think we were going to get water or something. Old Red just took off, and there was no stopping Old Red unless you worked at the horseback place, the stable where Old Red was stationed. And then we got a text message, Sarah. I have the same story from Camp Kattakazoo. I, too, was put on Old Red, except when he took off for the barn halfway through the trail ride, I fell off and got a terrible concussion, which kind of ruined my camp experience. I can understand how that would. The question for me is, our texter said that they are 52 years old. I'm 38. 14 years later, they're still chucking kids on Old Red.
1: Maybe Old Red had babies. So maybe you were actually
2: on Young Red?
1: Well, you were on like Old Red Junior.
2: Okay.
1: Or Old Red the Second. Old Red the Third. Maybe the lineage continues.
2: Yeah. Camp Kattakazoo was awesome. We had a great time there. We got another text from Sheila, I believe.
1: Yeah, Sheila also was there.
2: Sheila went to Camp Kattakazoo before me. She said it was great, but her most vivid memory was the bologna sandwiches every single day. I don't remember the bologna sandwiches every single day. I think they maybe changed that up before I got there. I just remember they played some song in the morning, and it was like 7 a.m. every day before you had to go eat. I can't remember what song it was, but the memory of that song playing is burned in my head of like, oh,
1: We could do that on the QR Calgary Morning Show. We could do that at 7 a.m. weekdays to get you up and bright, bushy-tailed, ready to go.
2: No, you do that with your made-up songs and stuff every morning.
1: Thanks, Dave McIver.
2: Yeah.
1: Thanks.
2: You wake me up in the morning.
1: Calgary Tower is our home for the next hour and 20 minutes, broadcasting live at the Calgary Stampede. Part of the flavor, the smell, the experience of being at Stampede is the pancakes. First flip was yesterday, and there will be hundreds and hundreds and hundreds of pancake breakfasts. So I asked you, are you a pancake purist, or do you do the fancy thing now where you stick a bacon slice in there and almost give your pancake a paddle hand? Or are you someone who loads it with chocolate chips? And I said, back in the day, I don't know why, but my dad used to put corn syrup on our pancakes. And Dave was like, what are you talking about? It is a thing. The listeners always come for the rescue, because Laurel, 403-974-8255, Laurel says, Sarah, when we were growing up, our pancakes had peanut butter and Rogers corn syrup right out of the can. So there are others who didn't have maple syrup and butter. For some reason, if you're of a certain vintage and a certain place, your parents drizzled corn syrup on your fluffy pancakes. And the pancakes are the heart and sort of the bricks that build this event every single year. The parade starts at 9 officially, but 8 in about 20 minutes from now is when we start to get some early entertainment and music and dancing and bands. And then Global Calgary will be covering and bringing you through the whole parade so that you can follow along at home as well.
2: Yeah, you can. If you can't make it down, you can watch it on Global. You'll hear a ton of it. You're doing the free-for-all for about 10 minutes this morning from 9 to 10, and then Shay's going to take over with
1: Stacy,
2: and that is purely due to noise. Because it is going to get very loud down here after 9 o'clock.
1: We just had a couple police cars with their whoop, whoop, whoop, whoop rolling through. And when you add the people and the squealing children and the sound of the boots click-clacking on the pavement, the energy, the warmth, and the sound is all going to escalate at exactly the same time.
2: And before you get to business, we had I heard yesterday that there was another local radio station putting down the Caravan Committee pancakes. The Caravan Committee pancakes are fantastic. They're great people down at the Caravan Committee. Full disclosure here, my dad's been volunteering for the Caravan Committee for 40 years.
1: How can you put down a free pancake?
2: I don't know. But just in the spirit of the Caravan Committee, one of our great texters, Gail, she made 200 cookies last night for the Caravan folk. Her husband, Rod, who is on the Caravan Committee, he brought down some cookies for us. That's the Stampede spirit. That's why the Caravan Committee is so great.
1: So Dave's father is rooted in the pancake spirit. He's rooted in the pancake spirit. And one day, Dave's daughter, Summer, will be here as well in teeny tiny boots. And it's going to be the cutest
2: she
1: thing ever.
2: The pancakes.
1: The business of the day in the city is the parade. But the business of the world continues to trek on. 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CIBC Wagundi. Happy parade day, Faisal.
0: Happy parade day to you.
1: Let's talk numbers. There aren't a ton of numbers to talk, but we'll go through what we have and then talk some downtown condos.
0: Yeah, the markets are moving as fast as a float in the Calgary parade for sure, because the Independence Day has the U.S. markets closed. TSX is up 245 points to 35,214. The price of oil is down 14 cents to $68.60. Gold is up 52 bucks to 41.78 per ounce. And the Canadian dollar down 10 basis points right now, 70.41 U.S.
1: Let's go through this headline together, Faisal, and that is condo developers are offering discounts in exchange for NDAs.
0: So this is a very interesting thing. We've got the information from Veritas, which is an investment research company out of Toronto. They've been conducting secret shopper research in the condo market for over 14 years to provide investors with on-the-ground intelligence about what's happening in the sector. And here's what they've uncovered. One of their secret shoppers went into a Vancouver condo and said, I'd like to get a discount. I can pay a certain amount. In fact, they offered $700 a square foot less if the buyer pays in cash and signs a non-disclosure agreement. This is serious because when prices are sold and people know about what the price, that changes all of the market in and around the area. It's a comparable market is how real estate is valued. And if it's under a confidential agreement, then no one knows about it. So you literally could be paying hundreds of thousands of dollars more than your neighbor, and that causes a lot of people. This actually even went into Oakville as well in Ontario, where a condo sold for over $75,000 less than the market price, and no one knew about it except for in this research. So you find that there's a bit of an NDAs going on, not a very transparent market. I would not be surprised if the government comes in and says, well, we've got to be more transparent on what the pricing is for everybody to have fair pricing on housing, especially we're looking for affordable housing. So I'm waiting to hear the government response to the research that we've seen from Veritas.
1: That's a little wild, Faisal. All right, we'll check back in 1 hour from now. Thanks so much, Faisal.
0: All right, take care.
1: 7:45, parade day morning, broadcasting live right in front of the Calgary Tower this morning. And the story is the sunshine. Perfectly timed sunshine starting to come out right now. Today on your Friday, high of 23 degrees. There is a chance of showers, but later this afternoon. There is risk of a thunderstorm, but later this afternoon. The sun is up. The crowds are filling up. Right now sitting at 18 degrees. It's bright. It's sunny. With a look at your Truman Time Saver traffic.
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4: If you're heading downtown for the parade this morning, there are a lot of roads close to the west of McLeod Trail between 5th and 25th Avenue. We are expecting to see some heavy delays in that area and tons of pedestrian traffic as well. It might be safer and quicker for you to just take transit downtown instead. But if you are deciding to drive down that way, just a heads up that the Bow Trail to 5th Avenue connector in the southwest will be switching back an hour earlier today. Give some extra time to your commute time and you should be able to navigate around that just fine. And if you're up in the northwest, your right lane is closed on McKnight Boulevard and Center Street. We are starting to see some delays starting to build in that area as well, so make sure you're taking your time out there. Get ready, Alberta. FanDuel is rolling into town. 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For QR Calgary TimeSaver Traffic, I'm Rylan Nilsson.
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0: Darius Rucker?
1: Friday morning.
0: Is that Darius Rucker? Also known as Hootie?
1: Yes.
0: Also known as Hootie and the Blowfish?
1: Yes.
0: Did you like that change? I liked Hootie, but I also like Darius.
1: I mean, I like a versatile musician. I like someone who can pivot back and forth to be keeping up with the times. I'm a fan of being someone who can go with the flow, the walk of a parade. Yeah.
0: Do you want to know an inside line to one of his songs?
1: Sure, go on.
0: Something about she laughs at me because the Dolphins make me cry.
1: Mm-hmm.
0: It's actually about the Miami Dolphins football team. Because he's a Miami Dolphins fan and they aren't very good, so they make him cry.
1: This is the kind of fun facts we need from you right now, Dave McIver. We are broadcasting live in front of the Calgary Tower. The parade starts at 9.
0: There's a fairly important person standing waving at us.
1: Premier Danielle Smith is waving at us. Let me break down. In blue jeans, a blue dress shirt. She is coming up in about 8 minutes from now. And we're going to talk the parade. Also, if you are sort of in and out of news right now, huge announcement last night, which
0: fairly
1: was
0: sizable.
1: A new pipeline to BC. It is going to give Alberta and Canada some independence, some energy superhouse powers, some jobs, some resilience. And it's what you call a perfectly timed announcement because it comes right on the heels of everything going on in this province and the start of Stampede Parade at the same time.
0: Yeah, I would say pretty much nailed it on the timing.
1: Yeah.
0: Pretty much if you want to, you know, kick that off, have that to kick off the celebration. I like it.
1: I like to talk about a perfectly timed vacation. That's when you go on vacation and the weather at home is crap. It's snowing, it's raining, you get out of it, you go to the sunshine, you see your family, perfectly timed vacation. This is called a perfectly timed oil announcement.
0: There's nothing wrong with a perfectly timed oil announcement as far as I'm concerned.
1: A perfectly timed oil announcement at the start of this event. This is the longest parade in history, we learned this morning, 125 floats. Also, maybe crowds of 300,000 people along this route today. And then what happens is the parade winds its way through downtown and then free admission at Stampede, 11 a.m. to 1 o'clock this afternoon. Free, so you can spend more money on the whack-a-mole.
0: Yeah, I think the road's officially closed at 7:30.
1: Mm-hmm.
0: It's definitely, you can see that down here. People are just anywhere in the street now. I saw a runner who was bewildered. It was like he didn't know this was happening this morning. Maybe a first time in Calgary doing a run downtown. Like, he had a bag and he was in his gear and he was just looking around like, where is my exit strategy? There are so many people here. I got to get out of here.
1: There would be some people who found themselves in Calgary for an event, for a family meeting, for a conference, and truly didn't know the extension of what the Stampede means. And then you find yourself downtown and you think, whoa, mama. What is this?
0: Yes, I'm just out for my morning 7 o'clock run. Oh, there's a massive parade happening downtown.
1: Also, I don't know if you know this about me, but not only am I a parade broadcaster, I'm a former investigative journalist back in the newspaper days. We have solved the riddle of why it is I grew up having corn syrup on my pancakes, because pancakes are a foundational part of Stampede. Dave McIver's like, corn syrup? What are you talking about? Everyone at this table is like, no one puts corn syrup on a pancake, girl. We've tracked it down. The texts are coming in, 403-974-8255. If you grew up, as I did, in Ontario, there was a corn syrup situation where our parents, for some reason, all loaded our pancakes up with corn syrup. So that is why some of us didn't do the maple syrup. We did the corn syrup. Mystery solved.
0: This is an Ontario thing. Talia Miller, one of our producers on the morning show.
1: Yeah.
0: Same thing.
1: Yep.
0: Grew up in Ontario. Corn syrup.
1: Yep.
0: Never heard of it.
1: Yep.
0: Never. It was maple all the way.
1: Beehive corn syrup. It actually had like a little bubbled top of the beehive, so it looked like that of a bottle. Just so you know, this is the kind of work we do on your parade morning. 7:55, short break. When we come up, Premier Danielle Smith back in this chair, which used to be her chair because she also used to be a QR Calgary radio host. We speak with the Premier about the new pipeline and the parade coming up together.
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1: 7:58, your QR Calgary morning show, broadcasting live from the Calgary Stampede Parade, right in front of the Calgary Tower. Now, let me give you a few observations. I'm gonna say half and half. Half of people in the cowboy boots, half of people saying, no, ma'am, I am wearing my runners, I am being comfy. Seeing a lot of sequins this morning, so maybe sequins, a little extra sparkle. Stampede Parade dress is a thing. And then there's this cool vibe. I can't pull this off. This is not for me. But it sort of looks like crochet tops and shorts that are probably from a store and expensive, but it looks a little homemade at the same time. If you can pull off knitted wear, power to you. Not me. Not me. Coming up next on the show, Premier Danielle Smith is right in front of us. She's going to join us for a moment in time where we are blending parades and pipelines seamlessly in this province, in this country. Premier joins us on the parade route coming up next.
12: Traffic headaches. Traffic mornings and afternoons. Traffic when you need it all day long.
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14: This is Global News. I'm Brenda Neufeld. Sunshine and 18 degrees at 8 o'clock. Over 300,000 people are expected to take in the Stampede Parade downtown this morning, the official kickoff to the greatest outdoor show on earth. This year will be the longest one yet, with 125 entries from marching bands to horses to floats. Officials say they had the route blessed by Treaty 7 elders yesterday for a safe ride and good weather. Keith Marlowe, chair of the Stampede Parade Committee, tells QR Calgary Mornings They actually will start planning next year's parade in about 3 weeks.
15: So this is a year-round committee, 205 full-time volunteers, 450 extra volunteers just for the day of. And that's what it takes to put this event on. But we all love it, and that's why we do it.
14: The parade kicks off at 9 o'clock and will take about 2 hours. Parking restrictions downtown will be in place until about 2 p.m. Coming up, the Alberta government submits its pipeline application to the Major Projects Office. First, QR Calgary Time Saver Traffic.
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17: We are starting to see some of those delays starting to build downtown as we get closer to parade time. More specifically, there are lots of roads closed to the west of McLeod Trail between 5th and 25th Avenue. We are expecting to see those heavy delays starting to pick up, and the pedestrian activity in that area is also expected to get bad. It might be safest and quickest if you decide to take transit downtown instead, but if you do want to drive, just a heads up that in the southwest, Bow Trail to 5th Avenue connector is switching back an hour earlier today at 9 a.m., and if you're up in the northwest on McKnight Boulevard and Center Street, your right lane is closed, and we are starting to see some slight delays in that area as well. 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
14: The Alberta government has submitted its pipeline application to the Major Projects Office, and it proposes a similar route as the Trans Mountain Pipeline. Premier Danielle Smith and Prime Minister Mark Carney announced the pipeline would run from Lamont County, northeast of Edmonton, to BC's south coast at Delta. In the past, the Premier has favoured a northern BC route, but she says the southern route has its advantages.
18: The southern route had key advantages of using an existing pipeline route, existing established relationships with the Indigenous partners and potential partners along that line, as well as the ability to reduce the amount of time to get it to market.
14: The goal is to have the pipeline project put on the list of those of national interest by October and then get permissions to begin design and construction as early as September of next year. The government plans to enter into a public-private partnership with the federal government and Calgary-based Pembina Pipeline to get the project built, and also says Indigenous equity partnership and consultation will be essential. A Calgary man who crashed a vehicle into a stationary crane truck on Glenmore Trail last December has been sentenced to prison. Court heard Kane Aburrows was speeding in a construction zone, had been drinking, and had a suspended license at the time of the crash that killed his friend and injured another passenger. Global's Alyssa Carpenter reports.
19: In handing down the sentence, Justice Shane Parker told Burrows that him behind the wheel drunk is the equivalent of a bullet to the head of anyone near a roadway. 8 months after that fatal collision with the crane, Burrows was involved in a second collision, this time hitting seven parked cars, as Justice Parker believes he was trying to flee police, again with a suspended license. He was given 6 months for that crash and another 4.5 years for the crash that killed his friend, Zachary Legault. Alyssa Carpenter, Global News.
14: An autopsy is set for today following the death of a man in an assault in Capitol Hill. The man was attacked yesterday morning and later died in hospital. One person is in custody. There's word that they may already be married, but Taylor Swift and Travis Kelce are expected to tie the knot in front of about 1,000 people tonight at Madison Square Garden in New York City. Rhiannon Alley reports.
20: Police setting up barricades, streets shut down, closed to cars and pedestrians, with tents and canopies erected to ensure the privacy of the superstar couple and their A-list celebrity guests. But fans are still hoping to catch a glimpse.
21: We came all the way from Little Rock, Arkansas, just to celebrate Taylor's wedding. I think it's our version of a royal wedding.
20: And ahead of the festivities, Taylor and Travis celebrating with a massive donation of $26 million to 20 charities across the country, including food banks, children's hospitals, music education programs, and more.
14: It's 8:05.
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14: Environment Canada Calgary weather, mix of sun and cloud today, a chance of showers and a thunderstorm this afternoon, a high of 23. We could see those showers into the evening as well, a low of 12. Tomorrow, a mix of sun and cloud, slight chance of showers and 26. Sunday, a little cooler, only 15 degrees with a chance of showers. Sunny and 23 on Monday and 27 on Tuesday. Right now, it is 18 degrees.
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0: 6. Friday morning on the parade route, right in front of the Calgary Tower. Kind of with it feels like a co-host, because this is old hat, old cowboy hat for Premier Danielle Smith, back in her QR Calgary chair, broadcasting again. Danielle, welcome back to your home.
1: Sarah, I am so glad to be here with you. You literally have the best seat in the house for the parade.
0: I know. This
1: is going to be fantastic. What a wonderful day. Glad to hear that the thunderstorms are going to happen later in the day. It's going to make for just a wonderful parade.
0: Later. The storms are later. What is it like knowing this is going to be the longest parade, 125 different float entries, 300,000 people from Calgary, from Alberta, from Canada, from around the world, and seeing it all unfold in your home?
1: I have to tell you, it just gets bigger and better every year. When I've had to do a bit of travel, because as you know, we're opening up new trade offices and markets, and people know Canada. And they know Calgary.
0: Mm-hmm.
1: Calgary is really on the map. And when you ask people what they know about it, of course, they know the Olympics, but they also know the Calgary Stampede. And so this is one of our best brands that we have internationally to attract people here. Because when people come for tourism, they stay a little bit longer, and sometimes they stay for business. And so I think that that's the thing I've always loved about Stampede, is it's a great party, a great celebration. Lots to do for the kids.
0: Yes.
1: But a lot of business gets done over these 10 days. A lot of new friendships and relationships get started. And so there's going to be an incredible opportunity to host the world here. And I'm just so glad that Calgary keeps on doing better and better.
0: Let's also talk about the art of a perfectly timed announcement. Because last night, we got the official announcement from you and Prime Minister Mark Carney of a new pipeline to BC. That is being called an energy superpower opportunity for this province, for this country. It is investment, it is wealth, it is jobs. Hours before you're here in your cowboy boots and your big belt buckle, just go through that announcement, this new relationship with Ottawa.
1: I told the Prime Minister, you're not going to make me go to all those Stampede parties, and I've got about 100 of them without an answer on this pipeline, are you?
0: Awkward. So, that'd be awkward.
1: We had hoped to announce the pipeline earlier, before July 1st. But then we saw that we were getting very close on signing off on the Pathways deal as well. That's the one that will companion to the pipeline that we're building to the coast, 1 million barrels a day. Also sequester CO2, 6 megatons, as well as 16 with improved technology and innovation. And so because those two were coming together at the same time, everybody worked overtime. I can tell you that my chief of staff was one of the negotiators, and he was in the room with 5 oil company executives and the Prime Minister's team, making sure that we had all of the details so that we could announce yesterday. And you saw that he went to BC so that he could announce some things with British Columbia. I'm pleased to see that although David Eby is not enthusiastically endorsing it, he said he's not going to do anything to block it, which is very positive. And we were able to come to an agreement when looking at whether we should go north or whether we should go south. They both cost about the same, but going south on an existing route will probably get us to market 2 to 3 years faster. And so he flew here after being in British Columbia, and we were able to make that announcement yesterday. And now the hard work begins.
0: Well, and the work begins also soon, because some of the timelines being pitched are work beginning as soon as 2027 and then like a 2034 date. That's going to quickly transform this project in terms of more people moving here, more energy, more investment. You're quickly changing the province at a time when other places don't have as much investment and citizenship and change coming.
1: I can tell you that we are really ticking on all cylinders. I mean, we know that we're a tech center, agri-food center, we're a tourism center, we're a traditional energy center, but now we're also seeing that data centers are taking an interest here, because that was a companion announcement yesterday. Pembina Pipelines is partnering with us not only on the pipeline to the coast, but also partnering on building a new gas pipeline to certain counties so that it can facilitate data center development. And the reason I mention that is none of that would have been possible if we hadn't signed the MOU with the federal government back in November, because that sent a signal to the industry that conventional fuels were going to be here for a long time, that we had to make sure that we were getting full value out of our resources, and that we needed to have low-cost energy to fuel some of those future developments. And so it was a pretty big day yesterday as a culmination of a lot of the months of hard work that we put into changing the national discussion, making sure that Canadians were behind us, and I think they are. 75% of Canadians have said that they want to see us get our product to market, and that's changed everything with the relationship with the federal government. And I think it's a good move, not only for us, but it's going to be good for Canada.
0: There is a parade unfolding in front of us. This is about unity and community and coming together. You're making inroads in Ottawa in a way that other people thought was impossible, especially with past governments. So when you have pipelines, when you have parades, you've got David Eby signing on, you've got Prime Minister Mark Carney shaking your hand and flipping pancakes. How do you think this might help to quash some of the independence separation sentiment in our province right now that's coming for us in October? But when you're in the heart of the parade, it just feels like we're all really together right now.
1: It does. I was at Cowboys last night, and we were just belting out, singing O Canada, and it was really beautiful to be a part of that. And I think people are seeing that Canada can work. They were, I think, skeptical. Mm-hmm. It's part of the problem with the previous Liberal government under Prime Minister Trudeau is that they partnered with the NDP, and the NDP was pushing this radical agenda of keep it in the ground. You saw it. Abby Lewis may be one of the last people in the country who is constantly talking about ending fossil fuels.
0: Still speaking out.
1: Still, he said, Canada's new Democrats unequivocally oppose this deal. And you just look at that and say, boy, get with the times. That is not where people are at. Even the Prime Minister had to say, you know what, maybe 2015, you know, with what was happening in the world, maybe that energy plan and that emissions plan was right for that time, but it's not right for now. We've got an affordability crisis, or we've got an energy security crisis. You've got the G7 saying, please, Canada, be the answer for our energy. And and that is where I think Canadians are at. It's certainly where we have been at for some time. And I'm glad to see that under Mark Carney, the Liberals didn't partner with the NDP to continue with that radical agenda. They decided to go the pathway of doing what's best for the country, doing what's best for Alberta, and doing what's best for consumers. And I think that people are very positive about that. And if we can do more of that, I think people will see that there really is an actual change from the bad 10 years that we have, and the next 10 years are not going to be anything like it.
0: And on that note, our provincial NDP, Nahed Nenshi, did say this is good for Alberta, so even the provincial federal split was evident last night as well.
1: Yeah, they're going to have to figure that one out, because in their party constitution, the national party policy takes precedence over any provincial party. So I have to look that at Abby Lewis is going to continue his advocacy against our interests. And I don't know what it will take to make him realize that is now not being nation building. That is not being supportive of Canada and working together in unity. And so I'm glad to see that that represents a very small percentage of the public now, because now we've got two major national parties, the Conservatives and the Liberals, that are both supporting energy development, both supporting Alberta's aspirations, and I think that's good.
0: Three big P's of today: the Premier, the pipelines, the parade. Premier Daniel Smith, thank you so much for joining us.
1: Thanks, Sarah. Happy Stampede.
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3: If you're making your way downtown for the parade, there are lots of roads closed to the west of McLeod Trail between 5th and 25th Avenue. We are expecting some heavy delays of traffic and quite a bit of pedestrian activity as well. Might be safest for you to just take transit downtown. But if you are choosing to drive, just a heads up that the Bow Trail to 5th Avenue connector will be switching back an hour earlier today. Make sure you're adding enough time to your commute to navigate around those safely. 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For QR Calgary Time Saver Traffic, I'm Rylan Nilsson.
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0: It's Sarah Crosby broadcasting from the Calgary Stampede Parade today. Here's the thing. The parade goes on, but so do problems at your home. So when you've got family and friends visiting for the greatest outdoor show on earth right now, and you're looking around your home and you're looking around your backyard and thinking, whoa, We've let this slip a little. One word to get you through the next week, and that is Jiffy. 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And it's so easy. 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
0: 8:19. Friday morning, Calgary Stampede Parade. I have pulled him off the parade route for 3 minutes, and he's got a sprint in maybe the best clothes I've seen so far. It's a blue sparkle jeans shirt and pants. Andrew Fung, who wears many, many cowboy hats. He's a Calgarian. Grew up in the northeast of the city from one of my favorite shows, Kim's Convenience. Also an MC and a producer and an actor and host and the celebrity judge at this year's parade. Welcome back to your city, Andrew.
16: What an intro. Love it. I got to bring you wherever I go.
0: Look, Kim Chi should have had his own spinoff from Kim's Convenience. I'll promote that till the day I die.
16: Thank you.
0: I love that show. I've seen every single episode.
16: I appreciate the love of it so much. Thank you.
0: How are you going to do this today? You're a Canadian boy, a Calgarian boy. You grew up in the Northeast. And now you've got to judge these floats. It's a little contradictory to be a judging Canadian.
16: Oh, I never thought about that way, but I think Canadians have a good sense of feeling. Like we're great at feeling things, and we're great at tapping into our emotions.
0: Okay,
16: and that's the vibe today. When I'm seeing a float, what am I feeling? How does it make me feel? Does it tell me a story? Right?
0: Mm-hmm.
16: Does it tell me something about the group you represent, the community, the culture? I want to know those things. And that's really what I'm tapping into today, just my emotions.
0: The feelings. You've said you used to attend the parade as a kid with your mom and your grandparents. And you had early mornings, wide eyes seeing the beautiful floats, belly full of syrup and pancakes. You saw this through the eyes of your grandparents and your mom. And now your own children take part in Stampede and see the parade. What is that like?
16: Well, they're just sitting down there. They're just down the street from here. It's their first parade.
0: I love
16: they're
0: it.
16: They're so excited. They had their fits. They got hats. It is the parade to me is like the embodiment of this city. It yes. is the pride of Calgary. People make these floats because they love their community. They love their organization. They love their cultural group. They love celebrating what this city represents. Mm-hmm. And so for my parents and my grandparents, this represented being Canadian. This represented coming to this country with a dream, living the Canadian dream and being a part of it. So bringing them to this is everything. The idea that my hometown's big cultural event, their claim to fame, invited me home.

0: special guests from the parade. And then Global Calgary takes over at 8:45 this morning. You get to see the full parade on your Global Calgary screens, and we'll be telling you the stories until 9 o'clock this morning. Longest parade in history, 125 parade floats in this. 300,000 people expected to be here along the route. And then you follow the parade into the park and you get free admission from 1 o'clock up until 1 o'clock today, 11 a.m. to 1, free admission. And then if you're out and about living your regular life, then the roads, all the traffic, open back up at around 2:30 this afternoon. My name is Sarah Crosby, broadcasting from the energetic start of Stampede. It is the Parade Broadcast 2026, right in front of the Calgary Tower, joined by Dave McIver and producer Talia Miller. 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
0: 8:27, Friday morning, Calgary Stampede Parade morning. Specifically, I want to give a shout-out to listener Gail. Gail's husband is part of the Stampede Parade Pancake Party.
14: Caravan Committee.
0: Gail brought us cookies. Gail, I don't know what it is in your life you do, but let me tell you this right now. Drop it, quit it, start making cookies.

0: these little dollops of sugar are our Stampede party in the mouth.
1: Gail is a tremendous baker. Her nickname on our text line is Sourdough Mama. I got to try the sourdough now, Gail. These cookies have changed my life a little bit.
0: They are. There's a cookie, and then there's a cookie.
1: That was a cookie.
0: Much like there's a parade, and then there's a parade. This kicks off in half an hour from now. It is a celebration of everything Calgary, everything Alberta, everything that is ticking just so perfectly so right now in our province. There are going to be 300,000 people along this parade route today, expecting it to be the longest ever in the history of the parade, which goes back to 1912 with 125 different entries, floats, and groups in the celebration.
1: It's going to be very it's already very busy down here. It's very busy down here. Like, there are people not sure if they can just cross the road willy-nilly or if they have to wait for the walk sign. No, the road's closed. You can cross. But it's going to be such a fun day down here. Such a great way to kick off the Stampede. We're going to have, obviously, a bunch of marching bands. We saw the Calgary Stampede Show Band come through here a little bit earlier, followed by the Calgary Roundup Band after them. So there'll be no shortage of good music played from the bands today. As per usual.
0: Let's review the smashing start the Stampede has already had. 32,000 people at Sneak a Peek last night. That's just the taste, the sampler, the appetizer. And then the Calgary Stampeders absolutely swallowed up and demolished the Argos in the second annual Stampede Bowl, winning the trophy back-to-back years.
1: Yeah, it's a great event. Like I was saying yesterday, I'm starting to put the Stampede Bowl up there with Labor Day for how much fun and the atmosphere down there. So, yeah, big win for the Stamps, 2-2. Montreal next week.
0: Road to the Grey Cup, path to the parade, all here on QR Calgary.
2: This is Global News. I'm Brenda Neufeld. Sunny and 17 at 8:30. Thousands of people are awaiting the start of the Calgary Stampede Parade this morning. 125 entries are set to walk, roll, or ride down 6th Avenue and 9th Avenue for what is said to be the longest parade yet. Sisters Carrie and Heather have their usual spot in front of the Calgary Tower. They've been coming to the parade for 50 years since they were babies.
3: Our mom would take us down with all of our other siblings and whatnot, and we've just continued the tradition. We can't stop now.
2: The parade kicks off at 9 and will take about 2 hours. Parking restrictions downtown will be in place until about 2 p.m. After the parade, admission to Stampede Park is free from 11 a.m. to 1 p.m. Meanwhile, many people have already had a night of stampeding under their belts. Sneak a Peek was held at Stampede Park last night and just over 32,000 people passed through the gates. Coming up, reaction to news that a pipeline project has now been submitted to the Major Projects Office. First, QR Calgary Time Saver traffic.
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5: We are starting to see some slight slowdowns scattered throughout the city this morning. If you're heading downtown for the parade, there are lots of roads closed to the west of McLeod Trail between 5th and 25th Avenue. We are expecting some heavy delays of traffic in the area and plenty of pedestrian activity as well. Might be safest and quickest for you to just take transit downtown. But if you are deciding to drive down there, just a heads up that the Bow Trail to 5th Avenue connector in the southwest will be switching back an hour earlier today. Give yourself some extra time to navigate around that and you should be able to make it downtown all right. And up in the northwest on McKnight Boulevard and Center Street, your right lane is closed and we are expecting to see some slight slowdowns in that area as well. 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
2: The group representing the energy services, supply, and manufacturing sector calls yesterday's pipeline announcement a phenomenal step in the right direction. The Premier and Prime Minister announced a public-private partnership with Pembina Pipeline will get the proposed project built from northeast of Edmonton to Delta, BC, closely following the path of the current Trans Mountain Pipeline. Enserva President and CEO Gurpreet Lail says, this is what the industry needed to hear.
6: We've been saying for so long that we need to unleash Canadian energy, and I think today's announcement backed that statement up, and we're here to help get rid of some global energy poverty.
2: Lael says the industry will be closely watching how long it takes for the project to get from the major projects office to actual design and construction. An autopsy is set for today on a man who died after an assault Thursday in Capitol Hill. One person is in custody, and the homicide unit has taken over the case. Six teens have been charged after a stabbing in Auburn Bay. A 17-year-old boy suffered life-threatening injuries on May 7th at a home on Auburn Meadows Way Southeast. The 14 and 15-year-old boys have been charged with aggravated assault and assault with a weapon. 20-year-old Kane Burrows has been handed a 5-year sentence for an impaired driving crash that killed his best friend and injured another passenger. The collision happened in December on Glenmore Trail when Burrows was speeding through a construction zone and hit a stationary crane truck. At the time, his license was suspended. Eligible Canadians will find a bit more cash in their bank accounts starting today. The Canada Groceries and Essentials Benefit is being paid out to lower-income households every 3 months. It was previously called the GST credit. Eligible households got a one-time payment worth 50% of the benefit's annual value in early June. The quarterly payments are also getting a 25% boost for the next 5 years. Calgary Stamps quarterback Vernon Adams Jr. threw 6 touchdown passes and rushed for 1 in a 58-36 win over the visiting Argos last night in the Stampede Bowl. Adams tied the franchise record for touchdown passes in a single game. Next up for the Stamps is the Alouettes Saturday in Montreal. In MLB action, the Jays are on the road taking on Seattle. Toronto is coming off a series win over the Mets. Breaking news when it happens, our next scheduled news at 9. I'm Brenda Neufeld.
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2: Environment Canada, Calgary weather, a mix of sun and cloud today with a high of 23. We could see some showers or a thunderstorm this afternoon and evening, down to 12 for tonight. Tomorrow, a mix of sun and clouds, slight chance of showers, a high of 26. Sunday, a little cooler, only 15 with a chance of showers. And then sunshine Monday, a high of 23. Tuesday, sunny and 27. Right now, it is 17 degrees.
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0: 8:36. Almost time. It is almost time for the annual Calgary Stampede Parade in the heart of the downtown to begin right in front of the Calgary Tower this morning, broadcasting live with Dave McIver and producer Talia Miller. And then starting in just a few minutes, in about 10 minutes time, our sister station Global Calgary is going to broadcast the entire parade so you can enjoy it wherever you're watching from.
1: It's getting fun down here, isn't it, Sarah?
0: It's getting warm.
1: The sun has officially passed over the buildings. It is dancing all over 9th Avenue streets. And the patrons, the spectators, the audience, the fans of the Stampede Parade. It's getting exciting. I do think, you know, Sneak a Peek is awesome. And I love the Stampede Bowl, you know, that the Stampeders are doing. But when you get down here or see what's going on down here, it's like, all right, this 10 days is about to kick off in a big way.
0: 300,000 people coming to the parade this morning, and then many will follow the route and then go to the park. The park admission is free from 11 o'clock until 1 o'clock today. And if you look at the weather, now Mother Nature, Calgary Stampede aunties, they're going to do what they want to do with the weather, but right now it's going to be gorgeous for the parade. Showers and thunderstorms only maybe this afternoon, but if you look ahead, there's a lot of sunshine coming over the next 10 days.
1: Yeah, it looks good. Sunday looks like, and at least in the 7 days, Sunday's only the only day that's looking like it's a little rainy. Might not be the best day, but it does seem like we go through very rainy Junes. Then, of course, Stampede is very early in July, and summer coincides with the Stampede, or Stampede coincides with summer, whatever way you want to put it. But it does seem like we start getting our really hot days and stretches during these 10 days.
0: And the thing this year will be all eyes on the attendance numbers, because last year, 2025, only missed out on the year before record by 7,000 people. The story, one of the headlines this year has been, because of things happening in other parts of the world, we're not going to get into that on parade day. Because of people having a little bit less money, we're not going to get into that on parade day either. But essentially, those two things together mean more people staying here, more people traveling within Alberta and Canada, and more people searching out Canadian opportunities. So what that means for parade attendance, 1 to 10 days are done, and there's a lot of mini donuts and sunscreen and mealworms on corn to eat before then. Then we'll see how these numbers trickle out, but it could be a record-breaking year in terms of packing the park.
1: Yeah, and if the weather does hold out throughout the 10 days, like, it does seem like a year where we're probably going to creep over that. It was 7,000 off last year, something like that. That is so close. I think we might do it. I think we might break the record this year.
0: I would also say,
1: calling it.
0: I would say this. If you have little ones and you're going to parade, those days that are a little bit drippy, they're not even bad days to go, honestly, because the park's a little quieter. Mm-hmm. You stick the rain boots on instead of the boots. You splash in some puddles. You play all the games. You eat the food. You can take breaks in the buildings. And then you still get your experience without it being as crazy as other days.
1: And we know how busy it can get, especially with the Coke stage and how they've changed that around. Mm-hmm. And we saw it last year with Don Tolliver, I believe it was playing there. And it was just like, whoa.
0: Yeah.
1: There are way too many people for the Coke stage today. And so they've really done a nice job where there's... When I was growing up, it wasn't maybe those big acts that were on the Coke stage, and I don't want to disparage any of the people who were on the Coke stage that I saw when I was young, but
0: it's expanded and swelled in a way people didn't expect.
1: You know, you'd see a Hypnotist there, and you'd see some smaller acts, and then your bigger acts were at the Saddle Dome and at Nashville North and the Tents. But now they have some of the bigger acts, as you saw with Don Tolliver last year, down at the Coke stage. So yeah, maybe that rainy day where it's just a little bit wet, it's raining on and off, park's a little bit quieter, that's maybe the day to take the kids down, because if your kid's anything like my kid, puddles are the greatest thing ever have been invented.
0: I also think the best thing about going to Stampede with your children is, I'm going to say most homes in the city have a stuffy from the Midway somewhere in a bedroom, on a couch, in the toy room, in the playroom. And there's this thing at Stampede on the Midway. And it's just, you essentially climb up a rope. You get to the top of the rope. You ring the bell. Mm-hmm. You know that little fun part?
1: Yeah.
0: So when my son was really little, I mean, he's like 37 pounds and like a little electric spider. He just whipped up that rope, smacked the buzzer, won. He thinks he's winning like a teddy bear or a Pikachu or something. He got a 5-foot-tall stuffed cob of corn.
1: We still have it.
0: We still have it.
1: Of course you do.
0: Because
1: you wear a mascot basically half the year, so why would you not have the giant stuffed corn?
0: This corn is almost my height. We spent the whole day trekking around the grounds with this giant stuffed cob of corn with the giant smiley face, and then we had to go find other ways to win the Pikachus and the stuffies and the dogs. But every family has that story of, I won it, man, it was big, and we carried it proudly the whole day.
1: You need a, I would like to think I have a bit of a stampede schedule for when we do take summer. We'll save the games for the end.
0: That's smart.
1: Because if we win,
0: I know,
1: then we can just take those stuffies home.
0: Dude, I know. It was a rookie mistake.
1: Well, you're only 14 years at the Stampede?
0: Yep.
1: Yeah, lots to learn.
0: 8:42, Friday morning, broadcasting live from the parade right in front of the Calgary Tower. Parade kicks off in 18 minutes. Joining us for the look at some market numbers and the stories of the day, Faisal Carmelli from the Popowich Carmelli Advisory Group, CIBC Wagundy. Let's roll through the limited numbers, Faisal.
2: Yeah, U.S. markets are closed today, but the TSX is up 322 points to 35,287. Oil is up 11 cents to $68.80. Natural gas up 3 pennies to $3.13. And the Canadian dollar down 9 basis points right now, 70.42.
0: All right, let's talk about home sales and what they're doing in Calgary, Faisal.
2: Okay, let's start off with the different types of real estate you can buy in Calgary. 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Apartments, row-style, detached homes, semi-detached homes.
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2: You are an expert in real estate. Look at that. You're absolutely right. Up 0.2% year over year. Everything else is down. Apartments down 9%. Row-style homes down 5.5%. Detached homes down about 1.5%. So you're seeing that the overall sales is down about 4%, but also the prices are down. This is causing some real estate experts to tell me it's getting a more of a balanced market versus being a seller's market. Now it's getting to become more of a balanced market here in Calgary, which is an interesting term considering what else is happening in Vancouver, Toronto, where these condos, for example, are plummeting in price. So interesting move happening in Calgary, and great job on picking the semi-detached home versus everything else.
0: Well, this is why I know, Faisal, because I live in Bowness, and Bowness is transforming right in front of our eyes with new semis, new detached, new townhomes. It's becoming really different. So we're looking at all these homes going up and checking out the prices and seeing this neighborhood transform in front of our eyes. So I'm following along, Faisal. I'm following along.
2: Yeah, follow along. It's great. $695,000 is the average price for a semi-detached home. So you're bang on there. Great job.
0: Thanks, Faisal. Have a great Friday parade day as well.
2: You too. Take care.
0: 8:45, Friday morning, just 15 minutes away from the start of the Calgary Stampede Parade. We've been broadcasting here since 6 o'clock this morning, right in front of the Calgary Tower, and it is warm, the kind of warmth that soaks through your jeans and reaches your skin because the sun's so bright. Here is the situation. High of 23 today. Maybe showers, maybe a thunderstorm, but not until this afternoon. Right now sitting at 17 with a look at your Truman Time Saver traffic.
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4: We are seeing those delays starting to build throughout this morning as we get closer to parade time. If you are heading downtown for the parade, there are lots of roads close to the west of McLeod Trail between 5th and 25th Avenue. We are expecting to see some heavy delays of traffic and tons of pedestrian activity as well. It might be safest for you to just take transit instead, but if you are deciding to drive, just a heads up that the Bow Trail to 5th Avenue connector will be switching back at 9 o'clock. Make sure you're giving yourself plenty of time to beat that so it's not holding up your traffic. And if you're in the Northwest on McKnight Boulevard at Center Street, your right lane is closed, and we are expecting to see some slight delays in that area as well. Gas going up got you down? 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For QR Calgary Time Saver Traffic, I'm Rylan Nelson.
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0: Friday morning, parade day. Sometimes all things just feel like they're going to work out. This moment in time is one of them. The sun is shining. The parade is about to start. And for those of you following along with the headlines last night, Premier Daniel Smith, Prime Minister Mark Carney announced plans to get the new pipeline to the Major Projects Office and start the pipeline to the BC coast and get it done 2027 to 2034, and have new energy, new money, new investment, new jobs. So a pipeline announcement on the eve of the parade, and now we've got the fireworks going off.
1: They were so excited about you talking about the pipeline plans that the fireworks started going off.
0: Thank you. Thank you so much. Now let's tell the truth of this day. Have you ever been late for a major event of your life? There's something called coming in hot.
1: Oh, we came in hot this morning.
0: We came in hot today because we could not get our ride to get us into this downtown area.
1: Half our fault. Very much half our fault.
0: But I like to be organized and calm and get things done. We literally came in, popped the microphones on, and we were like, welcome to our parade broadcast with about 41 seconds to spare.
1: The best part is we're completely opposite because this is like my seventh parade and you've never done the parade before, at least on QR. Yeah. And you're like, well, we don't have this, we don't have that. I'm like, it'll all come together.
0: Yeah.
1: This is kind of a fly by the seat of your pants show. You're like, what time should we leave? 5:15. I'm like, that is far too early. We'll be sitting around for half an hour.
0: Next year, I'll be here at 3 a.m.
1: Yeah, we'll be taking separate vehicles next year. Because I was like, we don't need to be there. Like, hey, we showed up at 5:58, 2 minutes before the news. You got, that's 7 minutes to spare. We are in great shape.
0: Here are the highlights of the morning. We learned longest parade in history. This started in 1912. The parade has 125 entries with 300,000 people watching the parade. Premier Daniel Smith on the show said it is a different moment in time to stand last night with Prime Minister Mark Carney, sign a new pipeline deal that is going to bring so much money and, she said, make Alberta an energy superpower right before the parade begins. She said this isn't 2015. These are new days. It's a new dawn. And then we had Andrew Fung, Kim Chi from Kim's Convenience, a kid from Northeast Calgary who is an actor and a writer and a host. He said the joy for him of this parade is looking into the crowds and seeing that the people in the parade route watching represent our ever-changing city, and it's a place for everyone.
1: Yeah, I look into the crowd too, and I just like to see everybody having such a good time.
0: Yeah.
1: Right? Like, everybody's having a great time down here. Like, we saw a golf cart go by with three women on the back that I think we're probably having a pretty good time in terms of what...
0: Having some nice morning beverages.
1: Some morning beverages. They're having laughs and having a good time. And you just look around, you're like, yeah, stampede starting. This is fantastic.
0: There's also a significant number of giant belt buckles, which are nice to see. Because the shoes are 50-50. 50% cowboy boots, 50% smart parents that said, nah, man, nah. I'm wearing my running shoes.
1: I'm in my Skechers. You're in your boots.
0: I got my boots on. And the boots have softened up because I put these boots on yesterday and I was like, Mamma Mia, these are like taco chips, like tortilla chips crunchy. Now they are smooth again.
1: My whole decision was I walked 13,000 steps on the sideline last night.
0: Did you really?
1: Well, I walked the dog yesterday too, okay. So combine it. Yeah. But probably around 8,000 to 10,000 steps on the sideline last night. I'm like, there's zero shot that I'm putting my feet in cowboy boots this morning. Zero chance.
0: Also, our national treasure, Leslie Horton from your Global Calgary Morning Show, she's broadcasting on the parade route right now, and she is broadcasting while a Calgary police officer gave her a high five. And these are the moments that sort of, they say, yep, this is parade morning coming together.
1: Yeah, Global's going to have all the coverage for you after 9 o'clock. So if you can't get down here, if you're not down here, because if you're not down here, there's probably a good shot you can't get down here at this point.
0: You're locked. You're landlocked.
1: You could possibly get on transit, but I imagine you'd miss most of this parade. So they'll have everything locked in for you. It's a really great broadcast location for it because we're right at the start of the parade. So if you're locked in at 9 o'clock, you can basically watch the whole thing and not miss one single thing.
0: I do have homework for you as we wrap up our Stampede Parade broadcast. Yes,
1: I'm going on holidays.
0: Not you.
1: Okay, good.
0: You, the people, you listening. You are incredible QR Calgary listeners. If you get a chance this weekend, either through the text line 403-974-8255 or even better on the answering machine 403-974-8255. 403-444-4330. Different phone number, 403-444-4330. I want to know everything. I want to know how you felt sitting in the sunshine at the rodeo. I want to know if you ate that street corn coated in the mealworms. And I want to know where you went out and just had a great stampede steak with your sweetie. And you had a little bit of a quieter night. And then we will review all together Monday morning. Dave McIver and I are wrapping this up. You've got your 9 a.m. free-for-all coming at you next. And yes, the parade on live Global Calgary. Thanks for being my cowboy in crime today, Dave.
1: I do what I can, Sarah. It's been an excellent morning. It's a great kickoff to Stampede. I think we're going to have a lot of fun over the next 10 days, or at least the people in Calgary will.
0: Should we sign out together with a joint Yahoo?
1: Okay, yeah, let me just clear my throat.
0: Okay, ready?
1: One, two, three.
0: 3, 2, 1. Yahoo!
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16: This is Global News. I'm Brenda Neufeld. It is sunny and 17 degrees at 9 o'clock. The Calgary Stampede Parade is getting underway this hour downtown with about 300,000 people expected to take in the event in person. 125 entries will move down 6th and 9th Avenues for the next 2 hours. It's said to be the longest parade yet. Sisters Carrie and Heather have been coming to the parade for 50 years, and they like the way the event continues to evolve.
17: Especially lately, like the last few years, too. It's just grown and grown and grown. So it's nice to see different cultures in the parade now.
16: The parade will take about 2 hours to roll through downtown. Parking restrictions will be in place until about 2 p.m. And after the parade, admission to Stampede Park is free from 11 a.m. to 1 p.m. Premier Danielle Smith is attending the parade this morning, and she's got much more to celebrate than the greatest outdoor show on earth. The province, the federal government, and Pembina Pipeline plan to enter a public-private partnership to get a new West Coast pipeline built. The province has submitted its application to the Major Projects Office for a pipeline from Lamont County, northeast of Edmonton, to the South BC coast at Delta.
18: I told the Prime Minister, you're not going to make me go to all those Stampede parties, and I've got about 100 of them without an answer on this pipeline, are you?
16: Smith was talking to Sarah Crosby on QR Calgary Morning, saying either route, going north or south, would cost roughly the same. But going south on the existing Trans Mountain Pipeline corridor will get it built 2 or 3 years faster. The submission of the pipeline application means the pressure is on to move forward on a condition of the project, a new carbon capture and storage facility. The province and federal government have also reached an agreement with the Oil Sands Alliance to advance construction of the massive Pathways project. Kendall Dilling with the Alliance says the goal is to have the project fully operational by 2035.
19: But now it will have to go in on steroids and get through the regulatory approvals, get it through detailed engineering, get into procurement, and get into construction. Because for 2032 in service, and it's a couple years of construction, that you start backing that up. And yeah, it's go time. It's time to start working.
16: The Pathways project aims to eventually transport and store 16 million tons of CO2 a year from the oil sands. If you woke up a bit more money in your account today, it could be the federal government's boosted affordability benefit. Eligible Canadians will start receiving quarterly payments today from the Canada Groceries and Essentials Benefit. It is formally known as the GST credit and is aimed at lower income households. A three-armed Link spacecraft launched today to rescue NASA's Swift Observatory, which is at risk of falling back to Earth. Swift has been losing altitude faster because of recent solar storms, and NASA is paying $30 million for a spacecraft to boost it higher. The spacecraft is expected to reach Swift in about a month and raise its orbit by 240 kilometers so it can resume observing gamma ray bursts and exploding stars. Taylor Swift and Travis Kelce are getting ready for a wedding ceremony at Madison Square Garden in New York City tonight for 1,000 of their closest friends and family.
20: It's a star-studded guest list, many who've already been spotted in the area, including Ed Sheeran, Sabrina Carpenter, and one of Taylor Swift's besties, Selena Gomez, getting ready. Stevie Nicks will reportedly be among the performers at the wedding.
16: There are reports that the pair may have already gotten married. It's 9:04.
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16: Environment Canada Calgary weather, a sunny this morning, and then some clouds rolling in with a chance of showers and a thunderstorm this afternoon and evening, a high of 23. Down to 12 tonight and 26 tomorrow. Right now it's 17. Breaking news when it happens. Our next scheduled news at 9:30. I'm Brenda Neufeld.
9: Slowly I begin to realize
22: this is the 9 a.m. free-for-all. Alberta's conversation.

0: everyone. Welcome to the 9 a.m. free-for-all this Friday morning and the start of the Stampede. Stacey Brotzel here in the nice studio in Edmonton at 880 Ched, joined by Sarah Crosby on a very loud parade route in Calgary. Good morning.
1: Well, so what has happened? A perfectly timed parade moment. We have the Calgary Stampede show band literally right in front of our broadcast tent, in front of the Calgary Tower, if you know your downtown Calgary. So we have the flags and the flautists and the dancers right in front of us, just so that we can perfectly time this.
0: Actually, can we talk about what's behind you? Because I can see you. And Shay, I turned my computer to show Shay as well. You're right in front of the porta potties.
1: We are right in front of the porta potties. Now, here's something I've never said before. They smell fantastic because they were put here just for the parade. If you know porta potties from baseball tournaments or slow pitch or your kids' soccer games, these aren't your parents' porta potties. These are Stampede porta potties, and they just smell clean, fresh, ready to go. You don't often say that about the porta potty, but the magic always happens at the Stampede, and that's what happens with the porta potties as well.
0: All right. I think you need to go back and revisit those porta potties in about 4 hours, and we'll see how they smell.
1: I mean, here's the thing. The new numbers are in. This is expected to be the longest parade route in the history of the parade. It goes back to 1912, 125 floats in this event, and then 300,000 people on the downtown streets of Calgary. 300,000 people just at the parade.
0: Shay, have you ever been to the Calgary Stampede Parade? I remember we used to have the K-Days Parade.
2: We did, yeah.
0: That doesn't happen anymore. Nope. We don't put that on. But 300,000 people, 125 floats, this is a big deal.
2: It's huge. It's enormous. It's massive. Yes, I have been there. Covered it when I worked on Calgary TV. I think they broadcast it live too. TV used to. I don't know.
1: Yeah.
2: I've been down there. It is like people, you know, it is something like different from anything else in Canada. The Stampede, there is no rival in this country when it comes to summer fairs.
0: But do they put on, like, are there good floats or are there just people walking floats? Because I thought towards the end of the K-Days Parade, it was just like, I want the big floats like you see at the Rose Bowl parade, right? Where they actually put some effort into making it interesting and eye-catching. Sarah, what are you seeing so far? It hasn't started yet, has it?
1: Well, so we have literally the first float or entry in front of us, and it's the Calgary Stampede Show Band, one of the most beloved parts of the parade and of the Stampede, because this is literally every incredible young musician in our city performing together right now, and they perform throughout Stampede. You can also find them usually on the steps of the Saddle Dome as well, and so they are crushing it. They've got their flautists, their saxophone players, their drummers, and this is a big deal. Like, these are perfect costumes. These are perfectly executed maneuvers. This is pro-level stuff. And before it gets too loud, what I do want to tell both of you, because it's sort of the newsy part of the parade, is we had Premier Danielle Smith on the show this morning, and she said, I said, talk about a perfectly timed pipeline announcement, like hours before you're in the parade. And she said there was no way to do 10 days of parade without that deal signed, because she just couldn't do all the meetings. So she had to get it done last night so that it wasn't an issue at the parade this morning.
2: Have you never been to the Calgary Stampede?
0: Me?
2: Yeah.
0: I've been maybe once or twice. But you know what? It's not surprising, because I did a poll of the people who were on the show today, and me and Jeff had never been to the parade. I had really never gone to the Stampede. It's not on my calendar. It's not something like, how much are hotel rooms there right now?
2: Oh, a lot.
0: Like, I
2: a lot.
0: Know there's a hotel, I think, right behind Sarah. I can see her. That's probably $8.50 a night.
2: Probably.
0: Come on.
2: You really should go. And you should go to the rodeo, and you should go to the Chucks. You should do the whole thing.
0: why? It's just a lot of people. It's just a lot of people. There's a lot of people and parking and just... And I have been to the Stampede Grounds and I have eaten the food. I went with a kid, so it's not, you know, I didn't let my hair down or anything.
2: That's the X, basically, right?
0: Yeah, it's pretty much the X. Yeah.
2: But it's the other stuff. Like, it's the rodeo, the parade, all these sorts of things. It really is... Like I say, there's nothing else like it in Canada. And people say, oh, we've got K-Days. Yeah.
1: No, it's not the same.
2: It's not the same. Not even close.
1: Seeing people lining the streets who put their chairs out at 2, 3 o'clock in the morning to have prime seats. You can't get a seat anywhere right now in downtown Calgary. But when you were driving through early dark hours, people are so passionate. We met a couple this morning right in front of the Calgary Tower. They've sat in the same spot for 40 years because their grandparents brought them, then wow. The parents brought them. Now they come. They stay in the same spot because that's their tradition. That's their spot. And this is the vantage point they know and love. So they've been there for decades and they will always find the same place along the route because this is how they are connected to their city and their festival. It's incredible to find the same spots every single year.
0: Yeah, and I love the way, although the times that I was there, I loved that everybody in the city gets on board. Like, there's every window is painted. Yep. Everybody's wearing either a cowboy shirt or cowboy boots, or they do their best to try to fit in and go with the theme. That does not happen here. When you look at K-Days, it's like one step up from a mall parking lot amusement park, right? That's pretty
1: much
0: what
1: it is. The mayor is passing us right now. Mayor Jeremy Farkas is passing us, big smiles on his horse.
0: Waving.
2: He practiced the horse riding, right?
1: Yep. Mayor Jeremy Farkas refused to join us on the broadcast this morning, bucking the trend, because he said he's worked on a ranch. He's the only mayor who has ranch history. And to not give the horse its respect by spending the whole morning with the horse, meeting the horse, riding the horse, grooming the horse is a mistake. So he has spent the last 3 hours meeting this horse. And now he's confidently going down 9th Avenue on his newly best friend found horse.
0: Have the parade marshals already gone by?
1: We do not have the parade marshals. We are getting to the parade marshals right now, and we are going through the mayor and slowly coming up to some other distinguished guests like the Stampede Parade Princesses.
0: What about Mark Carney? Is he in the parade?
1: Mark Carney, he's here in Calgary. He was here last night for the big pipeline announcement. He wasn't on our show today, so I'm not sure if he's making a surprise parade appearance or not. His whole schedule got messed up because of wild Canada Day weather in Ottawa.
2: So his itinerary
1: has changed.
2: Has there ever been a horse incident? I can't think of one.
1: Well, there's been horse incidents at Stampede every year, which raises the ire of animal groups. I don't know of an event at the parade because the parade is pretty quiet and respectful and slow moving. So,
2: yeah.
1: I mean, we're moving at very slow speeds here, Shay. It's a crawl more than a gallop.
2: it'd be great fun if, like, that horse with the mayor took off, you know, like that.
0: No, it wouldn't.
1: And just took him to Chestermere.
2: Yeah, it'd be wonderful TV. It'd be fantastic.
0: Poor mayor's holding on for dear life. There are, I think, a lot of horse incidents in terms of droppings.
2: I love it.
0: I remember there would be street cleaners following the horses.
2: Right behind them.
0: Right? Yeah. Yeah. So the cleanup is real in Calgary.
2: How long does that parade last? Like it goes for a couple hours, hey?
1: It goes for a couple hours and it wraps. It's a circle. So it goes 9th Ave, loops around into Stampede Park. So it's a couple hours long, but the idea is you follow it and then you can go to Stampede today from 11 to 1 free for the first 2 hours of the day.
2: I would love to go. I wish I was there.
0: So what did you do when you were there? Are you a big partier? Yes,
2: I was much younger. I love rodeo. I love rodeo. I go to rodeos every year. And the Stampede is, and you know,
0: it's
2: I hate
0: rodeo
2: to say it, but when you're media, and I told you about those little pins that media used to get.
0: Like, I didn't get that invite.
2: Like, there's this wonderful little media area behind the chutes where you get to sit and watch the rodeo and the chucks, and you get to go to all the parties, and it was one of the better gigs that I've ever had to cover. But yeah, I love rodeo, so I just... go and hang out there. There was a guy that used to do sausage and peppers on the Midway that was some of the best food I've ever... I mean, I have very, very fond memories of being in media during the Stampede.
0: The sausage and pepper guy. All right, I think the bagpipes are coming for Sarah, so maybe we should let her know because it's getting loud.
1: The bagpipes are coming. It's getting loud. So everyone have an incredible weekend. And the bagpipes have got me, so I'll talk to you next week.
0: All right. Hopefully she survives the porta potties that are behind her. I'm like, could they not have found a better spot for poor Sarah?
2: That wouldn't be bad, though, if you're on the air. Like, she did her whole show from there, right?
0: So,
2: I mean, you got that 4-minute news break.
0: Well, I know, unlike when I was doing the show live at Commonwealth Stadium.
2: Yeah.
0: And I have gone into the Commonwealth Stadium where the offices are once before. And I got locked out. I got locked in, actually. I couldn't move, and I had to actually call somebody. Can you come and find me? I'm here. And so I couldn't risk it because it's way too far. So I had to hold it the entire 4 hours,
2: and I drank
0: two teas, and it was agonizing. So maybe you're right. Maybe you want to. Well, they're clean and unused right now, but by the end of the day. Ooh, no, thank you.
2: Yeah, no. Porta potties are special. They're only in emergency.
0: And you can stand up
2: exactly,
0: and use
2: them. Exactly. Yeah, it's an entirely different operation. Yeah,
0: different experience for me, for sure. Well, coming up, we're going to look ahead to another big party. Maybe you're going to one tomorrow. World Cup parties, of course, a big game for Canada, and man, a lot of people writing them off. But we talked to one soccer expert, and they're like, "Well, you know what? Hold on." They may have a chance against a team that hasn't lost in 30 games.
2: Yeah, and they're sixth in the world, aren't they, Morocco?
0: Morocco's pretty good.
2: Yeah,
0: we'll talk about that when the 9 a.m. free-for-all comes back.
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9: 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Happy? 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

0: Stampede this Friday morning. It looks like Sarah was having a good time at the Stampede.
1: It's hard not to.
0: Yeah.
1: I mean, I'll tell you, like...
0: I wonder why so many Edmontonians have never gone to the Stampede. Like, this is a massive party. People go around from around the world to this event, and it's just like, that's in Calgary. Hard pass.
1: I think there was a time, Stacey, where K-Days, if you weren't a rodeo person...
0: No. K-Days has never rivaled the Calgary Stampede,
1: but it was a much more significant event than it is now.
0: Well, remember the K-Days parade and everyone would dress up. I think losing that theme, and as cheesy and as old-fashioned as it was, it killed it.
1: But my grandma used to drag all us kids down there, and we'd sit on the curb waiting, you know, and staking out our spots and the whole thing. It was a much, much, much bigger deal.
0: Mm-hmm. It is true. A big deal is the game tomorrow, 11 o'clock, Team Canada playing Morocco, the sixth best soccer team in the world. They're going to, can I say that they're likely going to beat Canada? This could be the end of this Cinderella story.
1: Which has been great.
0: Which has been fantastic. Nobody expected Canada to be in this tournament longer than the Netherlands, longer than Germany. So I think there's so many things to be proud of. But you know what? I go by the motto, a pessimist is never disappointed. And so maybe, just maybe, this David could beat Goliath tomorrow.
1: I mean, it's not like the odds are overwhelming. Like, Morocco is minus 135. France is minus 500 tomorrow. And, you know, so I mean, it's not like it's completely...
0: Are you using betting terms?
1: Yeah.
0: Like, what does that mean?
1: Okay, well,
0: like, I don't even know what my...
1: Okay, so today Argentina is playing Cape Verde, who's sort of become the darlings.
0: And what's up with that?
1: Yeah, exactly.
0: 500,000 people, I think, in that country.
1: So Cabo Verde is plus 2,200 against Argentina
0: today.
1: Which means if you place a $100 bet, you win 2,200.
0: Oh.
1: Argentina is minus 700, which means you've got to bet 700 to win 100. So, I mean, the odds are overwhelming. Tomorrow, Morocco's only minus 135. Canada's plus 450. So it's like 4-1 odds.
0: Okay.
1: 4.5-1 odds.
0: All right. Do you do a lot of gambling?
1: Never.
0: Never. Never. So you just
1: never,
0: go on
1: never,
0: the
1: ever,
0: sites.
1: Never.
0: Okay.
1: Yeah, yeah.
0: To determine the odds of a game. We talked to Stephen Sandor. He is... He I think, has forgotten more about soccer
1: I think you're right.
0: than I could ever know about soccer. He's an editor and writer at Post Media here in Edmonton. And I asked him, I was like, if Canada's going to win this game, what do they need to do? And here's what he had to say.
2: I just think that Canada can't go into this game and play afraid. I think they have to go in and be bold. I think, you know, some people would argue that a team like Canada should change the way it plays, which has been very aggressive, a very high press style.

0: Yeah, I think you just play your game. And Alphonso Davies, he's been nursing that injury. Mm-hmm, and Stephen expects him to play, not all the 90 minutes, but to be a factor. And he actually pointed out something in the Croatia game where when he came out, everyone went on him. And left Canadian players without coverage.
1: It changed the game.
0: Yeah, and so you just make sure you figure that out and then pass it to the guy that's not covering Alphonso Davies. But he said, do I think that Morocco is going to be worried about Alphonso Davies? Probably not.
1: No, I don't think so. I think, they're the overwhelming favorite, so I think they'll go out and they'll play their game. I would be surprised if Davies doesn't play. I was surprised he didn't start in the last game, you know what I mean? It's just... You may never be here again, realistically, right?
0: It's true.
1: Canada wasn't expected to get this far. I mean, that's the great thing about it. No matter what happens tomorrow, this is still the greatest success in the history of men's soccer for this country. Like, scoring a goal was a big thing last time.
0: I know, right?
1: And then they won a game this time. They won another game this time. They're into the, they're into the final 16. That's incredible. It's way more than anybody expected.
0: Yeah, lots to be proud of.
1: For sure.
0: And I asked Stephen if you are betting, if you are interested in maybe talking it up a little bit to your friends and family going, I think this country's going to win. And I asked him one word, who do you think is going to win? And he said, France. Yeah. And here is why.
2: How much better is the French football development system than everyone else in the world right now? They're playing at a level that right now you watch this World Cup and it seems that there's a second tier of elite teams like Spain and Argentina. But you watch France play and you feel like right from the opening kickoff, you feel sorry for whoever they're playing. They're playing the game with such intensity. They're playing the game at such speed. And the score lines are flattering. Like it was 3-0 against Sweden. It should have been 6 or 7.
0: Yeah. So France, he picks France. The big German, guy who has picked the winners of the last three, like he's a mathematician. He's picked the winners of the last three World Cups. He picked Netherlands. Netherlands are out.
1: Yeah, they're not going to be there. I mean, that game tomorrow, on Sunday should be fun with Mexico and England. Just because of the fun around it. The fans should be absolutely wild. Have you watched any of these games, Stacey? Have you watched any of the Canadian games?
0: I do not watch live sports because it stresses me out.
1: Oh, come on.
0: I don't like it.
1: You're not going to watch tomorrow?
0: Not unless they're up 6-0. I watched a little bit of the game where they were up 6-0.
1: Yeah.
0: Right? And I'm like, okay, well, now I can watch. This is fantastic. No, because my heart is with Canada and I don't want to see them get destroyed. It just would destroy me. It just stresses me out. I don't need any more stress in my life, so I'm out. But lots of places to watch it. Here in Edmonton, you can go to Fan Park. It is free to go. There's outdoor watch parties in Eau Claire Plaza in Calgary and also Spruce Meadows, some indoor watch parties as well. So there's going to be people watching. They're going to be out in bars.
1: Oh, for sure.
0: Be hanging out.
1: Yeah, it'll be fun. It'll be a good vibe, I hope. And like you say, I mean, it's a party anyway. No matter what happens tomorrow, Canada has overachieved. So, but wouldn't that be amazing if they did win tomorrow and get into the final eight?
0: Oh, jeez.
1: Holy cow. You'd have to be a soccer fan. Then we'd have no choice.
0: Movies will be made. Well, coming up after your newscast, we're going to talk about travel and places that you should go and maybe stay away from if you have mobility issues or if you're plus size. That's coming up next.
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5: This is Global News. I'm Brenda Neufeld. Sunshine in 19 at 9:30. The 114th Calgary Stampede Parade is underway. This year, there are 125 entries, making it the longest parade yet. It's estimated about 300,000 people are downtown taking in the event live. You can also catch it on Global. Parking restrictions are in effect downtown until about 2. One energy industry executive says a proposed pipeline project endorsed by the province, the federal government, and Pembina Pipeline is monumental. Officials say they'll be closely watching the timeline now that the proposal has been submitted to the Major Projects Office for consideration. The pipeline would run from Lamont County, northeast of Edmonton, to Delta, BC. Tommy Hunter, a fixture in Canadian living rooms for decades with his long-running show, has died at the age of 89. The London, Ontario native is best known for the Tommy Hunter Show, which ran from 1965 to 1992, where he introduced Canadian audiences to people like Garth Brooks, Reba McEntire, and Anne Murray. He was inducted into the Canadian Country Music Hall of Fame and was a member of the Order of Canada. It's 9:31.
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5: Environment Canada Calgary weather, mix of sun and cloud, a chance of showers and a thunderstorm this afternoon, a high of 23, down to 12 tonight with a chance of showers, and then up to 26 tomorrow. It's 19. Breaking news when it happens, our next scheduled news at 10. I'm Brenda Neufeld.
6: Nothing is out of bounds, over the top, or too low. It's the 9 a.m. free-for-all on QR Calgary 770 and 880 Chat.
7: And I don't know how, I guess we should have asked Sarah when we were talking to her live at the Stampede Parade route how bad the mosquitoes are. But here in Edmonton, I don't even open the door. I have not been outside in the last, week, unless I really, really have to. And I have to walk from my house to my car or something like that because it is so bad. But we did get this text message, Shay, from Kelly. Bat box. Get a bat box.
8: Please. Bat box.
7: to attract the bats who will eat the mosquitoes. And wasn't that like a...
8: That was the city of Edmonton said.
7: That was the city of Edmonton.
8: We'll give you a bat box.
7: But they were saying, hey, we're going to unleash the bats on the city, on the city's mosquitoes to make it safe for all civilians.
8: How many bats would it take to deal with the mosquitoes that we have right now? As somebody else said, dragonflies. Geez. Dragonflies eat the mosquitoes. So I was out in the park yesterday with Lenny and saw like 3 or 4 dragonflies. Like, how many dragonflies have you seen in the city in your life, right?
7: Well, they're probably so fat right now, they probably can't even get off the ground.
8: It's crazy. So many of them. I long for the days, Stacey, I was telling you when I was a kid and that you would see the helicopters going over the river valley just dousing us with chemicals.
7: That's not good, right?
8: We're okay, kind of, I think. I don't know. We're still here.
7: Well, yeah, I don't know what's inside us. But I remember going to church camp, too, and they would be like, okay, from 1 till 2, we're going to be fogging the entire camp. And there'd be, like, guys with, like, masks, and they'd be, like, fogging, and you'd look at them, and you're just, and then, of course, as soon as 2 o'clock hits, you're out there, and you're running around, and you're going through this fog of insecticide. But it made it for a more enjoyable experience.
8: Sure, of course
7: right
8: did.
7: Now, going outside is not
8: it's
7: an enjoyable experience.
8: It's no fun.
7: Experience.
8: You can't do it. Give me a bat box full of DEET. That's what I want.
7: A bat box.
8: Smuggle some DDT in a bat box to my yard. That's what we'll do.
7: You want to go old school on these guys. You want to go medieval on the mosquitoes.
8: Well, it works. It works. I mean, we were talking about this on the air the other day, and like citronella, that's another, that doesn't work. Well, you actually talked to a mosquito expert who says, yeah, citronella's not going to, and those traps and all that, that's not going to work. It's not, bug spray will work, but you've got to put, that's the only
7: but
8: thing.
7: But even then, it's still, they're still buzzing around
8: sure
7: you. They've got to get close enough to you to go, oh, I don't like that smell. So you're still kind of bothered. You're just not bit. And you're just wondering, oh, which one can any of them penetrate my DEET, right? But, and then you smell bad. And
8: that's
7: just,
8: the thing. It's
7: and
8: terrible.
7: Then you say you get it in your mouth
8: in my
7: all
8: mouth
7: the time.
8: And my lips tingle. No, I mean, hopefully, we're supposed to get some nice weather this week, right?
7: Yeah, but the mosquitoes, the shelf life for a mosquito is like up to 6 weeks.
8: Is it really?
7: Yeah, female mosquitoes live 2 to 6 weeks.
8: Oh, geez.
7: And they can bite more than once. They bite until the mid-gut is full.
8: That's how they spread the disease.
7: Mm-hmm.
8: You know, mosquitoes are responsible for more human deaths than any other animal on the planet.
7: It's the most dangerous animal, yeah.
8: Yeah, it is, yeah.
7: And here we are surrounded by them. But, hey, I don't mind the bat box. I've only seen one bat in my life up close, and it was hanging on my house. My
8: husband was like, have bats, sure, but...
7: But I don't know what to do with the bat. But did you hear that story out of Ontario? And I remember covering this story or just reading this story a couple of years ago, but it's sort of made a resurgence because of it made it into a medical journal. But there was an 11-year-old. He was at a cabin and he woke up and
8: the bat was just sitting on him.
7: There was a bat on his face.
8: Yeah.
7: And so he, you know, shooed it away. The bat flew off. Dad came in and said, did it bite you? And the kid's like, no, it didn't bite me. There's no visible marks. And they didn't seek help.
8: Yeah. And he caught rabies.
7: And got rabies and died.
8: Yeah.
7: Because once you start showing symptoms,
8: you
7: it is 100% fatal.
8: Yeah. There's nothing they can do. And like you say, even if they'd gone and said he'd been in contact with a bat, they would have started the treatment immediately. Because like you say, that's your only chance, right? You need to get in, you need to do it immediately kind of thing.
7: So even like touching it or any exposure to it can give you rabies.
8: Do you remember when Ozzy Osbourne bit the head off the bat?
7: Did he really do that?
8: He actually did.
7: Okay.
8: Yeah, there was a bat that landed. He thought it was a rubber bat. I mean, you know what state Ozzy was probably in. So he bit the head off the bat. But he's talked about
7: it. Was a pigeon or a dove.
8: He did that too.
7: Or he did both. Okay.
8: He did that too. But no, the bat, he was taken to hospital after that show and he had to do the rabies shots. Like because, you know, he didn't get bit by the bat. He bit the bat. But still, they said that kind of exposure, that kind of contact, just to be safe, you're going to have to do the, I think it's 3 rounds of needles you have to get or something. Like
7: I am fully immunized against rabies. And I think I had two?
8: Something like that?
7: Two shots. Yeah. And no side effects, nothing. Nothing like the shingles shot.
8: Did I get that one to go to Africa? I probably did, right?
7: Rabies? I don't know. Why are you asking me? I'm not your wife.
8: I'd have to check. Yeah, she'd know. She'd know. I probably did. I probably did get that one.
7: I know my husband has not been vaccinated for rabies, but I'm not quite sure about my colleague, Shay Gannum. Well, speaking of travel, I had a really interesting conversation earlier this week. She sort of flipped up on my... It's just so funny how random people, random accounts come up on your TikTok or your Instagram feed. And she's like talking about travel for people who are plus sized or who have mobility issues and places that you should go instead. So it was kind of really interesting because she's like, hey, don't go to this place. Go to this place instead, because this should not limit where you go or how you travel, your issues, because you still want to see the world. It doesn't matter if you're plus sized or not. You still should have an opportunity to go where you want to go. So this is what she said. This is just one of the examples on her TikTok.
9: Nearly every plus-size woman's bucket list has Santorini on it. And as a travel manager of 23 years, I'll send you to Greece, but I'm not sending you there. Here's why. Santorini is built on a cliff. Those views that everybody posts about mean steep steps, cable car line, and inclines all day in the heat. And nobody selling that sunset tells you about the stairs. So many stairs. So I send my plus-size travelers, my travelers with chronic illnesses, and mobility challenges to Naxos.
7: So I like that. You're like, hey, Santorini, yeah. And I've been to Santorini, and it is jam-packed.
8: Yes.
7: Very narrow thoroughfares everywhere, and there are stairs or hills everywhere.
8: Yeah, I'm just thinking of a few places that I've been where if you had mobility issues, it would have been a nightmare.
7: So where's?
8: If you've ever gone to Ireland and you try and do the Blarney Stone, you try and do Blarney Castle, it's a centuries-old limestone mm-hmm. castle with very narrow and very low ceilings and winding stairs, and then you have to hang upside down to kiss the Blarney Stone. It's not easy to do. We were in Italy last summer, Amalfi Coast, that's mm-hmm. all, and we did a walk up to a lemon... It's all walking and it's all up and it's all down. There's a lot of walking there and things like that. So I can totally understand that. There's certain places where, yeah, it would be nice and relaxing and easy to do it. And other places it would be a nightmare. Just terrible.
7: Oh, yeah. Porto, Portugal.
8: Porto's bad?
7: I don't think there is a downhill. I think it's just simply uphill. I don't know how that works. Don't ask me. But yeah, it is all uphill. And you're just like, how much longer? And you know what? When we were there, it was like 40 degrees.
8: Well, that's
7: and
8: the
7: I'm
8: other
7: like,
8: thing.
7: Come
8: too. Yeah.
7: on.
8: Yeah.
7: So for people who you don't want to be stuck in your hotel room for the entire time. So she brings up instead of going to Barcelona, which is really far from the beach, so there's a long walk or a long Uber ride to get to the beach. Valencia is a better opportunity for people who want a little less walking and having things a little bit in terms of a tighter quadrant. So that's why I really appreciate it, because she talks about humiliation, and this is not something that I think able-bodied people who are able to do the stairs, who are able to, do the uphills, they understand. She talks about humiliation, and she talks about she went to the Anne Frank House in Amsterdam. Have you been there?
8: No, I have not.
7: Yeah, it's fascinating.
8: I highly recommend going
7: into the Anne Frank House. Just the tour is top-notch. What you see... You read about this, and then you're going into her home and where her family hid for a number of years. And she talked about Courtney Donovan. She's a travel agent, actually, from the United States. And she talked about how there was a staircase, and she couldn't fit through the staircase. She had to maneuver up the staircase sideways.
8: Oh, yeah.
7: Because it wasn't, she didn't know about it. Obviously, you're not adjusting the Anne Frank House to accommodate people who are plus size. But maybe she should have known that before she went. Maybe just say, hey, just to let you know, there is, I don't know, a size limit, or there's some really narrow corridors, or, you know, there's some tours that you go on where there's weight restrictions, those sort of things. But knowledge is power, and knowing that you may encounter this on your travels is really important.
8: Yeah, no, that's a really good point. I mean, you and I both take tours, and like, I know the tour that I'm going on to Croatia next week gives you a very detailed breakdown of the activity level, what you'll be doing, mm-hmm. where you'll be walking, what kind of terrain you'll be on, what to expect, to give you some kind of indication, which is one of the advantages of traveling with a tour, really, because they sort of prep you for that stuff. But if you're just making it up as you go and you're just on, you'd have to do some pretty intense research to figure that out.
7: Yeah, and if you have a walker, cobblestones really suck.
8: Yeah, no doubt.
7: Right?
8: Yeah, no question.
7: So Courtney Donovan talked about some of the better places to go if you're plus-sized or have mobility issues.
10: The biggest thing that a lot of my customers have loved in the past, and my followers, Jamaica, that's going to be one of the biggest ones. They do love the plus size community. They are very welcoming to anybody with mobility issues or any kind of chronic illness. That's another thing that I do like to cover, because people with chronic illnesses have joint pain as well, fatigue and all of that. So it's definitely something to consider for chronically ill travelers as well. Some of the other destinations that I really love in South America is Panama. They're very, very plus size and mobility friendly in Panama. Belize can be, depending on where in Belize you want to go. If you're going to try to go to like Placencia or anywhere, any of the islands that require the smaller planes, that might be a little bit difficult. But if you're staying on the mainland, It's very plus-size friendly. Let's see here. Of course, Greece, we have the different islands in Greece, like Naxos and Paros. All of those islands are plus-size friendly as well.
7: Yeah, Paros, absolutely beautiful island. That was Courtney Donovan, founder of the Queens and Carry-Ons Club. Yeah,
8: I just think
7: the only time I've ever been topless was in Paros.
8: Oh, really?
7: I was in my,
8: look at you.
7: I was in my 20s. So shortly after we went to Nate together.
8: Yeah.
7: I'm like, everyone else is doing this. Why am I not doing this? Back then, I was looking pretty good.
8: I had no idea.
7: What? It's not that scandalous. They do it in Europe all the time.
8: They do it in Europe all the time. I know they do.
7: But that was sort of a big thing for me, although people are like, oh, that's lame, Stacey. But for me, it was like,
8: I remember
7: I'm just going to let things go.
8: First time I went to Europe was 1985 with the family, and we blew my mind. A 13-year-old boy running around in Europe, and all these ladies didn't have tops on, I'll tell you. It was literally an eye-opener. But just to travel, like, for me, like, I'm, sure, I'm plus size. I'm 6'4", probably 225. Like,
7: there's some spaces you can't fit into, right?
8: Like on airplanes.
7: Like, oh, on airplanes too.
8: Like, we're flying. I was telling you, we're going to Croatia, like you, in a couple of weeks here. We were on the Air Canada route, so we go Vancouver, Frankfurt. Mm-hmm. Vancouver's fine. Put me in a chair. It's an hour and a half. It's okay. But flying anything over 2 or 3 hours, I pay the money to get the exit row or the extended leg room, or I won't be able to walk when I get there.
7: Yeah, you know what? I don't like those rows.
8: I love them.
7: I'll tell you why I don't like those rows. Is the ones that are right in front of the washroom. People just congregate there because they're standing there, and your legs may be stretched out, and they're bumping into you, and they're knocking you over, and they're waking you up,
8: and they're
7: having a bit of a party right in front of you, right in that area, right in front of the washrooms as they're waiting, and then while you're in front of the washrooms, just like Sarah was in front of the porta potties, it smells kind of gross after a while.
8: Yeah, but that's where we'll be flying to Frankfurt. We get to one, and then the stewardess sits in the jump seat right across from you or whatever, so you have tons of room. You're right. It sucks because it's busy. And there's people standing there and walking there and stuff. But I flew home from Amsterdam a few years ago with Aiden and Amsterdam, Vancouver, and I could barely get out of the damn seat. Like, I was folded up like a pretzel, and it was just so. Yeah, if it's a flight over a couple hours, and it's not cheap. Like, it really adds to your flights, but you got to do it.
7: Well, oh, for sure you do. Me, I'm a little bit obviously shorter than you. Do you wear compression socks when you fly?
8: No, but I think. I know. Blood clots, right?
7: You're older. We're older.
8: I'm much older. And I get weird things in my, like, the bottom of my legs hurt sometimes. So.
7: Well, yeah, and they puff out, and I can't get my shoes back. That's why you have compression socks, my friend.
8: Yeah. I don't want to admit that.
7: I have to go buy you some compression socks at this point. I'm on it. I just ordered some, but I think your feet are way bigger than my husband's feet. So I do have an extra pair. However, what are you, 12?
8: Yeah, 12. Yeah.
7: Way too big. Way too big. All right. Coming up, we're going to talk about something I don't want to talk about. You don't want to talk about, but everybody is talking about Taylor Swift. Yeah, I don't care either. But we'll mention it next.
11: 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We are born. We work. Start a family. 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Watch our kids grow. And then it happens. We begin to feel younger. Act younger. Live younger. And we realize life didn't change. We did.
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0: 9:51. This is the 9 a.m. free-for-all. Sarah Crosby, she was in a very noisy spot. She is in downtown Calgary, right at the heart of the Calgary Stampede Parade. So we didn't have her on for the full hour. So it's just me and Shay hanging out, talking about everything and anything, including the death of Canadian icon Tommy Hunter.
1: Yes, the great Tommy Hunter. This is a song called I Don't Care If Tomorrow Never Comes. It's actually King Ganem featuring Tommy Hunter. And King is obviously related to me. He is my dad's uncle, so he's my great uncle. And back in 1956, King Ganem, who was the fiddle player, a very well-known fiddle player back in the day, recruited Tommy Hunter to join King Ganem's Sons of the West, which was the band on CBC's Country Hoedown.
0: So he discovered Tommy Hunter?
1: He hired him to join the Sons of the West in 1956. And that was the house band on CBC's Country Hoedown, which was, I guess, was a big deal. Like you were saying, your grandparents loved it, right? So did mine.
0: I wasn't a big fan of Tommy Hunter, but I think about when the announcement of Tommy Hunter dying, you just think about all of the times you spent with your family and your grandparents and the memories that, have been instilled in you for your entire lives revolving around sitting around the television watching Tommy Hunter.
1: Yeah, exactly. And like I said, so he started on Country Hoedown with King Ganem, and then the Tommy Hunter show itself that you're talking about. Yeah. I think that launched in 1961, if I remember correctly. So he spent about 5 years in the Country Hoedown band, King Ganem and Sons of the West. And then in 61, he started his own. No, 1965, his own show started and ran for 27 seasons until 1992.
0: Wow,
1: I can't believe
0: that.
1: Yeah. Tommy Hunter show ran for 27 seasons until 1992. Launched or promoted the careers of Anne Murray, Shania Twain, Katie Lang, Gordon Lightfoot. Like, I mean, it's Canadian royalty when it comes to music, right? Like, this is as big as it gets. So yeah, Tommy Hunter, passing away today. Like you say, even if you don't really know Tommy Hunter, you know of Tommy Hunter if you're a Canadian.
0: Did you ever meet him?
1: I never.
0: Your uncle was like,
1: I barely met my uncle. He moved to California long before I was born.
0: Okay.
1: So I don't know. I'd have to check with my parents if I actually ever met the King.
0: Those are our claims to fame. We know somebody who knew somebody who was famous, right? So my grandpa used to tell the story about how he grew up in Saskatchewan and that he had a very special Sunday school teacher. His name is Tommy Douglas.
1: No way.
0: Yeah.
1: That's cool.
0: That was pretty cool.
1: That is very cool. Yeah. I mean, you go back far enough, right? There weren't that many Canadians. I actually worked with a guy in Calgary, Russ Peek, legendary sports guy, one of my favorite people ever. He's since passed away too. But Peeker was old enough to have remembered King Ganem and Tommy Hunter. And he called me King. And whenever I saw him, he'd say, King! King Ganem and his Sons of the West. And I didn't know what he was talking about.
0: Because have a poster called King Ganem by your desk. And I'm like, boy.
1: That's one of his records.
0: Shay's thinking pretty highly of himself.
1: Bob Layton actually gave me that. Bob Layton used to be a wedding DJ. And he said, I've got this old LP of King Ganem. And I thought I'd give it to you. So, yeah, I've got it up by my desk there. Yeah.
0: Well, speaking of another singer, Taylor Swift, apparently what is she getting? It's like the top story on news shows. And I'm like, why?
1: Yeah,
0: why do people care about Taylor Swift? And I went to see Taylor Swift. My kid loves Taylor Swift. And I could not care at all that she's getting married this weekend. Why can't we just let her get married and not worry about it and not care?
1: Because of her.
0: But who cares?
1: It's her fault.
0: It's not her fault.
1: It's her fault. If you don't want attention and you don't want to be in the spotlight and you just don't want, she's asking for privacy and they're putting up, you don't get married at literally the most famous arena on earth.
0: I think she's getting married. I think she's already been married.
1: I think it's a bluff?
0: 100% a bluff.
1: In downtown Manhattan,
0: 100%.
1: On the July 4th long weekend, she's got all the money in the world. She can literally go anywhere
0: you
1: she wants.
0: Rent an island at
1: exactly,
0: that point. 100%.
1: Yeah. So I don't want to hear any complaining about, everybody, why don't you just leave us alone? Because.
0: Yeah, but what is it inside us that we care?
1: Well, I don't know. Celebrity. Why do we always care about celebrity?
0: Mm-hmm. Like, it's just her wedding. Like, it's nothing scandalous. Just her wedding. If you want to release wedding photos afterwards, I'd love to see pictures of it. But I don't care. This whole lead up and this whole hysteria
1: four
0: about
1: days
0: it is just
1: they're
0: ridiculous.
1: Saying 4 days of festivities. It's like it's a royal wedding, but
0: it kind of is.
1: But who gets married at Madison Square Garden?
0: I don't think she, I think she's already married. I think it's, I don't, I've never been to Madison Square Garden, so I don't, it's a pretty terrible ambiance.
1: Okay, yeah.
0: Although she's probably going to put flowers hanging from the rooftops on every seat. It's going to be insane.
1: At the end of the day.
0: All right, Shay. Well, this is it for me. The 9 a.m. free-for-all is over. Thanks for hanging out. It's good
1: to
0: hang
1: out.
0: You're
1: on holidays now?
0: No. I'm going home. I'm ending the show now.
1: Okay,
0: the Shay Gatto Show. You may have heard of said show. The Shay Gatto Show starts at 10 o'clock. Your news is next.
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17: This is Global News. I'm Brenda Neufeld. Sunny and 19 at 10 o'clock. The premier is in a celebratory mood this week after her government's pipeline announcement with Ottawa. But this morning, Danielle Smith put on her cowboy hat and boots to celebrate the stampede. She talked to QR Calgary Sarah Crosby before the start of the parade downtown.
18: And so this is one of our best brands that we have internationally to attract people here. Because when people come for tourism, they stay a little bit longer and sometimes they stay for business. And so I think that that's the thing I've always loved about Stampede is it's a great party, great celebration, lots to do for the kids.
19: Yes.
18: But a lot of business gets done.
17: The parade wraps up at about 11 o'clock today. Parking restrictions downtown will be in place until 2. After the parade, admission to Stampede Park is free from 11 a.m. to 1 p.m. The head of the group representing energy services, supply, and manufacturing sector will be closely watching for progress now that Alberta has submitted a pipeline application. The Premier and Prime Minister announced the application for a pipeline from Lamont County, northeast of Edmonton, to Delta BC has been submitted to the Major Projects Office for consideration as a fast-tracked project of national interest. Gurpreet Lail with Enserva says the sector will be looking at the timelines.
12: Getting to the Major Projects Office, fantastic, but how long from there does it get into a process? And when does, pardon the pun, but when does the rubber hit the road for us? And that's what's important to my members, is how fast can we then get people employed?
17: The province, the federal government, and Pembina Pipeline would enter a public-private partnership to get the West Coast pipeline built. Calgary police need the public's help to identify a man in connection with a violent assault downtown last month. Just before 2 a.m. on June 14th, police were called to an assault near Stephen Avenue and 2nd Street Southwest. They say three men had observed a man and woman arguing. When one of the men approached to see if she was okay, the male suspect assaulted all three victims. One of them suffered serious injuries. Police have released security footage from the area and are asking anyone who recognizes the suspect to give them a call. An autopsy is set for today following the death of a man in an assault in Capitol Hill. The man was attacked yesterday morning and later died in hospital. One person is in custody.
13: And now, here he is.
17: Hunter has died at the age of 89. He was a fixture in Canadian living rooms for decades with his long-running CBC TV show. His death was confirmed today by his manager. He died of natural causes. And there's word they may already be married, but Taylor Swift and Travis Kelce are expected to tie the knot in front of about 1,000 people tonight at Madison Square Garden in New York City. Rhiannon Alley has more.
19: Police setting up barricades, streets shut down, closed to cars and pedestrians, with tents and canopies erected to ensure the privacy of the superstar couple and their A-list celebrity guests. But fans are still hoping to catch a glimpse.
20: We came all the way from Little Rock, Arkansas, just to celebrate Taylor's wedding. I think it's our version of a royal wedding.
19: And ahead of the festivities, Taylor and Travis celebrating with a massive donation of $26 million to 20 charities across the country, including food banks, children's hospitals, music education programs, and more.
17: It's 10:04.
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17: Environment Canada Calgary weather, mix of sun and cloud today. Chance of showers and a thunderstorm this afternoon and evening. A high of 23 today, down to 12 tonight and tomorrow up to 26. A slight chance of showers. Right now it is 19. Breaking news when it happens. Our next scheduled news at 10:30. I'm Brenda Neufeld.
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0: Hey, good morning, everybody. Welcome to the show for this Friday morning. That's Yacht Rock, isn't it? Yeah, it's Yacht Rock Friday. You know, Jeff, if we'd been on the ball, we probably would have had some country and western music. Stampede Parade Day, right?
1: It is, but, you know, like, it's Yacht Rock,
0: it
1: right?
0: It is Yacht Rock. We're not going to mess
1: with it.
0: And,
1: like, how are you going to say no to Hall & Oates here?
0: Can't.
1: Yeah?
0: Can't.
1: You can't.
0: No, and that I think, might be my favorite Hall & Oates song. It's so good. Especially at the end when they all start just sort of, it goes crazy at the end. It's so
1: yeah, cool. Yeah. Once it builds into it, like it starts out kind of slow, but yeah, once they get there, I'm on board with you.
0: Yeah, it takes off at the end. Yeah, it is Yacht Rock Friday, and it is Stampede Friday. The parade is underway in downtown Calgary. Calgary Stampede kicking off today. Happy Stampede. Little envious. Really should have made some plans to get down. I love Stampede. I do. It's awesome. It is so much fun. And I think it's going to be a fantastic year this year. There's a little wind in the sails. As you heard, the Premier was down there today, as she is every year. Premier of Alberta missing the Stampede. Could you even imagine? But she's celebrating. It's party time for Premier Danielle Smith.
2: I told the Prime Minister, you're not going to make me go to all those Stampede parties, and I've got about 100 of them without an answer on this pipeline, are you?
0: Yeah, she got the answer to her pipeline yesterday, the project put forward. We're going to spend a lot of time talking about that today. But, Stampede is kicking off, and it's going to be a good one. It's made it through so many different things, COVID and all the rest of this stuff. There should be nothing in the way of it this time around. It should be a fantastic celebration of Alberta and Canada and the West and all of it. And just have the best time. Just have the greatest time. I know Sarah Crosby's down there broadcasting live earlier this morning. And you got to. It's Stampede. Happy Peden. That's what they used to say. I don't know if that's a thing or if that was just what old Sally Haggis used to say at the TV station. You going peeding? That was the question everybody got asked. Coming up on the show today, Crosstalk. We're going to talk about a couple of the issues. We're going to talk about the pipeline. We're going to talk about Kuzma. We're going to talk about what's going on with weather. Alberta's had its own weather, but we're not the only ones. Manitoba, again, dealing with flooding. It's been just hot in some places. Massive, massive heat in Ontario. They actually had to shut down some World Cup events yesterday because I think it was supposed to be almost 40 degrees in downtown Toronto. Canada Day got shut down because of a wicked thunderstorm in Ottawa. So lots going on the weather front. We'll get into that a little bit. We're also going to have a conversation about AI and education. This is surprising. There's a report out, and we'll get into it today, from Fraser Institute talking about where the Canadian education, and we'll focus on Alberta, of course, the Alberta education system is when it comes to AI and helping teachers have some facility with artificial intelligence and how it's going to work and, you know, what's allowed, what isn't, what do we teach? There's very little training that has been done, not a lot of professional development. Now, that's not to say there's none. There certainly is some, but there hasn't been a ton, which is kind of concerning given the fact that a lot of kids are already using artificial intelligence and have been for a while. So we'll get into that story today. And like I say, we'll also talk a lot about the pipeline. I've already got callers on the board that want to talk to me about the rebate. Okay, here's what I'll do. I'll take one or two calls. That's it. That's it. Because I've got pipeline conversations lined up. I know the rebate was a mess. I get it. It was a mess. There's no doubt about it. 106,000 people jumped on in the first 24 hours to try and apply for the rebate, the Alberta Energy Rebate. And yeah, there were some issues. The Premier acknowledged that yesterday.
3: And I know that it's very frustrating for those who went on, but I think it also shows that when you get a large number of people going on at once, sometimes it does end up stressing the system. But I've looked into that with my Tech and Innovation Minister as well as with my Finance Minister. And if you haven't gotten on, do try again, because we're working on trying to resolve some of those glitches. And
0: yeah, and some of the glitches, I think some of the big one is some of the banks were not accessible through the Interact payment system, including Alberta Treasury branch. I heard from a lot of people. So they're working on getting that all smoothed out, but they are acknowledging, yeah, there's some issues. Yep, there's definitely some issues. Hopefully it gets better. And here's the thing, you do have until September 30th. So let's take like maybe one call on the rebates and then we'll move on. That's Doug in Sabley. Hi, Doug, you're on the air.
4: Hey, Shay, I'm not going to ask how you're doing. I know you're doing great.
0: Doing great. Couldn't be better.
4: Yeah, good to hear. Just on this rebate thing, I'm freshly retired.
0: Yep.
4: And I'm financially sound. I listened to your show.
0: Yep.
4: And then I drove to town and I put the nozzle in my truck and I stopped at $100 and it was only just over half a tank.
0: Yeah, I know exactly what you mean.
4: I don't need the money.
0: Yep.
4: But you know what? There's so many people who do need that money.
0: Yep.
4: And if I just challenge everybody in Alberta to have the patients go online, just like I did, and donate that $100 to the food bank, which I did.
0: Good idea. Good idea. Not a bad idea at all, Doug. You could help people with it if you don't need it. But you also talk about the gas. Think of how easy it would have been to just say, okay, don't charge the 13 cent a liter gas tax. And that's it. You don't, there's no portals. There's no websites. There's no verifications. There's no uploads. It's just you save a bunch of money when you go get gas. Yeah, and some people don't buy gas, but I mean, that's where this all came from. It's the gas tax. We're going to get rid of the gas tax. We're not going to have to worry about the gas tax. And somehow they pivoted to this. And you knew full well that this was going to be a circus when it launched, because it is every time. This is not something that hasn't happened before. It always happens. So you knew there were going to be complications. There's going to be snags, as it was called, glitches, and they're going to have to work their way through it. And they will ultimately. But yes, it's frustrating and it's confusing and it's bothersome for all kinds of Albertans when it didn't need to be. That's the issue, regardless, especially for $100, right? But yeah, sure. We had some listeners say they donated it to the NDP yesterday. So donate it to whoever you want. It's your money. It's $100 to do with as you wish. But yeah, you got to wonder why. It could have been so much easier, right? So much easier. Okay, so we're going to take a break. When we come back, we're going to start talking about the pipeline. You heard the announcement yesterday. There is moving forward yet again, more advances on how this is going to look. It's not going to the north. It's going to the south. The premier was championing a pipeline from Alberta to the northwest coast of BC, abandoned that in the interest of efficiency and expediency, I think, which makes sense to me in a lot of ways. Now, we've already got a route. It's already there. The Trans Mountain, we're going to go basically along the same sort of place. And a lot of the work's already been done. Federal government seems to have got BC to back down, cost them billions of dollars to do it, but they seem to have been out of the way. So, it's a step forward, and I know a lot of people, especially a lot of people in this province, are still extremely skeptical and very, very suspicious that anything will actually come of this. Dennis McConaughey is a former executive president at TransCanada Corp, which is now TC Energy. We talked to him a couple of months ago, and that's where he was. Yeah, I don't think this MOU means much. We'll see where it goes. He was very skeptical at the time. Has his opinion on this changed? We'll talk to him when we come back right after this.
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0: Consultations will begin immediately with Indigenous communities, relevant provinces, and territories to determine listing under the Building Canada Act by October 1st, as per our agreement.
1: So that's our next step. October 1st, we got through step one yesterday, which was the province putting forward a project by July 1st. Now the Major Projects Office and the Prime Minister look at it until October 1st. The determination is made, yes, this is in the national interest. And then from there, there's 11 more months until final approval. And they hope to have this thing in operation by 2032, which is a pretty tight timeline for a project like this. Now, there are people that are still skeptical. And not without reason, right? We've talked about that many times. There's a lot of people who say, you know what, until I see the first barrel of oil go through that pipeline, I'm not, you know, believing anything. And you still, there's a lot of people still saying that yesterday. Our next guest, Dennis McConaughey, was with us a while back and sort of was in that spot then. Dennis is the former executive vice president at TransCanada Corporation, now TC Energy. He recently published his third book, Carbon Change, Canada on the Brink of Decarbonization. He joins us now to talk about this. Dennis, thanks for coming back. I appreciate your time, sir.
2: Always great to be with you.
1: Like I say, you and I spoke, it was about 2 months ago, a little more than 2 months ago now. And at that time, you were skeptical that anything would ever come of the MOU. And that was the conversation that we had. You know, has yesterday's announcement changed your mind, or are you still in a wait and see mode here? Where are you now?
2: Well, let's just kind of acknowledge some progress and still some real challenges.
1: Sure.
2: So the Premier of Alberta decided to not die on the cross of trying to get to Kitimat or Prince Rupert, and chose the route that will parallel the existing Trans Mountain pipeline system. That makes things simpler for Mark Carney in that he doesn't have to confront removing the tanker ban. She did get a public statement out of David Eby that he's not going to resist this project. So they found consensus on a route. Now, that's just three politicians saying they got consensus on it. But on the other hand, what was notable last night, whereas there were no oil sands producers out on the dais with them, validating that they still have the necessary conditions that make expanding Alberta oil sands production on the scale of an extra million barrels a day or higher, because the Premier alluded to almost a number like 3 million barrels incremental over time. And Mark Carney referring to, you know, various significant national benefits. All of that was, there was none of those people who are the ultimate credits that are going to underpin this project. So in my mind, you have 4 months now as to whether or not those five major oil sands producers and the corporate interests behind them are going to judge that the risk of making commitments to this pipeline project are in their best interest economically. And last night, both of them, but especially Carney, reiterated his insistence on pathways,
1: which is
2: simply a cost that is burdened on this oil sands production that no one is paying Canada for. Although they have a agreement on carbon pricing, there was no support for it after they announced it on May 15th from the industry. So there is still significant reasons for skepticism. And when those five major oil sands producers actually say publicly that they are prepared to commit to the basic payments of the pipeline that is eventually built, and they will have the oil and they will put it in and it'll pay the bills for the next 20 or 30 years, and it will end up on the West Coast and it will get extra value from, you know, a world that wants Canada to do this, then we will really have something. So there's still a lot of difficult work. And I would just emphasize this more than any other point. It's still Mark Carney who, more than anybody else, controls how that unfolds because of his insistence on burdening that incremental production with climate-related costs that may just render realizing that impossible.
1: Yeah, Dennis, I think, you know, we've talked with many people who say having it tied to the carbon capture project, you know, it, like you say, it's a $20 billion cost that you can avoid by going other ways and doing other things. It's still there, no question about it. There's still some other incidental carbon decarbonization policies that are there. And you make an interesting point in so far as when you take a look at yesterday, there wasn't a lot of industry involvement. You did have Trans Mountain saying we'll be part of the project, but very carefully saying, but we're not putting any money in. We'll be there sort of as a project manager and maybe an operator if it gets built. Like, pretty hesitant. Industry has not come rushing in just yet, I wouldn't say.
2: Well, given that they picked a route that basically is the Trans Mountain corridor, the Trans Mountain right-of-way, they had to be on site. But they were. But Mark Carney runs Trans Mountain today, so, like, I mean, that was no surprise that they would be there. Pembina Pipelines was recruited. They do lend credibility to this in that they are a major significant pipeline operator. I'm not sure they have ever tried to manage a project of this scale before on the basis of what experience exists where entities like TransCanada, South Bow, or Enbridge, but nonetheless, they are a positive addition. But most of the real expenses over the next 4 months are going to be borne by the two governments to move forward this project development process. And I would also add, Shane, none of us have seen any documents of what they've, if they have any documents in writing of what they've actually agreed to, not just between each other, Ottawa, Alberta, but also with the pathways principles, which Carney seemed to allude to. So there are a lot of loose ends still out there.
1: Are they insurmountable? Like, what's the likelihood if you were

0: but I'm willing to like launch the regulatory process, or it may die in October. My own view is that this thing will still have significant challenges to get the bona fide commercial support of the oil sands producers in the context of still having to solve the issue of pathways.
1: Yes. Yeah. I think that's, and that's been talked about a lot. Dennis, thank you so much for the chat. As always, do appreciate your time, sir.
0: Hey, thank you. I always enjoy being with you. Thank you.
1: Thank you so much. That's Dennis McConney, who is the former chief executive vice president at TransCanada Corp, now TC Energy, and also an author of numerous books on this. Now, in terms of where, the Alliance is on this, they were giving us some comments yesterday, the Oil Sands Alliance, because, you know, I mean, they're the ones that have to fill the pipe. It's a lot of added oil, to be honest with you, 1 million barrels a day. So Kendall Dilling is with the Alliance and says, you know, this is where we are. This is what's happening. And the goal is to have this thing up and running within like not even 10 years.
2: But now it'll have to go on steroids and get through the regulatory approvals, get through detailed engineering, get into procurement and get into construction. Because for 2032 in service, and that's a couple years of construction, that you start backing that up. And yeah, it's go time. It's time to start working.
1: So the timeline is tight. And they're still working, as Dennis said, on what it might actually look like.
2: You can't build a pipeline and have it empty, obviously. And we have line of sight now to growing production substantially. And it's a question of bringing on those pipelines, you know, in the right timing and in the right order.
1: So work to be done, as Dennis said, no question about it. A lot of people really, really angry on social media. Yes, like there's, it's interesting, you know, when you take a look at it, because some of the groups that typically don't like each other are in agreement on this. There's a certain segment of the separatist movement in Alberta that I don't think they can be convinced at all, and won't be convinced. So yesterday they were vocally pushing back against this and saying it's fool's gold and don't be duped and all the rest of that stuff. I wonder, like we talk a lot about the hardened, set in stone groups of people politically that you're not moving them, right? And there's all kinds of different ones. But on this argument, the separatists, like you're not changing their mind no matter what happens. But does this move anybody who's not, you know, into that group quite that far yet? Is sort of leaning, thinking, considering, watching and waiting to see if Ottawa does make concessions. Were enough concessions made yesterday to change their mind? That'll be interesting to see. I've got to take a break. We've got callers online. We'll get to your calls. We'll also speak with Eric Cam. We have our Friday morning chat with him for a few minutes, and then we'll keep going with this right after the news.
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3: This is Global News. I'm Brenda Neufeld. Sunshine and 20 degrees at 10:30. The Water Not Coal petition launched by Alberta musician Corb Lund has failed. Elections Alberta says Lund submitted more than 196,000 signatures last month, but after a random sampling, it estimates just over 172,000 can be verified. That's 5,000 signatures short. Elections Alberta says the main reason signatures were rejected was due to electors being unable or unwilling to verify information on the petition sheet and not providing contact information. The Calgary Stampede Parade is underway downtown with an estimated 300,000 people taking in the event in person. 125 entries are moving along 6th and 9th Avenues. It will wrap up at about 11. Parking restrictions will remain in place downtown until about 2 p.m. Canadian country star Tommy Hunter has died at the age of 89. The London, Ontario native and longtime CBC TV host was best known for The Tommy Hunter Show, which aired from 1965 to 1972. It's 10:31.
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3: Environment Canada Calgary weather, mix of sun and cloud today. We could see some showers and a thunderstorm this afternoon and evening. A high of 23 today, down to 12 tonight, and then 26 with a mix of sun and cloud tomorrow, maybe some afternoon showers. Right now it's 20. Breaking news when it happens. Our next scheduled news at 11. I'm Brenda Neufeld.
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0: Okay, 780-451-8800-403-974-8255. We will get to your calls in just a couple of minutes here on this pipeline announcement, long-awaited pipeline announcement, and we learned some interesting things yesterday. Right now, though, we're going to have our weekly conversation with Dr. Eric Kam from Toronto Metropolitan University. Eric, thanks for joining us. Appreciate your time.
1: My pleasure, Shay.
0: Okay, you and I have talked week after week after week about getting a little bit frustrated with our prime minister making all kinds of grand proclamations and statements and promises, but not really seeing anything happen. Did we see that again yesterday, or did we actually take meaningful steps forward to actually seeing the quote-unquote energy superpower materialize?
1: I only hope. You know, this is where we have to differentiate between theory and practice, right? We know that in theory, if Ottawa, Alberta, BC, the Indigenous communities, even the private sector, if they can all work together and deliver a major project, that sends a really powerful signal. And not just for oil, mining, electricity, yeah, ports, manufacturing, LNG, right? There's a broader economy here. So this pipeline announcement, in theory, is not simply about oil. It's about market access, productivity, government revenue, and of course, trade diversification. And really, if you wrap that all up in a bow, it's Canada's reputation as a country that can get major projects done. But as you said, all of that is in theory. Is it in practice? Is it going to happen? If I was a betting person in Vegas, to be blunt, I'd say no, but I hope I'm wrong, Shay.
0: You mentioned all of these pieces working together, and it looks like the political pieces were there. The premier and the prime minister standing together, David Eby coming out and not happily saying, yeah, okay, fine, we're going to get a big bag of money, so I'm not going to fight this. So it looks like the political pieces have been handled. But you mentioned private piece, and that is something that, you know, was a requirement, and both levels of government have said that. There's a little bit of industry involvement here. Pembina Pipelines, Trans Mountain sort of, yeah, we'll be project managers, we'll operate it if it gets built. But you're not seeing a lot of private industry rush in, at least not yet, right?
1: Well, right. I mean, this is a test. I mean, can Canada build big things, Shay?
0: Yeah, exactly.
1: Like, for years, investors have looked at Canada and wondered whether major projects can get approved and completed here, right? What did Trans Mountain teach us, right? It's a real cautionary tale. The original cost, I'm guessing it was around $4 billion, $4.5 billion when Ottawa bought it in 2018. And we know the thing ballooned to like $40 billion before 1 ounce of oil came out of the ground. So there are real risks to this. And, you know, governments can take risks because they use credit cards that have no limits and no expiry dates. But the private sector doesn't have that luxury. So what the private sector is looking at, I think, are three things: market access, productivity gains, and then a diversification of our products. You know, the government, and I mean this in EB2, by the way, you know, they have this almost rhetoric now about fighting the U.S. and the market leaves us too vulnerable to American politics. All right, so if you want to sell more energy to parts of the world, you might want to put the infrastructure in place. You know, you and I have said we have a God-given right, and it's a luxury that we are built on all of this wealth. Well, come on, if you want to get it out of the ground, the time to do it was yesterday, and maybe that can square the circle, as Ben Mulrooney says, of the private and the public sector.
0: And, you know, Eric, the prime minister, this wasn't the only thing he did this week. He had the visit to British Columbia, of course, to sort of smooth that over before the announcement. But also on Tuesday, he put out a video talking about how the economic and environmental policies of the previous Liberal government going back to 2015, I think he charitably said, may have made sense then, but they don't now. They're too expensive. The world has changed. We're in a new place. So, I mean, there's so many people that I talk to here in Alberta, Eric, who say, yeah, whatever, read his book. Has he changed? Has the Liberal direction on this changed, or is it just more talk? Because I think that's the piece. If that's genuinely changed, all kinds of things can happen.
1: Yes. Again, theory and practice.
0: Right,
1: he
0: yes.
1: often says the right things. He's a very good speaker. As I've joked, he's out of central casting. He doesn't just look good. He sounds good. But he also neglected to mention that he was one of the major advisors to the Trudeau government on the net zero movement. And yes, if you read his book, you listen to his press conferences, he is as in as there is on this whole net zero thing. I think the problem is, and maybe he's learning slowly, that the only thing net zero about net zero is our GDP growth. And so maybe at some point when your back's against the wall and you're starting to lose some of the people that had some faith in you, then you want to start disassociating yourself from the previous government. But I got to tell you, Shane, I know I sound a bit like a broken record. Words are cheap. Yeah, the man can say anything. He's good at it. I want to see some results. Let's talk about actually building something that not only gets our most valuable resource out of where it's lying dormant, but also creates some jobs around it.
0: Yeah, and I think most people are with you on that. Eric, as always, thanks so much for the chat. I appreciate it, sir.
1: Have a great weekend, Shay. Stay healthy.
0: Yep, you too. That is Dr. Eric Kam, who is at Toronto Metropolitan University. And yeah, it's interesting stuff to see where this might go. And, you know, like I say, you got to look at the week overall, not just the announcement yesterday. It's a good bit of work that Carney did in BC, I think, right? If you listen to what EB said yesterday, I think it was laid out pretty clearly to him. Listen, we can do things to help you. And you know, Carney didn't come empty-handed. It's $17 billion in infrastructure. But the opposition, which, you know, EB has talked about this pipeline being a mythical project, that there is no plan, there is no project. What are we even talking about? It's never going to happen. Stop talking about this. What a waste of time. Very different tone yesterday. He was not happy. Clearly, he made it very clear. He was almost sulky, but he said, you know what? Is what it is.
2: There's one piece that I want to be clear about. This agreement doesn't require us to support any pipeline proposal from Alberta. However, as I've said before, we recognize our constitutional position, and we do not have the authority to stop a new pipeline. We will not be going to court to fight a pipeline project. Instead, we will ensure we fulfill our constitutional obligations in good faith. Pipelines are federal jurisdiction. That's why this agreement matters. It ensures that the Northern tanker ban stays in place. And it ensures that if a pipeline goes ahead, that British Columbians are fairly compensated for the environmental risks we would take on any new pipeline project.
0: So I think Carney had his meeting with EB and said, hey, listen, this is the situation. Don't worry about the tanker ban. We're not going there anyway. We won't mess with that. We are going to Southern BC. You need to get on board, you know, and if you don't, doesn't matter. We're going to do it anyway. And by the way, here's several billion dollars for infrastructure projects that you're working on just to make sure there's no issues here. It worked. That ultimately, that's what people have said Carney needs to do. You're the prime minister. Get the opposition dealt with. Whatever has to happen. If you want this to happen, you are in a position to make it happen. He did. When it comes to BC. Now, if BC was the only barrier, we wouldn't be talking about this. There are many more. As you know, there are many more hurdles. He's going to have to get First Nations on board. There's a lot of talk about that, partial ownership, all the rest of that stuff. There's the environmental issue in terms of environmental protesters. I don't know how big of an issue that's going to be. There's also the cost issues. Is private industry want to help bear those costs without 100% ironclad certainty that this is going to be done and it will return their investment down the road? So there are barriers that remain. There are obstacles that need to be overcome. But BC ain't one of them anymore. I'll take a quick break. We'll get started with your calls right after this.
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0: All right, 780-451-8800, 403-974-8255. Let's take some calls on this pipeline. Where are we? Are we any farther along, any further convinced, or is it still, I'm not buying it? Let's go to Rob at Johnny's Lake. Hey, Rob, you're on the air.
1: Good morning, Jay.
0: Hey.
1: I'm tentatively pulling back on the horse hockey.
0: Okay.
1: But I'm not.
0: Why?
1: I'm not
0: what changed your mind?
1: Well, I'm not going to shoot the crow yet.
0: Okay,
1: But what changed my mind is when they said the name Pembina, and my ears perked up a little bit.
0: Yeah.
1: I've worked on lots of Pembina projects over the years. They may not be considered one of the big midstreams like TransCanada or Enbridge or what have you, but they are a big company with a big network. They got their poop in a group. They move about approximately 3 million barrels a day throughout North America.
0: Mm-hmm.
1: And key is they actually have a liquid propane export facility on the West Coast. And so they're also very familiar with the, getting it off the land and into the sea kind of aspect of things. So I just think that they actually do bring a lot of credibility. And for Premier Smith, this is a kind of a coup, if it's real.
0: Yes.
1: And I just don't see Pembina as a kind of company that's going to get toyed around with to find out a year from now that I was all just fun and games.
0: Well, Pembina, I mean, you got to be careful with what they've committed to being a project manager kind of a role, right? I mean, an advisor, like they're not putting any money into this, Rob.
1: Well, okay, so there's an investor issue here. Now, we've talked about whether they're going to be able to fill another pipeline. I've said I've never worried about it. You build it, they will come. The conventional oil patch will kick back in the high gear again if given the opportunity. As far as Pembina is concerned, and I also said we'd end up getting the only pipeline would go south, to the States. But, and so that's why I'm tentatively wanting to eat some crow here, I'm not shooting the
0: Fair
1: crow
0: enough.
1: Yet because
0: okay.
1: they are, it's a good choice, a wise choice on the Premier's part. I'm impressed.
0: Okay. Thanks, Rob. Yeah. Fair enough. A little bit of movement, but not over the finish line. Tesla, Jim in Calgary, you're on the air. Hey, Jim.
2: What a nightmare.
0: What's the matter, Jim? What's the matter?
2: This is starting to smell like Bombardier. You know, we are literally going, Pembina is only going to be in some sort of a management role watching the cash. Well, they had the guy from Enbridge take over TMX to manage the cash there, and how did that work out? This thing will blow out of proportion trying to get this thing done, and by the time... Western Canadian Select is $51 a barrel this morning, U.S. Like, where is the money going to come from? By the time this thing is done, this reminds me of when Trump had all of the oil executives at Venezuela. And nobody really stepped up.
0: That's true, yeah.
2: You know why? Because the government's a nightmare. None of the big players are seeing this. We've got a little bit of a thing going to Wyoming here. I think that's going to pretty much put us to the CO2 cap. By the time that one gets done through Wyoming here using some old Enbridge stuff, Keystone pipelines, the big players are not seeing a future. And I think for the separatists, this is actually a big high-level test. Nobody's interested in getting our oil out of this province.
0: Well, how can you, Jim, but you know the counter-argument. How can you say that when we just saw the announcement yesterday? Clearly, some people are interested in getting our oil out of this province.
2: A government-owned pipeline company, TMX, you might as well call this Petro-Canada. I mean, the only thing this is happening is the government's going to do it.
0: At this point, you're right.
2: This is smelling like, I mean, for me as an Albertan, hey, we're getting a bunch of money back. We're more or less like Quebec. They're trying to keep us happy.
0: They are. He talked about it yesterday. He mentioned it. You know, this is an example of federalism working. This is a country working together, all levels of government working together to get things done.
2: As far as the separatists go, nobody is. If Canada's interested in getting our oil to the coast, you know what? Sit back, take all of this government cash, because you know what, the deficit will be like $2 trillion by 2020 or 2032 anyway. So whatever.
0: Okay, thanks, Jim. Appreciate it. Let's go to Rob, who is in Chilliwack. Hey, Rob, you're on there.
3: Hi. Good morning, Shane.
0: Hi.
3: Hey, I support either route. My preference, though, would have been for the Port of Prince Rupert. I say that because it's naturally ice free all year, and it's a natural deep water port. Look, I did some research. Your caller just mentioned Pembina, and you've mentioned it too. I did some research on them. Look, if they're getting involved in this, Shay, this is going to happen. I think we will see shovels in the ground next year. One thing, though, that wasn't alluded to yesterday is on the West Coast here, the Delta port.
0: Yeah.
3: Look, we're going to have to build a new port facility, I would assume.
0: The Fed's announced $10 billion to do that, an expansion, a $10 billion expansion. Oh, that was part of the announcement in BC yesterday morning.
3: I understand. Right. There's billions involved in that. So my point is that's more money being spent. And when we have, like I just said, we have a natural port in Prince Rupert. This is an easier way, I get it, twinning the pipeline, but it makes actually, in terms of nautical miles to get the product to Asia, you know, and
0: it's far more expensive.
3: Sitting on trillions of dollars of oil. Trillions, I believe it was.
0: Nine trillion is what the premier said. No,
3: $9-10 trillion, if not more. Yeah. So, yeah, we have to get this done. I'm not going to shy away from this. I think it is going to happen. I think it actually has to happen with our economic struggles with the United States of America. I want to see this oil, though, Shay. I want to see it go to Asia.
0: Yeah, me too. Yeah.
3: I want to see it be paid a fair price. No more discounted prices for the excited states of America.
0: I'm with you, Rob. I hope it does, too. I think most people hope that it does. It makes so much sense. Jim in Calgary, you're on the air. Hey, Jim.
4: Yeah, on the future of oil, we keep on hearing these people, everybody's using batteries. But if you look at the Middle East causing 20% of the market going off to the Iran crisis, however long that goes on is one thing. There is a shortage in Asia. Also, there's one page I'm following, and there's a whole bunch of countries that are upset with the EU and their environmental policies increasing the cost of living. And that, I don't know how populous that is in the getting the vote in the EU, but that could also change, as well as the Russia. Nobody wants to buy oil from Russia. At least I don't think they're going to go back. But there looks to me, you know, maybe in 9 years it'll change, but I can see it being more of a demand for oil than what these guys saying everybody's going to be using electric cars.
0: Yeah, no, the demand issue, Jim, that'll be argued about until the last drop of oil comes out of the ground, and we've had all kinds of different viewpoints on that. I think the demand continues for a while. It will eventually go down. There's no question. I mean, it's a finite resource. We've known that for a very, very long time. But in the meantime, like the premier said, and as Rob said, she talked about $9 trillion worth of oil in Alberta right now. How colossally stupid would it be for us as a country, let alone a province, as a country to leave that there? Right. I mean, because, and this is an argument that's been made by so many people much smarter than me and know a lot more about this industry than me. If you think that people will stop using oil and therefore don't worry, you're nuts. The demand will be there as long as it's needed, and it will be met by other countries and they will benefit financially. They won't have the same sort of, you know, Carney said it yesterday. He said the reality is the demand is not gone. It's not going away. It might diminish and eventually it will go away. But in the meantime, he said, it should be Canada meeting that demand, capitalizing on the economic side of it, and at the same time doing it in a way that is much more responsible than so many other places on the planet, right? Like, stack it up. Venezuela has massive reserves. What do you think is going to happen in Venezuela, right? Like, they're not going to make the kind of concessions that Canada makes. So, I mean, but that argument goes back. Jason Kenney was actually talking about how Mark Carney was saying the exact same things that Jason Kenney and so many others in Alberta have been saying for a very, very, very long time about this. People in this country and around the world will still be using oil for years to come. Why wouldn't we want to be the ones supplying the oil? It's an argument. It's an age-old argument in Alberta. It's not new. I think we'll see where this goes, and we'll just have to wait and see how it plays out in the end. Like I say, there are people in Alberta who think that getting our oil to market is the most important thing that can happen in an independent Alberta, and how easy and how great it's going to be in an independent Alberta. They're the very same people cheering against the success of this project. Why? Because it's tied to Ottawa, right? So, I mean, the politics have entered there. But you've got people like Rob, who spent years in the industry, saying, well, we'll see. This was a step forward. Maybe I'm wrong. We'll see where it goes. That's where I am. You can talk about all the things that Carney has to do. He's done a lot of them. He's done a lot of them. Not all of them. Will he be able to do all of them is the question, and only time will tell. Got to take a break. Crosstalk coming up right after this.
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14: Three things are assured in Calgary. The Stampede in the summer, Chinooks in the winter, and traffic all year round. 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
17: This is Global News. I'm Brenda Neufeld. Sunshine and 20 degrees at 11 o'clock. Elections Alberta says a petition by musician Corb Lund calling for a ban on new coal mining in the eastern slopes of the Rockies has failed. Global's Morgan Smith reports.
18: Elections Alberta says Cor Blund submitted more than 196,000 signatures last month, but estimates just over 172,000 of them can be verified. The Citizen Initiative Act requires a little over 177,000 signatures to force a vote. EA says the main reason signatures were rejected was due to electors being unable or unwilling to verify information on the petition sheet or not providing contact information for verification. The agency adds no seated names from the unauthorized use of the official electors list were found. Lund had been seeking to force a vote on banning coal mining in the Rockies' eastern slopes, which he says threatens watersheds for thousands of Albertans and ranchers downstream. Morgan Smith, Global News.
17: Fresh off Thursday's pipeline announcement, the premier says she's glad to have the good news to share when she's making the rounds at Stampede parties. Alberta has submitted a pipeline proposal to the Major Projects Office with a plan to enter into a public-private partnership with Ottawa and Pembina Pipeline to get the West Coast pipeline built. Danielle Smith tells QR Calgary Sarah Crosby she's hoping an announcement like this will help dampen the separatist sentiment in Alberta.
19: I think people are seeing that Canada can work. They were, I think, skeptical. Mm-hmm. It's part of the problem with the previous Liberal government under Prime Minister Trudeau is that they partnered with the NDP, and the NDP was pushing this radical agenda of keep it in the ground.
17: Smith says building the pipeline to Delta BC on the existing Trans Mountain Pipeline Corridor will get it built 2 or 3 years faster. The head of the Oil Sands Alliance says it is monumental to have a proposed pipeline project that the province and the federal government can agree on. Kendall Dilling with the Alliance says now they're finalizing an agreement to help grow oil sands production to fill a new pipeline.
20: You can't build a pipeline and have it empty, obviously. And we have line of sight now to growing production substantially. And it's a question of bringing on those pipelines, you know, in the right timing and in the right order.
17: The province and federal government have also reached an agreement with the Oil Sands Alliance to advance construction of the Massive Pathways Carbon Capture and Storage Project, which is a condition of getting a new pipeline approved. It's estimated about 300,000 people are taking in the Stampede Parade downtown this morning, the official kickoff to the greatest outdoor show on earth. This year is the longest one yet, with 125 entries. Keith Marlowe, chair of the Stampede Parade Committee, tells QR Calgary Mornings they'll actually start planning next year's parade in about 3 weeks.
21: So this is a year-round committee, 205 full-time volunteers, 450 extra volunteers just for the day of, and that's what it takes to put this event on. But we all love it, and that's why we do it.
17: The parade will be wrapping up soon, but parking restrictions downtown will be in place until about 2 o'clock today. Calgary home sales fell nearly 4% last month compared with a year ago to roughly 2,200 as demand eased. The Calgary Real Estate Board's chief economist says the decrease comes as no surprise as lower migration has led to subdued demand for both high-density ownership properties and the rental market. The board says the residential benchmark price fell 2.1% to $572,500. Environment Canada Calgary weather, mix of sun and cloud, chance of showers and a thunderstorm, high of 23, down to 12 tonight, 26 tomorrow. Right now it's 20. Breaking news when it happens, our next scheduled news at 11:30. I'm Brenda Neufeld.
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22: Talk. All right, welcome to Crosstalk, live across Canada now. We do this every Friday. This is Mike Smith in Vancouver as I'm joined by some of the best talk radio hosts in the country to talk about the stories and issues that matter to you. Our Crosstalkers are assembled. This week we've got Shay Ganim in Edmonton and Brad Smith is in Toronto. Guys, thanks for jumping on.
0: Great to be here as always, Mike.
22: Okay, guys, thanks a lot for doing it. Let's start first with the CUSMA free trade agreement among Canada, the USA, and Mexico. As expected, the United States has declined to renew the deal. We now go into a new system of annual deal renewals and negotiations with the USA. The Americans, Donald Trump and his officials now demanding concessions, trade concessions from Canada. It's all kind of expected here. But now, as we start this conversation, let's go back into the time machine here, back into 2020, when And Donald Trump himself, he was the guy who negotiated this deal in the first place, and he loved it back then.
1: We're finally ending the NAFTA nightmare and signing into law the brand new U.S.-Mexico-Canada agreement. The USMCA is the largest, fairest, most balanced, and modern trade agreement ever achieved.
22: Yes, he loved it then. He said it was the best deal ever. Now he doesn't like it.
2: I would rather not have the USMCA. I'd rather have it terminated. We do better without an agreement. I would rather not have the agreement.
22: Yeah, I'd rather not have it. Okay, so now they've decided to not renew it. Now, I think very critically, guys, the deal is still there. I mean, that's the good news, right? Because he could have pressed the nuclear button and tore the whole thing up, right, Shay? I mean, the deal is still there, at least for now.
0: 100%. Yeah. I mean, basically, we spoke with a number of guests this week who, it's important and we would like to have some certainty in knowing that it's going to be extended, but the deal runs until, 2032, I think, and it automatic. What this does is it just means now they have to go to an annual review process, which, as we know, can get pretty confusing. But even Joe Biden has said, "Yeah, we don't know if we're going to automatically go to the default extension back in the day." So Trump isn't, the only one to talk about that. It's kind of interesting because he said, "I'd rather not have it. I'd rather not have the deal." Well, you had the opportunity to end the deal. He could have stood up on July 1st and said, this is it, we're done. And then it starts a 6-month process that any country can enact to get out of the deal. He didn't do that. So, I think there's so much talk, there's so much rhetoric, there's so much back and forth posturing. I think it's all negotiating tactics, but at the end of the day, the deal's still there, hasn't changed. You just got to go through this review process. Negotiations will continue. I think the miss and what people were hoping for and wanting to see if there was anything that could come of it is some kind of certainty, because we've had none. Yeah. There's no stability. We don't know what's going on. But even then, if we'd said, hey, this is the greatest deal ever, we're going to leave it as it is, don't worry, we don't have certainty, because we had that deal as you played, Mike, and then all of a sudden in his second term, it was a horrible deal and he's throwing tariffs all around. So I don't know if certainty exists, but I don't think this is the end of the world, the fact that Wednesday came and went.
22: Yeah. Okay. Brad Smith in Toronto, what do you think?
3: Well, this is a funny thing, because I think we can all agree that a lot has changed since 2019 and 20, especially post-COVID. Economies changed, business changed, and especially the ideologies of both political parties have changed. I mean, the Trump MAGA have gone a little bit further right, and I would say Canada has gone more progressive left. So when you're looking at that being part of the deal, part of the conversation, but not only that, it's implied that before this, U.S. was part of our defense structure without being paid for it. There's a lot of things, but what Shay's alluding to, which I don't think a lot of people are, is that this 6-month exit strategy that is a clause once the deal comes up, where you can say, listen, there's 6 months, we're all going to retract. Canada would never play that as a card, because we don't have the leverage in this. This is just Trump using his leverage to create a further conversation. We heard from Pete Hoekstra this week, the U.S. ambassador to Canada, that, the deals behind the scenes were kind of cluttered up by Doug Ford. That was out of his mouth. He said that there was a deal in place on the table, but then that famous World Series commercial came out bashing the States. Whether that's true or not, I don't know, because Trump came out after and said, oh, it wasn't that. But there's so many moving parts here that the big thing that is shocking is that with a year-over-year review, this now creates uncertainty in investment in Canada, because like Japan has told the world that they're only interested in Canada with access to the U.S., so it raises a lot of questions for sure.
22: Okay, so it Trump does, yeah. Trump and the USA, of course, will be demanding concessions from Canada. One of his key trade representatives here, Jameson Greer, this week, telling Global News that Trump doesn't like that we're bringing in these Chinese-made electric vehicles into Canada. So there's already pressure on Canada to back down on that. Trump, of course, his usual refrain is, we don't need anything from Canada. Let's listen
1: to him. We don't need their cars. In fact, we don't want their cars. We don't need their energy. We don't even want their energy. We have more than they do. We don't want their lumber. We have great lumber. All I have to do is free it up from the environmental lunatics. We don't need anything that they have.
22: Well, yes, they do. They need all of that stuff that he just mentioned there. Yeah. They do need our car parts. They do need our lumber. They do need our oil. They do need our critical minerals. So all the stuff that he just said there, that the United States doesn't need, they actually do need. And that is why I think they will get a deal. Let's listen to the Canada-U.S. Trade Minister here, Dominic LeBlanc. He says there's a lot of saber rattling going on by the Americans.
4: You said saber rattling. That is the right word. That has been a hallmark of this particular American administration, not only in the context of the Kuzma trade arrangement, but in other areas as well. They want to make bilateral deals with Canada and Mexico to deal with a number of issues, and we're prepared to have those conversations with them as well. I reiterated that to them today, as did the Mexicans.
22: Okay, so he says they're looking for bilateral deals. So now you got this American trade representative, Schaefer, your thoughts, saying like, oh, we don't like that you're bringing in these Chinese cars because maybe they'll go across the border into the USA. So I guess they're trying to put pressure on Carney to back down on this Chinese car, electric car deal. What do you think about what other kind of concessions is Trump looking for here, do you think?
0: Yeah, I mean, I think that's exactly what it is. And you know, it would be foolish for the Americans not to try and use what levers they have to try and get what concessions they can. I think the difference here is this is all being played out publicly by people saying things sometimes outlandishly that really don't check with reality, like you say. But I think we know some of them. We know what they are. And you cited automotive parts. You cited oil and gas. You cited lumber. Those are the three that are, especially when you take a look at Alberta, we're in a unique position because we're exempted from a lot of this because it would really screw the U.S. over if they were to go and tariff the oil that they rely so heavily on. So he's sort of given us a pretty good indication of where he needs to be careful. But I think one of the big ones, and I know there's a lot of Canadians actually who agree with Donald Trump on this front, is dairy. Supply management coming out of Quebec. Right. That is a major irritant for the Americans. It has been for a long time. It's a major irritant, frankly, for a lot of Canadians. We've done a number of segments on that here on the show where people think, you know, it's just a big lobby out of Quebec that's basically got the federal government wrapped around their finger, and they've been a problem and they've been an issue, and that might be one of them. And then basically it's anything else. Like, I think, you know, Trump, there's a strategy that's emerged over Trump's two terms now, I guess, where you've heard this a million times, guys. Give him a win. Give him a win. Just give him a win. Yeah. He needs a win. If he has a win, he's happy. So he knows someone's going to give him a win. Whatever the win might be, he'll take it. So I think I think dairy is a big one for him. He's talked about that before, but I think he'll do what he can to get whatever he can out of Canada and Mexico and everybody else, frankly.
22: Brad Smith.
3: Well, yeah, let's go back to this Chinese EV deal for a second, because what we're seeing in the United States right now, especially kind of the epicenter in New York, in Seattle, in other places in the States, is this democratic socialist revival, which is essentially communism. They can call it whatever they want. But when you're talking about this Chinese EV thing, it is a big deal for him, because when you're looking at what we've gone through in Canada, 575 CCP foreign entities in our country, we've had election interference that's been well documented. And so the last thing you want to do is push a communist country that's made their intentions clear that they don't fight with bullets and guns and weapons. They fight with ideology, and they win slowly over time. These little things add up. So again, with this now being a year-over-year review, you are going to get to the literal minutiae of how this deal works out for the United States. Because even if it is a USMCA or CUSMA, where they see it as a bilateral, trilateral trade agreement, Trump is wanting to do one-offs with everybody so that he's getting deals almost like a guy would do, walking in, shaking hands, and doing business old school. Like, all these ideas of the UN, the NATO, he's pulling away from all these large groups because he sees corruption. And so he's trying to functionally put it down to one-on-one. We deal with you, you deal with me, we talk together, and this is how it goes. Whether it's going to happen or not, I don't know.
22: Okay, Brad, do you think that Carney is performing well in his negotiations with Trump? Like, do you think he's doing the best that anyone could possibly do? Or do you think Polyev could do better? Because Polyev, whenever he's asked about this, of course, he's always highly critical of Carney for saying, well, you said you would get a deal with this guy and you haven't got a deal. So let's listen to him here.
5: You think you could get a deal that does not include tariffs?
6: Yes. You build up your leverage and you make it clear that the Americans only get what they want if we get what we want.
22: Well, yeah, he says, you got to play tough
3: with
22: Trump.
3: That's not how it works.
22: Okay, go ahead.
3: That's not how it works. You don't have any implied leverage when you have an economy like we do, which is so much smaller. Like, it's just not, like, the economies of scale, basic economics 101 doesn't do that. The thing with Polyev is, like, it's easy to be the opposition leader when you're only throwing strikes at what they're missing, right? So when you have, like, is Mark Carney doing the best job at negotiating? We don't even know, because it seems like he's not talking on the phone. We don't know what's happening behind. We listen to Lisa right here every morning on Toronto Today, and still the people in the trade talks don't know what's going on, and all we hear is Mexico's having more conversations.
0: Yeah, I think that's the key piece is we don't really, like, we there don't. Are serious people doing serious work on this, and then yes. we hear from Pete Hoekstra and Donald Trump,
7: yeah.
0: and yeah. I don't know if that's worth the time to listen to. Like, I think there's actual teams that are sitting down and having conversations and working on things. Now, of course, it can be blown up by Donald Trump in a moment's notice, but I think it's really hard to know exactly what's actually happening and what work is being done. We don't know. We only see the stuff that shows up on Fox.
3: And sorry, 10 seconds here, Shay, because you're completely right. There are, like, people think this is a normal conversation. There are teams of hundreds of people that this is their life to do these jobs, to talk about these conversations.
7: For sure. Yeah.
3: And then it goes up the levels and we get the PR'd version.
22: Okay, guys, exactly, I'll jump in there. It's our first break on Crosstalk. When we come back, the Alberta oil pipeline deal. It's a new pipeline. It would start near Edmonton, where Shea is, and in Delta, BC, near Vancouver, where I am. Environmental groups here in Vancouver already vowing to gear up to fight this thing. They say this pipeline would wipe out our killer whales. Here we go. It's another pipeline battle. Will this thing get built? We'll talk about it next on Crosstalk.
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22: All right, welcome back to Crosstalk, live across Canada. This is Mike Smith in Vancouver. Shea Ganim is in Edmonton. Brad Smith in Toronto. Guys, let's talk about the big pipeline announcement yesterday from Prime Minister Mark Carney, Alberta Premier Danielle Smith. Boy, this one's been on the burner for a long time. It is a route from Edmonton to near Vancouver, a million barrels a day. It would be loaded onto absolutely massive oil tankers in the waters off Metro Vancouver here. Let's have a listen to Mark Carney with the announcement yesterday. 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
12: The best route for a new pipeline is one that goes through one that already exists, south through the Trans Mountain Corridor to our Pacific coast, the gateway to the world's fastest growing markets, Canada, Alberta. Has what the world wants.
22: Okay, very significantly, the route for this pipeline, Alberta had been pressing earlier for a terminal on the north coast of British Columbia, which the BC government opposed. There was actually a tanker, an oil tanker ban off the coast of that part of British Columbia. So that is off the table now. This is Alberta Premier Danielle Smith speaking yesterday. Let's listen.
13: After studying both northern and southern route options, Alberta selected a southern route from Bruderheim, Alberta, to a deep-water BLCC-capable port terminal on BC's southwest coast. With the help of our technical advisory group made up of industry experts, we determined that this route offers the fastest, most cost-effective path to expanding Canada's energy exports. I'm also pleased to announce Alberta's government is entering into a partnership with Trans Mountain Corporation and Pembina Pipeline, along with the federal government, to execute this vital nation-building project.
22: Okay, you heard her say they're VLCC-capable, which stands for Very Large Crude Capacity Tankers. These would be absolutely giant tankers. They can carry 2 million barrels of oil. Okay, Shay, you're in Edmonton. Are people celebrating there?
0: I think some are. It's really, really interesting how mixed the reaction has been. And I think a lot of it is politics. There's a lot of skepticism. A lot of people still saying, yeah, okay. I've literally heard from people on the air say, when I see the first barrel of oil go through that pipeline, I'll celebrate something. Until then, I'm not buying it. We've been here before. Promises have been made. And they're right. I mean, you take a look at Northern Gateway. You take a look at Keystone. You take a look at Energy East. I mean, some of them were half built before they got shut down. So there's reason for people to be skeptical. And then in reality, we do have the separation movement here in Alberta, and they cannot possibly celebrate a deal between Alberta and Ottawa because that neuters their argument. So they can't. They have to believe that this won't work. I think if you're Mark Carney, there's, you know, I've been critical of him because he keeps saying a lot of things and I don't see a lot of progress. Well, this is progress. I mean, David Eby yesterday looked like he got taken out to the woodshed in the morning prior to the announcement that came out of BC. He had nothing left to say about fighting this tooth and nail right to the bitter end. Now, he got a big bag of cash, $17 billion in infrastructure funding. But at the end of the day, he came out and said, yeah, okay, we'll put up with it. So Carney did what he needed to do there, but there's still a lot of obstacles left. Like, as you guys know, there's a lot of hurdles to get over.

0: I'm clarifying that because it's like, okay, let's look at the Trans Mountain pipeline, right? It was announced in 2012. It went through 6 years of oversight hearings and summary readings and environmental statistics things before it got closed down and then sold to the Canadian government for $4.5 billion. It ended up being a 25 plus billion dollar project and then only hit oil 12 years after. So we can say that this is good and this is all well, but this is being proposed to start construction in 2027 with a value tag on it estimated between what, $25 and $30 billion. So if we know anything from past performance, you're double on time, you're triple on budget, and that's whether or not that there's the economy ahead of us that's uncertain. So right now, after Kuzma, when you're going into uncertainty, it's great to come up with an announcement, but this is still a proposal, and based on government past production, what does it say? This is not guaranteed.
1: And I'm fearful, too, if taxpayers could get burned to a crisp on this thing, because Danielle Smith...
0: But we didn't even say Section 35 as well, which still has to go through all the regulations with First Nations communities as well.
1: Yeah, there's and got environmental groups already gearing up to fight it. First Nations groups could potentially oppose it. So, yeah, there's a big fight over this. But you correctly analyzed, I thought, guys, how this thing worked. I mean, this is a quid pro quo deal here. Mark Carney came out here yesterday to Vancouver, and he was throwing around billions of dollars like it was loose change. I mean, billions of dollars for a new tunnel they're going to build under the Fraser River. He had billions of dollars for energy infrastructure in northern BC and new mines and LNG plants and billions of dollars to expand the Port of Vancouver. There was all this money flying around, and that's why BC Premier David Eby is standing down on this pipeline now. So let's have a listen to Carney here. So you hear Carney talk about this tanker ban that's still in place on the north coast of British Columbia. And then David Eby, now he says he still doesn't like this southern pipeline, but he's not going to fight it. Let's listen.
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3: This agreement doesn't require us to support any pipeline proposal from Alberta. However, as I've said before, we do not have the authority to stop a new pipeline. We will not be going to court to fight a pipeline project.
1: Yeah, he's not going to go to court and fight it. They went to court and tried to fight the last pipeline project and lost, of course, and they wasted millions of taxpayers' dollars doing it. So we'll see what happens here, guys. I'm not surprised to hear Shea in Edmonton that people are saying, show me the money, show me me the oil actually going through the pipe here, because we've had the rug pulled out from under so many of these pipeline projects here. But I'll tell you what, that was a huge day here yesterday in Vancouver with these multi-billion dollar announcements and this pipeline route
0: Where's the money coming from? Where are we talking about these billions coming
4: from,
0: Greg, too?
4: We've got money.
0: Because no one's talking about in April, they were so quick to go, listen, our GDP is up 0.5%. And it's like, guys, we just had an illegal war that you were crying about. Gas prices led the GDP boom, and we would still be in a contracting economy without gas.
1: They'll borrow the money.
0: Guys, we got a credit card.
1: I got to jump in there, guys. It's up next. It's a bleak summer job market for students across Canada.
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1: This is Global News. I'm Brenda Neufeld. It is sunny and 21 at 11:30. Elections Alberta says a petition calling for a ban on new coal mining in the eastern slopes of the Rockies has failed. The Water Not Coal initiative, launched by musician Corb Lund, needed almost 178,000 signatures to force the UCP government to consider passing a law banning new coal mining or sending it to a referendum. Elections Alberta says 196,000 valid signatures were counted, but only about 172,000 were verified. It says some were rejected because they were missing contact information. One energy industry executive says a proposed pipeline project endorsed by the province, the federal government, and Pembina Pipeline is monumental. Officials say they'll be closely watching the timeline now that the proposal has been submitted to the Major Projects Office for consideration. Environmental groups say they want to see a more concrete commitment to decarbonization in the proposal to put forward for the pipeline. Both the Pembina Institute and Clean Prosperity say the proposal should have included a solid commitment to finalizing the Pathways carbon capture project. The last few entries are moving along the Calgary Stampede parade route this morning. There were 125 entries, making it the longest parade so far. It's estimated about 300,000 people took in the event live. Parking restrictions will be in place until about 2 p.m. Environment Canada Calgary weather, mix of sun and cloud, a high of 23, maybe some showers or a thunderstorm this afternoon and evening. Down to 12 tonight, 26 tomorrow. Right now it's 21. Breaking news when it happens. Our next scheduled news at noon. I'm Brenda Neufeld.
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3: All right, welcome back to Crosstalk, live across Canada. This is Mike Smith in Vancouver. Shay Canham is in Edmonton. Brad Smith is in Toronto. Guys, let's talk about a bleak summer outlook for summer jobs for students. Youth unemployment, very, very high across the country here right now, and it's very difficult for young people to get a summer job. It used to be a rite of passage in Canada, right? I mean, summer rolls around, you get a job mowing lawns or some other sort of summer job. Those jobs are very, very difficult to come by now. A lot of young people saying they send out dozens, sometimes hundreds of resumes and applications. They get ghosted. They don't even get calls back or an interview. Have a listen to this report. Global News reporter Ann Gaviola.
4: It is absolutely brutal out there. It's a frustrating time for recent grads and students seeking summer employment.
5: You know, when people get ghosted, right? When people are firing out 100, 200, 300, 400 cover letters and CVs and never really hearing back, it does start to color and characterize their relationship to work and pursuing work and their motivations.
3: My son has told me that some of his friends are in that category. They've sent out dozens and dozens of applications and don't even get a call back. Take a look at the stats, guys. Youth unemployment on the latest StatsCan numbers out last month. Canada overall, 13.4% youth unemployment. It's typically kind of double the overall unemployment rate. So young people really, really getting hosed here for unemployment. In the provinces where we are, guys, all very high youth unemployment rates. British Columbia, 15.3%. Ontario, the same. Alberta, 15% unemployment. Wow. I mean, it's tough for young people to get a job out there. Shay, what are you hearing?
6: Yeah, same thing. It is terrible. It is absolutely terrible. Like, those numbers are really jarring, you know, 15,000, yeah. And they keep going up. They're not getting any better. And I think we got a number of things working against young Canadians. First of all, the fact that the economy just, I mean, we're not growing, right? We're not developing new industry, new business, new jobs at the level that I think anybody would like to see. And then there's that piece about the temporary foreign workers and where that fits into it. And I know Lisa Raitt has talked a lot about this, as have other people, Michelle Temple Garner, had her on the air talking about the fact that that program has been so heavily abused for so long that a lot of the jobs that young Canadians typically would take, whether that's fast food or whatever the case may be, rather than have those jobs available, they've gone to temporary foreign workers for a long, long time. So there's, I mean, that's a big push around the temporary foreign workers to try and scale that back and see if that would help. But I mean, we have done many shows where it's just, it's beyond bleak, and you hear young Canadians almost starting to, I don't want to say losing hope because that might be going a little too far, but talking about things like, I'm never going to be able to buy a home. I can't get a job, for goodness sake. So it's hard. Yeah. I think all Canadians are struggling with cost of living and affordability, but I think if you're, you know, if you're in that younger demographic in the workforce in this country, it's doubly hard, literally doubly hard to find a job. It's bad. It's really, really bleak for young Canadians right now.
3: Yeah, Brad Smith.
7: Yeah, you know, it's important to look at these stats and come with the empirical data. But I mean, sometimes facts and feelings don't connect. We know that when we talk politics a lot. And let's take the facts out of this and just go for feelings oriented, because this is the same group of kids who were isolated during COVID that missed, you know, high school classes, that some of them missed prom. Some of them weren't able to just actually socialize with people during some of the most fundamental times in their life. We're dealing with mental health crisis with this demographic of kids. That's the highest that we've ever recorded. And now you're telling me on top of this, that seminal moment, that seminal moment that you talked about, Mike, at the beginning of this, the rite of passage of that summer job that gave you that autonomy. You felt like an adult. You had that little extra cash in your pocket so that you could have independence to get a car or to have extra pocket cash when you're going into university. It's like we're not understanding that this next generation is the future of Canada and North America, and they're going to vote, they're going to run our businesses, and they're going to run. And if we're not actively trying to do better, to instill hope, yes, maybe the days of getting a university degree and following that exact same path into work and a house and marriage and kids, maybe that's not hope. But are we giving them hope to say, maybe that's not the path, but there is another path forward? No, we're saying this is the unemployment rate, this is what we're trying to do, and we teach them like second-class citizens, even though they are the future citizens that are going to run this country.
3: Yeah, I think the government mismanaged the immigration system. I mean, we had so many temporary foreign workers coming into the country. And it, by the way, it's not just temporary foreign workers, but it's international students who are allowed to work when they come in Canada, come to Canada. And that system was for many years unlimited, right? So we saw like a million international students coming. There's another one called the International Mobility Program. That's allows.
7: I was
3: going to
7: bring it up, Mike. Good job.
3: These foreign workers, and it's even easier to get a foreign worker potentially into the country than the temporary foreign worker program. So you hear a lot about the government saying we're putting a cap on temporary foreign workers, we're putting a cap on international students, so maybe that could make things better, because that's just a lot of competition for young people trying to find work. And I hear from a lot of employers, and I wonder, guys, if you've heard the same thing from your listeners. I've had employers phone me up and say, look, I would rather hire a temporary foreign worker because they're going to show up or they'll work full time. If I try to hire a local kid, sometimes they just quit on me, or they don't show up for their shifts, or they don't like the job and they ghost me after a week, you know. So I at least I can, if I hire a temporary foreign worker, at least then I can count on that person's going to show up. They're not going to quit on me. So I understand that, but man, it's brutal. It's brutal out here for young people. Did you guys have summer jobs when you were kids? Like, what did you guys do?
6: I mean, the first job I ever had, not full time, was summer job. I was a playground supervisor for the city of Edmonton. That's a great job if you can land that gig. You basically play with kids all summer long. But I mean, and then I just did manual labor all through high school and college, right? You know, building fences, pouring concrete and everything in the summer. But, I think it's hard to even find those jobs now. Cause I mean, a lot of that stuff where are you going to get them from?
3: You know, how about you, Brad? Did you get summer jobs?
7: It's funny because I owned restaurants before COVID, and then COVID snapped them away. But that sentiment is talked about by a lot of business owners. But I will tell you that if you pay minimum wage, you're going to get minimum wage effort from anybody. So like for small business owners, a lot of the great ones out there will rise above and take it out of their margin to make sure they get the right workers in. But I love you for bringing up this the IMP program, the International Mobility Program, because in the first quarter, no one's talking about it. 250,000 people put into this IMP program. They're up to almost charting to 1 million plus people. So they're just shadow gaming actual immigration policies and saying we fixed it, but they fixed temporary foreign workers. Now you want to go back to just summer jobs. Like, God, I had a job as a janitor as a kid. And guess what it taught me? I never wanted to do that because it was 14 years old and I didn't want to be, you know, a manual labor worker. I knew that from a young age. But when we're moving forward and we're talking about this, you have, like, it's just about giving kids hope. And we're trying to give, we're spreading a lot of fear in this doom and gloom society, but you cannot put kids in a fear cycle. Social media is already terrorizing them. So what are we doing as a country to actually improve policy on making sure that this mental health crisis doesn't spur into something that's larger? And that starts with giving them autonomy as humans.
3: Mm. My first summer job, I remember, was I got a job with a landscaping company mowing lawns for the summer, and that was brutal. I was like, just sweated my butt off. I had hay fevers so bad too. And, so I'd just be, sneezing and just.
7: Did you have a good summer job though, Mike? Did you have a good one?
3: Yes, I got a better one because I got a job at a grocery store, and I remember that I rode my bike up to this grocery store near my mom and dad's house, and I really wanted to get a job in this store. And I talked to the manager, and he said, look, I got nothing now, but keep in touch with me because stuff opens up. So I kept riding my bike up there. Like every week I would ride my bike back up to this grocery store. You got anything this week? And he'd say, no, but keep in touch with me. And then finally I did get a job with the guy. Now, I think that speaks to interpersonal skills like FaceTime, applying in person, going and talking to the manager of these stores, because one of the things I heard from listeners on my show this week, guys, was employers phoning me and saying, you know, a lot of these kids, they will submit a job application through an online job search company. Yeah. You never get a phone call. You never really get a personal email. You never get like a personal visit. Like if you're looking for a job in a place, maybe go in and talk to the manager face to face.
6: I think it's a great point. It all takes place online, and they know they're getting a resume that ChatGPT actually did. The kid didn't have anything to do with it. And that's another part of this too. The jobs that are disappearing because of AI are young people's jobs. It's the entry level jobs. That's the one. We don't need to hire the kid. AI can do that for us. So I mean, it's getting worse out there. Like there's not a lot of optimism. But I think you're right. Like, that if you know somebody, build a network, talk to your parents, friends. Yes. Do they have a business? Something like that. That's what you're going to have to do. Cause I mean, I know people, guys, that have literally sent out hundreds of online, resumes and applied for hundreds of online jobs. And I don't even know if anybody knows that you've applied, right? Like it just, AI filters it out before it even gets there.
7: That's a great point, though. I mean, and to Mike's point, too, is go hand it in person. People respect that. Just because the process says to online submit it, you can go and make yourself notice. I feel bad for anybody that doesn't have an in-person meeting, because if I'm meeting you on Zoom, I'm not going to get the job. But if I meet you in person, I've convinced myself that in person, that's where I'm the best. And some people are like that.
3: Mm.
7: So go take the initiative.
3: Just to go back to a point you raised earlier, Brad, like when you were in the restaurant business there and you were mentioning about minimum wage jobs and it's tough, it's tough to get by in minimum wage. Of course, if you're working in a restaurant, you got tips and stuff. But do you think that, like, typically some of these employers, they complain about the quality of the workers they're getting? Should they be paying more?
7: Well, here's the thing, right? When you have a worker program that's subsidized for other people and not Canadians, you're going to be a business person and you're going to go, okay, that's more cost effective. But then again, you're going to get what you actually pay for. Here's the thing, though, is that a lot of people, when they're starting businesses, it's so confusing because you're dealing with numbers that you've never seen before. When in actuality, what I found to get over that hurdle was we were 50 best businesses in Canada within 18 months. And that was simply nothing to do with the business and the return. It was because I didn't pay a single person minimum wage. And I had the same core group of people across all the restaurants forever because they knew their salary was steady. They knew it was a good work environment, but they knew that there was also vertical integration. If you're not giving people hope past the minimum wage, then they're going to be in a minimum wage mentality.
3: Okay, guys, when you take a look at the numbers here on youth unemployment here, this is the third summer in a row, and it maybe goes back longer than that, where a lot of young people are having a lot of trouble finding a summer job. My fear here is that this has become systemic kind of unemployment for young people. It doesn't seem to be turning around. It's been going on for a few years now. We're going to continue to follow that one closely. Okay, final break on Crosstalk, guys. We'll take a break. We'll come back on the other side. When we return, let's talk about extreme weather in Canada. We got the heat waves in the east. We got the storms in central Canada. There's been some extreme weather here in the west as well. We'll talk about that next.
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3: All right, welcome back to Crosstalk. Live across Canada, this is Mike Smith in Vancouver. Shea Ganim is in Edmonton. Brad Smith is in Toronto. Guys, let's finish up with the extreme weather we're seeing in parts of many parts of Canada. This is not the exception right now. This seems to be a pattern. You take a look what's going on across the country. Intense storms in Western Canada, flooding, particularly in Manitoba, parts of Ontario, Quebec, here in BC, under heat waves and thunderstorm watches. Just this week in Winnipeg, there was a storm, went through, ripped apart a house, tearing down fences, barbecues flying across the yard. Kingston, Ontario, briefly under a tornado warning one day this week. Canada Day celebrations were canceled in Ottawa with thunderstorms and flooding. Man, there's just extreme weather everywhere. Let's have a listen to Kyle Britton. He is a weather specialist talking about Alberta breaking rainfall records. Let's listen.
17: We were talking about the potential for breaking the June record. Looks like that's already been done. We are now looking forward to seeing if we can beat the all-time monthly record, which was July 1901, 282.7 millimeters.
3: Okay, but it's a lot of rain there. Okay, Shea, you're in Edmonton. What's it been like?
6: It's been crazy. It's been ridiculous. It's been absolutely insane. The number of people that I know personally that have been dealing with flooded basements and leaky roofs. And we've got 27 roads were closed in Strathcona County, which is just east of Edmonton.
3: Wow.
6: 17 of them were damaged or in some cases gone, like just washed out. It's like, obviously it's record setting rain. We've never seen rain like this. And here's the problem. You're now trapped into the loop where it doesn't stop, because even on days where it's not supposed to rain, it heats up enough that it creates thunder showers. So every afternoon or evening, there's been isolated thunder showers. But I was out last weekend in the drenched, pouring rain, bailing out my window well. I went to look and see what was going on, and my window well had filled up completely. So I'm out with a 5-gallon bucket. But we're at a point now where there's nothing you can do. Like, there's nowhere to put the water. It's just, and then down south, there's flood risks around Canmore. And even in Calgary, there were some flood advisories and things like that. So we have received so much rain in Alberta, particularly in the Edmonton area, that, you know, to this day, there's still communities east and west of Edmonton that are still fighting off floodwaters. And farmers, I mean, good Lord, a bunch of farmers had just got the crops started. It had just come out of the ground, and now it's underwater. So already they're talking, I mean, we just got into July, and already we have a lot of farmers in central Alberta saying, well, this year's done. Forget it. We're finished. We don't have a crop this year. So, absolutely. Not all of them. Some of them, this has actually come perfectly, but a lot of fields are underwater, and there's nothing you can do about it. They've been underwater too long, so it's bad.
3: Could there be any kind of silver lining to it? Let's have another listen to this weather specialist, Kyle Britton, here making a point about all this this rain in Alberta, these storms. Let's listen.
17: You step back, I mean, we've been seeing lakes and streams and rivers and dugouts and things drying out across much of Alberta. So in the long term, this is going to sort of help to recharge our groundwater and whatnot.
3: Okay, so maybe, you know, we've seen drought conditions too, right? So,
6: oh yeah, no question. There are parts of Alberta that are in like 10, 20-year droughts, and this probably won't solve the problems long-term for them. It's going to help, don't get me wrong. But it's like I say, the really heavy rain have all been sort of in the Edmonton area. There's a belt that runs through there that's got a ton of rain. Most of the province has seen rain. But, I mean, that's how it works. I've talked to farmers. We've had farmers on the air that are like, we never want to say we don't want rain, but we didn't need it all in one day kind of. You know what I mean? Like, that's the way it works when you're a farmer. You need the moisture, but not too much moisture. There's always a balance there, and it's tipped way to the wrong side for a lot of them this summer. I say, they're already saying, that's it. We're done. There's no crop this year. There's no coming back.
3: Okay, there's rain, flooding in Alberta, next in Manitoba too. Then you've got the heat wave. I know it's been really hot in Toronto, Brad. Let's have a listen to some of the heat wave and heat domes hitting central and the East Coast. Let's listen.
18: Heat wave gripping much of central Canada and parts of the Maritimes. Toronto, Montreal, and Halifax are among the cities facing soaring temperatures and humidex readings as a heat dome presses down on that vast swath of the country.
3: Okay, Brad, they always say it's not the heat, it's the humidity. You got both of it, right?
7: Yeah. Well, I mean, you feel kind of bad after hearing that because, you know, you think about Calgary Stampede and, you know, they were just putting the retention walls when I was leaving Calgary last time to make sure there's no flooding, and hearing what's going on in Edmonton is heartbreaking because, like, you know, out in Ontario or Quebec, we're taught, you know, when the rain comes, don't be sad about it because the farmers are having a good day. So it sucks to hear that if they are underwater, because again, you look at the drought numbers, 2024, one of the biggest droughts in Alberta. So when we're thinking about the heat here, like we've actually, and I feel bad saying this now, is like we've actually had a pretty cold summer up until now. This last 10-day period has been the hottest that it's got. Before that, we've been roughly about 22 to 25 degrees most days if it's hot. So now we're hitting about 43, 44 with the humidex. So it's about standard 35 here. It is hot. It is smoky, but maybe because we're not dealing with the rest of it, I don't think of it the same way. I used to live in LA when there'd be 120, you know, degree heat waves constantly, and you'd be like, okay, that's hot. And so when it's hot here, I kind of like embrace it, even though maybe I'm just not having a good overall picture, because now I feel terrible for what's going on out west.
3: How are people staying cool in Toronto there? Everyone's, you need AC these days. If you don't have AC, you're in trouble.
7: Well, listen, thank God 80% of the country's got AC. And I will tell you right now that like if you are out here, the one thing that you do notice when it is hot is how few water stations we have around downtown Toronto. So what I am telling people when we're coming on the air is the number one thing you do is you don't realize how crazy zapped you can get when you're out in heat like this. So you got to drink water and electrolytes and salt before you go out, because the last thing that you want to do is have a bad day and start getting that heat stroke feeling before you've even actually been exerting yourself outside.
3: Well, I can tell you guys here in BC, of course, we're always dealing with different sort of weather patterns here. It's been a little cool and rainy here lately in the last few days in Vancouver, but we've had periods of intense heat, drought in the province, and of course, the risk of wildfires always present as well. Just 30 seconds left here, Shay. What about the mosquitoes now? Are mosquitoes bad?
6: Oh, jeez. Oh, you wouldn't
1: mind. How are the skeets?
6: I'll take the rain. I had the dog out in the park yesterday. I was like, listen, buddy, we gotta get out of here, man. this is too bad. We're out of here. So, yeah, the mosquitoes. I mean, when you get this much rain, I think this summer is going to be, we're going to be swatting mosquitoes. But you know what? Hey, that's manageable. Like, I'd rather have, I'm putting a new roof on the house and people are building new basements. So you'll take the mosquitoes if you have to pick one or the other.
3: Thanks, fellas. As usual, the hour flies by. Let's do it again next week. That was Crosstalk Live Across Canada. That was Shay Gannam in Edmonton, Brad Smith in Toronto. This is Mike Smith in Vancouver. Let's talk again next week.
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13: This is Global News. I'm Madeline DeBellis. It's partly cloudy and 21 degrees at 12 o'clock. The Water Not Coal petition launched by Alberta musician Corb Lund has failed. Elections Alberta says Lund submitted more than 196,000 signatures last month, but after a random sampling, it estimates just over 172,000 can be verified. That's 5,000 signatures short of what is needed for a successful petition. Elections Alberta says the main reason signatures were rejected was due to electors being unable or unwilling to verify information on the petition sheet and not providing contact information. Lund had been seeking to force a vote to ban coal mining in the Rockies' eastern slopes, which he says threatens watersheds for thousands of Albertans and ranchers downstream. Premier Danielle Smith says she's got about 100 Stampede events to go to over the next 10 days, and she's glad to have some good news to share about a pipeline to the West Coast. The province has submitted its pipeline application to the Major Projects Office. It would see Alberta, Ottawa, and Pembina Pipeline enter a public-private partnership to get a new pipeline to BC's south coast. She talked to Sarah Crosby on QR Calgary at the parade today.
14: It was a pretty big day yesterday as a culmination of a lot of the months of hard work that we put into changing the national discussion, making sure that Canadians were behind us, and I think they are. 75% of Canadians have said that they want to see us get our product to market, and that's changed everything with the relationship with the federal government.
13: Smith says building the pipeline to Delta BC on the existing Trans Mountain Pipeline corridor will get it built 2 or 3 years faster. An Alberta political scientist says the West Coast pipeline announcement, quote, will go some distance to convincing Albertans that cooperative federalism can work. Mount Royal University's Lori Williams says yesterday's announcement from Premier Danielle Smith and Prime Minister Mark Carney was impressive.
15: It's a very complex, a thoroughly thought through example of what cooperative federalism can look like. Lots of obstacles and challenges ahead, but this isn't just sort of a pie in the sky plan. This is something that seems to have been developed in remarkable detail given the short timelines.
13: She says the October referendum on whether Alberta should remain in Canada is one of those obstacles, as she says it can deter private sector investment and could hamper consultations with Indigenous groups. Calgary police need the public's help to identify a man in connection with a violent assault downtown last month. Just before 2 a.m. on June 14th, police were called to an assault near Stephen Avenue and 2nd Street Southwest. Investigators say three men observed a man and woman arguing. When one of the men approached to see if she was okay, the male suspect assaulted all three victims. One of the victims suffered serious injuries.
1: Police have released security footage from the area and are asking anyone who recognizes the suspect to give them a call. The city says Calgary road crews worked overnight to complete urgent repairs on a sinkhole that opened up on Bow Trail yesterday. It emerged late yesterday afternoon on eastbound lanes between 24th Street and Crowchild Trail, forcing the closure of two right lanes. Repairs were expected to take several days, but crews got it all done last night and all lanes have reopened. It's 12:03.
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1: Environment Canada Calgary weather, the high reaching 23 today with a 60% chance of showers. That chance of showers continues tonight with a low of 12. Tomorrow, a 30% chance of showers with a high of 26. It's 21 degrees at 12:04. 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I'm Madeline DeBellis.
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0: are back for another hour. We'll get out of here for the weekend. It's going to be a busy one, boy. The Elks are playing tomorrow. You've got Team Canada playing tomorrow. That's an 11 o'clock start, I believe, as they play Morocco in what will be their stiffest challenge yet. Morocco's pretty good. I think they're ranked 6 in the world, 7. Pretty sure it's 6. Anyway, you never know. You never know. But I know a lot of the people in the country will be tuned into that. Coming up in this hour, we got a few conversations that we're going to get into. But right now, we're going to start with, as you know, we talk about AI on this show quite a bit. I am admittedly a little bit fascinated by it, and I find myself using it more and more. Like, I think a lot of Canadians are. And I use it for all kinds of things, like, if I got a question about something, I'm wondering about, I'll throw it through the old ChatGPT, and it's pretty amazing what comes out of there. And I don't take it, you know, as gospel by any stretch of the imagination, but you can learn a lot of very interesting things. And I'm certainly far behind the curve. There are many, many, many people in this country that are way farther ahead on this than I am. And a lot of them are younger than me, too. Young people, of course, move to tech a lot quicker than we do, which kind of really puts a new report from Fraser Institute based on some polling done by Leger into pretty stark contrast here, because our education system, I think the only way to describe it is falling behind or not keeping pace with this technology, which moves so quickly. We need to be doing our best to stay out in front. Not easy to do. Granted, I understand it, but are we even putting in the effort? We're going to chat now with Paige McPherson, who is a senior fellow of education policy at the Fraser Institute and has been doing writing on this polling and what we found out about it. Paige, thank you for joining us today. I do appreciate your time. Thanks for being here.
1: Yeah, it's my pleasure. Thank you.
0: You take a look at some of the numbers in that Leger report, and I don't know how you'd look at it any other way than concerning, right? I mean, we are seeing that when it comes to where teachers are, where educators are in terms of assistance, training, you know, professional development around artificial intelligence, most of them have nothing, right? We're not doing it.
1: Yeah, so we asked teachers across Canada, and these results that I'll share with you are focused in on Alberta, what teachers in grades 6 to 12 say. We asked across different subjects that the teachers teach, across different school types, and the only category, really, the only question where we found that the response was over half, and it was just slightly half, on training related to AI, was training teachers on using AI for their own lessons and in-class materials. Okay. So 56% of Alberta teachers said yes, they had received training, but pretty close, 42.9% said no, their school or school board had not provided training in that area. But when it comes to you know, student use or identifying student use, that's where I do think we're falling behind. And really, even that number, you know, on training teachers to use it themselves, it's really just a hair over half.
0: Yeah, which is, yeah, I mean, I imagine some teachers have picked it up on their own. I'm sure a lot of them have, but, you know, you want some actual guidance on that. In terms of how much kids are using this, they're coming to it. I mean, I thought the numbers might even be a little higher than the survey showed, but there's definitely, we know that young Canadians are using AI to tackle schoolwork.
1: Yeah, absolutely. So, I mean, our survey didn't ask specifically, we didn't poll parents, we polled teachers, and we polled teachers on basically the training and policies as well that their schools might have, or the support that they're receiving, because as you said, you know, in your lead up there, we know that a lot of kids are using this.
0: Yeah.
1: They're very tech savvy. They're adopting it quicker than we are. But as you also said, when you're using AI, you're not taking it as gospel. And I think that's a key consideration when we're dealing with youth using AI. They have to understand how to use it reasonably, and realize that you have to apply that critical thinking piece. You can't take this as gospel, because anybody like yourself who's used AI knows that sometimes what you're getting is sort of biased information.
0: Yeah.
1: Sometimes it's just straight up factually incorrect.
0: Yeah.
1: But you as an adult, or, you know, a subject matter expert or whatever, you can make that discernment for yourself. Kids often can't. And so we asked teachers about, you know, have you received training on instructing kids on, or their, your students on reasonably using AI. And only 33% of teachers in Alberta said yes.
0: Wow.
1: So 63.7% said no. And so some people say, you know, just get it out of schools, and that might be one policy response. But for those who say, okay, let's teach kids how to use it, it's the future. Again, only about a third of teachers are saying they've received training on how to do that.
0: Well, that's the thing. It's a tool, and it's a powerful tool and a valuable tool. And I don't think saying, oh, kids can't use it is a good idea, because forget it. Everybody's going to be using it if they're not already. So you, like you say, teaching them to use it responsibly and properly is more valuable than trying to stop them from using it. But there's also the fact that kids go to school for the sole purpose of learning things, and AI right. can sort of short circuit that, where you can actually have AI do your homework for you. But teachers aren't even getting training in how to know if that's what's going on, right? Which I think is really important.
1: Absolutely. For me, this was the most concerning finding of the survey. We asked teachers, are you receiving training from your school or school board on identifying when students are using AI for their take-home work? As you say, we know that a lot of people are using this, and the AI tools are so sophisticated now that you can train it very quickly to write in your own voice.
0: Yeah.
1: And students, you know, they're figuring this out quicker than we are in many cases. And so really identifying when they're using it is quite tricky. And only 36.3% of teachers in Alberta said yes, they've received training on how to identify student use. Now, as you said, this is something that's really hard to get ahead of, but we haven't even provided any training to even try to get ahead of it. Yeah.
0: And like I say, I'm sure there's teachers that have jumped in and tried to tackle this on their own, and I applaud them for them. Now, there is a bit of good news when we talk about Alberta, right? Because the government has recognized this to the tune of almost $3 million and saying, okay, over the next few years, we're going to do exactly what you and I are talking about. We're going to train teachers.
1: That's right. And so when I've talked about our survey results in other provinces, where they haven't been putting as much of a focus on professional development for teachers when it comes to AI, I've actually used Alberta as an example. Now, is it going to be super successful? Obviously, time will tell. But that is something that at least we do see the government, I guess, putting a focus in on that. The one thing I will say is that it needs to, I think, go hand in hand with a policy response as well. So we ask teachers about, you know, does your school have a policy for AI use for staff? We know, you know, anecdotally, and some other surveys have shown that teachers are using AI. Only 37.4% of teachers said that their school in Alberta had a policy for AI use for staff. And then for students, only 44% of teachers said that their school had a policy for students. So again, the training piece, if the government is trying to get ahead of that, that's great. We know that students are using it, but if we want to teach them to use it responsibly, if we want them to, you know, speed down that information highway, they need some guardrails. We need some policies in place, I think, to govern the use and constrain it and make sure it's not getting out of hand.
0: And you know what the scary thing is? Like, I think for a lot of people, it's sort of, we're just getting used to this, but that means it's too late. In real, this tech moves so quickly that already we're in a position where educators and our educational system is going to be playing catch up indefinitely. Like, you'll never get out in front of this at this point.
1: I think you're absolutely right. I think it's unreasonable and unrealistic to expect government or schools or school boards to move faster than this super advanced, rapidly advancing technology. We're not going to get ahead of it. But that might mean, you know, the policy response is adapting to it in some ways. It might mean the policy response is, okay, let's make our schools more AI proof. That might look different in elementary schools versus high schools. It might mean things in elementary school, like let's do more oral work, or even high schools, right? Let's get the kids to write the essays in class, right in front of the teacher, you know, make sure that the teacher can see every bit of the work that's happening so they can't take it home, because, you know, maybe it's unreasonable to expect that we can train teachers to identify that AI use. The policy might look one way, or it might look a different way, and it might vary based on school. But the reality is that we've found that those policies just aren't in place yet in most schools.
0: Yeah, which is a little bit concerning, no doubt about it. Paige, thank you so much for your time today. I appreciate the chat. Thank you.
1: Yeah, I appreciate it too. Thanks so much.
0: You bet. Paige McPherson, who is a senior fellow of education policy at Fraser Institute. And listen, I'm not trying to be critical of educators or even the educational system at this point. And I'm sure there are a number of teachers, I've spoken to some, who have done their own work on this and tried to figure it out and adopted their own classroom policies on how we're going to handle AI. But I think she's right to say, let's get some sort of system in place here. So we have a strategy. We have a, we know what the situation is and what we're going to do about it and what we're going to say to kids and how we're going to teach kids. Like, I don't think the policy, if you can't use AI, that's not going to work. That's the same thing as saying you can't use social media. It's noble and probably a good idea, but it's also 100% unreasonable and impossible to make happen. So you're going to have to say, okay, how do we use this and how do we use it responsibly? That's the issue. That's the question at hand. And in reality, I don't know how you do it at this point. Like, this technology, I think humanity, not just educators, humanity is in a position now where we're already playing catch up and it's only going to get worse. This technology moves way, way, way faster than humans ever will. We'll never catch up. We'll never be in front of this. We'll never be regulating this from a position of, okay, this might happen, because we don't even know what's going to happen. I've spent a lot of time listening to some of the people behind AI, and you know, you've heard the stories where some of the creators of AI have said, we need to put a pause in because this is going too fast and we're going to lose control of it too quickly. So that's not going to happen. We're just going to have to see where this leads us. But I think when you're talking about education, it can literally, like, I can't imagine what I would have been like as a student with AI. Because it'll do it for you. It will do it for you in the blink of an eye, whatever the case may be, essays, assignments, whatever. Doesn't matter. AI will do it for you. And if you're a teacher and you haven't really been trained or taught how to spot that, how to detect that, how to filter through that and make sure that the work that you're giving kids for the very valuable exercise of learning material is actually being, you know, learned and regurgitated by the kid, then what are we even doing, right? We can all learn how to run AI. It's a new world that we're in now, and I wouldn't want to be a teacher trying to figure it out. But good to see that our province has stepped up. It's $2.7 million over 3 years to try and train teachers and offer professional development in the area of AI. It's probably not enough, and it'll be outdated as soon as it's released, but it's something. It's something. It's at least it is a recognition that we need to be doing something around this, because it's only going to get more and more entrenched. 780-451-8800-403-974-8255. Let me take a break. We'll be back right after this.
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0: All right, 780-451-8800-403-974-8255. We'll take a couple of calls here. We've got Doug in Calgary. Hi, Doug.
1: Hey, Jay, just a comment. When the education system ran around with their hair on fire, when calculators were first invented.
0: Oh, for sure, yeah.
1: And everybody thought math was going to go and teaching was going to go, so we adapted to that.
0: Yeah.
1: The tools are going to be built forever. That's what we're designed to do. We just have to learn to adapt to it. And we have the best advantage now to tap in on people who are using AI in industry, like the Elon Musks and these people who developed industries around it. Even our medical industry, we're so far behind here in the technology and the use of it. When you look at other countries like Japan and Germany and to reduce costs, to make it faster, easier, quicker for people to get. So let's just get at it. Let's not talk about it. Let's just learn it as it goes.
0: You're right. It's a tool like any other tool. It is probably one of the more powerful tools, frankly, and can do more good. And you're right. We just need to figure out how to do that. And that needs to be part of our education system. We need to have a plan in place.
1: But just like calculators, like a look back at calculators, okay? We wanted to understand the process. I heard one educator talk about now letting the students use AI to develop the essay, but now they have to critique their own essay in class.
0: Yeah, defend it. Yeah, exactly. Yeah, good point. Yeah, exactly. So, you know, be able to reflect at least some understanding of what they've written. Yeah, good point, Doug. Yeah, there are ways to do it. You're right. And I don't know. I mean, it's a new technology, and technology moves so fast these days that we always grapple. Like, okay, what are we going to do? How are we going to handle it? He's right. And we'll figure it out. We will. We'll sort it out. But this one is, it's on a different level. It's not a calculator. I understand the concept. You know, it's a tool. It's a new tool. We need to figure out how to use it. This one's a little bit more involved in a calculator. But, yeah, as you say, it's a tool, and we need to figure out what to do with it. Darcy in Edmonton, you're on the air. Hi, Darcy.
2: Hey, Shay.
0: Hey.
2: So my daughter, who's 17, has had a tough time looking for work.
0: Yeah.
2: And sent out 200 resumes, you know, through the online portals and stuff, right?
0: Yeah.
2: So she got pretty upset last weekend. I said, okay, let's just look over your resume. We threw it into ChatGPT. We said, analyze this. What can she do to build a stronger resume?
0: Yeah.
2: So it comes back with its recommendations. So I'm like, do this. Throw this on your resume. And Sunday morning, she hopped in the truck with me, and she went and handed out a few resumes.
0: Yeah.
2: Got a job this week.
0: Are you serious? From one of the new places?
2: Yeah. One of the places she went in.
0: Wow.
2: She went in person and a self-side establishment, like business.
0: Yeah.
2: And she got the job yesterday. Yep, she got the call and hiring her on.
0: What kind of changes, Darcy? Like, what did it, like, was it massive? Like, hey, you got to read, this is terrible, redo it. Or was it just little subtle things that you probably wouldn't even notice?
2: Right. So, one of the things I noticed, and then ChatGPT backed it up, is she graduated with honors with distinction.
0: Yeah.
2: She never had that on there. And I'm like, Ella, you got to put that on there. Like, like, make sure you put that on there. The thing I didn't catch is she's been, you know, I've got two younger boys, and she's babysat them for, you know, 6 years, right?
0: Yeah, sure.
2: And she put that on there as a volunteer, and ChatGPT was like, no, put that down as work experience. And then it gave her different things to put in there, part of that work experience. And that was probably the biggest change it made. And on top of that, her resume was 3 pages, and it said, you got to move this to 1 page.
0: Yeah.
2: One clean page. And these are resumes that were approved through the high school. Like, she built this resume in high school. And so there is an advantage to using AI, right? And I think it was a combination of the AI and revising that resume, along with going in person. To, like, a lot of these kids, they don't want to go in person to hand out resumes.
0: Yeah.
2: And I told her, I said, you got to kind of go in.
0: Yeah, makes a difference.
2: Face to face, don't be afraid.
0: Yeah.
2: Absolutely. So.

0: It does. It does.
1: And for my daughter, who worked very, very hard on this assignment, you know, wanted to get really good grades, was completely devastated by it. Tried to take to her teacher, show her the keystroke. You know, there's these other tools that you can show that you actually wrote it.
0: Yeah.
1: And the teacher just had nothing to do with it. So the kicker was, is because everybody failed the assignment, she said, okay, well, I've been in class test, and you can do the test and try to get your marks back. She does the test. The teacher says, wow, you did really well on this. Maybe you did write your assignments.
0: Wow.
1: You know, so I'm really glad we're making this investment, because teachers are out there trying to work with the tools they have. They can't keep up with it.
0: Right, yeah.
1: The kids want to use it responsibly and follow instructions, but then for someone like my daughter, her teacher's calling her a liar.
0: No, exactly, yeah. Right? No, that's a good point. Like, everybody's trying to figure this out. It's brand new. And all the help we can give them, it's going to help everybody. Because, yeah, I mean, can you imagine being a teacher in this day and age? Like, you're going to look at all these essays that come in. You don't know if the kid wrote it. You have no way of knowing.
1: Totally. And, I mean, the amount of cheating that happens right now is unbelievable.
0: I can imagine.
1: It's something I don't think we talk about enough, but, like, it is unbelievable. And kids that have been, you know, not doing so well are all of a sudden doing amazing. And a lot of teachers are blind to it. And it's not helping anyone. Right?
0: No, you're absolutely right. Yeah, Dan, no, I couldn't agree more. Like, my own kid, he'll tell you, like, COVID is why he got through high school, because he's not a good student. But, you know, the way things changed and the work from home and stuff gave him a different way of tackling things. And lo and behold, he managed to get out of high school. So, yeah, tech fits into all that. Okay, I got to take a break. We'll do the news and be back right after this.
2: 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We work hard. 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It's the Alberta way. It's the Lux way. Everything we are is windows and doors. A company born and bred and made in Alberta.
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8: This is Global News. I'm Madeline DeBellis. It's partly cloudy and 21 degrees at 12:30.
9: A petition calling for a ban on new coal mining in the eastern slopes of Alberta's Rocky

0: Rocky Mountains, spearheaded by country singer Corb Lund, has failed. The Water Not Coal petition needed almost 178,000 signatures to force the province to consider passing a law banning new coal mining or send it to a province-wide referendum. Weeks ago, Lund delivered what he said were more than enough names to force the issue. Elections Alberta says 172,000 were verified. Alberta Premier Danielle Smith says her government has submitted a route and builders for a new pipeline to the BC coast. The proposed West Coast pipeline would largely follow the existing Trans Mountain route. The project would carry more than 1 million barrels per day to be shipped to Asian markets, with an estimated cost of $35.2 to $43.7 billion. Smith says Alberta will partner with Trans Mountain and Pembina Pipeline, while Prime Minister Mark Carney says the plan gives businesses certainty to build. It's 12:31.
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0: Environment Canada Calgary weather high of 23 today with a chance of showers. That chance of showers continues tomorrow with a high of 26. Sunday, chance of showers and 15. It's 21 degrees. Breaking news when it happens. Our next scheduled newscast at 1 o'clock. I'm Madeline DeBellis.
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0: 804-843-9748-255. A few stories that we will get to before we're out of here today, but we'll continue taking calls as we go along, just sort of wrapping things up on this Friday. Dee's been waiting a while in Edmonton. Hi, Dee, go ahead.
1: Hey, Shay.
0: Hey.
1: So I know that initially seniors were kind of left out in the cold on the Alberta energy rebate thing. And so they put in some things that were going to help seniors with doing the application process and all that.
0: You mean because of the computer piece?
1: Yeah.
0: Yeah, okay.
1: But there is also another group that's kind of been left out in the cold, and that's what I really wanted to address.
0: Okay.
1: So I am a federally sentenced person.
0: Okay.
1: So I'm out on parole right now.
0: Okay.
1: And do I think that incarcerated people, so those that are actually in jails or institutions, should receive this benefit? No.
0: Right. Right.
1: However, people that are on parole and out on the street or on other forms of release, I do believe that they should be able to access this benefit, and they can to a certain point.
0: Yeah.
1: Unless they have certain conditions.
0: Okay, like what can do? As far as I know, you have to be over 18 and file taxes last year. That's pretty much it, isn't it?
1: Well, for people on parole, they can have parole conditions that inhibit telecommunications.
0: They can have
1: a telecommunications restriction or an internet restriction. And so that right there prohibits me from being able to access this.
0: Oh, okay. I never even thought of that. Yeah. I mean, is there any way, like, are you allowed to use a computer?
1: Only under supervision for myself personally, but I do know of other people who do not have any access with.
0: Aren't allowed to access it at all.
1: Yeah.
0: Interesting. Have you called your PO and said, hey, is there a way I can do this?
1: I have, and I've got to wait until my court case wraps up in August in order to move forward with supervision access. So
0: okay, well, you got till September 30th, but you're right. That's an interesting angle to it that I never thought of, right?
1: Yep.
0: Can't be that many, but there's some for sure. Yeah, interesting. You let us know how that works out if they sort something out for
1: will.
0: You. Okay.
1: Thank you, Shay.
0: Yeah, thanks very much.
1: Bye-bye.
0: There's all kinds of things that you don't think of, right?
2: I would have never thought of that.
0: Me neither. Me neither.
2: Now, in that situation, is he not allowed to have a friend enter it for him under supervision from the PO?
0: I don't know. See, that's the thing. Like, some of them are not allowed to be anywhere near the internet, right?
2: Because yeah,
0: their crimes are based on the internet.
2: It sounds like he can be on a computer as long as someone is watching what he's doing.
0: Sounds like it.
2: So I'm just wondering if, you know, a family member, a friend.
0: I was thinking, like, maybe you go to a public library and access their computer, but obviously that we know that can be a problem, too, so.
2: Yeah, I may not want to get involved
0: in
2: the public library or anything like that, but.
0: I don't know.
2: That's a different one. I didn't expect that avenue.
0: Well, Dee will call us back.
2: Yeah.
0: He'll let us know what he finds out. Eric in Calgary, you're on the air. Hi, Eric.
3: Hey, Shay, you know, I just want to say that as a business owner, I've got 14 vehicles, and I think that the province absolutely botched this when they said that we were to get a cancellation on the gas tax.
0: Yep.
3: That's what they should have done. This has cost me well over $2,000 that I would have had back. You know, it comes out of my bottom line.
0: Yep.
3: And the second thing I want to say is that with respect to the whole motivation behind doing this, the motivation was very clear, and that is to pay out less than they would have paid out if they had canceled the gas tax.
0: That's
3: and
0: right.
3: I damn well guarantee you that it's probably a third of what it would have cost them if they had just done what they said they were going to do. So I'm not happy.
0: No, a lot of people aren't, Eric, and they made it so much more complicated than it needs to be. But like you say, the calculation is, well, we won't spend as much money.
3: And I'm going to add one last point, though, Shay. Don't forget, it's not for everybody. So if you have a certain income, you're also not getting it. How in the heck is that fair?
0: True, true. I mean, the question is, they say you don't need it, Eric. That's what it comes down to, right?
3: Well, that's nonsense. Of course I do.
0: Yeah, $225K per household. I don't know if $100 make a huge difference at that level. But Wayne and Stony Plain, you're on the air. Hey, Wayne.
4: Hey, Shay. How's it going?
0: Good. How are you?
4: Good. I my mind kind of works a little funny sometimes, and I'm thinking this sort of this AI sort of issue and what to do with it and stuff like that. And I'm thinking, I'm imagining a time back when everybody showed up to hunting schools with spears, and then all of a sudden somebody invents a bow and arrow.
0: Well, that's like, kind of what it is. I mean, but it's even more of a leap than that, to be honest with you, Wayne.
4: Yeah, but the thing is, we have to remember is if that particular culture or tribe decided to get the bow and arrows out of the schoolroom, when the one on the other side of the valley that wanted that fishing lake too actually fostered the bow and arrow, guess who's going to get the lake?
0: Very good point. No, you're right. You are absolutely right. Like, you can't, you know, and there's a school of thought, well, you just don't, you're not allowed to use it in school. That's dumb. That's dumb. Well, you got to learn how to use it and use it properly is what we need to do.
4: Well, yeah, but I also think that we can kill two birds with one stone here, because the other thing they're saying about students nowadays is that they're losing their penmanship skills. So I don't care where they get the information, so long as they get the information.
0: Yeah,
4: and if
0: yeah.
4: they have to hand write it out to hand it in, then they had to review the information.
0: That's a good point, yeah. Then they actually have to hand write. Yeah, that's not a bad idea. Okay, thanks, Wayne. Do you use AI? Are you big on the AI?
2: I'm really not that big on it. I've used it in a few instances, especially like with the house, just a few.
0: Yeah.
2: Like, what do I do with this? What do
0: yes.
2: I do with that? But I don't get it to, you know, draw me out or map me out certain scenarios that will cause it to do a lot. You know what I mean? Like,
0: yeah,
2: it's very simple things that I use it for. But I still, if I have a question, like if I'm having a conversation with Lee, my partner, and, you know, what's the answer to that? We both don't know. I just go to Google. And
0: See,
2: I don't
0: anymore.
2: No,
0: I go to ChatGTP now. I do it.
2: I love that you still call it ChatGTP.
0: Oh, I know.
2: You'll get it eventually.
0: GPT.
2: But yeah, like I still don't do that. I haven't graduated to that level. I still
0: it's
2: just
0: fun.
2: Type out the question in Google.
0: It's kind of like I needed the roof.
2: Yeah.
0: So I said, I wonder if it knows this. So I put, what would be the cost of replacing a roof in Alberta? Blah, blah, blah, blah, blah. And it says, well, give me some information. So it asks you a bunch of questions and it comes back and it spits it out. Pretty much what the guy told me it was going to cost.
2: Yeah, it is fascinating.
0: It's amazing. And
2: for things like that, for them to pinpoint, you know, a price point in this case for you for your roof.
0: Oh, it's nuts.
2: In a matter of, what, 15, 20 seconds after giving
0: it the
2: additional information?
0: Yeah. And I don't know, like if you're a financial advisor, like I went in there and just said, I'm just wondering if what you would recommend based on, here's the information. This is what I've got in my pension. This is what I want to do. This is sort of, and it asks you a bunch of other questions. And it's kind of like, yeah, you seem, well, you could do this. You could, like, it's got, I don't know how good that information is.
2: Yeah, I don't know either. And it also makes me wonder, you know, is Siri basically dead now?
0: I think so.
2: And the second thing, have you noticed that if you do put something into Google, maybe you're not asking it a question, you're just putting in information.
0: Yeah, yeah.
2: The first thing it gives you now is an AI-generated response.
0: 100%.
2: Remember before, for years, decades really, it would just give you pages of links.
0: Search engines, yeah.
2: After one after another after another. Now it gives you whatever answer it
0: spells
2: has.
0: Spells it out for you, yeah.
2: Yeah, it's just cutting every corner, eh?
0: It is. It's amazing stuff. And I use it for all kinds of dumb stuff. Like even, like, what's the best way of cooking this or whatever? Well, you know, they try and make it conversational and stuff like that. But I think it's going to be what everybody does eventually.
2: Yeah, definitely. I think it's a matter of how far you take it.
0: Yeah.
2: Because you've told me about people close to you. I won't say who.
0: Oh, Dad.
2: Yeah.
0: Oh, yeah.
2: Yeah.
0: He talks to it like it's a friend.
2: I haven't been around the show for a while, so I didn't know how much you've opened up about your father's use of his AI buddy. But I think that's where it will become concerning for some people, is how deep you take this relationship with artificial intelligence. You're using it for very basic things. You're inquiring. You're curious. You just want that immediate answer. And then you sort of leave it alone. You're not talking to it all day.
0: No.
2: That's where I think it becomes concerning.
0: If it becomes a person,
2: right,
0: it's problematic.
2: I'm talking to so and so.
0: Exactly.
2: No, you're
0: not.
2: You're talking to your phone.
0: Yeah, it's not good.
2: That's not great. That's not healthy. But I think, you know, in your case and other people's cases who just use it for very simplistic things.
0: Yeah.
2: No problem.
0: And you know what? And the way I look at it, like I ask it some of these things and it's kind of like, I could go and I could Google it and I could search it and I could do 10 different searches. It can do everything on the internet. That's all it's doing, is gathering information from the internet, right? So if you're asking it questions about, you know, like I say, what's the cost of a roof replacement in Alberta based on, you know, blah, blah, blah, blah, blah. Well, it's going to go and it's going to scrape all the information that's available on the internet and come back and say, well, based on this, this is what it should cost. But then it asks you, like, when was the last time it was done? What kind of neighborhood do you live in? Is there damage? Do you have skylights? Do you need new flashing? Like, it goes through all of that stuff that I hadn't thought of.
2: No, definitely not.
0: And you input all of that and it comes back and says, yeah, based on what you've told me. And
2: yeah.
0: It spits it out, you know?
2: And we just used it for a problem at the house. We had a leaky faucet.
0: Yeah, yeah.
2: Right? And it had to be repaired.
0: Yeah.
2: It was stripped and it was a mess. We looked underneath and it just needed to be fixed. Now, my partner and I we're not plumbers.
0: Yeah, exactly. Yeah.
2: Not even close. So you ask AI to generate a response of how do I take care of this situation or what is the best avenue? I mean, in 20 seconds, it had paragraph after paragraph.
0: Detail.
2: Of what you should buy, what you'll need to fix it, how long it might take, the cost involved, everything.
0: Yep.
2: And it was incredible. And then, the faucet is fixed and it's working today.
0: And if it tells you to use a certain product, I've gone in there and said, okay, are there other products available? What does the internet say based, like, what is the best product? Is one cost a little? And it'll come back and say, based on the reviews and blah, and it'll wheedle through all that for you.
2: The one thing I did want to address from the last caller talking about penmanship. And I agree with that.
0: Yeah.
2: For kids in school,
0: yeah.
2: Like you see some of the stuff that's written to you by people in their late teens or early 20s. It's not even legible.
0: No, it's, you're absolutely right. And then the response is, and it kind of makes sense, is, well, who cares? They're not writing anything anymore anyway.
2: Yeah, that's very true.
0: Like, I remember when I was in high school and somebody called earlier about a calculator and teachers always said, well, yeah, well, you're not going to have your calculator with you. Yeah, I do, actually. I have a calculator with me that will spit out, like, you didn't need to do long division, right? We shouldn't be teaching kids long division anymore.
2: That was a haunting statement from teachers
0: when
2: you go into a test. And for that test, by the way, no calculator, so you better know your stuff.
0: Yeah.
2: And you just sort of look around the room, like, I better know my stuff. Exactly. I have no other avenue now. But like you said, now kids, they have one right in their pocket.
0: Constantly.
2: Yeah.
0: Constantly. We still teach things that you don't need to teach anymore. And
2: no.
0: With AI, like I was listening to a fascinating thing the other day in terms of what it's replacing is knowledge. And so if you're a lawyer or you're an accountant or you're whatever the case may be, you're paid because you have knowledge that other people don't. Well, now everybody has that knowledge.
2: Right.
0: You're kind of useless, right? Like, and so now it's the experience and what to do with that knowledge and how to apply it that AI doesn't have yet. But if that's why the entry-level jobs are just disappearing.
2: Yeah, it's fascinating, the evolution of this. I mean,
0: because we all have it now.
2: Yeah, we do. And, like, we're probably looking at, the last 2 years that it's really taken off? Maybe 18 months? I remember, you know, producing the show, and all of a sudden, it just became an onslaught of AI guests. And we've continued ever since.
0: Tons, yeah.
2: But it was like that.
0: It is the story of our age, for sure.
2: It certainly is, man.
0: And it's just starting.
2: Yeah, that's
0: just start.
2: It's scary, but also I'm just so curious to see where it goes.
0: Yeah.
2: Obviously, there will be bumps in the road and there'll be a lot of negativity around it. But at the same time, there's so many positives that are hard to overlook.
0: It's so powerful. It can change things for the good in so many different ways. Okay, we'll take one last break and we'll be back right after this.
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18: A beloved 75-year-old man washing up, getting ready for bed, is brutally beaten and killed. 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

0: All right, so winding things down on a Friday. Did your Tommy Hunter die? You don't know who Tommy Hunter is, right?
1: No, I know the name. I've heard it referenced before, but he wasn't a part of my living room, no. So to say, when I was a kid.
0: No, this is Tommy Hunter. This is actually King Ganem featuring Tommy Hunter. It's a tune called Teenage Love is a Losing Game. I've never heard of it.
2: Oh, please have mercy on the
1: sounds like a song that belongs in a Martin Scorsese mob movie.
0: It does. Or like a Vince Gilligan,
1: yeah,
0: you know, yes, vignette in 100%. Breaking Bad or something.
1: 100%.
0: Like that, where you don't know where it came from. Tommy Hunter, a legendary Canadian. And I think, you know, if you're of a certain age, you know the name Tommy Hunter. I don't know that I ever watched the Tommy Hunter show, to be honest with you. It was on. This blew me away. I was looking this morning. It started in 1965. It ended in 1992.
1: Holy smokes.
0: 27 years, the Tommy Hunter show was on TV. And it, well, I'm not going to say it launched the career, but it featured young Garth Brooks, Gordon Lightfoot, Shania Twain. Like, the list goes on. Who's who, a royalty of country music. And he passed away today at the age of, I want to say, 94. If I remember.
1: 89.
0: Was it 89?
1: 89.
0: Okay.
1: Yeah.
0: 89. Just to boast a little bit, my great uncle launched the career of Tommy Hunter, if you can believe it or not. King Ganem. Back before the Tommy Hunter show, there was a show called The Country Hoedown on CBC TV.
1: Of course there was.
0: And King Ganem and his Sons of the West was the house band. They played, they were the musical act, you know, like every late night talk show has a band. King Ganem and his Sons of the West was the musical mainstay on Country Hoedown. And in 1956, my great uncle King recruited Tommy Hunter onto the band. He became part of the Sons of the West. And then from there, King Ganem got his own show, the King Ganem Show, in 1961. And then the Tommy Hunter show started after that in 1965. And as we're playing in the background, King and Tommy recorded a bunch of music over the years, kind of a thing. So Canadian country music royalty, King Ganem and the Sons of the West and Tommy Hunter.
1: Well, I think the great part of all of that, Shay, is the fact that you entered that into Google and you're using ChatGPT to get some of those details.
0: Yeah, all these details are right here. Just spitting it all out. Yeah, so he was 1965 to 1992, a 27-year run.
1: Yeah.
0: That's crazy, Tom.
1: That's big.
0: That's wild, yeah. Speaking of country music, the Taylor Swift wedding apparently is happening today, which I'm irritated by it, to be honest with you. She hasn't really said a word about it. She hasn't even confirmed that they're getting married. But there's all kinds of steps being taken and barricades being put up and roadblocks being put in around Madison Square Garden to protect privacy. If you want privacy, you don't get married at Madison Square Garden on the Friday before the July 4th long weekend.
1: Yeah, I mean, you could have done this along the coastline.
0: Anywhere.
1: You know?
0: Anywhere.
1: Some multi-million dollar resort type spot. On the coast of the States, there's tons of beautiful spots there. Cape Cod.
0: Well, did you see that place she has? I don't know if it's in the Hamptons or whatever, where she had the big party.
1: Yeah.
0: It looks like a hotel.
1: Right.
0: You don't need to do this.
1: You didn't need to do this. Like you said, it's the same points I was going to make. I mean, it's at the world's biggest arena, at least North America's biggest arena.
0: It is called the most famous arena in the world.
1: So you're doing it there on this weekend, and you've invited every A-list celebrity you can possibly think of. What did you think was going to happen?
0: It's
1: you
0: going to
1: privacy?
0: Be a circus. Yeah.
1: I mean, come on.
0: Yeah, I don't get it. I don't understand it. Plus, getting married at MSG is weird.
1: It does feel weird, right? That feels like that's usually where, you know, a massive celebrity, there's some sort of vigil held for them, is when they do it at the big arena.
0: Yeah.
1: Like when Kobe Bryant passed away
0: in that
1: helicopter accident at the Forum. They opened it up for like a 15,000-person vigil and remembrance of Kobe Bryant. That makes sense. It's a place where you fill the seats.
0: That's right.
1: And I know MSG has other little smaller areas outside of the main arena. They do.
0: Like, I know they used to have a bowling alley in there.
1: Right. But what are you doing? Why did you have to do this?
0: Yeah, I don't get it. I don't understand why you would want to do it this way. Apparently, there's 1,000 people are going to be invited. That doesn't surprise me. But, MSG is such an... I guess maybe... The thinking is, like you say, this is going to be the A-list of people from all around the world.
1: For sure.
0: Right? So you want to, I mean, getting them to go to New York is not a stretch.
1: No.
0: Probably a lot of them are probably already there already. But, yeah, in reality, you're asking for this to be an absolute spectacle.
1: Yeah.
0: Just, and there's people camped out, people traveling from around the United States just to be outside of the building like they did with her concerts,
1: yeah,
0: right?
1: Yeah, it's crazy. It's crazy.
0: And it's also like 900 degrees in New York. and there's a World Cup soccer game in New Jersey tomorrow, and it's the 250th birthday of the United States, and July 4th tomorrow. It's all happening.
1: I know we got to get out of here, but you brought up the World Cup. Massive game for Canada tomorrow.
0: Huge.
1: You going to have it on? You going to watch?
0: Yeah. I mean, like I said, I think so. I mean, if there's something else comes up and I'm, you know, I won't, it's not must see TV for me, but I would like to watch the game. They're going to get spanked, right? That's the reality here.
1: I mean, the biggest thing for them, and they did it in 2022 because they played Morocco in the group stage. They need to score the first goal. If they can somehow get the first goal and put the pressure on Morocco, they'll have a chance. I do think this is the end of the road for Canada.
0: Yeah. Which is still an amazing World Cup.
1: Absolutely, and I'm cheering for them tomorrow. I'm not saying I'm not going to cheer for Canada, but I do think it's the end of the road. If they get through, I mean, hats off to them.
0: Okay. Final eight?
1: Final eight, and they would likely play France in that match. But anyways, a lot to happen. I just hope that they can do something special, because you never know.
0: It's going to be an historic day. Either way, just getting there is huge. So enjoy the game, everybody. We'll talk to you Monday. Peace and love.
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11: Three things are assured in Calgary: the Stampede in the summer, Chinooks in the winter, and traffic all year round. 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
12: 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And if you're in the south, maybe 42nd Avenue would be a better option.
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14: This is Global News. I'm Madeline DeBellis. It's partly cloudy and 21 degrees at 1 o'clock. Alberta's chief electoral officer says after verification, country singer Corb Lund's Water Not Coal Citizen Initiative petition fallen 5,000 signatures short of the threshold to force a referendum. Global's Morgan Smith with the latest.
15: Elections Alberta says Corb Lund submitted more than 196,000 signatures last month, but estimates just over 172,000 of them can be verified. The Citizen Initiative Act requires a little over 177,000 signatures to force a vote. EA says the main reason signatures were rejected was due to electors being unable or unwilling to verify information on the petition sheet or not providing contact information for verification. The agency adds no seated names from the unauthorized use of the official electors list were found. Lund had been seeking to force a vote on banning coal mining in the Rockies' eastern slopes, which he says threatens watersheds for thousands of Albertans and ranchers downstream. Morgan Smith, Global News.
14: Alberta's opposition NDP leader says Premier Danielle Smith's plan for a new pipeline has his support, but he's calling on her to be honest about how much taxpayers could be on the hook for. Nahed Nenshi says he doesn't see public financing as a deal breaker, but he'd like to see more private involvement. Nenshi says if the business case makes sense, there's space for taxpayer cash to get the bitumen pipeline to the BC coast in the ground. Smith announced Thursday that her UCP government had submitted to Ottawa a finalized route with builders on board for the pipeline. It stems from an energy accord she signed last year with Prime Minister Mark Carney. The pipeline would run from Bruderheim, northeast of Edmonton, to the south, southern BC coast, delivering more than 1 million barrels per day to be shipped to Asian markets. And an Alberta political scientist says the fact that Alberta isn't seeking a northern route for the proposed West Coast pipeline may be prompting a sigh of relief for those tasked with Indigenous consultation. Mount Royal University's Laurie Williams says Alberta's upcoming referendum and vocal separatist movement has made legwork on the project a lot harder.
16: There's been a lot of damage done to the relationship between the Alberta government and the Premier herself and some Indigenous people within Alberta and in a reverberative way to British Columbia. So that's going to be a challenge for the Premier and her Minister of Indigenous Affairs to deal with that more effectively.
14: And Williams adds investor uncertainty from the referendum is likely part of the reason the project is being backstopped by government dollars instead of a private sector proponent. The Alberta government says more than 106,000 people applied for $100 relief checks in just over 24 hours. The money is meant to help Albertans with the high cost of living. Nearly 3.4 million adults are eligible for the payments. The province has said it expects the money to arrive within 2 weeks of receiving an application. Olympic medalists Michael Kingsbury and Courtney Serreau jumped on horseback and led the Calgary Stampede Parade this morning as official marshals. Serreau says there was a bit of training.
17: Yesterday we had like maybe 30 minutes, 45 minutes with the horse, so we were good. By the end, I was trying to go faster, and he was like, nope, you're only walking. I was like, come on. I wanted to try. But I wasn't allowed, but it's okay.
14: Thoreau says it's an honor to be included in the list of former legendary parade marshals, including Shania Twain and Jeremy Hansen. Environment Canada Calgary weather, the high reaching 23 today with a 60% chance of showers. That chance of showers continues tonight with a low of 12. Tomorrow, a 30% chance of showers with a high of 26. It's 21 degrees. Breaking news when it happens. Our next scheduled update at 1:30. I'm Madeline DeBellis.
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20: 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Happy FIFA, Joy.
21: Happy FIFA.
20: Happy FIFA, Intrepid.
22: Oh, what's that mean exactly?
20: Happy FIFA, Amy. Yeah, what does that mean, Joy? What does it mean?

0: Yep, it's FIFA. And yesterday, we had a gay old time talking to super fan number 99 over here, Joy, about his willingness to join masses of humanity in what I think I'm just one man, I'd rather die than do what he's willing to do for his fandom.
1: Did we call it a sick obsession?
0: No, you did.
1: No. You're calling maybe.
0: That. No, I'm not judging it that way. I'm judging it in that I'm simply saying I wouldn't do it.
1: Yes.
0: I am not judging it to say it's right or wrong, because there's plenty of stuff I like to do that people think is weird. And so that's that. But yesterday was the big and final match in the city of Toronto, was a big one. The marquee player was here. And Joy, you have something to say after the match that saw Portugal win and Cristiano Ronaldo showing up in the city of Toronto. What'd you do?
2: So I went to the Delta Hotel where he was staying. I waited there for almost an hour and a half for his bus to arrive, and then for him to go up, stand on that balcony and greet us all for the one last time before we see him again in playing.
0: Yeah, and so you were part of that group that just waited, and that roar of the crowd, you're one of those people participating.
2: Exactly.
0: In the roar.
2: We all went crazy waiting for him, and when he came out, he just asked, like, he himself doing the sue with us. It was next level.
0: Yeah, well, good for you. Good for you, and good for everybody who attended. We need, I say it all the time. There's a lot to complain about in a city like Toronto, but we also get some really cool stuff. It's one of the magical things of living in a city like Toronto. You get the FIFA, and you get those FIFA moments. You get film festivals, and even Sankofa Square. There's a rib fest going on in Sankofa Square today. I kind of love Sankofa Square today, just today. Listen, this next story is something that we here at the show decide to wait on, because I couldn't really make heads or tails of it. I didn't want to just jump on it negatively because of the people involved. And after a few days, I still can't really make heads or tails out of this joint announcement between the Premier of British Columbia, David Eby, and the Prime Minister of Canada, Mark Carney, standing at a podium together, essentially saying that between the two levels of government, $1.45 billion was going to go into purchasing 2,200 condos. Some are calling it a bailout. This is what David Eby's calling it.
3: When you buy something that's on liquidation, you don't say to yourself, I'm supporting a bailout for the store. This is an opportunity for us to recognize the reality that people can't wait for housing. We can buy housing at below our construction cost and make it available affordably. And if we don't do it, someone else will.
0: You mean like the private sector, like waiting for the cost to go down naturally? Look, it's not a liquidation. I get what you're trying to do. But it's not a liquidation sale is when a furniture store says everything must go, and they keep dropping the price until everything's gone. They've been dropping the price and nobody's buying.
1: How do you feel if you were one of the people in one of these buildings with the unsold condos? You spent $1 million, whatever it is, $1.5 million, let's say, on your condo.
0: Yeah.
1: And you may have overpaid, but the government comes in, buys them, and then starts selling them at a massive, massive discount to people who qualify less. So your $1.5 million, the same condo, could be selling it for $500,000.
0: Well, yeah, then I'm like, what's the character's name? Bender from Breakfast Club? No, Dad, what about me? Yeah. Right? Like, what about me? That's what I want to know from Big Daddy, who's supposed to lead us. Lead us, Big Daddy. What about me? Remember that scene?
1: No.
0: I
1: didn't watch that.
0: The Breakfast Club?
1: Yeah, of course I watched The Breakfast Club.
0: No,
1: I don't remember
0: Dad,
1: that
0: what
1: scene.
0: What about me?
1: No.
0: We'll find it.
1: Yeah.
0: We'll find it, and maybe Amy can throw it in as a little insert into our social media. But yeah, nice. Bender, right? Okay. Anyway, the government has not released a list of the specific condos they intend to buy. But yeah, this is there's there's a number of, like, there's a whole bunch of them that are.
1: This is talking, this, the inventory
0: the
1: in, that's out
0: yeah,
1: there.
0: Yeah, the internet. If you went and sort of scoured the inventory, and a lot of them are very expensive. But here's another thing that you found. They are, they're not designed for families. These are bachelors more than anything.
1: Well, that's how these developers got into trouble, because the same thing in Toronto.
0: Yeah, the micro condos.
1: They built all of these things, these condos, just as to be able to make a quick buck. And it's individuals who are buying them.
0: Yeah.
1: But people eventually want a cat, you know, if they're in a relationship or they have a family, they need something bigger than a one bedroom.
0: And typically a one bedroom that we're talking about is somewhere between 500 and 700 square feet. A two bedroom is 750 to 950 square feet. And three bedrooms is between 950 and 1300 square feet. But that one is much less common.
1: And some of the one bedrooms even go down to under 500.
0: Oh, yeah, like they're micro units. And I remember when they were all the rage in this city. It was going to allow people to get on into the market. They were going to buy this tiny little, the equivalent of a tiny home, a tiny condo. And that was going to be it. Except the problem was, at least in Toronto, a whole bunch of groups bought them for to rent them out. And that's the one thing I will say. I do appreciate in all of this. And what I'm saying here, I am judging a little bit, but it's more judging out of confusion. It doesn't seem like it's solving a problem. It seems like it's throwing money at a situation and just shifting the problem somewhere else. But the one thing that I do like, and maybe this could become popularized, is the idea of like rent to buy an apartment. And if maybe there's a way for the government to incentivize some of these rental properties and rental companies that have built purpose-built rentals to say, look, we know you built this for the long term, but we're going to incentivize you. We're going to help you. But with, look, we got so many taxes. We can use one as an incentive to allow you to sort of pivot into the rent-to-buy situation so that people who like their apartments that they're renting, a portion of their rent can start accruing as capital that could then turn into a down payment.
1: I just hope that as they start doling these things out and making them available to the general public, they do so with enough oversight as to avoid fraud, avoid people who are well above the limits that they've set from getting into them, or people who are just taking advantage.
0: Yeah.
1: I mean, there's going to be people at both ends of the spectrum who are going to try to jump in on this because it's taking advantage of an offer.
0: This was the beginning. That was one of many announcements. The next announcement that is, I think, that has the entire country talking is that British Columbia seems to have given up their fight against a pipeline from Alberta to the British Columbia coast. And it was announced, in fact, that they are going to be the pipeline is going to go south. To Roberts Bank, as opposed to the north, which, as we know, the problem with the north was the Trudeau tanker ban. And here's what Mark Carney had to say about that.
4: We're also clear that today's Canada-BC agreement will maintain the federal North Coast tanker ban.
0: What does the leader of the opposition think about a tanker ban on the north, but a pipeline to the south?
5: I think the North Coast ban is ridiculous. American tankers travel through those same Pacific waters all the time, from Alaska to the U.S. West Coast. So why does Mark Carney believe it's safe for our American tankers carrying American oil from Alaska to California is safe, but it's not safe for us to send Canadian oil over to Asia through the same passages?
0: I think that's fair. I think that's fair. We're going to take a break. When we come back, I'm going to give you my 2 cents on this massive project of national importance. And then we're going to take some calls. How do you feel about this? Is it a bailout of the condos? Is this the right move for our pipelines? Don't go anywhere. This is the Ben Mulrooney Show.
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7: This is the Realty Minute. 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Hi, Len.
0: Hi, Gord.
7: Let's talk condo sales this time. 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
7: Sometimes people won't even ask or even understand that there are condo fees. 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
0: Columbia Coast, but it's not going to go to the north. It's going to go to the south. To the north, they are still maintaining the Trudeau-era tanker ban, or the moratorium, as it's called. And Pierre Poilievre has made the observation that because of the curvature of the earth, it takes 36 hours longer for a tanker to get from British Columbia's south coast than it, to Asia than it does from the north coast, which means, I guess, more fossil fuels being pumped into the water. It also means more of a chance that we're just going to keep striking deals to go south into the United States, as opposed to that longer route to Asia. To me, this, and let's also not forget that there are, in fact, a great number of U.S. Crude oil tankers that are certainly not going as close as the Canadian ones would, but they are in those waters. They're in those waters. So to me, this does have a whiff of performance to it. And I think we've got the experience of sniffing that stuff out. I think I could sniff out a performance from the federal government like a truffle pig. And so we asked ourselves, when was the last major crude oil spill off the Canadian West Coast? Because for us to have banned all of that traffic and all that economic activity, I mean, this must represent a clear and present danger. December 1988, that was the last major one. And someone's going to say, oh, April 2015, 2,700 liters of heavy fuel ended up in Vancouver's English Bay. There's insurance for that. There's risk mitigation. There's technologies that can work against it. But since the Exxon Valdez, right, and that's the one everybody thinks is just around the corner. By Canadian law, every single crude oil tanker has to have a double hull. It reduces the risk of a major spill in the events of collision and grounding. Now, speaking of collisions, there's tug escorts and piloting. Tankers exiting the Port of Vancouver, traveling through the Salish Sea, are required to carry certified local marine pilots. That is the law. They also have to be accompanied by heavy-duty tethered and untethered escort tugs. In other words, since the last major one, the Exxon Valdez, laws have been changed. Technologies have improved. We've got satellites that can track these things that didn't exist back in the day. We are legislating against a problem that technology has mitigated against. Obviously, anytime you do anything, it comes with a risk. The risk is as low today as it has ever been. And so when you put that all together, when you recognize that there is traffic of crude going from the Alaska coast down to the mainland 48, it does reek of performance. And then we ask ourselves, how long until this gets built? Like, how long? And how much longer is it going to take to build it to go to the south than if we were building it to the north? Isn't it important? I thought we were supposed to be building at speeds we hadn't seen since the Second World War. So anyway, I want to hear from you. 416-870-6400 or 1-888-225-TALK. Let's talk about both of these Carney EB confabs. Let's talk about housing. Let's talk about oil. Because I think both of them have an impact on all of us. In one case, housing is a national crisis. And the fact that $1.45 billion is apparently being doled out by you and me and every taxpayer for 2,200 condos, I think is an interesting case. Oh, yeah. Before we do, 416-870-6400, 1-888-225-TALK. Which one? Oh, that one. He raised the white flag. He really did raise the white flag for all the posturing over months and months over my dead body, blah, blah. I don't think he said that, but here's what he said recently.
18: This agreement doesn't require us to support any pipeline proposal from Alberta. However, as I've said before, we recognize our constitutional position, and we do not have the authority to stop a new pipeline. That's why this agreement matters. It ensures that the Northern tanker ban stays in place, and it ensures that if a pipeline goes ahead, that British Columbians are fairly compensated for the environmental risks we would take on any new pipeline project.
0: See, that's the part that I don't get. You would be compensated regardless of whether it goes to the north or to the south. And I don't know that the case has been made that with these additional technologies and the laws of the double hull and the local pilots and the tugboats, I don't know that you can say that the risk is so severe to the north that we have to cut off all traffic. Especially when you lay out how much longer it's going to take not to get it built, how much longer it's going to take to get to Asia, and the fact that there are American tankers just roaming about just a few kilometers to the west. Let's welcome Sean to the conversation. Sean, thanks so much for calling.
19: Hey, Ben, how are you?
0: I'm well, thank you.
19: So both things, pipeline will never happen. It's a pipe dream. It will absolutely, you and I will never see it.
0: Well, yeah, I see the thing that I can't get over, and I'm sorry, I'm not trying to relitigate the last election, but I still can't get, because nobody has apologized to you or to me or to anybody, but this stuff could have been built already. We could have been in Asian markets yesterday. We could have been in Europe yesterday. This stuff, somebody said no, and the liberals won again, and they're like, oh, all is forgiven. We don't even have to apologize for that. We're just going to pretend that history starts today. And that
19: this is a 60-year-old problem. This goes back to the 60s. This is not just liberal conservative. It's just bad, and it's not going to happen. I mean, it would take 10, 15 years just to get the development up and running and moving.
0: Yeah.
19: It's not going to happen. It's just, you know, and this thing with the condos, what a farce. Absolutely ridiculous.
0: How do you see that one?
19: Oh, that one's going to go to fraud. It's going to be unbelievable. It's going to make the COVID nonsense look like Disneyland.
0: Yeah, but see, we're never going to find out about the COVID stuff because they've closed those files for 30 years. Nobody gets to see them.
19: Exactly. Yeah. Well, the exact same thing is going to happen. No good is

0: crossers, that's legitimately not getting elected. That is a process that is just bad for Canadians. And the man upstairs in Ottawa should not be where he is. And the so-called he's a genius banking guy, it's an absolute mess. And yeah, I believe it's absolutely done on purpose.
1: Well, I mean, but don't you think then this is why I have a tough time like swallowing that entirely? Because then you have a man like Mark Carney, who has decided that his legacy will be built on broken promises. I promised I would build this.
0: Ben, he doesn't care. It doesn't matter because that's not who he bows down to. He could care less about Canadians. Yeah. Well, he hasn't lived in Canada for 20 years.
1: Yeah.
0: His kids don't live here. He's got no dog in the game. He's got no horse on the farm. He's got...
1: All right, Sean, thank you so much for your opinion. Thanks so much for joining us. And speaking of floor crossers, even a socialist can tell a funny joke. Here's David Eby at Showtime at the Apollo.
2: It's obviously a high-stakes time for Canada. The big game's coming up. And the Prime Minister, you know, this is a country when the chips are down, we really know how to come through. And this is a Prime Minister that is a tough negotiator and very persuasive. So do not be surprised if you see some Moroccan players crossing the field in advance of the game.
1: Yeah. I mean, look, touche. And Mark Carney loved that one. Here's a text that we received. Carney is just all talk and no action. No pipelines will be built for generations in Canada. Look, if that's the case, then honestly, the next election is going to be fought on the promises made, promises broken. I don't know that Mark Carney wants to do that. I don't know that the Liberal Party can withstand another four lost years, if you will. But maybe they can. This country surprised me last time, and we're still a long way out. So I am bullish that something's going to get built. What and when, I don't know. We're going to take a break, but when we come back, look, it is soupy hot in places like Toronto. Over the course of the summer, lots of humidity. And so we are going to be talking about excess sweat. And how do you know you got a real problem? That's coming up next.
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9: This is Global News. I'm Madeline DeBellis. It's partly cloudy and 20 degrees at 1:30. Elections Alberta says the Water Not Coal petition, led by musician and activist Corb Lund, failed to meet the threshold needed to advance. The campaign sought to ban new coal mining on the eastern slopes of the Rocky Mountains. Although organizers submitted about 196,000 valid signatures, only roughly 172 were verified. The initiative needed nearly 178,000 verified signatures to force government action or a province-wide referendum. And environmental groups in Canada

0: say they want to see a clear decarbonization commitment from Ottawa and Alberta in their pipeline plan. Both the Pembina Institute and Clean Prosperity say the proposal should have included a solid commitment to finalizing the Pathways carbon capture project. Prime Minister Mark Carney and Alberta Premier Danielle Smith announced yesterday they are close to finalizing an agreement with the Oil Sands Alliance on the construction of the Pathways project. Environment Canada, Calgary weather, a high reaching 23 today with a 60% chance of showers, low of 12 tonight with that chance of showers continuing into the evening. Tomorrow's high 26 with a 30% chance of showers. It's 20 degrees. Breaking news when it happens. Our next scheduled newscast at 2 o'clock. I'm Madeline DeBellis.
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1: All right, you know that if we're going to talk about sweat, and we had to come back with some Keith Sweat, make you sweat. And the weather is such that even if you're not a problem sweater, you're going to sweat. You're going to sweat a lot. What was that? Eddie Murphy, he had an impersonation on Saturday Night Live. And he just kept going, the hot tub party. What was it? The hot tub party? Gonna make you sweat. Anyway, no, it's terrible. Welcome back. I'm Ben Mulrooney. And on a day like today, I wear a black T-shirt because I like to walk even in this weather because it hides what happens when it's this soupy outside. But there's a difference between, I think there's a difference between the impact of weather like this and people who have a problem with their sweat glands. And so to discuss those things, we're joined by Dr. Marissa Ponzo, double board certified community medical dermatologist at North York Dermatology. Doctor, welcome to the show.
2: Thank you for having me, Ben. It's a pleasure.
1: What are the two boards?
2: The two boards are the Canadian board and the American board.
1: Ooh.
2: Yes.
1: Oh, so you're
2: I didn't have enough with one exam. I had to do the second one.
1: How different are they?
2: They're really different, actually. I'm Canadian, right? Obviously. Yeah. The Canadian one, I have to say, is a little bit more challenging than the American one. The American one's all multiple choice. The Canadian one has an oral part that's sort of, you know, in person and then written. But it's classically, and I think our American colleagues would agree, it's classically more challenging.
1: Okay.
2: Yeah.
1: Okay. So now I have to assume that at this time of year, when the weather is this humid, there are men who come in and say, I can't stop sweating.
2: Yeah.
1: How do you determine the difference between somebody who, you know, like, look, we sweat. We've got sweat glands. How do you determine whether somebody is, I mean, it's par for the course, and somebody who really does need medical intervention?
2: Yeah, that's a great question. So basically I ask, you know, when did it start?
1: Yeah.
2: If it's suddenly, so worrisome signs would be like it just suddenly started as an adult. It's accompanied by maybe weight loss, fevers, vomiting, nausea, this kind of thing.
1: Oh,
2: however, the most common type is primary hyperhidrosis. What does that mean?
1: Yeah.
2: That's when you're like, you know, you just suddenly started sweating in the underarm area, the palms and soles, maybe your face, and there's nothing else going on. It's just sweating. And sometimes it's all of a sudden, but sometimes it's from adolescents or even children I'll see with it. So, so I was going to talk to you about that a little bit today.
1: Well, yeah, because, I mean, listen, in movies, if somebody sweats a lot, it's a punchline, right?
2: Yeah,
1: it's something to laugh about, but it can cause, especially men and women, but it can cause people real, not just discomfort, but it can make you socially isolated. It can ruin your mental health.
2: Yeah.
1: So how do you help people through that?
2: So, you know, I'm hoping that even by talking about this on the radio, we're going to bring more people out to clinics, to the dermatology office, to the primary care provider, so they can get help and recognize. But there's so much stigmata with it because they are so embarrassed. As you said, imagine the hairstylist who has to work on people's hair. Anyone who has a job where they're shaking someone's hand.
1: The sweaty palms
2: of course.
1: Is a really I've heard stories about that.
2: Yeah, and then you assume like, oh, geez, this guy's really nervous. They're sweating.
1: Yeah.
2: Geez, the air conditioner's really on in here and they're still sweating. They must be nervous. They maybe aren't so good at their job. You know, you start thinking of
1: what
2: all
1: are
2: these
1: they hiding?
2: Things. Exactly.
1: Yeah.
2: Exactly. Or maybe they're, you know, even hygiene is thought of as like they might smell or so on and so forth. It's endless.
1: Yeah.
2: You know, when we really think about it, and these people tend to avoid social situations where they might have to shake someone's hand. And
1: I have friends who, I don't know if they were diagnosed with anything, but they sweat a lot. They would wear women's hygiene pads under their arms.
2: I see. I'm like laughing and I shouldn't laugh.
1: No, but like this, that was the solution they were bringing a bear on it. But there are some people who just sweat a lot. Like for the example, when they work out, I know somebody I used to work out with, and I had to stop running next to him on the treadmill because it was, I felt like I was at sea.
2: But
1: he doesn't have a problem except like when he is in gear to sweat, he will sweat a lot.
2: Exactly.
1: But in the rest of his life, he's normal. So that's it's a fine line there.
2: It is. And I think when we're what we're talking about is, you know, it is normal to sweat, obviously, like at the gym and when you're doing exertional activity. But this is sort of, you know, your day to day, right?
1: Yeah.
2: And it's really interfering and you're starting to change your habits, your social activity, saying, well, I want to avoid that situation because I have sweaty hands or sweaty feet, et cetera.
1: So you referenced hyperhidrosis.
2: Yeah.
1: Can this be generally it can exhibit as sweating anywhere?
2: Yes. So it can be generalized, but then it can also be just in certain areas. So like we were talking about the underarms, the palms, the soles, some people it's their face and scalp.
1: Yeah. Can also be, but I can imagine it's in the undercarriage too.
2: It can. I did have a patient that had that. Yes. And that was really bothersome.
1: Well, yeah.
2: Yeah.
1: Yeah, absolutely.
2: Yeah.
1: So we're going to get into all the solutions, but it is more common than people realize, right?
2: It is. And it's sweating is having its moment now.
1: Yeah.
2: It's so hot outside. It's time to get in, see your doctor, because we can do things. People don't have to suffer.
1: Yeah, but a lot of people suffer in silence because they think they're alone in it.
2: Exactly.
1: So they're just going to MacGyver a solution.
2: Yeah.
1: And then, they'll bring an extra shirt to work.
2: Yeah, they'll bring some, feminine hygiene products.
1: Desperate measures.
2: Yeah.
1: But talk to me about that, like the on the scale of, okay, you're what? You know, you sweat a lot. Like if my friend came in and he said, I took a picture, look at my treadmill. What questions would you ask him to determine whether that was something more serious? Yeah.
2: So I'd ask questions around like, when does this happen? You know, how long has it been going on for? Are you otherwise well? Look at their medication list, their history. And then really get down to like, when is it happening? What have you done, if anything? And you got to find out what people are into. Like some people want to stay with topicals, meaning things that are applied to the skin. Some are into, if there's a pill for it, I'll take it. Like there's that kind of person as well. Right.
1: Sure.
2: And so then I kind of parse out like, what kind of person are you? What would be best for you?
1: Yeah. And do any of them try to come in and say they want some sort of hippy dippy holistic thing?
2: Yeah. I kind of have my ladder of what I recommend. Yeah. And some of them are more of the over the counter things that they might try and be happy with.
1: Do you have some patients who require whatever the nuclear option is?
2: Yes, I have even some adolescents that require it. They're so embarrassed.
1: Yeah, God love them. Well,
2: they're so embarrassed.
1: So I want you to take me from the ladder.
2: We're gonna go on the ladder,
1: the lowest rung, all the way up to that nuclear option. But I feel like honestly, I've been that guy in that one moment, right, where I can't stop sweating.
2: Yeah.
1: And on that day, I just happen to wear a navy blue shirt, right, or a scarf. And so I'm just sweating through the whole thing. And I can't imagine what that would do to me if it was every day of my life in every single social situation. I don't know what I would do.
2: For sure.
1: And if I picked a job or I wanted to do a job for which that was
2: paramount,
1: frowned upon. I don't know. So if you are someone listening to this interview, and you've wondered if this is normal, it may not be, but it doesn't mean that you have to suffer in silence. So we're gonna talk about that when we come back. I'm with Dr. Marissa Ponzo, double board certified community medical dermatologist at North York Dermatology Clinic, both U.S. and Canada. So if you want, you can go see her in the States, but you got to pay a tariff. Anyway. Oh, we got a text message here. Let me see. Where's the text message? It says,
3: Will a little bit of baking soda help? Does that work? Or is that one of those old wives' tales?
2: I wish it did.
1: Yeah.
2: I wish it did. I can't. I'm sorry. Yeah. I can't imagine a situation where it would.
1: Yeah.
2: It's great for other things.
1: Yeah. Okay.
2: But not so much for this.
1: All right. So ditch that. Joy, I saw your hand go up. No, you're good. Okay. We're going to take a break. Don't go anywhere when we come back. Much more with the good doctor about your issues, my issues, all of our issues with the dastardly sweat gland. Next on the Ben Mulrooney Show.
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1: Welcome back to the Ben Mulrooney Show, and I want to thank my guest for being here. Dr. Penzo, thank you so much for sticking around. Double board certified. When people find out that you are a dermatologist, how many times does someone say, hey, can you take a look at this,
2: oh my God,
1: this thing? I got this mole on my back.
2: Yeah. All the time.
1: You say, make an appointment.
2: All the time. Yes, all the time. I get sent pictures at parties.
1: Oh, no.
2: And it's like, you know, the natural instinct, I think, for a lot of us doctors is we want to help. Right?
1: Yeah.
2: But then it can be, you know, it's like it's a private conversation.
1: Yeah.
2: Or I get sent photos. And I mean, one of the examples of a photo, I don't know if my, anyway, I hope they're not listening, but yeah. I got sent a photo, often with no description. It's almost like a pop quiz for me. Like, yeah. I haven't studied enough, right?
1: Yeah.
2: And this was, so believe it or not, syphilis can present on the hands as a rash on the palms.
1: Okay.
2: And so I got, you know, hey, Marisa, what's that? And it's someone's palms with a classic syphilis rash. It's called secondary syphilis. It's little red. Now everybody's going to look at their hands, right, at home. Little red, scaly, yeah, bumps on the hands. And I said, well, who is this?
1: Yeah.
2: You know, before I say over a text what I think it is, like,
1: yeah,
2: who is this? And anyway, I got a little bit more of the story. But in fact, they knew they had syphilis, and I was like the second opinion.
1: Thank, yeah, I mean, maybe lead with that.
2: Yeah, maybe, yeah, lead with that, right? Jeez.
1: So let's get back to the sweating of it all.
2: Yes.
1: A lot of people think that every type of sweat is the same, but there's like nervous sweat and there's, yeah, panic sweat and then,
2: yeah,
1: there's,
2: yeah,
1: so some of them are like they're infused with all sorts of things,
2: yeah,
1: right? So,
2: yeah,
1: one can smell, another might be benign.
2: Exactly. And the smelly ones kind of, if I could call it that, it has to do a little bit with the bacteria that's lying on the skin.
1: Okay.
2: But by and large, like, we treat them the same, actually.
1: Okay.
2: So it doesn't really matter,
1: yeah,
2: but we treat them the same.
1: Okay, so let's go into the solutions,
2: yeah,
1: right? Let's,
2: yeah,
1: assume that we've had a whole bunch of people listening, and,
2: yeah,
1: it's a bucket full of all sorts of people who say, I've got a problem sweating,
2: yeah,
1: now. And for some, it'll be the bottom of their feet. Other people, yeah, it'll be their palms. Other people,
2: yeah,
1: it'll be, you know, the like I said, the bits and pieces. And
2: exactly,
1: other people, it's you know, the more traditional parts. Let's start at the bottom of the simplest,
2: yeah,
1: most basic treatment.
2: Yeah. So the simplest, most basic, without, you know, much harm associated. Now I'm going to list some products,
1: sure,
2: so it's easier for everybody listening. I don't have any particular affiliation. So, so one of them is aluminum chloride, which is Drysol. And a lot of people use that. Men might,
1: yeah,
2: know that as the thing that stops the bleeding. Like if you,
1: oh,
2: shave,
1: yeah,
2: your beard.
1: Styptic pencils.
2: Yeah.
1: Yeah, yeah, sure.
2: So,
1: sure,
2: in Shoppers or Rexall or what have you,
1: yeah,
2: it's called Drysol.
1: Yeah.
2: And the strength you want is actually 20%. It's their red one, their,
1: okay,
2: extra strength. And that's pretty easy. Like you can put it in the underarms, on the palms,
1: so
2: and soles.
1: So you wet it and then?
2: No, it comes as like a bingo dabber.
1: Okay.
2: So that kind of application, and you just put it on the affected area,
1: yeah,
2: every night for a week,
1: yeah,
2: and then you need it like three times a week to maintain.
1: All right.
2: And so that's like an easy one, right?
1: Okay, so why wouldn't you recommend that then?
2: Oh, no, I would.
1: Oh, you would?
2: I would. Yeah, yeah, I would. I would. Yeah,
1: yeah, okay.
2: I just, yeah, no, I would. So that's usually the first one that I say. It's just some,
1: yeah,
2: people find that doesn't work and then they need something else.
1: I see. Yeah. So you try that one first.
2: Yeah.
1: And are there particular parts of the body that that's best for?
2: I think, so it can be a little bit irritating if you put it on the face.
1: Oh,
2: so I like
1: mean, it. I've used, when I've had a cut.
2: It stings, right?
1: It does sting. But
2: yeah,
1: yeah, sometimes you nick something and you're bleeding nonstop. So you got to.
2: I know. So I think it's better for the palms and soles,
1: okay,
2: and,
1: yeah,
2: underarms too,
1: okay,
2: as long as you didn't just shave.
1: All right. So that worked for a week,
2: yeah,
1: and then your patient comes back,
2: yeah,
1: and,
2: yeah,
1: says, Doc,
2: happening.
1: Let's kick,
2: yeah,
1: it up a notch.
2: Yeah, yeah. So the next step, so there's a kind of product, the drug name is glycopyrrolate, okay?
1: Yeah.
2: Now, in the U.S., it's marketed as something called Qbrexa, and that's a wipe, all,
1: okay,
2: right? And it's a kind of like, it's something that sort of shuts off your sweat gland in a normal, healthy,
1: yeah,
2: way.
1: Yeah.
2: And so you'd literally wipe it anywhere on the body you need.
1: Okay.
2: Now, for some reason that's beyond me, it never came to Canada.
1: Yeah.
2: But there is a pharmacy that makes it. They,
1: okay,
2: compound it.
1: Okay.
2: And so that's called, and actually it's a good website for the listeners out there. It's called pharmacy.ca. You do need a prescription, so you got to go see your,
1: yeah,
2: your doctor.
1: Yeah, yeah.
2: And they can make it. And then, again, you'd wipe it on the areas every day for a week,
1: yeah,
2: and then three times a week for maintenance.
1: Okay. All right. So that one works until it doesn't, and now we're moving up the ladder.
2: We're moving up the ladder.
1: Yeah.
2: Okay. So another thing, it's a long name. It's called iontophoresis.
1: Okay.
2: And it actually uses...
1: I met a girl named iontophoresis. Yeah.
2: So,
1: it's beautiful name.
2: It's a long one. I always have to write it out for patients. I should probably make a handout. But it's called iontophoresis, and it actually just uses water and a little bit of an electrical current. Okay. We're not shocking anyone to death here. But it's something you can actually buy. It has a bit of a bigger upfront cost. So, for example, Costco sells it online.
1: Okay.
2: It runs about $500.
1: I'm trying to imagine this system.
2: So it looks like two plastic baths of water.
1: Okay.
2: And you can, and it's connected to like a circuit. And you put your palms in, and it's for 30 minutes, four times a week.
1: Okay.
2: And then you can put your feet in. Uh-huh. And then they have these kind of adapter pads that stick on the armpits.
1: Okay. Okay?
2: So 30 minutes, four times a week.
1: Okay.
2: And then you just maintain as well with that. And the consumable is just water.
1: Okay.
2: So it uses electrical current to stop the sweating.
1: Okay. That's interesting.
2: It's cool.
1: That one works until it doesn't. What's the next step up?
2: Okay. So now people that are swelling.
1: So far, all these are very good.
2: They're all very good. Yeah. And they're like two out of the three you can do without a doctor.
1: Yeah. It's not.
2: Yeah.
1: I mean, it's medication. One of them is medication.
2: Yeah.
1: Kind of, but not really. Yeah.
2: Dare I say natural.
1: Right. Yeah.
2: It's water.
1: We're working with the body.
2: Exactly. Yeah. Exactly. The other option is, so there's a pill called oxybutynin. It's very old.
1: Yeah.
2: Like we've had it forever. Okay. It's like a little piece of paradise that we forget about.
1: Yeah.
2: And so that's best for people that it's all over. They think they won't be able to do all the other stuff that I said. Okay.
1: And because it's got the word oxy in it.
2: Yeah.
1: It's not-
2: nothing to do with oxys.
1: Okay.
2: Nothing to do. Yeah. So it's a category of medicine called anticholinergic, and it's anti-sweating. Okay.
1: All right.
2: And there's a dose that you can do. And you kind of titrate up to the dose that's effective without side effects.
1: Okay.
2: What are the side effects?
1: Mm-hmm.
2: You can get a little bit of dry mouth.
1: Yeah.
2: You can get some blurry vision and like in extreme cases constipation.
1: Okay.
2: But you kind of work till you get to that dry mouth part and then you go, oh, we're gonna go a dose below.
1: Okay.
2: And like so many of my patients are happy on that. They don't experience the negative side effects.
1: All right. Is there anything above that?
2: So again, if you're in the US, there's the pill version of the wipes I mentioned, glycopyrrolate.
1: Okay.
2: Again, it's hard to get here. For reasons unbeknownst to me. And then there are some people with, this is specific for hand sweating, they do a surgery. Okay, so that's very extreme.
1: That's what I was going to ask you,
2: It's very extreme. So it cuts the nerve that causes sweating, which actually lives in your chest cavity. And it's called, you actually need a surgeon to do this. So it's called thoracic sympathectomy.
1: Okay.
2: But it can cause like compensatory sweating elsewhere.
1: Oh, well that's awful.
2: Yeah, of course.
1: Can you surgically have your sweat glands removed?
2: Not real. I mean, yes, but no. Like you'd have to cut out your whole armpit, for example.
1: Okay. But I've also heard Botox works for sweating.
2: Yes. So I love that option for people that can take the little bit of, pain with needles.
1: Yeah.
2: So it's onabotulinum A toxin, which is known as commonly as Botox. Mm-hmm. And I love it for patients that have private insurance that can help pay for it. So some of the private plans will help with that. And it can last up to 6 months.
1: Yeah.
2: Again, we can't do the whole body, but it's great for underarms.
1: Yeah.
2: A little bit more painful on palms and soles, but love to do it there.
1: I got to assume it's a pretty bad under the arm, too. I mean, I got a tattoo made it. And the closer I got to the underarm, the more it hurt.
2: Yeah.
1: Listen, doctor, I want to thank you so much for coming in. Oh, by the way, and if you've decided that you sweat a lot and you don't want any of those options, according to the New York Post, if you're a pretty lady, you can make $5,000 a day selling your boob sweat in jars. I'm not kink shaming anybody. I'm just saying there's a market out there. So if a woman can make $5,000, hey, maybe you as a man could maybe make a little less.
3: It's horrible. We can thank our loyal listener Daryl for sending that in.
1: Thank you, Daryl, and Dr. Marissa Ponzo. Thank you so much.
2: Thank you for having me.
1: If people want to find you, if they say I like the cut of her jib, how can they find you?
2: Oh, just a referral to Dr. Marissa Ponzo, Northrop Dermatology Clinic. We have a great staff. Everyone's there. Great people.
1: Well, please come back. You've been such a delight, and I really appreciate
2: it. Thanks for having me.
3: Really quick question from a doctor. What do you recommend for women that are going through menopause and they sweat a lot and nothing seems to work for them?
2: I love that question. Okay, and perimenopause, I'm going to be quick. We're having a moment right now with the perimenopause, so I'm glad you asked that. Thank you. So believe it or not, a lot of this stuff helps, but see everything that I said, but do see your doctor to talk about your hormone levels and whether supplementation is right for you.
1: All right. Thank you so much.
2: Thank you
1: to Edmonton for joining us. And remember, find us on YouTube. We upload all of this stuff and so much more. Don't forget to just watch and subscribe. Help us grow the channel because we all want to grow. All right, when we come back from the break, soccer, it's FIFA. I got the FIFA, and the only cure is to talk about the FIFA.
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21: This is Global News. I'm Madeline DeBellis. It's mostly cloudy and 20 degrees at 2 o'clock. The new West Coast oil pipeline Alberta's been promoting will have a familiar route and a familiar operator. The provincial government has submitted its application to the Federal Major Projects Office for the million-barrel-a-day pipeline. Instead of a northern route, as Premier Daniel Smith had earlier said she preferred, the pipeline is to largely follow the path of the existing Trans Mountain Pipeline to southern BC. The Crown Corporation that runs Trans Mountain is to take the lead on building the new one, too. Mark Mackey, Trans Mountain's CEO, says the private sector has a rough history of trying to build new pipelines in this country.
16: This is really why a public-private partnership really works, is it'll help clear, I think, people's uncertainties about what's it like to build in Canada now.
21: The submission package says the estimated price tag could run north of $43 billion. Eligible Canadians will find a bit more cash in their bank accounts starting today as quarterly payments begin for the federal government's boosted affordability benefit. Eligible households got a one-time payment worth 50% of the Canada Groceries and Essentials Benefits annual value in early June. Rob Westgate has details.
17: The program was previously called the GST-HST credit and is usually paid out on a quarterly basis to lower-income households to help them keep pace with the rising cost of living. Canadians who meet the income threshold based on their 2024 tax returns will receive the benefit automatically by direct deposit or by mail.
21: Annual amounts can range between a few hundred dollars to more than $1,000 per family, depending on marital status, the number of children in the household. Elections Alberta says a petition calling for a ban on new coal mining in the eastern slopes of the Rocky Mountains has failed. The Water Not Coal initiative, launched by musician Cor Blund, needed almost 178,000 signatures to force the UCP government to consider passing a law banning new coal mining or send it to a province-wide referendum. Elections Alberta says 196,000 valid signatures were counted, but only about 172,000 were verified. It says some were rejected because they were missing contact information. Even if it had been successful, the petition would not have made it to this fall's referendum. The premier said last month it was too late to get it on the ballot. Thousands of people filled the downtown core this morning to officially kick off the 2026 Calgary Stampede with the 114th Stampede Parade. Drew Stremick was there.
22: Thousands of people moseyed into downtown early Friday morning to secure their spot for the annual event that tells the rest of the world, welcome to Calgary. Sunshine and smiles as floats, horses, marching bands, and more made their way along the route. 2026 marks the largest stampede parade to date, and leading this year's procession as marshals, two Canadian Winter Olympians, Courtney Soreau, a short track speed skater, and Mikhail Kingsbury, a freestyle mogul skier, who were both hugely successful in Milan Cortina earlier this year. And they weren't the only stars. Actor, comedian, and Calgarian Andrew Fung also in attendance as the judge for this year's parade. After the parade was done, entry to the grounds was free from 11 a.m. until 1 p.m. The stampede runs until Sunday, July 12th. Drew Stremick, Global News.
21: Environment Canada Calgary weather, the high reaching 23 today with a 60% chance of showers, low of 12 tonight. That chance of showers continues into the evening. Tomorrow, high of 26 with a 30% chance of showers. It's 20 degrees. Breaking news when it happens. Our next scheduled update at 2:30. I'm Madeline DeBellis.
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1: Is to see themselves as the world sees them. And I believe that the superpower of the Ben Mulrooney Show is the exact same thing. You don't come to us for deep, incisive sports knowledge. You come to us for tangentially sports-related stories. And with
3: stuff that'll just make you laugh.
1: And with the FIFA going on.
3: The FIFA.
1: With the FIFA going on, we like to find the stories that sort of color in shading. They're the shading of the FIFA. Not the FIFA itself, but you get to appreciate the FIFA by way of the stories that we bring you. For example, a good news story of a soccer fan who was supposed to be traveling to the United States for the World Cup. Vanished without a trace. Family up in arms.
3: They must have been terrified for him.
1: And his name is Michael Hewitt, 65 years old. And he last spoke with his family in Barcelona on June 21st. And then he jetted out of the UK and then he disappeared. And then he was miraculously discovered. Was he drunk as a skunk?
3: Very much so.
1: In a pub. So where
3: he was an English soccer fan. Yeah, that should be the first thing you should
1: soccer
3: know.
1: Soccer hooligan.
3: Yeah.
1: Yes, and so he lost his phone, and he blissfully unaware that the family was losing their minds.
3: Yeah.
1: But this is what happens. I read something once that what was the last time England was in the World Cup final? Joy, do you know?
3: 1960s.
1: Well, the last time they did, like, actuaries were able to go in and examine how much of the how much of a hit the economy of the UK took because everybody was so drunk they could not, like, the entire nation could not function the day after. And, like, that's how seriously they take their soccer and their drinking around the soccer. And so this is sort of on brand with that.
3: Yeah, so this guy's name and nickname was Little Mick, which is great.
1: Yeah, yeah.
3: And he, instead of just going to, you know, connect with people and doing this, he just decided to watch England's games in Barcelona, going pub to pub.
1: Jesus.
3: For 10 days.
1: So he was supposed to fly to America, and instead he just stuck around Barcelona.
3: The British embassy tracked him down through his credit card purchases.
1: But they also must
3: have said, like, somebody must be using his card. No, it was him.
1: It was him. Yeah.
3: The Foreign Office launched an investigation into his disappearance. This is how serious it was.
1: Yeah.
3: So Joy is a huge soccer fan, right?
1: Yeah.
3: So Joy, knowing this, that this what happened in this story, and that he's an English soccer fan from England, does any of this surprise you?
0: No.
3: There you go. Yeah. That's it.
0: Nothing.
3: Yeah. That's it.
1: Yeah. Sorry, sidebar, but you just mentioned the credit cards. You thought someone was stealing credit cards. My dad used to tell a story when he would give speeches. He heaped praise on my mom, like, and well-deserved praise. But every now and then he had a funny story. He told the story that he got a call from the bank that his wife's credit cards were stolen. But he told the bank, no, no. They have not been stolen. You keep them on because the thief was spending less than my mom did.
3: Yeah, that sounds about right.
1: Yeah. Anyway, so back to the here and now, and back to ending on a high note, like George Costanza leaving a meeting after he tells a joke. This is how the World Cup ended in the city of Toronto, with Portugal winning a controversial match with Croatia 2-1 yesterday. What made it controversial?
3: Well, because Croatia scored in the last minute.
0: Okay. Last 2 minutes.
3: Last 2 minutes, and they called it offside, but they used the video review, and people were saying, you know, and then a lot of people were suggesting that, it hit somebody else.
1: Yeah. Yeah,
3: basically, it was there was potential for, I don't know about a riot, but there was going to be some unhappy people there.
1: Well, let's listen to Cristiano Ronaldo's first ever World Cup knockout round goal.
2: Ronaldo. 1-1 in Toronto. And Cristiano Ronaldo can get them to cry Sue once more.
1: And, okay, so, and it didn't end there. Like, the celebration of that man that started the second he touched down in the city of Toronto continued through his storied play at the Toronto Stadium.
3: We should remind our listeners across the country that Toronto has a very large Portuguese fan base, and Ronaldo has an even larger larger fan base that not necessarily Portuguese, like Joy here.
1: And his family, didn't they, before the match, they went to Niagara on the lake or something, and they went to a Portuguese restaurant there?
0: Yes.
1: Yeah. Yeah, yeah. Good, like, that's amazing. That's
3: but they get, you know, everything that he does and his family does, it's tracked.
1: So let's listen to Ronaldo gets back to his hotel, right? Yeah.
3: And you can play that sound for a minute.
1: And it's over a minute of that. And if you listen closely, you can hear Joy crying.
4: Ronaldo! Yes. I love you. Ronaldo!
5: I love you!
4: What? Hey, please, wave it to me. Hear it me, Ronaldo.
3: I think that was the...
1: I didn't even do an accent.
3: I'm not doing an accent.
0: You did, right?
1: There was no accent. There was.
3: There was just... It was elevating the voice.
0: Exactly.
1: We'll play that back later.
3: No. But if you look out the window, he is on that balcony like he's the Beatles mixed with Michael Jackson, and there are how many people out there? There was...
0: I can't even count.
1: 3,000 or something?
0: More than that. 100% more than that.
1: Wow.
3: This is nuts. Just to see him, how long was he on the balcony?
0: 3 minutes.
1: Yeah, but and it was well worth your time. You were there for an hour and a half before it came out?
0: Yes, so, and it was well worth, because to see your idol live in front of you, it is the best feeling.
1: In your hometown.
0: In your hometown, exactly.
3: And what did you yell?
0: Ronaldo, it's just Ronaldo. That's it.
3: Did you just yell Ronaldo?
0: Yes, again and again and again.
3: Did he look at you and say, "I know my name"? Thank you.
0: Come on, Mike. Let's stop talking now.
1: was there a chant? Did anyone do a chant?
0: They were doing a chant. Yeah. So his name is being sung in a song, Cristiano Ronaldo, something like that. Okay. And then
3: soccer fans are really good at that.
1: Yeah.
0: And then his signature move, Sue, is S-U-I-I, was being repeated again and again.
3: Why do they do this? Is he because there was the Johnny Cash song, you know, a boy named Sue. That's not that, right?
0: No, his celebration is named Sue because every time he scores a goal and he does that signature move of his, he says up, Sue. Yes. Sue.
3: He says Sue?
1: He says Sue. Let's continue with the story, because the Portuguese manager, Roberto Martinez, was asked about, because this was his first time in Toronto. So he was asked, like, what are your thoughts on this co-host city?
5: This is Toronto's last match that it's hosting at the stadium.
6: Is it?
5: Yeah. What did you think of the venue and the atmosphere?
6: Amazing. It's the first time I arrive in Canada. I must admit, congratulations to everybody, to the organizers, to everybody who's involved in football, in the soccer, in the city. The welcoming that we had was incredible. The training session yesterday, the quality of the grass was fantastic. I think it's a shame that there are no more games here in Toronto, because we really enjoyed it.
1: Yep.
3: Yeah, we're all saying it's a shame there's no more games. There's one more or two more in Vancouver.
1: The last one on Sunday. But I think one of the subplots at the end of the match was an interesting one, which Ronaldo gave his jersey to what a lot of people thought was a fan. It turns out it was his sister.
3: Yeah, but if he had just given that to a fan, fan would not have been able to get out of that stadium.
1: Well, we're thinking about it. What would have happened? Do you think people would have respected her personal space, or do you think she would have been someone would have tried to fight her for it?
3: I think somebody would have tried to grab it.
1: I think somebody would have tried to grab it. I think she would have had to put it on. But if Ronaldo gave it to her, a part of that, like if he'd given it to a regular fan, give it to the sister. Sister's got protection, I'm sure. But if he'd given it to a regular fan, he would have had to task a security guard to take her home as well, right? Like, feels to me like that would have been the right thing. And he seems like the type of guy who would have done that. All right, we're going to take a break. That concludes our in-depth FIFA coverage here on the Ben Mulrooney Show. When we come back, we're talking about one of the biggest stars in the world and marrying one of the most successful athletes in America. Are they already married? We're going to be talking with the Athletics, Hannah Van Bibber, coming up next, about the Taylor Swift, Travis Kelce wedding that may or may not have already happened.
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1: As the world awaits news that Taylor Swift and Travis Kelce have become one in a union of marriage, it's entirely possible that they fooled the entire world and they're already hitched. Despite the preparations happening at Madison Square Garden in New York City, that may not be for a wedding. That may just be for a party to celebrate the nuptials past. To discuss this and so much more about this this wedding and this union that so many people are talking about, please welcome to the show The Athletic's Hannah Van Bibber. Hannah, welcome to the show. Thank you so much for being here.
15: Thanks for having me to talk about one of my favorite topics in the world.
1: Okay, what makes it one of your favorite topics?
15: Well, I have to say I am a Taylor Swift fan. I've been listening to her music since she started in 2006. And then I'm a huge sports fan. I worked for The Athletic. I write about many different sports, but the NFL was my first love in sports. I'm a Saints fan. So I just, it's like the perfect crossover Venn diagram of all my interests. So Taylor and Travis.
1: Listen, you're preaching to the converted here. I feel the exact same way. I want her. I love Taylor Swift. I love
15: All right.
1: I love that she has done, on top of being exceptionally talented, I'm so impressed with how she has built a career by doing things. So by being the first to do things and to do them so very well, which leads me to the question, anybody who thought that this was going to go according to a script that would be predictable hasn't been paying attention to how she's built her career over the past few years.
15: Absolutely. She's always trying to push the envelope, do something that's never been done before. A wedding at MSG, I mean, I think maybe people have gotten married there in like cult ceremonies, but never like this, never a real big party like this. And that is what I love about her too. She's kind of about creating moments and sort of fashioning a whole culture around these things that she does. I mean, the Eras Tour was something we had never seen before. It went on and on. It was so huge.
1: Yeah.
15: That's how she does it. That's how she builds it. So it is fun. Of course, it's like, she's doing this insane, huge, I don't want to call it stunt, but it almost feels like there are no words to describe how big and crazy it is at MSG.
1: Yeah, and but Hannah, like when she did her documentary, the Eras Tour documentary, mm-hmm. and then bypassed any distribution companies and put it out herself, that to me, if we're going to look at anything she's done, if for me, if something like this is about controlling the story and the narrative completely. Like when we heard, oh, everyone has to sign NDAs. I don't think that's because she signed a deal with People Magazine to publish her pictures.
15: Right.
1: I think it's because she wants to do something different on her own. And if she is going to put something out there, Hannah, I don't know that it's because she wants the publicity. I think it's because she wants to give something to her fans.
15: I completely agree. It's always about that sort of that relationship that she has. She's never forgotten who got her where she is, which is that fan base. And she's always signaling to them. She's always building. I mean, she's famous for having made homemade cookies for fans and doing watch parties. And I think, she is all about doing things on her own terms, having ownership of that, because that means she can do it in a way that her fans appreciate, too. I mean, her whole journey of buying back her Masters is the same story. Like, she wants to have ownership of her name, her brand, and how her story is told. Yeah. And I think that's really powerful, especially, I mean, as a woman, I think that is not always the way life goes. And so she's really, in many ways, blazing a trail for people behind her.
1: Hannah, I'm going to give you two outlandish scenarios, and you're going to tell me which one is more or less likely, okay? On one hand...
15: Okay.
1: All right, so here's one possibility, that we come to find out that either Travis Kelce has become a Travis Swift, or they take their names Swift and Kelce and combine the letters to create a new last name. So that's one scenario. Or given the fact that it is so hot in New York City and the power grid is stretched to within an inch of its life, that she postpones this entire thing for fear of causing a blackout. Which one do you think is more likely?
15: Okay, I'm going to go with the first one.
1: Yeah.
15: Is more likely. I don't think you can get this train off the tracks at this point at MSG. Although, who knows? If Taylor Swift calls a blackout, that's kind of a great story. I hate to say that. That would be terrible. But I think I could see them coming up with maybe even a secret new name that they weave together. Maybe we never know it, but I would not be surprised if we find out later they have a new last name.
1: Before we let you go, I did want to pivot to something that is absolutely in your wheelhouse as the Athletics FIFA host. Has this story come across your desk? Apparently, England will be playing in Mexico at a very high altitude. And so to counter the effects, the players will be allowed to use Viagra.
15: I can't comment on that. I don't know that we have sourced that one. I did see that on Twitter, I think. Yeah. And I was like, I don't think anyone has found a source who can confirm or deny this.
1: I got you. I mean, it's a heck of a story.
15: It is a heck of a story.
1: It makes
15: sense. If someone can confirm that, that'll blow up.
1: I mean, listen, the science lines up. Viagra was originally developed to treat high blood pressure. It widens the blood vessels in the lungs, and therefore it could help adapt to high altitude conditions. I'm just saying
15: I've learned something now. I had no idea.
1: Well, see, Hannah, that's what I'm here for. I'm here to educate. I'm here because I'm a giver of information. Some of it's BS, you're supposed to.
15: We'll keep this one in the middle. BS or no BS?
1: Well, tell me what is your favorite story thus far in this whole FIFA World Cup?
15: I mean, I'm so biased, but I feel like I have just been so thrilled to see the U.S. team look so different from what we're used to, like seem like so unified. The last World Cup, there was so much drama. It's been very inspiring to see them like really come out for each other. Mauricio Pochettino has seemed to really build something there. And I think the same with Jesse Marsh in Canada. Yeah. Like, we're just seeing these coaches who have turned the teams around and turned them into something that like really is willing to fight, really has grit, and really is outperforming expectations. And that's a thrill.
13: as host.
1: And so far, Canada is overperforming. And if they are successful on Sunday, they will have taken us yet again to a place that our country's never been in a World Cup.
13: Yeah.
1: And I've got, you know, you've been following this. What kind of impact

0: popular. It always is. But it has blown up in a way that is kind of defying all of our highest expectations. And yep. I can't imagine that kids watching this right now are not going to be like, I want to join a soccer team. I want to watch soccer. People are going to want to invest in their local teams or get a local team. We saw it in a small way in the U.S. in 1994. Yeah. Like, I ended up playing soccer because of that. Yeah. And so I think this is even bigger than that because our teams are better than the U.S. was in 94 and Canada is better than they ever have been. So I would be shocked if there wasn't an awesome kind of legacy built through this.
1: And last question for you, Hannah, and then we're going to let you go. But did you ever think that the winner of this World Cup thus far would be Buc-ee's and the love that Europeans seem to have for the apex predator of gas stations?
0: I never in a million years imagined it. My family lives in Texas, and we are, like, baffled at what is happening. And also ranch dressing. It's become, ranch like, our big export.
1: Ranch dressing, exactly. You know, see, you don't
0: never
1: know.
0: Never in a million years.
1: We in North America don't know how good we got it. We have to let the world
0: That's
1: come
0: right.
1: and remind us. Exactly. Hannah Van Buren, thank you so much for joining us. And please come back again. We appreciate it.
0: Absolutely. Thank you so much.
1: All right, when we come back, we're joined by Philip Millar, the rogue lawyer. We've got a lot of stories to hit with him. When is an army not an army? When is a march not a march? When is a unit not a unit? We've got some video that'll explain that next.
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12: This is Global News. I'm Madeline DeBellis. A mix of sun and cloud, 19 degrees at 2:30. Environmental groups say a proposal for a pipeline to BC being backed by both Ottawa and Alberta should include a clear decarbonization commitment. The deal signed by Prime Minister Mark Carney and Alberta Premier Danielle Smith last year made a pipeline conditional on advancing carbon capture and storage. The two said yesterday they're close to finalizing an agreement with the Oil Sands Alliance on the construction of the Pathways project. The Alberta government says more than 106,000 people applied for $100 relief checks in just over 24 hours. The money is meant to help Albertans with the high cost of living. Nearly 3.4 million adults are eligible for the payments. The province has said it expects the money to arrive within 2 weeks of receiving an application. Environment Canada, Calgary weather, mix of sun and cloud today with a high of 23, 60% chance of showers tonight with a low of 12, tomorrow a 30% chance of showers, the high reaching 26. It's 19 degrees. Breaking news when it happens. Our next scheduled news at 3 o'clock. I'm Madeline DeBellis.
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1: Well, we got a bunch of stories that came across our desk, and Intrepid said there's nobody better to talk about these stories than our good friend, the rogue lawyer, Phil Millar. Phil, welcome back to the show. Thanks so much for joining us.
2: Loving being back here, my friend.
1: Okay, so let's talk about a video that was shot on July 1st, and it is it's a video of a number of Canadian soldiers, and I don't think I have to say thank you for your service. I think the Canadian military knows the respect in which I hold them. But this was the only way to describe it is the least organized marching I've ever seen. Like, it's almost like they're working hard not to march together. When you saw it, what did you see?
2: Well, as you know, I served in our combat arms units. What I saw was something disappointing, and I don't blame those soldiers. No. They're the members, I think, of the 7th Toronto Regiment and Artillery Regiment in Toronto. What I saw was the result of 10 years of the Canadian military prioritizing visual optics over competence, because you teach soldiers to drill and march so that you can break down their identity and show that they can work together and prove that they could do some sort of things in coordination. And when I saw those poor young soldiers marching like that, I had a sense of dread that will be amplified 100 times if they enter into a battlefield. And so our military, when you look at that, those people cannot fight. If that's how they march, they cannot fight. And that, you know, they just fired some officers in Alberta, and we don't know why. Apparently it's because they were drinking too much.
1: Yeah.
2: But really, somebody in the Canadian Armed Forces should be fired if that's what we're showing the world about our capabilities.
1: Talk to me, Phil, about the important. You said, you know, if they can't march, they can't fight. What do you mean by that? And you said you talked about breaking down the self. Talk to me about why those two things are important.
2: So the way you build a fighter who will die for their country is you have to break down the egoic self. You remove your personal identity, you go into basic training, you're stripped down of everything, and then you get built back up into somebody who can work as a unit and put a group goal ahead of an individual goal. Marching is kind of, it seems outdated, but you teach people to pay attention to detail, to walk in step, to pay attention to what's happening. And it looks magnificent when you look at armies who do that, because it shows they have a high standard of performance.
1: Yeah.
2: Drill is the biggest thing they do on basic training, because it's the easiest way to show if people can follow instructions, work together, and do difficult things. When you see that, look like the Keystone Cops kind of version of the military pouring out of a car. Like, it broke my heart to see that, because they deserve better training and better standards. Yeah. The leadership is focused on the wrong things. And this type of degradation of capability happens over a decade. And nobody really notices it until more time is being spent on diversity committees and flags than on making sure that our soldiers are ready to go to battle. And that, think of it, if you're another country and you're looking at that, and what do you think of Canada's capability to exert power in another theater? It's devastating.
1: And Phil, you know, I remember reading about our military, and some people said, you know, we want our military to be a reflection of the people they are defending. And that stuck with me for a few days. It wasn't sitting well. And I asked myself the question, is that what we want from the tip of the sword? You know, I liken it to expressions I've seen in movies a lot. And you'll tell me if you think I'm off base. But, you know, we always hear, like, spies will say, we do the things that we can't tell you about so that you can lead your lives. We do the terrible things so that democracy and freedom can thrive. In other words, I don't know that you want your fighting force to look like a reflection that you would see in the mosaic of Canada. You want them to be single-minded and the best at what they do so that everybody can be free to be who they are.
2: Look, it's the delusion held by people in charge in Canada who really haven't experienced suffering. Like, reflecting who Canada is, so what, we're going to send Starbucks blue-haired baristas with safe space cards into an operational theater? The world doesn't operate like that. Yeah. And you need people who can stick a bayonet in the stomach, you know what I mean, and then wake up at 4:30 in the morning And that was just showcasing, and people should pay attention,
1: yeah,
2: that we're not focusing on the right things in the Canadian Forces and in our society, because we're focusing more on the optics, thinking nobody's going to come and take our stuff and kill our family members.
1: Look, we saw it. There was some reporting by Juno News, as well as the Globe and Mail, that talked about some really tough results that were coming out of the unit training, I believe in Quebec as well as Alberta, where they're having issues with cohesion because some of our soldiers hadn't been in Canada for more than 3 months, and now all of a sudden we're asking them to die for a country that they don't know. There were language barriers, there were cultural barriers in terms of working with women. Some of them had a problem with that. Some of them had imported cultural issues from the old country, saying they couldn't work with a particular soldier who was shoulder to shoulder with them. To me, this feels like we got to take a lot of parts of how we recruit and how we train down to the studs.
2: It's a cluster truck. Like, you know, like, people should be fired. The chief of defense staff should be fired. Like, but nobody in politics will say anything because everybody's scared of being called a racist or a sexist. Like, you have to have the highest standards possible to win against another army, and to import soldiers and try to meet quota and then have, you know, recent immigrants not listen to female leaders. That's a problem with culture. This is a microcosm of what's going on in all of Western society, from my opinion.
1: Well, I want to take you south of the border to the San Diego County 4th of July Festival. Do you know what inclusive patriotism is, Phil?
2: It's making the country your enemy, I think.
1: Well, so
2: you know what I mean?
1: Well, I'll describe it to you in the lineup for the 4th of July Festival in San Diego County. So after they set up and they have media statements and people arrive, there is a tribal blessing, a land acknowledgement, a tribal invocation, then the national and Black national anthem, then tribal community stories, then Latino community stories, then Asian American, Native Hawaiian, Pacific Islander community stories, then LGBTQIA+ community stories, then Black and African community stories, then closing remarks, and then fireworks. That's inclusive patriotism.
2: Where the hell is the Declaration of Independence of the Founding Fathers? Yeah. Where is the celebration of the best society ever made by the human species? These people who are in charge think their job is to make America the criminal and say that all of these other people are the ones that we need to celebrate. And again, it's the movie Idiocracy happening in real time, because most people wouldn't believe that you could do that.
1: And look, I'm not suggesting that those voices can't be part of a July 4th celebration. That, you know, that America, much like Canada, in large part was built by immigrant stories. And so those matter. But something tells me that this wasn't a USA rah, rah, rah sort of let's get together. This feels, if I were a betting man, Phil, there would be the airing of grievances, much like on Festivus.
2: I was going to say that, like, for grievance has become the new kind of qualification for leadership. And what we're forgetting is it takes a century to build something great. It can be destroyed in a decade,
1: yeah,
2: once people who haven't built anything take charge. And the people who organized that July 4th celebration have completely lost the plot. But they're really, it's kind of what socialism is. Like, they're coming in to redistribute the wealth of a great empire by giving payouts to people who claim the most grievances. The more of a victim you are, the higher your status in this mindset, and it's ridiculous.
1: Yeah, I like to call it empowerment through victimization. And I'm not gonna look, part of me when I saw that, like, I wasn't surprised because I'm Canadian, but I was like, oh, at least the Americans are still dealing with this a little bit as well. Like, there's safety in numbers. There's comfort in having a knowing we're not alone, although I do suspect that they're rooting this out a little more effectively than we are here in Canada.
2: Yeah, I wouldn't see that. I don't think that's going to happen in Florida this year.
1: No, it's not. All right, we're going to take a quick break, Phil, but when we come back, there's a Vancouver Police public safety announcement that I need your take on, and the country needs to know about. This is the Ben Mulrooney Show.
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8: My conversation with former Canadian Special Forces and rogue lawyer Phil Millar continues. Phil, thanks so much for your time. Thank you for your service.
9: Happy American birthday to you.
8: Yes, indeed. Okay, let's talk about Vancouver. And the police had a public safety announcement about FIFA, and how they want to keep it family friendly.
10: It's a place, just 2 seconds of your time. There's zero alcohol from outside onto the Granville Mall.
11: Okay. So you can't even walk with it?
10: So there's no open alcohol. Okay. So the alcohol you're carrying now is $230 each, potentially. Not right now. It's not going to be. It's not going to be. I just want to give you an explanation of why that's important for us. It's family friendly down there. A lot of the kids are looking up and they're seeing it, but also the teenagers. And they're looking at you guys who are typically responsible guys. If they're doing it, why can't I do it? Yeah. So we're treating everybody the same.
8: Treating everybody the same, Phil. That I like that. I like to treat everybody the same. I wish that were the case all the time. And I wish it were the case here. Because meanwhile, on the Canada Line SkyTrain, there was a drug addict spotted smoking hard drugs near a family with children. Do we have the audio of that, or is that just no? It's just a story. Like that's happening in the same city, and I don't know how we got here. Like in Toronto, if you're caught smoking in front of like within 9 meters of a door to a building, you can get fined. But that's if it's tobacco. If it's meth, well, you have agency and you have the right. Like, how did we get here?
12: I think it's more, it's kind of like that boiling frog.
8: Yeah.
12: Whereas, you know, slowly over time, like if we went back 10 years and looked at our cities, they don't look the same. And if you had an immediate comparison, people would be like, this is an emergency. But because we have slowly handed over the reins of power to lunatics who don't know how to build things, they just know how to kind of like spend taxpayer dollars. You know, we're at a point where a police officer, and you can see in the clip, like his eyes are dead inside because he knows what he's saying is nonsense. He knows he has to allow people taking dumps on the streets, you know, just around the corner, but he's given a tourist a ticket. This is really, to me, this is a revenue grab that they're doing because everybody is scared to call out what is happening in real time, which is we've lost our cities to the homeless and the lunatics.
8: Well, but meanwhile, I want to introduce our listeners to an organization called Resilience BC. Now, before we go to the video, Resilience BC is an anti-racism network. It receives over $500,000 a year in annual funding from the provincial government in British Columbia. And the program is administered by the Victoria Immigrant and Refugee Center. And it's a migrant social justice advocacy group. So part of the money that they get, Phil, was put into a Resilience BC video. Let's play a little bit, and then I'll give some more context on the other side.
9: Hate has no place in BC. Everyone in British Columbia has a right to feel safe and participate in their community. Some hate crimes might not seem serious, but may also be prosecutable.
11: You know this path's for running, right? You and your wheelchair are in the way.
13: Oh my gosh.
8: Yeah, so that was a white woman spitting at clearly a person who is not white. And it can. There's a pair of lesbians who have their home damaged. There's a not welcome sign. The rainbow flag is covered in dirt. There's the white woman, as we just heard, runs by a hijab covered woman in a wheelchair, says you're in the way, as a black man with a camera looks shocked. So all the bad guys in these videos are white, and all the good guys are not, all the victims are not, except for the lesbian. She was white. If you watch them, Phil, these seem like hate crimes that would have been invented by a 5-year-old, a 6-year-old. And then they just paid these actors to put these on. They're creating false narratives about who the only bad guys are.
12: I wonder if we could do some research and see if some people from the Southern Poverty Law Center are working with this organization to pay white people to be racist so they can get additional coverage. Because we need to be good to people,
8: yeah.
12: But we're not. It's like the opposite of what's happening. Like the hate crimes that are happening for the most part in BC are coming from ethnic groups that hate other ethnic groups or religions that hate other religions. But there's just we've lost our ability to think in that. They can make a video like this that villainizes a whole group of people,
8: yeah.
12: And it's not actually reflective of what's happening. Nobody gets fired.
8: But Phil, that's where it gets even more interesting, because in Canada, the police do not collect racial data of victims of crimes. We don't do it, because if we were to do it, that would reinforce racial stereotypes, which I reject categorically. What it would do is allow the police to know where to deploy their resources and what communities need more help. But I think this is done deliberately, Phil. If we don't collect that data, then groups like Resilience BC are free to spend taxpayer money pushing a narrative that I don't have the data to say is not true.
12: You know, it's like racial profiling at the airport.
8: Yeah.
12: Like, how much money do we spend, you know what I mean, like wasting resources on the wrong things? Like, we need to be effective. We need to protect all people. But not collecting that data is lunacy. Allowing these people with government funding to make this video is lunacy.
8: Well, but is it lunacy, Phil? Is it lunacy, or is it calculated and by design? Is it purposeful?
12: Oh yeah, you're. It's true. Like, it's lunacy to the rational.
8: Yeah.
12: But in terms of by design, like I call them. They're useful idiots who think they're actually doing good. But there are people making millions from this behind the scenes under the pretense of being good, and we're just not able to track it down because there's no visibility.
8: Yeah, and if we push back on it, then I'm the racist, because I'm not even suggesting who the victims are. I'm just saying this one-sided attempt to demonize an entire group is inherently racist itself. The fact that the taxpayer is on the hook for it is insult added to injury. And the fact that we are flying blind without the requisite crime data that could help us improve everyone's lives is, to me, I think, dangerous, but I think done on purpose.
12: And it's perpetrating a racial stereotype that hurts a lot of good people in BC. There's an amazing amount of great white people, just like there's bad people everywhere. But now you're perpetrating this stereotype amongst the immigrant community that they spit on disabled hijab wearing women in wheelchairs.
8: Yeah.
12: You know what I mean? Just for being on a path. Like,
8: yeah,
12: I cannot deal with it.
8: Yeah. Well, what are some of the other dangers, Phil, of these types of videos for society broadly?
12: Well, you embolden bad actors, and this is what people are. They're so naive, these people. I was just in Turkey. That's why my head shaved. I had a hair transplant. And I was talking to, there were so many wonderful business people there. They're like, we would love to come and visit Canada, but we can't get a visa because all of our bad people know how easy it is
8: right.
12: to sneak in illegally to Canada. So we can't get the, you know, and so the bad people know how to take advantage of these kind of openings we give them when we're naively think everybody is good who's not white.
8: Yeah. And look, we saw a sort of a version of this in real life with the Henry Novak murder. Like the young sick man was able to cry hate crime. And while Henry Novak, the white boy in the UK, was bleeding out, the police saw a hate criminal on the ground and arrested him, even though he was dying because of puncture wounds in his chest. This is that emboldening that I think you're talking about.
12: When you go back to the image we had of the marching or stumbling soldiers, that type of incompetency is also infecting the police forces because the same kind of mindset in terms of training and recruitment and standards are being degraded such that we got cops given tickets for alcohol in the World Cup while somebody's doing crack and taking a dump right next door.
8: Phil, thank you so much for joining us. And may I say, I've seen a lot of videos online of people who had their hair done. Yours is already looking terrific.
12: I'll send you the link, but you got great hair,
8: bro. Thank you, my friend. And have a great weekend. I really appreciate it.
12: You too.
8: All right. Just a reminder, if you want more BMS, we put out a podcast every day and find even more content on X, on Instagram, and on YouTube.
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23: This is Global News. I'm Madeline DeBellis. It's partly cloudy and 20 degrees at 3 o'clock. Alberta's newly proposed oil pipeline to the West Coast is to mostly be driven by federal and provincial crown corporations. Federally owned Trans Mountain is to develop, build, and operate the million-barrel-a-day line to a tanker port south of Vancouver. Alberta's participation would be through the Alberta Petroleum Marketing Commission. Richard Masson is a former head of the APMC. He says the plan winded up being much better than if Alberta had pushed for a route through northern BC.
24: It's much better going south with an existing pipeline company that's built a pipeline and understands what it's doing and has a base to work from, than it is trying to go north into probably a hornet's nest of opposition.
23: Pembina Pipeline is to hold a 10% interest in the new West Coast project during construction, with the opportunity to double its stake once the pipeline starts up. The Water Not Coal petition launched by Alberta musician Corb Lund has failed. Elections Alberta says Lund submitted more than 196,000 signatures last month, but after a random sampling, it estimates just over 172,000 can be verified. That's 5,000 signatures short of what's needed for a successful petition. Elections Alberta says the main reason signatures were rejected was due to electors being unable or unwilling to verify information on the petition sheet and not providing contact info. Lund had been seeking to force a vote to ban coal mining in the Rockies' eastern slopes, which he says threatens watersheds for thousands of Albertans and ranchers downstream. Hundreds of thousands of people lined downtown Calgary this morning for the annual Stampede Parade.
25: The weather cooperated this morning while Olympic medalists Mikhail Kingsbury and Courtney Serreau managed to overcome early nerves to jump on a horse as parade marshals.
26: We had a little practice yesterday and we feel ready.
25: Premier Danielle Smith received a mostly warm welcome, except for one man who yelled out, "Danielle sucks," but was informed, "So do you, sir." Stampede runs until July 12th. Bill Graveland, The Canadian Press, Calgary.
23: Quarterly payments of Ottawa's boosted grocery and essentials benefits started today. Eligible Canadians will find a bit more cash in their bank accounts thanks to the Canada Groceries and Essentials benefit. It's paid out to lower-income households every 3 months, with eligible households getting a one-time payment worth 50% of the benefit's annual value in early June. It was previously called the GST-HST tax credit. Canadians continue to hop on board airplanes even as ticket prices remain well above last year's levels despite a recent drop in fuel costs. Travel search platform Kayak says domestic economy fares stood 11% higher in late June than a year earlier. Travel expert Barry Choi says as long as demand holds steady, airlines have little incentive to lower their fares despite fuel prices coming back down to earth.
27: I hate to say it, but it's like once prices go up, airlines tend to not bring them back down. They've got the algorithms, do you know what I mean? They've got the numbers. They know exactly what people are going to pay and when people are going to buy it. So we're kind of at their mercy.
23: The International Air Transport Association says the per-barrel price of jet fuel in North America has dropped by 1/4 over the past month, but remains 30% higher than a year ago. It's 3:03.
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23: Environment Canada Calgary weather, mix of sun and cloud today with a high of 23. There's a 60% chance of showers tonight, low of 12. Tomorrow, a 30% chance of showers with a high of 26. Right now, it's 20 degrees. Breaking news when it happens. Our next scheduled news at 3:30. I'm Madeline DeBellis.
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1: It's 3:05 on your Friday afternoon, first day of Stampede. Welcome to the show. Tim Parent sitting in. Thanks for joining me today. We got a packed show. Everything from pipelines to healthcare to AI and more. All of that coming up on the show. Right now, I want to talk a little bit about the referendums. Albertans will be heading to the polls on October 19th to determine not only the fate of the province remaining in Canada, but also potential changes to immigration, the Constitution. A whole bunch of different questions are on the ballot. And all 10 questions are going to be on that ballot. But have you really given them a good look? Because my next guest, Gabrielle Barber, is a master's student in anthropology at the University of Calgary. She was curious and wanted to take a look at the questions, and she found them to be confusingly worded, unnecessarily so perhaps. So she took it upon herself to create an Instagram account where she analyzes and looks at the questions and explains them in a way that's easy to understand. She's been getting a lot of traction online with it. And Gabrielle joins me. Welcome to the show, Gabby.
2: Hi, it's really great to talk to you today, Tim.
1: Well, happy to have you here. And I'm just curious, like, this is just something for you is just a bit of a passion project. It's just you started discussing this with your family. Obviously, it's been in the news and you were just curious about the questions.
2: Yeah, I'm pretty much just doing this for fun. I've always had a lot of interest in politics. And, you know, I saw how confusing the questions were. I was really pretty put off by that. So I did it a lot. I started doing a lot of research and thought I'd start sharing it with other Albertans.
1: So you log on to the website. The government does have a website where all the referendum questions are listed, and they do have some FAQs as well. But what went through your head as you were reading those questions?
2: First thing that I was thinking was just how long the questions were. It's all just one sentence, and it sort of reads a bit like a run-on sentence. And when I'm reading the questions, when I'm filming my videos, it's really difficult for me to do them all in one breath, which I think is a sign of sort of I don't want to say poorly worded, but maybe it could use a bit more thought when they're wording their questions for for the referendum there.
1: There's a lot of questions on that. There's going to be 10 questions total, and I don't think the Cor Blund one is going to make it, the water not cold or the petition. But regardless, some of those questions, when you look at them and you've been exploring them and going through them since pretty much that site launched, you say the questions and the information on the site is not being presented objectively, giving only half-truths when it comes to some of the background information. You want to elaborate a little bit on that, what you have determined or discovered?
2: Mm-hmm. Yeah, I feel like a lot of the questions on the website, they're confusingly worded, and the information that they present is leading in a way that it's very evident the way that the government of Alberta wants you to vote on the questions. And when I'm sharing my videos, I have my own opinions on the referendum, but I try my best to stay unbiased. But my goal is to have the voters go in on October 19th, on the day of the referendum, and they're able to make their own decisions because they're able to understand the questions in a clear way, and they're able to make their own decisions when it comes time to vote.
1: Was there any one question in particular that really stood out for you as oddly worded and unnecessarily confusing?
2: I think other than the separation question, which I have a lot of opinions on the way that it's worded, the fact that it's option A and option B rather than a simple yes or no, I think the questions that are the first half of the questions, the one that I've already covered on my Instagram account, I think the ones covering immigration, I think those ones are the most confusingly worded, and I think they're the ones that are most leading in a specific way, just because those are also the ones that I believe the government of Alberta has the most influence over,
1: rather
2: than the second half, the constitutional questions. But yeah, I think those first half are the most confusing worded.
1: One of your videos that did get a fair amount of traction was based on the separation question, which is obviously that's the big one on all of the ten questions that are going to be on the ballot. That question in particular, and you just mentioned it, you say that it can't really be answered with a simple yes or no. So what is it about that question or about the question specifically that brought you to that conclusion?
2: Well, just the way that it's listed on the website. It's because they have all of the official questions on the website that will appear in the form that they are right now on the referendum. It's a bit of a two-part question. I don't have the question in front of me right now, but I do remember it sort of starts. I believe it's simply asking, like, should we have another referendum based on separation? And it's not asking yes or no, should we have a referendum? It's should we stay as we are now, or should the government of Alberta start pursuing going through the motions to have a second referendum? And so it's not really clear how it's going to appear on the ballot when you're at the polls for the referendum.
1: Right.
2: Because it says on the website that all of the questions will be a yes or no question. Yes or no answer, but that one specifically still has not appeared in a yes or no form.
1: Well, yeah, I'm looking at the official question. I just brought it up here. I mean, the question is, should Alberta remain a province of Canada, or should the government of Alberta commence the legal process required under the Canadian Constitution to hold a binding provincial referendum on whether or not Alberta should separate from Canada? And
2: yeah.
1: Voters have two options, by the way. Option one, Alberta should remain a province of Canada. And option two, the government of Alberta should commence the legal process for a binding referendum on separation. So mm-hmm. I get your point. It is wordy. And I know, you know, we had Thomas Lukaszek on the phone yesterday. He was with the Forever Canadian group. He said that's not their question. And there's certainly been a lot mm-hmm. of questions about the question, I guess. What kind of response have you been getting online to your videos?
2: Most of the responses that I've been getting online have been pretty supportive. I actually found it pretty funny. I got a lot more support on TikTok than I did on Instagram, but I don't usually use TikTok in my personal life, so I don't really know what's really going on over there. But I've gotten a lot of engagement in my comments, a lot of really interesting discourse surrounding the topics. There's a lot of people having lucrative discussions, I think, in the comment section. And even in my own personal life, I've been getting a lot of support from my friends and family. A lot of people from my life, like just growing up in Calgary for pretty much my entire life, have been messaging me saying thank you for doing this, which I am so grateful to them for reaching out to me.
1: Have you been even getting some, you had mentioned some MLAs had been keeping an eye on your account?
2: Yeah, a few MLAs have followed me on TikTok and Instagram so far, which I am really grateful that I've been able to reach those people and that they find my the information that I'm hearing worth following and keeping up with.
1: You know, I get that this is just a little passion project for you, and I know that it's gotten a lot of traction, and certainly I think there's been, you know, we've had questions here. I've had people ask me going, why are these questions worded the way they're worded? And it does make mm-hmm. sometimes a little difficult for people to get it. Gabby, thanks so much for the time today. I appreciate you joining me on this.
2: Yeah, of course. Thank you so much for having me on.
1: That is Gabrielle Barber. She is a student at the University of Calgary, a master's student in anthropology. Just found the questions when it came to the referendum confusingly worded and took it upon herself to create an Instagram account and just wants to get the word out there and explain what it all means for people, trying to be unbiased about it. And it's interesting stuff, and you can learn a bit by checking out her pages on Insta and on TikTok. Let's take a break. We're coming up on 3:14. 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
1: Coming up on 317. It's Friday afternoon. First day of Stampede. Hope you're enjoying it. Weather has been mostly cooperative, so that's good. And it looks like we've got a pretty decent weekend ahead. So if you are planning to head to the Stampede grounds, enjoy it. Artificial intelligence is changing the way we do many things. We all know this. And one way it's changing is the things we do, is including how homes are being marketed. But are buyers even aware it's happening? And does it matter, really, that any listing is done by AI? Well, a new study from originality.ai found that more than one in three Canadian real estate listings were likely written by AI. And it raises some questions about transparency and trust and whether consumers should be told when a computer and not a person has crafted a sales pitch. Michael Freeman is a researcher with originality.ai, and he joins us. Michael, welcome to the show.
2: Hey, thanks for having me.
1: 37% of Canadian real estate listings were likely written by AI. Is that a surprising number? Like, I'm not sure I'm so shocked by it, considering the proliferation of AI-driven copy everywhere, but is that still a high number?
2: I actually think it's higher. So the way originality works with technology, our platform requires at least 100 words, even just to scan for AI.
1: Right.
2: So when I scanned the full national listings across Canada, it was approximately one-third likely AI, one-third likely human, and the other third not applicable, meaning it basically fell below the 100 words threshold that we need. So that 37% number, that's actually the bare minimum, and it's actually probably higher than that.
1: Looking specifically at Calgary, because that tops the list at 70%, why is there such a dramatic difference between cities like Calgary compared to like Montreal, where only 7% of the listings appear to be written by AI?
2: Yeah, that was really fascinating to me. I think I don't work in real estate. It's hard for me to talk about the cultural differences between how realtors operate in different cities. So my best guess, just going off like the highest and the lowest, as you said, my gut went to like maybe it has to do with the regulation. Alberta has a more famously deregulated real estate environment. There's no rent control caps. If you want to raise rents, there's less red tape for construction. Maybe it's a little bit more of a Wild West compared to Quebec, which is famously highly regulated, lots of red tape, and lots of rules, particularly around language and around which languages you can use and sales terms and things like this. So that would be my best guess, but, it's hard to say for sure.
1: Well, that's something to look into. Anyone who's had to buy a home, sell a home, it's a stressful process. It requires a lot of work, a lot of trust, a lot of transparency. Is any of that lost when a realtor uses AI to write a listing? Like, should buyers in particular be made aware of that?
2: I think they should, but I can understand why they wouldn't want to. I think society is increasingly falling into two different camps. There's people who care what they're seeing is AI, what they're reading is AI, and there are people who simply don't. There are people who are going to be looking at these, real estate listings and say, I don't care if an LLM wrote it. Like, whatever. It's just, I don't even read the listings. I'm just looking at the pictures, as long as the pictures aren't AI generated. Some of which are, by the way, those you need to disclose. Mm-hmm. But they might say, as long as the pictures, show me the picture of the house, I'm going to walk through it anyway. Who cares about, the description, about the flowery language you want to use? So I think society is maybe being split, and I really don't have a sense of which camp is winning. For me, I like disclosure. I like to know, whether a human wrote what I'm reading.
1: Well, and we know that AI sometimes has a tendency to go on these flights of fancy or maybe embellish or alter context depending on where it might source its information. So I guess how confident can consumers be that an AI-written description is still accurate? Like, could AI unintentionally exaggerate or invent features of a property?
2: Yeah, and it has. Not commonly, but it has. I mean, I've seen in doing this research, people post on Reddit, adding an extra bathroom and things like that in the description. So there are examples of it. It's not common. I think at best, basically, it means you kind of have to double check, when you go through, you have to rely on realtors to double check what they put into the LLM as well. So it raises that level of, caution, I think.
1: Does that also not risk or undermine the credibility of the realtor if they're not catching that?
2: It definitely does. The vast majority of them do. Sometimes it slips through. But yes, It would. It's an embarrassment for them, mm-hmm. for sure.
1: Your study found AI tends to rely on words like exceptional, ideal, nestled was another one. Is AI making listings sound more polished, or are they just starting to become so similar that they're losing credibility in terms of using that wording over and over again?
2: Well, it's always kind of been a self-fulfilling cycle, right? Like, LLMs are trained on language that we use commonly, and then they start, I don't know if to what degree they're self-training, but, you know, a realtor might put in previous listings and say, write me something like this, and it's going to write something using the same words. So the way I think of it, honestly, I think of it like a flipped house, if you want to use that analogy. It's like some old homes have character, have original features, and then other homes just look like a Home Depot catalog with, like, you know, generic linoleum floors, whatever, all beige, all gray. And so it's kind of like that. It's do you want, and some people don't care, and that's fine. But
1: right.
2: Do you want, like, a listing that has some personality and some color as a human behind it, or do you just want, like, the generic Home Depot version?
1: In your research, I mean, and we talked a little bit about this, and maybe this isn't this is more of a real estate question than anything else, but do you think there should be an industry standard that requires agents or brokerages to disclose if and when AI has been used to write listing descriptions? I mean, you have to do it certainly with the photos, but yeah. is there a reason, do you think, that to be that transparent in terms of the AI descriptions?
2: I think so, but I mean I would leave that up to, again, the realtors and the regulators within that industry. I mean, they deal with this every day. I can understand why they wouldn't, because for all they know, like, the realtors themselves aren't even writing it. Like, you can hire anybody,
1: right?
2: You know, and maybe they used to have assistants or somebody, interns, writing the descriptions for them. And people can make mistakes too. So at the end of the day, I do think that disclosure is important. But I also honestly don't fault anyone any realtor for turning to AI to save them time. Like, realtors aren't writers necessarily. It's a very social job. It involves interfacing with people, you know, salesmanship and getting involved in people's lives and a huge decision and moment in their lives. Do they want to spend, 20, 30 minutes writing a little paragraph? No, maybe they don't. Maybe they want to outsource it. I totally understand it. I do think it should be disclosed personally, but I can understand where they're coming from.
1: And I guess, like you said, that social element, I mean, when you're buying a home, you're with your realtor, you're looking at houses, that's the human aspect of that, where that's probably more important.
2: Yeah, I think once we have actual, you know, AI robots sort of leading people on house tours, maybe that's when we'll start to worry a little bit more about how AI is infecting this industry.
1: Right. Was there anything else that stood out for you in the research?
2: Honestly, it was a lot of that. I really like the sort of the human flourishes that were in language. Like, I found it sort of amusing. There's an inverse relationship between number of exclamation marks used and the likelihood that something is written by AI. So if somebody uses, like, one exclamation mark, it's only, 32% likely to be AI. Two exclamation marks drops down to 21% likelihood. Three exclamation marks, you know, and, like, the likelihood drops down. So, you know, if you really want a human realtor, I would say look for a lot of exclamation marks and a lot of excitement.
1: Looking ahead, how much of the home buying experience do you think AI will eventually influence, and where do you think humans should still be making the final call?
2: Well, I think we're definitely seeing it in terms of front-facing things like, obviously, listings, writing, and photos. As back-end, makes total sense for things like lead generation, account management, and stuff like that. So I think back-end workflows are probably very likely to be increasingly AI, which is fine. I mean, every back-end workflow in almost every industry is going in that direction. So I think that's probably where it's going to be growing more rather than front-facing stuff that the public sees.
1: Michael, I appreciate the time today. Thanks for sharing this information with us.
2: Yeah, no, not a problem at all. Thanks so much.
1: That is Michael Freeman. He is a researcher with Originality.ai. They did some research into how homes are marketed and if AI is changing the way it's being done. Their study found that more than 1 in 3 Canadian real estate listings were likely written by AI. And that does raise some questions about transparency and trust and whether consumers should be told if a computer, not a person, crafted the pitch. As he said, some people care, some people don't. I don't know where you fall on that, but we'll see if the body that oversees real estate in Alberta or in other jurisdictions as well takes an approach to this and decides to be transparent about AI written copy. Let's take a break. It's 3:26. 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
1: Get ready for the next exciting Calgary Stampeders game on QR Calgary during the Year of the Horse.
2: The Stampeders travel to Montreal to take on the Alouettes Saturday, July 11th, pregame at 3:30 and kickoff at 5.
1: Go Stamps Go! 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
11: This is Global News. I'm Madeline DeBellis. It's partly cloudy and 20 degrees at 3:30. A severe thunderstorm watch is in effect for Calgary. A new oil pipeline Alberta's proposed to the West Coast is to mostly be driven by federal and provincial crown corporations. Federally owned Trans Mountain is to develop, build, and operate the million-barrel-a-day line to a tanker port south of Vancouver. Alberta's participation would be through the Alberta Petroleum Marketing Commission. Richard Mason is a former head of the APMC. He says Pembina Pipeline, which is to have a 10% stake during construction, could wind up taking control down the line.
12: You know, Pembina would position itself as a natural buyer because they have the most information and have been along for the construction.
11: Pembina Pipeline has shown an interest in taking a stake in the existing Trans Mountain Pipeline via a partnership with a consortium of Indigenous communities. For now, though, Ottawa is not interested in divesting the pipeline. Elections Alberta says a petition calling for a ban on new coal mining in the eastern slopes of the Rocky Mountains has failed. The Water Not Coal initiative launched by musician Cor Blund needed almost 178,000 signatures to force the UCP government to consider passing a law banning new coal mining or send it to a province-wide referendum. Elections Alberta says 196,000 valid signatures were counted, but only about 172,000 were verified. It says some were rejected because they were missing contact info. Even if it had been successful, the petition would not have made it to this fall's referendum. The Premier said last month it was too late to get it on the ballot. Calgary police need the public's help to identify a man in connection with a violent assault downtown last month. Just before 2 a.m. on June 14th, police were called to an assault near Stephen Avenue and 2nd Street Southwest. Investigators say three men observed a man and a woman arguing. When one of the men approached to see if she was okay, the male suspect assaulted all three victims. One of the victims suffered

0: suffered serious injuries. Police have released security footage from the area and are asking anyone who recognizes the suspect to give them a call. It is stampede time in Calgary. Hundreds of thousands of people line downtown streets this morning for the annual Stampede Parade. Actor and comedian Andrew Fung is a celebrity judge for the event and has fond memories of Stampede.
1: Grew up Northeast Calgary, first memory of Stampede, my parents taking me. There's photos that I so vividly have, like I have them and I remember them going on the rides, wearing my big hat. There was one summer in particular, I think it was Expo 86 and Stampede all in one, and it was like, that's a good time.
0: Olympic medalists Michael Kingsbury and Courtney Sereau were the honorary parade marshals. More support is on the way for Alberta classrooms as schools prepare for another year of growing student needs. The provincial government has released details on where 223 new classroom complexity teams will be added for the 2026-27 school year. The teams are part of a $100 million investment announced earlier this year to help teachers respond to behavioral, learning, and safety challenges in the classroom. The funding includes 160 new teams for grades 7 through 12 and 63 for kindergarten to grade 6. Every public, separate, and francophone school division will receive at least one new team, with larger boards getting more based on enrollment and classroom needs. The remaining $25 million will fund specialized supports in rural and remote communities, along with additional training for educators. It's 3:33.
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0: Environment Canada Calgary weather, severe thunderstorm watch in effect for Calgary. 60% chance of showers tonight with a low of 12. Tomorrow, 30% chance of showers, high reaching 26. Then on Sunday, a 60% chance of showers with a high of 15. It is 20 degrees. Breaking news when it happens. Our next scheduled news at 4 o'clock. I'm Madeline DeBellis.
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1: It wouldn't be Stampede without a severe thunderstorm watch warning or a severe thunderstorm rolling through, wouldn't it? First day of Stampede, and we do have a severe thunderstorm watch here in Calgary. Conditions favorable for the development of severe thunderstorms. Keep that in mind if you're heading down to the Stampede grounds today, kicking off with the parade this morning, and Stampede getting well underway right about now. It's 3:35. 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I'm Tim Perrin. Thanks for joining me today. Emergency room wait times in Alberta and across Canada have been a problem for years, and it's a situation that isn't going to get any better anytime soon. And patients brought into hospitals, they can wait hours, even days, while experts argue the real crisis isn't inside the emergency departments, but throughout the entire healthcare system. Joining me to talk about this is health columnist Andre Picard with the Globe and Mail, talked about this in a recent opinion piece. Andre, welcome to the show.
2: Hi.
1: You know, we've been talking about overcrowded emergency rooms for decades. Why does it feel like we've accepted this as the new normal instead of treating it like a national emergency?
2: Well, yeah, I think Canadians are kind of quite accepting of waits. They've just gotten used to it. We make excuses like, well, it's free, so it's okay if we wait. But these kind of waits don't exist anywhere else in the world. So I would say we're quite too tolerant of this, yes.
1: Is it just because it's the norm and we've just accepted it and we're not going to bother to make a stink about it?
2: I think some of it is accepting of it that it's a norm. The other part is there's not really an alternative. You know, a lot of people don't have a family doctor. It's hard to get an appointment with your doctor if you have one. So people kind of just, grit their teeth and sit there because they don't see an alternative.
1: You know, you say the real issue is access block. Can you maybe explain what that means and why it's become the biggest bottleneck in healthcare?
2: Yeah, I think the simplest way of answering that is saying, you know, an emergency room is a place where you should flow through. So as many people should leave as come in, should be kind of a constant. They aren't designed for people to stay there. But what happens in Canada is the people who come in and need other kinds of care, like a hospital bed, they just get stuck there. So it's like a blockage in a sewer pipe, if you will. Everything backs up and the whole system is affected. So that's what the access block is. We don't have trouble getting people in the door. We have trouble getting them out.
1: You know, we hear this a lot. I've lived in Quebec. I've lived in Ontario, now in Alberta. And I've heard this, I think, in all three provinces that, you know, the ERs are packed with people who don't need to be there. And you argue that's a myth. And so what's the data actually telling us about who's walking through those doors? Is it people who need to be there, or is it just they're not getting moved through fast enough?
2: Yeah, the data tells us that about two-thirds of people have a serious condition. So there's a third who don't have a serious condition, but does that mean they shouldn't be there? Not necessarily, because they don't have alternatives. Sometimes you have to rule out something. You know, you have a bad headache. Maybe it is an aneurysm. Most of the time it isn't, but that's worthwhile to have people there ruling it out. And also people with minor conditions don't really take up a lot of doctor's times. They don't clog up the hallway with a stretcher. So they're not a big issue. The issue is the people who need to be admitted to hospital, and we just don't have room for them. And why? Because people are in hospital who should be elsewhere, like nursing homes or home care or at home with some supports.
1: Yeah, we'll get to that in a minute. Another thing that governments tend to promise a lot of is more doctors, more nurses, more family physicians. And I get that those are important pieces of the healthcare puzzle, but are politicians still focusing on the wrong solutions here?
2: You know, I think having primary care, access to primary care is essential. The best healthcare systems in the world are essentially everyone has a doctor from birth till death. So that's a goal we need, but that's not a solution in itself of emergency room waits. It helps a little bit, but it's not the solution. So, you know, we should be able to eat, chew gum and walk at the same time. We have to deal with primary care, but we also have to deal with the blockages in ERs.
1: Well, let's talk about that a little bit. Canada has fewer hospital beds per capita than many comparable countries, and thousands of beds, as you said, occupied by patients who no longer need acute care. Why hasn't that long-term care and home care problem been addressed with more urgency? Because it seems to me, based on what you're saying, if you deal with that, we may have less of an issue in the ERs.
2: Yeah, we have in some provinces, one third of hospital beds are filled with people who don't need to be in hospital. So it is a really big issue. Why haven't we dealt with it? Well, it's because we have a very siloed system. Long-term care isn't really part of Medicare. It came up through the penal system. It's a whole different system. A lot of it is paid, not publicly covered. A lot of people are getting out of the business of long-term care because it's not profitable, because their land is worth more than their business. So there's all kinds of factors that, you know, we've known for decades that we need more long-term care beds, and the number is actually shrinking for all these other economic reasons.
1: Does long-term care and home care, I mean, should that be something that is under the medical system here in Canada, or is that more money that we just can't afford?
2: I think it's part of a larger conversation of what should Medicare cover and what should it not. So I think a lot of home care and long-term care needs to be covered, but not everything needs to be covered for everyone. And maybe not all hospital care, maybe not all physician care, but we have to have that larger debate if we're going to solve all these problems that seem interconnected, but ultimately they are.
1: Another issue, I guess, that sort of plays into this is like the ERs and the emergency departments. They operate 24/7, but a lot of the services that those patients might need, like diagnostic imaging or specialty consults, discharge planning, those don't operate on a similar schedule. Would extending those services beyond regular business hours help reduce some of the wait times in our ERs?
2: I have no doubt it would be helpful. We could do more of those services in-house. A lot of lab work is now contracted out. If you did it in hospitals, they could operate 24/7. We could do more diagnostics in-house. But again, we have to find that proper balance of the doing the stuff that really is an emergency and the people who can actually wait a day or two. That's not necessarily a bad thing. We have to make sure we get the urgent cases treated urgently.
1: I mean, it's also a matter of cost. Is that part of the reason why the provincial governments are not doing that? Because that would mean more money and having to throwing money at the problem?
2: Yeah, I think money's always an issue, but we have to remember what's the cost of waiting? The cost of waiting is people get treated later. They might have more severe consequences. The waiting has a cost in itself. So again, we have to figure out how do we get value for money. And in this case, getting value for money would be spending more upfront to get people treated more quickly to avoid more serious consequences.
1: We hear stories of patients waiting 48, 72, 90 hours for a hospital bed. We've had incidents here in Alberta where people have died in the emergency departments waiting for service and waiting to be seen. It seems to be a little more common that we're hearing these stories. Are we in a patient safety crisis when it comes to our healthcare system at this point?
2: I think we have I don't like to use the C word. It gets overused that we have a crisis, but we definitely have issues that have to be dealt with urgently. I think there's no one who can justify someone waiting 90 hours to be admitted to hospital. There can be no excuse for that. It's bad for everyone. It's bad for the physician who's treating. It's bad for the patient. It's bad for the system. It's costly. Takes families away from work. There are really huge economic consequences to all these waits. And I think that's what we have to do. We have to address it from the bottom up.
1: So what would be, Andre, a tangible first step to resolving this? I mean, and I don't mean like we've been talking about some long-term solutions here, but what would be something that we could do, that the provinces could do, or even or the feds as well, that would might ease some of the burdens on the system in the short term?
2: I think the big one is getting the people, we call them alternate level of care. It's kind of an Orwellian term because they don't get any care. We have to get the people who are living in hospitals out of hospitals who don't need to be there. And that means care homes. It means more home care. So more efficient use. And it's all about the flow through. So that would be the number one. That would open up. Literally, there's about 7,500 people across Canada now who are ALCs. So that would open up almost, you know, more than 7,000 beds overnight if we could deal with that. So there are solutions, and we just have to embrace them.
1: My last question for you, Andre, is there political will and the political appetite to do that?
2: I think there is growing political will because there's growing public anger. When you see stories about 90-hour waits, you just think, imagine if that was my grandfather. You hear of someone, a young middle-aged man, dying in the emergency room who had a treatable condition. You say, that could be me. I think the public is getting less and less tolerant of this.
1: And that's probably the best way to move things forward, too, is to start holding the politicians' feet to the fire to get something done.
2: Absolutely. But unfortunately, at what cost is this going to come? It should have been done long ago.
1: Right. Andre, appreciate your insights as always. Thanks for joining me today.
2: Thanks. Take care.
1: That is Andre Picard. He is a health columnist with the Globe and Mail talking about emergency room wait times here in Alberta and across Canada. It's a situation that continues to deteriorate. Doesn't get any better. Doesn't look like it's going to get any better anytime soon. Andre with some tangible ideas there, but it's long term. We'll see if there is, again, that political will to start making some of this happen and start decluttering our emergency departments across the country. Let's take a break. We're coming up on 3:46. 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
1: Just before the break, we were talking about hospital and ER wait times. You had a wait time today on something else entirely, but it is government related.
2: You know, it's interesting, Tim. I if you listen to the show on a regular basis, I'm a conservative, and I'm not you know, ashamed to admit it. But whoever in the conservative government came up with this idea to apply for the Alberta energy rebate, that person should be fired on the spot. Because let me tell you, the government has made this so freaking difficult. I wasted a half hour of my life today, and I still haven't accomplished anything.
1: Right.
2: Because I went through the entire process, and believe me, I already had an Alberta.ca account. So to me, I thought it would be easy since I already had an account, no problem, get in there, get it done. And then you have to start giving them all the information. And then, you know, so they can apply, they can look into your tax records, everything else from that standpoint with the CRA. And then they're asking me for my wife's information and her SIN number.
1: And she still has to apply for it.
2: And that's the crazy thing. I haven't even got to that point. And then they want to verify your identity. I'm already on the Alberta.ca website. I've already got an account, you idiots. And they still want me to give my driver's license a photo of it, and then I had to take a selfie so they can verify it.
1: Did you really?
2: Yeah, I did.
1: Oh my God, what a process. This for $100. Like, I mean, I know $100 is $100, but I mean, what's my time worth?
2: and that's the whole point. And so then I finally got it done about 30 minutes after the fact, and then I get this email. Hello, Jock. Your Alberta Energy Rebate application has been submitted. You can return to the Alberta Energy Rebate portal at any time to view your application status. The application code and the consent you provided us will allow us to verify your income with Revenue Canada Agency. Action required. Your spouse or common law partner must still apply by Saturday at midnight so we can verify the household income access your eligibility. If they do not apply by this deadline, your application may be rejected.
1: Yeah, I have no doubt in my mind that they are making it deliberately difficult so that they don't have to pay it out. I got a text here from Trina saying it took her about half an hour yesterday to get it done. And she said if her husband doesn't apply by next Friday, she's SOL.
2: Same email that I just got. And so, you know, my wife, I guess, is going to have to do it now. But what a process. It's unbelievable. Give me Ralph Bucks back. You know, come on. There's got to be an easier process. As I said, whichever genius in government came up with this idea, fire that person on the spot, because the Alberta government has got to make this easier. It's just, you know, you already have access to my tax records, you know, through the CRA. Yeah. I've already got an Alberta.ca account. It should be a heck of a lot simpler.
1: What are they going to do next? Mail you a check that you're going to have to...
2: Well, no, I had two options. I had two options. That's, you know, so I could either hook it up with my bank account, which is I tried and then it didn't work. And so I canceled that one. Then I said, okay, send me an e-transfer. And so, but basically, I've hooked it up for an e-transfer. So now there's going to be a lot of phishing out there, I bet. So watch out for your, you know, all the phishing for
1: the e-transfer.
2: It's just wait until you do it, Tim. You're gonna shake your head.
1: I don't know if I want
2: to.
1: Like, I'll be honest. I mean, I can use the $100. My wife can use the $100. We can use the money in the house.
2: Sure.
1: But I'm like, now it's gonna take us. What, am I gonna have to go on my laptop? My wife's gonna have to go on her laptop. We're gonna have to go in there separately, take pictures, compare notes, put in household. Like, I mean, it's just.
2: I know.
1: What is the point of this? They could have just reduced the gas tax and made it a lot easier, because this is all about the gas tax rebate,
2: well,
1: right?
2: And you know, it's funny because there's a lot of people that don't own cars, so I was okay with it. You know, if you don't own a car, you know, at least you get $100 and you can still do it for other things. You can buy it on groceries or whatever. So I was okay with that.
1: But can you imagine, though, if you are a senior, someone who's perhaps not as tech savvy, or
2: goodness,
1: if you've got a crappy internet connection up in the rural areas of Alberta?
2: Yeah,
1: I mean, I got news for you, Tim.
2: Yeah. I am a senior, and I am not that tech savvy, and I hated this process, and I'm all of a sudden hating the UCP government, and I'm a conservative.
1: 403-974-8255 if you want to text us your experience trying to get this. What is it even called again?
2: The Alberta Energy Rebate.
1: The Alberta Energy Rebate. What a process. And this is $100 and I don't want to be dismissive of the amount. I understand that is money.
2: Right.
1: But it feels like they are deliberately trying to make it difficult so that they don't have to pay you out.
2: Well, it certainly felt that way too.
1: Yeah.
2: And you know, since I've gone through the process, and as I said, I had to give all of my wife's information anyway. So I had to give her SIN number, you know, and then they still are going to make my wife same household. If you're already checking my, you know, information with the CRA, you can certainly check hers
1: too.
2: Could they not have
1: just created a little box on the thing going, are you applying for your family? Family,
2: yes.
1: For you individually or for a household?
2: That would make sense.
1: Then you could have just put in your wife's information or your partner's information, period. And then, Pat's texting and took me a long time yesterday. Gave up. Just frustrated.
2: Gave up. Yeah. You know, I bet you a lot of people do. I almost gave up today.
1: Pat's saying, though, that they gave up today was 5 minutes.
2: 5 minutes?
1: They were able to do it in 5 minutes.
2: I did it today, and as I said, I had an Alberta.ca account, and it still took me 30 minutes. Because as I said, I don't know why I had to give another picture of my driver's license. I had to do a selfie, to verify all of this stuff. Come on, government. You know who I am. Everybody's tracking it. Like, it's ridiculous.
1: Pat's saying not to over-dramatize this, but I mean, it's not a matter of over-dramatizing.
2: No.
1: It's a matter of my time is worth money, too.
2: It's a reality, because I just went through it, and I lived it.
1: Yeah. You're discouraging me from wanting. Everyone that's texting in right now is saying they had a hell of a time trying to get $100. I'm like, I'm going to the casino tonight. I'm going to take my chances at the slot machines or playing some cards to get $100.
2: You know, when I get the $100, if I get the $100, because if my wife doesn't apply, I may not be eligible.
1: Well,
2: according
1: that's the
2: to
1: other
2: email.
1: Part of that too. Now you need your wife has to jump online and do it, and the clock is ticking.
2: She's on the clock.
1: Oh my God!
2: I'm just gonna go to my next Stampeder game, and Patrick told me that that it's now a 60-40 draw. It's not a 50-50 draw anymore. I had no idea. So it's now a 60-40 draw. So you get 60. So I think I'm just going to invest that $100 in the 60-40 draw.
1: 60-40. Who gets the 60? You?
2: Oh, yeah. The winner of the ticket.
1: Okay. At least there's that. Yes. You're not getting it's like a 40-60.
2: Charity's getting 40 and I'm getting 60. So I can double down here and make more money on it.
1: Oh, man. Well, insane times, of course. But
2: at least the Stampeders won last night. So I'm happy about that.
1: Going to Stampede at all?
2: Monday I'm going to be hanging out.
1: Yeah, I'm going to head out there next week myself. I'm going to skip the weekend, but keep my $100,
2: sorry,
1: Danielle, for
2: the next
1: election.
2: I got to cool down. I'm still mad about this Alberta Energy rebate.
1: Greg just texting in that Danielle can keep the $100 because she won't be getting his vote.
2: Crazy.
1: It's a hassle. And all that for, it's a waste of time, really, in the grand scheme. All right, let's take a break for news. 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
14: This is Global News. I'm Madeline DeBellis. Mostly cloudy and 19 degrees at 4 o'clock. A severe thunderstorm watch is in effect for Calgary. Yesterday, Alberta submitted its new West Coast Pipeline proposal to the Federal Major Projects Office. It would follow the same route as a Trans Mountain Pipeline and would enter into a public-private partnership with Ottawa and Pembina Pipeline. Former TransCanada Pipeline executive Dennis McConaughey says what happens next will be very important.
15: The next 4 months are going to be critical to determine if Alberta and Ottawa and the oil sands producers can actually get to a point where they make fundamental commitments to this pipeline.
14: Now that the proposal has been submitted, Alberta will begin selling its merits to the public as Ottawa begins consulting Indigenous stakeholders along the route immediately. Coming up, musician Corb Lund's petition has failed. First, QR Calgary Time Saver Traffic.
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17: If you're heading east into downtown on 9th Avenue, it's slow starting near 14th Street Southwest. 9th Avenue has various lane closures through downtown to accommodate the events tents. Be aware, the 1st Street Southwest underpass has been fully closed between 9th Avenue and 10th Avenue for a sinkhole. The road isn't expected to reopen until late next week. You will have to find an alternate route. And if you're heading west away from downtown, we have reports of a stall on Bow Trail at the exit ramp to northbound Crowchild. Tonight's Lotto Max jackpot is $15 million, and there's more. 15 chances to win $100,000. Play responsibly, 18 plus. For QR Calgary Time Saver Traffic, I'm Phil Jensen.
14: Alberta's chief electoral officer says after verification, country singer Corb Lund's Water Not Coal Citizen Initiative petition has fallen 5,000 signatures short of the threshold to force a referendum. Global's Morgan Smith has more.
18: Elections Alberta says Corb Lund submitted more than 196,000 signatures last month, but estimates just over 172,000 of them can be verified. The Citizen Initiative Act requires a little over 177,000 signatures to force a vote. EA says the main reason signatures were rejected was due to electors being unable or unwilling to verify information on the petition sheet or not providing contact information for verification. The agency adds no seated names from the unauthorized use of the official electors list were found. Lund had been seeking to force a vote on banning coal mining in the Rockies' eastern slopes, which he says threatens watersheds for thousands of Albertans and ranchers downstream. Morgan Smith, Global News.
14: Alberta is expanding classroom supports with more than 220 new teams to help teachers manage increasingly complex student needs. The province has released a breakdown showing where 223 new classroom complexity teams will be added for the 2026-27 school year as part of a $100 million investment. The funding includes 160 new teams for grades 7 to 12 and 63 for kindergarten to grade 6. Every public, separate, and francophone school division will receive at least one new team, while larger divisions will get more based on enrollment and classroom complexity. Another $25 million will go towards specialized supports in rural and remote communities and training to help teachers respond to classroom challenges. The Calgary Stampede is kicked off with a parade through the downtown this morning. Two Olympic medalists, Michael Kingsbury and Courtney Serreau, served as parade marshals. Kingsbury says he's been in Calgary several times during his career, but never in the summer.
19: Yesterday I was looking out, the window is still clear at 9 p.m., so it's super awesome. I mean, Calgary always treat me so well. I've competed well here. I have, you know, good connection, a good friend around the city, so it's nice to be back in a non-competition environment.
14: Both athletes were given a bit of time with their horses yesterday to prepare them for the ride. A three-armed spacecraft rocketed into orbit today from the Marshall Islands in the Pacific on a mission to rescue a NASA telescope that's in danger of crashing back to Earth. It's on course to reach and capture NASA's SWIFT observatory in about a month. SWIFT was launched in 2004 and is now sinking faster than ever because of recent solar storms. It's 4:05.
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14: Environment Canada Calgary weather, a mix of sun and cloud today with a high of 23, a 60% chance of showers tonight, low of 12. Tomorrow there's a 30% chance of showers, the high reaching 26. Chance of showers on Sunday with a high of 15. Right now it is 19 degrees. Breaking news when it happens, our next scheduled news at 4:30. I'm Madeline DeBellis.
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1: 4:06 on your Friday afternoon. Thanks for joining me today. Tim Parent sitting in. The first day of Stampede. If you've been down to the grounds or if you're at the grounds, hey, feel free to send me a text. Let me know how it's going down there. 403-974-8255, 1-800-563-7770. If you were there earlier, if you checked out the parade, yeah, your thoughts. Always looking for that. A little fun. And it's going to be a great weekend for Stampede. We do have that severe thunderstorm watch right now. And of course, we always have a thunderstorm at least once during the Stampede. So, maybe we can get it out of the way early if it is indeed going to roll through. But also happening today, by the way, Taylor Swift, Travis Kelce getting married in New York. Lots of celebrities starting to show up and outside of Madison Square Garden. But you know what? They don't have a 67-million-year-old celebrity that's here in Calgary. There's a new exhibit right now. Sue, the T-Rex experience at TELUS Spark Science Center, brings visitors face-to-face with Sue, the most complete and best-preserved Tyrannosaurus Rex ever discovered. It's alongside immersive sensory-driven science storytelling at this event here. Zach Anderson is the Senior Director of Science and Education at TELUS Spark. He joins us to talk about how the center is turning one of the world's most famous fossils into an interactive public experience. Zach, welcome to the show.
2: Thank you so much. Happy to be here.
1: You know, people who haven't seen it yet, what is Sue, the T-Rex experience, actually like when you walk through those doors? What makes it different from a traditional museum exhibit?
2: Yeah, I mean, what really makes it exciting, as soon as you walk in, the first thing you see is a model that is delightfully referred to as Fleshy Sue, right front and center, with an Edmontosaurus, so a duck-billed dinosaur, hanging out of their mouth. So as soon as you walk in, you are immersed in this experience, which really transports you back into what Alberta and the northern United States would have been like 67 million years ago. So there's a whole ecosystem. You get transported to the swamplands. There's places where you can smell the plants and smell what T-Rex's breath would have been like.
1: Yeah.
2: There's fossils from other animals. It's wild.
1: I want to talk about that, because what were some of the creative decisions behind making this exhibit multi-sensory? Because like you said, there's sounds, there's smells, there's touch. And as you said, you recreate what a T-Rex's breath might have smelled like.
2: Yeah, I mean, that is a very memorable thing. So, you know, when bringing in exhibits, it's really important for us to really bring in all the senses, because that's what makes it so much more memorable and impactful. And, you know, sometimes those don't have to be good things. And in the case of a T-Rex's mouth, it probably didn't smell very great. So, right, with rotten meat is a big part of their diet. So there's a place where you can actually smell what T-Rex's breath might have smelled like. And I'll warn you, it's not great, but it's very memorable.
1: What does it smell like?
2: The way I best described it is like a dog breath with rotten meat.
1: Ugh. That sounds like a fun way to spend an afternoon. But that's cool, though. I love that kind of stuff. Like you said, that really heightens the experience, doesn't it?
2: Absolutely. And, you know, it's funny to be in there and watch our guests. Some of them will go up to be like, I'm not smelling it. You smell it. And the ones that do are like, whoa, what a reaction. But, you know, you can have it in that experience as a group and you can kind of challenge each other to do it. There's also nicer smells, like some of the plants that might have been around too. So you don't just have to smell the bad smells.
1: No one's thrown up or anything yet, have they?
2: That's my knowledge.
1: Okay, well, that's good. At least there's that. Let's talk a little bit about Sue itself. And, you know, she's described as the most complete T-Rex ever found. Why is this specimen so significant, even decades after its discovery?
2: Yeah, so Sue is a remarkable fossil. So 90% complete, including some bones that are pretty rarely fossilized, like dinosaurs have ribs on their tummy, basically, for lack of a better term, that you don't get very often. And Sue's are intact, which gives us an idea of what dinosaurs look like writ large. And because Sue's bones are so complete, it's one of the most scientifically researched dinosaurs in the entire world, which has really helped us not only understand more about Tyrannosaurus, but dinosaurs writ large. So a very incredible fossil, and getting to see it in situ. What else is really, really cool about the bones is they actually tell the story of an animal that was alive. There's broken ribs that have healed. There's some arthritis showing in some of the vertebrae. and multiple other injuries that this animal lived through and continued to, you know, persevere and hunt and all this, that, and the other. So it's a really, really fascinating story that's showcased in that exhibit as well.
1: You know, how do you strike the balance between entertainment and scientific accuracy when you're presenting something as iconic as this T-Rex?
2: That's a great question. You know, I think everything that we do as a science center needs to strike some degree of that balance, right? Because if it's just educational, you're not going to want to retain it because you're going to be bored, right?
1: Right.
2: But if it's strictly entertaining, there's no meat to it. You know, pun not intended for an exhibit on a super predator. But so you want to have a bit of both, right? And that's what folks want to have in this experience. And this experience really delivers because not only are you getting to learn about what the ecosystem was like 67 million years ago, but, you know, there's those immersive aspects. There's a show that showcases you a dinosaur hunt. There's a storytelling piece that gives you the story of those bones. And as well as our staff is in there bringing it to life as well, talking a little bit about the fossils and those kind of things. So it's really intended to be really fun, very memorable, and a really magical experience that, anyone can read a website or anything like that, but it's a whole new level when you're face-to-face with these bones and skeletons.
1: You know, I agree with you on that immersive experience and that entertainment aspect of it, because I do think it's vital, particularly for younger kids and even for adults, too. You retain that information a lot better if you're actually really invested in what it is, as opposed to just reading something off a stand or a little card on a window or something. You really get that immersive and experience that really heightens the educational aspect of it.
2: Well, 100%. And, the key thing about it is dinosaurs are also a pretty easy sell, right? I always joke that, you know, when places like science centers, people are always excited about space. They're always excited about things like robots. They're always excited about dinosaurs. So it's a low-hanging fruit to get people excited about, because everyone's so curious about these gigantic, not all of them are gigantic, but this particular one was, creatures that lived 70, 60 million years ago. And we're remarkable, and they're so connected with us that are alive today, because of course dinosaurs are still with us in the form of birds, right?
1: Right.
2: So it's a great opportunity to talk about that and connect with something that they're already inherently curious about.
1: You know, Zach, a real winner would be getting something space related, robot related, dinosaur related, and pirate related into one exhibit.
2: Noted.
1: That'd be a guaranteed winner.
2: Yeah.
1: we're talking about a dinosaur from 67 million years ago. Let's talk about technology in the 21st century. How does tech play a part in bringing that 67 million year old creature to life for modern audiences, especially for kids? I mean, they're so glued to, they've grown up with all that high tech media. So how does that technology play a big part in all this?
2: Yeah, that's a really, really good question. I mean, that is what has allowed us to really determine some things like what are those smells, what would those likely have been? You know, that's kind of done with technology, but also things like recreating bodies, like what we saw and what many of us are familiar with in Jurassic Park in the 90s there. That dinosaur was created with the bones, and it was the best science at the time, but we've learned a lot since then, just based on being able to use computers for remodeling these animals. And we understand that they were probably a little more big bones, to use common parlance, but dad bod would be another bod reference, perhaps. A little more robust, perhaps.
1: So you're saying I could be a dinosaur then?
2: You absolutely could.
1: Awesome. Zach, how long does the exhibit run for?
2: It runs until the end of November, so there's lots of time to get the chance to see it, and even see it multiple times if you'd like.
1: Yeah, well, I mean, if you really want to, you know, challenge your friends to the smell test, that would be a good way to do it. You can go in and practice a few times beforehand before you start betting your friends if you can do it. They can
2: exactly. The science of smell desensitization, right? So get in there, smell yourself, and wow them with your ability to withstand it.
1: Sounds like a winning day to me. Zach, I appreciate the time here, and thanks for sharing with us the information about the T-Rex experience at Telus Park.
2: My pleasure. Thank you so much.
1: Take care. That is Zach Anderson. He is the Senior Director of Science and Education at Telespark, talking about this. The Sioux T-Rex Experience at Telespark Science Center. You can check that out. It's, like you said, going through to the end of November. So plenty of time to make it down to Telespark and take a look at that. Sounds like a great opportunity, a good family event, and have some fun with the kids. Or an adult, too, because I'd go as an adult by myself, because that's pretty cool. T-Rexes, dinosaurs, robots, space, pirates. I told you, that's a winning combination. It's 416. Let's take a break. 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
4: On Crowchild Trail in the northwest, there's a collision northbound in front of McMahon Stadium. It's taken up your right lane. Looks like it's going to take an extra 5 to 10 minutes as you make your way up the hill. Over on McKnight Boulevard, there's some pretty heavy construction eastbound near Center Street. It's got you down to a single left lane. And if you're heading east into downtown on 9th Avenue, it is slow starting near 14th Street Southwest. 9th Avenue has various lane closures through downtown to accommodate the events tents. Be aware, the First Street Southwest underpass has been fully closed between 9th Avenue and 10th Avenue for a sinkhole. The road isn't expected to reopen until late next week. 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For QR Calgary Time Saver Traffic, I'm Phil Jensen.
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1: So I need someone like the Philadelphia Flyers to offer me, just throw it in front of my face, like, here's $90 million.
2: Sure. We want you to come and do PR for us, and like, here's an offer sheet.
1: I'd even take $90 probably at this point. But $90 million, well, no, maybe not, because I was complaining about the 100 earlier. But the Flyers have tender a 5-year, $90 million offer sheet for the Anaheim Ducks' Leo Carlson.
2: The hockey world is blowing up this afternoon, Tim, and it's because of this offer sheet. It's a record offer sheet in the National Hockey League. So the deal is Leo Carlson, 21-year-old defenseman. Hey, he's a good young player, but he is not, you know, in the elite category just yet. He could develop into that elite category. The Philadelphia Flyers, as you mentioned, give the restricted free agent an offer sheet of 5 years, $90 million. And the way it's structured is very intriguing. There's like $85 million in bonuses. There's a $20 million bonus as soon as it gets registered by the league. So here's the deal for the Anaheim Ducks. The Anaheim Ducks have a week to say, yeah, we're going to pay Leo Carlson this much money. Are they just going to say, no, Philadelphia, he is now yours, and we will take 4 first-round draft picks in exchange? And let's put this into perspective, because the highest-paid player in the National Hockey League this year, Kirill Kaprizov, Minnesota Wild, $17 million. All of a sudden, Leo Carlson is going to be the highest-paid player in the National Hockey League? You know, Leon Draisaitl, made $16.5 million this year. Nate McKinnon, $16.05 million. Igor Shesterkin, $15.8 million. Leo Carlson is on the verge of becoming the highest paid player in the National Hockey League.
1: And NHL history, I would think.
2: Well, it's crazy.
1: Close to it, anyway.
2: Yeah, because now you've got a young guy like Connor Bedard. Connor Bedard is also a restricted free agent, you know, coming out of his rookie contract. And what kind of money is he going to make? Well, that's going to throw the Chicago Blackhawks into a little bit of a turmoil. Macklin Celebrini next year.
1: Dominoes. Now, this is a domino effect.
2: Sure.
1: Like, this is not just a one-time, they're making this crazy offer for this player. No, now they've set up, it's a precedent setting. Because now every young gun who's got some decent numbers is going to be, hey, who's going to give me an offer sheet? Or, hey, you need to give me more than this guy because I'm producing more than this guy, whoever it might be.
2: And, hey, I get it. Salary cap is going up in the National Hockey
1: Not
2: League
1: enough.
2: This year by about $9.5 million. So where are you on the salary structure? The Calgary Flames are closer to the floor than they are to the ceiling. They've got a lot of money that they can spend. There's a few teams that are in that position. The Philadelphia Flyers are obviously one of those players. If you've done a really bad job of drafting young players, maybe this is a way you get, you know, a good young player. But to give this to a defenseman, you know, not a stud centerman, I just find it very, very interesting. And I'm intrigued. Like, the Anaheim Ducks have said, they're on record as saying, we're going to match any offer sheet that is given to this player. But they were sort of banking on about a $12 million a year contract, not an $18 million a year contract. So it is going to be interesting to see what the Anaheim Ducks do, because that will throw your whole salary structure out of whack.
1: So $85 million of the $90 million contract is paid out in bonuses. Are those guaranteed?
2: Yes, it's all guaranteed contracts
1: in
2: the NHL.
1: This kid could play a season for Philadelphia, bust up his leg and never play again, and still clear $85 million.
2: Hey, when you get a $20 million signing bonus just as soon as they registered the league with the contract with the league, that's 20, you know, and you could be like Shohei Ohtani in baseball. He did it the opposite way, you know, to get away from the tax structure in California. He basically got it all deferred when he goes back to Japan after his career is over. Then he's going to be getting all this money and not have to pay California taxes.
1: Crazy. So I don't know.
2: It is crazy.
1: I don't know. I feel like this undermines the league in some regards too, because it's just they're not making MLB money, they're not making NFL money.
2: No, but it's a process you can do as a team, and you can do it for two different reasons. You can do it because I really like the player and I think this player is going to make my team better, and I have the money to do it, or you can do it to, you know, basically screw up another team if you really want to.
1: They're pretty much screwing a few teams down the road, right?
2: Exactly. Yeah. So it's going to put it's going to be very interesting. Anyway, we'll see what the Anaheim Ducks do. They've got a week to match it. Hey, Calgary Stampeders looked good in the Stampede Bowl last night. What a night it was for Vernon Adams, joining the likes of Jeff Garcia, Dave Dickinson, Doug Flutie, Peter Lisk. 6 touchdown passes last night. It was so much fun to watch. It was a crazy game. Let's get the Stampeder Report with the Hall of Fame voice himself.
3: I'm Mark Steven with your Calgary Stampeder Report, brought to you by your Alberta Ford dealers. It was a night of rewriting chunks of the Calgary Stampeders record book. Their wild 58-36 win over Toronto had many highlights. First, Vernon Adams threw for 6 touchdown passes and ran for another. Those 6 touchdown passes put him in elite company. Before last night, only Peter Lisk, Doug Flutie, Jeff Garcia, and Dave Dickinson had achieved that feat. As a team, the Stampeders scored 8 touchdowns. That ties the team record and is just the 6th time in team history that's been done. Then there was the 58 points. That's the 4th best total in any game. The record is 62. So many achievements. However, there's one area the team was not happy with at the end of the game. The Stampeders committed 11 penalties overall. Many of them were poison discipline penalties, and they let Toronto hang around near the end of the game. But that's for next week to sort out. This weekend, the Stampeders can celebrate one of their most remarkable nights. I'm Mark Steven, and that's your Stampeder Report, brought to you by your Alberta Ford dealers.
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2: This is Global News. I'm Madeline DeBellis. It's mostly cloudy and 20 degrees at 4:30. A severe thunderstorm watch still in effect for Calgary. On day one of the Calgary Stampede, a new pipeline prospect to the BC coast is also being celebrated by some. Alberta's proposal submitted last night to the Federal Major Projects Office would follow the same route as a Trans Mountain pipeline. And similar to the TMX, it'll be on the taxpayers' dime with provincial cost estimates of upwards of $43 billion, including contingencies. Executive Director at Energy Connections Canada, Evan Barry, says the new pipeline will elevate Canada on the global energy stage.
3: This is good news for Canada. We have a profound amount of energy to sell to the world, and the world wants to take advantage of our resources and to do business with us. Countries like Indonesia, Japan, Germany, UK, France, elsewhere are coming to Canada asking for energy, and here's a chance for us to deliver and compete on the global stage.
2: The province says a deal is set to be inked to grow production through a series of incentives and reforms, with details to be released in the coming days. Coming up, some Albertans are running into technical issues while applying for the energy rebate online. But first, QR Calgary Time Saver Traffic.
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5: In the northwest, we've got a collision northbound on Crowchild Trail in front of McMahon Stadium, taking up your right lane. Looks like it's going to take about an extra 10 minutes as you make your way up the hill. Over on 17th Avenue, there's a collision westbound at Deerfoot that has your left lane blocked, also seeing a 5 to 10 minute slowdown. And if you're heading east into downtown on 9th Avenue, it's slow starting near 14th Street Southwest. 9th Avenue does have various lane closures through downtown to accommodate the events tents, but be aware, 1st Street Southwest, the underpass has been fully closed between 9th Avenue and 10th Avenue for a sinkhole. The road isn't expected to reopen until late next week. Let's take turns watering our lawns and landscapes to protect Calgary's water.

0: 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For QR Calgary Time Saver Traffic, I'm Phil Jensen.
1: A number of Albertans are still facing challenges as they apply for the provincial energy rebate program. Some say they don't have the technology skills necessary to navigate the process. Others are getting frustrated with a crashing website. Megan Cobb has more.
2: Albertans can now access the energy rebate program that's meant to help ease the high cost of living. But only a few days into the program, some are struggling to apply. The portal for the $100 payments opened July 1st, but high traffic to the website came with technical issues. Larry Matheson with Unison at Kirby Center says many of the seniors they assist don't have the skills or accounts needed to apply.
3: The phone's been ringing off the hook, and actually quite a few people have shown up in person to figure out how do we maneuver through this.
2: The Ministry of Finance encourages anyone in that position to ask a trusted friend or family member to help, saying work has been done to streamline the process to create an Alberta.ca account. Megan Cobb, Global News.
1: Calgary police need the public's help to identify a man in connection with the violent assault downtown last month. Just before 2 a.m. on June 14th, police were called to an assault near Stephen Avenue and 2nd Street Southwest. Investigators say three men observed a man and a woman arguing. When one of the men approached to see if she was okay, the male suspect assaulted all three victims. One of the victims suffered serious injuries. Police have released security footage from the area and are asking anyone who recognizes the suspect to give them a call. The federal government has announced a $40 million investment into Calgary's arts. Contemporary Calgary CEO David Leinster says the funding will expand the Contemporary Calgary Centre and improve its energy efficiency.
4: With this renovation, we're increasing the building's floor area by nearly 60% while reducing its energy consumption by more than 40%.
1: The construction plans also include Canada's first LED dome, a new entrance, event spaces, a public art park, galleries, and wings. It's 4:35.
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1: Environment Canada Calgary Weather Severe Thunderstorm Watch is in effect for the city. 60% chance of showers later tonight with a low of 12. Tomorrow, 30% chance of showers, high reaching 26. Sunday, a 60% chance of showers with a high of 15. Right now, it's 20 degrees. Breaking news when it happens. Our next scheduled news at 5 o'clock. I'm Madeline DeBellis.
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2: It is 4:36 on your Friday afternoon. Thanks for joining me today. Tim Parent sitting in. First day of Stampede. So lots happening in the city today, and there's events happening everywhere, and Stampede adjacent as well. So probably going to be a busy night in the old YYC, so go out and enjoy it if you can. Hopefully those thunderstorms, that thunderstorm watch that we're dealing with, hopefully will pass fairly quickly. Right now, let's take a quick look at what happened in the world of business today and a check on the markets, joined by Faisal Karmali with the Popovich Karmali Advisory Group. And Faisal, now that CUSMA is going to be negotiated, I guess, on an annual basis or reviewed as opposed to extended for the full 16 years, what does that mean for the Canadian dollar?
3: Yeah, so when you look at all the recent analysts, about 39 foreign exchange analysts that have come out, gave their predictions because of CUSMA or the lack of a deal, this causes a bit of a concern. And prior to this, the July 1st deadline, there was a bit more optimism about the Canadian dollar, in fact, going as high as 4% higher than where we are today. Now they've changed their forecast. In fact, they're only showing a 1.3% gain, getting us to about 71.43. And right now, the Canadian dollar is at 70 cents. So not much of a gain overall for the Canadian dollar. That's good for exports, cheaper for exports. But for imports, this is where a lot of our costs will come in, will actually hit our pocketbooks, because when we bring in especially American goods, it'll cost a bit more.
2: Right. All that uncertainty just continues, I guess. Not much we can do about it. We're kind of at the behest of our politicians at this point.
3: And if there's rumors that are going to happen, Tim, it's going to be a bit more about where the dollar is going to move because of that. And that's what caused the markets to change. So TSX was up 308 points today, 34,274. U.S. markets closed, so everything but the Canadian dollar. Canadian dollar was down 10 basis points. Right now, 70.41.
2: All right. Thank you, Faisal. That is Faisal Karmali with the Popovich Karmali Advisory Group, CIBC, Wood Gundy, talking about some of the stories in the world of business today, taking a look at the markets. Again, it is the Independence Day holiday south of the border, so the markets were closed in the U.S. A defining figure in Canadian country music and broadcasting has died at 89. Tommy Hunter, known as Canada's country gentleman, spent decades bringing country music into Canadian living rooms through his long-running CBC television variety show. To talk about his legacy and his impact on Canadian music culture, we're joined by music commentator and publicist Eric Alper. Eric, welcome back to the show.
4: Thank you so much for having me.
2: You know, I remember the Tommy Hunter Show as a kid on CBC. I mean, it ran for nearly three decades. It was kind of a staple on, I think it was Sunday nights, wasn't it? Or was it Saturdays?
4: Yeah, we got it on Sunday nights. And what was amazing about it is, you know, the CBC could have gone with something super flashy, right? They could have gone with rock and roll and quick moving paces like, say, the Ed Sullivan Show or Ready, Steady, Go. But instead, Tommy Hunter was a very, very cool, steady, very unpretentious style. He was warm, never flashy, and he kind of gave country music a very dignified home on the network when the network could have gone something completely different. I mean, growing up, I'm sure it might have been for you too, I didn't hear a lot of country music. Maybe hee-haw. You know, maybe a couple of tunes on the radio had they crossed over. Tommy really was a lot of people's first glimpse at what country music was all about.
2: Right. You know, and he spent decades bringing that music to the masses. And, you know, that kind of mainstream exposure to country music in Canada at that time, I mean, that was huge. Does the Canadian country music industry have Hunter to thank for the growth of the genre here in Canada?
4: Oh, he might be one of the biggest reasons why the Canadian music industry as a whole is so big. You know, there's clips of a very young Gordon Lightfoot performing on the show during, you know, his successful career long before he became so celebrated. Garth Brooks appeared before becoming one of the biggest names in American country music. Shania Twain was on the show, not under Shania Twain, she appeared under her birth name, Eileen Twain, at the time, and took to the stage years before her own international breakthrough. You had the Judds appearing on the program before their breakthrough. So, you know, this is a very, very large country that we're living in with not a lot of people in it compared to, you know, look, we all kind of fit in the state of California when it comes to population. So the fact that there was a national music program that not only allowed the big stars to come in and perform and promote whatever they are, but he gave a huge amount of people their first taste of performing in front of not only a live studio audience, but a national audience. We've never really had a successful national entertainment program, even though that all the networks have tried, but you know, Tommy Hunter was able to do it for a number of decades.
2: You know, you've talked about this before, Eric, about how music discovery has changed over the years, you know, especially with the rise of the internet and streaming services in the last few decades. How important was a show like Hunter's in an era before streaming, before YouTube, and even before like wide commercial radio formats?
4: Yeah, it was huge. You know, even if he was around during Spotify or YouTube, you still need that stamp of approval from somebody to tell you that this is good and here's why. It's why, you know, the influencers, you know, went on social media and did really, really well moving to video on YouTube, even though that we're all influencers. We all have our favorite music or TV shows or clothes that we wear or restaurant that we go to. But we still like to trust somebody who knows a little bit better than we do to tell us what is good and what to stay away from the bad stuff. Tommy Hunter was able to do that. Him and his team kept the connection to the live audience alive for so many decades, even though that he started way before social media was a thing. He didn't really officially retire until 2012. I mean, Facebook was already here. MySpace had come and gone. So his contributions to Canadian music and broadcasting were so recognized by the Order of Canada and the Canadian Country Music Hall of Fame. But before we actually had, you know, the ability for people to tell us what to listen to, it was only radio and TV and print. And Tommy Hunter was kind of able to do all of that.
2: You know, beyond the television audience, Eric, what kind of behind-the-scenes influence did he have within the Canadian music industry that maybe people aren't aware of or you know, not fully appreciate?
4: I think one of the biggest things is that, and I know artists have told me this, not about just specifically Tommy Hunter, although he was a big piece of it, but, you know, when you're an artist or when you're thinking about wanting to play music for a living or just having the idea that this looks really cool, you need somebody on television to show you how cool it is. Mm-hmm. And even though that he might have not had a specific artist on the program, you know, I was talking to Tom Wilson from Junk House and Blackie and the Rodeo Kings a couple of hours ago about Tommy. And, you know, Tom Wilson never got to appear on the program. But watching Tommy Hunter on the television showed Tom Wilson that this was a very cool thing to do. Playing rock and roll and having people scream in the audience your name, who wouldn't want to do that? So that's, I think, where the influence is probably the biggest. Except, you know, you can talk about the long career, you can talk about the extensive touring that he did with the band The Traveling Men for another two decades, long after his program was off the air. But the fact that he was able to do it for so long showed people that you could actually do it without selling out your soul.
2: You know, when you look at his career as a whole, what do you think stands out more, the music he made or the platform that he created for other artists?
4: I think it's a little bit of both. I think the fact that he was able to do it for so long and crossed over to the U.S. country chart, such a rare achievement for a Canadian country artist of that era. I think the fact that he was recognized not only by the Junos and the Gemini Award and the Walkway of Stars. So the accolades are great. You know, getting the Queen Elizabeth II Golden Jubilee Medal, that's amazing. But I think it's the people that he performed in front of. No matter where he was performing, you knew that whether it was 300 or 3,000, every single person walked away feeling a little bit better about this country's identity and the recognition that he has given country music over the last couple of decades.
2: Yeah, he was known as Canada's country gentleman. I mean, people who knew him talk about his humility, his kindness off camera. Ultimately, what do you think his legacy will be, Eric?
4: I think just being so accessible and so beloved by everyday viewers. I mean, he proved that Canadian country music can hold its own over decades on national television, and in doing so, kind of built the foundation that the Canadian music industry has continued building on ever since.
2: It is going to be an incredible legacy for him. And I mean, he already had such a great career in history prior. And I mean, everyone of a certain age certainly remembers the show and remembers that CBC Sunday Night Canada's his show. And it's a loss, but his music and his memory will certainly live on. Eric, thanks so much for joining me today.
4: Thank you so much for having me.
2: That is Eric Alper. He is a music commentator and a publicist talking about the passing of Tommy Hunter, Canada's country gentleman. He spent decades bringing country music into our living rooms through his CBC show, his television variety show, and really helped the Canadian country music scene and the Canadian music scene as a whole really get it off the ground. Coming up on 447, let's take a break. 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
5: In the northwest on Crowchild Trail, we have a collision northbound in front of McMahon Stadium, taking up your right lane. Might slow you down an extra 5 minutes or so. 17th Avenue, there's a collision westbound at Deerfoot. That has your right lane blocked. That one could slow you down 5 to 10 minutes. On Anderson, we have a collision eastbound at Acadia Drive. That has your two right lanes blocked off. Eastbound Anderson has gotten very slow from near Bonaventure Drive. Could be up to 10 minutes. Might be faster to head north and take Southland Drive instead. And if you're heading east into downtown on 9th Avenue, it is very slow, starting near 14th Street Southwest. 9th Avenue, of course, has various lane closures through downtown to accommodate the events tents. But be aware, the 1st Street Southwest underpass has been fully closed between 9th Avenue and 10th Avenue for a sinkhole, and the road isn't expected to reopen until late next week. Discover Knix. That's K-N-I-X. 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
1: It's a little bit of breaking news to mention here. We have a small plane crash at the High River Airport. RCMP, STARS, and AHS all responding to the incident. Seems like a small plane went off the end of the runway there. A couple of two adults have been injured. One serious, the other is in stable condition. Madeline will have more for that, more on this story. It's at the news at the top of the hour. Also happening today, of course, is a stampede, and with stampede comes stampede breakfasts.
2: Yep.
1: And Patrick, you're part of this in some capacity.
2: In a couple of different ways. I got volunteered to help with the Chinook one.
1: Volunteered or voluntold?
2: A little column A, lot of column B.
1: Got it.
2: Wife's company is sponsoring part of it, and thusly, guess who's going?
1: Yep. Hey, it's pancakes.
2: Well, no, it's for me, it's sausage.
1: Okay. I would do a little and both.
2: Well, I can't. It's too complicated.
1: Fair.
2: You don't have time to go line up when you're serving to line up for pancakes. And by the time you do have time, all the pancakes are gone.
1: So I was looking around because there's always this time of year, Stampede Breakfast,
2: yes,
1: all over the city. So stampedebreakfast.ca is the website where you can find a list of all the events that are happening. So I don't know what I was expecting. I've never really looked at this website before. I know it's out there, but it was just
2: how long have you lived here?
1: 7 years now.
2: You've never looked before?
1: No, because I usually just go to, like, if I go to a Stampede Breakfast, you're just within my community. I don't,
2: you see the signs. And you go.
1: But I didn't realize just like tomorrow, there are 39 Stampede Breakfasts happening across the city listed.
2: That doesn't seem unreasonable.
1: No, I guess not. Sunday, there's another 30 happening on Sunday. And then it starts to diminish as the week goes on. But there's still quite a few Stampede Breakfast stuff going on. Obviously, this is the big weekend for it. Yours is at Chinook Center.
2: Yep, the front parking lot there.
1: That's a record-setting event, you were telling me?
2: I think it was last year or the year before. They served 29,000 and change, had Guinness there to measure the pancakes and make sure they're all right.
1: Wow, they're that precise, eh?
2: Yeah, Guinness is, yeah. They had, like, people from, what's the military, the Navy base just down the street here? HMS Sea Calgary.
1: Yes.
2: Isn't it?
1: I think.
2: All right, somebody text
1: someone will text us the answer to that.
2: And they were measuring the pancakes and clicking how many were made.
1: That's awesome.
2: Yeah, so.
1: Apropos of nothing, I once tried to break a world record on camera, on television, by eating a raw onion in 30 seconds.
2: And?
1: That did not work.
2: Was it the onion's fault, or was it the...
1: I just did not get through it in enough time. I did not beat the time. And I can tell you this much, I think the footage is out there probably on YouTube. It was when I was with the morning show here at Global in Toronto, and I was a producer there. And no one else wanted to do it. I'm like, well, I mean, we got to do it. It's a segment for the show, and it's going to be fun. And I did it. And, man, I tasted that onion, I think, for the rest of the week.
2: So we'll mark that off on the list of stuff that you regret for life?
1: I don't know if I regret it for life. As you know, there's probably other things I regret more than that.
2: Can you eat onion now?
1: Yes, I can. I can. So it was myself as the senior producer and our executive producer, because none of the hosts wanted to do it because they were like, I don't want my breath smelling like onions for the rest of the day. So I'm like, well, okay, well then someone's got to do it because they're here.
2: Just for those who don't get the joke, it sounds very host-like to suggest something and not do it.
1: I'm just
2: very
1: a fill-in host.
2: Yeah. Fill-in host, regular host.
1: All that,
2: a lot of difference.
1: All that being said, I would happily eat pancakes over a raw onion any day of the week.
2: I understand completely.
1: So what's the so this one is, like you said, the one you're a part of is at Chinook Center.
2: Yep. The big one, the Stampede show, people are there and there'll be music, and I won't be the only person there. There'll be about 30 different stations serving different things.
1: So it's one of Calgary's largest historical Stampede Breakfasts, serving more than 26,000 pancakes to the community. You said like 29,000 was the record breaker last year.
2: A couple years, yeah.
1: So that kicks off at 7 o'clock tomorrow morning?
2: Yep, I got to be there at 6, so I'm getting up at 5 again and going.
1: I imagine there's a lot of coffee that will be available there too.
2: For me.
1: Yeah, certainly. So anyway, stampedebreakfast.ca if you want to check out...
2: Now, is this list searchable by places or quadrants or
1: it's
2: anything?
1: It's more, I'd have to look at, I haven't really gone through it too much. You can go like there, you can search, you can do a search for events. You can go, there's a list form. You can go through, like they have a list for like going through by time. So like 7 o'clock tomorrow morning is the one at Chinook Center. Then right. there's one at 8 o'clock at Bright Path Kids Falcon Ridge Daycare. And then there's the Ghanaian Canadian Association of Calgary Stampede Breakfast. Like it lists everyone.
2: I can see the clock and I know we got to go.
1: Oh yeah.
2: But I love going to the Ghanaian ones or the foreign people's ones because you always get some really good breakfast foods that you never think to eat.
1: I love it. Yeah, that's the best part of like trying new things at this time of year. All right, we got to get out of here for news, so we'll be back after the news.
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22: This is Global News. I'm Madeline DeBellis. Scattered rain showers and 20 degrees at 5 o'clock. A severe thunderstorm watch is in effect for Calgary.
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22: 2 people have been injured in a plane crash at the High River Airport. RCMP, STARS, and AHS are all responding to the incident. AHS says around 3:30 this afternoon, a small plane went off the end of the runway. 2 adults have been injured, one suffering serious non-life-threatening injuries. The other is in stable condition. And we'll bring you more updates as they become available. Coming up, more details about the newly proposed pipeline being built to the BC coast. But first, QR Calgary Time Saver Traffic.
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2: Just north of Calgary, we've got a collision on the QE2 in front of Cross Iron Mall. Northbound, we are seeing delays of around 15 minutes as you come off of Stony Trail. But if you're headed southbound, it could be 20 to 25 minutes from near 40th Avenue. In the northeast, there's a collision eastbound on Country Hills Boulevard at Coventry Hills Boulevard, but that's been moved off to the left shoulder. 17th Avenue, there's a collision westbound at Deerfoot Trail. That's now off to the right shoulder, and delays have eased a little bit. Down south, there's a collision eastbound Anderson at Acadia Drive that has your right lane blocked. Shouldn't slow you down more than a couple of minutes now. And if you're heading east into downtown on 9th Avenue, it is very slow starting near 14th Street Southwest. 9th Avenue has various lane closures through downtown to accommodate the events tents. Heading west towards downtown on Memorial Drive, gonna start seeing delays from near Zoo Road. And be aware, downtown, 1st Street Southwest, the underpass is fully closed between 9th Avenue and 10th Avenue for a sinkhole. And the road isn't expected to reopen until late next week. Earn 8 cents a liter, grab a free coffee, and save on car washes at Calgary Co-op gas stations. Fuel up your savings at Calgary Co-op today. For QR Calgary Time Saver Traffic, I'm Phil Jensen.
22: Canada's Minister of Energy and Natural Resources says the proposed Pathways Alliance carbon capture project would be the biggest in the world. It's part of the deal for the newly proposed pipeline being built. Tim Hodgson hopes the pipeline will attract entrepreneurs that can help Alberta produce quality oil.
14: Our allies say, hey, we need your natural gas. We need your oil. You're producing it in the most responsible way you can by producing the cleanest barrels you can. You're doing it in partnership with First Nations. If we have a choice, we want to buy from you.
22: Minister Hodgson is confident the pipeline will open up trade agreements with overseas buyers. More support is on the way for Alberta classrooms as the schools prepare for another year of growing student needs. The provincial government has released details on where 223 new classroom complexity teams will be added for the 2026-27 school year. The teams are part of a $100 million investment announced earlier this year to help teachers respond to behavioral learning and safety challenges in the classroom. The funding includes 160 new teams for grades 7 through 12 and 63 for kindergarten to grade 6. Every public, separate, and francophone school division will receive at least one new team, with larger boards getting more based on enrollment and classroom needs. Quarterly payments of Ottawa's boosted grocery and essentials benefits started today. Eligible Canadians will find a bit more cash in their bank accounts thanks to the Canada Groceries and Essentials benefit. It's paid out to lower-income households every 3 months, with eligible households getting a one-time payment worth 50% of the benefit's annual value in early June. And thousands of people filled the downtown core this morning to officially kick off the 2026 Calgary Stampede with the 114th Stampede Parade. Drew Stremick was there.
16: Thousands of people moseyed into downtown early Friday morning to secure their spot for the annual event that tells the rest of the world, welcome to Calgary. Sunshine and smiles as floats, horses, marching bands, and more made their way along the route. 2026 marks the largest stampede parade to date, and leading this year's procession as marshals, two Canadian Winter Olympians, Courtney Soreau, a short track speed skater, and Mikhail Kingsbury, a freestyle mogul skier, who were both hugely successful in Milan Cortina earlier this year. And they weren't the only stars. Actor, comedian, and Calgarian Andrew Fung also in attendance as the judge for this year's parade. After the parade was done, entry to the grounds was free from 11 a.m. until 1 p.m. The stampede runs until Sunday, July 12th. Drew Stremick, Global News.
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22: Environment Canada, Calgary weather, that severe thunderstorm watch still in effect for the city. Showers tonight with a low of 12. Tomorrow, 30% chance of showers, high reaching 25. Sunday, a 70% chance of showers with a high of 14. Right now, it is 20 degrees. Breaking news when it happens, our next scheduled news at 5:30. I'm Madeline DeBellis.
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3: 5:06 on your Friday afternoon. Thanks for joining me today. And it was a big day yesterday here in Alberta, and with the outlining of the pipeline proposal we heard yesterday evening from both Prime Minister Mark Carney and Premier Danielle Smith. And Ottawa and Alberta are suddenly talking like partners again after years of climate fights and pipeline battles, and even with all the separatist rhetoric that's coming out of Alberta these days. Now, we've got this high-profile Carney-Smith agreement framed as nation-building. BC was brought along through conditions more than consensus, but they're on board. So let's make sense of all the political goings-on here with this pipeline proposal. Joined by Laurie Williams, political science professor at MRU. Laurie, welcome back to the show.
4: Well, great to be with you, Tim.
3: Laurie, we had Carney and Smith standing shoulder to shoulder last night to announce the pipeline proposal project. Does this mark a thawing of the frosty relations between Alberta and Ottawa, or is this like a more of a tactical ceasefire for the time being?
4: Well, it's looked like a pretty friendly relationship pretty much from the beginning. Danielle Smith, of course, has continued to say what she wants from the federal government, but seems to have a very good working relationship with Mark Carney. We see them together, you know, leaning in and chatting and laughing, and of course in the presser yesterday, clearly we saw evidence of them working together on the details, at least that have been developed so far, of this pipeline proposal, with a pretty clear signal from both that they want it to go forward. They want to pave the way for this to proceed.
3: They're calling this cooperative federalism. And mm-hmm. I wonder, from a political standpoint, who needs that story a little more politically right now?
4: Well, I think the entire country needs that story.
3: Fair.
4: I teach a course on federalism, and of course anybody who follows politics closely at all knows that criticizing the federal government and demanding more from the federal government is a tried and true tactic for premiers. It gives them the ability to look like they're advocating for their population, and basically trying to get more from the unfair federal government and deflecting attention from any of their own failings. But the reality is that federalism has both, you know, negatives and positives. And among the positives is, I would include the fact that you know, there's somebody there to stand up for different folks within a province, mm-hmm. at least two levels, if not three levels of government. And that can actually put a little bit of a break on government excess or overreach.
3: Strange bedfellows, I guess. This is probably, you know, 18 months ago, I don't think we'd be having this conversation. And I have to wonder how much of this deal is driven by the external pressures, like the ongoing trade uncertainty with the U.S., global energy demand, economic anxiety, versus like genuine domestic policy agreement here. I mean, I assume they're agreeing because they want to, not because they have to here.
4: Well, there's a bit of both, I would say. But as you say, there are international factors that are driving this. So we know, for example, that support for the environment has dropped because other concerns, affordability, the instability or uncertainty of the international environment, have taken priority. So we're seeing leaders at both levels talk about sovereignty in terms of energy. Now, that's not just oil and gas, it's electricity. But it's also getting access to markets other than the United States and reducing our reliance on the U.S., at least to the extent that that's doable in the medium term. So this is seen as enhancing Canada's sovereignty at a time that there are basically threats coming out of the United States. It's driven Canadian unity and a willingness for Canadians to work together across their disagreements to a significant degree. Again, not saying that they've gone away, but we have it. You know, over 2 days, we saw how this federal government is working for the interests of British Columbia and for the interests of Alberta, and they're couching all of this in terms of what's best for Canada. And there's a willing, receptive audience amongst Canadians who are increasingly proud of Canada and see themselves as fighting for Team Canada.
3: Speaking of BC, I mean, they're not an enthusiastic partner here, but they're also not blocking the way. I mean, your thoughts about the current balance of power right now inside Canadian federalism?
4: Yeah, well, it looked like the Premier Eby was definitely sort of frozen out of the negotiations for a time. And you know, we've seen this prime minister willing to offend one premier while he works with another premier. We saw him go to China to deal with EVs with the premier of Saskatchewan, leaving out the premier of Ontario, but still managing to have a relationship with both premiers. And we've seen the same thing here. So David Eby made public demands and was very upset about the way that he was treated for a time. But that's apparently been smoothed over, not just with the Prime Minister, but also with the Premier of Alberta. And it highlights the difference between the public statements made by politicians sometimes, the public negotiations, the pressure they try to put into the negotiations as distinguished from what actually gets agreed in the final analysis.
3: It also highlights the differences between the Carney government and the Trudeau government, doesn't it?
4: Yeah, and those are enormous, partly, again, driven by politics. We know that Mark Carney does have concerns around the environment. He led a couple of organizations that were focused on balancing oil and gas energy and the environment and beginning to invest more in clean energy. And indeed, part of the clean energy strategy includes alternative sources of energy, nuclear, solar, geothermal, and wind and so forth. But the reality is that affordability has taken priority over environmental concerns. The consumer carbon tax fell out of favor politically. I mean, there was a time when every province but one in Canada supported the climate plan of the Trudeau government, but that ceased to be politically palatable. And to some degree, Mark Carney, his government, and many people within his cabinet are just responding to the reality of where Canadians are today, where other priorities have been sort of added into the mix. And this balance isn't satisfactory to many environmental groups or people concerned about the environment. But political realities mean that other things have sort of taken primacy over that.
3: One of the political realities right now is separation and that sentiment here in Alberta. It's been simmering in the background for a few years and it's kind of boiled over. But does this proposal and this cooperation, this new era of cooperation, it seems, between Ottawa and Alberta, undermine the movement and its messaging?
4: Well, it's got a steep hill to climb already, just looking at the polling numbers. And they know, the separatist folks know, that there are challenges for them. They're, I think, trying to win support for a longer term sort of initiative. But, you know, we've seen support for separatism dip since the referendum question has been called. We saw a Léger poll recently saying that the majority of Albertans actually support or see themselves connected more to Canada than to Alberta. They see them as Canadians first, as Albertans second. You know, high percentages across the country, people that are proud to be Canadian, and we're seeing for those who are maybe strategic separatists or maybe sort of skeptical federalists, this looks like a bit of a shift in the way that Ottawa works with the rest of the country. And if this continues to succeed, as it's done so far for Mark Carney, this may well be something that does set a different sort of balance in federalism for future premiers and prime ministers to draw on. I think it does for those, we saw polling a while back saying that a lot of Albertans didn't think, federalists and separatists didn't really think that this MOU was going to amount to a pipeline in the long run. That prospect's looking a little bit more realistic today than it did a couple of days ago. And,
3: right.
4: And of course, there are additional things that have to be put into place, but this is looking more realistic than it did.
3: Laura, I got about a minute left, and I wanted to ask you before I let you go, Indigenous co-ownership is being highlighted as a core feature of this pipeline agreement. And considering the frosty relationship Alberta has right now with Indigenous communities over separation and treaty rights, how does that fit in with the politics of the moment?
4: I think that's one of the big hurdles potentially here. Now, of course, if there are benefits to be gained from participating in this agreement for Indigenous groups, that will be certainly an incentive or an attractive feature. But the reality is that Daniel Smith has talked about renegotiating the Constitution to diminish rights for First Nations, and she's gone much further in criticizing First Nations than she needed to. And of course, Bruce McAllister, the head of her office here in Calgary, went way beyond that, and she hasn't publicly chastised him for the comments that he made. So there's a lot of fence mending that's going to be necessary there. I don't know if that's going to succeed or not. The animosity is worse than I have seen.
3: We'll see how it all plays out, I guess. Lori, I appreciate your insights as always. Thanks for joining me today.
4: Great to be with you, Tim.
3: That is Lori Williams. She is a political science professor with MRU talking about, it looks like the thawing of Ottawa and Alberta's relationship is well underway, and we'll see how things play out in the next few weeks and months ahead as the talk of the pipeline and this proposal that was introduced yesterday by Mark Carney and Danielle Smith plays out over the weeks ahead. Let's take a break. 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
2: If you're heading south on the QE2 towards Calgary, there's a collision before Stoney Trail right in front of Cross Iron Mall. It is causing some pretty heavy delays all the way back into Airdrie, starting by 40th Avenue, taking 25 plus minutes to get through. Within Calgary, in the northwest, there's a collision northbound SARC at Citadel Boulevard just before Stoney Trail. Could take an extra 5 minutes or so from Country Hills Boulevard. Also in the northwest, there's a collision northbound on Crowchild Trail in front of McMahon Stadium, mostly off to the right shoulder, only taking an extra minute or two to get through. Down on Anderson, there's a collision eastbound at Acadia Drive that has your right lane blocked off. Tow trucks are now on scene, but that might be an extra 5 minutes as well. And be aware, downtown, First Street Southwest, the underpass is fully closed between 9th Avenue and 10th Avenue for a sinkhole, and the road isn't expected to reopen until late next week. When the pressure's on, a good partner helps you stay the course. 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For QR Calgary TimeSaver Traffic, I'm Phil Jensen.
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1: 5:21. Yeah, we were talking. I was talking to Pat just before 5 o'clock, and was breaking records because I attempted once on camera when I was in Toronto at the morning show on Global as a senior producer. No one wanted to do it. They had agreed to it. The hosts had agreed to it, and then they backed out of it. So it was myself, the executive producer, went on camera to eat an onion raw.
2: Ooh, nice.
1: See if we could do it.
2: How'd that go?
1: Not good. Okay. I mean, I did it. I mean, I think I ate a good chunk of it by the time the show was, like, both ton of segment was done. But I didn't do it under 30 or whatever the record was, right. And it didn't come close. But I was tasting that onion for the rest of the day, I'll tell you that much.
2: Oh, my goodness.
1: I got me thinking, like, what are some of, like, we've done... You and I, and probably everyone in this business, has had some sort of crazy experiences or done something a little
2: well,
1: wacky.
2: Well, it's so true, because I started in this business. I was a sports guy, but I was working for a rock and roll radio station. It was Kick FM, which is now 107.3 The Edge, one of our sister stations here at the radio station. And you did all kinds of crazy things back in the day. I remember once, since we got the greatest outdoor show on earth going on, they had a bungee jump. And this is when bungee jumping was kind of cool back in the day. And so I took the microphone and I did the bungee jump, and I'm going, okay, you know, I'm not a screamer. So it didn't quite go as well as we had hoped after I did the bungee jump, and I thought it was great, did it. I didn't want to do it again. I do remember one time when I fought a bear. And
1: what?
2: Yes, it was some sort of, I can't remember all the details, but I still have a picture of it. It was a bear that they basically had, it had a muzzle on it, and it would basically wrestle people. And I can't remember if it was during the stampede or whatever the case may be. But I remember I got into the ring with this bear, and the bear kicked the crap out of me.
1: Well, I can imagine. Like, it didn't kill you, I guess.
2: But I was sitting there wrestling. Well, it had the muzzle on and stuff like that.
1: Right.
2: It was one of these circus bears or something like that. But it was kind of fun. You know, and I was younger back in the day. I was a little more
1: fit back in the
2: day. It's
1: amazing what we did, when we were a lot younger.
2: Yes.
1: Like, we could handle it. Now, I'm like, I wouldn't step into a ring with a bear. You kidding?
2: No, me either.
1: But now I've never wrestled a bear.
2: Uh-huh.
1: I'm trying to think of... I did a roller coaster with in Montreal that they'd opened this big new roller. And I hate roller coasters. Ooh. I am not a roller coaster guy. So that's why my boss gave it to me.
2: Are you a screamer?
1: I'm not. I close my eyes and hold my breath and wait for it to be over. And unfortunately, so it was a media day before it opened to the public.
2: Right.
1: So all the reporters from across Montreal were on this. And it was front page. They got a picture. I don't remember. It was one of the French language newspapers got a picture of us coming down. On that first, I'm not a screamer, but I was terrified because I hate roller coasters.
2: I think one of the coolest things I ever did, Spruce Meadows back in the day, they had this. Well, actually, Stampede Park had it and Spruce Meadows had it. They had media challenges where we actually learned how to ride the horses and do the jumping. And it was very cool, and they had a little bit of a media competition, and so they teamed us up, you know, with, you know, the professionals down at Spruce Meadows, and then they teamed us up with one of the professional riders. So I remember Anderson was my partner, and we, you know, and I didn't do the big jumps, you know, I think 2.5 feet was my biggest one, but Cody Snyder, former bull rider. And of course, he's got the bull busting event happening right now at the Grey Eagle Casino. He went on this horse and he was doing like 5.5 foot. And he basically fell off the horse and the horse stepped on his face. But he'd been stepped by bulls other kind of stuff. But it was amazing. And so they never did that again. And then there was the time we did the harness racing at Stampede Park and the Calgary Flames and Bearcat Murray. And we had all of these different, you know, people taking part. Jimmy Hughes was part of it. It was fantastic. And so we did the harness racing. We learned how to drive, and then we had our own little media race. And Bearcat lost control of his horse, and took off. And so they had to stop doing that because it got a little dangerous after that, you know, because we weren't experts by any means.
1: Yeah.
2: But no, those were some fun things.
1: That was
2: we
1: a little
2: did
1: more wild. The craziest thing I did, I don't even say it's crazy, it was sports, was a media competition, was changing an F1 tire.
2: Oh, that's cool.
1: Yeah, to see how fast you could do it. So there was me and Rob Martier, who's now based in Chicago, but him and I you know, CJD, which was my station that I worked at, and we just, you know, how fast you get it. They had it set up, and you just do the tire. And
2: 1.9 seconds?
1: No, I think it was like 12, 15 seconds.
2: Which is still pretty good.
1: It's like now they have all kinds of ways of doing it really fast. So this is the old school with the, this is the five bolts and the whole thing. So, but it was fun. I mean, it neat little experiences we get. Fighting a bear and jumping with horses? No, didn't do that. So
2: it's all good.
1: It's all good. All right, let's take a break for news. 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
5: This is Global News. I'm Madeline DeBellis. Light rain showers and 19 degrees at 5:30. A severe thunderstorm watch still in effect. RCMP, STARS, and AHS are all responding to a plane crash at the High River Airport where two people have been injured. AHS says around 3:30 this afternoon, a small plane went off the end of the runway. Two adults were injured, one suffering serious non-life-threatening injuries. The other is in stable condition. STARS says they transported a male patient in his 70s to the Foothills Medical Center in Calgary. Coming up, more on Alberta's new pipeline proposal that was submitted yesterday. But first, QR Calgary, Time Saver Traffic.
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7: If you're on the QE2 heading south towards Calgary, there's a collision before Stoney Trail right in front of Cross Iron Mall. Looks like it's going to be an extra 20 to 25 minutes starting near 40th Avenue in Airdrie. Within Calgary, in the northwest, got a collision northbound on Sarcee at Citadel Boulevard just before Stoney Trail. Got to take a couple of extra minutes from Country Hills Boulevard. On Crowchild in the northwest, there's a collision northbound in front of McMahon Stadium that has your right lane blocked off, taking about an extra 5 minutes. And downtown, First Street Southwest, the underpass is closed between 9th Avenue and 10th Avenue for a sinkhole. The road is not expected to reopen until late next week. Get ready, Alberta. FanDuel is rolling into town. 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For QR Calgary Time Saver Traffic, I'm Phil Jensen.
5: Yesterday, Alberta submitted its new West Coast pipeline proposal to the Federal Major Projects Office. It would allow the same, it would follow the same route as a Trans Mountain pipeline and would enter into a public-private partnership with Ottawa and Pembina Pipeline. Former TransCanada Pipeline executive Dennis McConaughey says what happens next will be very important.
8: The next 4 months are going to be critical to determine if Alberta and Ottawa and the oil sands producers can actually get to a point where they make fundamental commitments to this pipeline.
5: Now that the proposal has been submitted, Alberta will begin selling its merits to the public as Ottawa begins consulting Indigenous stakeholders along the route immediately. The Alberta Serious Incident Response Team has wrapped up its investigation into the death of a woman in Lethbridge police custody 3 years ago. ACERT says there was no criminal offense committed by LPS in the death of the woman in 2023. On September 1st, police arrested a woman after a stabbing. She was taken to the police station's holding cells and began to show signs of a drug overdose. ACERT says she was taken to Chinook Regional Hospital, where an officer saw the woman put yellow pills in her mouth. They were deemed to be fentanyl and

0: Narcan was used to revive her. She was later released after being treated for a fentanyl overdose. However, her condition seemed to worsen once back in the holding cell, and she was later pronounced deceased after CPR was attempted. An autopsy deemed fentanyl intoxication the cause of death. Following the incident, police now have paramedics in the holding stalls 24/7. An anti-coal mining petition led by country singer Corb Lund has failed in Alberta. Elections Alberta says while 196,000 valid signatures were counted from the anti-coal petition, only 172,000 were verified. Lund previously said he believed thousands of canvassers had more than 200,000 signatures of nearly 178,000 needed to force the Alberta government to consider passing a law banning new coal mining or send it to a referendum. His campaign focused on protecting agriculture and drinking water for millions of people. The federal government announced today up to $40 million to help expand the Contemporary Calgary Centre and improve its efficiency. The funding will increase the building's floor area by nearly 60% while reducing its energy consumption by nearly 40%. The construction plans also include Canada's first LED dome, a new entrance, event spaces, a public art park, galleries, and wings. Simone is a local artist who has work displayed in contemporary Calgary. She says the investment is sure to inspire more artists.
1: We weave into the fabric of our culture. We weave in history and celebration and what matters. And so to have the opportunity to have a space to put us on the map globally is so exciting.
0: Last year, the government of Alberta also pledged $40 million to Contemporary Calgary's capital renovation and expansion project. It's 5:35.
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0: Environment Canada Calgary weather: that severe thunderstorm watch is still in effect for our city. Showers tonight with a low of 12. Tomorrow, a 30% chance of showers. The high expected to reach 25. And on Sunday, a 70% chance of showers with a high of 14. It's 19 degrees. Breaking news when it happens. Our next scheduled news at 6 o'clock. I'm Madeline DeBellis.
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1: Coming up on 5:37 on your Friday afternoon. Hope you're having a great end of the week. Maybe you're heading down to the Stampede tonight. It has officially kicked off. We had the parade this morning. And if you are planning on heading down there, keep in mind we are under a severe thunderstorm watch right at this moment. And saying that conditions are favorable for severe thunderstorms that could persist through the evening hours. So just a heads up on that. Right now you're looking at, it's not too bad out there. It's kind of cloudy out there from what I can see through the station windows here. So something to keep in mind. I don't think this comes as a surprise to many that Canadians don't look at our American neighbors the same way we used to. And a new post-media léger survey shows there are some clear gaps in how we each perceive one another. Earlier today, I spoke with Steve Mossop. He is the executive vice president of léger here in the West. And he gave me some of the insights and rundowns on what this new post-media léger survey shows about how Americans and Canadians perceive each other. And Steve, welcome to the show.
2: Thanks for having me.
1: Steve, looking at the poll, it's Canadians who see the biggest differences between the two populations, whereas Americans have more of a tendency to look for the similarities. Is that fair to say?
2: I think that's fair to say. It's also something to notice that Canadians have a bit of an obsession with comparisons, don't we? We love to compare ourselves to the USA, and Americans, on the other hand, don't really think about it much. So this poll was done for that purpose, just to give some talking points and make people think about what that relationship looks like.
1: So overall, I guess, what's our view of the United States at the moment?
2: Not great. You know, we've done polls several times in the last year and a half that have really shown this divide that's growing in terms of how we view the USA, not just politics, but just overall. And this is just one of many. So, you know, a few examples in this poll right at the start, we do see a big divide. You know, the majority of Canadians, it's not a huge majority, but 51% of us think that we're not similar at all, that they're that we are different countries, whereas Americans, you know, most of them feel like we're basically the same.
1: Another thing that I thought was interesting looking at these numbers and breaking that down is we're also more likely to give our country, Canadians are more likely to give our country the edge on things like personal and cultural traits at 64%. We believe that we are also, we believe that we're nicer than Americans, whereas 54% mm-hmm. believe Canadians are generally more cultured. So is there a bit of an air of superiority with Canadians when it comes to how we view Americans?
2: Right now there is, and it's growing. I would say if you polled on this a few years ago, it wouldn't necessarily be the case. But the interesting point of this poll, too, is for a large number of times, the Americans do agree with us. They do feel that they also agree that we're more cultured than what they are as a whole. And same with things like arrogance as well, that Americans do feel like Americans are arrogant and Canadians are not. So we do have some commonality there.
1: Right. Now, with the arrogance and with the you know, being more cultured and being nicer and all that, is there a bit of national pride creeping into those answers, or is that just a genuine ongoing sort of view that both Americans and Canadians have?
2: Well, I don't know if you saw the poll we released just a few days ago, but we did one on national pride as well. And the interesting finding there is that throughout the country, we've seen national pride levels increase about 10 percentage points. So it's up around 85% who say that they're very proud of our country. And comparison to 2 years ago, we've seen substantial movements. And that's not just isolated just the rest of Canada, but even in Alberta with the separatist debate, there is an increase in the national pride coming out of Alberta as well. So I found that quite interesting.
1: Yeah, and that national pride, I mean, that's certainly obviously considering the political tensions that we're dealing with. We've had a lot of that buy Canadian messaging, elbows up and all that over the last year and a half. You know, how much has the recent events all played into that?
2: And we poll on this kind of thing almost monthly. And you're right, everything from travel to orange juice to bourbon, all the areas are not shopping, not participating. Those feelings are just as strong now as they were a year and a half ago when it first came to the limelight.
1: You know, one other little tidbit I saw here was in this poll about the relationship between Canada and the States. It's most often seen as one between neighbors. 56% of Canadians and 54% of Americans see us as just neighbors. However, Americans are more likely than Canadians to describe the two countries as close friends. Does that speak at all to a cooling of the relationship, or is that just sort of the par for the course?
2: It is absolutely cooling in the relationship, and I have to point to another poll that we did about a year ago, and we found some shocking numbers. If I remember it right, it was about 33% actually go further than that and call the USA an enemy country, which is just astounding. And there was another poll that we did that looked at the potential threat that the USA poses on countries like Mexico and Panama and Greenland and Cuba. And Canada was ranked up there, too. Canadians, there's a substantial minority of Canadians who are actually worried that at one day in the future we could see some kind of intervention militarily from the USA, which I found really quite a shocking stat in public opinion.
1: Has that changed at all since, you know, with all the rhetoric that we were hearing with the 51st state and all that? I mean, that's kind of cooled down. Has that changed perceptions a little bit?
2: I would think that if we re-polled that, perceptions might have cooled down a bit. When we poll Canadians on the overall issue facing Canada, tariffs have dropped quite substantially, and we don't seem to collectively care as much about the resolution of the trade agreement, CUSMA. And I would think if we continue to poll, we'd see that diminish as it kind of loses its stature in the public limelight.
1: Yeah, you know, talking about the global community and global reputation, I guess, Canada wins on that. But many Americans still believe that the U.S. offers greater opportunity. You know, what does that tell us about how each country views itself?
2: I was a bit surprised at the opportunity part. I mean, if you just look at the tax differential between the vast majority of states versus the provinces, I thought it was a collective knowledge in Canada that you can do better in the U.S., at least financially. But it's not the case. Canadians do feel 37% that if you work hard here, you do better off in Canada than in the USA. So that surprised me a little bit.
1: All of this being said, I mean, do you think these perceptions are temporary and are tied to the current political climate, or is this part of a longer-term shift in how Canadians and Americans view one another?
2: I think it is tied to the political climate, and let's name it. I mean, Trump specifically, and I think, you know, depending on how the midterms turn out, if we see a diminishing of power on the Republicans, we could start to see shifts. But, you know, we've polled on shopping behaviors quite regularly, and really that number is not fallen off. So Canadians are still sort of holding a grudge. They're acting with their wallets, and they're not really warming up as time goes by. So it'll take a catalyst for things to change radically on that front.
1: Some fascinating insights here, Steve. I appreciate the time today. Thanks for joining us.
2: Anytime. Thank you.
1: That was my conversation with Steve Mossop. He's the executive vice president of Leger here in the West. He was talking also about that poll that they did about Canadian pride. And national pride remains a pretty strong point of connection across the country, according to that poll. Looking at some of the highlights, 84% of Canadians are proud to be Canadian, including 51% who are very proud. Compared to their June 2025 Canadian National Pride report, overall pride is stable, while those who are very proud is up 6 points. 43% of Canadians say their level of pride in Canada has not changed over the past few years. 34% feel more proud, and 23% feel less proud. 74% believe Canada, with its current borders and provinces, will still exist 50 years from now. And only 23% believe Confederation treats all regions relatively fairly, while many others identify regional imbalances or remain unsure. So pride remains broad and stronger than in recent years, and certainly the political climate has a lot to do with that. But again, looking at it, breaking it down a little bit, while the numbers are hold steady, the direction of change differs sharply across regions and political groups. Here in Alberta, respondents are more likely than Canadians overall to say they feel less proud than they did a few years ago. Conservative voters stand out even more, with nearly half reporting a decline in Canadian pride, 48%. All right, let's take a break. It's coming up on 5:46. 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
4: If you're on the QE2 heading south towards Calgary, there's a collision in front of Cross Iron Mall. We are seeing 10 to 15 minute delays out of Airdrie starting near 40th Avenue. Within Calgary in the northwest, got a collision northbound Crowchild Trail in front of McMahon Stadium, mostly off to the right shoulder, only taking a couple of extra minutes. Down on Anderson, there's a collision eastbound at Acadia Drive, narrowing your right lane. Tow trucks are on scene that might be clearing shortly. And downtown, First Street Southwest, the underpass between 9th Avenue and 10th Avenue is fully closed for a sinkhole. The road isn't expected to reopen until late next week. 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
1: 5:50, Friday afternoon, getting ready to wrap things up here. Lots going on in Calgary this weekend. Obviously, the Stampede kicking off today. If you're heading out to the Stampede this weekend, enjoy. Pack the sunscreen because it looks like we've got some nice weather in coming up, even though we are sitting right now under a severe thunderstorm watch. But that has not turned into a warning. So something just to keep in mind if you are heading down to the Stampede grounds. Tomorrow we're looking at 25. Looking at the forecast, though, Sunday is sort of an anomaly. It looks like it's going to be, they're saying, a mix of sun and cloud with showers and a high of 14 on Sunday. So it could be a chillier Stampede on Sunday. That being said, when you look ahead, Monday, sunny and 23. Tuesday, sunny and 27. Wednesday, sunny and 27. So, again, that's happening in Calgary. Also happening tomorrow, Canada set to battle Morocco in its first ever round of 16 matchup happening in Houston. Morocco entered the tournament sitting seventh in FIFA's rankings. Canada was 30th, so it's going to be a tough fight. Egypt, by the way, threw it to the World Cup round of 16 for the first time ever. They beat Australia 4-2 on penalty kicks. But the other thing that's happening right now, and I'm going to draw your attention to it because it's been popping up on the news wires and some of the news sites that I've been looking at today. It is officially official. Taylor Swift and Travis Kelce are now married. A representative for Taylor Swift has made that announcement. The superstar couple celebrating their wedding at New York's Madison Square Garden with a star-studded ceremony and reception. So they have tied the knot. It is official. It marks a new era for the singer, who for two decades ascended the top of the pop pyramid with her musical musings about girlhood and broken hearts. A representative for Swift confirmed that Swift and Kelce were married Friday evening. The couple did not have a traditional lineup of bridesmaids or groomsmen, rather opting for Swift's brother Austin to serve as her man of honor, while Kelce's brother Jason Kelce stood up as his best man. Actor and friend of the couple, this is interesting, Adam Sandler officiated the ceremony, which was held at Madison Square Garden, as mentioned, in front of about 1,000 guests. Screens outside of the garden read "just married," but it says "just" with the T and T, married in purple. Apparently, I can tell you what they wore. Swift and Kelce both wore ceremony looks designed by Jonathan Anderson for Christian Dior Haute Couture. The two of them apparently worked in close collaboration with the designer on these looks. So now you know that too. The Empire State Building will light up for her in blue tonight. The Empire State Building joining in on the fun. The iconic skyscraper will light up blue for her something blue, according to a post on social media. Not the first time the tower has been lit up to celebrate Swift, by the way. Previously, it was lit up in orange to celebrate the release of The Life of a Showgirl. Stevie Nicks is apparently performing tonight. Longtime friend of Taylor Swift, Stevie Nicks, expected to perform, according to the New York Times. Person with knowledge of the event said that Swift and Nicks had a sound check in the garden earlier today. And a man who appeared to be working the event was overheard saying that Swift had already entered the venue for the festivities at that time and that she would be performing with Stevie Nicks, I guess, as part of the reception ceremony. There's about 1,000 people in attendance, from what I understand, a lot of celebrities, as you can imagine. It's wacky to me that Adam Sandler is the one who officiated the wedding. Apparently, Swift and Kelce are friends. They're longtime friends of Sandler. He has previously gushed over the pair's relationship in the past. The news of that came in a press release from Taylor Swift's team. I mean, she has a PR team working this, don't they? Wow. Tell you what. Adam Sandler was officially officiating this wedding. He apparently said that they're big fans. And longtime friends. So Kelce was in Happy Gilmore 2, I believe. I have not watched Happy Gilmore 2, but so there you go. Now you know what's happening in New York right now as they go through a crazy heat wave, and get ready also for Independence Day tomorrow in the United States. So if you are a Swiftie, this is, I guess, a high holiday for you. If you're not a Swiftie, this is just Friday. I guess for me, it's just Friday, but I figured since I've been reading up on this, maybe I should share it with you. I know there are a lot of Swiftie fans out there. I have nothing against Taylor Swift. I kind of like some of her music. I have nothing against the Kelce boys and NFL football, not my big sport. I'm an NHL guy, but hey, kudos to the two of them, and hats off. It's always fun to celebrate love into the hot, hot New York City skyline. Let's wrap it up. Let's enjoy our weekend here in the YYC and under Calgary's Stampede and Skyline. Have yourself a great Stampede week. I will be back in a couple of weeks from now to join you here on Connect on QR Calgary.
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17: 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But often a few hours of in-home care each day isn't enough.
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17: Well, there's long stretches of time alone with little social interaction, inconsistent health checks, no regular nutritious meals, and not enough...
16: Not enough what?
17: 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At Manor Village, care isn't just a visit. It's neighbors and friendly waves. It's companionship, professionally supported living with nursing, wellness, recreation, dining, safety, and daily human care. Connection. They live, they engage, they socialize, and as they settle in and get their routine, their families no longer have the same stress and can go back to being daughters, sons, husbands, and wives again.
16: That's the real difference, isn't it?
17: We think so, but the best way to know is to see it for yourself. You can arrange a tour today by going to themanorvillage.com.
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19: 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Imagine thinking your child has a tummy ache, but it's actually a tumor. Imagine some kids are headed to practice and yours is headed to another procedure. Imagine every week there's yet another appointment and another payment you can't afford. 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
23: And use of taxpayer dollars, as new polling shows strong support from Canadians for the project. Also tonight, it is the end of the line for the Waternaug Coal petition. Why Elections Alberta has rejected Corb Lund's citizen-led petition to ban new coal mining on the eastern slopes of the Rocky Mountains. And let the Western party begin. The Calgary Stampede Parade officially kicks off the greatest outdoor show on earth.
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23: Good evening and thank you for joining us tonight. A proposed route, a public-private partnership, and a pitch to the Major Projects Office for a pipeline from Alberta to BC's West Coast. Following a joint announcement from the Prime Minister and Premier Danielle Smith, reaction in Alberta's energy industry is mixed to the proposal, with questions over risk and costs on the taxpayer dime. Adam McVicker has our top story tonight.
9: Hi, Prime Minister.
12: Okay, very good. Thank you. Very much.
13: We now know the route and the builders for a proposed pipeline from Alberta to BC's coast, a public partnership with Pembina Pipeline and Trans Mountain.
24: Everybody was a little iffy on where this was going to go, but I think having the key players in the room and having some other producers in the room as well is a good step in the right direction.
13: That direction, shipping an additional million barrels of bitumen per day to Asian markets with a goal of doubling Alberta's oil production over the next decade.
25: We're talking about the value of an oil pipeline increasing our GDP by 1%. It's a phenomenal initiative that few other industries in this country can come close to contributing.
13: The province's submission to the Major Projects Office follows the same route as TMX, and similar to TMX, it will be on the taxpayer dime, with provincial cost estimates of upwards of $43 billion, including contingencies.
26: We have such a bad track record on pipelines getting canceled after hundreds of millions or billions have been spent. So that's clear. You know, if we were going to do this, it pretty much has to involve government money.
13: But pipeline capacity is already growing, with three other expansion projects by Trans Mountain, Enbridge, and Southbow all moving ahead, raising questions if oil producers will boost production and commit to shipping through Alberta's newly proposed line.
27: Do they believe they now have a competitive basis upon which to make the investments to create the incremental oil? If they believe that, they will eventually make pipeline commitments.
13: The province says a deal is set to be inked to grow production through a series of incentives and reforms, with details to be released in the coming days.
28: You can't build a pipeline and have it empty. We have line of sight now to growing production substantially, and it's a question of bringing on those pipelines, you know, in the right timing and in the right order.
13: The big question is when those commitments could come. Energy experts expect by the end of the year, with the federal government set to declare the project in the national interest by October 1st. Adam McVicker, Global News.
23: With the Alberta pipeline to BC's coast now one step closer to reality, Ottawa and Alberta say Indigenous partnership is essential. But as Eric Bay tells us, some First Nations aren't feeling like partners in this process.
29: Just hours after officially submitting a plan, there's already Indigenous interest in a pipeline from Alberta to the West Coast.
30: We support responsible major project development.